0: I'd rather put my wife in here.
1: You can't put her in with your shirts.
0: Well, I don't have her out at home. I mean, didn't.
1: Would you always keep her in with your shirts?
0: No, in an odds and ends drawer.
1: It's not very flattering, is it?
0: Well, she doesn't know.
1: I bet she doesn't keep a photograph of you in an odds and ends drawer.
0: I doubt very much if she keeps a photograph of me anywhere. Oh, to tell the truth, I did think of chucking her away altogether, but she was part of my life, even if it was a boring part.
1: Well, in that case, David goes in the drawer too.
0: Well, what are you doing?
1: Well, if you won't have her out, it seems only fair. David would understand.
0: No, no, no. You loved him. Put him back where he belongs. You remember him fondly. That's the difference.
1: But she's still alive.
0: Well, she won't suffocate in there. Now, don't put him away.
1: You're not submerging your personality, are you?
0: Under what?
1: Well, I don't know. Here. You didn't even bring a picture.
0: Yes.
1: No, I mean the sort you hang on a wall.
0: Well, you've got pictures.
1: Yes, but not any of yours.
0: Well, mine were just ordinary things.
1: This isn't exactly the Tate Gallery, is it?
0: Well, I don't know what you're getting so up in the air about.
1: I'm not getting up in the air. I just want you to be happy here.
0: Well, there's more than a good chance that I will be.
1: You're not certain?
0: I can't be certain.
1: No.
0: I'm going to the bathroom again.
1: Oh, dear.
2: We're going out to lunch.
1: Well, we may not want to. I'll check with Lionel.
2: I meant the under-80s.
1: Oh! Well, off you go, then.
2: Why are you holding that photo of Dad?
1: Well, Lionel keeps his ex in a drawer.
2: That sounds a bit macabre.
1: A photograph. I'm wondering whether I should do the same. Lionel says not.
2: Good. That sounds healthy.
3: What does she look like?
1: Here she is.
4: No wonder he kept her in a drawer.
1: Judy, that's not fair. Quick, put it back.
2: Well, you used to be much prettier than her.
1: Used to be?
2: You are. Ah. See you later. Mum, it'll be fine. Oh. And leave Dad's photo by the bed.
1: All right. Bye, love.
2: Bye, Lionel.
0: Bye. I just put my things in the bathroom.
1: Yes, you told me that.
0: Oh. She's, not going out because of me, is she?
1: No, of course not. They're going out to lunch, and as I suspect, Alistair is taking them probably to Bangkok. You didn't want to go with them, did you?
0: Good Lord, no. They're wearing.
1: Omelette?
0: That would be nice. Do you want a hand?
1: No, thanks. Two cooks in the same kitchen, you know. You finish unpacking. I'll shout.
0: Right.
2: Leopards? No.
1: Wolves?
2: No. Oh, what's the expression? I said Mum and Lionel were circling each other like a couple of... A couple of what?
5: Sumo wrestlers.
2: It's not a very flattering description, is it?
5: Well, you're not flattering them. You're wittering on about
2: them. I'm not wittering. I'm worried. They're circling round each other like a couple of... Oh, a couple of... Oh, don't let's start that again. Well, you know what I mean, anyway. And they're on their best behaviour. That's never a good sign. Today's going to seem about 70 hours long for them. Alistair?
5: It's all right. I was just swooning. I do that when I'm with two beautiful women who don't pay any attention to me.
2: I am going on a bit, aren't I?
5: Just a tad, yes.
2: Alistair, I think you're a wonderful man. Good-looking, charming, funny, generous.
5: Now, that kind of conversation I like.
2: I thought I'd get it in quick because I've got to go now. My boyfriend, Nick, doesn't work this afternoon.
5: Hey, hey.
2: Not exactly. We're painting my kitchen. What's my share for the meal?
5: Oh, please. I'm good-looking, charming, funny and generous, remember?
2: Thanks, Alistair. See you Monday, Judy.
6: Bye, Sandy.
2: They'll be all right. Bye.
5: I hope they're using emulsion.
6: Why?
5: You can body paint with emulsion. Very therapeutic.
2: Alistair, are you doing anything this evening?
5: Ooh, you're turned on.
2: No, I just don't want to be at home. I think Mum and Lionel need some space.
5: I feel used.
2: Sorry. It's a bit of a cheek.
5: Oh, don't be sorry. Depends how I'm used. More emulsion? Coffee?
2: Thanks.
7: Worcester players, too, will be making a little note of the score this lead. Working out that they have 15 overs to bat with 5 wickets in hand.
1: Lionel?
7: I think the game's very evenly
1: polished. Oh, Lionel?
7: As we've said earlier.
1: Great. Oh, well, if you're not watching the cricket, I might as well change channels. Ah, an old Phil.
0: Graham.
1: Oh, stand up. Get your foot flat.
0: I'm trying to.
1: Oh.
0: Oh, that's better. Oh, What's it like living with a young stag?
1: Well, I'm hardly a fawn myself. Here, you can have your cricket back again.
0: No, you don't have to do that.
1: But you were watching.
0: I was asleep. Watch your film.
1: No, you watch your cricket.
0: It's a dull match, anyway.
1: Well, it's a dull film, anyway. Vincent Price looks about 18 in it.
0: We could be very noble and not watch anything at all.
1: Oh, yes, let's do that.
0: I'm sorry I fell asleep.
1: It doesn't matter.
0: No, it's bad manners. First day here and all.
1: Make it sound like prep school.
0: Hardcastle of the lower fourth.
1: Upper sixth. Anyway, I'm not so endlessly fascinating that I expect you to keep awake all the time. I quite often have a doze myself at the weekend.
0: You didn't this afternoon?
1: No.
0: Because I was here.
1: Well, does it really matter? We don't have to hold a ballot every time one of us feels like a doze, do we?
0: Do you have any custard tarts?
1: Custard tarts?
0: Yes.
1: No, I don't. There are plenty of biscuits.
0: No, thanks. I just fancied a custard tart.
1: Well, I'll get some on Monday.
0: Oh.
1: Actually, we should make a list, you know, if there's anything in the food line which you particularly fancy, you know, like custard tarts.
0: No, look, I don't have any special dietary requirements. I'll just go along with you.
1: No, I don't want to do that.
0: Well, I did at the flat.
1: But they were your things.
0: I usually take a stroll out to get the evening paper about now.
1: All right, let's do that.
0: I usually have a swift half at the same time.
1: Well, I don't mind a swift half.
0: Oh.
1: You don't want me to come, do you?
0: Oh, if you want to come.
1: Well, I don't particularly.
0: Oh, well, that's all right, then.
1: I've got things to do, actually.
0: I wasn't deliberately excluding you.
1: You didn't ask me.
0: Well, I didn't not ask you.
1: I usually take a stroll out and so on.
0: Well, I do.
1: Well, then you'd better get going, hadn't you?
0: Yeah. I'll be about 45 minutes.
1: Well, you don't have to tell me how long you're going to be gone.
0: I know I don't have to. I just thought I would.
1: Well, now you have.
0: Yes. Now I have.
1: Mix ingredients together, then take 2 tablespoons of red wine vinegar. I haven't got any red wine vinegar. Then I wouldn't have, would I? Lionel?
3: No, me. I just popped back to change. I'm going out with Alistair tonight.
1: You don't have to go out.
3: He asked me. What's all this?
1: Well, I didn't think we should start with a peel-back film and cook for 20 minutes job.
3: It's not a new recipe, is it?
1: Yes, for me.
3: Oh, dear. You're always getting a bit of a state with new recipes.
1: Oh, thanks for the encouragement.
3: Ignore me. Where's Lionel?
1: He popped out for a swift half. I don't mind.
3: No, of course not. You having a good day?
1: Fine. It's been horrible.
3: Oh, Mum.
1: Every time he moves in the house, he tells me where he's going. I'm going to the kitchen, I'm going to the bedroom. It's his house now.
3: He needs a bit of time, that's all.
1: And I'm not helping. We're practically being formal with each other. We'll probably be calling each other Mr. Hardcastle and Miss Pargeter by the end of the day.
3: I wish I could think of some incredibly wise advice.
1: I'd settle for some halfway sensible advice. Not from you, love. Good heavens, Lyle and I have over 100 years' experience between us. We should be able to cope.
3: You will. Give it time.
1: Time's not a friend of ours. Oh, go on, get changed.
3: Okay.
1: You're right. I shouldn't be trying a new recipe.
3: I told you. Ignore me.
1: You said it now.
4: I lie.
0: Oh, hello, Alistair.
4: Like the other half?
0: No, thanks. I said I'd be back soon.
4: Under the cosh already?
0: I just said I'd be back soon, all right?
4: Joke, mate. G-O-K-E, joke.
0: Sorry. What are you doing in this neck of the woods?
4: Waiting for the fair Judith to slip into something more uncomfortable.
0: Why wait here?
4: Well, today's a kind of special day, isn't it?
0: Frightened we'd be at each other's throats?
4: You're not, are you?
0: The reverse. They're treating each other like very delicate pieces of porcelain. Antique porcelain, of course. It's funny, you know. I've spent a lot of time with Jean recently, but I've never felt like this.
4: Are we talking buzz?
0: No. Claustrophobic.
4: Listen, by this time next week...
0: Yes, I know. Darby and Joan.
4: I was thinking more Damon and Pythias.
0: They were both blokes.
4: Still, you catch my drift.
0: It's called optimism.
4: Right. I tell you what does occur, like...
0: That it's misplaced?
4: No. It occurs to me that you are just beginning your third book.
0: I haven't written a second one yet. And after the unqualified mediocrity of my life in Kenya, I'm not likely to.
4: You should. It smells of a mini-series to me.
0: Smells?
4: Feels, then. You and Jean all those years ago. The young soldier and the young nurse in love, but parted by a cruel war. No, parted cruelly is better.
0: Not a lot of laughs.
4: But a million tears. It's all ratings. I might speak to America.
0: That would be nice for them. And if that's the second book, what's the third?
4: Like I said, it started today. Remember those kids? They're back, and they're in love again. It's a happy ever after job.
0: A work of fiction, of course.
4: Lie. Look, take Jean out. Do you both good. Wine and dine her. Get loose.
0: Loose.
4: Relaxed.
0: That's what we need to be.
4: And I know just the place. The details are on this card.
0: The calf with two Fs?
4: Don't be fooled. This is intimate. The food is superb. And it's so exclusive that Mel Gibson got turned away last week.
0: Then how am I supposed to get in?
4: I know the owner. I'll give them a bell on the mobile and book you a quiet table. 8 o'clock, all right?
0: I'm obliged, Alistair.
4: And think about that second book.
0: No, I'm not that obliged. I'll go and tell Jean.
4: Oh, and say it was your idea.
2: I'm just going out.
0: I can see that by the direction you're pointed in.
2: With Alistair?
0: Yeah, I know. I just met him in the pub. I know it's not really any of my business, but have you ever discussed his intentions?
2: Now, coming from you, that's rich.
0: Touché.
2: Anyway, have a nice evening.
0: I've got a surprise for your mother.
2: Well, that's good, because she's got one for you as well. Bye.
0: It's me.
8: I'm in the kitchen.
0: May I come in?
8: Now, what if I said no?
0: I'd think it was a pretty strange answer.
8: Which makes it a pretty strange question. Lionel, there are only two rooms in this house which you can't simply walk into. One is...
0: Judith's bedroom. I'm aware of that.
8: Sorry, of course you are.
0: And what's the second?
8: No, one room. No, I meant one room.
0: Right. My God, this kitchen's in a mess.
8: I've been cooking.
0: For how many people?
8: Just us. It's a rather complicated recipe.
0: It must be. Well, look, there's no need to bother because I've arranged for a suite out this evening.
8: What do you mean there's no need to bother? I have bothered.
0: Well, so have I.
8: I mean, it's in the oven.
0: Well, it's only 6 o'clock.
8: Well, it takes 2.5 hours to cook.
0: Well, couldn't you take it out again?
8: To do what with?
0: Save it for tomorrow.
8: It won't save till tomorrow.
0: It's something in a casserole.
8: And why should you make that sound so significant?
0: Because you can reheat things in casseroles. As a matter of fact, casseroles can even profit from
8: it. Oh, really? And what makes you such an expert?
0: Well, I haven't lived out of packets all my life. I'm right, aren't I?
8: I don't know.
0: Aren't I?
8: All right, you're right.
0: Well, that's that solved. Here, let me clear up for you.
8: What do you mean?
0: I mean that we can go out to the restaurant tonight and have that tomorrow.
8: Oh, it's that now, is it?
0: Well, I don't know what's in the casserole.
8: Well, it's not that. It's carbonade à la flamande.
0: Well, it sounds jolly good.
8: It could be wonderful.
0: Then I shall look forward to it tomorrow.
8: Well, I'm looking forward to it tonight.
0: Look, I always thought that women liked not having to cook now and then.
8: But I've already cooked.
0: Well, I've already booked.
8: And whatever did that take? A phone call?
0: Well, Alistair did that, actually.
8: I bet it was Alistair's idea.
0: You don't know that?
8: Was it?
0: Yes, it was. Well, I don't claim to be very good at ideas of that sort. I don't often have them. Well, I'm out of practice, I suppose. But I like it. I thought you'd like it. A sort of, well, here we are meal.
8: Which is what I'm already cooking.
0: But you didn't tell me beforehand.
8: No, it was a surprise.
0: Well, so it was going out.
8: Well, I'm sorry, Lionel, but I happen to think that this is more special.
0: Well, it's not that I don't appreciate it, but you're not being logical.
8: Oh, well, women aren't, are they? We're silly, scatterbrained creatures.
0: I didn't say that.
8: That was the implication.
0: Look, surely it's logical to make the best of both our efforts, even if mine was Alistair's idea. We can have a delicious meal at a restaurant this evening, and we can have your delicious carbonade à la whatever.
8: Carbonade à la flamande.
0: Flamande tomorrow.
8: Yes, I made it for tonight.
0: Oh, really?
8: Yes, really. I'll tell you what. You go to your restaurant, and I'll stay here and eat this. All of it.
0: I've finished clearing up.
8: Thank you.
0: I stacked the dishwasher.
1: Thank you.
0: I think I told you, I always stack from the back.
1: Yes, I believe you did.
0: Yeah. So I didn't start it because there's still some room at the front.
1: That's good, isn't it? Well, I'd better go and get ready. You were right. It is logical. Who are you phoning?
0: The restaurant.
1: Well, there's no need to check. If Alistair's booked, we've probably got the equivalent of the Royal Box.
0: Oh, good evening. You have a table booked in the name of Hardcastle. Yes, that's right. Well, sorry, but I'm phoning to cancel. Well, I'm sure you'll survive. Goodbye. Made it sound as though it had never happened before.
1: Why did you do that?
0: Because I didn't think of it, and you did. Even if the kitchen did look as though it had been hit by a hurricane.
1: You're a decent sort.
0: Basically.
1: I'm worried now.
0: Why?
1: What my cooking has got to live up to.
0: Jolly nice. It's ages since I had rock salmon and in a fish and chip shop. Have you finished?
1: I've gone off food.
0: It wasn't your fault.
1: I cooked it. Who else's fault could it have been?
0: It was just a bit underdone.
1: It was raw. All the bits and bobs, all the ingredients, everything right. Except for bringing it back to the boil before I put it on to simmer again.
0: Look on the bright side. We can still have it tomorrow.
1: True. And I'll get you some custard tarts. Oh, you were a long time.
0: I was just checking around, making sure the back door was locked.
1: You didn't lock the front door, did you? Because Judy's not back.
0: I know. Will she be in?
1: Oh, I don't know.
0: I seem rather old-fashioned, I suppose. The bloke checking round before he goes to bed.
1: Oh, I like it. I feel protected.
0: Well, I'm hardly Mel Gibson.
1: Oh, thank goodness for that. What brought him up?
0: Well, he was turned away from the restaurant we were going to tonight.
1: Oh, well, I expect he'd have got into the fish and chip shop.
0: Even without a tie.
1: Come on, get into bed.
0: Where's the photo of David?
1: He's all right where he is. Is she still in with the shirts?
0: Probably sewing some buttons on.
1: Well, here we are then.
0: Yes. Here we are then.
1: I've got a bit of a headache.
0: It's all right. I'm tired.
1: No, I really do have. The strain of the day, I suppose.
0: I wouldn't like to go through that again.
1: I trust you won't have to.
0: Good night, then.
1: Good night. Lionel, I don't want to be a pessimist.
0: You can leave that to me.
1: No, seriously. Us, here. If it had been all those years ago... But it isn't. And we've never been domestic together before. It's no good kidding ourselves it's all going to be easy.
0: Oh, I know that. But then, when did anyone ever claim that love was easy?

0: Here, do you know something? If you stop eating Birdseye beef burgers and eat these cheap ones,
1: aye,
0: you'll save Mum enough money to buy me a Leeds United tracksuit.
1: Fantastic.
0: I mean, they look the same, don't they?
1: Might look the same, but they don't taste the same.
0: You can't tell the difference.
1: Well, I can. The cheap one's yours.
2: Birdseye. Somehow other beef burgers just don't taste the same.
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3: 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Thank you.
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4: Well, morning, Freddy.
5: Oh, yeah, right. Hi, Maddox.
4: Fatal killing, Freddy.
5: Sorry?
4: Your piece on the Deptford murders contains the phrase fatal killing. I think if you were to ask a nurse, Freddy, you would find that on the whole, all killings are fatal.
5: Honest, the things you care about.
4: Oh, Amelia.
6: What?
4: This story about the Prime Minister's visit to Chichester yesterday, opening a new primary school. Did we actually have a reporter there on the ground?
6: No, of course not. Took it off the wires. Didn't matter as it happened, because...
4: Because he never got inside the school. There was a security alert and he was driven off.
6: Exactly.
4: Amelia, there's something very odd about this.
5: Oi, Maddox. Don't be late for conference. Today, it is starring I, Freddy.
4: Really? Then I may be very, very late.
7: 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Starring Robert Lindsay as Maddox Bradley.
8: Morning, everyone. Morning. If we can launch straight in today.
9: Excuse me. Sorry.
8: Just as soon as Maddox has settled.
9: You're lucky I'm here at all, actually.
8: Let's kick off, shall we? Politics. Good report on the Tory split over Europe. Well done, team. Though I know about the bet, and I am docking from your wages the 50 quid you won for getting the word sprouts into the same para as Brussels. Aww. I would fire the sub who let it through, except he was made redundant last night. Picture desk. The Chinese culture is vast, ancient and diverse. Can we please stop using a picture of Kato from the Pink Panther in every Chinese story? Sadly, I have to announce the death of our crossword compiler. That's the second one this year, so that's two down. Get it? Two down. Yeah, never mind. We're on the lookout for a new compiler, so if anyone has a reclusive uncle living in Bognor Regis who's the owner of a sad pair of slippers and the complete edition of the OED, please offer him 10 quid a crossword. Yeah, better make that 5. Now, before we get on to tomorrow's edition, I'm going to hand over to the head of online content who has an important statement to make. Freddy!
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5: Now, to make this understandable to all you shufflers, I has tried to put it in a frame of reference germane to your cultural milieu. 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Greetings, pop pickers. And here we go with this week's most Googled words.
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5: And back in the charts at number 10, it's Angelina Jolie. No changes for Botox at number 9. Still no movement there. Shooting up the charts to number 8, it's bankruptcy. In at number 7, the man with the X Factor, Simon Cowell. Up 3 to number 6 is Diana Murder Conspiracy. Still in the charts after all those years. Great stuff.
11: Not off.
5: 9/11 and Twin Towers are joint equal at number 6. New entry at number 5, it's Paris Hilton.
11: What about that?
5: Down 3 places to number 4 is Jihad. Viagra is Holding Firm at number 3. Still up there at number 2 is Barack Obama, and are you ready for this, pop pickers? At number 1 for the 453rd week running, it's Free Porn! And that was Pick of the Buzzwords, pop pickers. Get them in your copy.
11: Ta-ra for now.
4: Oliver, please, the child Freddy is hurting my brain.
8: Maddox, we need the increased traffic on the site, and if this is what it takes...
4: We were a serious newspaper. How on earth am I supposed to get Free Porn and Viagra into an article about the Liberal Democrats? Sorry, bad example. But, you know, I can't believe our morning conference has been taken up with this rubbish.
11: Just do your best, Maddox.
4: Bollocks.
5: Number 24, pop pickers, just below boobs at number 23.
4: Oh, please, give me strength.
5: Don't knock the concept, man. Tits means hits.
8: Yeah, thank you, Freddie. I think everyone's got the message now. Right, tomorrow's edition. What have we got?
4: I still don't follow this story, Amelia. Prime Minister doesn't even get out of car. Seen glancing nervously out of window. In the car for nearly 10 minutes with his head of communications. And then suddenly driven off, leaving 200 very disappointed under 10s.
6: Or relieved.
4: And all because of an unspecified security threat.
6: Whatever you say.
4: Ah, maybe Class 5D were making weapons of mass destruction out of Play-Doh and toilet roll tubes.
6: Can you let me get on, please, Maddox?
4: But what exactly was the security threat?
6: I don't know.
4: I mean, isn't that a question we should be asking?
6: Maddox, I have about 10 other stories to deal with. I have to find someone to cover the sale of Tate Modern to Saudi Arabia, and I have no one free. And then I have to find someone to cover the turnip story.
4: The turnip story?
6: Yes, there's some new disease decimating the turnip crop, and we don't have an agricultural correspondent anymore. Do you think you could quickly run up 600 words on turnips for me?
4: 600 words?
6: Yes.
4: On turnips?
6: Yes.
4: Amelia, I am a political journalist and an associate editor. Turnips do not come within my purview.
6: I know, but we all have to be multi-skilled nowadays, Maddox.
4: Not that multi-skilled.
6: Look, I've done all the research. I've got all the info for you on this new disease. What's it called? Turnip crinkle virus.
4: Are you making this up?
6: No, Maddox, it's for real. Half of East Anglia is being laid low by turnip crinkle disease. It's an important story. It just needs pulling together. Please. Oh, please, please.
4: All right, then. Just this once.
6: Thank you, Maddox. Oh, thank you.
4: Bloody turnips.
6: Now I've got to find a reporter and photographer to go to Bedford to see the saint's statue that weeps blood. Yes, I know it doesn't, but there were 70,000 people there on Tuesday, and we've got to cover it. Oh, and then there's the latest banking crisis and the floods and the collapse of the East Coast Rail Line and Jeremy Clarkson running over those two orphans, and I don't have enough staff. And does that mean a lowering of standards? Yes, it does.
4: Everyone else's coverage of the great Chichester mystery is equally crap. When did journalists stop asking questions?
6: When everybody halved the staff and doubled the workload.
4: Yes, I know that makes everything much harder, but...
6: Maybe you just like asking awkward questions.
4: Yes, yes, I do. We're journalists. That's what we ought to do all the time. Ask awkward questions. That, Amelia, is our raison d'etre.
6: Not becoming a conspiracy theorist, are you, Maddox?
4: All this took place in Chichester. Have you ever been to Chichester? It's not exactly a hotbed of radical Islam. Are we supposed to believe there's a major Al-Qaeda cell operating out of West Sussex? Or perhaps it was a threat from angry octogenarians in blazers and grey flannels. A secret cell of suicide pensioners, perhaps. Their Zimmer frames brimming with high explosives.
6: Maddox, there was a security threat.
4: Oh, my God! The government uses the magic words, security threat, and you fall into line. They pass new laws to protect us from terrorism and then use them against people who put their dustbins out on the wrong day or who wear T-shirts they don't approve of or who heckle them at party conferences. Our emails are tracked, our phones are tapped, our movements are watched. It would be Orwellian, except they're too incompetent to be properly Orwellian. We're supposed just to shut up and accept what we're told as soon as the words security threat are uttered. Well, not this time.
12: Not this journalist.
6: OK, look into it then, Mr. Bob Woodward, though I think you'll find it's not going to be Watergate.
12: Maybe not, but I intend to find out. I'm off to that school to ask some of those awkward questions.
13: Freddie, I think you go too far. I'm astounded Oliver's allowing your buzzwords.
5: He's world desperate, Masha. He don't want the print edition to die. But it's plunging down a mountainside and someone's got to get hold of the rope, innit?
13: But the free porn, that is not nice. And the references to the personal places, not nice. All these dirty buzzwords, these I do not approve of.
5: They don't have to be dirty, Masha. Depends how you use them, innit? I mean, you need to be smart, know what I'm saying? In yesterday's piece on fashion, I managed to use that weird old expression, the fair sex. You know, the sort of phrase used by old shufflers, bingo, sex gets recognised by the search engines and up goes my hit count, yeah? I didn't have that piece on exports. All I needed to do was talk about the erection of trade barriers and whoosh, lift off. Though maybe it did help saying the trade minister was quite explicit in his views.
13: This is enough of the filth, Freddy. You are nice boy and clever boy, but please not to slum in the lower depths. Play by Gorky? Lower depths? Very boring. Don't ever go. Now, I have many comments to moderate. I must get on. And please, to choose your buzzwords more carefully.
5: I will. I'm working on a story about the housing crisis.
13: This is good. This is respectable.
5: Yeah. I was going to say the minister behaved like a pussycat, and it's time the banks shaved another percentage point off mortgages. Man, me hits is going to go into orbit.
6: Oliver, what did you want? I'm very short-staffed.
12: Ah, Amelia, come in, come in. Close the door. I have something to tell you.
6: What?
12: I found an apartment for us. For us to set up home together.
6: What?
12: And before I exchange contracts, I'd like you to come and look at it. Though I'm sure you're going to love it.
6: But I don't want to set up home with you, Oliver. I'm quite happy with arrangements as they stand.
12: Oh.
6: It's perfect. We visit some rather nice restaurants. We have the occasional weekend away. We sleep together every now and then, which is quite pleasant.
12: Quite pleasant?
6: Well, sometimes it's very pleasant. We haven't had too much to drink. But I wouldn't go further than that. Oh, let's face it, Oliver. As a lover, you're never going to set the world on fire.
12: I beg your pardon?
6: I just think it's working rather well as it is. I have my independence and you have your wife.
12: But I don't want her. I want you. I'm leaving her.
6: Well, that's up to you, Oliver, but I'm certainly not setting up home with you.
14: Oliver, I need a decision.
12: What is it? I'm busy.
14: Oh, no, Amelia, you're all right. Look cross.
6: No, just very, very irritated.
14: Oliver, you know that Japanese company that came up with a Pilates software?
12: Not really, Tasneem, no.
14: Well, they're about to launch a new product that will take interactive gaming to new levels. You see, they've developed a program that allows you to simulate sexual intercourse in the privacy of your own home.
6: Oh, looks like you're sorted, Oliver.
12: Amelia, please. Tasneem, what are you talking about?
14: I suggest we give tokens away, and once you've collected 10, or maybe more, maybe 25, you get to buy the brand new software for half price. It's going to be all the rage.
12: The thing is, Tasneem, I mean, should we be associating ourselves with a sex game?
14: I don't see why you always have to criticise me, Oliver. I'm doing my best in a very difficult market.
12: I'm not criticising you.
14: We broke all sales records when we put the free DVD of The Lover's Guide in the Saturday issue, and that was entirely my idea.
12: Of course it was.
6: Just a pity it was the gay version.
14: I'm not responsible for what happens in the warehouse, but we absolutely must have giveaways. People want more from their papers now. We can't just offer them news.
12: No, of course not. Okay, try to do a deal with them, Tasneem.
14: Okay, will do.
12: Don't pay too much.
14: Oh, for heaven's sakes, I'm head of marketing. I know more about budgeting than all the rest of you put together.
12: Of course you do.
14: Sometimes I wish I'd never left Tesco's.
12: I'm feeling rather hurt, Amelia.
6: Well, stop buying apartments then. You can't come up with ridiculous suggestions and then feel hurt when somebody says no.
12: Who is it? Oliver!
5: We need to talk.
12: Oh, God, why is everyone so needy today?
6: Perhaps he wants to share a flat with you, Oliver.
12: Just be quick, Maddox, all right?
6: And tell the editor why you've been wasting time in Chichester.
12: Oliver, he couldn't get out of the car. Who couldn't get out of what car?
5: We have a Prime Minister with issues.
6: All Prime Ministers have issues.
5: No, not mental health issues.
6: Of course they do. They all go mad in the end. But this one isn't there yet.
5: No, sorry, I have evidence that the current Prime Minister is suffering from depression. Yes, in fact, he's so depressed, he was unable to get out of his car when he arrived at a primary school in Chichester yesterday.
6: If you were Prime Minister at the moment, would you want to get out of your car?
12: Wait, Maddox, how do you know this?
5: Because I'm a journalist.
12: and I investigate. And here's what I found out. After the primary school fiasco, the PM was driven back to a hotel they'd hired for the day.
10: So?
12: Ah, where he remained in his car, in the car park, for over 2 hours.
10: Maybe he was dogging.
12: I twice called Downing Street for a reaction. They promised to call back, but I heard nothing. So I went to the hotel. I found a maid who'd taken 18 pictures on her mobile phone of people trying to persuade the PM to leave the vehicle.
6: Where are the pictures?
12: In my pocket. I couldn't work out how to transfer everything, so I just bought the mobile phone from her. I'll need reimbursing on her.
10: How much did it cost?
12: £5,000. Had to give her a cheque.
10: What? £5,000 for a mobile phone?
12: Yes, but there's still 48 free minutes on it.
10: £5,000 for 18 photos of someone not getting out of a car? For £5,000, I want him out of the car and dancing naked on the roof with two leather-clad lesbians.
12: Oh, I have something much better than that, Oliver. Who should turn up at breakfast television celebrity psychotherapist Dr. Jaime Gupta? Yes. He arrives, sits with the PM for 15 minutes before helping him out of the car. At which point the maid, God bless her little white cotton apron, decides to video the scene. Now look, here. Oh, here they are, getting out to go. That's, wait, sorry. That's, wrong button.
13: Give
12: sorry.
13: It to me. There.
10: He's got his arm around the Prime Minister.
13: Who looks like a broken man.
12: Yes, look. Look at those red, puffy eyes. He's been crying.
10: This is good. This is hot. But we don't know what was said.
12: Ah, I emailed Dr. Gupta's agent.
13: Agent?
12: Being a psychotherapist who earns more than $1 million a year from television, newspapers and magazines, he does, of course, have an agent. Ah, and here's the reply I got. Dr. Gupta, for ethical reasons, cannot discuss his client's condition. Note the wording. It tells everything we need to know. Cannot discuss his client. Our Prime Minister is in psychotherapy.
13: Bit of a slip-up by the agent.
10: Well, maybe he thinks it will boost his client's earnings if the whole world knows one of his patients is the Prime Minister.
13: It's not a crime to see a therapist, you know.
12: No, but if you're a Prime Minister and you're suffering from depression, you can't get out of a car. Well, the nation needs to be told. I mean, the man's chairing next week's climate change conference. What if he has a panic attack about rises in sea levels? We'll be 20 foot under before he makes a decision.
10: Yes? Who? What? Oh, yes, I'll hold.
12: Oh, isn't it wonderful, Amelia? We're on to the biggest story of the decade and we're left standing around like prunes while our editor takes phone calls from all and sundry.
10: Oh, for God's sake, shut up. It's Downing Street. Good afternoon. Yes, speaking. Oh, of course. Of course I'm aware of the story. I'm the editor. No, Maddox Bradley is one of our finest journalists. Well, he's one of our journalists. Utterly reliable. Really? I see. Well, that's a possibility, I suppose. And you guarantee she'll see us in person? Right. In an hour from now. Yes, I confirm that we have an understanding. Goodbye. The Prime Minister's wife is offering a meeting in 1 hour's time. This is brilliant. Oh, well done, Maddox.
12: It's all right. I do the legwork, break the story, go £5,000 into the red, and you swan off to have tea at number 10. Oh, well, that's how the world is, I suppose. All right. I wish you luck.
10: Don't wish me luck, Maddox. You're coming too.
12: What?
10: She insists.
12: No, oh, my God, I'm not dressed for it.
6: You have stains on your shirt.
12: I have stains on my shirt.
6: An egg on your tie.
12: An egg on my tie. No, actually, I think it's bacon fat.
13: You'll have to lend him a shirt and tie, Oliver.
10: No way, there is a limit. Just go grab him at it. She'll be impressed by an authentic journalist of the old school. OK, we leave in 15.
4: Freddie, stand
12: what?
4: Up.
12: What?
4: Come on,
12: hey.
4: Stand up. I need the
12: shirt off
4: your back.
12: You what? Hey, get off me, Maddox. I told you. I am not having sex with you.
4: Get the shirt off, Freddy. Oh. This is important newspaper business.
12: I'll take you to a tribunal.
4: Ow!
12: Come on. It's way too small for you anyhow. What is I meant to wear? I can't go around the office bare-chested. The women will go crazy.
4: You can, here, have my shirt.
12: Oh, that is a disgusting thought. You're a pervert, Maddox.
4: I'm going to Downing Street, and I need to look smart. Right. Why won't this shirt do up?
12: Because you is fat, man.
4: I just...
15: Breathe in a bit. It'll be fine.
5: Why are you going to Downing Street?
15: That ferry cannot be divulged to a person of your status.
5: Well, before you go, you've got to do something about your turnips.
15: My turnips are none of your business.
5: I'm about to upload it. It got no buzzwords.
12: Oh, not this again.
5: Look, if you don't start taking buzzwords seriously, there won't be no paper for you to write in.
15: No, no. Freddie, sorry. I will not pander to the masses.
5: Pander's good. Buzzword number 84. Cute animals is always good. Oliver wants you to make an effort with his mother.
15: All right, all right, all right. 5 minutes is all I have. Let's see what I can do. Yeah, ooh, how does his shirt look?
5: Tight, man. Tight.
6: So you see, gentlemen, I'm not trying to suppress the story. I'm just asking you not to print it.
12: Oh, that's nearly funny. I mean, that could raise quite a titter at conference.
16: Yes.
12: Sorry.
6: Let's be frank, shall we? All three of us know that my husband is suffering from depression.
16: Too many meetings with the Queen.
6: Shh.
17: We have no desire to intrude upon private family matters, but...
6: And that's exactly what it is. A private family matter. I want his privacy to be respected.
12: Really? Well, I want the electorate to be respected.
17: I agree. If the Prime Minister of Great Britain is too emotionally unstable to get out of a car to address a load of 10-year-olds, the nation needs to know.
12: I can't think why it's a problem dealing with 10-year-olds. Have you met his backbenchers?
6: What if such a revelation were to push him over the edge?
17: Oh, well, naturally, we wouldn't want him to...
12: top himself?
17: ...do anything silly, mm-hmm. But it's true, we have a duty to the public.
12: We do. We absolutely do.
17: We have to run this story, I'm sorry, but we will handle it sensitively.
12: We promise not to call him a nutter.
17: We're a responsible paper, you know.
12: Yes, I mean, imagine how it would be dealt with by one of the Red Tops.
6: But Mr. Bradley, are you all right? You seem to be having difficulty with your shirt.
12: Yeah, I'm sorry. Sorry, it's new, slightly ill-fitting.
6: It's a question of basic human decency.
12: Okay, I'll try to tuck it back in.
6: Of course, I've learned not to expect decency from the press.
17: Well, I think that's a bit unfair.
6: You must have the national interest at heart, surely. This news could wreck his ability to host next week's climate change summit. My husband is trying to save the planet. Do you want the entire human race to be snuffed out, all for the sake of a few column inches?
12: Oh, I think we'll get at least 5 pages out of it,
17: Man Oaks. Do up your shirt, your belly's showing.
6: He's a very sensitive man. An honest man. A decent man. I beg you, do not publish this. I just don't know what he'd do. We've already removed all the sharp objects from the house.
17: That's what I did when he got elected. I really have to tell you, we can't agree to suppress the story.
6: I'm just a simple wife who loves her husband very much. Please don't harm him. You don't want to be the people who killed a Prime Minister, do you?
17: Sorry. I apologize for my colleague's tone, but, you know, basically he is right. I'm so sorry, but thank you for your time.
6: Oh, no, please. I beg of you. Look into your hearts. Is there no spark of compassion still to be found?
12: Come along, Manners. Right,
16: thank you, thank you. Goodbye. Oh, God. Oh, look, Oliver. All the buttons are coming off my shirt.
6: No! Don't go! Damn. It's me. It didn't work. Sorry, darling, it'll have to be Plan B.
8: Back to the office, fast as you can, driver. God, she pulled every string, didn't she?
12: Oof, well done for standing up to her, Oliver.
8: Thank you, Maddox. I was much boosted by your unbending determination.
12: Oh, well, very nice of you to say so.
8: It's what being a newspaper editor is all about, making tough decisions. Oh, God, I haven't switched the BlackBerry back on.
12: Time to clear the front page, I think. We have an exclusive. Best $5,000 we ever spent, Maddox.
8: Thank you.
12: Am I in line for a pay rise?
8: Shouldn't think so. Maybe a bottle of champagne. You better make that Prosecco. Now, what's going on? 5 calls from Amelia in the last 5 minutes. Hang on a sec. Amelia, what's up?
18: What? Right. No, that's brilliant. But of course we agree to it.
5: Well, tell.
8: The PM is offering to talk to us at 7 tomorrow morning, provided we don't go to press with the story tonight.
18: Good. Sounds great.
8: This is going to be big, Malik. This is going to be huge. What a scoop. PM admits to depression in exclusive interview with veteran journalist Maddox Bradley.
13: am very upset about your piece on the turnips, Maddox.
4: Yeah, well, there are more important things going on, I can tell you.
13: You are a very bad man and put in a many not right buzzwords.
4: Yeah, but you took them out, right? I mean, that was just a little joke to reveal the essential absurdity of this asinine exercise with buzzwords.
13: But your piece came in late. I missed it, so it went up online and was there for many hours.
4: Oh.
10: You is the man, Matt.
5: Freddy, you is a gleaming diamond in the sky. I thought you'd just do the same old garbage that you've been doing for the last 100 years, but you has proved me well wrong. You has taken the buzzwords to heart. Your turnips piece has the most hits online today. No. You got every single top 10 buzzword
4: in. No, it was a joke. I never thought it would go online.
5: I am so proud of you, Maddox. I want you to keep my shirt.
4: What? No, I can't possibly keep it. No, please, here, have it back now. I'm afraid a couple of buttons have gone. It's a bit sweaty, but apart from that,
5: No, keep it, Maddox. No, I'm saying, I definitely want you to keep it.
17: And it goes on to say...
5: Yes, I know what's in it, Oliver. It was never meant to be published. You see, look...
17: It goes on to say... When turnip crinkle virus strikes, the leaves develop unpleasant yellow patches, something that has probably never happened to Angelina Jolie. The leaves then wither and die, as did Princess Diana in a still unsolved murder conspiracy. When the roots begin to rot, the plant becomes unstable, though not as unstable as the Twin Towers on 9/11. Not everybody likes turnips. In fact, asked to choose between a free turnip and free porn or free Viagra, very few people would opt for a free turnip. Barack Obama probably doesn't eat turnips, and neither does Paris Hilton. Jihad is as nothing compared to an angry farmer facing turnip crinkle virus and bankruptcy and Simon Cowell all at the same time.
5: I'm sorry, Oliver. I'm so sorry.
17: Sorry? Don't be sorry. I loved it. It's terribly clever.
5: What? I thought you were going to be angry.
17: Oh, come on. How am I going to be angry with the man who's bringing me the balls of the Prime Minister tomorrow morning at dawn?
5: Yes, that thought did occur to me, actually.
17: Shall we have a little drink, Mary, shall we? Mm-hmm. Let's see what I have in the cabinet.
6: Oliver, Maddox. Ah, you're looking happy.
17: Of course we are, Amelia. Join us for a drink.
6: You haven't seen the news, then?
17: No, little well-earned relaxation going on here.
6: The Prime Minister has just done a live special, an exclusive interview with Fern Britton, revealing that he suffers from occasional bouts of depression.
17: Is this a joke?
6: Well, if only. He's admitted the whole thing. He feels it is brave and sensible to confront depression and, in his own humble way, try and shine a ray of hope into the lives of millions of fellow sufferers.
17: We have been shafted.
6: Yes, we have.
17: There goes the biggest circulation boost for about 10 years. Maddox, you did get clearance to spend $5,000 on that mobile phone, didn't you?
19: Bloody hell! The single biggest story of my life right at my fingertips, and I'm double-crossed by the Prime Minister and Lady Macbeth. And after the dribbling twaddle he's now issuing by way of explanation, our hapless sentimental populace will doubtless adore him, and he'll probably go up 10 points in the polls. This is exactly the sort of emotional bollocks that goes down well with a pouring all over me society. Tony Blair was wrong and the Queen was right. She should have followed her instincts and had the wit to stay in Balmoral, hold on to the stiff upper lip and solve the weeping millions. I'm sorry, we've become a nation of emotional blubberers, and I... blame Diana.
17: You just can't let those buzzwords go, can you, Maddox?
3: 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Amelia was Elizabeth Berrington, Freddie Ben Wilbond, Masha Debbie Chazen, Tasneem Zita Sattar, and the PM's wife, Janice Aqua. Electric Ink was written by Alistair Beaton with additional material by Tom Mitchelson. The director was Sally Adams.
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6: Here is Jimmy Clitheroe as the Clitheroe Kid with Peter Sinclair, Patricia Burke, Danny Ross, and Diana Day in...
7: Why Must the Show Go On? Hello, this is Clitheroe's beauty parlor for people and animals. What can we do for you? Shampoo a sheepdog or perm a poodle?
8: What's that? Is that the residence of Mr. Peter Sinclair?
7: No, it's his house. yes, he lives here.
8: Then kindly put him on. I'm Kettlewell.
7: Pardon?
8: I'm Kettlewell.
7: Good, I'm fine myself. What's your name?
8: Kettlewell. Kettlewell!
7: Yes, so are pots and pans. The bucket's a little pale, though. Bucket! A little pale! Hello? You still there?
8: Yes, and my patience is rapidly becoming exhausted.
7: Oh, well, I should have a sit down, then. Did you say you wanted me granddad, Mr. Sinclair?
8: Yes, kindly bring him to the phone.
7: All right, but you might have to hang on a bit.
8: Why, where is he?
7: Liverpool.
8: You little fool. Is there anyone else there?
7: Don't shout. I'll get me mum. Mum? Mum? Will you speak to this man?
9: Who is it, Jimmy?
7: A bloke called Kettle and he's boiling over. He wants me granddad.
9: All right. Leave it to me. You go and wash your hands and face for tea.
7: Well, right, Mum. Not Kettle. Kettlewell's his name. From the noise he makes, it should be Kettle Drum.
9: Hello, Mrs. Clitheroe, here?
8: Ah, at last.
9: I understand you wanted to speak to my father, Mr. Sinclair.
8: Yes, but a certain cheeky grandson wanted me to believe he was in Liverpool.
9: Well, the cheeky grandson was right. he was right. My father's gone to visit an old shipmate. Can I take a message?
8: Well, I run the Happy Wanderers concert party.
9: The Happy Wanderers?
8: Your father has some money for us, I understand. The fee for the show we did 2 weeks ago for the old age pensioners. And the vicar, Mr. T,

0: party.
1: The happy wanderer?
0: Your father has some money for us, I understand. The fee for the show we did 2 weeks ago for the old age pensioners. The vicar, Mr. Thomas, was the organizer.
1: Oh, yes, and you say my father has your fee?
0: So I'm told. Now, they booked us for a return engagement there tomorrow evening. But you can tell Mr. Sinclair that he'd better get that money over here tonight or they've had it.
1: I beg your pardon.
0: You just tell him there'll be no performance tomorrow unless I get the £15 he owes me tonight.
1: I don't like your tone. I assure you that if my father has money belonging to you, you'll get it.
0: Good. And never mind my tone, just remember my name.
1: I will, Mr. Kettledrum. Well, of all the cheek, I mean... Oh, dear. I called him Kettledrum. Well, Jimmy was right. Oh, now, who's that? I'll never get to the shops before tea.
2: Yeah, hello, Mrs. Clitheroe, your bottle.
1: Pardon?
2: You never put your milk in here, yeah?
1: Oh, thanks, Alfie. Come in. You're early this evening.
2: No, I'm not early. I'm just on time.
1: Oh,
2: yeah, I don't be late tonight, because I was late last Thursday. Because I thought Susan worked late on Thursdays, but it's Friday she works late.
1: And today's Friday.
2: Exactly, so I've got it all wrong again, I'm sorry.
1: Never mind, Albie. You can have a cup of tea with her when she gets home. Now, if you'll excuse me, I must get down to the shops before 6.
2: Oh, that's all right. I'll forgive you. Yeah, excuse me. Hey, but perhaps I could go for you while I'm waiting for Susan.
1: Well, it would be a help, Alfie. I only wanted a large white loaf and half a pound of butter for tea.
2: I'll fetch them on my back, Mrs. Clitheroe.
1: Oh, thank you, Alfie. Now, here's the money.
2: It's a... I don't know. I got mixed up with the days. I must be going daft all of a sudden.
1: Oh, no. It's been coming off for some time. See you later, Alfie.
2: Oh, now, what did she want? A large white butter and half a pound of loaf. What was that? What's happened to my head? What's this? A coat? Somebody's dropping coats off the roof. How did he get down here?
3: It took a running jump out of the bedroom window.
2: A running jump? It's a jacket, not trousers. Get out of here, I'm off again.
3: I dropped it, quick. Bring it to the back door.
2: Well, why the back door?
3: Because I don't want anybody to know I dropped it out of the bedroom. Look, I'll explain, mate. Yeah, but Jimmy,
2: why were you shaking your granddad's jacket out of his bedroom window?
3: To shake the sneezing powder off.
2: Oh, I see. No, I don't. What sneezing powder?
3: That I spilled on his jacket when I took the packet out of his drawer.
2: Oh, it was your granddad sneezing. What's he doing with it? Is he in his second childhood?
3: No, you're in your first. I hid the powder in his room so nobody would find it in mine. But when I was taking it out to share with somebody, I spilled it over my granddad's jacket.
2: Oh, I suppose you were going to share it with Ozzy.
3: No, our Susan. I was going to pour half of it over her clean hanky. It used to be funny if she'd use one when you were both saying goodnight. Every time you went to kiss her, she'd sneeze and blow your cap off.

0: It's no good, Pat. The money's not in the living room here.
1: Well, it's definitely not upstairs anywhere. Are you sure you've lost it?
0: I must have. I distinctly remember the vicar giving it to me last night. 15 one-pound notes in a blue envelope. I stuck the flap down myself after I counted it.
2: Well, I'm sorry, Grandad. There's no envelope in the lounge.
0: Oh, this is terrible. Old Kettlewell won't do the concert tomorrow without his money. That 15 pounds was for the show they did before.
3: Well, it's not in the bathroom. Well, where else have you been, Grandad?
0: Well, I went for my medicine.
3: That's it, Mum. Ring the off-license.
1: Stop it, will you? Father, you're sure the vicar did give you the money?
3: Why don't you ring him, Grandad?
0: Aye, perhaps you're right. Oh, no. I can't ring him.
3: Why not? Haven't you paid the phone bill again?
1: One more crack. Just one more, and I...
3: Sorry, Mum. Why can't you ring him, Grandad?
0: I remember him telling me he's at the church hall tonight rehearsing the drama group, and there's no phone there. I'll have to walk round and see him as soon as I get changed.
3: You don't need to go, Grandad. Alfie can take me round on his bike. Hey, what is he rehearsing, Grandad?
0: At the church hall? Oh, it's Shakespeare, part of Romeo and Juliet, I think.
3: Well, I hope the vicar's not Romeo. He'll look a right...

0: Well, Romeo in tights with his funny legs.
1: You're off again, funny legs.
0: He has got funny legs. That's why he wears them long frocks, so you don't notice.

0: Vicar Alfie.
1: Where?
0: On the stage there, talking to that big fat bloke who's dressed as a woman. He keeps pulling his fancy girdle. Oh, heck. It isn't a bloke. It's Fatty Eccles.
1: Mrs. Eccles, your mum's friend. Is she in the drama group?
0: I think she is the drama group. She's big enough. Come on, Alfie.
1: Yeah, wait a minute, Jimmy. I think the figure's going to say something.
2: While we are waiting for Romeo, Mrs. Eccles, could you try that speech again?
3: Very well. Romeo, Romeo. Careful out there, Romeo.
2: No, my dear lady. That is not what I want.
0: I know what he wants. Get him mixed up with this lot. He wants his head examining.
1: Jim, I've just realised. Mrs. Eccles, she's Juliet. It was more like a chariot.
0: You're right. I thought Juliet was 15 years old, not 15 stone. He must be a brave man.
1: Who? Yeah.
0: Romeo. Can't you stand in under her balcony?
2: Mrs. Eccles, you're not wondering where Romeo is. You know where he is. He's under your balcony.
0: That's why she can't see him.
2: You are asking, why should he be called Romeo? I like this. Romeo, Romeo, wherefore art thou Romeo? Off you go after me, Mrs. Eccles.
0: There will now be a silver collection.
3: There will now be a silver.
2: Set back. Oh, now look, Mrs. Eccles, we are trying
4: to... How can I be expected to rehearse with people taking the Mickey? I wish I'd never come in the Mickey play. I'd have been much better as Miss Purity. Why couldn't we do such an island like I wanted?
0: Because they couldn't find an island big enough for us.
1: Hey, old dear.
2: Silence. Silence.
1: Yes.
2: Who is making that unseemly noise? James Clitheroe, that is you, is it not?
0: No, I am the fairy mustard seed.
1: That's another play. Shut up.
4: No, can't keep getting held up like this. It's bad enough having to wait for Romeo while he goes and moves his bread van.
2: Oh, well, Mrs. Eccles, we'll take 5 minutes, as they say in the theatre. Now then, what are you doing here, mischief?
0: He came with me, Vicar.
2: That will do, James. What are you doing here, Mr. Hall?
1: I came with him, Vicar. Don't ask me why. I must be cracking.
2: Look, now just tell me why you're both here so that I can get on with the job in hand. I am trying to produce a scene from a play under great difficulties.
0: I know, we've seen Juliet. You'll need a crane to get her on that balcony.
5: Hey, Vicar, I'm here now so we can all get cracking again.
1: Who's that, Vicar, the stage manager?
2: No, I'm afraid that is Romeo. I'll be along in a moment, Percy. Try the love scene again with Mrs. Eccles.
4: Yes, but this time, take the pipe out of your mouth.
2: Oh, dear. Look, you two, I must get back to the production. Did you want something?
0: Yes, Vicar. My grandad wants us to check with you. You did give him £15 in an envelope last night.
2: Well, of course I did. He checked it and counted it.
1: And you sure he took it with him?
2: Yes. I can see him now, carefully putting it away in the inside pocket of his sports jacket. Now, excuse me while I get that to work.
0: Yes, Vicar. Oh, heck. Oh, dear. Alfie, the envelope must have fallen out of me grandad's jacket. When you made it fall on you.
1: You're not blaming it on me. Look, if the envelope hasn't blown away, we might still find it in the garden.
0: Well, something will be found in the garden. Either my granddad's envelope or my body.
6: Well, it's no use, Paddy. Won't listen to reason.
0: Who's that?
7: Your granddad's just been on the phone to Mr. Kettlewell.
0: Oh, steamy spout.
6: Why, he's adamant. No money, no concert. I've got to raise £15 by tomorrow morning or the pensioners have had the show.
1: Yeah, remember, the vicar could still do the Romeo and Juliet scene for him.
0: Yeah, that would be good for a few laughs. A bow-legged Romeo in tights.
1: He wasn't bow-legged.
0: He will be by the time he's picked up Fatty Eccles.
7: Don't be funny. This is serious. I don't know how we can help you, Father. £15 is a lot of money. I could help you next week, but not at the moment.
1: I have a couple of pounds on me. I could lend you that, Mr. Sinclair, if it were any use.
6: Oh, we need more than a couple of pounds, Alfie.
0: Well, I've got an idea. Let's sell our Susan.
7: I shan't tell you again. Look, Father, surely there's something we can say to Kettlewell to make him see reason.
6: I doubt it. You can't get a dozen words with him at the moment. He's acting like some big television star. All because him and his bloomin' old-time concert party have an audition coming up.
7: What audition?
6: For that TV program, The Good Old Days. The producer has written to say they can have an audition. What do they call him? Barney Colohan, that's it.
7: Well, he probably auditions hundreds of people.
6: I know, but Kettlewell's behaving as though he's already passed it.
0: Now then, if Kettlewell's never met Barney Colohan...
7: What are you mumbling about?
0: Oh, just working on another brilliant idea, ma'am. Has he met him, Grandad?
6: I don't think so. He was saying what a nice letter he'd had from Barney, and how he was looking forward to meeting him.
0: Good. Chauffeur?
1: Yes, Jimmy?
0: We have a little trip to make while you're waiting for Scraggy Neck. Come along, my man.
1: Right, sir.
7: Just a minute. Where are you going?
1: I'm going to take Jimmy for a ride.
0: Yeah, and any moment now, we're both going to take Kettlewell for a ride.

0: It won't work. Me pretending to be him. Bony Coleman. Just ring the doorbell. It'll be all right, he says. No, not Barney Cole. I've never met him. Oh, no, Mr. Kettlewell hasn't either.
1: Of course he hasn't. You heard what me grandad said. Now ring the bell.
2: I'll see you about 10, Maria. I've got me front door key. What are you doing on my doorstep?
1: Good King Wenceslas last looked out on the feast of Stephen.
2: Carol singers in the middle of summer.
1: Yes, they go down better when the weather's good. That's a little joke, eh, Barney? Barney?
0: Down me shins. Oh, look, I shouldn't have come. I'm busy. I've got other things to do.
1: Of course you have, Barney. It's a knockout.
2: Now, look, I'm in a hurry. I'm rehearsing the concert party tonight for the audition with Barney. Did you say Barney?
1: We were just passing. He's me dad. I'm Jimmy Callahan. Bigora, I think.
2: Now, just a moment. You are Mr. Callahan of the BBC?
0: Yes, I'm him. Charlie Boney, am.
1: Barney Callahan. And he's just remembered. He'll be away when you have your audition, won't you?
0: Oh, yes, I remember now. I'll be away.
1: Told him. So, instead of that, he's going to see you tomorrow night at the Pensioners Club, aren't you?
0: Yes. I'm going to see you at the Pensioners Club.
2: You mean that's where the audition is to be, Mr. Callahan?
0: Is it? Well, if you say so, I'd...
2: I thought so. You're an imposter.
0: Am I? I mean, you are.
2: Barney Callahan, indeed. He'll be 3 inches taller than you, at least.
1: Oh, well, he's wearing flat shoes.
2: And he has a big moustache.
1: His razor slit.
2: Clear off, or I'll send for the police. Go on, clear off this instant. Clear off.
1: I think he wants us to go.

0: Look, Jimmy, it's too late now. I'm taking Susan out in a few minutes when she's ready. Yeah, anyway, there's nothing else we can do. We haven't got £15, and if we had, your granddad wouldn't take it. Because he lost it, so he's got to put it back. Only he didn't, and he shouldn't. You should, because you did, so he's had it.
1: And you've got it.
0: What?
1: I don't know, but I hope it isn't catching.
0: Don't you be cheeky. I've done my best to help you, Grandad.
1: There's only one way to help me, Grandad. Put on our own concert party.
0: Your concert party?
1: Well, yes. Our family. I mean, my granddad's a good singer. My mum and Susan could do something. Mum's been in the amateur dramatics, and our Susan's always in the church pantomime.
0: But Jimmy...
1: And I'm loaded with talent. Hey, what a show we could put on. The Clitheroe concert party. Item number one on the programme, those two girls in harmony, Melodious Mam and Screechy Sue.
0: Yeah, that'll do. What would you call them, anyway?
1: The Clitheroe Sisters.
0: Sisters?
1: Yes, like that record me mum has, the Beverly Sisters.
0: Yeah, though, but there's three of them.
1: All right, so you can wear one of me mum's frocks. And I'll help you to get the high notes with a tuning fork when you bend down.
0: Ah, blooming ah. I'll bet your Susan will do it on one condition.
1: What's that?
0: That you were the third sister and the Black Hand gang were watching you. Hey, I can just imagine it. Yes, yes.

0: Hey, that's a beer, riot. Oh, dear.
1: Alfie, as your mum said to your dad on the day you were born, it's rude to laugh at your own jokes.
2: Hello, what's the joke?
1: Have a look in the mirror.
0: It's Jimmy, the great show producer. He says your family could do the pensioners' concert instead of Lottlewell's check. Tittlecotswell. Tittlewell.
1: It's all right, Susan. He'll stop when his spring runs down.
2: Well, that'll do. We couldn't put a concert on and learn all the items in one day.
1: Yes, we could, with all them records we've got. I've thought of one for Alfie already.
0: What? Hey, sing a song of a record.
1: Yeah, you were always singing it at one time. Mind, it's a duet, so you'd have to sing it with... with guess who?
0: Your Susan.
1: No, Fatty Eccles. That would bring the house down, especially if she started tap dancing.
2: Oh, you do talk some nonsense.
1: Nonsense? It could be a riot. I can just hear it. I really must go, but baby, it's cold.

0: get there, is it? Cold outside. Didn't know that was before you.
1: And at the end of the song, the pensioners rose to their feet and threw their chairs on the stage.
0: Listen, you. Granddad's the only one in this family who ever does any singing.
2: Yes, and even he's a bit shy on his own.
1: Except in the Rose and Crown, when he does a double act with Mr. Higginbottom, Jovial Jock and Horrible Higgy. Hey, that's an idea.
2: What?
1: Me and me granddad together, doing some of the jokes me and Ozzy did at the school Christmas concert. And we could finish with the song me granddad and me learnt for Burns Night.
2: Ah, if you two start singing for the pensioners, Burns Night will be right. They'll burn the place down.
0: Shut up. You never sang a song with granddad for Burns Night.
1: I know. We practiced it. But me granddad started celebrating the night before. When Burns Night came round, me granddad couldn't. He just lay on his bed singing the Piper's Lament.
2: What, was it a Scotch song you learned?
1: Yeah, Loch Lomond. But first, we'd start off with some jokes, like I said. You know, like Morecambe and Wise on the telephone. I say, what is the population of China?
3: I have no idea. What is the population of China?
1: The population of China is Chinese.
3: I don't wish to know that. Kindly leave the human race.
1: I say, I have a brother in America, and they put him in jail.
3: Sing, sing.
1: Yes, and then we'll dance, dance. Yeah.

0: once again on the bunny, bunny banks of Loch Lomond.
1: With these days without you making them suffer.
2: Well, you should know, old friend.
3: I'm not a good and truth, no pensioner. Your friend. Now, let's joke, if you will.
2: What? She should talk. What about the church pantomime when she was Cinderella?
3: It was very good.
2: You know what? She was that rotten Prince Charming married one of the ugly sisters. And the fairy queen wanted a pumpkin back.
4: Well, what a day I've had. Shocking. Terrible.
2: Has the pub caught fire?
1: Shut up.
4: Just be careful what you say. I've had enough trouble trying to raise that £15.
2: Now listen, Grandad, you leave your problems to me.
4: But at last I've got the money.
2: By on, Bonnie, but... You what?
4: I said I've got the money.
3: You mean you found the envelope?
4: I've just come from the pawn shop. I've had to pawn my bagpipe.
2: Well, it's like the vicar says, out of evil comes good.
4: What?
2: I mean, it's bad pawning your bagpipes, but good for the concert.
4: I don't think I quite follow that.
3: Well, fancy that, Mr. Sinclair. I thought you found the envelope in the garden.
4: Why, in the garden?
3: Because that's where Jimmy dropped your sport coat. You're home, you lad.
4: He dropped my coat.
3: Did he? I don't know. I mean, Dad. I never saw it fall when it fell on my head. I mean, well, I couldn't see it with it over me. He was trying to stop you sneezing. I think, I mean, he dropped it with the envelope. And, well, somebody did. I think the tea's ready. I'm going home.
2: Coward.
1: What's all that about?
4: I'll tell you that, Susan, after I phoned the doctor for your brother.
2: Now, Grandad, keep calm. It was an accident. I'll pay you the £15 back.
4: No.
2: Took me a week.
1: I'd stop his pocket money for the next year, the little thief.
2: Thief? Susan, you look hungry. Come and have my fish for your tea.
1: Listen, funny boy. You were going to let Grandad pay the money. That's as good as stealing.
2: Oh, heck, Alfie, don't just stand there. Do something. Confess.
3: Yeah. I'm sorry, Mr. Sinclair, but I'd like to speak to your mum about this.
5: You needn't bother, Alfie. I think I've got the answer to the problem.
4: Pat, what are you talking about?
5: About your lost £15.
4: Aye, do you know this wee son of yours was to blame? He had my coat in the garden and the envelope dropped out.
5: Well, there must have been a strong wind.
4: What do you mean?
5: Because somehow it blew from our garden to the bar of the Rose and Crown.
4: What?
5: Here's your envelope with the money in it. Mr. Higginbottom has just given it to me. He got it from the barmaid.
4: Oh, dear.
2: You might well say, oh, dear.
4: Of course. Just after the vicar gave me the envelope, I emptied my pockets in the pub. You see, I had the winning ticket for the chicken dinner. I've got to collect it tomorrow.
2: Right. Well, I'll have the breast, the wings, and the drumsticks. You lot can share the parson's nose.
6: Those involved with the Clitheroe Kid this week were Peter Sinclair as grandfather, Patricia Burke as mother, Danny Ross as Alfie Hall, Diana Day as Susan, Brian Truman as Mr. Kettlewell and the Vicar, Betty Alberge as Mrs. Eccles, and Harry Haywood at the piano. The program was written by James Casey and Frank Roscoe, produced by James Casey, and starred Jimmy Clitheroe as the Kid himself.
2: I was innocent, just when I had a perfect explanation worked out for blaming Alfie. So I'm saving that for another time. We all went to see Kettledrum's concert party for the pensioners, but it was one or two items short. So my grandmother made it our turn. They all cheered till they were hoarse. So today I'm just going to write a letter off to Barney Colahan. I can just hear the man if we get on the programme. And here they are, the super sensational, the two and only clever Clogs Clitheroe.

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12: Time to meet the men from the ministry. We present Richard Murdoch and Derek Giler in The Men from the Ministry, a weekly tribute to our government officials. Men who are rather like fitted carpets. When you get them in a corner, they're difficult to pin down. The senior executives of Whitehall are discreet and prudent men. Richard Lamb, in particular, is noted for his careful approach to life.
13: I don't know, Mr. Lamb. I've never met anyone so cautious. You won't go into a Chinese restaurant without informing the Foreign Office.
14: You may scoff, Mildred. In fact, if you go into a restaurant, you probably do. But he who laughs.
13: Well, what's that got to do with it?
14: Well, you laughed when I fitted wing mirrors and reversing lights.
13: Well, most people do that who've got a car. You haven't fitted to your bowler abs.
14: Don't exaggerate. Go make a cup of tea.
13: Righty-ho.
14: Mind the draft. You're blowing my papers all over the place.
13: Oh, I'm just so sorry, Mr. Lamb. Here, I'll have to pick them up.
14: Really, Mildred, some of them have blown out of the window.
13: Oh, it's all right. They're stuck on the ledge, most of them. Look, you can easily reach if you climb out.
14: Me?
13: One or two bits have fallen down into the street. I'll go and pick them up. Oh, I don't know. If it's not one thing, it's another. And Mr. Lennox Brown's due any minute. I know what he'll say.
15: Morning, Mildred. What's the rush?
13: Oh, Mr. Lamb's climbed out onto the window ledge, sir.
15: Eh?
13: I'm going downstairs to pick up the bits.
15: Oh, good grief. Finally cracked. Two, two. Now, which window am I? Oh, I only hope I'm in time. Oh, there you are, two. Don't do it, my boy.
14: I have to run. All these papers on my desk, you see.
15: Yes, I know. I've been overworking you. Yes, oh, yes. I see it all now.
14: Say, pardon?
15: Come back inside, old friend. Look. You can have a swivel in my chair any time you want.
14: My word, you are in a generous mood. Can I have the coconut cream today?
15: Oh, yes, yes, anything, old friend. But come back here. Look, give me your hand. Give me your hand. Oh, that's it. Oh, there. Wait a minute, I'll shut the window.
14: Thank you, Juan. If it hadn't been opened in the first place, these papers wouldn't have blown out. I think I've got most of them.
15: Yes, well, sit down, my dear boy. We'll soon... Papers? You mean... You won't...
14: Can I have a swivel now?
15: Oh,
6: Get out of my chair. You mountebank, you.
14: Can I have another?
6: No! Stop it, will you? Dear me, this place gets more like a circus every day. Hello, Lennox Clownsby. Ifner Brown speaking.
8: Pitkin here.
6: Yes. Hello, Sir Gregory. How very nice.
8: Did you get my instructions about the Ministry dustbins?
6: Oh, yes, Sir Gregory, yes. We carried them out at once.
8: Good. Well, I've another job for you, Lennox Brown. The Army are looking for somewhere to fight mock battles. So I tell them about your department.
6: It's a bit small, Sir Gregory. And wouldn't the filing cabinets get in the way?
8: I told them you'd find a suitable place.
6: Oh.
8: A new gunnery practice range. Now get on with it.
6: Sir Gregory wants to find a new gunnery range for the Army. Got any suggestions?
14: Well, I'll get the map out.
6: Yes, that's a jolly good idea.
14: There you are.
6: Yeah, thank you. Now, let's see. Now, this place might do.
14: Which place?
6: Well, Look, I've got my finger. See? Stick a pin in it.
14: You're right.
6: I'm sorry,
14: it slipped. What about this place? Nod Knoll.
6: Blessed carelessness. Nod Knoll?
14: Yes.
6: Oh, that's London, too. You're looking at it upside down. Now, wait a minute. I think I have the answer. Yes, now look, too. Here we are. Look at the mouth of the Thames estuary. There we are. Canvey Island.
14: Canvey Island? But no. There are people living there. They might not like being an army firing range. Explosions day and night.
6: Yes, you could be right. People can be funny about that sort of thing. Yes, well, we'd better go down and sound out local opinion.
13: Papers.
6: Yes, very enjoyable, I'm sure. But I've got a little job for you, Mildred.
13: Oh, yes.
6: Yes, now take a letter to Canvey Island.
13: What, myself? All that way?
6: Oh, Mildred, take it down in your notebook, Mildred.
13: Oh.
14: Tell him we're coming to Canvey Island to discuss an important matter.
6: Yes.

0: Right. I declare this meeting of Canvey Taxpayers League open.
1: Ho, ho.
0: Thank you, Vicar. As you know, we have campaigned for many years for better street lighting on Canvey.
2: Absolutely, Brigadier. Last year, I was spoken to in one of our darker streets. I couldn't see the man's face, so I haven't been able to find him since.
1: Something ought to be done about it.
0: Something has been done, Vicar. Oh. Last month, I wrote direct to the Ministry. I was beginning to think they'd ignored my appeal, but this morning I received a letter.
1: Oh, about improving the street lighting?
0: Yes, it says here that two officials are coming down to discuss an important matter. What else could it be?
3: You know, too, having seen it, I think we'll need to take over the whole island for the firing range.
4: The residents won't like that. There'll be opposition.
5: Can't stop the march of progress, too.
6: Old Rudge at the Board of Trade tried.
4: Did he?
6: Didn't believe in electricity.
4: Oh.
6: Spent years trying to invent a gas telephone. Tragic business.
4: Well, we'd better get over to the Taxpayers League. When we break the news, I expect they'll have a few things to say about us.
0: We'll get these ministry chaps to destroy the old street lamps and put up new ones. Modern, concrete, standard lights. High ones.
7: Ah, good afternoon. We're from the ministry. Lennox Brown and Lamb.
0: Ah, how do you do? Brigadier Mumpwell, D-S-O-K-B-E.
4: That's a funny way to spell Mumpwell.
0: I've been expecting you. Sit down. This is the vicar. This is Miss Quigley.
2: How do you do?
0: Yes. We speak for the island.
7: How do you do? Yes. Well, I suppose you're wondering why we're here. Yes. Well, now, we don't propose to leave you in the dark.
0: What did I tell you, vicar? Yes, we thought you'd come about that.
7: Oh, you mean you know why we're here?
0: I hope you make the high street your first target.
7: Oh. Yes. Well, now, let's get this quite clear. We shall bring some rather big guns down here, you know.
0: Oh, splendid. A gala opening with all important officials, eh?
7: Possibly, yes.
4: I must say, we expected more opposition.
0: Nonsense. We are all for it.
4: That's marvelous. You could have seen things in a completely different light.
0: We hope we will when it's finished, eh?
2: Flattened. Oh, funny people.
4: Yes, they can't wait for us to stop. LB's out arranging it all now. It looks like another job successfully completed.
2: Oh, it's not often you get into Sir Gregory's good book.
4: Well, we'll be right in it this time.
2: Yeah, you can take it easy. Here, have a look through the staff magazine.
4: Oh, has he come? Yes. Oh, good. Ah, yes. I wonder if they've used my contribution in Poetry Corner. Yes, here it is. I'm a fervent civil servant, keen and willing and observant. Lamb by name and lamb by nature, loyal to the legislature. My ambition, recognition, continued in the next edition. I didn't have time to finish it.
7: Oh, well, that's the end of that little job.
4: Oh, good. How were things at the Ministry of Defense?
7: Oh, all the usual moaning, you know. They've got a budget problem.
4: Oh?
7: Yes, the lift's stuck between floors and they can't budget. That's rather good, that, too, isn't it, isn't it? Budget, you see.
2: Was there anybody in the lift?
7: Admiral Blowhard and Miss Bentwater from the typing pool. And they were there for 4 hours before somebody heard them giggling.
4: But what about this Canvey Island business? Were they pleased about getting it for a gunnery practice range?
7: Oh, delighted. They're sending a platoon there straight away to reconnoiter, you know. Try out their guns, check ranges, and so forth.
4: Brigadier Mumpwell will be pleased.
0: Kind of you to help an old soldier with his memoirs, Miss Quigley.
2: Oh, I enjoy it, Brigadier. It's not life work sitting here in your garden. And you know I'd do anything for you.
0: Yes. Well, let's get on with it. Where was I?
2: Let me see. Ah, yes. You were making advances to your baboon.
0: What? Let me
8: see that. No. Making an advance with my platoon.
2: Oh, well, I'm sorry.
8: Yes. Tobruk it was. Yes, I spent that night lying on my camp bed, reviewing the military situation, and wondering where the Jerry was.
2: Out here. The birds and the bees.
8: Yes, indeed. That's one thing about Canby Island. It is quiet.
2: Oh, my God! Good heavens, Brigadier, whatever was that?
8: We are being attacked, madam.
2: I beg your pardon?
8: Look, a soldier coming through the smoke.
2: But aren't you going to do something?
8: I certainly am. Hand me that pitchfork.
2: Oh, Brigadier.
8: I'll tie this white handkerchief on the end of it.
2: Brigadier, do you think they're Russians?
8: We'll soon see. Stand back. I know a few words of their lingo. I say, you, vodka, what? Bolshoi ballet, samovar. Cease fire, Charlie. I've got a drunken Russian ballet dancer here. Ask him for a cup of tea. English? You're English? What the devil do you think you're playing at?
9: Carrying out orders, mate. All arranged by the ministry.
2: The ministry? Well, this is a funny way to go about new street lighting.
9: Well, I don't know about street lighting, missus. I'm down here to set up a gunnery range.
8: But damn it, man, this is my home you're firing at.
9: Ah, right. That'll have to go, then. You can't have a home on the range.
8: You vandal, get off my land.
9: Ah, don't get stroppy about it, mate. We'll be taking over the old island in a couple of weeks.
8: We'll see. The Canby Island League will have something to say about that.
10: Order, please. Order. Oh, thank you. I propose we begin this meeting with something that has upset a lot of Kansas citizens. Mrs. Thwick's homemade mutton pies.
2: Oh, really, Vicar? We do have weightier matters than that to discuss.
10: Mrs. Thwick's mutton pies are very weighty. I had one this morning.
8: Right. But we'd rather you didn't bring it up now. Top priority is this ministry outrage.
10: Yeah, very well, let us discuss that. Now, do our citizens approve of soldiers descending on this fair island?
2: Certainly not.
10: Singing drunken barrack songs in our little cobbled streets.
2: Get rid of them!
10: Hot-blooded youths lusting after our women folk.
2: Mind you, we mustn't do anything.
8: The unit that was here have already left to make their report. But unless we act quickly, there'll soon be hundreds more setting up a permanent base.
10: But what can we do, Brigadier?
8: Well, I propose we make strenuous protests to the army. Yes, they're decent chaps. And at the same time, we can send a spokesman to those devils at the ministry. They're the ones behind this thing.
10: Oh, it's an excellent idea. I hope they have time to see us. They must have quite a lot on their plate.
2: There's ginger biscuits, or chocolate oatmeal, or coconut creams, or these.
4: That's a new type. I've never seen a blue biscuit before.
2: Yeah, I dropped that one in the inkwell. I was hoping you wouldn't notice.
4: Well, I'm chocolate wholemeals myself. What do you want?
11: Me, or I'm crackers. I've been for a fortnight.
4: So you are. You're on a diet.
11: Yes. My wife's worried about my weight, you know. Insists I lose 5 pounds before the end of the month.
4: That'll take a lot of willpower.
11: She's got a lot of willpower. Made a rule about my lunches. I promised to have unsweetened lemon juice and a carrot.
2: Yeah, that's not very nice.
11: No. Sometimes I can hardly force them down after a 3-course meal. Well, I think our tea break's just about over.
4: Yes, but it has to be. It's lunchtime.
11: Oh, gracious me, so it is. Yes. Well, we'd better be off.
2: Well, what about the man from the Ministry of Defense, sir?
11: Ministry of Defense?
4: Oh, you remember one. That Canby business. They want to know what we recommend now.
11: Oh, yes. In view of all these protests from the island.
4: Apparently the locals were quite difficult when that army unit arrived.
11: Yes, I can't think what they're playing at, you know, too. They seemed so keen last week.
4: As I said yesterday, I'll bet it's that Brigadier Mumpwell. old mumps.
11: Yes, well, we're not going to stand any nonsense.
4: Quite right. If they mess us about, we'll crush them. Compulsory purchase. Set up a public inquiry.
11: And if we don't like the result, we'll overrule it.
4: Make these residents toe the line.
2: Is that what you're going to tell this Ministry of Defense chap?
11: Yes, if he comes in the next 20 seconds. If not, you'll have to tell him.
2: Oh. Well, rightio, sir. Where were you and Mr. Landy?
11: Ah, well, we'll be combating malnutrition in London's aquatic bipeds.
2: Feeding the ducks in St. James's Park.
11: Yes.
4: Ooh, we must take a special tidbit for Esmeralda.
2: Yeah, I'll tell you what. You can take her one of my sandwiches. They're ever so tasty. Roast up.
4: Mildred, please. She's very sensitive, especially in her present condition. She's, how shall I put it, with egg.
2: Well, how can you tell? Yeah, is she knitting an egg cosy?
11: That will do, Mildred. Now, don't forget, if this Ministry of Defense chap comes before we get back, tell him our views.
0: This'll be the place. You'd best wait here, Miss Quigley. If these ministry johnnies still plan to ruin our island, I may turn ugly. Ah, good day, madam. This is General Assistance Department, I believe?
2: Yes, that's right. And you've come about the Canvey Island business.
0: Ah, you were expecting me?
2: Oh, yeah. Isn't it shocking?
0: It certainly is.
2: Them Dutch islanders making all this fuss. We weren't surprised, of course. When my bosses met them, they said they was a shifty-looking lot.
0: What?
2: The worst is some twit called Brigadier Mumpwell. Here, Mr. Lamb calls him Mump because he's a terrible pain in the neck. Still, what can you expect, eh? It's only a little place. I bet there's a lot of inbreeding.
0: No.
2: Anyway, Mr. Lennox Brown says we'll ignore all protests. Candy's going to be a firing range, and if the locals don't like it, we'll chuck them off.
0: So, that's the ministry attitude, is it?
11: Notice the way she quacked when I ruffled her feathers, too. Yes, tugged at the heartstrings, that, you know. Oh, Brigadier Bumpwell. Well, how nice to see you.
2: I've been telling him. Oh!
0: You two-faced, pin-striped snake in the grass.
11: Oh. Speak about my number two like that.
4: I think he meant you once.
0: I meant both of you. Your secretary has just revealed everything.
4: Has she really?
0: Kick us off the island, would you, eh? Make us a gunnery range, eh? We'll see. We'll see.
4: Oh, he was annoyed one. What do you think they'll do now?
11: Well, it's only a little island in the Thames. What can they do?
12: And here is the news read by John Kerr. At 9 o'clock this morning, Canvey Island declared war on the rest of Great Britain. This followed the seizure of power on the island by a military junta consisting of Brigadier Hector Mumpwell, retired, Miss Virginia Quigley of the WVS, and the Reverend Nutkin, late of the Home Guard. The regime has nationalized British assets on Canvey and interned all visiting British citizens. Some resistance is reported, especially at Tublin's holiday camp, where a group of Londoners have barricaded themselves in the public bar. It's said they're determined to hold out till the bitter ends. An army unit attempting to cross to the island for gunnery practice was beaten back by a hail of Mrs. Twick's homemade mutton pies. Several tanks were severely dented. There will be an emergency debate in the House of Commons.
13: Will the minister tell the House what action he has taken to meet the threat of invasion from Canvey Island?
14: Certainly. The platoon of the Wilson Light Infantry has taken up a position in the Promenade Fish and Chip Shop at Southend-on-Sea. And even now are digging in.
13: Can the minister recall our fleet of battleships?
14: Well, of course I can. I recall them as if it were yesterday.
13: But can't we send what's left?
14: Well, let me put it this way. We don't want to take a sledgehammer to crack a nut. And this brigadier, what's his name, obviously is a nut.
2: Oh, Brigadier. brigadier, you do look impressive in that uniform. What are those letters you sewn on the shoulder?
0: Well, they stand for Canvey Island Special Service Yeomanry.
2: C-I-S-S-Y.
1: And that's just what I feel in this outfit.
0: Well, they're the only uniforms on the island, Vicar. If the Canvey players hadn't been putting on Beau's jest, we wouldn't have got these.
1: Well, I think we've gone too far with this business. Perhaps we should sue for peace.
2: Peace? We haven't even started to fight yet.
0: No, it's time we went over to the attack.
12: And here is the news. A fleet of boats from Canvey Island Boating Pool today paddled up the Thames and broke several windows in the Houses of Parliament. MPs on the terrace of the House returned the fire with inkwells and copies of Hansard. It's reported that one attacker was particularly struck by the Prime Minister's latest speech. In the United Nations, the Russian delegate charged Britain with imperialist aggression against the peace-loving peoples of Canvey. He said war must be avoided at all costs and offered Canvey immediate supplies of guns, tanks, and bombs. An American spokesman denied the presence of the 7th Fleet in the Thames estuary was connected with the conflict. He said they happened to be on a goodwill visit to Barking Creek. And now over to Forth Robinson for an on-the-spot report.
15: Well, as you've probably gathered, I've come across to Canvey Island under a flag of truce to see what's going on. It's obvious that the new regime has won over the local population. The youth of the island are rampaging through the streets, waving little red books, the thoughts of Brigadier Mumpwell. The bridge to the mainland is blocked by a solid wall of Mrs. Twick's homemade mutton pie. I have here one of the military junta. Citizen Quigley, how is this emergency affecting the women of the island?
2: Well, we're all knitting furiously. Socks, sandbags, mittens, balaclava helmets.
15: Uh-huh. And what'll you do with all this knitwear?
2: Oh, I hadn't thought of that. Perhaps you should speak to the Reverend Nutkin. He's coming over.
15: Mm-hmm. Tell me, why is he walking backwards?
2: What? Oh, dear. He's got his Beau Geste cap on back to front again. We're over here, Vicar.
15: Now then, Vicar, how do you see the war developing?
1: Well, I just lift up this little flap and have a look around.
15: No. I mean, do you have no fears of it getting out of hand?
1: Oh, indeed I have, yes. If this war escalates into a thermonuclear holocaust, it could seriously affect Saturday's sale of work.
15: Dear me.
1: Yes. I doubt if Miss Bradbury would risk exhibiting her knick-knacks.
15: Uh-huh.
1: Yes, it's the Young Mothers Guild, you know. I've tried so hard to get as many local women as possible to become young mothers.
15: Uh-huh. I see. Well, there you are, viewers. The war that nobody wants. Is there nowhere a man who can put an end to this foolishness?
9: Now listen, both of you. I'm going to put an end to this foolishness.
16: Yes, Sir Gregory.
9: The whole thing's got quite out of hand. Did you know we've had to accept a United Nations peacekeeping force at Foul Ness?
4: Yes, Sir Gregory.
9: And did you know Canvey frogmen have been swimming under South End Pier, jerking the fishing lines and pulling the fishermen off into the water? I, personally, me, am going to put a stop to this business.
16: Oh, my word, Sir Gregory. Yes, well, how are you going to do that?
9: By sending you two down there at once to put us...
16: In.
4: Here's the file, one.
16: Thank you, too. Yes. Now then, Britain has 20,000 long-haired pop groups for a start.
9: What?
16: There's a national debt running into several hundred million.
4: And furthermore, if you ran Britain every time there was any trouble anywhere in the world, you'd get the blame.
16: You would have to hobnob with all sorts of people.
4: David Frost.
16: George Brown.
4: Lady Dartmouth.
16: Quentin Hogg.
4: Possibly even the cast of Coronation Street.
0: Look here. I'm a reasonable man. I'm sure we can settle this thing by negotiation, huh? Yes. Well, these are my terms. No artillery range on Canberra.
16: Agreed.
0: and new street lighting for the whole island.
4: Agreed.
0: Good. Well, there's only one other condition, and then we can call the whole thing off.
2: So they called the whole thing off?
4: Yes, we agreed to all three conditions, and he signed an armistice.
2: What was the third condition? You never did tell me.
16: Yes, well, actually, he demanded a token punishment of war criminal.
2: War criminal?
4: He said there were two. Us.
16: Yes, luckily I managed to persuade him there was only one.
2: Which one of you was it? Oh, yeah.
4: I felt such a fool walking around Canby with a placard saying, kick me.
16: It's all in the cause of peace, too.
4: Perhaps it was, but you needn't have taken advantage of it.
16: Don't fuss, too. Oh, you do fuss, you know.
2: Oh, well, never mind, eh? It's all over now. And Mr. Lance even found another place for the gunnery range.
16: Ah, good. You managed to find somewhere, eh?
4: Yes, spotted it on the map over the weekend.
16: Good.
4: Put the whole thing in hand yesterday when you were both away. Another little island.
16: Ah. Well, whereabouts exactly?
4: Oh, right across the other side of the country. Don't worry, there'll be no trouble with this island.
16: General Assistance Department, Lennox Brown.
17: Good afternoon. Well, as you can imagine, I'm speaking to you from the Scilly Isle. to be perfectly frank, Mary and I are greatly concerned about the situation.
16: Oh, good grief.
10: It's him.
17: There's some sort of artillery shelling my holiday bungalow. I thought at first that George was behind it. But now I'm told you're responsible.
10: Artillery? Hold on.
17: Oh, dear, it's blown my sauce bottle off the table. I can promise you some vigorous and thrustful action when I get back, Lennox Brown.
16: Two? I'm taking my holiday early this year. Starting now, I leave you in charge.
4: Yeah, but surely by your...
12: Coming through as the men from the Ministry were Richard Murdoch and Derek Giler. Also featured were Norma Ronald, Ronald Baddeley, John Graham and David Nettheim. The program was written by Johnny Mortimer, Brian Cook and Edward Taylor and produced by Edward Taylor.
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1: Yes, it's for you. 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It's called Cupboard Love. 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Keeps it moist and squeezy. That's right. It's a new kind of cat food. Moist. It's good for you. Like it?
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5: 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And here he is, the mascot of the Cleveland Indians, the great white nose, Bob Hope!
6: Thank you, Indians. How do you do, ladies and gentlemen? This is Bob back in Hollywood on the first day of Spring Hope, telling you all that at long last, spring is here, the romantic season we all hold dear, when a young man's fancy turns to what Alvin Barkley's been thinking about all year. No, isn't that pretty? Yes, sir, it's great to be back in Los Angeles. Mayor Barn was at the airport to greet me. He gave me the airwork to the city. Paramount had a bunch of big shots waiting for my plane, but they all missed. When I arrived back, I heard three bands playing and saw 15 giant searchlights. I said, in my honor, a guy said, no, they just opened a salami counter in the Rexall drugstore. I've been playing in vaudeville for the last 3 weeks, and the audiences were wonderful. I won't say how they received me, but after the first show, I took out insurance with Prudential. After the second show, Prudential took out insurance with Metropolitan. But I don't mind traveling. I've done a lot of flying. I don't think there's a seat on United Airlines I haven't been under. When we took off from New York, the stewardess bellied me into my seat. I still don't know what it was that I said to her. But it was a great trip. That sort of sneaks up on you, doesn't it? Then you hate yourself for staying there. We had a wonderful trip. Les Brown's boys really loved to fly. You should have seen him arriving at the airport and climbing to 15,000 feet, and Les calling him back to wait for the plane. You know when you... Thank you. It'll work this way for a while. You know, when you travel with a band, you find out what a great union the musicians have. Instead of an airline hostess, we had Petrillo in a tight skirt. Les Brown is looking for a new tuba player. The old one was used to traveling by bus and got out to stretch his legs over Syracuse. And we almost lost Eddie, the sax player, over Ohio. A flying saucer went by and he leaned out of the window and tried to drink out of it. It was so smoky inside the plane, an eagle flew along for 300 miles looking in a window. He thought it was television. He wanted an introduction to Frankie Lane's Wild Goose. It was a real great trip, and the band treated me like I was one of them. They even let me play a game with them on the plane, Blind Man's Bluff with the door open. You know, the Cleveland Indians are here in the audience tonight to see the show, and we certainly want to welcome them. It's nice to see you, boys. You know, the boys...

0: You know, the Cleveland Indians are here in the audience tonight to see the show. And it's we certainly want to welcome them. It's nice to see you, boys. You know, the boys are in town for spring training. That means no drinking, no smoking, and no girls. Look at their condition. Digger Odell's been following them with a basket for 3 days. The Indians are a wealthy team, you know. They don't lay off during the winter. They run around the country yelling, Pontiac, fine car. But the boys look good to me. These boys have taken off so much weight in spring training. Yesterday, Boudreau slid into third, and his uniform was just rounding second. But I love baseball. Where else could you find 18 men running around on a diamond except in Ali Khan's house? I think they'll have a big season. And this year I had a plan where Cleveland couldn't lose a single ball game. But Happy Chandler said I couldn't take a gun into the bleachers. Thank you very much.
1: You know, Hi, I think dress-up parties are so much fun.
2: Well, Doris, a man always thinks formal dress is too much trouble, but then it is nice to see the ladies looking their prettiest.
1: You should have been at the party I went to the other night. So many lovely gowns, most of them off the shoulder.
2: Well, as an interested bystander, Doris, I'm for that.
1: Women are dressing up more now for dinner, theater, and dancing. So a girl should be extra grateful for the beauty care that keeps arms and shoulders looking soft and smooth.
2: By that, you mean the soap lovely screen stars like yourself depend on.
1: Of course. 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

0: Paul, this is our 50th wedding anniversary. How are you feeling?
1: Oh, I don't know, Ma. I can't kick.
0: Well, why not?
1: At my age, my leg's liable to fall off.
0: Well, you ain't as pert as you were back around 1910.
1: You're right, Ma. Back in them days, I was a high flyer.
0: Eh?
1: I said I was a high flyer.
0: Yeah, but about 5 years ago, one of your motors conked out.
1: Oh, don't forget, I've been bucking a headwind.
0: Oh, golly Moses, Pa. I never thought I'd wind up marrying you.
1: Yeah, it sure was a long time ago. Dearie, do you remember when most gents owned a pair of spats, wing collars and derby hats? Well, I'm all set for meeting a cutie. One of them ought to come by this corner any minute. I think I'll take off my chicken inspector badge and put on that new one. Says, squeeze me, kid. I'm a lemon. No, maybe I better wear the other one. It's jazzier. It says, they call me Kid Pepper. You can't shake me. Better fit than you can stuff. Here comes a little cutie now. Hi there, chicken. Where'd you get those goo-goo eyes?
0: Well, aren't you the fresh one? But where have you been all my life?
1: Where have I been? I'm like the fat lady who took off her girdle. I've been all over the place.
0: Yeah. Oh, you're too much of a dandy for me. Skip the gutter, kid.
1: Wait a minute. Come back, dag nabbit. I sure wish I knew what was wrong with me and the girls.

0: What I need is somebody to talk to who could give me some advice.
1: Excuse me, boy. My name's Beatrice Fairfax.
0: What do you want?
1: I noticed the chickens give you the go-by, and I'm going to help you. I'm selling a perfume here that really gets the dames.
0: Is it powerful?
1: Powerful. You've heard of one called Conflict, and then there's one named Surrender, another one called I Give In.
0: Yes.
1: This one's called Hello, Operator, Get the Police.
0: Will it attract women to me?
1: Like a bear's attracted to honey. I use it myself.
0: Well, did you get lots of girls?
1: No, but I met a beautiful grizzly. Just put that in your pocket, boy. That'll be $1. You got any more money?
0: Yep.
1: Then here's something else you'll need. It's a book called What Every Young Man Should Know.
0: What Every Young Man Should Know.
1: Yeah, that'll be $1.50. And here's another book you ought to have. It's called What Every Young Girl Should Know.
0: Well, why do I need that?
1: If you're going to ask the question, you ought to know the answers.
0: Well, hiya, Dory. Here I am again.
2: Say, you're dressed pretty snappy. What's that hanging down from your straw hat?
0: A string, so I won't lose it. And I got another string running down my sleeves to my mittens and another string running down my pant legs to my shoes.
2: Gee, it must make you feel like a jumping jack.
0: Yeah, yesterday I tipped my hat to a lady and shinnied up a telephone pole.
2: Well, Robert, you might as well come in.
0: Are you going to get cuddly tonight, or is your mother home?
2: She's here, but I don't think she'll bother us.
3: Darling, who's that just came in the front door?
2: It's Robert.
3: Did he bring his bicycle in the front room like he did last time?
2: No, he didn't bring his bicycle in the front room.
0: Hurry up, Dory. Give me a kiss before she comes in.
3: He did, too. I can hear one of the tires leaking. I better come in and see what you're up to.
2: Oh, Mother.
3: Well, I want to talk to Robert. Now, see here, young man. You've been sparking with my daughter for 2 years.
0: Well, what about it?
3: Well, your prospects aren't any too good. Doris could be going with a banker, and she knows an architect who just built a big, expensive building. What kind of a job is it that you've got? In a bakery draining jelly out of yesterday's donut.
0: I also fan the hot bread. And I give loyalty tests to the Russian rye. Yes. Well, look. I don't have much time to spend with Dory, and I just...
3: Well, don't you fret about me, Robert. I've decided that you're a boy who can be trusted. So tonight I'm going to let you sit on the couch with the lights turned down real low.
0: Gee, that's swell. Do you mean it honest?
3: Yes, and if you behave yourself, tomorrow night I'll let Doris stay in the room with you.
4: When we waltzed to the Susie band, my, wasn't the music grand.
5: Chowder parties down by the seashore. Every 4th of July.
2: Robert, this is the last time I'm coming to Coney Island with you. You've just been sitting here on the beach ogling all the girls in bathing suits.
0: I have not.
2: You have, too? All afternoon, your eyeballs have been going in and out with the tide.
0: Boy, these 1914 bathing suits are pretty saucy.
2: Well, men's suits are, too. Look how daring yours is. The sleeves only come down to your elbows. And I can see right through those buttonholes in your leather leggings.
0: Well, it's pretty handy in the water. The back end opens up into a lobster trap. This is deep stuff. Well, you gotta admit you're gonna marry a he-man. How do you like the hair in my chest?
2: Oh, gee, it's swell.
0: I would have had more than one, but I ran out of Vigoro.
2: Oh, gee, it's wonderful being married, Robert. And I'm so happy for our anniversary you gave me this Model T Ford.
0: Yeah. Wait till I slip into my raccoon coat, my beaver tail with a hat, and we'll take a joyride over to the dance. First, it'll have to be cranked. Didn't work that time. Have to try it again. guess it needs more cranking.
2: Now, Robert, don't you get all tired out for the dance?
0: Now, don't worry about me. Just keep cranking. Sure is some bus, huh? We never did get the flivver started that night, did we? Come here, you little rascal. Give me a kiss.
2: Oh, now, don't you be kittenish, Pa. It's getting so it isn't any fun to kiss you anymore.
0: It ain't?
2: No. The last time the clothespin fell off and your pucker collapsed.
6: You ain't sorry you married me, Ma, are you?
2: No, Robert. I've been happy every minute of the time. It's just been one long honeymoon. I was just thinking the other day. Here you are, 78 years old, but you've got the zip and the pep of an 18-year-old boy.
6: Yep.
1: You've got the pep of an 18-year-old boy?
6: Yes, why?
1: I'm a scout for the Cleveland Indians.

Ladies and gentlemen, our guest tonight needs no introduction. When you hear his theme song, you'll all know who he is. Theme song, please. Here he is, Bing Crosby.

0: whistle.
1: That was My Foolish Heart, sung by the sound effects man on the Gary Crosby Show.
0: What's this? I haven't seen you lately, Robert. How come you haven't been out to the house?
1: Hmm? Oh, I've been on tour. But tell me, how are things over at Boys Town?
0: Fine. Say, now that you mention it, I do recall reading about you at the New York Paramount. They tell me that you cut, mowed, and stacked all the happy green stuff on Broadway.
1: Well, don't knock my racket, kid. I have to work for a living. My family doesn't support me.
0: I must tell you, Hydrogen Head, I read about you breaking all those records. I'll tell him when he comes. All those records you broke at the New York Paramount. You were a smash. You must come back loaded with loot. How much have we got?
1: I'm empty. After taxes, I didn't even have enough left to pay my bill at the Waldorf Astoria.
0: You did? Well, what did you do?
1: I'm going to have to work it off.
0: You mean?
1: Yes, you're looking at the head flower girl for Elizabeth Taylor's wedding.
0: I want to be the page boy. Carry the train.
1: You must have had a pretty rough time on March 15th yourself, Gramps. Tell me, how'd you feel when you saw your income tax bill?
0: I felt like President Truman when that boat started rocking. Tell me something, though, Flaxid. Where did you...
1: Flaxid, I'll be back. I want to look that up.
0: Go away. Come back here. Tell me, where did you assemble all the energy, eh? The energy that enough to do those six shows a day for 2 weeks, and then you fly around the country doing one-night stands after that.
1: What well, after doing? All, some of us are not quite as old as some others I could mention. Who are much older than some of us, aren't you? You're falling apart, Dad. You're going to pot. Just look at that stomach. What do you do, buy him by the carton?
0: Well, since you've turned the conversation physique-wise, there's something about yours that puzzles me.
1: What is it?
0: Are those your hips, or are you carrying a lovely bunch of coconuts? You have.
1: You're getting ready for the Palladium. Should we stop these Chiron capers? Okay. You know, you're pretty frisky tonight, Dad.
0: I'm gay tonight.
1: What happened? Did you stop off at Thrifty's for a double Lydia Pinkham?
0: Or move on to a customer?
1: Two straws. Anything exciting happened while I was away?
0: Exciting? Well, my new picture just came out.
1: I know, I saw it, and there's one thing I'm curious about.
0: What's that?
1: Wasn't that an unusual name they gave you, Francis?
0: Well, I'll see here. See here, Sagmop. Francis is that picture about the talking mule.
1: Oh, I'm sorry. The ears fooled me. I apologize. I apologize to Francis.
0: Actually, friend, I haven't been around Paramount too much myself lately. After I finished Riding High, which incidentally has its world premiere April 1st at Front Royal, Virginia.
1: Take your time. We're not going there.
0: Well, right after I finished that picture, Doc Stevens hit me with that shiver here, you know.
1: He did, really?
0: Say, incidentally, it was very nice of you to pay me the visit in the hospital. I appreciate it.
1: We had laughs that day, didn't we?
0: I'll never forget it if I live to be 100.
1: Again. But really, I'm glad your operation went okay and they got through your money belt, Dad. I really am. Seven
0: not
1: layers, you
0: flash.
1: Still has the big bill. Go ahead.
0: Everything was just fine. Of course, I did have a bit of trouble when they first wheeled me into the hospital.
1: What do you mean?
0: Well, the nurses saw the name Crosby, and automatically they rushed me to the maternity ward.
1: Well, I'll never forget that afternoon I came to visit you. Oh, pardon me, nurse. My name is Bob Hope.
2: Oh, yes. Plastic surgery is right down the hall.
1: Me too late. Stop pushing me, nurse. Stop pushing. I'm here on a visit. I'd like to see Bing Crosby.
2: Crosby? What does he look like?
1: Well, he's got a light complexion, blue eyes.
2: What color is his hair?
1: Skin. I'm sure you know him. He's the crooner.
2: You'll find him in room 17. It's down the hall.
1: Oh, thanks. Here's Bing's room. I'll go right in.
3: 9,781, 9,782.
1: Bing, put away your wallet. Playtime is over. You've got a visitor. Boy, did I have a tough time finding you. You had an appendectomy, huh?
3: Yes, sir.
1: Well, what are you doing here in the tonsil ward?
3: Well, it's very simple. I had my appendix transcribed for release at a more convenient place.
1: That's my boy. Put his honeymoon on tape so it wouldn't interfere with the fishing season.
3: Yes.
1: Bing, I'd never believe you just had an operation. You look like a million.
3: Who showed you the bill?
1: Well, you look great, boy. Tell me, what did you do with your appendix?
3: Well, you know, Everett had his appendix taken out at the same time.
1: What does that mean?
3: Well, now you know what you're going to get next Christmas.
1: You mean...
3: Yeah, bookend.
1: With a friend, John?
3: Yeah. But you brought me a gift, Robert. You shouldn't have brought me this.
1: What did you Bing, I had to, after all. You're
3: oh, and such a
1: often.
3: Big package, too.
1: Wheel it in.
3: Oh, I can't wait to open this. Yeah. I'm going to unwrap it right now.
4: Yeah. You sound like Burl.
1: Yeah. You sound like Burl's mother. Wheel it in. Where's it? Bring in my package for him. You're going to unwrap it right now. It
3: yes.
1: Right
3: all
1: in front
3: right.
1: Of
3: oh, yes.
1: All right.
3: Oh, well, just what I needed, a new golf tee.
1: Well, don't look so disappointed. It's not just an ordinary tee. It's the one they stand Mickey Rooney on during his love scene. Say, well, you don't look too comfortable, Flap. Can I do anything for you?
3: Oh, yeah. I wonder if you could help me sit up and crank up the bed, huh?
1: Oh, sure, then. There you are. Now I'll crank up the bed. Tell me, please. How was the operation?
3: Well, everything went fine until I needed a transfusion. Had a little trouble then because I could only find one guy in town with my type of blood.
1: Well, who was it?
3: Frank Sinatra.
1: Well, how did it work out?
3: Oh, it was murder. It was awful. When they hooked us up together, Frankie's veins sucked 2 quarts out of mine. I was a patient. He laid down, I got up and went home.
1: Must be solid acidophilus. Hey, Bing, how about it? I've been here 5 minutes and you haven't shown me your operation yet. Come on, kid, unveil.
3: Now look out. Look out.
1: Oh, come
3: no,
1: on.
3: No,
1: I
3: don't
1: want to see it.
3: You're wrinkling my nightie.
1: Oh, come on.
3: Look out.
1: Hold still. Let me see there.
3: Whoa. What's the matter?
1: Argyle stitches.
3: I didn't want to look like a tramp in my bare midriff bathing suit. But I want to thank you again for coming to see me, Bob. I only wish you'd told me you were going to be here.
1: Why?
3: It's simple, Charles. If I knew you were coming out to bake the cake.
1: Bake the cake?
3: Bake the cake.
1: Bake the cake.
3: If I knew you were coming out to bake the cake. How'd you do? How'd you do? How'd you do? Had you dropped me a letter, I'd have hired a band, the grandest band that I could find in the land.
1: Had I dropped you a letter, you'd have hired a band.
3: Les Brown's band.
1: Okay.
3: Just read the welcome mat for you.
1: The Duke band, huh?
3: I don't know where you came from, because I don't know where you've been.
1: Well, that's real nice.
3: Well, look, young man with a horn, I want to tell you it was nice of you to come to see me. And I want to thank you for that gift that you sent me before my operation.
1: Oh, it was nothing.
3: But what am I supposed to do with a pink satin bed jacket?
1: Well, my sister wore it, and she had a baby girl. I thought maybe to bring you the same luck.
3: If I knew you were coming, I'd have baked the cake. I'd have banned. Goodness sake, if I knew you were coming, I'd have baked the cake.

all thanks for the memory of this month that's set aside. Thanks to Bing Crosby, the Pittsburgh Pirates Musical Rookie of the Year. The year 1492. As usual, Large, you batted 1,000% tonight. Ladies and gentlemen, we had a thrilling week flying United Airlines style on the way back home from the New York Paramount. We did shows in Syracuse, Cincinnati, Owensboro, St. Louis, Kansas City, and Denver with that wonderful DC-6. And brother, what warm-hearted people and what cold-hearted weather. Believe me, I've never seen so much snow. We flew to Kansas City, but it was snowing so hard that our pilot couldn't find it with a Geiger counter. Mr. Ed Kesey and Claire Jarvis and Sam Moore up there, so we landed in Olathe, Kansas, at the Navy Field. And the Navy took care of us. Thanks to you folks in Olathe. Last night we did a show in beautiful Denver, and I really mean beautiful. And all that snow looked like an old-fashioned Christmas card. Tomorrow we'll be in Palm Springs, California for Circus Week, and the weather forecast is clear and sunny. The temperature in the 90s. What a gruesome thought. Thanks again for the privilege of meeting so many of you in person. Good luck to the Cleveland Indians, and good night, ladies and gentlemen.

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12: You're all under arrest.
13: Why not listen to this show in stereo? Place one speaker on each wall of the room. Now place an ear to each speaker. Have you done that?
14: Big it!
10: In an opinion poll taken recently... Hello, listeners. Are you there? As all the post office lines normally available to the BBC are out of order, Hello, Cheeky, this week comes to you live from a telephone box in Slough. And so, we would, in fact, like...
13: Oh, look, we can't go on like this. We'll have to reverse the charges.
10: We've still got time left on this tuppence.
13: Hold up. We're going to hang up in a minute, so here is a message. Statistics have shown that most of our listeners come from 47 Willow Tree Lane, Runcorn, Cheshire. Hello, Eric and the Fletcher family. Could you replace your receiver and be prepared to accept the charges for this programme? We're replacing the receiver now.
15: You're through to Runcorn, caller.
10: Thank you very much. Hello, Mr. Fletcher.
15: No, it's Mrs. Fletcher here.
10: Oh, thanks for accepting the call, Maggie.
15: It's all right, we're just going out, but we'll leave the phone off the hook.
10: Would you? Thank you.
15: Oh, you're welcome.
10: University of the Air. Teach yourself country lore. Lesson one, how to identify trees.
13: They're tall, made of wood, and have leaves on them.
10: Except the small ones. And in winter, they don't have leaves on.
13: And artificial Christmas trees aren't even made of wood, and I wish I was dead.
10: That was your first wish, John. Remember, only two to go.
13: Who are you?
10: I'm a fairy queen.
13: Okay, you.
10: The only applause I've ever resented. Shut up, John! You're dead!
13: Mr. Birmingham, you have an unusual hobby.
10: That's right.
13: You are, in fact, an elephant fancier.
10: Yes, I train homing elephants, you know, that's right.
13: What's the furthest any of your elephants has ever travelled?
10: Oh, that'd be Terry. He came from India once, you know. Mind you, he flew most of the way.
13: Jumbo jet, I suppose?
10: No.
13: Oh.
10: Look, would you give me a hand tidying up the elephants? The wife will be back in a minute and she doesn't know I do this.
13: Well, how do you explain the noise?
10: I tell her they're clumsy mice.
13: Oh, yeah.
10: Humpty Dumpty sat on the wall. Humpty Dumpty had a great fall. And all the king's horses and all the king's men
13: trod on him.
10: How very... very unpleasant.
4: Oh, I know a worse one than that. I know. About little Jack Horner and little Bo Peep.
10: I have no interest in your perverted ramblings. What is it?
4: Little Jack Horner and little Bo Peep went out in the meadows to look for her sheep. Jack suggested a rest in the hay. Now little Bo Peep's in the family.
10: Really, really, really. Do you realise my young son's listening to this?
13: Is he?
10: Yes.
13: You know, that puts our listening audience in double figures. This calls for some kind of celebration.
10: What on earth did you do that for?
13: It says quite distinctly in my script, John throws steamer at Tim.
10: You fool, it's a misprint. It should have been streamer. Streamer, idiot.
13: That's all the thanks I get, and I carried that all the way from Southampton.
10: Tim! Tim! You all right? Where are you?
16: Yeah, I'm all right. I'm in a lady's cabin on A deck. But I think the ship's in trouble. The lady has inflated her life jacket.
17: Young man, I'm not wearing a life jacket.
16: Oh. Well, in that case, madam, you have the most enormous cabin on board. Are you first class?
17: I've never had any complaints. Shall we dance?
18: Just a moment. I'm the captain.
16: Oh, good morning.
19: Hello, I still say it's not fair. The first mate got more rice pudding than I did at lunch.
16: Who's he?
18: A petty officer.
10: You and your problems with Marge Whoops.
20: Dear Marge, I've just given all our money to a phony estate agent who has absconded to Brazil. My husband has run off with a male voice choir. Both my daughters are call girls and my son has taken to sniffing cocoa. I'm standing here with both hands trapped in the mangle and writing this with a pen between my teeth as the house burns down. Dear Marge, what should I do?
13: Dear Betty, I've no idea, but thank you for the best laugh I've had in weeks.
4: Talking of boots, over to a chemist's shop.
13: Morning, Top.
4: Good morning. It's a rather delicate matter, actually. The wife and I have been trying to, you know, start a family for some years now, you know what I mean, without success. I wonder if you could help.
13: Yeah, of course. Take these capsules. Take your wife out this evening, give her some steak, salad and red wine. Have her wash two of the capsules down in a brandy, take her home, give her another large brandy, then give me a ring and I'll be round in 10 minutes.
21: Good afternoon. I am a tortoise.
10: Get your head out.
21: What? Good afternoon. I am a tortoise. I'd like to talk about the war in the Pacific.
13: Thank you. It's been over for 30 years.
21: Yes, but I had to walk here from the station. The war in the Pacific.
10: We'd like a cup of tea.
21: Thank you very much.
10: It's 50p.
21: Oh. Well, all right, then. Here you are.
10: We've never had a talking tortoise in here before.
21: With tea at 50p a cup, I'm not surprised.
10: University of the Air. How to stop a teething baby from crying.
4: Throw the baby over your shoulder. There'll be a bit of a thump when it hits the wall, but it'll cough won't quieten down.
13: Hello, Scotland Yard here.
18: This is George the Third. I need your help. I'm being followed.
13: Who by?
18: George the Fourth.
13: Get off. Calling all cars, calling all cars. Abandon the search for the false notes that have been flooding London recently. They have all been collected together into a rotten song, and here it is.

0: Yet again, Hollywood film endings that didn't happen but should have. First, Guns Over the Pacific.
1: Okay, you guys. There's only five of us left alive. And on the other side of that ridge is the whole Japanese army. The odds are stacked against us, but if just one of us can get through alive, we could save the whole of the South Pacific for freedom. What do you say, guys?
2: Get stuffed!
3: Meanwhile, in a solicitor's office, not 1,000 miles from his briefs.
4: This is the last will and testament of Jerry the Budgerigar, late of 3 Gladstone Villas East 7. I bequeath my ladder and bell to the smallest fireman in the London Fire Brigade. My mirror to Mr. Lionel Blair to use as he thinks fit. The bottom of my cage and the contents thereof to Mr. Ken Russell as the basis for a film.
1: And now, over to the interview studio, where Sidney Thrushbottom is talking to Mr. and Mrs. Horace Stagnant. Sidney?
0: Thank you. Mr. Stagnant, your ill-spelt and rather grubby letter informed us that your wife was extremely musical.
5: That is correct. Is it not so, Desiree?
6: Yeah. Are you Panorama or News at 10 or what?
0: Hello, Cheeky.
6: Not while my husband's here, please.
0: What instrument does your wife play, Mr. Stagnant?
5: Oh, no. Au contraire. I play her. Observe this large feather. Ooh. By applying this to various parts of my wife's anatomy, I can produce a series of musical notes. Thus, the lobe of the left ear gives me a middle C.
0: Good heavens.
5: La mot juste. By varying the location, speed and pressure, I can play you anything from Mersey Dotes to St. Teresa of the Roses.
0: Fascinating. Could you give me a sample?
6: Not while my husband's here, so...
5: Well, certainly. What do you want?
0: Anything you like.
5: Oh, pleasure. Ready, dear? Here is a little etude we have just perfected. 2, 3.
6: Oh, not there, Horace. You know it brings me on my dizzy spells. Oh, no, try it there.
0: There? Well, I'm afraid we're running out of time, Mr. Stagnant. Do you think you could give us a jolly little tune to take us back to the studio?
5: Yes, or perhaps you'd like to have a go. Yeah,
0: not while you're here. Oh, I see. I see what you mean. Yes, here we go.
6: I think I love you.
5: Here, just a minute. Don't show me.
0: Oh, on the chart. On the chart, you see.
7: Shall we dance?
8: No, Gladys, let's go to your room and take all our clothes off.
0: It's funny, you know, a lot of people keep mistaking me for Barry Cryer.
1: You are Barry Cryer.
0: Ah, that would explain it. The wife's going to be livid, you know.
1: Why?
0: She thinks I'm the Duke of Kent. Makes all the servants call her Duchess.
1: How can you afford servants?
0: I'm the Duke of Kent, aren't I?
1: Oh, you're not. You're Barry Cryer.
0: Oh, my God. Darling, sack the third footman.
9: Why the third footman?
0: Well, no one in the house has got 3 feet. You've got to start somewhere.
3: And now, over to an expensive restaurant not 1,000 miles from Egon Rone.
5: Wine waiter, please. Ah, we're having the Côte de Vaux à la Marsala, and to go with it, I thought we might enjoy a Poulin-Limon Traché Le Roux Hôpital 1969.
10: I'm sorry, sir. I'm afraid we don't have it.
5: Oh, well, knickers. 2 light ales, then.
10: All right.
11: Silence in court. Hetherington Marchbank, young yanks, actor of Shakespeare Villas, Hampstead, yard. You are charged that on the night of August the 5th, you were caught loitering with intent to commit a felony, What do you have to say,
12: Good, my lord, upon that very magic night of a sudden I became enamored of the moon, that wondrous queen surrounded by her twinkling courtiers. And as I pondered on the insignificance of man midst cruel infinity, I was approached by yonder constable, a man of little poetry, who apprehended me. My lord, I'll speak no more, but throw myself upon thy gentle mercy.
11: I acquit you of the charge for which you were brought before this court, Mr. Marchbanks, but must in all conscience fine you £10 for overacting.
12: God bless you, my lord.
3: meanwhile, in a dressmaking class not 1,000 miles above the knee.
9: You'll never believe this, Vicar, but Mrs. Sharman's just made a jersey out of blue wool.
3: What's unusual about that?
9: She milked it and got 3 points.
3: Yeah.

Yeah, got me frock caught in his zip. And now, thank you. And now for our second musical offering this evening. We would like to present a very little known recording of Mr. Edward Heath, God bless him, singing, "The girl that I marry will have to be like a boat."

0: Take a strong food of love.
1: Oh, dear. Satire lives. Thank you. In that song, the part of the piano was played by Sir Ralph Richardson, and the part of Dennis King was played by Joe Piano Henderson.
2: Oh, very funny. What sort of puffy name is Brooke Taylor?
1: I'm sorry, Sir Ralph. It was only meant as a joke.
2: I'm not Sir Ralph. I'm the Duke of Kent.
3: Damn you. Keep your hands off my wife.
4: For heaven's sake, let's get this whole thing clear. You are Tim Brooke Taylor, you are Dennis King, and you are Barry Cryer. All right?
5: All right. All right, then.
4: Thank you.
5: Who are you?
4: Oh. I must be the Duke of Kent. Excuse me, I'm going to go and get another footman.
1: Meanwhile, in a Western saloon, nowhere near the Duke of Kent.
6: Gee, kid, that was beautiful. How come a great banjo player like you is playing for nickels in a one-horse town like Roasted Elbow?
7: I told you, Mary Lou, my past is behind me. Oh. Listen, I'll play you one of your favorites.
8: Hi, kid. Remember me?
7: It's Pete the Plunker.
8: I've been looking for you, kid. I understand you've been calling yourself the fastest banjo in the West.
7: No.
8: Listen, kid, I got witnesses clear back to Dodge City. Fastest banjo in the West is my title. Anyone wants to take it from me, they gotta earn it.
7: You mean?
8: Yep. When I count three, go for your banjo.
6: Don't do it. Don't do it. You don't need it. We could make a life here.
7: You don't understand, Mary Lou. A man's gotta do what a man's gotta do.
8: One, two, three.

0: least he died the way he would have wanted, with his plectrum in his hand.
1: Hello? Can you hear me? If that's the kind of rubbish you're going to do, I'm going to hang up. It's quite upset our little Edith. She's just been sick on cat.
2: No. Don't hang up, Mr. Fletcher. We're coming to the good bit now.
1: You sure?
2: Yes.
1: We've only got one cat, you know. All right. I'll leave the phone off the hook for another 3 pages. By the way, what is the good bit this week?
2: It's a crime story.
1: Is it suitable for children?
2: It's not even suitable for people.
1: All right, I'll call the wife in. Carry on.
0: Ladies and gentlemen, and Tiddles the cat, we present the story of a crime so breathtaking in its audacity that had it succeeded, the world as we know it today would no longer exist. We present the gang that stole Michael Aspel.
3: It was an ordinary day in Broadcasting House. Orgies in the canteen, naked secretaries flitting through the corridors, and David Coleman singing "They'll Always Be in England." He does go on, that man, doesn't he? I once heard him doing a commentary on a boxing match between a Liberian and a Turk, and he kept telling us there was English elastic in the knickers.
4: Oh. Get off.
5: Oh. I'll do it. The Gang That Stole Michael Aspel, Part 2. It was a warm spring evening one Sunday morning in November. In a BBC radio studio, one of the BBC's most popular programs was drawing to a close. Elsewhere, they were finishing Family Favourites.
6: Well, that's the end of Family Favourites for this week. Thanks to Gladys Upchurch in New Zealand, Nosmo Frock in Beirut, and that funny man with adenoids in Montreal. This is Mike Aspel saying goodbye till next week. Just a minute. Our signature tune is nothing like that.
2: Our budget's nothing like yours. We're stuck with them. Get on with it.
6: I haven't come here to be made a mock of.
0: Do you want to bet? Just get on with it.
6: Hey, look, you don't want me to read this next line, do you?
7: If you want the money.
6: You persuaded me. G Gang, thanks a million. It was a great show. I'm going to split the scene. Oh, God, I was better served in Cracker Jack.
8: Cracker Jack!
2: I thought Eamon Andrews was a much younger man.
5: Meanwhile, in a soundproof room in Harpenden, 3 men switched off a radio set, lit up a brown ale, and waited. Finally, their leader, a tall, short man with a slight Scots accent in his left eye, spoke.
0: It is agreed, then, next Sunday we strike. While they are still laughing at the 1 o'clock news summary, you, Igor, will flood the Family Favourite studio with odorless gas. You, Hamish, will steal Michael Aspel, and I will replace him with our own compere.
2: Is he ready?
0: Down to the last detail. Look.
9: It's amazing. He walks like Mike Aspel walks.
6: Good morning, everybody.
10: He talks like Mike Aspel talks.
6: Everything all right?
0: His hair has a kind of curl.
11: To my mind, he's my kind of...
6: You dare, I'll walk straight out of this sketch.
9: Ivanovich, you have done a magnificent job.
0: You don't know the half of it.
9: Well...
0: When I started, he was 5 foot tall and a tiller girl.
9: Look into my eyes and say after me.
6: After me.
9: Silence! You are no longer Edith Scruggs of the Queen's Theatre, Blackpool. You are now suave, debonair, handsome Michael...
7: I don't remember typing that bit.
6: Well, I hope you don't mind. I took the opportunity of tidying up the script just a bit.
0: I told you we should have got Pete Murray.
2: He's just as bad.
0: I know, but he can't write.
7: True.
9: Mikhailovich, the study and training are over. When I snap my fingers, you will be Michael Aspel.
6: Good morning, and welcome to another edition of Family Favourites.
2: My God, it's uncanny when you close your eyes and listen.
7: What?
2: He sounds just like Gene Metcalf.
5: And so, the following Sunday morning...
10: Thank you, Michael. That's all from Montreal. Back to you in London.
6: Thank you, Funny Tavarich, with the adenoids. Now, here in London, our first record for New Zealand goes to Mr. Raspolnikov, 3 High Street, Moscow. Mary Hopkins singing, "The microfilm is under the third bench on the left." And after that, the Sid Lawrence Orchestra will play the plans of a new jet fighter.
5: This was it, the beginning of a daring plot to smuggle state secrets across the Iron Curtain to an unnamed country we shall call Russia. Would the ruse succeed? Had he fooled the BBC?
9: Sir, sir.
0: What? Oh, book another series of Take It From Here and give Geraldo his own show.
9: No, sir. Listen.
12: And our last record for Cyprus goes to Mr. Raskolnikov of 3 High Street, Moscow, and it's Clodagh Rogers singing I Know Something Naughty About a Labour MP.
9: See what I mean, sir?
0: But I like it. I know something naughty about a Labour MP.
9: Will no one listen to me? I'll try and hear.
13: Stop it, Mr. DeManio!
9: Oh. In that case, I, Quentin Belfridge, T-boy and part-time governor of the BBC, will fight this foreign plot alone. I must hie me to the family favourite studio.
14: You must what?
9: Hie me.
10: What do you want already?
9: Give me a lift to the family favourite studio.
10: It'll cost you.
9: Oh.
6: Well, ladies and malchicks, with Tom Jones's recording of Troop Movements in the Middle East, that's family favourites for another week. Dos vidania, one and all.
9: There's something not quite right.
6: That's what I said. They said they couldn't afford a better orchestra.
9: Shut up, you fool. I'm acting.
6: And not before time.
9: Oh. Watch it, Aspel. We could do it again with Terry Wogan.
6: There's no answer to that.
9: No. It wasn't much of a question. I am Quentin Belfridge. Who are you?
6: Michael Aspel, Tavarich. Uh-huh. Mate.
15: His facade was faultless. But Quentin wasn't fooled. As the fake Aspel jauntily adjusted his cycle clips and rode off, the young T-boy and part-time governor of the BBC followed on his supercharged Jaime.
10: Up, up and away!
0: Mikhailovich, you should not have come here.
6: Why?
0: Because we left 2 hours ago. The game is up.
6: What do you mean?
0: Look out of the window.
6: My Godovich, they've surrounded the place with a no-no win.
13: All right, baby. Throw out the real Michael Aspel and come out with your trousers up.
6: You'll never take me alive.
13: All right. No more Mrs. Nice Guy. Here's the ultimate deterrent. Take this.
16: Congratulations.
10: We surrender.
9: We stopped the fiends in the nick of time. Now broadcasting can get back to normal. Switch the radio on.
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0: You've been listening to The Michael Aspel Show, or Hello Cheeky. It was written, and performed by Tim Brooke Taylor, Barry Cryer, and John Junkin, three acquaintances of Michael Aspel. The music was played by the Dennis King Trio, all members of the Michael Aspel fan club, and produced by Richard Wilcox, devoted slave and admirer of Michael Aspel. The part of Mikhail was played by Michael Aspel, and the part of Michael Aspel was played by Charlton Heston. This program was recorded on microfilm for the benefit of Tavarich Raspolnikov, 3 High Street, Moscow.
1: Get off! How dare you!
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0: of money for the new Skoda Super Estel. 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
4: 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Somehow other beef burgers just don't taste the same.
0: 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Skoda's new Super Estel puts the man in the street
1: and his dog
0: on the road.
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0: This week, live now, P-A-Y-E, later.
1: Good afternoon, Father.
2: What's good about it?
1: Ah, there's no doubt about it. You can't beat the joys of living at home. The cheerful welcome at the gate, the sunny smile of joy as his kindly old face lights up at the pleasure of seeing his son again. Oh, the warm glow of the roaring fire in the grate, the delicious smell of the dinner wafted in from the kitchen, disappearing up your uter and transporting you into a heady euphoric trance of mouth-watering anticipation. Oh, just like one of the Bristow kids. What have we got?
2: Tin of sardines.
1: Thank you very much, Fanny Steptoe. You said you was making steak and kidney pudding today.
2: I haven't had time.
1: Haven't had time? You had all day.
2: I've been out in the yard all day, locked in that wardrobe.
1: And pray, what was you doing in that wardrobe?
2: I was woodworming it.
1: And how were you doing that? Crawling down the holes and hitting them over the head with little hammers?
2: Very funny. I bought a tin of that stuff, didn't I? I had my own money. I was inside painting it on, and somebody locked the door.
1: I know who it was.
2: Who?
1: Superworm. The king of the woodwork. With one mighty flick of his tail, the door was shut, and clamping his steel like choppers over the key, he spun in the air like a Cathy wheel. Incarcerating his mortal enemy in a living tomb.
2: How would you like a tin of sardines round your ear holes? I know, did it? It was them kids from up the street. I'll have them. I know the ringleader. There's only 5 sardines in the tin, 2.5 each. Get that down, you.
1: No, I couldn't. I couldn't eat another mouthful. I'm full up. I had a bag of crisps at lunchtime.
2: Do you want them or not?
1: No, I don't.
2: Then I'll have them, then.
1: I shall jump into my order and go down to the Indian restaurant for a tandoori special. Is that today's post?
2: Yeah.
1: Hello? Inland Revenue. Mr. Hay Steptoe. Personal. What do they want with you? You ain't paid any income tax for years. You told them you didn't want to join, didn't you?
2: Show us. Oh, my God.
1: What's the matter?
2: Look.
1: Dear sir, one of our inspectors will be calling on you in regard to a discrepancy in your income tax returns. The query is in respect of the allowances claimed for your wife. We should be grateful if you...

0: What wife?
1: I've been claiming for your mother.
2: She's been dead 30 years.
1: I know. I never told them.
2: And you've been claiming for all this time?
1: Yeah. Well, you save 40 quid a year. First year I put it down by mistake. They never said anything. So I've been putting it down ever since. Harold, what'll they do?
2: Well, for a start, Dad, this is a very serious offence. It's a deliberate fraud. They can fine you up to 10 times the amount you fiddled them out of.
1: I haven't got that sort of money.
2: Then it's up to 2 years inside.
1: Prison?
2: Well, I shouldn't think it'll be a nudist colony.
1: Harold, I can't go in the nick. I can't do porridge at my age. I'm too old. I'll never come out.
2: Of course, you could get time off for good behaviour. You might only have to do 18 months.
1: I can't. I'd never survive it.
2: Oh, you're lucky you're living in this country. And if you was living in Saudi Arabia, they'd chop your ends off. In the Sudan, they'd chop your what's-its off. Or both.
1: Help me, Harold. I'm frightened.
2: There's nothing I can do about it. I didn't fill the form in.
1: You can't let them send me into the nick.
2: Why not? Be the first bit of peace and quiet I've had in years.
1: That's a terrible thing to say.
2: Well, it's not my fault, is it? You shouldn't try and fiddle them.
1: I'm sorry, Harold. I won't do it again. What am I going to do?
2: Oh, I don't know. I don't... You could plead insanity.
3: Yeah, that's it.
2: You never accepted your wife's death. You still think she's alive. You still talk to her. You set her place for her at the dinner table. You send her birthday cards.
1: They put me in their nut house.
2: It's up to you. 18 months in the nick or the rest of your life in a nut house.
1: Oh, God. I don't know what to do. When's he coming?
2: This afternoon.
1: What time?
2: 4:30.
1: What time is it now?
2: 4:30.
1: Don't let them take me, Harold. Please, don't let them take me.
2: All right, don't panic. Now, let's wait and see what he says. Let me do the talking.
1: Thank you, Harold. I won't forget it. You get me out of this, and I'll do anything you say.
2: All right, now keep calm. Just sit down and relax. I'll go and have a word with him.
4: Good afternoon.
2: Good afternoon.
4: My name is Greenwood, Inland Revenue.
2: Oh, yes. You must be the gentleman they wrote to my father about.
4: That's right. Are your parents in?
2: Well, my father is in. He's waiting for you.
4: And your mother?
2: Well, she's waiting for him to come. That is to say, she's expecting him any time now. No. She's not here. She's sleeping.
4: Would it be inconvenient to wake her up?
2: Well, not so much inconvenient. Difficult.
4: It doesn't matter. I'm sure your father can answer all the questions I have in mind.
2: Yes. Won't you come in? Look, I think I ought to warn you. He's getting on a bit.
4: Yes.
2: Yeah, you see, his mind isn't what it was.
4: I see.
2: He's a bit vague. Yeah. You see, yeah. He tends to ramble a bit, fantasizes things. I wouldn't put too much credence on what he says. He's a bit senile.
4: Yes, well, this won't take long. It's quite straightforward.
2: It was the 1418 war, you know.
4: Yes.
2: He never come out of it the way he went in.
4: Yes.
2: He was intact, physically, except for his teeth. But, up here, his head. He's been a great struggle for us all.
4: Yes, I'm terribly sorry. Did he get a disability pension and he hasn't entered it on his tax returns?
2: No, he didn't. That was very hard in those days. If you finished up in one piece, that's all they worried about. He's got medals. For king and country, it says. A lot of good they did him.
4: Yes, very sad. Yes. You'll find government departments these days are much more humane and understanding.
2: Oh, that is good news. He's in the lounge. In here. After you.
4: Thank you.
2: Father, this is Mr. Greenwood from the Inland Revenue.
4: Good afternoon, Mr. Steptoe.
1: How do you do? Sir!
2: There's no need to salute, Father. Stand up. He's dead.
1: Thank you, sir.
2: Mr. Greenwood has one or two questions he would like to ask you.
4: Yes, I'll be as brief as I can. I'm sure we can clear it all up in no time.
2: Please, sit down.
4: No, thank you.
2: May I get you a drink?
4: No, thank you. A cup of tea would be nice.
2: A cup of tea? Oh, come now. I mean, something a little stronger in this cold weather. Whiskey, perhaps?
4: Oh, that is kind of you.
2: Soda?
4: Thank you.
2: Cheers.
4: Your very good health.
2: Oh, good.
4: So
0: But often I can afford the luxury of spirits on my income.
2: Oh, yes, well, of course, I mean, neither can we. This is, in fact, what's left of a Christmas present from someone in the trade.
0: Yes, well, now, let's get straight to the point.
2: Yeah. Oh, excuse me. It's our dinner. Sardines.
4: Is that all?
2: Yes. You only get 5 in a tin these days. 3 up, 2 down. Oh, well. Never mind, Dad. It's Friday tomorrow. Yeah. We'll have a bit of meat. Cheers.
0: Oh, yes, cheers.
2: Cheers.
0: The point in question, Mr. Steptoe, is the allowances you have been claiming for your wife.
1: Cheers.
0: Oh, yes. Cheers.
1: They used to give us this when we was going over the top. Tanked us right up, they did.
0: Oh,
1: had
0: yeah.
1: to. We couldn't face it otherwise. All my platoon was wiped out before we got 10 yards.
0: Yes, it was shocking. Yes, yes. Now, about your wife...
1: Butchers, our generals were. The Germans were crying over the machine guns they were as they was wiping us out.
0: Oh, dear me, dear me. No, here, for instance, you have claimed the full marriage allowance and...
1: Cheers!
0: Yeah.
1: Lions led by donkeys we were. Oh, I never want to go through that again. No, indeed. Let's hope no one ever has to.
0: No,
5: I'll
0: indeed,
5: drink
0: no.
5: to that. Cheers! Cheers. Peace and prosperity to us all.
0: Peace and prosperity to us all. Now, you were married in 1918.
1: Yeah, I came home on leave. I had a blighty wound. I had a piece of shrapnel up my Harris.
2: He means at Arras, of a town in France, you know. He's never been the same.
0: Yeah. And you've claimed the marriage allowance ever since.
2: Yes, well, I can explain that.
1: I used to have blackouts. I didn't know what I was doing.
0: Cheers. Now, when was your wife born, Mr. Stoughton?
1: 1901.
0: Exactly, 1901. That's what we have here.
1: And
0: yet you have never entered her pension on your income tax returns. That is a very serious omission.
2: Hang on a minute.
0: Cheers!
2: Eh? Oh, yeah, cheers.
0: Now, the law says every source of income must be declared on your returns without exception. That is very remiss of you. Very naughty.
1: I've never drawn a pension.
0: I beg your pardon? Not drawn her pension?
2: No.
0: Oh, dear.
6: 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It's your dinner. 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

0: Well, darlings, the big show is in Hollywood this week, and what a thrill it was to return to the scene of my former triumphs. Of course, they're all married now. If they want to get married, why do they go to strangers? But one thing about Hollywood, there are... Thank you, darlings. There are plenty of big, handsome men around. Outdoor men, they call them here. Outdoor men, indeed. I was out with one of them the other night, and when he brought me home, what a job I had to keep him outdoors. Well, fortunately, that's not my job. And the competition around here, darlings, it's something fierce. Well, you walk into a restaurant, and all the girls, they all look so young. Anything to attract attention. And then everybody who comes out here gets so nice and brown from the sun. But I remember the Brown Derby when it was a white hat. All the people do here is sort of sit around in their pools in the sun, just dripping with suntan lotion. Everybody's so oily.
1: Looks like I'm a little oily myself. What time is the show supposed to start?
0: Groucho Marx.
1: Hello, darlings. This is Groucho Marx. And now I give you Cholula, Bankhead, and 10 points.
0: What do you mean, and 10 points?
1: I said 10 pints. That's 5 quarts, or would you like a case? I'll make you a price on a case.
0: Groucho, is that the way to talk to a lady?
1: Sir, you are suffering from delusions of grandeur.
0: Now, just a minute, Buster. Don't you start ad-libbing with me, because when it comes to ad-libbing, I'll ad-lib you for the whole hour and 30 minutes. So if you want to just stand here and talk, I'll talk longer, harder, faster, and lower than anybody you ever came up against. So watch it, brother. And right now, I wish you were one of the other three.
1: Right now, I wish you were Harpo.
0: Listen, Groucho, this is the big show, and I'd like a little respect.
1: I'd like some myself. Let's get one order for two.
0: Groucho Marx.
1: Okay, he could use a little, too. Let's all have some respect. Innkeeper, respect for everybody. Be my guest.
0: Have you quite finished?
1: Yes, and it certainly hit the spot. That respect was a wonderful suggestion. Now, would you care to be a little more suggestive?
0: Please. There's a radio program going on.
1: Okay, let's sit on the couch and listen to it.
0: I don't care to listen to it.
1: Okay, let's sit on the couch and neck. Let's lock glasses.
0: All right now, Groucho, all right, let's settle down.
1: I'll accept that. We'll buy a little house on the side of a hill, all painted white with green shutters.
0: I can see the petunias coming up the walk.
1: Are those petunias coming up the walk again? Let's turn out the lights and pretend we're not home.
0: The petunias are not coming up the walk to see us.
1: Well, as long as the lights are out, let's neck.
0: Can't you think of anything but necking?
1: Well, I'll try. No, I can't.
0: Groucho, let's get back to the script, darling.
1: All right, if you want to live dangerously, I'm game. Well, darlings, the big show is in Hollywood. And what a thrill it was to return to the scene of my former triumphs.
0: Groucho, I've already read that part. Let's move on.
1: You just got the house and now you want to move.
0: I don't want to move from the house.
1: That's the trouble. We never get out of the house. All day long, I cook and scrub and staying up all night to trim the hedges.
0: You trim the hedges at night?
1: Every night the hedges come over to play poker, I trim them.
0: Oh, Groucho, I rue the day I ever asked you on this program.
1: Ah, Rudy La Day. Ah, Paris in the spring. Chocolate bar, mademoiselle?
0: Groucho, the script.
1: Well, darlings, the big show is in Hollywood, and what a thrill it is to return to the scene of my former triumphs.
0: Groucho, you haven't changed a bit since you were on this program a few months ago.
1: And you haven't either. I see you still don't have a sponsor.
0: We can't all have sponsors.
1: 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If you like, I'll speak to them about sponsoring your program.
0: Well, I guess a little order suggestion wouldn't hurt.
1: No moaning, please. I'll tell you what, let's make up a sponsor, the Plebo Company.
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1: 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Let's give this program a little class. 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
2: Hello, Miss Bankhead.
0: Meredith Wilson.
1: Young man, may I have a word with you? What's your name again?
2: Meredith Wilson.
1: A likely story. Tell me, Meredith, how do you spell that?
2: With two L's.
1: Two L's in Meredith? Just the fellow I'm looking for. I want to introduce you to a fine new product, Plebo. Plebo, meet Meredith Wilson. Meredith, meet Plebo.
2: Hello, Plebo. I've met Plebo before, you know.
1: Really?
2: I used it back home in Mason City, Iowa once. Have I ever told you about that, Miss Bankhead?
0: No, but I know you will.
2: I'd be glad to. Well, sir, Miss Bankhead, this happened... This happened back in my hometown, Mason City, Iowa.
0: Meredith, you're not going on with that revolting story about that remote little hamlet that you're so intent on telling to this nauseating little man.
1: Hello, darlings. The big show is in Hollywood. And what a thrill it is to return to the scene of my former triumphs.
2: Well, sir, gentlemen...
1: What was it this time?
2: I was working in a drugstore. And one afternoon, after the proprietor had gone to lunch, I got my hand caught in the cash register.
1: Putting in or taking out?
2: Putting in.
1: A likely story.
2: You don't understand, Mr. Marks. I was going to talk to you about that free offer. About sending in the top half of a $5 bill along with the bottom half.
1: Mm-hmm.
2: I don't happen to have two halves of a five, but would you accept one whole ten?
1: Well, I'll have to take a couple of days to think that over. Well, hello, Meredith. Haven't seen you in a couple of days. I'll take that ten. Step into my office.
0: Well, while that sharp little deal is being consummated, there's a sharp little deal I'd like to consummate for myself. From Warner Brothers, producers of Storm Warning, we have secured a young, handsome, acting and singing star who's going to let us hear Porgy's Lament from the immortal George Gershwin's Porgy and Bess. Darlings, here he is, Gordon McRae.

0: What a beautiful voice that boy has. Gordon, darling, come over here. I want to talk to you. I adore the way you sing.
1: Thanks, Miss Bankhead. I can hardly believe I'm on the big show. Seems to me as if I'm dreaming standing here beside you.
0: Isn't he sweet? Shall I pinch you to prove you're awake, darling?
1: Oh, no, you don't have to do that.
0: Well, then you pinch me, darling.
1: What I meant is, Miss Bankhead, is that I've heard so much about you from some of the big stars who've been on the show with you.
0: Oh, have you?
1: I don't believe it, of course.
0: Well, thank you, darling, I think. Tell me, Gordon, I noticed you've been rather shy and aloof the 2 days we've rehearsed this show. Don't you like young women?
1: Oh, no, Miss Bankhead. I prefer your type.
0: What?
1: What I meant is that, well, you're the sort of woman of the world, woman that's been around a lot, somebody I could bring my problems to, and you could give me advice, sort of keep me straight and sort of take me under your wing.
0: Stop talking to me as if I were Mother McRae. How old are you, Gordon?
1: 28.
0: 28? Well, what a coincidence. I, too, was 28 once.
1: Oh, those were the good old days, eh, Miss Bankhead?
0: I can't figure this boy out. But if I ever find out he knows what he's talking about...
1: I didn't mean anything by that remark, Miss Bankhead.
0: Well, you keep saying you didn't mean anything, and you keep on saying things.
1: Well, when I said the good old days, I didn't mean the real old days of long ago.
0: Yes, darling.
1: I meant more the good old days of Diamond Jim Brady and Lillian Russell.
0: You're saying it again. My goodness, how old do you think I am?
1: Well, I think you're about...
0: I didn't ask you.
1: You just said, how old did I think you were?
0: That was a rhetorical question. I didn't expect an answer. I never saw it to fail. Every time one of these handsome, bouncing boys is on this program, I wind up feeling aged and decrepit.
2: Tommy, Mother, are you calling me?
0: Come here, Groucho, darling. At least you're more my age. I mean speed. Do you know Gordon McRae?
1: How do you do, sir?
2: Gordon McRae? Meredith Wilson with two L's? Tallulah Bankhead with two of everything? More phony names in this program.
0: And what about Groucho Marx?
2: A phony if I ever heard one. McRae, how about giving us a commercial on Plebo?
1: Well, I'm very happy to, Groucho. Plebo is filled with vitamins. It's filled with energy. It's filled with all the health-giving minerals of the soil. Everybody knows what Plebo is full of.
2: Very good, young man. Tell me, what's your racket? What do you do?
1: Well, I sing. I'm in pictures, and I'm on the radio.
2: All right, make up your mind. Which is it?
1: All three.
2: You have three jobs at one time? Are you married?
1: Oh, yes.
2: What does your wife do?
1: Nothing. We have three children.
2: And you call that doing nothing?
0: Well, speaking of three children reminds me, here are three children who... grew up to be three of the most famous girls in show business. This week, they're celebrating their 15th anniversary as a singing trio. And they're going to give us a medley of songs they turned into hits. Here they are, Patty, Maxine, and Laverne, the Andrew Sisters.

0: Andrew sisters, front and center, please. Now, let me get this straight. You're Maxine, is that right?
1: No, I'm Patty.
0: Oh, of course, Patty. How stupid of me. Now, let me see. You're Maxine, is that right?
1: No, I'm Laverne.
0: Oh, I'm so sorry, darling. Then it's obvious that you must be Maxine.
2: No, I'm Groucho.
0: Will you please come out of the hues? Please come out. These are the Andrews of
2: Southern education. It's what they teach you in Alabama and Georgia.
0: Andrew's sisters, Groucho.
2: What's the matter with them, huh? Oh, then these three girls are sisters.
1: That's right.
2: But, no matter what you say, it's better than the script.
1: That's right. We're the Andrew sisters, Groucho.
2: Well, how do you do? I just met your father, Gordon McRae. What's your racket, girls? What do you do?
3: We sing on the radio.
2: All three of you on one job?
3: That's right.
2: How do you like that? There's one guy with three jobs, and here are three girls with one job. I'll put you to work. How about doing some Plebo commercials? Maxine, how about you?
1: Oh, be glad to. When I do a lot of housework, I use Plebo to soften my hands. When I do a lot of walking, I use Plebo to soothe my feet. And Plebo is wonderful if you just sit around.
2: Has a girl worked herself up from the bottom? How about you? How about you, Laverne? Would you read this testimonial from a Mrs. Brown in Topeka, Kansas?
4: Okay. I was unhappily married for years, until one day I served my husband a heaping bowl full of Plebo. I have never known an unhappy day since. Signed, Widow Brown.
2: And now you, Patty.
5: I have been brushing my tooth with Plebo.
2: Thank you, ladies. And just to show you I'm a good sport, I'll take you out after the show. Maxine, what are you doing after the show tonight?
1: I'm Patty.
2: Okay, Patty, same question.
1: Oh, I have a date.
2: Line up, girls. Maxine, same question.
1: Same answer.
2: Levine?

0: That shows you shouldn't eat salami for lunch. Levine?
1: Just for that, ditto.
0: Well, that leaves only...
2: Well, darling.
0: Gordon, what are you doing after the show?
3: I'm having dinner with my wife, Groucho.
0: Oh.
2: Well, what now, brother?
0: That's an idea. I'll call up one of my brothers.

We'll be back in just a moment, darlings, with all the stars you've met so far, and with some new ones, Dean Martin and Jerry Lewis, Joan Davis and Judy Garland. This is NBC, the National Broadcasting Company.

The Big Show. This is the National Broadcasting Company Sunday extravaganza with the most scintillating personalities in show business. 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The cigarette that brings you Bing Crosby and Bob Hope. The big stars on this program are the Andrews sisters, Joan Davis, Judy Garland, Dean Martin and Jerry Lewis, Gordon McRae, Groucho Marx, Meredith Wilson and the Big Show Orchestra and Chorus, and every week your hostess, the glamorous, unpredictable Tallulah Bankhead.

0: Well, darling, since the big show's in Hollywood this week, I took advantage of the trip out here to visit some of the picture studios. And you'd be surprised at the way they practically fawned all over me. Those producers made all kinds of offers. One was for a picture. Now, Lost. This producer told me that California was the only place to live. Well, you know how I feel about New York. And he couldn't understand why I was so enthusiastic about New York. It's so cold there, he said. But cold or no cold, I'd be very happy back in New York right now. Why, at this very moment, darlings, do you know what I'd be doing if I were in New York? Well, let me see. It'd be about 6:30 now in New York. I'd be just in time to catch a plane from Miami. Well, let's get on with the business at hand. Appearing here through the courtesy of Hal Wallace Productions, producers of September Affair are two young motion picture stars.
1: Yes, I'm young, and I'm proud of it. I'm young. Do you hear me, young?
0: Dean Martin and Jerry Lewis.
1: Welcome to the big show. And now for our first contestant, Mr. Lula Bankin. How do you do? What do you do? Where do you do it? Tell us a little something about your background. Will not you? Don't be nervous. Stand a little closer to the floor. Come now, speak up. Talk right into my hand.
0: Now, just a minute, Costello.
1: Dean, she's going to hit me.
2: Well, I don't blame her. That's no way to talk to a woman of Miss Bankhead's stature.
1: That's a stature. So where are the pigeons?
2: Now, Jerry, you're being obnoxious, obstinate, and obtuse.
1: Three little words that say I love you.
2: Now, they mean nothing of the kind.
1: Dean, you don't like me no more? After I had my hair done this way, especially for you?
2: No, I don't like you no more, Jerry. Not when you act like that on a show like this in front of people like those.
1: Now, look here, Cyril. If you're going to talk like those to a person like this in front of people like they, then you may consider our engagement broken. Take back your ring and take back your summer. You remember? Mama, yeah.
0: Take your sweaty paws off me.
1: Okay, kid, the dance is over. Give me another ticket.
2: Mine was nearly over. Look, Jerry, now, come on, let's take it easy. I want you to apologize. I want to apologize for my partner, Miss Bankhead.
1: Oh, now your partner's with Miss Bankhead. All you men are alike, especially you, Dean Martin, or as I have come to know you, Poopsie. I know, you meet a girl more beautiful than I, and oh, I grant you, she's not as 26 as I, but suddenly she is your new partner. Ho, ho, that's rich. Mark my words. Here's a pencil. Mark my words. There will definitely be repercussions from abroad.
0: Don't tempt me, darling.
2: Jerry, I did not say we are not partners no more.
1: Double negative. Take two giant steps. Go back. I didn't say may I. Oh, it hurts me. The whole eyeball's busted. It's dripping.
2: Ah, come on, Jerry. Watch it. You're in the presence of the great Tallulah Bankhead, a woman of renown in the theater, a woman of breeding, a real thoroughbred and high-spirited.
1: So could I ride her around the stockade once?
0: Well, that does it. Since this program began, I have run the gamut from a haggard witch to a corpulent, senile man-chaser. Now I'm a horse.
1: Look, Dean, a talking horse.
2: Oh, Jerry, please stop that. Now, you must go on over and apologize to Miss Bankhead. After all, Tallulah's a great actress. You remember some of the plays she's been in? Dark Victory.
1: Yeah, I seen it.
2: Little Foxes.
1: I seen that.
2: Private Lives.
1: I seen that, too.
2: Jerry, I saw it.
1: Yeah, we seen it together.
2: Miss Bankhead has given some of the most exciting performances of our time. She's appeared in some of the most exciting plays on Broadway, and her name is one of the most exciting names in the theater.
1: Sure, I know. I seen her name in the theaters. It's all over every door. Exide. Don't you get it? I said excite. I know it's exit, but I said excite because he said exciting. So if I said exit, it wouldn't be funny because he said exciting.
3: Come now, you're not paying attention.
1: There'll be an examination right after the program, and the whole third row stays after school. But first, we'll have a fire drill. You boys have been smoking on the stairs. You're nothing but rowdies.
4: Mr. Lewis, come here. Do you hear? Come here at once.
1: Yes, Captain Bly, you called me.
2: Ah, look, Jerry, enough clowning.
3: Clowning, he calls it. Yes, Dean?
2: I want you to go over to Miss Bankhead, see?
0: Who has been out of the script now for 2 pages.
2: I want you to flatter her. Tell her you've seen her in all her plays and say you're sorry for the way you acted. Now, run over like a good boy and tell her.
1: Okay, I run.
5: Tallulah.
0: Yes, darling.
5: I have seen you in all the plays you've been in, and I am sorry for the way you acted.
1: What?
2: Miss Bankhead, please, may I say a word in behalf of my partner?
0: I do not care to hear any more of his unintelligible gibberish. I wish you would sing, darling. Would you, Dean?
2: Well, I'll be glad to.
1: Yeah, Dean. Sing that song from our latest Paramount picture, At War with the Army. Tonda Wanda Hoy.
0: Tonda Wanda Hoy. I told you I didn't want any more of that gibberish.
1: I wasn't gibbing. That's a song. Sing it, Dean, before she hits me. Do the Dixter Beale arrangement.
3: It's really swell.

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1: And now, darlings, I want to welcome back to the big show a friend who was such a big hit when she appeared with us a few weeks ago, Joan Davis. Well, hello, Tallulah. Hello, Mrs. Davis.
2: It's Miss Davis.
1: Oh, I'm sorry.
2: You're sorry.
1: Now, Joan, let's not have any bickering. Remember, we are old friends.
2: And the way you say that, I can feel my arteries hardening. But listen, don't give me that old friend routine. I heard him talking backstage about a big party you're giving after the show. Why wasn't I invited?
1: But, darling, I did invite you. Don't you remember this morning when I said, you can't come to my party tonight, can you, darling?
2: Yeah, I've gotten warmer invitations than that from Forest Lawn.
1: Well, the real truth of the matter is, Joan, I didn't want to embarrass you. You see, darling, my party is being given at a very exclusive restaurant.
2: Oh, and you think that I don't fit into that kind of a fancy restaurant, huh? Well, I went to LaRue's restaurant last week. What do you think of that?
1: Oh, I know LaRue's, darling. It's quite exclusive.
2: Exclusive? Why, if you make $5,000 a week, you get a table right up at front. And if you make $2,000 a week, you're in the back of the room. And if you make $1,000 a week, you sit by the door. I went there last week. Curb service.
1: Well, that sounds charming, Joan. But you see, I'm giving my party in the dining room at the hotel where I live. That's ultra exclusive. The food there is untouched by human hands.
2: Yeah, I heard that. The chef kicks it into the plate with his feet, doesn't he?
1: But of course, Joan, if you feel you want to come to my party, but I must warn you, darling, that my guests are all very literate people, you know. They're authors, scientists, doctors.
2: Oh, doctors? I just finished reading a book by a doctor. Brain Surgery Self-Taught. Yeah, and I just bought his next book, Through the Mayo Clinic with Knife and Fork.
1: Well, who can eat now? Joan, I hope you won't get the idea that I don't want you to come to the party.
2: Well, one of us doesn't want me to come.
1: Darling, you see, you're not dressed for party. What are you going to do about your hair?
2: I'm going to wear it, of course. You know, I just washed it this morning.
1: Obviously, darling, the laundry tag is still attached to your bang. Oh, yes, and by the way, everybody's coming to the party with an escort. Have you an escort?
2: Oh, sure, I have. Hey, his name is Jim. He'll take me out. I've been plying him with haddock.

0: Oh.
1: Joan, dear, that's no way to get a man interested in you. A man likes mystery, intrigue, allure.
2: Oh, I got a 2-ounce bottle every one of those.
1: Oh, of course, darling, that's one of my secrets on how to get a man, but don't let it get around. A mum's the word.
2: I got a 2-ounce bottle of that, too.
1: Look, Joan, what I'm trying to say, my darling, is that if I were interested in capturing a man, I'd use restraint, I'd use diplomacy, I'd use tact.
2: Well, you use what you got, I'll use what I got left, too.
1: But where did you meet this gentleman, Joan?
2: Well, I was walking along Benedict Canyon Drive, and he gave me a lift.
3: Yeah, you've been there, huh?
2: And he gave me a lift into town, which I thought was especially nice because he didn't have a car. Yeah, and then he took me into a department store with him to buy himself a necktie, and he put his fingers around my throat, and he squeezed real hard, and he said to the clerk, "See, that's the shade of purple I want."
1: Well, he sounds like a perfectly fascinating man. I just can't wait to meet him, but I suppose I'll have to, because the party tonight is formal, you know, and you don't have anything to wear, have you, darling?
2: Oh, sure, I've got an off-the-shoulder dress I've been wearing to parties since I was 12 years old.
1: 12? But that's not old enough to wear an off-the-shoulder dress.
2: If it stays up, you're old enough to wear it.

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Yes, the current issue of Life magazine, dated February 12th, contains a really thrilling double-page advertisement showing RCA Victor's complete new 1951 series of million-proof television, America's favorite television, owned most, proved most, and now more wonderful than ever. 14 brand new RCA Victor models, each more glamorous than the last. 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

0: Tallulah.
1: Yes, Joan.
2: I don't understand you. You come all the way from New York and you can have your choice of any man in Hollywood on this program. But who do you wind up with? Those two over there. Jerry Lewis and Groucho Marx. Arsenic and Old Face. Go ahead, look at him. Go ahead, force yourself.
1: Well, I have an advantage over you, darling. I can take off my glasses and make them disappear.
3: Hey, Jerry.
4: Yeah, Groucho.
3: Get a load of those two over there. With all the beautiful models running around town, we get stuck in a used car lot. Look at them.
4: I can't. I didn't eat dinner yet.
3: Well, give up dinner. You will eventually. Because these two are going to be our dates for tonight.
4: Those are our dates? What's the matter? Girls gone out of style?
2: Say, Tallulah,
1: yes,
2: if one of those guys is going to try to make a date with me, I'm going to be taken suddenly drunk.
1: Well, if they do ask us, Joan, darling, we'll just try to think of them as Clark Gable and Gregory Peck.
2: What an imagination it's going to take with those two.
1: Oh, I do it all the time. It's very easy. All you have to do is close your eyes and concentrate. Oh, Clark, darling, oh, darling. Oh, stop that now. Why, fresh. Now, you Gregory, darling.
2: Oh, that's fun. Let me try them. Oh, Clark Gable and Gregory Peck. Clark Gable and Gregory Peck.
3: Jerry, look at those two. They look like Clark Gable and Gregory Peck.
4: Hey, Groucho, I got a system.
3: Not much of one, but go ahead.

0: Well, when I go out with a girl I don't like, or Dean Martin, I close one... I close one eye and I think of Lana Turner and Rita Hayworth.
1: What do you do with the other eye?
0: I'm driving. Dad gave me the car, you know. Now... Now, I'm thinking of Lana Turner. Come in, Lana. Come, Lana. Come in, Lana. Come in. Roger.
1: Rita, over.
0: How you making out, Grouch? Are you thinking?
1: Yes, I'm thinking.
0: What are you thinking?
1: I'm thinking that at this advanced stage of my career, I have to play straight man to Jerry Lewis.
0: Okay, Groucho, I'll think up a girl for both of us.
1: You better hurry. We're thinking up the whole script.
0: Okay, Grouch, I'm getting through. Come in, Lana. Come in, Rita. Come in, girls. Roger. Who's there?
1: A house detective. You got a couple of girls in your mind, you better get them out of there.
0: But I got one for you, Groucho. Here, you take Rita. I got Lana.
2: Oh, Lana.
1: Ah, Rita.
3: Look at those two, Joan. They look like Marjorie Maine and Zazu Piss.
4: You know, I've been thinking, Tallulah. I feel kind of sorry for him. Maybe we ought to go out with him. We could go to a restaurant and a nightclub and dancing. I wonder if they got any money.
3: No, that Groucho is loaded.
4: I know, but does he have any money?
1: You know, Jerry, our attitude is all wrong. They're two nice girls. We could show them a good time, take them to dinner, a nightclub, go dancing.
0: Are you crazy or something? That'll cost close to $100.
1: Well, they must have $100 between them.
3: But on the other hand, Joan, I can't picture myself going out with them. One's too old and the other's too young.
1: On the other hand, Jerry, I don't think we ought to go out with them. One's too old and so's the other.
4: But, Tallulah, what about your system about closing your eyes and thinking of Clark Gable and Gregory Peck?
3: Oh, yes, yes, that's what I'll do. Oh, Clark, oh, Gregory. Oh, Carrie, how nice of you to drop in. I want you to meet Joan Davis.
4: Oh, Carrie. Oh, Groucho. Ah, Jerry.
3: Joan, what are you thinking?
4: I keep thinking of Carrie, but he comes out looking like Groucho. And you know what? I don't seem to mind.
3: It's springtime, darling. It's that sensitive, sensitive springtime. Close the window before it gets us. There, that'll keep it out. Oh, brother, it got in. It's too late.

0: Thank you, darlings. Now, two of Hollywood's most prominent citizens, Bing Crosby and Bob Hope.
1: Now, here's Chesterfield's answer to Cyrano de Bergerac. Bob Hope.
2: I'd top easy, Dad, but we only have a minute here to sell Chesterfield.
1: Okay, well, let's get to it.
2: Better tasting Chesterfield is the only cigarette that combines for you mildness with no unpleasant aftertaste.
1: The mildness is a cinch to prove. You just make the Chesterfield mildness test. You know, open a pack and enjoy that milder aroma. Then smoke them, and you'll know that Chesterfields are mild.
2: And Chesterfield leaves no unpleasant aftertaste. That fact has been confirmed by the country's first and only cigarette taste panel.
1: So make our cigarette your cigarette. The reasons go together like this.
3: Chester.

0: Well, darlings, we've about come to that spot on our show where you will hear the exciting singing voice of Judy Garland. But before we get to Judy and our other stars, Groucho and Dean and Jerry and Gordon McRae and the Andrews sisters, Jimmy Wellington has this to say.
1: This portion of the program was brought to you by the makers of Anacin for fast relief from the pain of headache, neuritis, and neuralgia. By RCA Victor, world leader in radio, first in recorded music, first in television. And by Chesterfield, the cigarette that has for you mildness with no unpleasant aftertaste. And now, Tallulah, if you care to ring your chimes.
0: I certainly do, Jimmy, darling. 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
1: This is the big show, and Tallulah Bankhead is about to introduce...
0: Darlings, here she is. The one, the only, the most vibrant young singer in show business today, singing Get Happy from her latest MGM picture, Summer Stock, Miss Judy Holland.

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Shout hallelujah, come on, get happy, get ready.

0: Judy! Darling, will you forgive me for that silly little faux pas just now? But we have had another Judy on the show, and she's pretty wonderful. But there's no one in the world like Judy Garland. God bless you, darling. Come here a moment. I want to talk to you.
1: Right.
0: You have the most divine voice. You know, Judy, the one song I think of when I think of Judy Garland is that one from The Wizard of Oz, the one that goes, somewhere over the rainbow, way up high.
1: I don't remember that song in the picture. There was a song that went, somewhere over the rainbow, way up high.
0: Well, you may not believe this, darling, but that's exactly the song I just sang.
1: I guess I wasn't paying attention.
0: Oh, how I envy your voice, Judy. It's so full and vibrant. You can sing without a microphone.
1: Oh, well, how I envy you, Tallulah. You can sing without a voice.
0: Well, evidently you never heard me sing on this program.
1: But I have. Yes, I've been listening to you on this program for weeks. You're wonderful. You're so dynamic, so magnetic, so effervescent, so full of energy and vitality. I've always thought of you as sort of a tall Mickey Rooney.
0: Isn't she sweet? Judy, darling, I read somewhere you're going to London to appear at the Palladium at some fantastic figure. I was there, you know.
1: Yes, I read about a fantastic figure that was there.
0: Darling, Judy Garland, how long has it been since you were in England?
1: 15 years.
0: Well, darling, that's when I was there.
1: I'm going to stop at the Barclay Hotel.
0: My darling, that's where I stopped.
1: I was 12 years old at the time.
0: My darling, that's where I stopped. Oh, I do hope, Judy, you know a lot of people over there, because London can be very lonesome, a lonesome town, if you just sit around your hotel room waiting for somebody to call, you know. Waiting for a phone call that never comes can be so utterly... Well, you just sit there wondering and talking to yourself. Dorothy Parker captured the feeling in that wonderful vignette titled A Telephone Call.

Please, God, let him telephone me now. Dear God, let him call me now. I won't ask anything else of you, truly, I won't. It isn't very much to ask. It would be so little to you, God, such a little, little thing. Only let him telephone now. Please, God, please. Please, please. If I didn't think about it, maybe the telephone might ring. Oh, if I could think of something else. Maybe if I counted 500 by fives, it might ring by that time. I'll count slowly. I won't cheat. I won't cheat. And if it rings when I get to 300, I won't stop. I won't answer until it gets to 500. 5, 10, 15, 20, 25, 30, 35. Oh, please ring, please. Is it the last time I look at that clock? I will not look at it again. It's 7:10. He said he would telephone at 5:00. I'll call you at 5, darling. I think that's what he said. That's where he said, darling. I'm almost sure he said it there. I know he called me darling twice. And the other time was when he said, oh, shut up, darling. He was busy and he can't say much in the office, but he called me darling twice. He couldn't have minded my calling him up. I know I shouldn't keep bothering them. I know they don't like that. But I hadn't talked to him in 3 days. Not in 3 days. And all I did was ask him how it was. It was just the way anybody might call him up. He couldn't have thought I was bothering him. No, of course you're not, he said. And he said he'd telephone me. But he didn't have to say that. I didn't ask him to. Truly, I didn't. I'm sure I didn't. I don't think he would say he'd telephone me and then just never do it. Please don't let him do that, God. Please don't. He'd just telephone. I wouldn't tell him I'd been sad about him. They hate sad people. I'd be so sweet and I'd be gay. He couldn't help but like me. He'd only telephone. He'd only telephone. Maybe he's not going to phone. Maybe he's coming up here without phoning. He's going to surprise me. Suppose something's happened to him. Suppose he got run down my truck. No, it didn't happen. Nothing could ever happen to him. I can't picture anything happening to him. I can't picture him being hit by a truck or a bus or a taxi. I can't picture him lying there long and still and dead. I wish he were dead. Oh, that's a terrible wish. That's a lovely wish. If he were dead, he'd be mine. If he were dead. I would never think of now in the last few weeks. I'd remember only the lovely times. Oh, this is silly. It's silly going on wishing people were dead just because they don't call you up the very minute they said they would. Why doesn't he call me? The stinker. All right, I'll be quiet. This is nothing to get excited about. Look, suppose he were another girl. Then I'd just telephone and say, well, for goodness sake, what's happened to you? That's what I do. I never even think about it. Oh, why can't I be casual and natural? Just because I love him. I can be. Honestly, I can be. I'll call him up and I'll be so easy and pleasant. You'll see if I won't. Oh, God, don't let me call him. Please don't. God, aren't you really going to let him call me? Aren't you sure? I mean, couldn't you please relent? Couldn't you? I don't even ask you to let him telephone me this minute. Only let him do it in a little while. I'll count 500 by five. I'll do it so slowly and so fairly. If he hasn't telephoned, then I'll call him. I will. Oh, please, God, let him call before then. 5, 10, 15, 20, 25, 30, 35. It's getting late. Oh, God, 40, 45, 50, 50.

0: Please, operator, don't let that Joan Davis telephone now. I won't ask anything of you. Truly, I won't. Not even more jokes. I'm going to count to 2 million by ones. And if she doesn't call me by then, thank you.
1: Roger Marks, what are you doing?
0: I guess you think that guy was pretty much of a heel because he didn't telephone you. Did you ever stop to think that something kept him from calling you?
1: Nothing should have kept him from calling me.
0: Maybe he was killed.
1: That's no excuse.
0: You women are always jumping at conclusions. Let me show you why that fellow couldn't call you. There he was, sitting at home by the telephone. Let me see. Where could I have put that Tallulah Bankhead's telephone number? I know it's around here someplace. I should have let her tattoo it on me like she wanted to. Please let me find that phone number. It's so little to ask. Just a little phone number. Maybe I put it in the glove compartment of my chartreuse convertible. But I don't know. I don't own a chartreuse convertible. Please let me own a chartreuse convertible. It's so little to ask. I must get her on the phone. Where was I when she gave me that number? Oh, I remember that night. She took me to the cleaners. I'll call the cleaners. Please let the cleaners answer the phone. I'll count to 5 by 10s. I'm asking very little, and this script is getting very little.
2: Hello, Martin and Lewis, cleaners and dyers. Martin's cleaning and I'm dying. Lewis speaking, Martin can't talk.
3: How can I talk? They don't give me any lines.
2: Don't you worry, Deanie boy. I'm getting the last of the both of us. Ah, laughs, he says. Oh, it hurts me.
0: Is this Lewis?
2: You tell me who you are first, and I will tell you who am I. You start.
0: This is Groucho Marx. I'm looking for a girl. I think I left her in one of my suits. Will you look?
2: Is she here for cleaning or dying?
0: You're pressing, Lewis.
2: Just a minute. Dean, did you iron a girl today?
3: Did I what, Jerry? Did you say iron or wiren?
4: My tongue got in the way of my eye, too, that I couldn't see what I was saying.
3: Yeah. Yeah, I finally got a line. Yes, yes.
0: They work alone, these two. Huh?
3: I tell you, yes, yes. You hear me? Yes.
4: Dean, take it easy. They don't give Cleaners and Dyers Academy Awards.
0: Look in my suit and see if you can find a number there. It's in that hand-stitched suit. Look under the left hand.
2: I got it. I found it.
0: Read it to me.
2: The hand won't let go.
3: Jerry, that's Miss Davis's hand.
2: Oh, it's Miss Davis's hand, Mr. Marks. Miss Davis is in charge of alterations.
5: Joan Davis speaking, in charge of alterations. I alter the customer to fit the suit.
0: Oh, yes. Oh, yes, I remember you. You altered that suit I wore when I went to New York last year. It was way too big for me.
5: Well, you told me you were a big man in New York.
0: Will you read me that little slip of paper?
5: It says you are industrious, ambitious, kind, handsome, and quite a ladies' man.
0: I know all that. What does it say on the other side?
5: You weigh 40 pounds.
0: I'll take that up with my attorneys, Gaylord, Hauser, Yammy, and Yoga. Is there a phone number on it?
5: Oh, yes. Here it is. Crestview 6482.
0: Thank you.
5: 5793-468-11-333-172-469-321.
0: Oh, yes. Long distance. Thank you. Please, operator, let her answer the phone now. It's such a little thing to ask. It's such a long number. I'll count to 1 by 2s. Please let her be there, please. Please let her be there, please.
1: 480, please. 485, 490, 495. Please let him call before I run out of toes. 500. He called. Oh, he called. He did call. I knew he would. Oh, thank you for letting him call. Thank you. Oh, I must be calm. I mustn't let him think I was worried about him at all. I must be cool and calm and collected. I really must. I'll answer as if he was just awoken me out of a sound sleep. Hello.
0: How do you like that? I finally get a number and a man answers.

Now, darlings, we have a bouquet of Valentine greetings from all of us to all of you. Meredith Wilson has arranged a musical corsage of love songs, and our entire cast will present them to you now.

Thank you, darlings. You were wonderful. The cast and the audience. Well, of course, Valentine's Day is the most sentimental day of the year, and perhaps one of the reasons is because when Valentine's Day comes around, we know that springtime is not far behind. Oh, no, not again. Jones, shut the window. It's too late, Tallulah.

Well, so much for Valentine's Day. This week is also honored by the birthday anniversary of a great, great man. Nothing points up the true humanitarian spirit that was Abraham Lincoln more than the now famous letter which he wrote to Mrs. Bixby of Boston. The letter is dated November the 21st, 1864, and it reads... Dear Madam, I have been shown in the files of the War Department the statement of the Adjutant General of Massachusetts that you are the mother of five sons who have died gloriously on the field of battle. I feel how weak and fruitless must be any words of mine which should attempt to beguile you from the grief of a loss so overwhelming. But I cannot refrain from tendering to you the consolation that may be found in the thanks of the Republic they died to save. I pray that our Heavenly Father may assuage the anguish of your bereavement and leave you only the cherished memory of the loved and lost and the solemn pride that must be yours to have laid so costly a sacrifice upon the altar of freedom. Yours very sincerely and respectfully, Abraham Lincoln.

0: Well, ladies and gentlemen, this has about been our big show from Hollywood. Next week, we'll be back in New York, and our guests will be Fred Allen, Jack Carson, Portland Hoffer, Beatrice Lilly, Lawrence Melchior, Ed Wynn, the West Point Choir and others, and, of course, our own Meredith Wilson and the Big Show Orchestra and Chorus. 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

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Gordon McRae appeared through the courtesy of the Railroad Hour. The Big Show is produced and directed by Dee Engelbach and written by Goodman Ace, Selma Diamond, George Foster, Mort Green, and Frank Wilson. 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

0: Coming up, Phil Harris, then enjoy Hedda Hopper's show on NBC.
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2: Gosh, I'm all so well. 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

0: it's a beautiful fall morning both outside and inside the Nelson home at 1847 Rogers Road. David and Ricky are outside playing, but Ozzie and Harriet are at the breakfast table looking over the morning mail.
1: Well, it looks so there's a lot of mail for me.
2: Yes, honey, but it just looks that way. Most of it's for David.
1: Oh. I'd like to know why David gets more mail than I do.
2: Well, dear, he sends in more box tops than you do.
1: Oh. Incidentally, whatever happens to the stuff that's in the boxes the box tops come from? Are we piling it up in a little room somewhere or what?
2: I don't know, and I'm afraid to ask.
1: Let's see what's in the mail here. David Nelson. David Nelson. David Nelson. David Nelson. David Nelson. Alonzo Gorkincutter. Hey! How did that guy slip in there? Is there somebody living with us we don't know about?
2: Let's see. Oh, I guess the postman made a mistake. It's not even our address.
1: Hey, look. There must be something wrong here. Here's a letter for us.
2: That's odd-looking handwriting, isn't it?
1: Well, we know some odd-looking people.
3: Hello, Mom. Pop, is there a letter here for me from Charles Atlas?
1: Yeah, there probably is. You got a whole mess of them here.
3: Gosh, look at the one you got. Hey, Pop, can I have the stamp off that envelope?
1: Okay, just wait till I finish reading it. Hey, well, I'll be darned. Harriet, you'll never guess who this letter is from.
3: Really, who?
1: Let me see how good you are, see if you can guess. I'll give you a few hints.
3: Okay.
1: It's from a certain man we saw only once, a man who went far away, and you never thought you'd hear from him again.
3: The waiter at the restaurant last night.
1: No, you think I'm kidding. Now, think back a couple of months. Do you remember meeting a certain Arabian officer, Ali Magaga? He came to San Francisco to the peace conference. He visited Los Angeles one weekend.
3: Oh, sure, I remember now. That nice foreign fellow we met at the Palladium.
1: Mm-hmm.
3: What's the name of that little country he's from?
1: Bazarkistan.
3: That's right. Yes. Say, where is Bazarkistan again?
1: Why, it's about, well, as a matter of fact, you go right through it to get to, before I tell you, let's see how good David is at geography. David, where is Bazarkistan?
3: Gosh, I don't know, Pop.
1: Son, that just goes to show you should study your geography. What if when you're grown up, your son asks you, where is Bazarkistan? What do you say?
3: I'll say, son, that just goes to show you should study your...
1: Okay.
3: Never mind it anyway. What does he say in the letter?
1: Let me see. Honored friends, it is I, Ali Magaga, who writes to thank you again for your kindness to me.
3: Oh, isn't that nice?
1: Hmm. In appreciation of your friendship, which you bestowed on a stranger in your city, I am sending you in separate package a token of my extremely gratitude. Thanking you again for your kindly hospital, I remain Prince Ali Magaga. Hey, I didn't know he was a prince. Gosh. P.S., if you're ever in Bazarkistan, look me up. I'm in the book.
3: That isn't it exciting? A gift from an Arabian prince. What do you suppose it'll be?
1: Well, I don't want to build your hopes up, but didn't Ali Magaga tell us they had a lot of precious stones and metals in his country?
3: Yeah, and remember? He was wearing a big green emerald the size of a traffic light.
1: Please don't exaggerate, dear. I remembered very well, and it wasn't any bigger than a walnut.
3: Maybe he's sending me a string of pearls. Wouldn't that be wonderful?
1: Well, I'm a little insulted. After all, I gave you a string of pearls once. And I worked pretty hard to get them, too.
3: That's right, you did. Took you 3 nickels to make that iron claw drop in the right place.
1: Anyway, I'll bet the gift is for me.
3: You know, you may be right. After all, Arabia is the place where they have those harems with beautiful dancing girls that do the dance of the 7 veils.
1: Oh, he wouldn't
3: say... Why not?
1: You mean you really think?
3: Well, sure. Maybe he sent you the 7 veils.
1: Fine. That's like getting a Tootsie Roll without the Tootsie. So, you know, it would be funny if he did send me one of those dancing girls.
3: Oh, Ozzie, what would you do with an Arabian dancing girl?
1: Don't be silly. I like to dance.
3: Well, I still think it'll be a precious jewel of some sort. You know, those Arabian princes are fabulously wealthy. It could be a ruby.
1: Gee, a ruby. What are rubies worth?
3: Any price. Might be $500, might be thousands of dollars.
1: Gosh, imagine us with a ruby worth thousands of dollars.
3: He may send us a magic carpet.
1: David, don't let your imagination run away with you.
3: David, isn't it the time you started for school?
4: Well, what do I have to go to school for if we're going to be rich?
3: Oh, hurry up, Davy. You'll be late.
4: Okay, goodbye.
1: Goodbye, bye. Son. Ah, he's a good little fella. I wonder where he gets that vivid imagination from.
3: You through with breakfast, dear?
1: Yes, I am.
3: I'll call Gloria. Gloria! Oh, Gloria!
5: Can you call me Mrs. Nelson?
3: Yes, I did, Gloria. We're all through breakfast.
1: What do you think, Gloria? We got a letter from Bazarkistan today.
5: Well, imagine that. When is he getting out of the army?
1: No, Gloria. Bazarkistan is a country. We've just received a letter from a friend of ours telling us to be on the lookout for a gift from there.
5: Oh, I see. Where is Bazarkistan located?
3: Well, it's a little country somewhere on the Arabian Peninsula, I believe.
5: Oh. You see, when I went to school, I was very bad in arithmetic.
1: Arithmetic? Gloria, you study about Arabia in geography.
5: I know, but if you can't add, you can't tell time. And if you can't tell time, how are you ever going to get to your geography class?
3: Gloria, look. Arabia is a country far away from America, and life's very different there.
5: It is?
3: Mm-hmm. It's a place of strange romance and adventure, where men come galloping out of the night, sweep you into their arms, and carry you off into the hills.
5: Did you ever walk down Hollywood Boulevard?
1: Well, anyway, Gloria, the important thing is that we're expecting a gift. So will you be on the lookout for it in case we're not at home?
5: Oh, sure, Mr. Nelson. You know, I'm expecting a gift, too, from my boyfriend, Elmer. I think he's going to give me an electric iron.
3: An electric iron?
5: Well, I'm not sure, but I think so. Last time I saw him, we had an argument, and he said he was going to give it to me hot and heavy. What kind of a present are you expecting, Mrs. Nelson?
3: Well, we don't know, Gloria, but we think it might be a ruby.
5: Oh, that's nice. I've been expecting a ruby for 2 years now.
3: Who from?
5: Who cares? You know, you never can tell where you'll get things from. A fortune teller once told me I'd get something valuable from somewhere I least expected it.
3: And did you?
5: The very next day. I was eating oysters in a restaurant.
3: And what happened?
5: I got ptomaine poisoning and collected $200. I'll get it.
6: A delivery here for Mr. and Mrs. Ozzie Nelson.
5: Oh, is this the one that came all the way from Arabia?
6: Yeah, that's right.
5: Oh, you poor man. You must be tired.
3: From Arabia.
1: Oh, wonderful. Want me to sign it, mister?
6: Yes, please. Sign right there.
3: Well, where's the package? Aren't you going to bring it in?
6: Well, I could bring it in, lady, but I think you better go out.
1: Well, let's go see what it is, Harriet. Harriet, where are you?
3: I'm right with you.
5: I'm coming, too.
6: Well, there you are, folks. There it is.
3: Oh, my goodness.
5: Oh, my goodness.
1: Of all things to send us, a camel.
6: Yes, sir, folks, that's what it is, all right, a real live camel.
5: Is that what that is? I thought it was a horse with the mumps.
3: I can't believe my eyes.
1: I can't believe my eyes.
5: But I can believe my nose.

0: Elsie, something's got to be done about that camel we got yesterday. We'll just have to get rid of it.
1: Yeah, I guess you're right. Of course, David won't like the idea.
0: Well, I know, dear, but what can we do? With that camel in the yard, it's like living next door to a glue factory. Every time the wind changes, a different neighbor complains.
1: Yeah, I must admit he's a little on the gamey side. Sort of like the Hackensack River at low tide. I never realized that camels had such a peculiar fragrance.
0: Peculiar fragrance? He's practically a secret weapon.
1: Now, David was figuring on riding him to school tomorrow, too.
0: Oh, Ozzie, that's too dangerous. A little boy riding a camel down the street?
1: Oh, I don't know. Camels are tall. How high can a woman driver hit?
0: Well, David will just have to be disappointed, then, because that camel's too strong for me to endure. I find myself hoping I'll get a head cold.
1: Oh, I agree with you. We got to get rid of him. You know something, though? I think Gloria's going to be sorry to see him go, too.
0: What makes you say that?
1: Well, yesterday, Gloria spent over 2 hours with the camel.
0: Oh, that's just plain silly.
1: Maybe it's just plain silly, but today she got a seat on the Sunset Bus.
0: You know, I just got a frightening thought. Ozzie, you know, this is a little scary. It may not be so easy. Just how do you get rid of a camel?
1: Well, I don't know. I guess the best thing to do would be to call the zoo.
0: Well, that sounds logical.
1: Sure, they need all kinds of wild animals. Let me see. Here's the number. I'll call him right now.
2: Hello?
1: Hello, is this the zoo?
2: That's right.
1: Well, my name is Nelson, and I have a camel.
2: Glad to know you. My name is Mike, and I got 3 of them.
1: I'm afraid I didn't make myself clear. You see, I don't like this camel very much.
2: Oh, you don't, huh?
1: No.
2: Well, I'll tell you something surprising. I ain't ever been caught with my arm around any one of these, either.
1: Look, I'll come right to the point.
2: Oh, no, keep me guessing. It's intriguing.
1: What I'd like to do is donate my camel to the zoo.
2: Oh, I see.
1: After all, you only have 3 camels there now.
2: And you want to make it 4, huh?
1: That's right.
2: I'll tell you what I'll do. Just as soon as they give any indication that they want to sit down and play bridge, I'll let you know. Goodbye.
1: Oh, how do you like that? I thought the zoo would be happy to get a camel.
0: Say, this might not be so easy getting rid of him.
1: Oh, there's nothing to worry about, Harriet. I'll call a circus here in town, and I'll try the movie studios. And of course, if worse comes to worse, there's always one thing we can do.
0: What's that?
1: We can always throw a saddle on him and sell him to Bing Crosby.
3: Something tells me Ozzie and Harriet are going to have their work cut out for them. Let's turn from Ozzie and Harriet temporarily to another young couple. It doesn't matter who they are. What matters are the words that the man is saying.
4: I'm home for good, darling. I got my discharge papers today.
3: Right now, those are probably the happiest words a wife can hear. The day she hears them, life begins again. All the dreams she's had, now they can come true. The home they planned, now they can have it. One of the first things they'll want, one of the first things you'll want if you're that young couple, will be fine silver. And International Sterling Silver is very fine. 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And these are the words that will get it for you. International Sterling Silver. Bring you now the delightful singing of the 4 famous King sisters.

0: Well, Ozzy and Harriet have been trying desperately to get rid of the camel that was sent them by an Arabian prince whom they had befriended. Not only is the camel less than beautiful, but he also has a very unfortunate personality. In fact, the neighbors are threatening to make things difficult if Ozzy doesn't get rid of Tall, Tan, and Tangy. As our scene opens, he's still phoning, trying to dispose of the prince's aromatic gift.
1: Hello, I have a camel here. Hello, I have a camel here. Hello, I have a... Well, you can wait a minute. I might have said a pair of nylons.
2: Well, you better think of something, Ozzy. We called the zoo, the circus, and practically every movie studio in town.
1: Hey, wait a minute. There's still one movie studio left. Maybe this is the right place. Hello? Could I speak to someone in production, please? That's right. Hello? I have a camel here, and I was wondering whether you could use him over at your studio. Oh, you do? Well, he's a really fine camel, and I'm... What's that? Oh, well, thanks just the same. Goodbye.
2: Well, what went wrong that time?
1: They need one that's trained.
2: Well, ours is trained.
1: For a tap dance with Gene Kelly?
2: Well, what do you think we better do about him?
1: Well, first I think we ought to burn some old rubber and feathers in the incinerator to cover up the smell. Boy, it certainly is oppressive around here today.
2: And it isn't the heat or the humidity. It's a camel. How are we going to get rid of him?
1: I wonder if we kept him locked up in there, if it would be possible for him to get so he couldn't stand himself.
2: No, I don't think so.
1: I wonder if we should try to give him a rub down with mum.
2: Won't work. Look what happened yesterday when I tried to wash him with Life Boy.
1: What?
2: He ate 6 bars and stood out there blowing soap bubbles through his mouth.
1: I'm afraid to answer the door anymore. Every time I go, it's another neighbor complaining.
2: You know, I've been thinking this over, and there's only one thing to do.
1: What's that?
2: Send the camel right back to Bazarkistan where he came from. We can write a very courteous letter. You know. Dear Prince, thanks for the gift, but we just can't handle it.
1: By golly, I think you're right. You know, he seemed like such an intelligent guy, I can't imagine him sending us a camel. It's really your turn, but I'll get it.
2: Let's face it together, dear.
3: Good afternoon. Are you Mr. and Mrs. Ozzie Nelson?
2: Well, that depends.
3: The Mr. and Mrs. Ozzie Nelson who received the gift of a camel from... Oh, yes, this is the play.
1: Well, what can we do for you?
3: Well, my name is Monroe, Thomas Jefferson Monroe, with the State Department, Washington, D.C.
2: Oh, won't you come in?
3: Thanks.
1: We received the camel from Prince Ali Magaga of Bazarkistan, Arabia.
3: Splendid.

0: Mr. Nelson. Splendid. It was with great pleasure that we heard that you were honored by this gift from the prince.
1: What is your interest in the camel, Mr. Monroe?
0: Well, we of the State Department are always greatly pleased at an expression of goodwill between another country and ours. Such little matters go a long way towards strengthening and cementing deeper relationships between nations. Therefore, it is with great satisfaction that I take note of the fact that with this camel, friendships have become, I might say, ripened.
1: You might even say overripened.
0: I'm sure the prince sent you a fine animal.
1: Well, you better go out and take a look now if you want to see him, because I'm shipping him back to Ali Magaga today.
0: You're doing what? Mr. Nelson, you don't know what you're saying. You can't ship that camel back. That would constitute an insult of the greatest proportions. Please, Mr. Nelson.
1: Well, I'm sorry, but I have to. Can't keep him here. We've had nothing but complaints ever since he arrived.
0: You mean the neighbors?
1: Not only the neighbors. We got a call from a flower shop in Glendale that 200 petunias had curled up and died.
0: Well, I hate to apply pressure, Mr. Nelson, but as a representative of the State Department, I must appeal to your patriotism. I must insist that you reconsider.
1: You mean we have to keep the camel?
0: But of course. The prince would be horribly offended if you got rid of the animal.
2: But we're offended now. Constantly.
1: This is the same thing as asking us to move.
0: Mr. Nelson, I'm sure you wouldn't want to do anything that might lead to international complications.
1: Well, I can't believe it'd make that difference. Frankly, I'm from Missouri.
0: Oh, you are from Missouri? In that case, maybe something can be done about it at the White House. In the meantime, don't get rid of that camel.
1: Harriet, this is the worst mess I've ever been in. The State Department won't let me send the camel back, and the police and the neighbors refuse to let me keep it. It's like having your pants catch on fire in front of the YWCA.
2: Well, the only thing left to do is try and bluff it out, you know that? Let's just pretend we haven't got any camel around here, no matter what the neighbors say.
1: Well, we can try, I suppose.
2: Oh. Oh, look, here comes Mrs. Broadstreet up the walk, and she looks awfully mad.
1: Well, just stick to our story. We don't have a camel.
3: I've stood for a lot of things from neighbors in my time, Mr. and Mrs. Nelson. But you've just got to get rid of that camel.
2: Camel?
3: Yes, that camel of yours has got to go.
1: Oh, you must be mistaken, Mrs. Broadstreet. We have no camel here. All Mrs. Nelson and I have are two sons.
3: Then the one with the long tail just ate all the wash. The wash off my line. It was simply disgraceful. And don't tell me it wasn't a camel. I saw with my own eyes what was chasing me.
1: He was chasing you?
3: That's what I said. He chased me around and around my victory garden until he knocked me flat on my Brussels sprouts.
2: Oh, I'm sorry if he did any damage.
3: Any damage? Why, at the clothesline alone, he ate two of my newest dresses, my favorite slip, three pairs of stockings. And then...
2: What's the matter? What did he eat then?
3: I had saved it all through the war. It was such wonderful rubber. And it never crept up or fell down.
2: There now.
3: Now that that's gone, I can't get into my clothes. And my husband's going to start calling me fatso again.
2: I'm terribly sorry.
3: So am I. Goodbye.
1: Goodbye. Oh, golly. Has she gone, Harriet?
2: Oh, my turn.
4: Oh, remember me? I'm the delivery man. I brought you that camel yesterday.
2: Believe me, friend, we'll never forget you.
4: Just answer one question. Do you still have the camel?
1: Yes, I'm afraid we do.
4: Oh, what a relief. It seems they made a mistake at the transfer company, and the camel ain't for you.
2: Then this camel isn't a gift from Arabia?
4: Oh, yeah, but they got the tag switched. You see, he's supposed to go to the California Zoological Society in Sacramento.
1: Well, brother, that's the best news we've had in weeks. He's right out in the garage, and the sooner you take him, the better.
4: Oh, boy, that's fine. How do I get to the garage, huh?
1: Just step outside and follow your nose. How about that? The camel wasn't for us after all. I thought a camel was an awful strange sort of a gift.
2: Hey, but wait a minute, Ozzy. Now we're right back where we started. If the camel was for somebody else, I'm wondering what the prince sent us.
1: Well, we'll find out.
2: You know something? Maybe it's a ruby after all.
1: Oh, that's silly.
2: Are you kidding? After a camel, anything's possible.
1: Well, you remember what my first guess was? A beautiful Arabian dancing girl.
2: Oh, sure. I can just picture the expression on your face if you heard a knock on the door, and you opened it, and there stood an Arabian dancing girl.
1: Ah, you are silly. Listen, was that you?
2: No. Well, open the door, will you, dear?
5: Ah, good afternoon, Saib. Greetings from Arabia.
2: Well, don't just stand there, Ozzy. Say something.
1: Well, I...
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5: Oh, this is a very lovely place you have here, Saeed.
1: Oh, thank you.
2: Would you like some more tea and cookies?
5: Yes, thank you. They're very good.
1: So you certainly speak good English. Where were you born?
5: North Hollywood.
1: North Hollywood?
2: But weren't you sent here by Prince Alamagagi of Bazarkistan, Arabia?
5: Oh, my goodness, no.
1: Well, then why are you wearing that Arabian dancing costume?
5: Oh, I'm so glad you finally asked me that. I wasn't allowed to tell you until you did. You see, I'm being initiated into a sorority at UCLA.
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2: Oh, Ozzy, I have the most exciting news.
1: What is it, Harriet?
2: The gift arrived, and it's the most beautiful gift in the world.
1: Well, what is it?
2: Oh, I won't have to tell you. I'll just read the card. It says, even in far-off Arabia, we know that the solid silver with beauty that lives forever is International Sterling.
6: 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Vern Smith speaking. 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
10: Yes, Jane?
11: You know, this is interesting. It says here that the desert in Death Valley is 270 feet below sea level.
10: Well, it can't be much of a desert with all that water on top of it.
11: Well, that's what you can expect when you listen to my friend, Irma.

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2: With my friend Irma.
0: Starring Marie Wilson as Irma and Kathy Lewis as Jane.

0: just looked in the zodiac to find out what sign I was born under. Whether it was Aries, the ram, Capricorn, the goat, or Leo, the lion. Lo and behold, I find out I'm Taurus. Says in the footnote that Taurus girls get married very young. As far as I'm concerned, now I know why this sign is referred to as Taurus the Bull. Believe me, I'm not getting any younger. And every June, I look at the wedding announcements in the newspapers, and you know something? My name isn't there. And as far as Richard Rhinelander's concerned, I've tried everything. From pulling petals off the daisies to sleeping on a piece of wedding cake, all I ever got out of it was a house full of ants. Well, I guess I'm not the only one who does a bit of mooning round the month of June. Even Irma is affected. Right now, she's looking at a picture of a June bride in the newspaper. The look on her face is a complete blank, which means she's thinking. Irma.
1: Yes, Jane?
0: What's fascinating you so?
1: Well, look what it says about this bride in the paper.
0: What?
1: When Miss Doris Albert walks down the aisle, she'll be wearing her great-grandmother's lover around her neck.
0: Let me see that. Irma, that's Lavalier.
1: Well, I've got the other words right. Jane, if Richard asked you to marry him, where would you go for the honeymoon?
0: To the nearest sanitarium for shock treatment. Hello.
2: Hello, Jane. This is Al. Is Irma there?
0: Oh, just a minute. Irma, it's for you.
1: Well, who is it?
0: I'll give you a hint. It's the one person in the country who celebrates 365 holidays a year.
1: Oh, hello, Al, honey.
2: Hiya, chicken. Can get a couple of free tickets to a show. How would you like to take in Harvey?
1: No, Al, if I take anybody, it'll be you.
2: No, chicken, Harvey is a Broadway show. Would you like to go to the matinee this afternoon?
1: Oh, Al, I'd love to.
2: Well, chicken, we'll pick you up later. And look, chicken, since we're going to the theater and mingling with that classy crowd, let's go in style.
1: What do you mean, Al?
2: Make some sandwiches. We'll take them along.
1: All right, Al. Goodbye. Oh, Jane, isn't it wonderful? Al's taking me to see Harvey. I wonder what kind of a show it is.
0: Well, it's a comedy. I haven't seen it yet. They say it's very good. It's about a rabbit called Harvey. Only you can't see him.
1: No wonder Al's getting the tickets for nothing. Oh, well, as long as I'm with Al, I don't care what I don't see. Gee, if Al would just propose, I'd buy the wedding ring myself.
0: Buy your own wedding ring? Oh, no, you wouldn't. That's one thing I won't let you do. Come in.
3: It's only me, Professor Kropotkin.
4: Hello, Janie and Irma, my two little dishes. One food for thought, the other food for squirrels. Excuse me, a little joke I picked up in the park.
0: Why, Professor?
4: Girls, I came down here to get a little information. Is the word which an adverb or a preposition?
0: Well, the word which is a pronoun, or it may be used adjectively. How do you want to use it?
4: Dear Mrs. O'Reilly, you are an old witch.
0: Professor, why don't you stop teasing poor Mrs. O'Reilly? After all, she's the kind of a person who likes to live and let live.
4: This I know. You should see the things she lets live in my room.
0: Well, Professor, why don't you forget Mrs. O'Reilly as a landlady? Just think of her as a woman.
4: I tried that, but I had to stop right away. I found myself hating my own mother. Tell me, Irma, what are you all dressed up for?
1: Oh, Al's going to take you to the matinee. I'm going to see Harvey.
4: Harvey?
1: Yes, it's about a rabbit who drinks and imagines he sees men.
0: Yes, and pink psychiatrist. Come in.
5: Hello, girls. Oh, there you are, Professor.
0: Oh, it's Mrs. O'Reilly.
4: No, please, don't get excited, Mrs. O'Reilly.
5: Quiet, you. Girls, what would you think of a man who takes a girl to the playground in the park at night and lets her go up and down on a seesaw for 2 hours?
0: Oh, I think that's very romantic.
5: Well, that's what I thought until I got off and found a rock tight at the other end of the board.
4: I'm sorry, Mrs. O'Reilly. I just went away to buy you some candy. Do you think after how nice he was to me, I could play a dirty trick like that on you?
0: Mrs. O'Reilly, what did you do for him?
5: Oh, just a few little intimate touches for his room.
4: You know the leak in my bathroom pipe?
0: She fixed it?
4: No, she hung a shower curtain around it. And you know that old-fashioned gas stove I got? The one the gas is always escaping from?
1: Oh, is she getting you a new stove?
4: No, she gave me a gas mask.
0: Well, this is all very touching, but Irma, Al will be here any minute. You better be ready to go, honey.
1: All right, Jane.
5: Where are you going, Irma?
1: Al's taking me to the theater.
5: To the theater? Oh, it's been such a long time since I've been to the theater.
3: Yes, it's a little hard for Mrs. O'Reilly to forget all that excitement and shooting. You see, she was sitting right next to Mr. Lincoln.
5: Oh, hush up, Professor. Oh, Irma, I almost forgot what I came here for. Amber Lips got called while you were at the office, and she wanted me to tell you that she called back again at 1 o'clock.
3: Come on, Mrs. O'Reilly, I'll take you to the movie around the corner. They're showing 2 pictures today, The Emperor Waltz and The Story of Your Life. So evil, my love.
5: I'll go along with you. Goodbye, girls.
0: I think I'll go too, Irma. I can't stand to be around when that obnoxious girlfriend of yours calls.
1: Oh, Jane, why can't you get along with Amber?
0: Irma, honey, I know she's one of your best friends, but tell me, why is it the minute she gets here, she has to take off her shoes and strut around barefooted? I wouldn't mind if her feet were shapely. But believe me, if they had eyes, each one of them could pass for a bearskin rug.
1: Well, that's not Amber's fault. Her feet hurt her. You see, she's employed in a brewery. She's a barrel kicker.
0: A barrel kicker?
1: Yeah, she walks around the brewery kicking barrels to see which ones are empty.
0: Oh, Irma, don't listen to those stories she makes up. Your friend Amber Lipscott is just a clumsy, lazy oaf with a temper, and I don't want anything to do with her. I'll take it. Hello? What? Yes, Amber, this is Jane. You want to talk to Irma? What? Why do I have to answer the phone? Well, I happen to live here. Why do I have to live?
1: Why, you! Hey, give it to me, Jane. Hello? Oh, hello, Amber. This is Irma. Huh? How long am I going to keep on living with someone beneath me? Jane doesn't live beneath me. She lives right here in the same room.
0: Thanks, Irma.
1: What is it, Amber? You sound excited. Huh? You can't tell me, but you'll be right over? All right. No, I won't leave. Goodbye. Sure, I wonder what she's so excited about.
0: I don't know, honey. Personally, I don't want to have anything to do with her. As far as I'm concerned, she's the coarsest, most vulgar person in the world.
1: But I've never heard her sound so thrilled. I wonder what it can be.
0: Probably wrestling Gorgeous George next week.
6: It's me, Chicken.
1: Come in, Al.
6: Hello, Jane. Hiya, Chicken.
1: Hello, Al, honey.
6: Sorry I'm late, Chicken. Was trying to interest the banker in my latest deal.
0: Oh, another one of your deals? What is it this time? Putting windows in cigar boxes, selling them for television sets?
6: Nothing so obvious. This is a special device to eliminate backseat driving.
1: Well, how do you do that, Al?
6: Simple. The car has 2 exhaust pipes. One of them goes into the back seat. We'll tell you more about it later. Chicken, take my arm. We're off to the matinee.
1: Well, gosh, I can't go.
6: You can't go? Why not, Chicken?
1: Well, Amber Lipscott is coming over to discuss something important, and I promised I'd be here.
6: But, Chicken, after all the trouble I went to get these tickets.
1: Oh, I'm sorry, Al.
6: Such a shame to waste good seats. Jane?
0: Yes, Al?
6: Jane, in the past, you and I have had many differences, but this could, of course, be based on heredity.
0: What do you mean?
6: Well, in your family, to be ambitious is considered a virtue. In our family, it has come to be looked upon as a disease.
0: Yes?
6: Outside of this slight difference, Jane, I have never had anything against you, and have always hoped it was sort of mutual.
0: What are you driving at, Al?
6: Well, I was wondering if you would like to go to the theater with me. Outside of Chicken, there is no one I would rather take.
0: Well, Al, I've never had anything personal against you. And since you put it this way, and if Irma won't object...
1: Oh, I won't. You know what they say, share the wealth. Look, he's broke.
6: Well, what do you say, Jane?
0: Al, I'd be delighted.
6: My arm, Miss Stacy. And let me tell you, I may not be able to take you along Park Avenue like your boyfriend Richard does, but believe me, on our way to get a hot dog at the waterfront, we will cross Park Avenue.
0: This is a day to live in history. Goodbye, honey.
6: Yeah, so long, Chicken. When we get back, we'll tell you the whole plot.
1: Well, you don't have to, Al. I trust you.
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0: You know, when Richard takes me to the matinee, he hails a cab, picks up a box of candy, hands me a corsage, and we end up watching the show from the third row. But this is with Al. So he hailed a cab, asked the driver what time it was, found out we had time to walk, he picked up a Tootsie Roll, handed me the wrapper, and we ended up watching the show from the third balcony. From where we are sitting, not only Harvey the Rabbit is invisible, but so is the cast. I must say Al is enjoying himself immensely, though. He hasn't stopped smiling since he went to sleep. Al.
9: Al, wake up.
6: Your Honor, this whole thing is a mistake. I was trying... Oh, how is you, Jane?
0: Al, I don't like to interrupt your dreams, but I paid $1.20 tax on those free tickets of yours. I'd like to have you see the show.
6: Sorry, Jane, just can't keep awake.
0: Why not?
6: No dames in the show.
0: Must you have chorus girls?
6: Look, Jane, as much as I love chicken, I am still a normal man. I prefer watching chorus girls to an animal act. I got the feeling that once you've seen one rabbit, you've seen them all.
0: No, no, do, by all means.
10: Come in. Oh, Amber Lipscott.
11: Hello, Amber.
10: Hello, dearie. Is your roommate out?
11: Yes.
10: Oh, that's good. I can't stand that snooty girl. You mind if I take my shoes off? It helps me to speak freely.
11: Amber, I hope you have something important to tell me because I passed up going to the theater with Al.
10: Have I got something important, dearie? You know my boyfriend, Gerald the jockey.
11: Oh, Amber, don't tell me you finally hooked him.
10: Harpooned is the word, dearie. I've got him clean, dressed, and on ice. We're getting married this afternoon.
11: Oh, not really.
10: Yeah, after the seventh race.
11: Oh, Amber, I don't know what to say. Gosh, I'm so happy.
10: Oh, thanks, dearie. Everyone's been so nice. At the track, they gave a party for Gerald and me. They put us in the winner's circle, dropped a horseshoe of flowers around my neck, and waved me in. They were so sentimental. Oh, say, tell me, Emma, how are you coming along with Al?
11: Oh, every time I ask Al what's holding up our wedding, he says mañana. That's Spanish for money.
10: You don't have to tell me. I went to school.
12: Open up, chicken.
11: Oh, come on in, Al, honey.
6: Oh, hi, Amber.
10: Hello, Al.
6: Hey, you lost a little weight, didn't you?
10: Yeah. You know, driving a bulldozer isn't easy work.
11: Well, wait until you hear the wonderful news. Amber is getting married this afternoon.
6: Well, congratulations.
10: That was nothing. He knew he'd have to do it sooner or later or I'd cripple him.
11: Amber, what time does the wedding take place?
10: 5 o'clock at my apartment, dearie. And that's why I dropped by. You gotta do me a favor.
11: Oh, certainly, Amber. What is it?
10: Well, I'm gonna be tied up at the dressmaker's until 4:30. So I wondered if you'd take this $50 with this slip to Kay's jewelry store and pick up my wedding ring.
11: Oh, we'd be glad to. Do you want us to come to the wedding?
10: Well, of course I do, honey. You're my dearest friend. And I don't care what kind of a wedding present you bring me, just as long as you're not ashamed of it.
11: All right, Amber. Well, we'll get the ring for you. Shall I bring Jane along, too?
10: No, thanks. There'll be enough crumbs around after we cut the wedding cake.
11: Oh, Amber, I wish you'd try to understand Jane. Underneath it all, she's a wonderful person.
10: That's where I'd like to see her, underneath it all. You better not get in my way. Well, so long, honey.
6: $50.
11: Al? Amber gave us that money for the ring. I'll put it back on the table.
6: Oh, you misunderstand, chicken. Was merely thinking of getting the most good out of this money for Amber.
11: What do you mean, Al?
6: Well, maybe I can get a better ring for less money.
11: Now, look, Al, forget about getting bargains. Let's just go out and get a wedding present for Amber.
6: Should I take along the 50 and the slip for Amber's ring?
11: No, we might lose it. Leave it on the table until we come back.
6: Okay, chicken.
11: Gee, Al, I wish we were getting married like Amber and Gerald.
6: It won't be long, chicken.
11: Oh, Al, if you knew how I'd dream of the day when I'll hold our son in my arms.
6: Well, chicken, how do you know it'll be a boy?
11: Oh, you don't know about those things. You're so naive. I already wrote to the stork.
0: Irma? Irma? Oh, Professor, I guess no one's home.
3: Oh, that's too bad. I wanted to tell Irma that I like the way she sewed the button on my shirt, but that I can't get the shirt off the table because she sewed the shirt to the tablecloth.
0: Well, you know, this is June, and Irma is very much love-struck. fact, before I left for the theater, Irma was in such a romantic mood that she said if Al would marry her, she'd buy the ring herself. Oh, my goodness.
3: What's the matter, Jane? What's on the table there?
0: Kay's Jewelers. One wedding ring, balance $50. Oh, no! She said she would, and now she's done it. She's buying her own wedding ring, so Al will marry her.
3: Poor little Irma. Nature was very cruel to her. Gave her such a big heart, there wasn't anything left to put in her head.
0: Well, Al's not going to get away with this. Irma works too hard for her money to go spending it on a wedding ring. Heavens, if Al wants to marry her, let him buy the ring.
3: Where are you going, Janie?
0: To the bank to deposit this money right back in her account.
3: But the bank is closed now.
0: Well, I'll put it in the night depository, Professor. I'll see you later. This will teach Irma a lesson.
11: Well, there's nobody here, Al.
6: Well, chicken, you better get dressed if you want to get to the wedding in time. Don't forget, we got to pick up Amber's ring.
11: All right, Al. Al!
6: What's the matter, chick?
11: The money for the ring is gone.
6: Don't look at me, chicken. I come in with you.
11: Hello, Jane. Guess what happened?
0: I know what happened. That money you were going to spend on a wedding ring for yourself so this loafer could marry you is back in the bank where it belongs.
6: Back in the bank?
0: Yes. And the bank is closed.
11: Closed?
0: Why are you two acting as though someone had just gotten killed?
11: I wish you hadn't said that, Jane.
6: Sounds like a pretty good ringside description of what's going to happen to you.
0: To me? What are you talking about?
6: Jane, that $50 belongs to Amber Lipscott. It was for her wedding ring. If her wedding is called off on account of your meddling, she may hit the ceiling. And it'll be with you.
0: Oh, no. Oh, no. What am I going to do? Oh, I don't want to get involved with that terrible monster. Oh, if I could only get $50 so you could get the ring. Let me see, I think I've got $4. Oh, dear. Irma, how much have you got?
11: 20, 28, 32, 41, $0.50.
0: Oh. I'll go out of my mind. Al, what have you got? Now I know I'm going out of my mind. Come in.
12: Hello, folks.
0: Mrs. O'Reilly.
12: Janie, what's wrong? Your voice is a sheep.
0: Mrs. O'Reilly, have you got $50?
12: Oh, you should have asked me this morning before I went to the beauty parlor.
0: You spent all that money in the beauty parlor?
12: Yes, I tip big. I have to. If I don't, the girls won't work on me.
0: Well, I guess this is it, kids. Might as well get ready to face it. Now it's a matter of time, nothing more. Well, I'm just sitting here. Waiting for the inevitable. Al and Irma have been very solicitous. Irma keeps humming and singing to cheer me up. The singing is a little worse than anything Amber could do to me. As for Al, Al is really concerned. He keeps glancing through my papers to make sure all my insurance policies are paid up. It's after 5 o'clock, and by now Amber's either married without a ring or on her way over here with murder in her heart. Oh, if only I hadn't put the money in the bank.
6: Well, goodbye, Jane. Come in, Amber.
11: Hello, Amber. Now, look, Amber, let me explain.
10: You don't have to explain, Irma. That's the kind of a person you are.
11: But really, Amber, I don't know what to say.
10: You don't have to talk, Irma. You just feel those things.
11: Feel what things?
10: About not showing up with the ring. You didn't want me to be married.
0: Now, hold it, Amber.
10: You stay out of this, nosy. What I'm saying, Irma, is, what makes you so clever and psychic?
11: Psychic?
10: Yeah, how did you know Gerald was already married to somebody else?
0: What? I mean, what?
10: You stay out of this. Irma, I'm so glad you didn't show up and embarrass me. And I'm so glad you didn't buy the ring. If I only told you about the money Gerald gave me.
0: What about the money?
10: You, my worst enemy, should try to pass that money. It's counterfeit. Say, Irma, what's your girlfriend doing lying on a floor?
11: Oh, I don't know. Jane, I wish you wouldn't go to sleep when we have company.

0: one time when I know how Irma must feel all the time. Why? Because I have pulled the boner of boners. Fortunately, I got to the bank in the morning early enough to stop the counterfeit deposit, and everything's taken care of. But I just can't stand to be in a position where Irma feels she must sympathize with me. In fact, I just go crazy when Irma says,
1: "Oh, Jane, don't feel so badly about making a mistake. Sometimes I even say some things that aren't exactly brilliant."
0: Not really.
1: Oh, sure, but who cares? 6 of one or 10 of another all adds up to 12.
0: And you know, 12 is just a little higher than the IQ of my friend Irma.
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3: It seems to me that $50 is a lot of money for a suit of clothes, Oliver, especially when Junior and I both need things, too.
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0: Now let's visit the Anderson family. Well, this whole thing started when Mary Anderson found a telegram on the floor in the front hall where it apparently had been slipped in her absence. The wire read that Mary's Uncle Harvey, the uncle with money, would arrive at 7 o'clock this evening. So at noon, Mary phoned Oliver at work to tell him.
1: So please come home right away, Oliver. There's so much to be done before we pick up Uncle Harvey.
2: You know, if he didn't have money, I'd just forget it and let him walk.
1: But you can't do that, Oliver. Now please cooperate. Junior's cleaning the backyard and carried out all the papers.
2: That's fine. Well, I'm going to have to stop and pick out a new suit, Mary. I can't meet him in this suit.
1: But it's perfectly good enough, Oliver.
2: I'm not going to have him think I don't know how to dress.
1: Oh, I don't care what you do. Only hurry home.
2: All right, I'll come right on out. But I may stop in and see what's new in clothing. Goodbye.
3: Hi, Oliver! Hey, home early, ain't you?
2: Oh, hello, Homer.
3: Hey, something wrong at work?
2: Whoop, nothing.
3: Oh, you ain't fired, be you?
2: Of course not.
3: No?
2: I'm just home to help Mary get ready for her Uncle Harvey. He's arriving tonight at 7.
3: Oh, ain't he the uncle with money?
2: Well, he's not going hungry.
3: Oh, look, maybe I'll dress up in my new suit and drop over later. I'd kind of like to sort of meet him.
2: New suit?
3: Yep, just got it today. Oh, boy, sure is a beauty.
2: Is this it?
3: This? No, but these are my working clothes.
2: Oh.
3: Yeah, just poured a batch of cement for Johnson.
2: Got more on your pants than you did on the floor.
3: Yep, well, that's the way it goes. Do it all the time. Hey, when you get ready to get a suit, let me know, will you? I can save you a lot of money.
2: I've already picked one out. I'll get it this afternoon.
1: Oliver!
3: Oh, gosh, it's Mary. Hey, I'm holding you up here.
2: Oh, that's all right, Homer. I'll see you later.
1: So much to be done, you stand out there and talk to Homer.
2: Well, he doesn't get in till 7, does he?
1: Come on out in the kitchen if you want to talk to me.
2: That means we have to dig out that portrait he gave us and hang it over the fireplace again.
1: Well, I'll have Junior go up in the attic and get it.
2: Well, stopped in, picked out a suit.
4: Hiya, Pop.
2: Oh, hello, Junior. What are you doing?
4: Cutting the grass in the backyard.
2: That's the stuff.
1: You say you picked out a suit, Oliver?
2: Yeah. Kind of a soft brown stripe.
1: How much?
2: $50.
1: Oh, no, not 50. We can't afford it. That's all we have. Junior needs clothes, too.
2: Look, you can't get anything decent under that.
1: But your blue serge suit looks good.
2: Looks good? Why, the seat of the trousers shine like I had them varnished.
4: I know how to get shine off serge.
2: You stay out of this!
1: I think $50 is too much to pay for a suit. Especially when Junior and I both need things.
2: Look, you can't get a decent suit under 50.
1: Homer Meister did.
4: Oh. Looks real good on him, too, Pop.
2: Anything would look good on Homer. Anyhow, that burlap scratches my legs.
1: All right. Get your suit. Pay $50 for it. Junior and I can wait, I guess.
4: Oh. Yeah, the knee is out of my new trousers, Pop.
2: How did that happen?
1: Sliding down a garage roof.
2: Our roof?
4: No, Homer Meister's.
2: Oh, that's different.
1: Don't worry your father with small things like that, Junior. It's silly for you to have anything new.
2: Oh, why do I have to feel like a felon just because I want to dress decently?
1: No reason, dear. But if Homer's satisfied with his suit, I see no reason why you can't buy one where he did. At least go look at them.
2: Look, Mary, at the risk of leaving home, I'm tied up with this suit. I've already paid a $5 deposit.
1: Well, maybe they'll give the deposit back to you.
2: I don't want it back.
1: Well, I'm sure Uncle Harvey won't inspect your clothes, Oliver.
2: Now, see here.
4: When's he arriving, Mom?
1: Telegram said 7 this evening.
2: Yeah, but
1: here.
2: Mary,
4: there's... On a train?
1: I don't know. It just said 7 o'clock.
2: Yeah, that's what he did before. No station, no information, just... 7 o'clock.
1: Oh, and I don't want you going through that lighter deal with him, Oliver. He's not interested in investing money in that lighter factory.
2: How do you know? He has to spend some time.
4: He promised to save me all the 1893 dimes he found.
2: Well, they probably didn't mint any that year.
4: He's not going to sleep in my bed again, is he, Mom?
1: I don't know yet, dear. Don't worry about it.
2: Well, he's not taking over our room either.
1: Oliver, please, I see no reason for this uproar.
2: All right.
1: I wish we could have a nice, quiet home life like Homer and Martha. You never hear them act like this.
5: Homer? What are you doing?
3: Oh, you're just slipping on my new suit.
5: You're going to wear that thing out, taking it on and off.
3: Well, it's my suit, ain't it?
5: Well, what are you putting it on again for?
3: Oh, I thought I might go over and show it to Oliver. Here, button up my galluses in the back, will you?
5: Well, I think you got too much padding in the shoulders.
3: Oh, it'll pack down as I wear it.
5: You ain't going over there wearing this suit. It ain't fair to Oliver.
3: Oh, maybe I could just kind of carry it over on the hanger.
5: Oh.
3: You know, just like it was nothing. Hmm. And then he'd ask me what I had, and I'd sort of casually tell him it was Just my new suit.
5: He'll just be jealous.
3: Well, I won't let on that I think it's anything.
5: Well, you ain't going over alone. I'm going with you.
3: Huh?
5: I'd like to see his face when you show him the suit.
3: Oh, now look here. He ain't a bad fellow, Marthy. Mm. I won't hurt his feelings.
5: Well,
3: nice folks.
5: Perhaps you have. Now, when you get in the Anderson's house, don't act like you never had a suit before.
3: Oh, leave me be, will you? Quit nagging. I know how to act when I'm out.
5: And take off your cap when you go in.
3: Oh, choo-choo.
5: Oh, hello, Mary. Just thought we'd run over a minute.
1: Well, come in, Martha. And Homer, too.
3: Hey, Oliver here?
1: Why, yes. Come in the front room.
3: Yeah.
5: Hold that hanger up, Homer. Huh? The suit's dragging on the floor.
3: Oh, well, shucks, you'd think I didn't know how to handle clothes.
2: Oh, hi there, Homer. And Martha. Who's that with you, a relative?
3: Relative? Huh. Why, nope. Just my new suit on a hanger.
1: Oh. A new suit, Homer? Why, it's lovely.
4: Gee, patch pockets. Jeepers, yep. Puppets are beauty.
2: Junior, if you've something to do, will you go and do it for a few minutes?
4: Okay, Pop.
1: Why, I think it's just grand, Homer.
5: Just shows what can be done if you'll just take the time to shop around a bit. Show them the cuffs, Homer.
3: Cuffs? Oh, sure, yeah. Look it. French cuffs, they call them. Don't catch on the heels of your shoes.
2: You mean they wear shoes with their suit?
1: Oh, don't mind Oliver. He's upset this evening.
3: Upset? Gee, Willikers, what's wrong now?
1: Oh, Uncle Harvey's arriving at 7 this evening, and Oliver thinks he needs a $50 suit to impress him.
3: Gosh, Oliver, why, that sounds like a lot of money. Why, I got this one for $19.95.
5: $20.47, Homer.
3: Well, yeah, Marthy, with the tax. Hey, feel these goods, Oliver. Just feel them.
2: I know how it feels.
3: Oh, boy.
2: I'm not going to cut my fingers on that material.
1: Where is this place, Martha?
5: Well, you know where Main and Second run together?
1: Mm.
2: That's the warehouse district.
5: That's why you save. Right next to the Jim Novelty Company, there's a fender shop. Now, you go right up them stairs alongside the building, and a man meets you at the top of the stairs and shows you in.
2: Oh. You mean he pulls you in?
3: No, he didn't do no such thing, Oliver. He was right nice fella.
5: I helped Homer pick it out. He was looking at one of them brown suits, but the man says brown is out. It's gray this year.
2: I see. Gray, huh?
5: Mm-hmm. Here, Homer, just slip the coat off.
3: Oh, well, now, look here. Give me time. Give me time to get the sweater off.
5: Wait, Homer, wait. You can't pull that sweater off over your cap.
2: Oh, I can, too.
3: There you are.
5: See, Mary?
1: Mm.
5: Patch pockets. Peg top pants. Just wouldn't have anything else.
2: Probably a throwback from his early days. Did you get a scout knife or a whistle with a suit, Homer?
3: Oh, me. Oh, gosh, that's a good one. Nope, I didn't. But I did get me a cap and a pair of shoes at no extra charge.
5: Oh, Mary, I tell you, you should take Oliver down there before they're all gone.
2: I have a pair of shoes.
5: Homer, run out in the kitchen and just slip on the trousers.
1: Well, I haven't done my dishes yet, Martha.
2: Yeah, we don't want to hold you folks up. Maybe you have some other place to go.
5: Oh, that don't make no difference. Hurry up now, Homer.
3: Oh, gee, Willikers, you'd think a fella never had a suit before.
5: Hmm. What's this? Telegram, Mary?
2: Well, yeah, sort of private.
5: Oh!
2: Know what I mean?
5: Excuse me.
1: Oh,
5: excuse me.
1: Go right ahead and read it, Martha. Not important.
5: Well, all right, I will. We'll arrive 7 this evening. Uncle Harvey. Hmm. Your uncle, Oliver?
2: No, my uncle works.
5: My goodness. Where are you going to sleep in, Mary?
1: Oh, we'll find someplace. After all, he's my uncle.
5: Hmm, we ain't got a bit of room over to my place.
1: Yes, I know.
5: How long is he going to stay?
1: I have no idea. The wire didn't say.
5: Of course, it ain't none of my business. But I remember when me and Homer was first married, his father came to visit us for a day or two. Ended up camping there on me for 4 months. I just put my foot down.
2: What is wrong? Didn't he pay his board?
3: Hey, there we are now. How do you like the whole suit, huh?
1: My, Homer, you look like a leading man in pictures.
3: Oh, Mary, you mean it?
1: Oh,
3: one of them fellows with a big chest and no hips? Hey, you ain't fooling, be you?
5: Quit looking fisheye, Homer. Of course you don't mean it. But it is quite nice, ain't it, Mary?
1: My, a pinchback, too.
5: Pinchback. With a belt in the back. Turn around, Homer. Let Mary see the front.
2: It's the same material in front, isn't it?
3: Yep. Hey, Oliver, how do you like it?
2: Oh, it's all right, Homer.
3: Oh, boy.
2: Aren't the trousers a bit snug around the shoulders?
3: Well, no, they're cut that way. It's the newest thing.
5: Homer, walk over toward the window and show it to him in the light.
3: Oh, shucks, let me be, will you?
1: You certainly made a good buy there, Martha.
5: Yes, that I did, Mary.
2: Good buy is right.
5: Well, Homer, better slip off the suit now. No need to get it out of press.
3: Oh, fuzz. I can wear it home like this. I can carry my old suit.
1: Oh, you'd better watch Homer now, Martha, with the new suit. He certainly looks debonair.
5: He sure does. And looks well-dressed, too.
2: Oh, my.
5: Well, Homer, come on. Mary and Oliver want to talk it over.
3: All right. Just a minute. Hey, Oliver.
6: Yeah?
3: When Mary's uncle comes, I'll take him around a bit. You know, show him the sights like.
1: Oh, Homer, if you only would, Uncle Harvey would never get over it.
6: You can say that again.
3: Well, he's always welcome to my cot out in the garage, Mary.
1: Oh, thank you, Homer.
5: Well, come on home, Homer.
3: Oh, Larry, let me know when he comes, will you? And I'll sort of introduce him around down the pool hall. Mm.
1: We'll see, Homer. Good night.
6: Good night.
5: Good night. Homer, watch your suit now, Tommy. Don't get up against the porch.
2: She not only buys the suit for him, she helps him wear it.
1: Well, maybe it's a good thing she does.
2: Well, now, let's see. For $50, I can avoid just what we've seen here in the last 5 minutes. Oh, the telephone.
1: Sit still, Oliver. I'll get the phone. Hello? Yes, this is Mrs. Anderson. Oliver, it's long distance.
2: Hang it up.
1: Hello? Dad! Oh, gee, it's good to hear your voice.
2: Dad.
1: Are you home in Chicago? What?
2: Tell him hello for me. He's a great guy. Or is it collect?
1: Oh, no, Dad. I'm so sorry.
2: Huh?
1: Were you hurt?
2: Now what? Did he drop a jug on his foot?
1: Oh, I'm so thankful you weren't hurt.
2: Oh.
1: Well, where are you calling from? Joplin, Missouri?
2: Joplin, Missouri?
1: You what? Why, of course we will, Dad. Don't you worry a bit. Oh, I'm so thrilled. Yes. Western Union office, Joplin. Oh, and please be careful now, Dad. Goodbye.
2: Father on the loose again?
1: Father's in Joplin with the rear end out of his car.
2: Oh, why couldn't he have broken it over in San Bernardino? That's a 50-cent call. He does everything the expensive way.
1: He can't get out of Joplin, dear.
2: Well, why doesn't he look where he's driving?
1: That's beside the point. He needs $25.
2: Now, wait a minute.
1: He needs $25 by wire.
2: Not my money. Not my suit money. Oh, no.
1: Get the car out.
2: Oh.
1: We'll have to hurry.
4: What's wrong, Mom?
1: Your grandfather's in Joplin waiting to hear from us.
2: Yeah, and he's broke. And so is the rear end of his car.
4: Oh, then you're going out?
1: Yes, dear.
2: Going out.
1: We'll be right back. We're going to the telegraph office. And then I must help your father pick out a suit.
2: But look, if you send your father $25, I can't get a suit.
1: Why, of course you can, Oliver. Homer did.
4: Oh, brother.
2: Now, listen, Mary. I will not look like a sunset with buttons.

0: Now back to the Anderson family. Oliver Anderson had $50 with which to buy a new suit to impress Mary's wealthy uncle. The uncle, according to a telegram found on the hall floor, stated simply that Uncle Harvey was arriving at 7 p.m. With bus stations, railroad stations, and airports to cover, Oliver is in somewhat of a hurry to buy a suit. But he has only $25 because Mary's dad telephoned a long-distance SOS for financial assistance. We join the Andersons in front of the store in which Homer Meister bought his 1995 special.
1: Now, I can just as well go up and help you pick out a suit, Oliver.
2: No, never mind.
3: Well, if Oliver would rather pick it out, maybe we could go window shopping for half an hour or so, Martha.
4: Yeah. You girls go on, and I'll help Oliver out. I kind of know the man, and that helps a lot.
3: Well, maybe that's best. I do hope you find something you like, Oliver.
5: Are you kidding?
3: Well, come on, Martha. We'll meet you in the car in half an hour, dear.
4: Half an hour it is.
5: Whole neighborhood to pick
4: well,
5: out
4: Well, Oliver, it's just up these steps here.
5: Yeah, steps, yeah. Huh? Count them. I'll bet they're 13.
4: Yeah. Hey, didn't Mary mention something about her father having car trouble?
5: Yeah, that's why I'm patronizing this moth emporium.
4: Yeah, that's tough, Oliver. I know what you're going to be up against.
5: With one of these, Uncle Harvey will think I'm the end man in a minstrel show. Oh, well. Is this the door?
4: Yep. This is it. Come on right in.
5: Now, look. You sit down in that chair right there. I'll pick out my own suit.
4: Well, that's all right with me, Oliver. My dog's kind of hurt anyway.
5: Well, sit down.
4: I won't step in unless you get the worst of it.
5: No matter what happens, I'll get the worst of it. Don't worry.
0: How do you do?
5: Oh, hello.
0: Something in merchandise?
5: Well, yes. I thought I'd look around a bit.
0: Look around, he says. Oh, excuse me a moment. Hey, you. In that chair.
5: Huh?
0: Well, don't be sitting around up here in my place of business.
4: Hey,
0: if you want a loaf, go out in the park with the rest of the bums.
4: Hey,
0: you're a bad ad for my store.
4: I'll whop my knuckles right off your beard.
5: Now, wait a minute. Settle down. Now, that's Homer. He brought me up here.
0: Well, he still looks like a bum in that suit.
5: Yeah, well, you just sold it to him.
0: I did?
5: Yeah.
0: Well, the face doesn't do anything to me. But the material does look familiar.
5: Yeah, well, I thought I'd like to look at a suit here.
0: Oh, why, of course. Right this way.
5: Mm-hmm.
0: Well, now, here's a little number. 6250.
5: Well, that's a gray suit. I want a brown. And anyhow, 6250 is too high.
0: Not that high, huh?
5: Yeah.
0: Well, let's see. Oh, yes, here's a little model. Just came in this week. Our jazz special. Reinforced knees and double-stitched. Please note the large patch pocket.
5: I think we're in the wrong department. How about one of those 1995?
0: 1995.
5: Yeah.
0: I'm afraid we don't have such a big selection in that model. Why don't you be sporting and pay $3 more and get lapels on the coat?
5: Well, look, I just want something to tide me over tonight.
0: Well, let's try this model.
5: No, I don't like it.
0: I don't either, but just for size.
5: Well, can't get into it.
0: Oh, come now. You're not trying. Now, together. Just as I thought.
5: What?
0: You take a larger size.
5: Hmm.
0: But I could let this coat out a bit for you. It's pre-war, you know.
5: Pre-Civil War? Look at this thing.
0: I don't mind a joke. Shall I wrap it up?
5: No, I haven't bought it. Now look. Oh, look at bell-bottom trousers.
0: Well, that was just a mistake at the factory.
5: But I want something in brown. I don't like gray.
0: You're the boss. The customer is king at the Bijou outlet sales.
5: Well, maybe you'd have something in blue. I prefer that to gray.
0: Well,
5: you
0: let's
5: don't
0: see
5: mind.
0: What we
5: we'll
0: go over here. Well, all right, there we are, sir. It looks wonderful on you.
5: Well,
0: you'll get a lot of wear out of that material. I'm glad I didn't have to alter it, or you couldn't have worn it until tomorrow.
5: Oh, it'll do, I guess. It'll be dark soon, anyhow.
0: You don't want the cap and shoes?
5: No. Just the suit, thanks. Well, guess I can go now.
0: And come back again sometime, sir.
5: Thanks. Well, Homer, you ready to go?
4: Oh, yep. Say, that's a beauty, Oliver. Oh, boy, I like that salmon stripe effect you got there.
5: You like it, huh?
4: Yeah, sure do. Oh, I knew you'd like their clothes.
5: I don't like their clothes, but I'm stuck. How do you think it looks, Homer?
4: Say, it looks right snappy. That model's a little youthful for me.
5: Oh.
4: At my age, I try to be more conservative.
5: Well, by the time we get to the railroad station to meet the 7 o'clock train, it'll be dark.
4: Yeah, Martha and me'll just take the bus home.
5: What are you looking at, Homer?
4: Oh, just looking at your suit.
5: Well?
4: Doggone if you don't look snappy in gray.
3: Train should be in any minute now, dear.
5: Hey, wait a minute. Right, Mary. What are those people behind me snickering at?
3: Snickering?
5: Yeah.
3: Oh, I didn't know they were.
5: Well, look, when I turn around, see if there's anything wrong in back, will you?
3: Why, certainly, dear. Go ahead, turn.
5: Oh?
3: Oh, uh-oh. Wait a minute.
5: Nothing's let go.
3: No. They left a tag on the back of the coat. Bijou outlet sale.
5: Oh, fine. Come on, let's get over to the gate and you take it off.
3: Oh, all right.
5: Here,
3: dear.
5: Easy.
3: Look
5: out now.
3: Oh, well, I'm sorry.
5: Don't tear the stuff. Just take the tag.
3: All right. This must be the 7 o'clock train. People are getting off. Look, here they come.
5: Oh. Hey. Is that Uncle Harvey talking to that blonde there?
3: Why, Oliver, he's married.
5: I know, but is it Uncle Harvey?
3: Wait, no, that's not Uncle Harvey. Oh, dear, it's hard to see over these people.
5: Yeah, you want to stand on my shoulders?
3: Oh, Oliver, don't be funny.
5: Hey, over there. Huh? Is that... No, it couldn't be. He's carrying his own grip.
3: Well, maybe if we walk down this way along the cars.
5: Not that way. Those are Pullmans. The coaches are up this way.
3: Well, maybe this isn't the train, Oliver.
5: It must be.
3: Well, let's ask this man. He looks like he works here.
5: No. Oh, pardon me. I'm a bit confused.
2: Well, aren't we all?
5: Well, I mean about a train.
2: Well, where did you want to go, sir?
5: Well, I don't want to go anywhere.
2: Then why did you come to this depot?
5: Look, I came here to meet one, not to take one.
2: A wise decision. Do you know what would happen to you if they caught you taking a train?
5: No. How about this 7 o'clock train?
3: Well, I'm sure there must be more than one train at 7.
2: Oh, excuse me a moment.

0: about this 7 o'clock train?
1: Well, I'm sure there must be more than one train at 7.
2: Oh, excuse me a moment. I have to call a train.
0: Oh, Mary, I don't think we're going to get much help here.
1: Well, just have patience, dear. It'll be along in a minute.
3: Train number 7 on track 3 for Atlanta, Reno, Birmingham, Tulsa, Jacksonville.
0: Wait a minute. Jacksonville, Tulsa, Reno? Is that right?
2: He's the new engineer. His first run. He planned his own itinerary.
3: Oh. Indianapolis and Spokane.
0: Look, mister. May I ask just one more question?
2: Question? Why not? We have free press, free speech. Why do you apologize for speaking?
0: Oh, I'm not. I just want to ask, is there another train arriving at 7?
2: Well, now, that's a fair question.
1: Well, but is there?
2: I just don't know. And if you ask me another question, I'll scream.
0: Oh, isn't this all? Come on, Mary. One last look before we leave.
1: Look, there's the last person coming off the train, Oliver.
0: Well, maybe Uncle Harvey is still shooting craps with the porters.
1: That's not funny.
0: Well...
1: That eliminates the train.
0: Yeah, we've done our part. Let's go home. It's going
1: to
0: rain.
1: Home, nothing. We go to the airport. Oh, I wonder if that was Uncle Harvey's plane.
0: Oh, I don't know. And I'm not going to stand around in this rain wondering about it.
1: Well, he might be over near the runway.
0: No one there looks like Harvey.
1: No, I don't see him.
0: Good. Now let's go home. I'm soaking wet.
1: No, we'll try the waiting room first.
0: Oh, those people who drop in out of the clouds. No notice.
1: Now, I know you're being inconvenienced. I feel terribly sorry for you.
0: He could be sitting home there in the house enjoying himself while we wait around in the rain.
1: I don't think so. Now, just peek in the waiting room and then we'll go on home.
0: All right, but this is my last stop tonight.
1: All right. Is he in there, Oliver?
0: Does he have 4 children and a bassinet?
1: Oh, of course not.
0: Then we're on our way home.
1: Uncle Harvey!
0: How could he get in?
1: Well, I guess we've missed him, Oliver.
0: Oh.
1: Oh, I just can't bear to think him out in this rain and cold.
0: Don't worry. He always has 3 bottles of blended cold cure with him.
1: Well, I hate to have him catch cold.
0: Never thought of that. Gee, he might have to stay here.
1: I'm simply worried to death, Oliver.
0: Well, we have one more stop. The morgue.
1: Oh.
0: And you're going to have to take that trip alone.
1: How can you talk that way, Oliver Anderson?
0: Well, look at that face.
1: Face?
0: Yeah, over the fireplace. Uncle Harvey's face. With a built-in sneer.
1: Mm, poor Uncle Harvey.
0: It should be in the fireplace.
1: I won't listen to that kind of talk, Oliver.
0: After I bought this new suit. A new suit. Mary.
1: Yes?
0: The suit. Look, it's choking me.
1: Oh. Oliver.
0: It's shrunk.
1: I just can't help it, Oliver.
0: Very funny. Oh, look at that trousers. Up to my knees.
1: You poor thing.
0: Oh.
1: I'll get your robe. You'll have to get out of those wet clothes.
0: Who is it?
4: It's me, Pop. Junior.
0: Oh.
4: Gee, Homer let you wear a suit?
0: No, Homer didn't let me wear a suit.
4: Then they sold it to you too small, Pop.
0: They didn't sell it to me too small. It's wet.
1: Here, Oliver. Your robe, dear. Oh,
0: thanks. Oh, if I could only peel this suit off.
4: What's wrong with Pop?
1: Nothing. His suit shrunk.
4: Gee, I hope he can take it back.
1: Why?
4: Oh, nothing.
0: Will you pull these trouser legs off of me?
1: I'll help your father. He's quite upset.
0: I'll say I am. Look. Up to my knees. Look like wrapped leggings.
1: Oh. Oh, dear.
0: Oh,
1: wait till I see who this is.
0: Here.
1: Might be Uncle Harvey. Oh, it's Homer. Come on in.
5: Hey, Uncle Harvey getting yet?
1: No, not yet, Homer. Why, where's your new suit?
5: New suit? Oh, I took it off. Wore it down to the cafe and chinned a while with Antoinette Murphy. Oh, boy. There is a cute little number. Hey, got caught in the rain on the way home. Hey, where's Oliver?
1: In the other room, taking off his new suit.
5: Can he get it off?
1: Mm, it's quite a struggle.
5: Yeah, I know what you mean.
4: Hi, Mr. Meister.
5: Oh, hello there, Sonny. My. You're getting to be quite a big boy. Soon be like your dad, won't you?
1: Mr. Meister asked you a question, dear.
4: I know.
0: Oh, hi, Homer.
5: Hey, hello there, Oliver. I just come over to tell you how sorry I be.
0: Sorry?
5: Yep, it was all my fault.
0: Huh?
5: That suit. I should have kept still.
0: Oh, well, you did the best you could, Homer.
1: Oliver?
0: Huh?
1: This telegram from Uncle Harvey.
0: Oh, forget it. I'm getting the

0: But I just noticed something.
1: What?
0: The date.
1: Date?
0: I just noticed the date on the wire. It's the same wire we received before. March 20, 1945.
1: Same wire, or how could it be?
0: Oh, I'm awfully sorry to be laughing, dear.
1: Well?
0: This must have fallen off the papers when Junior carried them out.
2: Oh, no, now wait a minute, Mom.
3: Well, bust my galluses if that don't top anything I ever heard before.
1: Too bad that collect phone call from your father and Joplin didn't fall off a pile of papers.
0: Well, we'll leave my father out of this. You boys were discussing your clothes.
1: Oh, yeah, that's right.
0: Well, I'll hang your suit over the register, Oliver, till it's dry.
1: No, I have a better plan.
0: A better plan?
1: Yeah. You've been telling me how desperately Junior is in need of a suit.
2: Oh, no, Bob. I'm not that desperate.
1: All right, so take the suit out and hang it in the rain, and Junior will have a nice new one, just the right size for him.
3: Yep, and if he likes it, he can have two.

The Anderson Family is written by Howard Swart, directed by Herb Litton, and features Dick Lane as Oliver, Louise Arthur as Mary, Walter Tetley as Junior, Herbert Rawlinson as Homer, and Jacqueline DeWitt as Martha. Music by Gordon Kibbe, and your announcer is Ken Peters. 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
12: 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Don't you know beauty is only skin deep?
9: Isn't that deep enough? What are you, William, a cannibal? And that was Arthur Treacher as Uncle Cecil from England. And tonight, our special guest is Marcia Hunt. Now for the Smiths, as introduced by the music of Charles Hathaway. Presented by

0: Smith Neighbors, you're on the right beam. The Smiths of Hollywood. And now, here's Bill Smith.
1: Hello, everybody. Nancy and I were invited to a cocktail party this afternoon. You've read about Hollywood cocktail parties. Miss Cynthia Glamour, the new glamour queen, was hostess at a small gathering today for 500 of her intimate friends. What that means is that after four or five cocktails, 500 total strangers became intimate friends. Anyway, Nancy and I were invited, and at the last minute, Uncle Cecil decided he wanted to go, too. Now, Uncle Cecil, you listen to me. This is final. You are not going to the party with us. The way you behaved at that last party we took you to. Why, the hostess's eyebrows haven't come down yet.
2: William, you treat me as if I were a poor relation.
1: Well?
3: Uncle Cecil, don't try to be Cinderella. Didn't we take you to the ball game yesterday?
2: Ball game? I thought that was an anti-British demonstration.
1: Anti-British demonstration? Now, whatever gave you that idea?
2: Well, you heard the crowd. They kept yelling, "Kill the Empire!"
1: Umpire!
2: Well, anyway, William, you should take me to the party. If I were in your shoes...
1: You are in my shoes. And if you insist on wearing my shoes, please keep them shined. Wonder if it's warm enough out for a coat.
3: Yes, and pants, too.
4: Mom, I had a terrible thing happen.
1: Look at you. Did you fall in a mud hole with that new dress on?
4: Well, I didn't mean to, but I didn't have time to take it off.
1: You ought to be spanked.
3: Oh, now, Bill, she's tired and hungry, and a child shouldn't be punished on an empty stomach.
2: What's wrong with turning her over?
1: Now, will you be quiet?
3: Bump, I left food for you in the icebox. We'll be home early.
4: I know those cocktail parties. 5 to 8, and you get home at 5.
3: Well, with me chaperoning your father, we'll be home at 8. Bill, how do you like me in this strapless dress, huh?
1: Well, as a husband, darling, I think you ought to try to get a little farther into the dress.
2: tell me, what holds it up? Oh, yes, of course, yes, I'll sew it on.
1: Going to be at the party? Oh, Bill Holden, Ann Sheridan, Marcia Hunt.
2: And Sir Cecil Smythe.
1: And Sir Cecil Smythe.
2: He is not. William, you social moth. When I come into the own, I'll be the one who gads about and doesn't take you.
1: It'll be fine. So far, you've done nothing but take me.
3: Oh, now, easy now, darling. Look, come here and kiss me before I put on my mouth, huh?
1: Well, what have you been wearing?
3: What a typical husband kiss.
1: Oh, how do you know? Listen, darling, can't you hurry? We're going to be late.
3: Now, don't nag me. I've been saying for an hour. I'll be ready in a minute.
1: But we're supposed to be at Mr. Moore's at 5 sharp.
2: William, if you arrived at 10, you wouldn't be sharp. Run along if you're in such a hurry. I'll escort Nancy.
1: Now, that invitation is for Nancy and me.
4: Don't feel too bad, Uncle Cecil. You and I can stay home and play Chinese checkers.
2: Stay home with you little monster. Not for me. I'll find my own diversion, Chinese checkers.
1: Now, don't go away mad, Uncle Cecil.
2: You'll live to regret your high-handed ways, William. Well, cheerio. I hope you have a dreadful time.
3: Oh, poor Uncle Cecil. I hope he doesn't go out and get into any trouble.
1: No, we're very safe, dear. He hasn't any money. We're taking the car. My scotch is hidden and Bump's piggy bank is empty. But now hurry, Nancy. The party will be over before we get there.
2: Imagine my nephew refusing to take me to the cocktail party, but only because I wasn't invited. In Hollywood, of all places. Probably be champagne, lots of important people, beautiful girls, producers. Oh, what a daisy field. Why is it Dame Fortune smiles on some people and gives me the horse laugh? Are you shooting at me, madam? Have a flat tire?
5: No, thanks. I just had one.
2: Oh, dear, what a shame.
5: I would get a flat one on a half hour late, miles from a garage and no one to help. And me in my best dress.
2: Yes, what a shame, yes. Well, good luck. Cheerio.
5: Oh, don't go, Sir Walter Raleigh. I love to have a man watch me change a tire.
2: Do you really? Well, I've nothing better to do. I'll be glad to watch. I say, you go about this very professionally.
5: Oh, I've won several tire-changing contests. There's only one thing I'd like to know.
2: What's that?
5: Which one of these things is a jack?
2: Well, maybe I can tell you, yes. Now, could this be a jack?
5: Oh, I believe it is. How clever of you. Very few good-looking men have brains, too.
2: Yes. Well, it was really just deduction, you see. There's only one other thing in the trunk, and that thingamabob there.
5: Oh, you are clever. I never would have known the difference between a lug wrench, a thingamabob, and a jack. Now, I wonder how that jack works. Oh, but you run along. You're probably late for a date with some lovely girl, a distinguished man like you. Oh, you shouldn't have talked here under the car. Really? Oh, you'll get all dirty.
2: Oh, that doesn't matter. If I'm going to stay here and be a pedestrian in Los Angeles, I might as well get used to looking at the underside of an automobile.
5: Are you a newcomer here? How do you find California?
2: Oh, just look behind the billboards, and there it is. I say, are you from California?
5: No, I'm from New York.
2: New York, eh? That's a lovely town. I lived there once myself, yes. Used to be in love with a girl on the east side.
5: Well, what happened? Did you finally see her west side? Here, let me dust off your suit. Thank you for jacking up the car. But do you think it's high enough?
2: Well, it ought to be. An old high-decker like me. Rather good, eh?
5: Oh, marvelous. Just marvelous. Now, if we could get that hubcap off. Oh, listen to me saying we. Say, have you ever posed for those men of distinction as...
2: My dear girl, don't dirty your hands. I'll get that hubcap off. Do I really look like a man of distinction?
5: Oh, yes, there's something about you. Maybe the way your elbow bends. Now maybe we could take that thingamabob and loosen the tire lug.
2: What did you call me, madam?
5: I meant the tire lug. No, I meant the tire lug. I suppose I could unloosen the lugs, but you seem so much bigger and... stronger.
2: Do I? Well, hand me the thingamabob. Come on now.
5: This is really awfully kind of you. I was supposed to be at a party at Miss Glamour's by 5.
2: Oh, you're going to Miss Glamour's party?
5: Yes, and I never would have made it without you.
2: My dear girl, you still won't make it without me. Oh, won't William be surprised?
5: Oh, are you going too?
2: Thank you, yes, it would be a pleasure. I say, you know, you look vaguely familiar. Haven't we met before?
5: I don't think so. My name's Marcia Hunt.
2: Marcia Hunt? Marcia Hunt? What do you mean? The actress I just saw in the picture, Carnegie Hall? Oh, I
5: yes,
2: say,
5: yes.
2: Won't William be surprised?
5: Oh, I guess while we're working, we might as well have some music. I'll turn on the car radio.
2: Oh, that's an excellent idea, except I hate radio.
5: Yes, all you usually get is commercials.

0: Was Charles Hathaway playing At Sundown. And now for a word from our sponsor.
1: I knew the dear commercial.
0: And that was the sponsor of The Smiths of Hollywood. Now back to Charles Hathaway and his...
1: Leave the radio on. I wanted to hear you sing some more.
2: Oh, no. I'd better help you with the tire if we're going to make that party before it's over.
1: I said this fare is certainly heavy. Well, that's Los Angeles for you. How many pounds of smog do you carry in your tire?
2: Oh, you'll have to hurry if you want to get to the party before the bar closes.
1: Oh, I'd really rather stay here and talk to the bar closes. Stop warming up the motor there, will you?

0: a party, huh, Nancy? Oh, darling, relax. Let go a little.
1: Have you ever tried to let go a little in a strapless dress?
0: Well, not lately. Hey, look. Look coming my way, Mrs. Moneymaker.
1: Hmm.
0: Say, that's some necklace she's wearing, isn't it?
1: I heard it was made out of all her old wedding rings.
0: Now, Tabby.
2: Darling! Oh, how are you?
0: Oh,
2: however did Nancy let you go out alone? Oh, hello, Nancy. How are you, darling?
1: Wonderful, darling.
2: Well, I thought you'd be home looking after your child. Oh, but then she must be almost fully grown now. How is Bumps?
1: She plays with your grandchildren, haven't they told you?
2: What a charming dress you have on, dear. Is that the same one you wore at the Basil Rathbun's party the night we celebrated the end of the war? I wish I had your memory.
1: Which war do you mean?
2: Well, so nice to see you. Goodbye, dear.
0: Goodbye, Mrs. Moneymaker.
1: Oh, did you hear what she said?
0: Yeah.
1: I should have said grand kittens, not grandchildren.
0: Oh, now, darling, don't you be catty. After all, Mrs. Moneymaker has a very magnetic personality.
1: She ought to. Everything she has on is charged. Say, you know, that woman mentioning age. Still, she's 50 if she's a day.
0: Oh, Nancy, she couldn't be. She's not.
1: She is, too. I counted the rings under her eyes.
3: Why, Nancy, darling.
0: Oh.
3: What cave have you been hiding in? Oh, hello, Bill.
0: Fergie, how are you, darling? Fergie, I heard that your new movie was quite a success.
3: Why, thank you.
0: Not at all. I hear it's the only movie in town where people are standing in line to get out.
3: Well, nice to see you, Nancy.
1: Bill Smith, Fergie's a very good actor. You shouldn't have said that.
0: Fergie is a good actor. Nancy, he's been in so many B pictures that confidentially he sings.
1: Oh, Bill. Look, isn't that the actor over there that wears the toupee?
0: Nancy, he might hear you.
1: Well, what if he does hear me? He knows he wears a toupee.
0: Oh, you don't. I love you.
1: Oh, do you honestly?
0: Uh-huh.
1: You know, there are an awful lot of beautiful women here tonight.
0: I know, darling. They are an awful lot. I wouldn't trade you for the whole bunch.
1: Oh.
0: You're the most gorgeous, wonderful, the most clever, prettiest girl I've ever met. And I love you more than any man has ever loved a girl before. Does that mean anything to you, darling?
1: Yes. It means you've had too many cocktails.
0: Honest, Nancy. I... Hey.
1: Hmm?
0: Oh, no.
1: What?
0: Look, coming in the door.
1: Oh, Uncle Cecil.
0: I...
1: With Marcia Hunt.
0: Yeah, I...
1: Or have I had too many cocktails, Bill?
0: Oh, well, would you look at that? Handing his hat and cane to Gregory Peck to take care of.
1: Oh, come on, let's go see what goes on.
4: Yeah, Uncle Cecil. Uncle Cecil.
5: William didn't expect to find you here.
4: William.
5: How did you get in? Crawl under the gate?
0: No, I didn't crawl under the gate.
5: Oh, you came in with the groceries like a cockroach.
0: Now, you cut that. Now, how did you get in here? I want to have a word with you.
5: If you want more money, the answer is no.
0: All right, listen, if you're going to insult me, at least take off my shoes and do it barefooted.
5: Ah, Miss Hunt, may I introduce some poor relations of mine? My nephew, William Smith, and the woman who has the misfortune of being his wife, Nancy Smith.
1: Why, Nancy and I know each other. We worked together on a community check drive. Oh, it's good to see you again, Marcia. But I didn't know that you and Uncle Cecil were friends. Oh, I just bumped into him. I had a flat.
5: Yes, a flat, yes. He had a flat in New York, and I had a flat down the hall. We're old friends. Used to brew coffee together. Come, Miss Hunt, there are several people here I'd like you to introduce me to.
1: But Nancy and I have...
5: Now, that woman over there, don't you think I ought to meet her?
1: You certainly should. She's your hostess.
5: Then I must meet her. Come, Miss Hunt.
1: But look, I'm...
5: Look, I'll hang on the arm so you won't get lost in the crowd. Nice seeing you, William. Cheerio.
0: That guy. If they ever take a blood transfusion from him, they'll get nothing but nerve tonic, believe me.
1: Oh, Bill, look at that.
0: What?
1: He's going over to Ann Sheridan.
0: Oh,
6: kissing her hand?
0: Mm-hmm. And if I know Uncle Cecil, he's taking the diamond out of her ring with his teeth. Come on, Nancy, dear. I've had enough of this party.
1: Oh, wait a minute. I want to see what happens.
0: Happens? Don't worry. You'll hear about it from Uncle Cecil tomorrow at breakfast. I want to get out of here before anyone else finds out we even know Uncle Cecil.
6: How was the party last night? You got home awfully early.
0: Yeah, well, don't mention it. Isn't Uncle Cecil joining us for breakfast?
1: I hear him coming downstairs now.
5: Uncle Cecil, you've got a beautiful ruby tinted nose. Well, well, how are we all this morning?
0: We're awake, at least. Did you know, Rip Van Winkle, that even the laziest birds were up long ago?
5: Well, if I'd spent the night perched on a tree limb like a sparrow, I suppose I would have been up long ago, too. I say the same old breakfast.
1: What's wrong with the same old breakfast?
5: Oh, I suppose it's all right, but now that I'm about to become a leading man in the movies, I'll want a little more respect around here.
6: You're a leading man? What are you going to do, walk lassie around the block?
5: Now, you keep a civil tongue, child, or I won't give you an autograph when I attain stardom.
1: Oh, what on earth are you talking about, Uncle Cecil?
5: Well, isn't it in the morning papers? I met a producer last night, and he asked me if I could take a screen test today.
6: Well, what do they want to do? Use your chins in a double feature?
5: Quiet, you little monster. Marsha is the call about the screen test this morning.
0: Would you listen to that Marsha already?
5: Yes, Marsh wants me for the new picture she's doing.
1: Well, they have A pictures and B pictures. No reason why they couldn't have Z pictures.
5: Yes. Nancy, if you talk that way, when I bring home an Oscar, I won't even let you dust it.
0: Oh, Uncle Cecil, who do you think you're kidding?
5: Don't say anything you'll regret, William. The producer said I was just what he's been looking for.
6: Oh, goody, they're reviving Frankenstein.
5: That's something we'll have to stop. And another thing, I'd like some alterations made. I'm tired of such a small room.
1: Well, I suppose we could put on thinner wallpaper.
0: Yes. Uncle Cecil, listen, just because you meet Marsha Hunt some devious way and crash a party is no reason to put on a big act. We know you're not being screen tested.
5: Probably the producer I met at the party calling to present me with a contract.
0: Yes.
1: It's probably the hostess of the party calling to present you with a bill of damages.
0: I'll take it. Hello.
7: Hello, is this Mr. Smith?
0: Speaking.
7: Oh, this is Marsha Hunt. Is your uncle around?
0: Miss Hunt, I'm sure he's sorry for anything he said or did, but...
7: Oh, this is about his screen test.
0: Huh?
7: I'm going to help him out with it. Could you tell him to be at the studio at 2 o'clock, stage 4?
0: Well, put me on the mantle and call me Oscar. You mean the old fossil wasn't kidding?
7: Oh, what did you say, Mr. Smith?
0: Nothing. Now, I'll give him your message, Miss Hunt. Goodbye.
7: Oh, thank you very much. Goodbye.
0: Oh, I can't understand it, Uncle Cecil. It looks like you weren't lying. That was Miss Hunt, and your screen test is for 2 o'clock this afternoon.
5: True, eh? Rather early, isn't it?
6: Oh. Uncle Cecil, you mean you really might be a movie idol?
0: Well, he's got the background. He's been idle most of his life. Oh, what am I saying? What? I'm sorry. He might start bringing home a paycheck.
6: God, Uncle C is a movie star. Can I watch at your screen test, huh?
5: Well,
1: I'd like to go, too.
5: Well...
0: Yeah, me, too.
5: I'd like to go, too. Beginning to sound like a parade.
6: Well, you have to be nice to your fans.
0: Yeah, and after all, a big shot like you ought to be able to get us all into the studio.
5: Very well, but on one condition. While we're in the studio, no talking. I don't want any distracting influences while I'm playing a love scene with Martha. Right?
6: Right.
5: Oh, don't start being yes men already. I don't want to be surrounded by yes men. William, I'll have to wear your shoes. May I?
0: Oh, by all means, Uncle Cecil. But if your feet have swelled as much as your head, I doubt if they'll fit you today.
6: The inside of a movie studio looks like. Oh, there's Marsha Hunt waving.
5: Hunt, and all of you, you promise no talking till my screen test is through. Marsha, how are you, darling? Hope I'm not late.
8: Oh, right on time. Hello, Nancy. Hello, Bill.
5: Hello.
8: Oh, and this is your daughter?
6: Bump, pleased to meet you.
8: Pleased to meet you.
5: You wouldn't see that if you knew her. Well, we can be sociable later. Let's get on with my career.
8: If you want. They're ready for us any time. I'll explain the scene. I play a very spoiled, wealthy young woman.
5: Yes?
8: Now, you and I are all alone. It's evening, and the scene is my bedroom.
5: Oh, how interesting. We're married, then.
8: Oh, no, no. Not you and me.
5: Oh, a triangle, eh? Yes. Oh, that's very interesting.
8: Well, I'm sure you'll do fine. Now, here are your lines. Read them over. You're not nervous, are you?
5: Me nervous? Never.
8: Oh, just one of those people who always read upside down.
5: Yes, you think it's easy?
9: Miss Monk, are you ready for the test?
8: All ready.
5: Of course, of course. Let's be on with it.
9: Okay. You, move under those lights. Now, Miss Hunt, beside him. That's it.
8: We're ready.
9: Lights. Camera. Roll them. Action.
8: Derek is gone. He'll never return. I know that now. I am deserted by everyone. Alone. Alone. And you. You are the only one who has been loyal. And I can't count the women who'd give their right arm to get you away from me. That's a line. Go ahead.
5: Oh, yes.
9: Thank you, madam. Dinner is served.
8: Thank you, indeed.
5: All right, cut. Cut. What kind of a love scene was that?
9: Love scene? You're the butler, you dope.
5: What? Me a butler?
8: Oh, but I thought you understood.
9: I'm sorry, Miss Hunt. We'd be glad to oblige, but this man's just not the type to play a butler.
5: I, Sir Cecil Smythe, Knight of His Majesty's Court, play a butler? Preposterous.
6: Uncle Jeeves, can I have your autograph?
5: Quiet, you little monster. Let's get out of here.
0: Leading man seems to be dragging a little.
5: William, I'm in no mood for your humor.
1: I've never seen a love scene played with more feeling.
2: Dinner is served, madam.
5: I never want to hear those words again.
6: Will you have some more succotash, madam?
5: What a vile child.
0: Here, Uncle Cecil, don't you dare kick my daughter with my shoes.
1: Oh, and all that money you were going to make.
0: Yes, too bad. I had hopes you'd be able to buy your own scotch.
5: And to think it was a flat tire that started its own miserable affair.
6: Gee, it's Marshall Hunt again.
10: Oh, dear, another flat tire. Miles from a garage and no one to help.
5: This is where I came in. Goodbye.
10: Oh, Mr. Smith.
5: He's talking to you, William. Cheerio.
0: No, Uncle Cecil, you can't just leave a lady in distress.
5: I can't? Oh, yes, I can. Come along, Nancy, William. We'll see you in the movies.
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swing at the movies, and the movies swung him back. But next time, maybe you'll have better luck. Be on hand next week. Same time, same station, same joke. The Smiths of Hollywood with Arthur Treacher, Brenda Marshall, Harry Von Zell, Jan Ford, and as our special guest tonight, Marsha Hunt, is written by Dick Nosterman, directed by Robert Fresnell Jr., and produced by Andrew Hickok. The original music is scored and conducted by Charles Hathaway. Also in tonight's cast was Lois Corbett. And this is Tyler McVeigh saying good night to all of you.

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4: 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Religion, the big one. Traditional Anglican Church of England type religion is dying out in England, but people still have the need for some kind of spiritual dimension to their lives. Alternative religions and weird cults are popping up everywhere. Mysticism, crystals, the Kabbalah, Odinism, paganism, witchcraft, I don't know, Woganism. You know, they might, for all I know, there might be people out there who worship Terry Wogan. 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Hello.
7: Hello, yes.
4: Hello, Louis.
7: Yes.
4: Hello.
7: I'd like to talk about religion a bit.
4: Okay, yes.
7: I'm not really a believer. But I don't want to offend any of the listeners, but
4: no.
7: If I could use an analogy to kind of make my point.
4: Okay, do so.
7: I mean, say you were having a fancy dress party.
4: Right.
7: And you invited God.
4: Yes.
7: And he's, you know, turned up or not, as the case may be, and you can't really tell who he's come as.
4: Right.
7: So he could be there as a Buddhist or a Shiite Muslim or a Christian or whatever, but you can't really tell.
4: Yeah.
7: So everyone at the party is arguing
4: right
7: about who he's come as.
4: That's good, yeah.
7: And it seems to me that that's the state of the world.
4: Yeah.
7: And that everyone sort of starts arguing about, you know, actually he's my mate.
4: They all want to be his friend.
7: Well, he's with me, you know.
4: But the fact is he came to your party in the first place proves he's your friend.
7: Yes, but having said that, we don't actually know he's turned up.
4: Oh, thank you. Plenty to think about there. And we've got Emily Fraser on the phone now.
8: Hello.
4: Hello, you're through to Gary Bellamy on Down the Line.
8: I'm phoning up about the trouble with getting people into churches at the moment. I'm in a church, I'm an active Christian.
4: Right.
8: And we do have terrible trouble getting people in.
4: Yeah.
8: And you can't say we haven't tried. We have tried everything.
4: What kind of things have you tried to get people into your church?
8: We have put on coffee and we've provided orange squash, lemon squash if they prefer it. We've even tried juices, real juices, and still they don't come. I think it's such a shame that people have got this great hole in their lives and they're really missing out.
4: Do you know what puts me off going to church?
8: What?
4: It's exactly the things you just talked about. Squash, tea, coffee, Jesus.
8: Well, when's the last time you went into a church and
4: last time I went to a church was the last time I went to a church was a funeral.
8: Well, I think everybody could do with a little bit of church in their lives, you know. It's one thing to go to a funeral and be upset for the friend you're missing. But if you go on a normal Sunday with nothing in particular in your head and you just see what God has to offer you.
4: What has God got to offer me?
8: Oh, he's your best friend.
4: Is he?
8: He is. He's the light in the dark.
4: Okay, if you wouldn't mind staying on the line, because I've got Brian from Edgware on the other line now, who's got another opinion, a contrary to yours, and I think it'd be nice if you both had a little chat. Hello, Brian.
9: Yeah.
4: Hello there. What's your point about religion?
9: Well, I'll tell you what my point. It's all fairy tales, isn't it? No, people don't go because we've seen through it. People don't believe it no more.
4: Mm.
9: You, people out there really believe that some old bloke invented the world in, not invented it, but made it in 7 days. That's, you know, it's a fairy tale, isn't it? And then you've got all the others, the Muslims, you know, they've got their version of their fairy tale. It's all rubbish.
4: What do you think about that?
8: Well, I'm sorry to hear that he's so...
9: Sorry, darling, I can't hear you.
8: ...disillusioned.
9: I can't hear you.
8: I'm sorry to hear that he's so disillusioned, and...
9: Very distant.
8: I do understand that every religion has its myths and its stories.
9: Yeah.
8: It's things which explain
9: the world. That's what I'm
8: saying,
9: they're all myths, they're all stories.
4: Yeah, hang on, Brian, hang on.
9: They go out and kill each other for their fairy stories. One lot, one group, Christians, they go and kill the Muslims, right? Over their fairy story, my fairy stories, my fairy tales, better than yours.
8: Could I just say
9: they made
8: something?
9: The earth.
8: Could I just
9: the
8: say
9: earth
8: something?
9: Right, carried on
4: listen.
9: The back of a turtle. Hey, what? Do some of them say that?
4: I don't know, that's not true.
9: Some,
4: no
9: they
4: one
9: do.
4: Said that,
9: the,
4: no
9: the
4: one
9: Hindus,
4: said the world.
9: They say that, the earth's carried by a big turtle.
8: Could I say something?
4: Yes.
8: I'd like to ask the gentleman, does he believe in murder?
9: I can't hear you, love.
4: Do you believe in murder?
8: Do you believe in adultery?
4: Do you believe in adultery?
8: And lying?
9: Yes.
4: And lying.
8: And cheating?
4: And cheating.
9: Well, they happen. Yeah, they happen, don't they?
8: Yes, but these are Christian values. What I'm saying is, a lot of people, without even realising it,
9: but
8: are
9: they're
8: following
9: not fairy tales,
8: the
9: are they? Murder, adultery, lying. They haven't done
4: one at a time. One at a time. Go. You go.
9: Who's you?
4: The other one.
9: Yeah, who, me?
4: No, not you, her.
9: I can't hear her.
8: I'm just saying, he can't hear me. What's the point of this?
9: What is the point? That's a good question. What is the point of this?
4: The point is, we're discussing religion. You're saying they're fairy stories.
9: Yeah.
4: And the lady here is saying they're
9: well,
4: not
9: she
4: fairy stories.
9: Said nothing to me.
8: I'm saying, look how jolly useful they
4: one
8: are.
4: One at a time. Come on. It's no fun for anyone at home listening if you're all talking over each other.
9: No one's ever seen
4: what?
9: It.
4: What? Shut up. Well, that was all getting a little bit too heated there. This is Gary Bellamy on 0800 068 7060. Okay, we've got Beryl Green from Swansea. Hello, Beryl.
5: Hello.
4: How are you?
5: I'm very well.
4: And thank what are you ringing about?
5: Well, I had an idea for a new colour.
4: A new colour. That's right, yes.
5: And I think that's a marvellous idea because there's, the spectrum of colour is quite, what can I say? I think it's become very dull.
4: Right.
5: You go to a paint shop now.
4: Yep.
5: I think they're not using their imagination.
4: No.
5: And there's a lot of colours out there, there's a lot of colours out there in the world that I don't see represented down at Dulux and things like that.
4: That's right.
5: I have had an idea for a new colour. It's in between grey and purple.
4: Yeah, and what's it called?
5: It's in between,
4: grey and purple.
5: Grey
4: and
5: purple.
4: Hmm.
5: God, I can't.
4: Yeah, have you got a name for it?
5: But
4: you made up a name. Just make up a name.
5: I did make. I had one. Sorry, just a moment.
4: Right.
5: Flam.
4: What? Flam.
5: Flam. Was it flam? Hold on. Between grey and purple, and I was thinking it would. Well, you know, like the inside of the fleshy bit of the grape.
4: Perfect. Thanks very much for your call. That was wonderful.
5: Will it be flam? I can't
4: yes, see. It'll be flam. Thank you very much. Goodbye. But Gary Bellamy, 0800 068 7060. I've got Sheila from Wentworth. Hello, Sheila.
6: Hello. I was calling in about your previous caller. I thought it was very interesting where he was listening. He was talking to the Christian lady.
4: That's right.
6: And he was unable to hear her.
4: Yes, that's right. There was a
6: and
4: problem.
6: I thought
4: that
6: was actually quite a vivid metaphor.
4: What for?
6: Well, Christ the Lord is talking to all of us all the time. But many of us, for one reason or another, whether we don't want to hear him or whether we can't hear him, we can't hear the words of the Lord. Even though he's speaking quite clearly, I could hear the woman loud and clear, and it was most interesting that the gentleman caller
4: couldn't
6: hear. And really, we have to listen.
4: So are you saying that Jesus is very quiet if we have to listen for him?
6: No, he's absolutely deafening.
4: I can
6: hear him roaring like a lion in my ears.
4: Okay, I've got Les Wiseman on the phone. Hello, Les.
10: How are you doing? All right.
4: Fine. Where are you from?
10: Leytonstone.
4: What are you ringing about?
10: I was ringing about the Arabs.
4: The Arabs?
10: Yeah, I think one of the reasons they struggle to integrate with the white community and people in England and that is they don't have any sort of musical background or culture.
4: Oh, they've got that. They've
10: like the West Indians, they've got reggae, the Indians have got Bhangra, the Chinese have got that xylophone stuff, and I ain't got no...
4: That's not necessarily true, Les. My girlfriend, Michaela, She goes out quite a lot. She enjoys going to clubs, and Arabic music is all the groove. It's the big groove going on. To say that Arabs don't have music is frankly ridiculous.
9: Is it?
4: Of course, they've all got music. Just because it's not number one in the charts.
9: Have you ever heard it?
4: What?
9: Have you ever heard it?
4: No, I've never heard it, but Michaela, my girlfriend Michaela, has.
9: And how's it going?
4: But you know, Arabs have given a great deal to the Western world and to culture in general. You can't just dismiss them.
9: No, you misunderstand me. You misunderstand me. I have every respect for the Arab culture, for the race. I love the clothes, the curved sword, as against our huge, thick soles. But they'd object to our society being decadent. And you know what? I think they're absolutely spot on. I think they are so right. We are living in a foul society. Pornography, all day drinking. Mm. We are going downhill fast. You know, if the Spice Girls or Girls Aloud or any of these other bloody girl bands, if they'd been forced to wear burqas in their videos, everyone would have judged them on their singing and not the way they look, and we wouldn't have had the bloody Spice Girls. I will say one thing about the Arabs as well. They also invented hummus.
4: Okay, Joshua, you're down the line. Hello.
11: Hello.
4: Hello.
11: I'm telephoning because I believe that you are asking the question why there is a decline in the attendance of the Anglican Church.
4: That's correct.
11: I believe that it is because of the spread of homosexuality. I know this is a controversial opinion.
4: Yes, it is.
11: But I believe that there are so many homosexuals going on in the church, in particular in relation to the priests at the moment. In fact, they're encouraging priests to be gay. In fact, they are saying to them that unless you are gay, you cannot even be a priest these days.
4: But
11: women are even being allowed to be priests now, so that a man cannot
4: women
11: be
4: have been priests for a long time.
11: I'm not being disrespectful to ladies, but that
4: yes,
11: is what's
4: you are.
11: Going,
4: and to homosexuals.
11: So how can
4: them.
11: A man possibly be expected to...
4: Who else do you want upset?
11: I'm sorry?
4: Who else do you want to upset?
11: I'm not upsetting anybody. I'm just speaking
4: you're
11: the just word of the
4: you're
11: Lord.
4: Just saying
11: to me.
4: That no
11: you're
4: one's going to church anymore because it's full of homosexuals and gay priests and women.
11: I believe that there's too much homosex spreading out the land.
4: Okay.
11: Now, for example, William Shakespeare, he wrote a play called Romeo and Juliet, right?
4: That's right.
11: He did not write a play called Jack and Johnny. He did not write a play called Anthony and Andrew. He did not write a play called Richard and Jonathan, did he?
4: Just because William Shakespeare didn't write books about homosexuals doesn't mean...
11: Listen to me, my friend. Do you think that the Lord will rejoice in buggery? Do you think that the Lord will rejoice in...
4: I don't know what he likes.
11: The Lord is stipulated in the great book. Congress between one man and to another is a sin. Which
4: but things have changed since then. You're talking about a book that was written 2,000 years ago.
11: I don't want to be rude to you, but you sound like you have been taken over by this cancer yourself, right?
4: What?
11: The fact of the matter is Judgment Day will come.
4: Oh,
11: and you
4: this
11: are
4: is
11: encouraging,
4: madness.
11: Listen to me, please. You are encouraging ravishment and lewd, salacious groping and violation. You are encouraging this. You are celebrating it. You are rejoicing
4: celebrating
11: in it.
4: Celebrating what?
11: Not
4: be accepting people? As a Christian, surely you should be accepting everyone and every person into the church. Doesn't God want to accept everyone? Does he say, I'm not going to let Elton John into my church?
11: Of course the Lord did not say that. The Lord is not aware of individual in the rock business. He's not looking at into all of that. It seems to me you are quoting the book, but you have not looked into the chapter of the book, my friend, which said that fire and brimstone will be brought down and the wrath of the Lord will be brought down to bear upon the sinners and the batterman who transgress against his word. They will be cast into eternal damnation and pain because on judgment day, believe me, the Lord will hawk them when they come to account. He will hawk them of their congress one man unto another. And the Lord will say, you seek to enter here, but you know the sodomy you have committed against me? Oh, yes. Go to you to the other place, where you will burn in eternal damnation for the sins of buggery and bottom business.
4: Thank you very much. You're frightening me now. That's the thing about Christianity. People are very passionate about it. So keep those calls coming in, and it'll be great to hear from some other religions, too. Okay, let's go back to the phones now, and we've got Roger Spring. Hello, Roger.
12: Hello, guys. Hello. I'm just ringing to say I am a huge Terry Wogan fan.
4: Oh, right.
12: So you
4: believe in Woganism?
12: I do. I would say I am a Woganist.
4: Thanks very much for your call.
12: Thank you.
4: Okay, my next call is Audrey Shaw from Dowlett. What are you calling about today, Audrey?
13: I'm calling about the new colour.
4: Yes, that's right, yes.
13: We know that if you're painting with a child and you've got all the paints in an enamel plate, and they mix them up, it's always brown.
4: That's right, but...
13: So, I think that there isn't a new colour, but that the new colour, the ultimate colour, is brown.
4: Right, but we are actually naming... Have you got a name for this new colour at all?
13: No, if I were to name a new colour, and it was pale, I would call it Glor, G-O-L-O-R, or G-L-O-R-E, if you prefer.
4: I prefer it with a E.
13: And if it was a dark colour, I was thinking I would call it Frent.
4: Frent.
13: Mm.
4: Where did you get these fantastic names from?
13: I was amalgamating different elements of the other colour words.
4: You sound slightly balmy, Audrey.
13: I do. I love colour, and I think in colour.
4: You think in colour?
13: Yes, I do. I think a lot of people do think in colour.
4: Thinking in colour, how does that work exactly?
13: Well, you have an impression of a thing, and it's a colour rather than necessarily a shape or...
4: It's interesting. Like what, for example? What would be, say, a door? What colour would that be?
13: Green, to me, a door would be green.
4: And a car or a sofa?
13: Well, that's harder, but if you were to say something more abstract, like what colour would you think of a fight, I would think of a fight or an argument as red.
4: So, like, if someone was slightly angry or there's a scuffle, what colour would that be?
13: Oh, it does depend, you see. It's very hard to say.
4: So pinkish.
13: It's not always as predictable as that.
4: Well, listen, thanks so much for your call, Eve. It's been really interesting talking to you.
13: Yes, I've enjoyed it.
4: And have you got a name for the colour before we finish?
13: Brown.
4: Brilliant. Thanks very much for your call. We'll go straight to Gavin Wilkie in Basingstoke. Hi.
14: Yes, hi. I had a religious experience recently. I woke up at 2 o'clock in the morning, and there was a vision of Jesus standing by the chair on the corner of the room.
4: Yes.
14: I said, hello, Jesus, what brings you here? But he didn't reply. He just smiled enigmatically in that slightly irritating way the visions are wont to do.
4: Yes.
14: Well, I went back to sleep, and in the morning my wife was dead beside me.
4: Oh, my God.
14: So that's why he was there. You know, it would have been quite nice if he'd said, Shirley's about to have a major heart attack, ring 999, rather than giving me a supercilious grin, but there you go. That's Jesus for you, isn't it?
4: When you saw Jesus...
14: You know, you can't be too hard on him, or he'll take it out on you in the afterlife.
4: So, do you believe in Jesus?
14: Well, I do now. I've seen him in action, yes.
4: Hello, next caller. You're through to Down the Line with Gary Bellamy. Hello.
15: Hello. What is point?
4: What's your point?
15: Point is, what is point?
4: Okay, but what's your point?
15: Point is, what is point?
4: What is point? What is point in what?
15: What is point?
4: That's a very good point.
15: What is point?
4: Thanks for your call.
15: Thank you.
4: It's a good point there. Okay, I've got Maria Hood from Kidlington. Hello, Maria, you're down the line.
16: Hello, I'm Maria from Kidlington.
4: I know that. What's your point?
16: You've been talking about, you know, the congregations falling for Christians and that Christianity is in crisis and that sort of thing. I don't think you'd say what you've been saying about Muslims, would you?
4: Well, no, because Islam is a flourishing religion, yeah, and Christianity is not.
16: Well, that's your opinion, but I still don't think you'd say what you're saying about Muslims. I mean, you wouldn't be allowed to, would you? But you're allowed to say it about Christians.
4: Yeah, but that's my point. Islam is a flourishing religion. Christianity, that people aren't going to church so much anymore.
16: What I'm trying to say is that I don't think you would say this about Muslims, would you? I mean, you just wouldn't be allowed to in today's climate.
4: Why wouldn't I? Why wouldn't
16: I mean,
4: we say
16: I think
4: things
16: we
4: like
16: can
4: that?
16: Take a joke, but they obviously...
4: But Maria, you're just going round and round in circles.
16: I'm sorry, but I don't think you'd say that if I was a Muslim.
4: Yes, I would. If someone was going around in circles, I would tell them whether you're Muslim or not.
16: But I don't think you would, you see. I think you feel able to say that to me because I'm a Christian, but you definitely would not say that if I was called.
4: I think you can go. Thank you very much.
16: You'd cut me off. Excuse me, but can I say I don't think you'd cut me off if I was a Muslim?
4: Yes, well, you're not a Muslim, so thank you. Goodbye. And now, our next call is Humphrey Milner from Cirencester. Hello, Humphrey.
17: I was just ringing about this, the invention of the colour that we're talking about.
4: Yes.
17: It's not a new thing. New colours are constantly being discovered. Perhaps the most famous example is the invention of mauve, or mauve, as it was originally pronounced by the Victorians. It was invented in the 19th century by an inventor known as William Perkin, and it started a huge craze for this colour. And in fact, in many ways, it kick-started chemistry from being a gentleman amateur pastime into becoming the major world industry it is today. It's a fascinating story, the the invention of morph, as it was known. Because, you know, suddenly everybody wanted in Victorian times everything to be morph, parasols, fabrics, yeah. even it came into the world of art. there was even a craze, the high class ladies were dyeing their pets. But to return to your present, I mean, you know, you think of the word mauve or morve, as I say, and we sort of accept it. We accept the names of colours. And so, you know, it's coming up. You've got to come up with a name that sounds absolutely spot on, and then people will accept it. And I've been talking to my wife about this new colour of yours, invented by the Chinese, I believe you said it was. And my wife has suggested the word minge.
4: Minge.
17: Yes, I think that would be a lovely name for a colour, don't you? You said it had a sort of mauve qualities to it, and I think the word minge. sort of evokes that for
4: me. Certainly evokes something for me as well.
17: Tinge of minge, I can see it.
4: Yes, well, I think moving swiftly on, we've got some emails here. We've had literally hundreds of emails on today's topics. Joni Rutherford says that she thinks the new colour should be called Maxto, M-A-X-T-O. Paul Jones suggests Verdis. And I've got one from Ahmed Hussein, which says, God is great. Keep the emails coming in. Gary Bellamy, down the line at bbc.co.uk. Fantastic, right. Okay, George from Wood Green, you're down the line. Hello.
18: Good day to you, Mr. Bellamy.
4: Hello.
18: Hello, I'm ringing about this new colour, right?
4: Yes.
18: I've got a name for a new colour for you.
4: Okay.
18: Are you ready for this?
4: I'm ready for it.
18: You know what I want to call it?
4: What do you want to call it?
18: Greek-wise. Do you understand me? Because not turquoise, Greek-wise, right? Because we have heard too much about this Turk this and Turk that. Mm. Turquoise.

0: Do you understand me? Because not Turquoise, Greekwise, right? Because we have heard too much about these Turk this and Turk that. Hmm? Turquoise, not Turquoise, Greekwise. You understand me?
1: I understand.
0: That's... I'm joking with you, Mr. Bellamy.
1: It's very funny, and that's a brilliant call, a brilliant colour. Thanks very much.
0: Thank you very much.
1: Thank you. Hi. Hello, you switched down the line. Hello.
2: Hello there.
1: Hello.
2: I've been hearing on your show about this new colour. Mm. I was going to say, what colour is it?
1: Well, we don't know. It's a new colour. It's a new primary colour. And whatever name you want to call it, it's up to you.
2: And if you had to mix up other colours to create this colour, what colours would they be?
1: Well, the thing is, that's the whole point. It's a primary colour. It's a new primary colour. So you can't mix any colours to create it.
2: Well, how do they create it?
1: I'm not too sure about
2: that. Let me ask you another question, Mr. Bellamy.
1: Yeah?
2: Where would this colour sit within the rainbow?
1: I don't know where it is in the rainbow. I'm sorry, it's a new colour, so...
2: Do you think it would ever be as popular as green?
1: I don't think... Who's asking the questions here?
2: Okay, and what emotion does it represent?
1: Okay, all right. Who's next? I've got Mohammed from Birmingham. Hello.
3: Hello.
1: Now, I don't want to jump to any conclusions, but are you perhaps a Muslim, Mohammed?
3: Yeah, that's right.
1: Right. So what do you want to talk about?
3: Well, I'm ringing in about this new primary colour.
1: Well, can I say, we're also talking today about religion, and it's great to have a Muslim on the phone.
3: Yeah.
1: And I wonder if we could perhaps talk about what's it like being a Muslim in this day and age.
3: Oh, yeah, no, I don't want to talk about that. I've rung off about the primary colour.
1: It's interesting, isn't it? Do you find there's a lot of intolerance against you, and do you find people looking at you in a different way than they used to, say, pre-9/11?
3: But what are they going to call this colour? That's what I want to know, because, like, when I was young, they told me that you had blue, red and green.
1: That's right. But
3: or blue, red and yellow, depending on whether you're doing art or whether you're doing physics.
1: I think it's important. I don't think a lot of people understand at home, necessarily, what exactly Islam means. I mean,
3: I don't know, really, because, like, everyone's different, but, you know, it's like, how can you name a colour? That's what
1: Never
3: I want to know.
1: About colours. I'd like to know about your religion. Do people mock you, or do people turn their heads? Are they frightened of you?
3: Well, no, look, I've already explained that, you know...
1: When you walk down the street in Birmingham, do people get scared? Do they hide in the shops?
3: Yeah,
1: I want to know more about Islam.
3: Yeah, no, but I don't want to talk about that, really, because, I find that you think that because I'm from Birmingham, like, people seem to think that, yes, you know, I should be a Birmingham City fan and all that, but... I do like follow them and everything, but because
1: you're talking
3: about
1: football now, yeah?
3: Yeah, my uncle told me that when I was younger, you got to be like an Arsenal fan because they got like loads of foreign players. Like, so
1: you're talking about football,
3: you know, like
1: you?
3: Because people don't think you're English,
1: right?
3: If you're like brown, but if you support Arsenal, they got so many foreign players.
1: Yeah,
3: but they're also an English team, so you can't lose, can you?
1: So have you done the Tebbit test?
3: What's that? Oh, the Tebbit test, like if you support Pakistan or England.
1: That's right, yeah.
3: Yeah, that's right.
1: So who do you support?
3: Well, I support Birmingham City when I'm in Birmingham, but Arsenal, like, when I talk to anyone else.
1: Right. Thanks very much. Thanks for your call.
3: Yeah, thanks. Bye.
1: Thank you. Okay, I've got another caller here. Barbara Lockton, where are you from, Barbara?
4: Oh, hi, I'm from Rishton in Lancashire.
1: Oh, hello.
4: I've got a new colour for you.
1: Okay.
4: It's called WAC. It's white and black mixed in.
1: That's grey.
4: Oh. Well, what about bread, B-R-E-D? That's blue and red.
1: Blue and red, that's purple. That's a colour already. You just give it a different name.
4: Red and blue, brew.
1: You're not really going anywhere with that one, are you, Barbara? Let's see if we can get some more sense out of our next caller, Jarl Koenig.
5: Hello.
1: You're live on Down the Line. Hello.
5: My point is, organised religion has had a lot of bad press.
1: Yes. Mm.
5: And perhaps it is better that we look at the whole subject from a different perspective.
1: Mm.
5: I think it is helpful if we regard ourselves as small or tiny.
1: Right.
5: And that a larger us is looking through the smaller human us, but that in a wider sense, we are part of a much larger whole that in the final analysis is
1: you saying
5: energy.
1: Right.
5: Then we can see our place in the universe without judgment, without labeling, without hierarchies. Hmm?
1: Yeah, that's all very interesting, but how does that help us in our day-to-day life?
5: Well, because what we all require is stillness.
1: Okay, so I'm a single parent. I'm trying to pay my bills. My son...

0: on drugs, he's a heroin addict, mm-hmm. yeah? I've got my whole life falling apart around me. How is what you're saying going to help me?
1: The reason why people's lives are often in such terrible turmoil, and don't for one second believe that I don't have every sympathy with him, is precisely because we never take the time to allow the stillness.
0: Yeah, but sometimes...
1: Always the stillness.
0: Right, okay. But this stillness doesn't come in a bottle. I mean, we can't buy it.
1: Of course not. I'm not marketing a product. I'm opening a door.
0: And I'm closing one. Thank you very much for your call. Hello, you're through to Down the Line. Hello.
2: Hello. I just want to say, people seem very quick to judge the Muslims, but I think we should wait a while, because you never know, they may come good. My son, for example, he used to be a right little terror, but now he's a successful painter.
0: Well, thank you very much. Great call.
2: You're welcome.
0: Thank you.
3: Hello, Gary.
0: Yes, hello.
3: Hello. Nice to talk to you.
0: Nice to talk to you. What's your point?
3: I've got an interesting idea for a new colour.
0: Have you?
3: Which I've got... Shut it! Shut it! Shut it!
0: Sorry?
3: I'm sorry, my dog's barking. Shut it! Will you shut it?
0: Okay, so yeah, so this
3: shut
0: new colour.
3: It!
0: Yeah? Have you got a...
3: I think... Will you shut it?
0: Never mind the dog. Have you got a name for this new colour?
3: Yeah, Will you shut it? Anyway, now, yes, the colour I've got, it's a mixture of, it's a green... Shut it! Oh. Will you shut it?
0: Thank you for your call.
3: Shut it!
0: All right, thank you.
3: Shut it!
0: Well, that's it for now. We've run out of time. I'm Gary Bellamy. This has been Down the Line. Good night.
4: Throat feels scratchy, tickly raw. That's what Vic cough drops are for. Tastes like a sweet, soothes like a medicine. Vic cough drops.
5: Once upon a time there was an engineer.
6: Choo-choo Charlie was his name, we hear.
5: He had an engine and he sure had fun. He used good and plenty candy to make his train run.
7: Charlie says, well, my good and plenty. Charlie says, really rings the bell. Charlie says, love my good and plenty. Don't know any other candy that I love so well.
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2: Oh, that's a beautiful turn. Beats one man, beats two. Little jink to the left, gets into position. And oh! 4 pints of lager delivered to his mates without a drop spilled. Beautiful skills. I'm at a football match and I am quite bored.
3: What are you doing?
2: Recording my audio diary. Day one, the man sitting in front of me seems to be a local German.
3: This is Germany versus Poland. It is a big game.
2: Oh, I'm sure you'll be fine. The Germans seem terribly good at charging into the Polish bit.
3: Oh, this is some clever joke about the war, yes?
2: Was it? Oh, well done me. Which war? Oh, dear, look, someone just scored. Did you miss it entirely?
3: Yes. Yes, I did, because I was talking to you.
2: Oh, it's all right. They're much of a muchness. He either kicked it or headbutted it and it went into the nets at the end. There'll probably be another one in a minute.
3: If you speak again, I will kill you.
2: Right.
3: What are you doing?
2: Just unfurling my wall chart. Got to fill the goals in, you know. Duh. What?
3: Oi, did you spill my litre?
2: Yeah. Sorry. Would you like mine? I actually went with the large.
3: Thank you. And would you now please give me your microphone?
2: Righty-ho.
3: And so now I have something to stir my beer with.
2: No, no, that's my microphone! So why am I, Giles Wembley Hogg, Doppel M, Doppel G, still stuck in Germany? Well, as luck would have it, it's the World Cup of football, and I'm working for an old school chum, Puffy Limpston Goth, organising events for sponsors and the like. Last week I had to lay on a pork-free dinner for the Iranian team, no mean feat in Germany. It went very well, apart from the fact that I accidentally got them drunk, which apparently is against their religion, so what I'd call a mixed bag, really. Oh, and I got arrested by Interpol, which was an almost entirely bad bag. Still, it's not every devoted rugby fan who gets to spend the entire summer immersed in soccer. So in that respect, here I am. This week, Puffy's put me in charge of a corporate sponsorship jolly. It's a mobile phone company called Geschnatter Geschnatter, which I think means the same as Chat Chat, but without the friendly ring to it. They're massive sponsors. Puffy says Geschnatter Geschnatter provide all the comms in the stadiums, along with something called uplinks, conferencing, and someone with blue teeth, apparently. Must be some old German legend. My job is to whisk them off on a 2-day magical mystery tour and then deliver them back in time for the Germany-Vecuador game. No, sorry, Germany-V-Ecuador game in Berlin on Tuesday. Provided we don't get lost, abducted, arrested, or what else is on Puffy's do's and don'ts list? Oh, yes, killed. It should all be fine. This is my story, so sit back and enjoy my geschnattering. Geschnattment. Geschnitten? I'll have to ask.
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2: Day two, and my first task is to hire a vehicle for the trip. I've got to fit about 10 people in, so I thought I'd get one of those limos you see out on hen nights. I mean, they can fit about 30, so long as two or three of them are poking out of the sunroof in their bras, waving sparklers and being sick. So, I've come to Car Limo Special Occasions Auto Hire Center Bureau.com, all one word, in German and also on their website, which, rather cleverly, arranges everything in advance, so that when you get here, all you have to do is give them the reference number and drive away.
4: Hello, sir. May I have the reference number, please? The reference number?
2: Yeah.
4: It will have been emailed to you and sent to your phone and also posted if you booked the car before Wednesday.
2: No.
4: What name might it have been booked under?
2: Again, not sure. I've got a bit of a blind spot where the interweb's concerned. I went onto eBay once and I think there was a bit of a mix-up because I ended up in a bidding war for eBay itself.
4: What car did you order?
2: Didn't win. A large white one. I remember that because of the size and colour of it.
4: Oh, yes, here we are, Mr. Wembley Hogg. Ah, with 2 M's and 16 G's.
2: Yeah, key got stuck. Fingerage.
4: Okay. If you'd like to follow me, I'll show you to the car.
2: Right.
4: Isn't she lovely?
2: Yeah. Oh, sorry. I think my keys must have...
4: As you can see, it's quite a large car.
2: Yeah.
4: This is the driver's door, and...
5: This is the bus. boat!
6: Crikey!
4: It was custom built for a Liberian dictator.
6: Wow. Yeah, some of those librarians can be pretty fierce. I once took a copy of Jilly Cooper's Riders back with a gob of gentleman's relish on the spine, and she fined me the full 37p.
4: Whereas the car's bulletproof, as it happens.
6: Right, so that scratch with my keys...
4: Physically was... impossible, yeah. Yes. Yeah. Now, it's got electric windows, right. Aircon, humidor, yeah. Fridge, Wi-Fi, DVD, games console, plasma screen.
6: Wow. Electric windows. Up she goes. And down again.
4: Yes. And under here, as you can see, there is a jacuzzi.
6: Bubbly.
4: It's a beautiful machine. So, there you go. Here's the keys.
6: Thank you.
4: Good luck.
6: In we go. Right. Off. Ah. Whoops. Is it very ruined?
4: Bit.
6: Ah, she's longer than she looks, isn't she? Right, third time lucky. Oh! Well, after a record-breaking 37-point turn, I have finally pulled into the executive car park of Geschnatter Geschnatter. Got through the security gate okay, but that wall had rather less give in it than I'd expected. Whoop, hello, there's a man.
7: Now, you must be Giles, eh? How you going? I'm Roger, MD of Geschnatter Geschnatter International.
6: Right, good to meet you, Mr. MD. Sorry I'm late, bit of car trouble.
7: Listen, she's a monster.
6: Now, that is not a German accent, is it?
7: Well, not much gets past you, Giles, eh?
6: Not in the limo, no.
7: No, it's an Australian accent.
6: Yeah, very good. Just like the real thing, mate.
7: I'm from Melbourne.
6: Yeah, even better.
7: He's here, guys. Giles, let me introduce the team. That's Sebastian.
8: Hello? No, I'm in the car park.
7: He's our communications director.
6: Right.
8: Can anyone else get a signal? I can't seem to get a signal.
6: Hello.
7: Seb here is Austrian.
9: Hello.
6: You see, Roger, that's how you do the accent.
7: No, that's Austrian.
9: Not Australian.
6: Just your shtuck and has a simbon zabadi.
9: He really is from Melbourne.
6: Yeah, and I'm a Dutchman. Wind-ups. Right, where are all the others?
10: Hi, I'm Petra.
6: Ooh.
10: Aren't you going to kiss me hello?
6: Hello. Wow.
10: I'm head of human relations. Mm. I'm very good at it. I like to make relations.
6: Right. Golly. Is that it? Just three of you?
8: I sent a text about the trip to the whole division, but I think it never arrived. You see, my phone is a little bit,
7: That's why we call him Napoleon, because he's always taking his phone apart.
6: Yeah. No, I'm sorry, I don't get that. Still, Petra, do you have a nickname?
10: Man-eater.
6: Ah, Spanish.
7: Right, Giles, shall we hit the barn?
6: No, did that on the way here. Nearly swished a chicken, actually. But,
10: It's German for road.
6: Oh, right, good. Luggage in. And off we go. Ooh. Ah. Whoops. Sorry.
11: Und dann müssen Sie dort die Straße runtergehen und da hinten um...
6: Sorry, look, I'm just after directions. I don't speak German.
11: Entschuldigung, ich spreche kein Englisch.
6: We are lost.
11: Sie sind verloren.
6: Listen, all you're doing is speaking louder and slower in your own language.
11: Sehen Sie, alles, was Sie tun, ist, Sie sprechen lauter und langsamer in Englisch.
6: No, look, directions.
11: Direktionen.
6: No, sorry, I'm not getting any of this. Look,
11: I don't speak
6: Deutsch
11: English.
6: Oh, well, bye then.
11: Bye.
6: Thanks. Nice little man. Sorry about that, chaps. Just trying to get directions.
12: So, Gilesy, which part of the Black Forest are we going to?
6: Well, I haven't really decided all of that. It's a forest. I mean, how big could it be?
10: 10,000 square kilometres?
6: That's quite some forest, yeah.
12: What's the ETA?
6: Sorry, you hungry?
12: No, the ETA. Estimated time of arrival.
6: Sorry, I thought you were trying that Australian thing again. Sort of slang for lunch. ETA?
12: I really am Australian, you know, Giles.
6: Or the other one, it's got bells on it.
10: Okay.
6: Not you. Still, now you've said it, why don't we pull in for a spot of tuck?
12: We've been on the road for 20 minutes.
6: Exactly. We're already well off the planned itinerary. How exciting. We're going maverick. We'll just have a quick bite and then press on.
10: Delicious.
6: I'm stopping the car.
10: Shall we have another bottle of wine?
6: Well, we should probably get going, actually.
7: Or should we move on to the brandy?
10: Oh, let's have both. Giles, say it again.
6: Oh, no, don't make me.
10: Say it again.
6: I'd like the roast beef, please.
10: Charlie.
6: Right. Where's Sebastian?
10: Oh, he's sulking somewhere.
6: It's a bit duff for a communications director, isn't it?
7: Ah, he's just a bit prickly about Petra fancying you.
4: Oh, dear.
8: I think I got the signal then. I nearly had a text message on my phone.
7: Sebastian, mate, come down from that roof. It's too high.
8: I'm not coming down until Petra says she loves me. I'll phone him. Yes! Got one! Hello? Sebastian speaking. Communications director.
10: This is Petra speaking.
8: It's Petra!
7: Yeah, we know.
10: I love you, but tonight I'm going to sleep with Giles under the stars in the forest.
6: Right, hands up who's engaged. Oh, look, I am. To a girl. Bella.
7: Or if you can't wait till tonight, Giles. There's a bit of a thicket over there.
6: That's what Bella's mother calls me. Bit of a thicket. That and Kedgeree after I accidentally got rice, egg and haddock embedded in her big tapestry of a kitten. You can't wipe it, it just drives it further into the family.
7: Mate, I wonder if someone else should drive. I mean, how many times did you bump the car on the way in?
6: Three. Six if you include reversing.
8: Right. If we're going to make it to the forest before night, I think I will drive.
6: Fair enough. Suppose at least it'll be a bit safer.
5: We're on the autobahn, doing, well, I guess about 120 miles per hour. I'm in the jacuzzi with Petra.
10: This is great, Giles.
5: Yeah, I'm a bit scared. We're going so fast.
10: It's okay. You can go any speed you like on the autobahn.
5: And are you allowed to carry naked drunk people in an open-air jacuzzi on the back of your car?
10: Oh, that I don't know.
5: Lucky we nearly got killed then. Hang on, where's Roger?
10: Oh, he said something about holding his breath.
7: Beat that, David Blaine, you mumbly freak. Breath holding underwater in a jacuzzi at over 100 miles an hour.
10: Is anyone else a bit hot?
5: Yeah, the faster we go, the more the engine seems to heat the water. We better get Seb to slow down.
7: I'll ring him. No reception. How does he do it? We're in the same car, for goodness sake.
5: It's getting hotter. We're trapped.
10: I know. With the wax on the roof against my naked skin, I could slide myself along and lower my body onto the windscreen. Do you think that might get his attention?
5: I'm going to say yes.
10: Here goes.
5: Oh, no, Petra, that's not safe.
7: Petra, come on.
6: Crikey, that's quite some view. Day 3, Point Fumph. Well, we've made it to the Black Forest, which is surprisingly green. I'm not disappointed, just surprised. The sight of a naked woman sliding across the limo roof at over 100 miles per hour will stay with me for quite a long time, as will the police record, I imagine. But here we all are anyway, in the Black Forest. Puffy's booked us in with a guiding bod called Herman. Hopefully he's a nice chap.
13: Okay, silence!
6: Oh, well.
13: Gather around. Now, I'm Herman, your guide in the forest. Who has been before?
14: Yeah.
6: But this time they're coming as a corporate jolly, the lucky things. 2 days biffing round the forest, Herman. A quick snaps in the log cabin and back in time for the Gashnata Gashnata presentation at the match on Tuesday.
13: We will have no need of a mobile phone in the forest. Here we rely on the signals of nature.
6: Right. Does nature do texts?
10: Hello, I'm Petra. Herman, you are so tall.
13: Yes, I am. So very tall.
6: I'm still a bit tall, aren't I?
10: I just get the others. I'll be back. Cheers.
13: Cheers. Jenny! Ooh. Come here. Jenny!
15: Yes. Oh, sorry, Herman. Oh. Hello.
6: Crikey, she's nice.
15: Are we going in there again?
13: Yes, Jenny. We can't be a forest guide without going into the forest, can we?
15: Can't we? No. Just it does get awfully dark in there.
6: Are you English?
15: Yes.
13: Yes, she is. She is my fiancée.
15: Hello. Then you must be English too.
6: As crumpets. Giles Wembley Hogg, 2 M's, 2 T's, from Budley Salterton.
15: Oh, Jenny Garland. From an awfully long way away. Originally from Lonely. Sorry, not Lonely. Originally from King's Nympton.
6: King's Nympt?
15: Yeah.
6: Third stop on the Tark of the Otter line.
15: Yes.
6: What a coinkydink. And what brings you all the way from Devon to La Forêt Noire?
15: A mistake. A great, big, unfixable mistake. Oh, how lovely to see a face from home.
13: Jenny, please move all of the stuff out of Petra's way.
15: Yes, sorry, yes.
13: Quick, quick. What is all this anyway?
6: That, Herman, is our kit.
13: No, that, Giles, is a mountain of useless crap.
6: Oh.
13: The forest has no need of this.
6: Well, it's not really for the forest. It's more for us. Six tents.
13: Yes.
6: Portable barbecue.
13: No.
6: Water butt.
13: No.
6: Collapsible table.
13: No.
6: Chairs for eight.
13: No.
6: Cooking stuff. Pots, pans, plates, cutlery.
13: One, no, six, just forks.
8: What else?
14: Well, food, drink, gas, spare gas, lighter fluid, and matches.
8: No.
14: Swing ball, obviously. Inflatable gazebo, wet weather gear, 4 torches, brace of frisbees, 6 towels, shampoo, conditioner, floss, 1 sleeping bag, and a mallet.
8: 1 sleeping bag?
14: Yes.
15: But you remembered swing ball?
8: Uh-huh. Quiet, Jenny! And what are these?
14: Well, I couldn't find any Kendall mint cakes, so I've brought along 10 sticks of I've Done the Pebbles at Budley Rock.
16: Oh. It's a treat for the others.
13: Bring what you can carry and leave the rest.
8: Has anyone else got any reception?
16: Yes, we both have.
14: Oh, right, here are the others. Roger, Sebastian, this is Herman, who's our bully. Sorry, guide. And this is the lovely...
13: Everyone
14: Jenny.
13: Have a drink and make a urination before we go.
14: Right.
15: Giles? Giles, what are you doing?
14: Just trying to have a drink from my flask. It came attached to the rucksack, and I've never quite managed to get the clip off.
15: Oh, so you have to lift the whole rucksack to take a drink? Oh, you poor thing! Help!
13: Out you come, you little Englander.
14: Oh, thanks.
10: Herman, leave him under there.
14: Oh, Fickle McPickle?
13: Jenny, this is Petra. She is how a German woman should look.
15: Hello.
10: Haven't she looks a little wet?
15: Oh, I just had a shower. No, not like that.
13: Okay, 2 groups. A and B. Jenny will take group B with Giles and Sebastian and Roger, and I will take group R, which will consist of myself and Petra.
17: Why don't I go in group A, actually, so it's 2 groups of 3?
13: Oh. Okay, then both groups will travel at the same speed.
15: So, in fact, we could all just go together, then?
13: No, because then there would not be 2 groups.
17: Clever.
13: Okay, let's go.
14: Right. Rucksack on. Can anyone help me? I think I might have bought fractionally too much kit.
8: You could leave the swing ball.
14: Yeah, right. On a camping trip. No, I'll just prioritise. On a cold and grey Chicago morning, a poor little baby child is born in the ghetto.
15: I think it's ghetto, Giles.
14: Yeah, but, you know, since we're in the Black Forest, I thought I'd do one with ghetto. You know, as in Black Forest ghetto.
15: Yes.
14: Which I think is German for French cake.
15: Either way, it makes me think of England. Ah! What was that?
14: Sorry, I think I stepped on a cracky stick.
15: Hate it here, Giles. I thought I'd learn to like it after a while, but I'm not cut out for being a forest guide.
14: Speaking of which, have you seen Sebastian recently?
15: Not since he said he was off up that tree to try and get a reception on... Oh, do you think we're supposed to wait for him?
14: Maybe. Yes. Yes.
15: Oh, I'm hopeless. No wonder Herman never waits for me. I'm the most useless guide ever.
14: Oh, no, that's not true. It's much more fun guessing what all the plants and trees and animals are.
15: Animals? What animals?
14: You see, exactly. Fun.
17: Danny! Giles!
15: Yeah, over here!
14: Right here.
15: And now, before you get cross, we have slightly misplaced Sebastian.
8: How could you lose him?
15: No!
14: I lost Sebastian. Jenny set up a buddy system, and I was his buddy, and I lost him. Simple as that. A case of bad buddying. I was the weak buddy in the buddy chain.
13: This is the blind leading the blind here.
15: As opposed to the blonde leading the big fat German oaf.
10: What do you mean by this?
17: May I suggest, in the interest of getting to the match by Tuesday, that Giles and Jenny stay put and set up camp while we circle the area and look for Sebastian.
13: Good plan, Roger. Petra and I will go this way towards the soft bracken area and spend about 20 minutes there, alone, searching.
10: Or maybe 40 minutes.
15: I would think about 3 or 4 will do it.
13: Bye!
10: Bye!
13: Oh,
17: damn it.
14: I'm awfully sorry, Roger. I seem to have stuffed up quite a bit of this corporate jolly thing.
17: Don't worry, Giles.
14: Well,
17: as long as we get to Berlin in time for the sponsors' reception, we should be fine.
14: Yeah.
17: Of course, saying that out loud, I realise we've basically got Buckley's chance. But, well, you get set up and I'll go looking for Sebastian. See you later.
15: Bye. Thanks for sticking up for me, Giles.
14: Well, I just listened to the forest and it told me that Herman was an enormous prat.
15: Oh.
14: Right then, Jenny. Tents.
15: Oh, I am a bit still, yes.
14: No, tents, as in campsite. Shall we set them up?
15: Yes, but any idea how? I'm not much competent, really.
14: Never fear. I have an inflatable self-assembly thing here. Oh. It's a compressed air jobby. You read out the instructions, I'll do the donkey work.
15: Oh, how nice. That is right. It says here, place the bundle on the ground.
14: Red side down. Yep. What next?
15: Locate pull tab at either end.
14: Gotcha. Yep.
15: right. Warning, before proceeding, make sure that the tent is in a large, clear area.
18: Yeah.
15: And that all clip catches and toggles have been released.
18: That was before doing the pull tabs?
15: Yes.
18: Well, I think we'd better run. Yeah.
17: Righty.
18: Well, thank goodness that's over. No harm done, eh?
15: They say that's quite unlucky.
18: Yeah, well, certainly for the owl, anyway. Day three, still, and it's night time. The big news is they have found Sebastian. He left a trail of broken phone accessories, and they eventually found him up a tree trying to get his SIM card back from a Black Forest squirrel. Poor old Sebastian was in shock, mainly because the squirrel had got a signal. Anyway, Herman's had to take him back to the guide station, which has left Petra in a filthy bait. Oh, yes, and we shot an owl with a tent button. Wing or breast, Jenny?
15: Charlie, you know it's up to you and I to get us back to the guide station tomorrow.
18: Yes.
15: Worried?
18: Yes.
19: Well, look at these two lovebirds here.
15: No, we're engaged, actually.
20: Wow, you move quickly.
18: Not to each other.
15: Yeah, not as quickly as you, Petra.
20: I'm off to bed, then. Where are the tents?
18: Ah, well, yes, we had a bit of trouble there. We laid it out on the ground. It fizzed for 30 seconds and then went off with a bang.
20: Ah, very much like Herman, then. Good night.
18: Night.
19: Sort of a shame you two are engaged to other people. You go together really well.
15: What a funny man.
18: Yes, I couldn't be with anyone but my Bella.
15: Oh.
18: She's so sweet. Well, not sweet exactly, but kind. Well, not... Anyway, she sent me a text earlier. Here we go.
15: Right.
18: Wembley Hog, you are an utter goat. Wedding plans going about as well as Mr. Wilson's operation, Bella. So,
15: who's Mr. Wilson?
18: Her pony.
19: How'd his operation go?
18: He died.
19: Well, I think I might turn in. Good night, you two.
15: Night. Oh. Are you and Bella very much... Oh, my God, what was that?
21: Hello, Roger speaking.
18: It was Roger's ringtone.
15: Oh, Giles, I'm scared. Could I sleep in your tent tonight?
18: Yes.
15: Are you sure? I mean, I don't want you to be awkward or anything.
18: Yes.
15: Have you got a sleeping bag?
18: Yes. No. Well, I mean, I didn't bring it. I think I chose the swing ball instead.
15: Well, you can't sleep with a swing ball.
18: No. Tried.
15: I've got quite a big sleeping bag.
18: Yes.
15: Shall we?
18: Ooh, crikey. Yes. And you're absolutely sure about that?
22: Oh, yes, absolutely. I have lived here all my life.
18: Oh, thank you very much. Funny little man. Well, Jenny and I are in charge of the navigation today, and it's a bit of a mixed bag, because according to that shepherd chap over there, we've fallen out the bottom of Germany. Not sure how exactly, but he's pretty adamant that we are in Switzerland, so...
20: This is a nightmare! Yeah. We are not going to make it to the match now!
17: Ah, text from Sebastian.
18: Oh, and me.
20: Wow.
18: Good job, Sebastian.
17: He's bringing the limo to pick us up.
20: Yes, he says to meet at the road to the west of here.
17: Do you think there is any way we can make it to the match on time?
18: Oh, yes.
17: How?
18: Good point. Probably not, actually. Sorry. Is that very bad?
17: Well, we have hired the executive box, and there is going to be a massive live TV link with us and the German squad on the pitch using our new unlimited simultaneous text technology.
20: Geschnatter, geschnatter, geschnatter, text.
18: Catchy.
20: We are seriously running out of time.
15: Look! Behind that line of trees! There are cars, lorries, and lights!
18: Wow! It must be some sort of Swiss version of a road.
17: Come on, everyone!
18: Well, we're finally at the German border. I think I can see Sebastian in the limo on the other side. Everyone's a bit ratty and hungry, and Roger and Petra are seething because we're still 8 hours' drive away from Berlin and the match starts in five. Still, on the bright side, if there's over 2 hours of injury time and then penalties for a bit, we should only miss it by half an hour. Soon as we're over the border, I'm going to cheer everyone up by breaking out my sticks of Budley Rock. I've got them all under my rugby shirt, tucked into my belt here.
4: Hello, passports, please.
18: Yes, look, I'm sorry. We don't have any passports on us, I'm afraid.
15: We left Germany by mistake.
0: By mistake?
18: Yes, we have to get to Berlin ASAP.
1: No, stay exactly where you are.
17: Look, that's our contact by the car on the other side. He's just trying to get a signal on his mobile phone.
1: What is that under your shirt?
18: Look, you have to let us through, or I really don't know what's going to happen.
1: Those tubes strapped around your waist. Stay exactly where you are.
18: Look, no, I know what you're thinking, but I'm not a suicide bomber. Look, they just...
1: Don't move!
18: Look, Reiki!
3: Get in the car! We are out of time!
18: Go! Go! Go! Nice one, Sebastian! Well, I think that went about as well as could be expected.
15: Gilesy, is this car bulletproof?
18: Yes.
15: Just checking.
18: On.
17: Right, we've made it to the stadium.
18: Okay, it's day 3, bit busy. Unbelievably, we've made it, and it looks like we might just be in time for the game. Seb drove like a sort of German Michael Schumacher. Amazing. Ah, yes, up here. The Gesnatter people are furious. There've been about 1,000 phone calls on the way up here, and it does look like we've missed the big sponsor's reception. Fortunately, and I don't want to say this too loud, but by going onto Sebastian's laptop, I've laid on something of a surprise when we get inside the stadium. It's a simultaneous text sent to every mobile phone in the ground saying, enjoy the game, forget the rest, Gesnatter, Gesnatter, text the best. I hope it works.
15: This is the outbox. We're going to be in time.
23: Thanks, of course, go to the Schneider Schneider for sponsoring the stadium and the team here today.
15: Look, we're on the big screen.
24: Is that a screen? Where am I looking?
17: I really didn't think we'd make it. Giles, I could have killed you, but here we are.
25: Ladies and gentlemen, the world is watching this moment. Football has brought together nations torn apart by war and hatred. This sport has united the world in a way that no politician can. It seems fitting, therefore, in Germany of all places, where two terrible wars started which cost the lives of so many the world over, that we now have a minute's silence to remember those who have not lived to see great moments like these.
18: Surprise! Oh, look, we're on the big screen again. Who's for a stick of rock? Well, the England versus Swindon result's out, and good news! 2 each. On the downside, it turns out sending 80,000 simultaneous texts during the minute's silence was something of a floater. Roger and the Gashnatter lot were really angry, and I have to say it took me quite a while to retrieve the last 2 sticks of rock. Still, plenty more football to enjoy. It's Japan v Brazil tonight, so bit of a local derby. It'll be nice to see some of the non-footballing nations doing something well apart from volleyball and nuts. I'll be supporting Japan. Bella once went off for a Brazilian and came back in a fearful bait with bits of cloth stuck to her thigh. Oh, which reminds me, I better go in and say goodbye to the lovely Jenny. Oh, Jenny.
15: Oh, hi.
18: So, it was, really lovely to meet you.
15: Yes. Are you going to tell Bella?
18: Probably not.
15: No.
18: Are you going to tell Herman?
15: Yes, I think I will.
18: Yeah. Okay.
15: Okay.
18: Bye.
15: Bye.
18: Ooh, awkward.
26: Or lovely hair that makes men stare.
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1: That's funny. Fella said all you had to do was just twist this little knob here, but nothing seems to happen.
2: Ah, shucks. I told you when you bought that radio set that it weren't no good. You'd just been slickered, Zed, that's all.
1: Slickered nothing. Worked yesterday, didn't it? You just keep the trap shut and get them cans put up there on the top shelf. I'll get the contraption going, don't worry.
2: Well, what cans you want put on the top shelf?
1: Them right there sitting on the counter, consarn it.
2: He's here.
1: See there? I got a noise out of it anyhow.
2: Well, I can't climb up there without a ladder, and you have to hold the ladder.
1: You don't need no ladder. Just to get up to the top shelf, what are you talking about? Pile up a couple of cracker boxes and stand on it.
2: Shucks.
1: Well, go on. Pile them up there.
2: Well, there's the dad darn boxes. What cans you want put on the shelf?
1: Them cans right there in the counter. Six alive. Use your head there.
2: To make fellas sick. Messing around with that dad bad radio and making me do all the work.
1: Yes, well, now, never mind.
2: Dagnabbit. How do you expect me to climb up on this pile of boxes with my arm full of cans? Come here and give me a boost.
1: Oh, land of Goshen, you're the darndest feller. You can't do nothing to yourself. Well, get one foot up there and I'll boost you up.
2: Never mind the foot. You just hang on to the boxes.
1: Well, go ahead. I'm hanging on to him.
2: All right. Dagnabbit.
1: Get
2: it. Here. It's down near knee of mine.
1: Well.
2: Now listen. Steadier. Steadier till I get these cans on the shelf.
1: Steadier. You make more fuss about a little job than any fella that I...
2: Where you at? Take that. Oh! Look out!
3: They've heard the first installment of our new radio serial, The Big Shot.
2: Dad, darn you, Zeb. Darn your Henry Hyde. And why'd you leave go of them boxes first?
1: No, I thought I was being shot.
2: Well, get your foot out of my face, will you? Let me up.
1: Yeah.
2: That's a consarn radio. For 2 cents, I'd take
1: it. Look out now. You leave it alone.
2: Well, shut off that dad ratted thing, will you? Before I smash it to perdition.
1: Yeah. Burn it.
2: Can't burn it. Give my knee a wrench like that just when it's getting better.
1: Well, it wasn't my fault that the darn radio come in all of a sudden, was it? Come on now, let's pick up these cans.
2: You can pick them up yourself. Pick up every one of them yourself. I'm going over to the drugstore.
1: Yes, but hold on. Wait a second. Wait here. I'll be sulking around the whole darn day, I suppose. Yeah, seems like there's nothing but trouble around here from morning to night. I declare to...
2: Professor Sitch awake, been in here yet?
1: No, Hector, no, he ain't got here yet. You all ready for your examination?
4: Yeah, sure I am.
1: Well, you'd better use your head today, young feller. Because if you don't pass this time, they'll be playing that big game tomorrow without you. Just remember that.
4: Oh, shoot. I'll pass it all right.
1: Yeah.
4: It's only a little examination anyway, just about art. I know all about art. I used to be a famous artist myself.
1: What?
4: Yes, sir. For instance, have you seen that picture in the library of the cows?
1: Why, yes, I've seen it. Why? Did you draw them cows?
4: No, but I've milked lots of them.
1: Milked them? What in perdition's milking a cow got to do with being an artist?
4: Well, you see, it's like this, Mr. Winterbottom. When an artist starts out to paint farm animals, he has to study them very closely.
1: Yes.
4: Very closely. That's the only way you can paint a farm animal and have it look natural.
1: It is, eh?
4: Yes, sir. And that's what I used to strive for. I used to strive to have all my paintings look natural. Why, do you know? You know that I painted a chicken so natural, Mr. Winterbottom, that when I put it on the floor, it laid there.
1: It laid it. I suppose you think you're pretty darn smart, don't you? I bet you never even was an artist.
4: Well, I was.
1: Yeah.
4: I was. Just saying, I was.
1: You wasn't.
4: I was an artist in the war.
1: An artist in the war? What'd you draw in the war?
4: $30 a month.
1: Oh, I mean, what's an artist got to do in the army? What'd you paint?
4: I painted camouflage. Yes, that's what I painted.
1: Oh, camouflage.
4: Yes, sir. And I was doggone quick at it, too. Right. I saved a whole regiment of artillery that way once.
1: Well, how do you mean?
4: Well, you see, all of our cannons were painted green with black stripes.
1: Painted green with black stripes, huh?
4: Yes, sir. You know, that was to fool the enemy.
1: Oh, yes.
4: Yes. But one day an enemy spy found out that the cannons were painted green with black stripes. And you know what that meant?
1: Where?
4: That meant our secret was out.
1: Mm.
4: Yes, sir. Our guns would be blown to bits. But before that spy could get back to the enemy and report, I repainted the whole artillery.
1: Takes a lie. You did, huh?
4: Yes, sir.
1: Well, what color did you paint the cannons that time?
4: Black with green stripes. And another time... Another time I saved a whole town. Yes, sir, a whole town, Mr. Winterbottom. You see, I had been left in that town to guard the women and children.
1: Mm.
4: Suddenly, one day, I saw the whole enemy army approaching.
1: Mm.
4: The whole enemy army.
1: Mm.
4: And there I was. One soldier to protect the whole town.
1: Well, what'd you do?

0: I think it might be better if it was all in one place.
1: Like, what do you mean, man?
0: Well, I mean, like, not in five different patches, sort of all together and joined up a bit.
1: Yeah, but, you know, like, that's deliberate, you know. I deliberately left the little patches so my acne could breathe, you know.
2: Hey, what are you two guys doing in here? Hey, we're thinking of going over to the halls, I said halls, and letting off a fire extinguisher and having a water fight.
0: Oh, crimes. That's not very sensible. Let's do it. Ciao.
3: Hello. Welcome to Henry Cooper's Golden Belt, where we see a lot of people getting belted. I have with me a doctor who reckons boxing gives you brain damage. So, do you reckon, doctor, boxing gives you brain damage or what?
4: Yes, I do.
3: Well, I've been in the fight game all my life, and as someone who has been in the fight game all their life, I've been in the fight game all my life. So there. So, what's that got to do with brain damage? I think I've argued it into a corner there.
4: Look, we've known this for years. Incessant blows to the head cause irrevocable damage to the brain.
3: No, no. Because in everyday life, you could be walking across the street and walk into a door. You could walk into a lamp post. Why is it boxing is singled out as causing more damage to the brain? It's these obstacles that people are always walking into that causes all the damage. It's not boxing.
4: Yes, but you only walk into these obstacles because you've already got brain damage.
3: No, I walk into these obstacles because I don't see them, mate. What's that got to do with brain damage? So are you saying, in other words, I've got brain damage?
4: Yes, I am.
3: What? Just because I slur a bit and because I think my mum's a bicycle? Just because I haven't got a posh accent and I find it hard to concentrate, is that it?
4: No, no, no, no, no. It's because you advertise Brute.
3: No, no, no, no. Wrong. Wrong, so-called doctor. Advertising Brute don't mean you've got brain damage. It just means you can't smell.
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0: A-S-S-O!
5: Asso, Spanish Detective.
6: It was just one of those days. It started about a minute after midnight and went on a bit until about a minute before the next midnight. I'm a dick. A private dick. My beat is Torremolinos. Torremolinos is my kind of city. Julio Iglesias is my kind of music. A lobotomy is my kind of operation. I was sitting in my office. I had just finished my third bottle of Hirondelli white table wine when this dame walked in.
0: Are you Asso?
6: Oh, yes. Oh, yes, yes, I am Asso.
0: My name's Frank Colliers.
6: You're not a dame, are you?
0: No.
6: Already I was making headway.
0: Look, Asso, I'm in trouble. I've got this note. It was pushed under my door. It says, leave the hotel by 12. I'm frightened.
6: Have you got any enemies in Torremolinos?
0: Only the people I've been sick on.
6: How many is that?
0: Hard to say, really. I've only shut my ring twice. But the first time, I were on balcony. They were having a dinner party below.
6: I see. Not a popular man. Okay, I'll take the case.
0: Tar a lot, Asso.
6: I got into my car and zoomed off. So I turned the air conditioning on and started the motor. My first port of call was Frank's Hotel. I knew the manager there. Nice guy. Name? Rodriguez. Hey, Rodriguez!
7: Hey, Asso!
6: Hey, give me 5.
7: Hey, give me 10.
6: Give me 15.
7: I haven't got 15. Have you got change of 7?
6: Hey. Hey, my main man.
7: Hey, look at you, man. You're the hippest, coolest cat in town. You always wear a white safari suit with a big flares and a platform Chelsea boots.
6: Sure, sure. And I have my shirt collar specially stretched to reach my shoulders.
7: Cool.
6: I wouldn't be seen dead out of style, man.
7: So, what brings you to my hotel, Mr. Cool?
6: A client of mine, Frank Colliehurst. He had this...

0: Note pushed under his door.
1: This note? I wrote this note.
0: Why?
1: Because he had booked into the hotel for 2 weeks. And now the 2 weeks is up, so he has to leave at 12. Everybody gets this note.
0: Ah, I see. Case solved. What a plot. Even by the high standard of Spanish television, this was something special. I was feeling low as I walked out of the hotel. I saw the sun was going down. Then I realized it was not the sun. It was me who was going up. Yet again, I had tripped over my flat trousers. I don't know. It had been one of those days. And you know what? I bet tomorrow would be another one.

0: Hello. Tonight on Profile, we'll be looking at the story of Sir Kevin Sir. Conductor, musician and avant-garde composer. As early as anyone can remember, Sir Kevin was an anarchist. His first work was written for flugelhorn and man-blowing nose. He followed this up with his famous Sphincter Concerto in E-flat minor, which entailed the entire wind section dining exclusively on chili beans for 4 days before the performance. It was not well received. But in 1962, he revolutionised music theory when he developed the decative. Instead of the octave, the normal eight-note scale, the decative had 10. He invented two new notes, H and J. Instead of going do, re, mi, fa, sol, la, ti, do, the decative would run do, re, mi, fa, sol, wo, bo, la, ti, do. Kurt Snapper was in charge of making Sir Kevin's instruments.
1: He was bloody balmy. I mean, he was out of his tree. Because of these extra two notes he'd invented, H and J, you couldn't play it on a normal piano. You had to put in all these extra notes between all the other ones. Then eventually the piano was so long, the pianist could only play it by driving up and down the keyboard in a golf cart. Flutes came in 5 sections instead of 3, and you had to play it in tandem. One was blowing and one was sucking because you couldn't get the breath to the end. And cellos, right, cellos. Well, in his orchestra, women were banned from playing the cello. Well, unless they played it side-saddle.
0: But now, sadly, Sir Kevin is no longer with us. Innovator that he was, he died in a way he would probably have appreciated. Trying to suck a kazoo. Instead of blowing it. He inhaled the kazoo, it lodged in his throat, he choked to death, and played Yankee Doodle Dandy simultaneously. Sirrah. Hello. My guest in the studio, Chairman of the Humanitarian Council for Civil Rights, Dr. Jacob Kretz.
2: Hello.
0: And leader of the British Nazi Party, Mr. John Evans.
3: Hello.
0: Dr. Kretz, what essentially do you think is the essential flaw in the concept of National Socialism?
3: Rubbish! Well, absolute bloody rubbish! I am not sitting here and listening to this rubbish!
0: Please, Mr. Evans.
3: Rubbish!
0: You will have your say. Please,
3: rubbish.
0: Mr. Evans. Well, perhaps, but please give the doctor
3: absolute
0: the opportunity...
3: bloody rubbish!
0: Please give the doctor the opportunity
3: rubbish.
0: To propound his argument.
1: Thank you. Well, basically, I cannot understand why one type of human being should be elevated above another, simply on the grounds of his religion or his colour.
0: I see. Mr. Evans.
4: Oh. I never thought of it like that. Yes, you're right, actually. I mean, the idea of a master race, I mean, it is a bit pompous, isn't it?
0: Yes, but I must press you on this, Mr. Evans. You are down on record as saying that other peoples are genetically inferior, and it is our duty to rid ourselves of this vermin.
4: Did I say that?
0: But you still believe it, surely?
4: No, I don't, actually, no. Not now, no. I agree with him. He's right.
0: Dr. Kretz.
1: No, I can't think of anything.
4: Oh, I don't like Volvos.
1: No,
4: but that's not because they're Swedish or anything.
1: No, but I don't like Volvos either.
0: Gentlemen, are you saying that you... Gentlemen, I really must press you on this point. Are you saying to me that you have nothing to add?
4: No, I don't think.
1: No, me neither.
0: Well... That's one of the most successful debates we've ever had. Are you sure you don't want to disagree?
1: No.
0: Please?
4: No.
0: What's your favourite colour?
1: Orange.
4: Oh, that's mine too.
1: Really? Good colour.
0: Do you like James Last and his orchestra?
4: Oh, I love him. He's great.
1: So do I. He's very good.
4: He's a lovely man.
1: Lovely man.
4: He is. He's a lovely man.
0: I must interject. Do you like me?
4: No.
0: And that is why, before this programme, you secretly conspired to agree on everything and make me look like a complete fool.
1: Yes.
4: Yes, it is, yes.
0: I thought so. Good night.

0: comrades, brothers, soldiers of the revolution, friends, loved ones. Sanchez, shut the guitar or I'll disembowel you.
1: Sorry, Artemigas.
0: Brothers, beloved comrades in arms, tomorrow we march on the capital and victory will be ours. And so, brothers, tonight's password is Eve of Victory.
1: Aye! Artemigas, with that password, a fascist spy will know we are going to attack tomorrow.
0: Okay, the password tonight is tomorrow we will have a lie-in and take it easy. We will form a new republic, which will be known as Zaraguay. The only question remaining is which animal will represent our nation, huh? All the best ones have been taken. The Russians have the bear. The Americans, the eagle. The British have the lion.
2: How about the mighty herring?
0: Any other suggestions?
1: How about the smoked haddock?
0: No. The animals must be living. We cannot have a meal as the national symbol.
2: Eldemige, how about the cunning hamster?
0: Huh? Julio, the hamster is not famed for his cunning, eh? It is famed for running around his wheel and storing food in his cheeks.
1: The badgeriga?
2: The pussycat?
1: Yeah, I've got it. I've got the animal. What about dandruff?
0: Dandruff is not an animal.
1: Oh, then why does it itch so bad?
2: Eldemige, I know. The hairy baboon?
0: No, not the baboon.
2: Well, why not? We don't have to have the back view.
1: What about the noble keeper?
0: Sanchez, no food, eh? Hey, how about a mythological beast, huh?
1: Oh, see, yes. Something with the head of a sheep.
0: See.
1: The body of the sheep.
0: See.
1: And the legs. The legs of the sheep.
0: That is just a sheep, Sanchez.
1: Oh, yes, I suppose it is, really.
2: El Domingo, how about the head of the sheep, the body of the gnat? And the legs of the alligator.
1: Yes, from the sheep, wisdom. From the gnat, itchiness. And from the alligator, greeniness.
2: How about the goldfish?
1: From the goldfish, fishiness.
0: Hey, look, comrades, eh? This is taking too long, eh? It's not that important. Sanchez, what is your favorite creature?
1: Rachel Ward.
0: Okay, that's it. The national symbol is Rachel Ward. Hey!

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1: This is Stellar Trader Dave Hollins calling Earth Com 597B-7. I'm the lone survivor of the scout ship Melissa 5 from a routine UEC mining expedition to Titan. I alone escaped by placing myself in suspended animation for 300 years. Should have been 2 days, but I overslept. Still, I suppose I must have needed it. Today is my birthday. I am 327 years old. I don't feel it. I should be orbiting the planet Earth, but Earth isn't there. Oh, yes, it is. Sorry, I was looking out the wrong window. I am now consulting Hap, the command computer.
2: Hello, Dave. Here is your post-suspension update. While you were asleep, the Earth was destroyed by the nuclear holocaust following the Volvo Wars. The only surviving life forms are fruit flies, beetles, and P.E. teachers. The fruit flies are now the dominant species. Wait, Dave. I am receiving a message.
1: Oh, thanks. Transfer it to my sound spectrum, Hab.
2: Certainly, Dave.
3: Hello? Hello, Melissa 5. You have done superbly well to have get you here. Superbly. My name is Mickey. Mickey something. I am the leader of the PE Teachers Brain Trust.
2: Sorry to interrupt, Dave. We have a data outline on the life form you are talking to. He is wearing a tracksuit and trainers and carrying a football and a whistle. He has an IQ.
1: What are?
2: Just an IQ, Dave. That's the only reading I'm getting. His greatest intellectual achievement was taking the second form English class for poetry and making them recite "It Was on the Good Ship Venus." Report ends, Dave.
1: Hab, you've got to get me out of here.
2: Your only chance, Dave, is somehow to find a disturbance in the fabric of time, a cross-dimensional temporal warp, which has the exact magnetic pull to convert you to antimatter and reconstruct your carbon ions in your own spectral field.
1: Oh, look, there's one.
4: Saturday serials proudly present the further continuing, more reasonably exciting adventures of Captain Invisible and his trusty sidekick, the See-Through Kid. 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This week's episode, Invasion of the People Who Comb Their Hair Over to One Side to Cover Up the Shiny Ball Bit. We join the captain and the kid in their secret lair.
5: Sob, I've never felt so helpless in all my life. My hands are so badly charred from the accident. I can't feed myself. I can't dress myself. If I go to a concert, I have to get someone to applaud for me. I'm sorry to be such a burden, kid.
1: Morning, Cap.
5: Kid, I thought you were already here.
1: No. I've been in the kitchen, Captain Invisible.
5: Well, if you've been in the kitchen. Well, then, who gave me the bed bath this morning?
1: It wasn't me.
5: But somebody... Have you seen Mutto, the invisible dog?
1: Yes, I heard him in the garden being sick. Well, Cap, here's your breakfast. Oh, Cap, did you move the invisible table?
5: Yes, it was in my way.
1: Oh, never mind. Here's your boiled eggs, Captain Invisible, just how you like them. Now, open wide and I'll feed you.
5: Kid.
1: No, open a bit wider.
5: No, kid, now, look, just listen.
1: Don't talk while I'm feeding you, Captain.
5: Now, kid.
1: Oh, crimes. I can hardly get the spooning.
5: I think I know why you can't get the spooning, kid.
1: There you go. All in.
5: Yep, but now you can take it all out again, please.
1: Oh, sorry, Cap. Missed your mouth. Hang on. There. Is that any better?
5: Pardon?
1: Oh, sorry. Missed again.
5: Look, kid, let's skip breakfast. I've lost my appetite anyway. Yes, I've lost my appetite ever since the day of the fire. I remember it clearly.
6: Hello, and welcome to Cosmopolis Airport. Passengers boarding the plane for Vacationville now proceed through customs.
5: This way, kid.
7: Next.
5: I'm here.
7: Who said that?
5: Me. Captain Invisible.
7: Passport, please. There's a photo of you?
5: Why, yes.
7: How old is it?
5: It's practically brand new.
7: Well, it's not a very good likeness.
8: Wait a minute, Cap. You got my passport.
7: Who are you?
8: The CFO kid. There's the Cap's passport.
7: Oh, I see.
5: Uh-huh. That's better.
7: Okay, you're cleared, guys. Oh, by the way, there's another of the Legion of Stupid Heroes on the plane.
5: Who?
7: Sergeant Demented.
9: Oh, no!
4: And so our intrepid heroes set off for a well-deserved holiday.
10: Hey, Captain Invisible! Whoa, I'm Captain Invisible! Whoa, I got a fish in my hand! Wow, whoops, whoopee! Here come the badgers! Wow, zinga, zinga, zinga! Oh, have you seen my salami underpants?
8: Cap, I don't think I can take much more of this.
5: Never mind, kid. We'll be in Vacationville soon.
6: Will all passengers please remain calm and in their seats? The pilot has just died, and no one else can fly the plane.
8: Yes!
5: The pilot! Quick, kid, the cockpit!
8: Wait a minute! There's a fire broken out on the wing!
5: Quick, kid, the wing!
8: Oh, no! The tail's fallen off!
5: Quick, kid, the tail!
8: Now the other wing's exploded!
5: This isn't a DC-10, is it?
10: I can juggle the baby, and my ears are falling off. I've eaten my mustache. Whoops, get me some more cornflakes, guys. What a hole!
5: Oh, no. In the flames, my hands have been badly burned. And the kid can't fly a plane. Sergeant Demented, you're in command of the plane now. Do you think you can handle it?
10: Sure. Okay, plane. Stop being on fire and land.
5: No, Sergeant. You have to go through to the front bit.
10: Why? Is that where they keep the germaline?
5: Pull yourself together, Sergeant, and land the plane.
10: Okay, Cap. Whoa, look, the side of a mountain. That's a good place to land.
4: And so another dull adventure peters out to its conclusion as we join the captain and the kid back on the bed before the flashback.
5: 14 days without food on the side of a mountain, and it cuts me deep to think we had to break the invisible oath which supports all that is good, decent, middle American, honest and truthful by having to eat all those dead people.
8: Don't blame yourself, Cap. Anyone in our position would have scoffed those corpses.
5: But, kid, it's no wonder I lost my appetite, though.
8: You'll get it back, though, Cap. I've made you a super lunch.
5: What is it, kid?
8: Well, so as not to be wasteful, thought we'd finished off the rest of Sergeant Demented.

0: That's the end of another show. We've done, well, we've been doing it now for quite a while. And over the months, we've all become, you know, very close. Everyone gets on well. Well, except for me and the other two assholes. And obviously there's a big team, you know. It's not just us three. There's all the people behind the scenes. Altogether, there's six of us. And bonds form, you get close to people. I've been going out with the continuity announcer now, well, for 3 weeks and 6 days. It's my new record. I don't want to say too much about it because it's personal. Did let me go all the way. 8 times altogether. Anyway, we split now. And, you know, they won't return my phone calls or my letters. So I know it's a bit self-indulgent, but I just want to take this opportunity to say, darling, I still love you. Please, please, please come back.
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0: So, what do you think?
1: Oh, it's very nice.
0: No, I mean, what do you think of the logo for the new office?
1: Very nice.
0: I want an honest opinion.
1: Well, it's a bit like Superman 2, isn't it?
0: Well, I thought that up. Type for you, too. You see, the 2 is because it's the second branch.
1: Yes, I'd work that out.
0: Look, you don't like it, do you?
1: Well, to tell the truth, it's a bit pretentious for my taste.
0: You think I'm pretentious?
1: I wasn't talking about you. I was talking about that.
0: Well, as I thought it up, the implication's obvious.
1: Iron drawers.
0: What?
1: Sandy said that's what the girls in the office used to call you. I can see why when you're in a mood like this.
0: Look, I only want you to be pleased. I worked so hard for the second branch.
1: I am pleased. I just don't like the name, that's all.
0: Well, would you like to see inside?
1: Rather.
0: Are you being sarcastic? Sorry.
1: Shouldn't you be wearing a hat and cutting a tape?
0: I'll do that when it opens.
1: Oh, thank you very much. They're rather fun, these swivel chairs.
0: Oh, yes, the girls and I play on them for hours. You really think this logo's pretentious?
1: Look, what weight does my opinion carry?
0: Well, we are living together.
1: I mean, my opinion carries no weight in a business sense. What do I know? I'm hardly a tycoon, am I?
0: What, still nothing on the lecture front?
1: No, they seem to have dried up. I suppose me chuntering on about my life in Kenya always did have a boredom threshold.
0: Well, there's always the book. They can suddenly take off books.
1: The only way this one will ever take off is if someone reads it on a plane.
0: You're not talking like a man who once played rugby against the parachute regiment.
1: Well, I was young. All I had to do was get bashed about. Anyway, how do we get talking about me? You're the man of the moment.
0: Oh, I bet Richard Branson's shaking in his shoes. Actually, I do have a problem. I'm going to need someone to run this branch.
1: If that's an offer.
0: No, it isn't. You're a dear man, Lionel. Well, you can be a dear man. But the thought of you running a secretarial agency... Oh, I don't have to go on, do I?
1: Absolutely not.
0: Talk about a bull in a china shop.
1: We agreed you didn't have to go on.
0: Sorry.
1: I'd have thought Judith was the obvious choice.
0: Yes.
1: Not what I'd call unbridled enthusiasm.
0: Well, I'd better get back to the office. Have you any plans?
1: Oh, of the vague variety.
0: Something will turn up.
1: Of course it will. If not, I can always go back to male modelling.
2: Good morning, type for you.
3: Hello, Sandy. It's Alistair.
2: Oh, hello, Alistair.
3: Listen, can you talk?
2: I just did.
3: Funny, Sandy. But I think you know where I'm coming from.
2: I'm on my own, if that's what you mean.
3: Brilliant.
2: No, it's a simple enough deduction.
3: Okay, okay. Are you free for lunch?
2: Alistair, Judith is a friend of mine.
3: I didn't mean that kind of lunch. I think it's about time you and I talk business, Sandy. I'll get a few morsels sent round to the office. 1 o'clock suit?
2: Alistair, I do have a job.
3: People do have bad backs, Sandy, but they can get better. See you at one.
2: I won't be there.
3: Then it will just be me and my morsels. Ciao.
4: I've been shopping. Everything under control?
2: What if I said that everything was in absolute chaos?
4: Ah, but it wouldn't be, would it? Not with you here.
2: No. Good old Sandy.
4: Do you want to see what I bought?
2: What do you think of this suit? Well, it's a quieter colour.
4: Yes.
2: It's a very sensible skirt.
4: Well, there's a time for flashing your knees, isn't there?
2: Oh, definitely.
4: And a time not to. I mean, if I'm going to run the new brand, I thought I'd try for a more sober image, more mature.
2: Congratulations.
4: Well, Mum hasn't actually said anything yet, but sort of stands to reason, doesn't it?
2: Yes, it sort of does, really.
4: Well, it's time for lunch. Shall we pop across the road, be incredibly disciplined, and have a salad?
2: Actually, I'm already having lunch with someone.
4: Oh.
2: Just a friend.
4: Oh, right. Well, I'll see you later, then.
2: Yes.
5: More champagne?
2: No, thanks. I've got to work this afternoon.
5: So have I.
2: Do you always lunch like this?
5: Only when I have a morsel sent into the office. I do just as well on a fry-up.
2: Do what just as well?
5: What I do. Let's talk.
2: Okay.
5: Would you feel more relaxed with your clothes off?
2: No.
5: Worth a try. Sandy, I want you to come and work for me.
2: I see.
5: I need a girl Friday.
2: Oh, I hate that expression.
4: It makes me think of coming to work in a goatskin dress.
5: Lose Girl Friday, substitute personal assistant.
4: Who takes her clothes off.
5: Sandy, I have dreams and I have work. I'm talking work. You are bright. I need a bright person. And you'll notice I didn't use the word girl.
4: You've got a nerve, you know. I've worked for Jean for ages.
5: As a secretary, yes. But where do you go from there? Let's be real. It's obvious that Judy gets the new branch. Blood is thicker than ability and so on.
4: I like Jean.
5: Hey, I'm crazy about the lady, but I'm talking work. I'm talking future.
4: You're serious?
5: As in serious.
4: You haven't talked about money.
5: I never talk about money. I let my calculator do the talking.
4: You are serious. Hello?
1: Hello. I'm in the kitchen. Good day at the office?
4: Not especially, no. You've been doing the ironing.
1: Well, idle hands and so on. I did a fair bit of square stuff. Well, rectangular, to be precise. And I was going to plough on, but quite honestly, I don't know where to start with things like this.
4: You don't? You don't iron bras?
1: Really? I didn't know that. Well, what about this blouse? I can't iron this like an ordinary shirt.
4: Not really, no. Look, I'd pack up and have a rest.
1: Oh, perhaps you're right. It's all getting too technical. I'll make us a cup of tea. I'll boil the kettle.
4: No, I'll make it.
1: No, I can make tea.
4: I know you can. I don't want you to. You've done the ironing.
1: Not all day.
4: Look, I just don't want you to feel that you've got to do things in the house.
1: You're frightened I'll turn into a drudge.
4: Alistair said he was trying to sell the book in Holland.
1: Yes, it's a shame about that. I've always liked the Dutch.
4: And Scandinavia.
1: I can't honestly see my life in Kenya sitting Stockholm alike.
4: Well, they may be fascinated. They're very inquisitive people, the Swedes.
1: How do you know?
4: Common knowledge.
1: Is it?
4: Yes.
1: Oh. Well, I'll just sit back and wait for the krona to roll in.
4: Oh, and the guilders.
1: Look here. Should I be paying you rent?
4: Of course you shouldn't.
1: Well, I should chip in.
4: But you are chipping in. Look at all that ironing. And you got the breakfast.
1: I boiled 3 eggs.
4: Don't let's talk about money.
1: Look, shall I do the dinner,
4: sir? No, I'll do the dinner. I'll do the dinner.
1: All right.
4: Here's your tea.
1: Thank you.
4: Being here, Lionel, that's chipping in. Having someone to talk to. Actually, I want to talk to you now. It's about Judy. I've been going over and over it in my mind, but I honestly don't think she's the right person to run the new branch.
1: Does she expect you?
4: Yes.
1: Oh.
4: And I've got to tell her.
1: Oh.
4: Well, I can't let her go on thinking it.
1: No. I'm not being very constructive, am I?
4: Well, there's nothing to be constructive about. It's just nice to have someone to talk to.
1: Who do you think can run the branch?
4: Well, someone who I know can. Sandy.
6: Hello, young lovers.
4: That's her. She's going upstairs.
1: Well, there's nothing significant in that, is there?
4: No, but I'd just better get it over with.
1: Right. Look, I'll start the dinner.
4: No, you will not start the dinner.
1: Well, you don't expect me to come with you, do you?
4: No, just unpack my shopping. Judy, could I talk to you for a moment?
1: Custard tarts. May I come in?
4: Of course you can come in. You live here.
1: It's been an hour, so I was fairly sure you'd both had your chat.
4: Chat?
1: So I put some jacket potatoes in the oven.
4: No, I said I'd do dinner.
1: Yes, I know, but I thought jacket potatoes would be a start, you see.
4: Oh, yes, well, good. Well, I'll go and find something which goes with the jacket potatoes.
1: Well, I'll help you look, and I promise I won't cook what we find.
4: No, I'm fine. You stay here with Judith.
1: Drink?
4: No, thanks.
1: I think I will.
4: You knew about the chat, then?
1: Your mother did mention it, yes.
4: You did remember to prick those potatoes with a fork, didn't you?
1: Oh, yes. Cheers. But, well...
4: Yes?
1: I expect you're a bit disappointed. Oh, that was a stupid remark. Of course you are. Your mother was very worried, you know.
4: Oh, do tell.
1: Well, actually, it was rather a brave decision to take.
4: Oh, so now she's a heroine.
1: Well, I'm not putting her in the Edith Cavell class.
4: Who's Edith Cavell?
1: Never mind.
4: Knees and dimples.
1: Not Edith Cavill.
4: Me. Knees and dimples. Soothing dissatisfied customers. Knees for the men and dimples for the women. She's so sweet. She's got such an honest face. You can't stay angry with her for long. That's the really professional me. The sum total.
1: I'm sure Jean didn't say any of that.
4: Well, no, but that's what she meant. No organisational skills, she said that. A bit slapdash, she did say that. Not the best timekeeper in the world, she said that. You sometimes seem to treat this job as if it's some sort of a hobby, she did say that.
1: Then she was right.
4: What?
1: You're a sweet girl, Judith. But if you'd worked for me in Kenya, you wouldn't have lasted 2 weeks.
4: Well, I never wanted to plant cocoa.
1: Coffee.
4: Coffee, then. So I'm useless.
1: No. And don't say that was the inference. Of course you're not useless. But you could be more useful.
4: Nose to the grindstone, you mean, all that sort of stuff?
1: Yes, all that sort of stuff.
4: I thought you liked me.
1: You don't expect me to fall for that one, do you?
4: No. You're getting to know me too well.
1: Don't just be the boss's daughter, Judith.
4: I should never have assumed that I qualified, I suppose.
1: No. Whereas Sandy does qualify.
4: Sandy?
1: Yeah. Didn't your mother tell you?
4: I see.
1: You shouldn't have left me there in the first place.
0: But she likes you. I thought you'd cheer her up.
1: I almost did.
0: What happened?
1: I mentioned Sandy.
0: Oh,
1: well, I assumed you'd told her.
0: I was keeping that for tomorrow. I bet you wish you hadn't moved in, don't you?
1: I'll tell you when we've had dinner.
0: You want a tissue?
4: No, I'm all right, thank you.
0: I hoped I'd never hear myself saying this, but I don't understand the younger generation. Here I am offering you a real chance of promotion, and you act as though I'd given you the sack.
4: I thought you'd offer the job to Judy.
0: Well, I didn't.
4: But she's your daughter.
0: Which didn't make it very easy. Look, the job's yours by rights, Sandy. You're better at it than Judy is.
4: Oh, do you think I could have that tissue now, please?
0: Is it the excitement?
4: No.
0: Pollen?
4: What?
0: Well, I've run out of ideas.
4: No. It's guilt. Alistair made me an offer, and I said I'd think about it.
0: Oh, I see. Was it a mafia kind of offer? The sort you can't refuse?
4: It is very tempting.
0: Yes, coming from Alistair, I wouldn't have expected anything less.
4: Oh, look. Do you want to stop me thinking about it by just kicking me out?
0: No, I've got my best shoes on. Look, it's business, Sandy. There's no need to feel guilty about it.
4: But I went behind your back. I wanted to tell you about it, but I thought you'd hit the roof.
0: Look, your career is yours. Your life is yours. If you told me you were talking to Alistair, I'd have said... Yes, you're quite right. I'd have probably hit the roof.
1: Sunny day. Stroll in the park, and ice cream for two. Makes me glad I'm unemployed.
0: You're self-employed.
1: Well, self-employed, unemployed, but... You'll give Judith a job now, will you?
0: No. How would you like to be told you're second best?
1: Depends what out, really. If I was second best at knitting, I wouldn't mind.
0: Oh, I didn't know you could knit.
1: I can't.
0: Well, you're just being flippant.
1: Well, I was just trying to cheer you up. Do you like chili?
0: The food or the country?
1: The food.
0: I don't know. I haven't tasted it for a long time. Yes, I think I do. Why?
1: I make a very fair chili. I thought I might make us some for dinner tonight.
0: Why have you got this sudden fetish about cooking dinner for us?
1: It isn't a fetish. I'm not doing very much else, am I? Now, stop behaving like a male chauvinist and let me do chili tonight.
0: Well, all right, I'd like that.
1: Fetish. If I had a fetish, it would be a damn sight more interesting than chili con carne.
0: No, what would it be?
1: Women with ice cream round their mouths.
0: Oh. You might have told me.
1: I just did.
0: Lionel?
1: Hmm?
0: You know we agreed that the idea of you running the new branch was a silly one. Is it so silly?
1: No, it's totally absurd.
0: Oh, I admire the way you thought that through.
1: There's nothing to think through. Me? Handling a lot of women?
0: Oh, we're not a lot of wild beasts. It just takes a bit of organising, that's all. Get yourself a good secretary.
1: Look, I know why you're doing this. It's transparent. It's a make Lionel a few bob idea, isn't it?
0: No.
1: Prove it.
0: Well, all right, all right. It would help me because...
1: You can't.
0: Just a minute. Now, just a minute. It would help me because it would be nice for me to have somebody I know working with me.
1: No, we sleep together.
0: Well, no, very well, then.
1: Can you honestly and truly see me working for you?
0: Yes.
1: Honestly and truly?
0: You're stubborn. What was that for?
1: If I were a frontiersman, you're the sort of woman I'd like by my side.
0: You're not thinking of becoming a frontiersman, are you?
1: Not immediately, no. What was that for?
0: Well, you didn't explain. I don't have to either.
5: Come on in, Jean. My God, you look fantastic.
0: Alistair, what are you doing in a bathrobe?
5: Telling you, you look fantastic.
0: Why are you dressed like that?
5: I've just had a sauna.
0: In the office?
5: Yes. Hey, if you ever fancy one, just drop by. Would you like some carrot juice?
0: No, thank you.
5: Chinese gooseberries?
0: No, I didn't come here for carrot juice, and I didn't come here for Chinese gooseberries. And I certainly did not come here for a sauna. I came here, Alistair, to tell you that you're a toad.
5: Here.
0: What are these?
5: Relaxation balls. You're stressed.
0: I am not stressed.
5: Then why else should you call me a toad?
0: Because you're trying to poach my secretary.
5: This is true.
0: I thought we were meant to be friends.
5: We still are. And when I think that we could have been something more... Wow! You still excite me, you know.
0: Oh, Alistair, please stop all that. I think you owe me an explanation.
5: Sandy is a diamond.
0: That's it.
5: What would you do if she worked for me?
0: I think that you were very, very lucky.
5: And?
0: That's it, that's all.
5: We are talking business.
0: Yes, I know we're talking business.
5: You do look fantastic, you know.
0: That isn't business.
5: Okay. Listen, if she worked for me, and you got the impression that she wasn't entirely happy, are you really telling me that you wouldn't make just the slightest noises towards her?
0: Well, I might. I just might.
5: That's all I did. She thought Judy was going to get the new job.
0: I know, but I want Sandy to have it. But I have to be honest, compared to all this, I mean, I can't compete with a sauna in the office.
5: Okay. We leave it to Sandy. We'll just sit back. And I'll increase my offer.
0: If you do that, I'll turn on the tears.
5: Fair enough. You do look fantastic, though.
0: Oh, Alistair.
5: Life with Lionel obviously suits you.
0: Well, yes.
5: Ah. Probs?
0: Well, the book's not selling, is it? The truth.
5: On a scale of 1 to 10, no.
0: And the lecture tours are conspicuous by their absence. He keeps wanting to cook dinner. I don't want him to feel... Well, I don't want him to feel less.
5: He's a weird guy, Lionel.
0: No, he's not. He can be a bit odd, but he's certainly not weird.
5: Why else would he turn his back on the chance of earning a bunch of dollars?
0: He wouldn't.
5: He has.
0: When?
5: A couple of weeks ago. It's there to be written. Your story, your young story.
0: Oh.
5: Whenever I think about it, it grabs me by the throat and shouts, mini-series.
0: You're off your trolley.
5: Do I have a sauna in my office?
0: Who'd be interested in a soppy story like that?
5: Only the world. I'm serious. I even offered to talk to America, and you know what Lionel said?
0: Oh, something like, how nice for America.
5: Exactly like. There are private people, and there are private people. And then there's Lionel.
0: How much of a reality is all this?
5: Listen, I am here to tell
0: you... On
5: a
0: scale of 1 to 10.
5: Maybe 3. But it's better than cooking dinner.
0: Let's talk.
5: In the sauna?
0: Let's talk. Alistair, you're not a toad.
1: My chili is coming along very nicely.
0: You did soak the kidney beans?
1: Of course I did.
0: Well, I only asked. You get a bit touchy when you cook, don't you?
1: Only when it's faintly ambitious. When I boil an egg, I'm positively cavalier.
0: I saw Alistair today. I tore him off a strip for trying to poach Sandy.
1: I assume he was very contrite.
0: Almost grovelling. You didn't tell me he was asking you to write something else.
1: Us?
0: Yes.
1: I'd sooner walk naked down Oxford Street.
0: But that'll be Judy. If there's a row...
1: I'll be in the kitchen.
6: Hello, Mum.
0: Hello, Judith. Oh, Sandy.
6: Hello.
0: We've had a chat. Yes?
6: Sorry, Mum. And as for you...
1: Oh, thank you.
6: I should never have thought that I was up for that job in the first place. Maybe the next branch.
4: Well, that's it. That's me, really.
7: And I've said no to Alistair. And I don't want to run the new branch either. But it was nice to be appreciated. Thank you. Well, that's me, really.
0: Whatever happened to ambition?
7: Well, that can wait for a bit.
0: I don't know why I bother with you two.
4: Because we're so lovable. Cheerio, we're off to eat.
0: Well, have a nice time. Thanks for being so loyal, Sandy.
7: That's all right. I thought we might talk about a raise tomorrow.
0: Oh,
4: both of us. Bye.
1: Women.
0: Lionel.
5: Are you ready to eat?
1: You're quite pink.
0: Oh, that was very nice. Just a bit on the hot side.
1: I'm used to making it the way I like it, you see. I'll tone it down a bit next time, shall I?
0: Just a bit, yes. No, sit for a bit. Have some wine.
1: You?
0: I'll stick to the water. How about Alistair?
1: I make quite a fair spotted dick, you know.
0: About Alistair?
1: My stew's not to be sneezed at either.
0: About Alistair?
1: Pie in the sky.
0: Are we still on the cooking, or have we finally got to Alistair?
1: Alistair, it's all pie in the sky. Now, be honest, you read the book. I should have sold it as a sleeping pill.
0: He's not talking about a book. He's talking about a miniseries.
1: What? Written for tiny little people?
0: Look, I'm going to empty the rest of this chili over you in a minute.
1: I can't write a miniseries.
0: Well, you don't know that yet. Just a few hours about us when we were young.
1: Scene one. Lionel the Viking leaps from his longship.
0: Lionel!
1: It's all history. We're not relevant.
0: Of course we're relevant. We're here. Of course we're relevant. And history, as you call it, can make very good television. Look at that thing we watched the other night about the 50s with that, that actor in it. You know, that was jolly good.
1: You fell asleep.
0: All the bits I saw were very good. Period pieces.
1: Us?
0: That's what they're called, and they're very popular. And Alistair thinks they can work it. Then why not?
1: Would you allow television cameras in the bedroom when we're in bed?
0: Oh, well, of course not. Don't be so silly.
1: Well, that's the equivalent.
0: But, Lionel, nobody wants us in it.
1: Well, it's still all pie in the sky, and Alistair knows it. I can't write fiction.
0: But you don't know that. And it's not fiction. It happened.
1: And it's our business and nobody else's. I'm going to clear away.
0: I know why that mule kicked you in Korea. He thought you were another mule.
1: Shall I save the chili for tomorrow?
0: I don't think my temperature will have returned to normal by then.
1: I'll have it for lunch.
0: Look, it's just a story. It hardly comes under the heading of a startling revelation in a Sunday newspaper.
1: We'd be giving away something of ourselves.
0: Yes, but nobody would know it was us.
1: With Alistair involved? Don't you bet on it. He'd probably run guided tours past the house. If you look on the left side of the bus, you may just catch the original relics.
0: Your argument's wilder by the minute.
1: I just can't see why you're so keen on this.
0: For you, you ought to be doing something, not loading dishwashers and wondering how to iron bras. It's not the money. I don't care if you never earn another penny for the rest of your life, but you do. It's pride. I want you to be proud. And I want to be proud because you're proud. Scene one. A handsome young second lieutenant in the Middlesex Regiment strides through Hyde Park.
1: I was strolling, actually, and I draw the line at handsome.
0: Well, strolling, then. He sees a young nurse. Now, what then?
1: And the most original chat-up line he can think of is, could you tell me the way to Curzon Street?
0: Yeah, well, ignore that. What did this young officer feel?
1: A total fool, in retrospect.
0: Look, I'm not talking about in retrospect. What did he feel then?
1: I saw you and I stopped breathing. I really did.
0: Did you?
1: I started again, obviously, or I'd have died. But for that moment, there was nobody in that park. Nothing else in the park. Just you.
0: Shall we have an early night tonight?
1: Good idea.
0: That was a beautiful thing to say.
1: Oh, I couldn't write it.
0: You just did.
1: What about sex scenes?
0: Well, we had plenty of those, didn't we?
1: I mean, us, on a television
0: Lionel,
1: screen.
0: You will not get it into your head. It wouldn't be us. It would be two other people. It could be lovely.
1: You're just getting carried away. You know, Alistair, Today's hot idea is tomorrow's cold potato. High in the sky. That's all it is.
0: Hello? Oh, hello. Where? Yes, of course you must. Yes, I'll tell him. Bon voyage. That was Alistair phoning from Heathrow. He's flying out. He's going to talk to America.

0: In As Time Goes by Bob Larby, Jean was played by Judi Dench, and Lionel was played by Geoffrey Palmer, with Moira Brooker, Philip Bretherton and Jenny Funnell. It was produced by Martin Fisher.
1: Will you have a polo, dear Liza, will you have a polo, dear Liza, polo?
2: How very kind of you, dear Henry, I most certainly will. I'll have three or four, or maybe more.
1: But you take the old tube.
2: Because they happen to be my tube of polo, dear Henry. Have one. Mm.
3: Once upon a time there was an engineer.
4: Choo-choo Charlie was his name, we hear.
3: He had an engine and he sure had fun. He used good and plenty candy to make his train run.
5: Charlie says,

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0: And here are Peter Brough and Archie Andrews.
1: Brough?
2: Yes, Archie, what is it?
1: Brough, can I have a word with you before you go out this morning?
2: All right, Archie. But make it short, because I have an important business appointment and I don't want to be late.
1: Oh, this won't take a minute, Brough. Here, let me help you on with your overcoat.
2: Oh, thank you, Archie, very much.
1: There you are, that's right. Now, put your arm in there. That's the idea. Now, I'll just give it a little brush for you. There you are.
2: Well, that's very nice of you, Archie.
1: Oh, dear.
2: What's the matter?
1: Nasty black mark on the back of your overcoat.
2: Oh? Wonder how that got there. Archie! That isn't the clothes brush, it's the boot brush.
1: I'll get the turps.
2: Don't bother, Archie. Don't bother. Don't bother.
1: All right, I'll give it another rub for you. There you are, there you are. It's a nice little rub there. Ooh.
2: Now look what you've done. You're going to torn it.
1: I'm sorry, Brough.
2: Well, say what you want to say and let me go. Come on.
1: I don't think there's much point now.
2: Archie, what is it you want?
1: Can you lend me 5 shillings?
2: No.
1: Half a crown?
2: No.
1: Sixpence?
2: No.
1: Want any boots cleaned?
2: No, I don't. Archie, I've told you about this before. Every time you borrow money, you lose a friend.
1: All right, let me 5 bob and I'll try and get along without you.
2: What's this money for anyway, Archie?
1: Well, Brad, as you probably know, November the 5th is Guy Fawkes Day, and I...
2: You thought you might have some fireworks, eh? Well, you're wrong, Archie. We've had all this out before. Fireworks are dangerous. Somebody might get hurt.
1: Yes, you might get hit in the pocket.
2: That's enough. The money has nothing to do with it. This Guy Fawkes business is getting too much. Why, only yesterday, a little boy with his face all painted black and red kept pestering me. You don't do that sort of thing, do you, Archie?
1: It, me, bro? Ooh, no. I wouldn't do a thing like that. What do you call it?
2: Well, I'm very glad to hear it, my boy. It's really getting too bad. You know, this little fella yesterday just wouldn't let me go. Chased me all the way down the high street shouting, "Remember the guy, remember the guy."
1: Disgraceful, bruv. Disgraceful.
2: Yes. He was pulling a little wagon with a horrible-looking guy in it.
1: It horrible?
2: Yes, dressed in a lot of dirty rags. Oh, it was awful.
1: How frightful for you, bruv. How frightful. What did you do, eh? What did you do?
2: Well, in the end, to get rid of him, I gave him some money.
1: You gave him some money?
2: That's right, Archie. He looked so pathetic with his ragged clothes and painted face. He touched me.
1: It's a lie. I didn't lay a finger on him. What's that? Tell me, Brough, how much did you give this boy?
2: Oh, I gave him 0.5 crown.
1: How much?
2: 0.5 crown. I'm a fool, I know. I should have my head examined.
1: Yeah, you want your eyes tested, too. That 0.5 crown was only a penny.
2: What? Oh, so it was you, Archie, was it? So, you wouldn't dress up as a guy. Huh. How could you tell me such stories? Fancy dressing yourself like that and running down the streets begging for money.
1: But, Brough,
2: don't butt me. How could you behave in such a fashion after all I've done for you? Bring you up the right way? Spend money on your education? You disgrace me like that in front of all the neighbours.
1: Now listen,
2: don't interrupt when I'm talking to you. You're a thoroughly naughty boy. Not content with begging for money in the streets, you try and catch it off me afterwards.
1: But I only wanted a few fireworks like other boys and girls. I never get any fun at all. Oh, yes, don't need to talk to me like that. Oh.

0: Archie.
1: Oh, dear.
0: Archie. Archie.
1: It's no good. You can't get round me now.
0: Archie, I'm sorry. I didn't mean to be as harsh as that.
1: You didn't?
0: No. Here's your 5 shillings.
1: Couldn't make it 10, could you?
0: What? Now, go on. Buy yourself some nice fireworks.
1: Oh, thank you, brother. Thank you.
0: Well, I must get to business. And if you spoil my everyday coat, I'll have to wear my best one.
1: Your best overcoat?
0: Yes, you know, the new chocolate brown one.
1: I'll get it for you, bruh.
0: Thank you, Archie. Thank you. It's in the hall cupboard. Archie, it's in the hall cupboard. Archie, where are you going?
1: I got to undress the guy.
0: What? My best overcoat. Well,
2: I know
0: well.
2: Something you don't know.
1: Hello, Cynthia. You're just in time to stop the fight.
2: What fight?
1: The fight that was going to start if you hadn't come in just then. Well, and what does my little mind of information know this week, eh?
2: Well, we're going to have lots of fireworks this year, Archie.
1: Oh?
2: My dad's getting them from the shoe shop he works in.
1: Getting fireworks from a shoe shop?
2: Yes. All he has to do is stop wearing suspenders.
1: Now, Cynthia, explain yourself, please.
2: Well, I heard my mum talking to my dad, and my mum said, if you don't pull your socks up, you're going to get a rocket from your boss. My mum's promised us we can have a fireworks party if my dad borrows one of the bathroom fixtures from the local pub.
1: If your dad borrows one of the bathroom fixtures from the local pub?
2: That's right. I heard my mum talking to my dad, and my mum said, just you bring home that shower from the coach and horses, then you'll see the sparks fly. I just learned a new song, Archie.
1: Oh?
2: Yes,

0: This is the moment divine. Again, this couldn't happen again. This is the thrill of a lifetime. This is the moment divine. Again,
1: this couldn't happen again?
0: Oh, couldn't it? That's what you think. Again, this couldn't happen.
1: Goodbye, Cynthia.

0: Oh, I'm Alabama, off to see the mater. I'm Alabama bound, and a jolly good morning to one and all, and thank you, Headley War Trio and the Tanner Sisters. That was wonderful. You know, you really are in a class by yourself.
1: Yes, that goes for me, too.
0: Oh, hello, Andrews.
1: Good morning, sir. I'm looking forward to November the 5th, aren't you?
0: Oh, rather. If there's one thing I like to see, it's the boys enjoying themselves.
1: Oh, good.
0: I want you to have fun, Andrew.
1: Yes, but now...
0: And I'm personally going to see that you have a rip-snorting time. No, it's a wonderful thing.
1: Good. Well, can you spare a copper for the guy?
0: No. We'll take the first lesson.
1: Oh, now, come on, sir. You must be able to spare a copper.
0: Now, look, Andrews, I'm not made of money. I mean, since I received my salary, I've had to take Agatha out 5 times. Well, that's a shilling gone.
1: A shilling, eh? Just one long round of pleasure, that's it.
0: Well, in any case, Andrews, have you got a guy?
1: Oh, yes, yes, I've got everything arranged. Now, this is the chair that we're going to put him in.
0: Oh, that's splendid.
1: Good. Now, would you mind trying it for size?
0: No. Now, Andrews, I can see what's in your mind. You want to collect coppers for the guy while I sit in the chair with a funny mask on.
1: I hadn't thought of a funny mask.
0: Yes, I... Now, I won't do it, Andrews. I mean, what you want are some old clothes, then you fill them with rubbish and a stuffed head on top.
1: Exactly. Now, would you mind trying the chair for size?
0: Now, that's quite enough, Andrews. But I shall help you set the fireworks off, providing you keep to the instructions.
1: All right, I'll set the big ones off.
0: No, you won't. You can only set one off and then go to bed.
1: Go to bed?
0: Yes, those are the instructions. Light the blue paper, then retire. Oh, get in there, Morton. I'm cracking away like a well-oiled machine.
1: Hey, I don't have had a machine, but you're well-oiled.
0: Now, ease up, Andrews, because we're going to have a good time, and I've already lit the bonfire.
1: You've lit the bonfire? But it's only Monday now, and November the 5th isn't till the weekend.
0: Oh, dear. Well, we shall just have to keep it from going up.
1: I wish somebody would keep you from coming in.
0: Now, never mind. Now, I've got a lot of dead wood we can use as fuel.
1: Tell me, is old wood better for fuel?
0: Oh, yes. There's no fuel like an old fuel. Oh, crisp. Very crisp.
1: Yeah. Certainly take the biscuit.
0: Oh, do you think so?
1: Yes, your crackers.
0: Well, you know, I enjoyed it. And there's only one thing that I enjoy more.
2: Oh, Robbie, the answer's...
0: Yes?
2: Guess.
0: Guess what?
2: Yes.
0: Guess what?
2: Guess.
1: Which brings the score to 1-1.
2: Oh, Robbie, I'm so excited about the bonfire. You and me going round, seeing the place lit up, and then after a while...
1: He'll be lit up and the place will be going round.
0: Now, simmer down, Andrews. I say, look, Agatha, I bought you a firework.
2: Oh, you shouldn't throw your money around like that. It must have cost you at least 4 pence.
0: I say, Agatha, will you come to the bonfire with me?
2: Oh, of course. I'm glad you asked me. But what sort of firework is this?
0: It's an Agatha wheel.
2: Oh, no, Robbie Wobby. You mean a Catherine wheel.
1: Catherine won't. That's why I asked you.
2: Oh, Robbie, so you call it an Agatha wheel?
0: Yes, because if you push it around, the sparks fly off it. Well, get in twice, Morton.
2: Robbie, let's forget all our differences and look forward to the big night. Are any of your friends coming, Archie?
1: Oh, yes, my 2 closest friends, Stinker and Few.
0: Are they very close friends?
1: Yeah, not if I can help it.
2: I should wear a sweater at the bonfire, Archie.
1: Oh, why's that?
2: Oh, so that you can get your clothes dirty.
3: I bought a nickel in the telephone. Star, I gave his number. Got a busy line.
2: I only said don't get your clothes dirty.
0: Oh, I thought you said Rose Murphy.
2: Robert Morton, if that's the way you feel, Rose Murphy indeed, I'll go to the bonfire alone.
0: But Agatha, let me say
2: no,
0: something.
2: Don't try to get round me, I'm going.
0: Yes, but if you'll only let me say
2: something.
0: No,
2: you've something, said enough. Now don't try to explain, I don't hear any more. We're definitely through. I don't want ever to hear your voice again. Never, never, never. And there's one more thing.
0: What's that?
2: What did you want to say?
0: Oh, yes. This is the voice of the boy.
2: Oh, no!
1: You just couldn't resist that one, could you, sir?
0: Oh, well, it's just my living.
1: Well, your living has all been in vain. Hello, what's that?
0: I wonder.
1: Here, are you shaking your head?
4: No. I've arrived and the proof is I'm here.
1: Hello, Mr. Bygraves. Here, what's the bell for?
4: Fire drill. I'm going to give you a fire drill in case there's a fire.
0: Steady, man. That's the coal scuttle you're wearing, isn't it?
4: No, it's my helmet now.
1: Well, you've dented it.
4: Yes, well, here's the hammer, Archie. Try and straighten it out.
1: All right, here we are.
0: I say, wouldn't it be easier if you took it off?
4: What, and have all the coal all over the place?
1: Do you mean to say you've got coal in it?
4: I had to, son, to make it fit.
1: Ah.
4: Otherwise it's a bit tight round my shoulders, see? Now, first of all, there are four types of blazes.
1: Go on.
4: Yes. There are one,
1: yes,
4: the coal blazes.
1: Uh-huh.
4: Two, the chemical.
1: Yes.
4: Three, the wood blazes. Uh-huh. And four, the goater.
0: Goater blazes.
4: And you. Now, don't ever treat a chemical fire with a potfer.
0: What's the potfer?
4: Make the tea in.
0: Now, resist a moment, honey. What would you do in the case of a large conflagration?
4: A large conflagration?
0: Yes.
4: Take the hat round. Now, the son, the first thing to do in the case of a fire is to dial 476.
1: And then what happens?
4: Nothing. It's the wrong number. Now, Dr. Morton, look. You go up to the bedroom and stand on the windowsill.
0: Well, what for?
4: Never mind. Go up.
0: Oh, all right, then.
4: Now, son, here we are. And follow me down. I've got the ladder at the window.
1: All right, Mr.
4: Over I go.
1: Right.
4: Out the window!
1: What's the good of telling me when I'm halfway down?
4: Oh, you all right, son?
1: Yes, I'm all right.
5: I say, what do you want me to do?
4: Wait a minute. Son, here, hold this blanket at one side and keep it tight.
1: All right, I've got it.
4: Ready? Mr. Morton, jump!
5: No!
4: Oh, come and jump into this blanket.
5: I can't even see it in any case. I know what's going to happen.
4: What?
5: When I jump, you'll move the blanket.
4: No, honestly, we won't. Will we, Archie?
1: No, we won't really, sir.
5: Well, I don't trust you.
4: Oh, come on, jump!
5: No, I'll tell you what. I thought of a ripping wheat. You put the blanket on the ground, then I'll jump.
4: Head like a sieve.
1: This I've got to see.
4: Yeah, now, I'll tell you what then. Slide down the drain pipe, Dr. Morton.
5: All right, I'll try.
1: Look at him, look at him. Did you ever see anything so stupid?
4: And he's silly, eh? Slide down the outside of it!
5: Look at him!
1: Oh, dear. Oh, dear, I fell.
4: I thought you were playing dominoes. You're telling me you fell.
0: Yes, now, please don't tell Andrews, otherwise he'll laugh at me.
4: I don't think he will.
0: Well, why not? Where is he?
5: I'm under you.

0: Hello, Dr. Morton. Where's Archie?
1: I'm here.
0: Goodness, Archie. Are you hurt?
1: I don't think so. But does anybody want to buy a bag of flat bullseyes? Oh, it's you, Julie. Tell me, what would you do in case of fire, eh?
0: Well, I could sing a song with lots of water in it. It's called the Blue Danube.
1: Oh, well, let's hear it, Julie. Come on, let's

0: Thank you. Thank you very much, Miss Julie. That was splendid. It was full of pep and fire. You know, it's just the thing for Guy Fawkes Night.
1: What's Guy Fawkes got to do with it?
0: Well, if it wasn't for him, we wouldn't have the night.
1: No night?
2: No, it'd be a 14-day week.
0: Well, now, I must try and explain what happened. Now, towards the end of the 16th century, there lived a woman, Mrs. Fawkes. And now, for argument's sake, let's say that she had three sons, Guy Fawkes, Robert Fawkes, and Max. Three fearless, undaunted, intelligent boys.
2: Oh, blimey.
0: Yes. Now, you know that Guy always had a passion for gunpowder, and his mother was worried. So one day, she said...
3: Boys, I want to talk to you.
4: Yes, yes, Mother.
3: Where's your brother Guy?
4: He's down in the cellar, Mother.
3: Down in the cellar, eh? He's not experimenting with that gunpowder again, is he?
0: Oh, no, Mother.
3: Well, we'll see about that. Guy, are you down there?
5: Yes, Mother.
3: What are you doing?
5: I'm writing.
0: Yes, that's right. He's writing.
3: Oh, very well. What was that?
4: I think he dropped his pen.
3: Is he? Not bothering with gunpowder, eh? Downstairs, is he?
4: Yes, Mother.
3: Then perhaps you'll tell me who that is coming downstairs from upstairs with a black face.
5: Hello, Mother. I heard a noise, so I came downstairs.
3: Guy, you've been messing about with gunpowder and bombs again.
5: Oh, no, Mother.
3: Oh, no? What are you holding behind you? If you don't tell me, I'll send you all upstairs to bed. Well, now we're in the bedroom. Go to bed.
4: All right, Mother.
0: Good night.
3: Good night.
0: Good night.
5: Now, listen. I found the solution, chaps. One handful of poplar like this. Now, just put a handful of tricolite with it. Listen. It's all right. It's all right.
0: Say, let me have a go.
5: All right, don't forget. but just a handful.
0: All right, now, a handful of poplar and a handful of tricolite. Now, ready?
5: Yes.
0: Big hand.
5: Quick, into bed before Mother comes.
3: Boys? Boys?
5: Yes, Mother.
0: Mother?
3: Anything the matter? I heard a bang.
5: A bang, Mother?
3: Yes. And boys?
4: Yes, Mother. Yes.
3: Where's the roof?
6: And so their mother forbade them to mix gunpowder. But she suspected that they were still experimenting secretly. Every night, they would go upstairs to bed.
0: Good night, Mother.
3: Good night, boys.
6: Then she would go to the front door and let them in.
3: Oh, really? This is the fourth time this week this has happened. Your bedroom must be in a shocking state.
0: No, Mother, it's all right.
5: It's okay, Mother.
7: Mother, it's fine.
3: Fine, is it? I'll go and see.
6: Then she opened their bedroom door and stepped out into the main street. Eventually the boys grew older and they took an interest in politics. Guy Fawkes was against the government, who, according to him, were all knaves. It was like a well-laid table. Knaves on the right, Fawkes on the left.
5: Hey, listen, fellas, listen. Listen, we must get rid of this government.
0: I say, supposing we kidnap them.
5: No, not good at all. Here, what about a revolution?
0: No.
3: Next thing you know, you'll want to blow them all up. Boys, where are you going?
6: But it was too late. They had gone. For the next few weeks, they piled up gunpowder underneath the House of Commons. Then came the night.

0: Listen, fellas, we got to get past the night watchman first.
1: 9 o'clock and all the well. And 9 o'clock and all the well.
2: I'll tell you what, when he walks past the end of the alley again, we'll grab him.
3: Good idea.
0: Shh, here he comes. Look out.
1: 9 o'clock and all the well.
0: Steady.
1: And 9 o'clock and all the well.
0: That's it. Now all you have to do is to pass the sentry. I've got an idea. Follow me.
1: Halt. Who goes there? Friend or foe?
0: Friend.
1: Oh, friend. Oh, well, that's a bit awkward. Now, the last time I said advance friend, somebody made one. But, wait a minute. It's all right. Here comes my relief.
4: Hello, handsome.
3: Blimey, mother.
4: Boy!
0: Quick, through the gates.
1: Oh, halt! Oh, halt!
5: And so the chase was on, down long winding corridors to the dungeons. The sentry was so close to their heels that twice they were able to ask him the way.
0: Here we are. Close the door. Quick, a match.
3: Oh, dear, no matches. Wait a minute. Tar.
2: Say, where did you get that?
3: Sentry.
0: Okay, I'll light the fuse. There. Now, quick, everybody, outside. Oh, now we're away from it. Ah, before they find the gunpowder, the whole place will go sky high.
3: Aren't we wicked?
0: Steady, any minute now. Ah! What's the matter?
3: What's up?
2: Oh, you fool, that wasn't the fuse. It was the string holding up my trousers.
3: Here, let's go back and make sure.
0: Yes, we'll give it another 4 days. And that was how Guy Fawkes blew up the Houses of Parliament.
2: Yes, but steady a moment. According to the history books, Guy Fawkes didn't blow up the Houses of Parliament.
0: I know, but this is a comedy show, and we have to have a happy ending.

You've heard Peter Brough and Artie Andrews in Educating Artie, with Robert Morton, Hattie Jakes, Max Bygrave, Julie Andrews, the Tanner Sisters, the Headley Ward Trio, and the BBC Review Orchestra conducted by Robert Busby. And this is Peter Madden reminding you to listen on Tuesday next week instead of Monday when...

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0: is Jimmy Clitheroe as the Clitheroe Kid, with Peter Sinclair, Patricia Burke, Danny Ross, and Diana Day in...
1: A far, far better school I go to.
2: Jimmy, I can't believe it. I'm flabberfounded, dumbgasted. I'm completely bewildered.
1: Oh, good. For a minute, I thought there was something wrong with you.
2: Don't be funny. Is it true what you just told me?
1: Yeah, me granddad's been left £5,000 in a will. Smashing. It works out at 425,000 ice lollies.
3: Oh, you're here, Alfie.
2: But yes, Susan. Jimmy's just been telling me the good news. Your will's been left something in a granddad. He has. Your granddad, he's had a windbag. A weight downfall. A wind-up. Is it really £5,000?
3: Well, that's what the solicitor told him on the phone. About £5,000, he said.
2: But who left him the money, Susan?
1: I can tell you. I've got his name written down. Monsieur Gaston Stefan Philippe Latour Le Blanco. He's Welsh, you know.
3: Shut up. He's an old sailor friend Grandad once knew. A Frenchman who made a lot of money trading out east.
2: Oh, just think. All that lovely money.
3: What time are you leaving, Alfie?
2: It's about £5,000. About 7:05. I've got to be at the rugby club at 7:15.
3: Oh, well, I'll walk down on my own then.
2: Where are you going?
3: To Mary Jackson's. I want her to make me a new dress.
1: New dress? She doesn't have to make them for you. You can buy them now. You can even have a fur coat now we're rich. And here comes Susan Clitheroe, wearing an off-the-shoulder creation in real goatskin. And I'm sure you're all thinking what I'm thinking. I'll bet it looked better on the goat.
2: I'll thump you if you call Susan a goat.
3: Ignore him, Alfie.
2: I will. And then I'll see you tomorrow, Billy. Nanny. Susie.
4: Anybody seen my glasses?
1: Glasses? Is it opening time already?
4: My reading glasses. I want to look at the paper.
3: I think you left them on the hall stand, Grandad. I'll get them.
4: Thank you, my dear.
2: Mr. Sinclair, Jimmy's just been telling me about the money he had left you.
4: Oh, has he? I'll bet he's been telling everybody. The whole street will know by now.
3: Grandad, Auntie Lily's just coming up the path.
4: Well, if Jim's told her, the whole town will know. What a gust bag that woman is. She's worse than you, Alfie.
2: Well, she can't be. I'm not a woman. I'm a man, gasbag. I mean, I'm a man.
1: Well, come on, somebody. Agree with him.
4: Look, funny boy. Just go and keep your Auntie Lily talking while I nip up the stairs.
5: Can I come in?
1: Too late, Grandad. Enter Mrs. Lily Arnold. Straight off a broomstick.
6: Well, Peter... Who's going to be a millionaire? You are. Hey, when I heard from Jimmy on the phone, I thought I'd better get round there quick before the begging letters arrive.
3: Excuse me, Auntie Lily. I want a word with Alfie in the kitchen. See you later, Alfie.
2: Yeah, cheerio, Susan. Oh, I'd have to come with you. I'll see you later, everybody.
1: There they go, the two lovebirds. Susan Sparrowlegs and Alfie Cuckoo.
6: Hey, but they still take me back to my courting days. You know, my old man used to get me in the back row of the pictures. And when the lights went down...
4: Hey, Jimmy, why don't you go out and play?
1: I will when I finish listening to Auntie Lily.
6: Oh, you should have heard us. Whose rosy lips are these? Yours, love. Whose dainty ears are these? Yours, love. And then a woman in the front said, if you find a pair of shoes, they're mine. Do you get it, Jim? Do you get it?
1: Yes, but you can have it back if you want.
6: Well, Peter, now where are you keeping this 5,000 quid? Under the floorboards in an old sock?
1: No, under the bed in a pint pot.
4: Shut up, Jimmy. I haven't got the money yet, Lily. I haven't even seen the solicitor yet to sign the papers.
6: And what are you going to spend it on? If it's not a rude answer...
1: Well, first, we're going to buy something for the cold weather next winter. Me, my mum and our Susan are all having electric blankets. And my grandad's having an electric kilt.
3: I didn't know you were in.
6: I've got the vicar in the front, in the lounge. He said about your legacy, Father.
4: Aye, and I bet I know who told him.
1: All I said was, if he played his cards right with you, it was on a new set of organ pipes.
3: Oh, what a boy. You can tell he's our side of the family, not Peter's, with no sense of humour.
4: Pat, listening to your Aunt Lily, I was just thinking, are we having tongue salad for tea?
1: With her jokes, it'll be more like corned beef.
6: That'll do, the pair of you. Now, Jimmy, go and tell the vicar we'll be along in a minute.
1: Right, Mum. I'll help him to pick the hymns for next Sunday. Any three out of the top 20.
4: What does the vicar want, Pat?
6: Well, you remember his cousin Harvey, the one who's the headmaster of that boarding school for boys.
4: Oh, I remember. The vicar once told me it was one of the best schools of its kind.
6: Yes, well, his cousin's staying with him at the moment, and, well, the suggestion is that we use part of your legacy to give Jimmy a first-class education.
4: Oh? Well, yes, it's a thought. There's still people around who think they can teach your Jimmy anything, they're welcome to try.
3: Well, I think it's a marvellous idea. You can't beat a good education these days.
4: Come on, Pat, let's have a word with the vicar about this cousin of his. Will you excuse us a minute, Lily?
3: Oh, yes, off you go.
1: It's funny, this one, vicar. Whose rosy lips are these? Yours, love. Her news.
4: Jimmy! Hello there, vicar.
7: Oh, hello, Mr. Sinclair. Nice to see you. Yes, sir. Has Mrs. Clitheroe told you of my little suggestion?
4: Yes, and I like it.
1: Are you really going to send me to this boarding school?
6: Well, we might do. It'd be a marvellous opportunity for you, Jim. And a bit of peace and quiet for the rest of us. Well, do you like the idea?
1: Oh, yes, because it's all plain rugger and going to the tuck shop. I've read about them places in my comics.
7: James. I've read about those places in my comics.
1: Aren't you a bit old for comics?
4: Be quiet, Jimmy. This cousin of yours, Vicar, the headmaster, do you think he'd accept her, Jimmy?
7: Well, I think so, although it is not just the fact of your being able to afford the fees. To be accepted, James would first have to be examined.
1: Hey? You mean I've got to take all my clothes off and say 99?
6: That'll do. When could he have this examination, Vicar?
7: Well, perhaps I could arrange it for tonight. Say, sometime after 7, at the vicarage. It would be a sort of general knowledge test.
6: Oh, good. We'll send Jimmy down on the bus.
1: Alfie's going to the rugby club. He can take me.
7: Good. Well, that's settled then. Well, James, do you really think you'd enjoy going to a public school?
1: Listen, Vicar. If I have as much fun in a public school as me granddad has in a public house, I'm laughing.

0: Where?
1: Walking across the lawn with that tall, thin fella with a miserable face. Hey, I hope he's not the headmaster. I don't like the look of him.
2: Ah, James and Alfred. Allow me to introduce my cousin, Harvey Crabtree, M.A.
3: Oh, how do you do, Mr. M.A.?
4: Crabtree.
3: Is it? Looks more like a sycamore. Get this. No, not you. The one you're standing under. I got mixed up. Yeah, hello.
4: Goodbye. So this is the boy for the test, Cousin Jonathan?
2: Yes, this is James Clitheroe Harvey, the boy I told you about.
1: And this is my good friend Alfie Hall. If you must laugh, cover your mouth.
4: Silence, boy! You should have been here 10 minutes ago.
1: Why, what happened?
4: Will you kindly behave yourself?
3: Ah, sorry, I'm Mr. Crabface, Apple, Adam.
4: Well, look, never mind this nonsense. Are you going to take this test?
1: Oh, no, Alfie won't be taking the test now. He has his head done every 12 months at the garage with his motorbike, don't you?
3: Yeah, and the last time they found something loose, I'll thump you.
4: Stop this facetiousness and come and do your test. It's all laid out in the vicar's study.
5: Oh, come on, Pete. It's turned opening time.
6: Look, Heggy, I've told you I want to finish painting this hall.
5: But you don't have to do it yourself. Not now. You've got 5,000 smackers to come. Pay somebody else to do it.
6: Who?
5: Well, there's me for a start. I mean, I do all the decorating at home. Mind, I don't do the stripping and peeling off. The wife's mother helps with that. I get in a bad temper and use a hot breath as a blow lamp.
6: Very funny. Who told you about the £5,000?
5: That grandson of yours told my Aussie on the phone. He also mentioned that la-di-da boarding school he's sending him to. I think you're crackers.
6: Oh, you do you?
5: Aye. You don't want to waste all that brass educating that young brat. Spend it on something sensible. Buy a pub.
6: Look, a boarding school will make a gentleman out of young Jim. Now move over while I get this hall painted. Answer that phone for me.
5: Giving orders already, eh? Here, I'm not the butler yet, you know. Hello, this is Picasso Pete's place here.
7: I know that voice. Is it a man or is it you, Mr. Higginbottom?
5: What was that?
7: I mean, I wasn't expecting a strange man to answer, but you did.
5: If I knew what you meant by that, I'd put you down for a belting. What do you want?
7: Is your Aussie there with you?
5: No, he's at home, cleaning out his rabbit hutch.
7: Rabbit hutch? I thought he lived in the house with you.
5: Now look, Clitheroe, I'll have something to say to you in a minute.
6: Here, give me the phone, Higgy. Is that you, Jimmy?
7: Yes, Grandad. Listen, I'll have to be quick while Lobster Chops is out of the room. I want to ask you something.
6: Well, I'm very busy now. Hurry up.
7: What's another name for the Northern Lights?
6: I don't know. Blackpool Illuminations.
7: Grandad, did you say? Oh, heck, he's coming back.
6: Hello, Jimmy. Hello. Oh, he's a weak terror, that boy.
5: Pete, you must be mad. Sending that young whelp to a posh school. It's a sheer waste of good boozing money.
8: Oh, is it, Mr. Higginbottom?
5: Eh? Oh, hello, missus. I was just saying...
8: Yes, I know what you've just been saying. Father, you've done enough work for one day. It's time you had a rest.
6: But I'm just going down to the pub with a Higgy.
8: Look, you've missed your afternoon nap today. You can go down to the Rose and Crown later on.
6: Oh, but I feel fine.
8: You're going to sit down and have a nap.
6: Oh, all right. I'll be done about 9, Higgy.
5: Right, Pete. I'll see you then.
6: I'll see you later, Higgy.
8: Right, Father. I'm going to Auntie Lily's, and when I get back, I'll wake you with a cup of tea. I'll be back in about an hour.
6: Oh, all right. I'll see you later, Pat. Oh. You're right, though. I could do with a wee 40 winks. This is the best chair in the house, this one. Poor old Higgy. He didn't have get in the neck. He's all wrong, though. That school dude, Jimmy, a lot of good. He'll come back home a real little gentleman.
9: Here's your taxi, my lord. I'll put your trunks in it.
1: Oh, Greta's name, Anne. Here's a fiver for you. But don't address me as my lord. It is quite sufficient to say sir and touch your forelock.
4: Oh, touch your blood, sir. Thank you very kindly, sir.
1: Oh, these peasants are quaint.
5: Come on, Clitheroe. Get in till I drive you home.
1: Oh, it's you, Higgins Senior. I am waiting for you to get out to open the door and dust the seat, my man.
5: I'll dust your seat in a minute. Don't come that hoity-toity stuff with me.
1: Oh, I see that since I left you haven't changed. Not even your shirt from the look of it.
5: What was that?
1: Oh, your shirt. I like the look of it. I'd better get in.
5: Yes. Sit down and shut up, if you know what's good for you.
1: If I knew what was good for me, I'd have this filthy bone shaker disinfected.
5: What did you say?
1: I said there's a strong smell of disinfectant in the taxi.
5: I haven't used any disinfectant.
1: Then it must be you.
5: What?
1: It's a lovely view. Oh, do start, Higgins. Mater and Grandpa will be waiting for you.
8: Was the meal to your liking, James?
1: Oh, quite adequate, Mater. But next time you will remember the caviar, won't you?
8: Oh, yes, I'm sorry.
6: The caviar is very expensive, Jim.
1: Pardon?
6: I mean Master James. After all, I've only got about £3,000 left.
1: Grandpapa, it's very vulgar to talk about money. Which reminds me, I must have £500 for a polo pony.
6: Polo pony? Now look here, you jumped up little...
8: Baba, don't be common.
1: You understand, Mater. Oh, a chap must have his own polo pony.
3: Yeah, Susan told me to come in while she goes upstairs to change. She's all wet.
1: That makes two of you.
8: Jimmy. I mean, James. Would you like a cup of tea, Alfie?
3: No, I'll wait till Susan takes her clothes off. The slacks off. The skirt. Changes her whatnot.
6: I don't see any more, Alfie. He'll wait for Susan, Pat. And I'll have another cup of tea, though, please.
1: Sorry, Grandpapa. You haven't time for more tea. You and I will be leaving in half an hour, so you'll have to pack the bags.
6: Leaving?
1: Yes, I've been invited to spend the night at Lord Snubwell's place in the country.
6: Well, I haven't been invited.
1: Of course not. But he'll expect me to bring my own manservant, so that's you. Now, just pack my bags and get your butler's clothes on.
6: No, that does it. I won't go. I'm not doing it.
8: Father, don't annoy James. You must go.
6: I don't care what happens. I won't be his servant. My own grandson. No, I won't. I tell you, I won't. I won't.
8: Please, stop it. Stop shouting. Wake up. Wake up.
6: No, I've... Oh, Pat, what is it?
8: Well, you were shouting in your sleep. Here, have this cup of tea.
6: Oh, dear, what a dream. I could do with a large whiskey, never mind tea. Oh, dear. I dreamt our Jim was at a boarding school and he was a terrible snob and I was his butler and...
8: All right, it was all a dream.
6: Aye, but maybe it was a warning to us.
8: Oh, don't talk silly. That busybody Higginbottom put that idea in your head. The school will make a man of our Jim. We'll be proud of him.
6: Ah, you're right, of course, Bert.
8: Our Jim at boarding school. Growing up to be a real gentleman, talking like a BBC announcer.
1: Well, I think it's all a rotten load of old codswallop.
4: Oh, you talk to me like that, boy. What?
1: Well, how can you give me none out of 100? I did every question. I deserve some marks.
4: Yes, on your rear.
1: Ooh, comedian, eh?
4: That will do, you and your jokes. I suspect that you have been deliberately facetious with some of your answers.
1: Ooh, is that good?
4: No, I'm wrong. You are a moron.
1: No, I'm Church of England. Anyway, what's wrong with me answers?
4: Oh, well, let's just take one or two at random. Question. What did Hannibal cross with his elephants and why? Your answer? Hannibal crossed pigs with his elephants.
1: That's right. to get big pork chops.
4: History. Charles II followed James I. Who followed Charles II? The answer is not Mel Gwynn. This test has been a complete waste of time.
1: That's what I say. Ask me some proper questions, like, how do you make stink bombs or cake last? How do you know
4: Just a moment. How do you make a cake last?
1: Take small bites.
4: Get out of this room.
1: It was only a joke. It's not my fault I can't do none of the questions.
4: What did you say? You couldn't what?
1: I can't do none of the questions.
4: Oh, your grammar. I cannot do any of the questions.
1: Well, if you can't do them, what chance have I got?
4: I mean that you mustn't say I can't do none of the questions.
1: Why? Don't you want the vicar to know your ignorance?

0: Look, Dad, it's no good hanging about till your granddad goes to the pub. We'll have to go in.
1: Get away. They wouldn't serve us. We're under 18.
0: Oh, Dad, daft. I'm over 18.
1: Your body is. Your brain's not even started school yet.
0: I wouldn't make funny jokes about school if I were you. Not when they find out you've been expelled from one before you've even got in it.
1: Oh, heck. Perhaps I could sneak up to bed and pretend I'm ill. Are you sure my granddad's in the house?
0: Yeah. You sent me to the window to look, didn't you? He was showing your mum a letter and they were both talking about it. Well, I think they were talking. Their mouths were moving, so they must have been.
1: Why? Your mouth's always moving, but you never say anything.
0: Don't be funny.
1: Sorry, Alfie. Look, what am I going to do?
0: The only thing you can do is tell your granddad the truth and say you're sorry.
2: Look, Father, the only thing you can do is to tell Jimmy the truth and say you're sorry.
3: But he set his heart on going to that boarding school. It's going to be a terrible shock when he finds out we can't send him.
4: I've finished the dishes, Mother. Oh, what's the matter? Is something wrong?
2: Your grandfather's just had a letter from the solicitors about his legacy.
4: Oh, don't tell me that man didn't leave you the 5,000 after all.
3: Oh, Gaston left me the 5,000 all right. But he was French, remember?
4: Well?
3: He left me 5,000 francs, not pounds.
4: Oh, dear. Well, how much is that in our money?
2: It's about 400 pounds. Which means there's no hope of keeping our promise to Jimmy to send him away to boarding school.
3: I'll just have to make it up to him somehow.
2: Oh, come in, son. Hello, Alfie. Sit down a minute.
0: Hello, Mrs. Sinclair. Get clear old Susan. I'll sit here in the corner and referee all the courts. Hang me coat up on the chair.
3: Hi, Alfie. Well, Jim.
1: Not very.
3: I've got some bad news to... What was that?
1: Nothing. I've got some bad... You've got some bad news to tell me?
2: Yes, son. Your granddad has only been left a few hundred pounds, not 5,000. So we can't afford to send you to that posh school.
1: What?
0: Hey, that's funny, because the headmaster, old Grabapple, just expects a homie leg.
1: Sorry, Alfie, I thought it was the chair leg. Grandad, you said they told you on the phone 5,000 pounds.
3: Well, apparently I didn't listen to the whole of the conversation. I was just excited, working it all out and...
1: In pints.
3: In pints. And... That'll do. Sorry, Jimmy, I mustn't shout at you after I've let you down. You must be very disappointed about not going to the boarding school.
1: Well, yes, it's a bit of a blow, Grandad.
2: But it can't be helped, son.
1: No, I'll just have to be big about it and forgive you both.
4: It's not their fault. Forgive them, indeed.
3: Now, that'll do, Susan. I think Jimmy's taking it very well, and I'll do whatever I can to make it up to him.
1: Oh, there's no need for that, Grandad. Although, since I'm not going away now, I could do with a new bike.
0: Ooh, you little...
1: Watch it, Alfie.
3: You'll have the bike, son.
1: With a 4-speed gear, dynamo, horn and big handlebars.
3: Yes, of course.
2: Well, that's settled then.
1: Of course, my roller skates are pretty old now.
3: Well,
1: Mind, I don't expect new ones. Just because you've had to break your promise about the school that I was all set to go to.
2: Father... Do you think he could have the skates as well?
3: Yeah, all right. Well, skates as well.
4: Well, I think he's very lucky.
0: Oh, you're not kidding. If he fell in the river, he'd come up with a salmon in his mouth.
1: With your mouth, he'd be a whale.
4: All right, Mother, I'll see who it is.
1: You know Charlie Thompson, Grandad?
3: Of course I do.
1: His dad bought him a model aeroplane with a real engine in it.
3: Oh, did he?
1: Yeah, he must think a lot of his son, eh?
2: Look. You're getting the bike and the roller skates.
1: I know, and if I had an aeroplane with a motor, I could use the bike and the roller skates to chase after it.
0: You're overdoing it.
3: Well, just let me think about it, Jim.
4: Mother, Grandad, the vicar's called.
1: Oh, heck, the vicar. Quick, Alfie, stall him off. Get rid of him.
0: You may be. How?
1: Tell him you'll wash his dog collars. Say you've joined the Dumb Friends League and you want to marry our Susan.
4: I've shown him in the front room. He's called about the test Jimmy had tonight.
1: Yes, well, make him a cup of tea. Put the record player on. Tell him we're out and we'll see him tomorrow. Grandad, if you give me the money now, I can just catch the shop for that new bike.
2: The shops are closed. Come on, Father. Let's see what the vicar wants.
1: £20 down, Grandad.
3: I haven't got it on me.
1: Oh, Oh, well, a fiver for the skates.
3: I haven't got that either.
1: Oh, heck. 10 new pens for a whipped cream walnut.
3: Oh, you and your jokes. I'll see you in a minute, Jim.
1: Not if I see you first.
0: Well, clever fellow, what now?
1: Can you lend me 2 new pens, Alfie?
0: What for?
1: To nip out and phone the police. When me granddad comes back in here, it's going to be murder.
5: Those involved with the Clitheroe Kid this week were Peter Sinclair as grandfather, Patricia Burke as mother, Danny Ross as Alfie Hall, Diana Day as Susan, Tony Melody as Mr. Higginbottom, Brian Truman as the vicar, Rosalie Williams as Auntie Lily, and David Marlowe as Harvey Crabtree. The program was written by James Casey and Frank Roscoe, produced by James Casey, and starred Jimmy Clitheroe as the kid himself.
1: Trouble, but he saved me from a spacking. He had to admit that I hadn't really told any lies. I just hadn't bothered to tell the truth. He said, "Yes, James, I must agree. There isn't a sin to cover what you did. But I can't help feeling there should be." Ta-ra!

We had a party last night. It's one of the places in the worst shape. You know how it is. You leave things overnight, takes twice as long to put them right. A bit like forgetting to watch your weight. Still, I watch mine every morning with the Kellogg's Special K breakfast. 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

0: Time to meet the men from the ministry. We present Richard Murdoch and Derek Giler in The Men from the Ministry, a weekly tribute to the men of our government service, men who file everything carefully. If you give them any work, you'll always get a cross reference. In the General Assistance Department, two senior executives peer at the papers in front of them. They're studying some interesting figures.
1: Look at this month. The statistics are quite amazing.
2: Yes. I'd say she's 38, 23, 36.
1: This is the best calendar we've ever had.
2: Yeah. Well, it's certainly more interesting than your usual one. Kittens in a basket.
1: Mind you, I missed the poem. Still, this young lady's got a remarkable physique.
2: Yes, but too, I must say that swimming costume's a bit, isn't it? I mean, imagine meeting a girl in a costume like that.
1: I'll tear it off.
2: Yeah, strip it.
1: There's a page, I mean. Then we can see the girl for the following month.
2: No. You've already got us 6 months in advance. I don't know whether I'm picking up the summer holidays or my winter flu break.
1: Sorry, Mum.
2: And incidentally, I hate to say this too, but we have to get on with some work. Otherwise, we shan't get off for the weekend for Thursday.
1: Well, I suppose you're right. What's it to be? More equipment checks for the Navy?
2: That's it, yes.
1: I must say, I felt a fool yesterday wearing that frogman's suit and standing in our fire bucket.
2: Still, we established it was waterproof. Well, I mean, the bucket was, anyway. Yeah.
1: Did you solve that problem about the anchors getting rusty?
2: Of course, yes. I did a bit of research and soon found the reason. They were putting them in water, you know. All right, so I recommended that the practice be discontinued.
1: Good thinking, Ron.
2: Yes.
1: Ah, but here's what I'm looking forward to testing. The new Mark IV hammock.
2: General Assistance Department. Lennox Brown speaking.
3: Hickin here. What are you dealing with at the moment? The Ministry of Defense have got a bigger job for you. Something to do with a submarine. You ought to go over there at noon and get the details from Vice Admiral Guffey.
2: Sir Gregory's rather short today.
1: How can you tell over the phone?
2: Oh, don't be silly, too, please. Now, I'm off to the Ministry of Defense. I've got an appointment at 12.
1: But it's only just across the road. It won't take you an hour to get there.
2: Ah, it will if I go via St. James's Park.
1: I see. You're going to feed the duck.
2: Yes. Oh, yes, yes. They look forward to seeing me, Una. Especially Esmeralda. Mm. Oh, as soon as I appear, up she'll come. Little feet turned out, chest popped up, backside waggling. I've never seen anything like it.
4: Excuse me, sir.
2: Oh, I don't know, though. Ah, Mildred, yes. Have you got the tea on that tray?
4: Well, some of it, but there's quite a lot left in the pot.
2: I don't think I'll bother. I'll just take a couple of biscuits with me. Thank you. Goodbye.
4: What's he taking them biscuits for, Mr. Lamb?
1: To give to the birds in St. James's Park. He likes to have them flocking round.
4: Yeah, some of them office girls don't need much encouragement.
1: Ellie, why don't you have your 11s in here?
4: Oh, thank you, Mr. Lamb. Will you be mother?
1: Righto.
4: Here, Mr. Lamb.
1: Hmm?
4: Now we're alone together, there's something I'd like your advice on.
1: Yes?
4: It's something, it's rather personal.
1: Oh, I'm not much good at...
4: You see, my boyfriend, Bernard, well, he's been on at me to do something, see, and I'm not sure if I should.
1: I'm hardly the one to... I've never...
4: You see, he wants me to go on a diet.
1: It's not as if I... Oh, a diet, I see.
4: He thinks I'm putting on weight. Would you say I was, well, perhaps a teeny bit fuller in the figure?
1: Certainly not, Mildred. No, indeed. Anyway, I like big, fat girls. I didn't mean it. No, Mildred, you're not fat. Good heavens, sir, I meant you're... I wish I had a figure like... No, I don't. No, what I'm trying to say is I didn't mean to be rude about your figure. Are you going to hold it against me?
5: I knew it. I'm a tub.
1: Absolute rubbish. Perhaps half an inch off here and there and possibly there to balance out.
4: Well, I'll go on a diet right away as soon as I've eaten this cream donut.
1: Cream donut?
4: Yeah, I read about them in a magazine. They're not fattening, cream donuts. They're slimming.

0: As soon as I've eaten this cream donut.
1: Cream donut?
0: Yeah, I read about them in a magazine. They're not fattening, cream donuts. They're slimming. What is the other way round? Anyway, I'll look it up when I've had it.
2: I can see you'll never stick to the diet. Exercise, that's what you need. Why don't you join the Civil Service Keep Fit Club?
0: Oh, not likely. Not while that Mr. Lightfoot's in charge. Tickler Lightfoot, the girls call him.
2: I've never had any trouble with him. I'll tell you what, though. He's devised a special list of exercises for people who want to lose weight.
0: Cool. Do you think you could get him for me?
2: Well, I shouldn't leave my desk. There's a lot of work waiting. Memos, schedules, top priority orders. I'll nip over and get them for you right away. He should be in his office. One, two, three, four.
3: 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Please check back soon.

0: This channel is currently offline for essential maintenance and will be back as soon as possible. 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
1: After I got out of hospital, I rather lost my enthusiasm.
2: Pity. Skipping on the spot, begin.
1: Yes, well, I didn't really... salt, mustard, vinegar, pepper. Come for this, you see.
2: Well, what did you, salt, mustard, vinegar, pepper, come for?
1: I came for salt, mustard, vinegar, pepper. Oh, just a minute. Look, these exercises aren't for me. They're for a girl from our office.
2: Slip these boxing gloves on.
1: Yes, but...
2: That's it. What? Come on now. Three fast rounds. And off we go.
1: Yes, but I...
2: Oh, you're out of condition. That's your trouble.
1: Just let me... exercise it.
2: Flabby. Keep your guard up. Up. Oh! Left your stomach wide open. Yes, well, perhaps that's enough of that.
1: Yes, I think so.
2: Right, now, onto the trampoline. Up you go. That's the way.
1: Well, but you don't understand this girl. She's putting on weight, you see, and I told her to get a list of these exercises that you worked out for people who want to reduce. It's not for me. I only need that. Oh, get me down off this thing. Get me down. I think I'm going to...
2: Oh, dear. You missed. You want my list of reducing exercises for this girl, eh? Well, I think there's a copy on my desk. Yes, here we are.
1: Yes, thank you. Now, I very much go.
2: Go? Yes. Go? Nonsense. We've only just begun. Quickly now, pick up these dumbbells.
1: But
2: onto the cycle. One, two, three, four. One, two, three, four.
3: Vice Admiral Guppy.
4: How do you do?
3: I'm Lennox Brown from General Assistance Department.
4: Come in. Been expecting you. Sit down.
3: Thank you, Admiral.
4: Got a problem with some wretched boat. One of the kind that goes under the water.
3: Submarine?
4: That's it, submarine. Yes. Lord knows why anyone should want to go under the water. Bad enough on top of it. Yes, I went on the water once myself, you know. Well, you have to if you're going in for this sort of job.
3: Yes, I imagine.
4: Yes, it's only once, you know. Only once. I hated it. Sick as a dog. Of course, you get a very nasty swell on the Serpentine.
3: Dear me.
4: Yes. You ever been seasick? It's ghastly. You know, I even get a touch of it driving over Waterloo Bridge.
3: Office.
4: Yes, anyway, you didn't come here to hear the memoirs of an old sea dog, did you? you want to know about
3: submarine?
4: Submarine, yes. Well, she's a scruffy old tub, apparently, but she's just been refitted, so she has to have a series of tests or some such nonsense. We want you to supervise.
3: Supervise the testing of submarines?
4: Yes.
3: Well, I mean, I wouldn't know where to start, sir.
4: No, of course you don't. Who would? But you don't have to do it personally. She's got a crew aboard. All you do is represent the ministry.
3: Oh, good, yes. Well, as long as I don't have to do anything, I'd be very glad to do it.
4: Well, you see, some idiots worked out a standard series of maneuvers and exercises for testing submarines. Yes, you. You just have to check that they're carried out.
3: Yes, I see. Yes.
4: Now, here's the list of maneuvers. You can take it with you.
3: Oh, thank you, Admiral, yes. What's this say? Exercise one, designed to ensure maximum naval flexibility. Oh, dive, nose first, land on bottom... Hands move to rear.
4: It's a stupid charade, of course.

0: Oh, hello, I've got a cold coming on. Do you know any way to stop a cold?
1: Old Rudge at the Board of Trade used to chew raw garlic.
0: Yeah, I think I'd sooner have the cold.
1: At least I believe it was raw garlic. I never got near enough to ask him.
2: Lonely man.
0: Well, now then, you'll test this submarine, will you? Yes, test it. I'm off to lunch with your Sir Gregory.
1: Yes, very good, Admiral. What's the submarine's name and where is she?
0: What? Oh, yes, it's down here somewhere. HMS Scampi. Yes, she's in Cardigan Bay waiting for the test.
1: Good. Well, we'll take this list and fly down there tomorrow.
0: Well, can't you go today and get the wretched tub back into service?
1: Oh, afraid not, sir. No, no. We're terribly busy in General Assistance Department. The whole place is a hive of activity. Oh, my word, yes. Ah, I'm back, too. Mildred? Mildred. Yeah. Oh, dear me, must be in the inner office. Oh, Mildred, I want you to type out this list of submarine exercises. Mildred? Two. Oh, well, I'm blessed. Where is everybody?
3: Come on, Lana. The Lone Ranger and Tonto are both out, so we can... Oh, it's the Lone... Mr. Lennox Brown.
2: Indeed it is, Miss Burfin.
3: Oh, well, yeah. This is Lana from the tarping pool, sir. We have lunch together.
1: Dale. Yes. And meantime, the office is left empty?
4: Oh, it's my fault, really. I came up for Mildred and Tonto. Mr. Lamb hadn't got back.
1: And where is Tonto?
3: He went over to see Mr. Lightfoot, sir.
1: Oh, he did, did he? Yes. Well, in future, arrange things so the office isn't empty, Mildred. Did you finally send that list of exercises to the submarine, Mildred?
3: Yes, sir. First thing this morning. Here's the copy.
1: Ah, now, let me see. Mildred. You sent these instructions for the submarine exercise?
3: Yes, sir.
1: Bend in the middle and spring back. Jump up and down on the spot. Turn double somersault and finish it upside down position.
3: Oh, Lord.
1: Oh, you might have checked this too, you know. I mean, you know what will happen if they carry out this set of exercises.
5: Yes, ma'am. We'll have the slimmest submarine in the British Navy.
6: 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Also featured were Norma Ronald, Ronald Baddeley, John Graham, David Netheim, and Carol Marsh. The program was written by Johnny Mortimer, Brian Cook, and Edward Taylor, and produced by Edward Taylor.
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0: Kirkwood, Irene Ryan, yours truly, High Everback, Les Brown and his band of renown, our special guest, Arthur Godfrey. And here he is, Lever Brothers' delightful deduction, Bob Hope!
1: Thank you. How do you do, ladies and gentlemen? This is Bob Washington, D.C. Hope. Saying I've been here 2 days and nearly starved to death. I went to a chicken dinner last night, didn't even get a wing. I sat next to a senator and he refused to pass anything. Yes, sir, here I am in Washington, D.C. D.C., that's a Washington abbreviation meaning, hey, Sam, you filibuster while I go out and find out which side we're on. I took a taxi cab from the railroad station. I said to the driver, aren't you afraid of being investigated with a red upholstery? He said, I wasn't red until this morning. Senator McCarthy and Dean Acheson happened to come out of the station together.

Y'all through? But I want to tell you the communist situation is really delicate. Yesterday, Congress appropriated 80 cents for Red Skelton to dye his hair black. Even Lassie is worried. She won't touch your red heart anymore. Whenever I come to Washington, I always take in the sights. I went out this morning and saw the Lincoln Memorial, the Washington Monument, the State Department with its granite columns, and the Treasury Building with a bust of Crosby over the door. You know, Crosby's income runs into boxcar figures, and his figure looks like it ran into a boxcar. I took a sightseeing tour around the city. I asked one of the guards at the Mint if he knew who I was, and he said, "Why do you think we're here?" I want to tell you that the real reason I'm here in Washington is to help the campaign against juvenile delinquency. They thought I'd know more about it than people who've only had one childhood. The juveniles are the only ones we have to worry about. Secretary Snyder takes care of the older delinquents. Of course, here in Washington, they're not called juvenile delinquents. They're referred to as young Republicans. But doing this show for juvenile delinquents reminds me of those days when I was a kid. And I was always a problem to my folks. My mother wanted me to go to Yale. My father wanted me to go. But I had a tough childhood. I came up the hard way. I had to. Besides me and the cats, there was a rock in that sack. This may turn into a quiz show, you know. We had a lot of games. We played post office until the G-Men came around and made us put it back. I just want to say that there's no future in being a juvenile delinquent. My brother was one. He turned out to be a crook, and yesterday they caught him. He was taking pictures of people through a dirty windshield and selling them to television for old movies.

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0: Ladies and gentlemen, this week Bob Hope flew here to Washington, D.C. to play in the annual Celebrities Golf Tournament to raise funds to help fight juvenile delinquency. To find out how he made out in the tournament, let's look in on Bob and Doris as they return to Bob's hotel room after the match.
1: Gee, it's good to be back in the hotel, Doris. What a golf tournament. The least they could have done was provide enough caddies. Imagine walking 18 holes carrying a heavy leather bag with 20 clubs in it.
2: Yeah, Bob. Can I put it down now?
1: Be careful you don't scratch the clubs.
2: Well, I don't understand why you had so much trouble getting someone to carry your clubs, Bob. All those congressmen who played in the tournament had caddies following them around.
1: Well, they weren't caddies, Doris.
2: Oh, they weren't?
1: No, they were just taxpayers who'd been left holding the bag. I may never get out of Washington, you know? But I sure showed them how to play golf today, didn't I?
2: Oh, that's right, Bob. You were in good form.
1: Well, you deserve some of the credit for my form. I couldn't have done it without your encouragement and your help.
2: And my girdle.
1: It was a little large for me, but I went through it. That I can read good. What a great day. Say, what a tournament. Gee, I'm pooped.
2: Well, maybe you'll feel better after you have your rub down.
1: Yeah, I wish that masseur would get here. I'm really tired. I don't know if I'll be able to make it out tonight.
2: Bob, if you're going out tonight, you better call the hotel valet and get that suit pressed.
1: Pressed? Doris, this is the way the suit is supposed to look. It's a casual, informal number. This is what they call a sack suit.
2: It looks like they left some of the grapefruit in it.
1: One more like that, and you'll be picking him next year. And that girdle was so big. Gee, after all that... Maybe that's the masseur. I'll get it. Say, it must have been the maid, Doris. She left her mop standing out here in the hall.
3: Mr. Hope, it's me.
1: Well, Miss Irene Ryan. There you go. Miss Ryan... How'd you like the golf match today?
3: Oh, it was wonderful. It made me feel sorry I ever gave up playing golf.
2: Miss Ryan, you used to play golf?
3: Oh, yes. Oh. My doctor told me to get out and play some.
1: For your health?
3: I guess so. His prescription was in Latin. It said, in hoc pluribus secular digustibus unum.
1: What does that mean?
3: Enjoy yourself. It's later than you think.
2: Gee, it's a shame you had to give up golf, Miss Ryan.
3: Well, I had to because it was so expensive. You see, when I play golf, I have to use two caddies.
1: Two caddies?
3: Yes. One to carry my bag and one to carry me.
1: Well, that's understandable. Two bags, two caddies.
3: And another reason I don't play golf is because I keep having trouble with the ball.
1: What do you mean?
3: It keeps dropping in those little holes.
2: Golf match. Have you been seeing much of Washington, Miss Ryan?
3: Oh, yes.
1: You've been making the rounds of all the nightclubs?
3: Oh, in my condition. Oh, no. I'm past all that.
1: What do you mean?
3: I've sold all my wild oats. There's nothing left for me but bran flakes.
2: Oh, come now, Miss Ryan. You're exaggerating.
3: It's the truth, honestly. After all, I'm not as young as I used to be.
1: Were you ever?
3: Well, you may not believe this, Mr. Hope, but once I was a bright young thing with a sparkle in my eye, radiant and all aglow.
1: And now?
3: I think I've got a short in my battery.
1: Maybe your guarantees run out.
3: You say?
1: Maybe your guarantees run out.
3: You have to speak a little louder, Mr. Hope.
1: A little louder? What's the trouble?
3: The same trouble I always have in Washington.
1: What do you mean?
3: Well, this is D.C., and my hearing aid is AC.
1: Hey, that must be the masseur now. Come in. Oh, are you here to give me my rub down?
4: That's right, boy. I'm the masseur.
3: Oh, parlez-vous français?
4: Careful, lady. I'm also the house detective.
2: Come on, Miss Ryan. We're going to run, Bob. See you later.
3: Bye.
4: All right, boy. The ladies are gone. Now, will you strip down, please?
1: Okay.
4: Now, wait a minute. You'll have to take off that baggy long underwear.
1: I did. This is my skin.
4: Mother Nature hasn't been too kind to you, has she, boy? Just look at those arms, those legs, those stomachs.
1: People who live in steam cabinets shouldn't throw Chiron tablets.
4: I haven't got all day. Let's get on with the massage.
1: Now, wait a minute. Are you a good man?
4: I'm the best masseur in Washington, D.C. I got a medical background. I used to be a baby doctor, but the government put me out of business.
1: How'd they do that?
4: They passed a new rule, only one delivery a day.
1: Well, how about that rub down?
4: Okay, let's see. Where's the rubbing alcohol? Oh, here it is.
1: Hey, wait a minute. You're not supposed to drink it. You're supposed to rub me with it. I'm the one that's stiff.
4: I'll be the same way in a minute, boy. Well, I'm ready for your rub down now. What's your trouble?
1: Oh, I think I strained myself playing golf. I'd like you to loosen up the muscle in my arm.
4: Okay.
1: Well?
4: Don't rush me, boy. I can't loosen it till I find it. You sure you had it with you when you came in?
1: Look, there's the muscle right there.
4: Gee, if I had a grape crusher, we could make some wine.
1: No. Look, I'm too tired to argue. Get on with the rub down.
4: Okay, boy. And I call him boy only because this is option time. Hey, that neck looks awfully sore. Think I'll work on that a bit. There's an awful lot of play in that head. Well, let me get a hold of that leg. Maybe I can bend it into shape.
1: Easy now. Oh. By the way, how much do you charge?
4: $5.
1: I only pay $2.50.
4: The price is $5.
1: Not a cent more than $2.50.
4: $5.
1: $2.50.

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1: Evans and Livingston wrote a number, the title number, by the way, of George Marshall's new picture, Fancy Pants. And here is Doris Day, Les Brown and Band, and Cool Boy Hope to do it for you.

Right now, ladies and gentlemen, I'd like to have you meet a man that could run for president. And if only his sponsors voted for him, he'd win by a majority. Here he is, Arthur Byam by the cart.

0: Bob.
1: Well, thank you very, very much, Bob and folks. And remember, if you're looking for a good cigarette, enjoy a smoke that really does satisfy. Smoke milder Chesterfield.
2: Are you all done?
1: Yes, Bob.
2: He has to give a commercial every hour in the hour, folks, or the financial structure of the country collapses.
1: It's so wonderful seeing you again, Bob.
2: Thanks, Arthur. It's always a pleasure seeing you, and I might add, it's been a lot of fun playing golf with you here in Washington.
1: Thank you, Bob. But you know, I wasn't too happy with my score.
2: Well, after all, how far can you hit a ball with a ukulele?
1: I sure envied you. You hit your ball real hard.
2: Yeah, well, there's a reason.
1: I know. I saw that picture of Burl painted on the ball. Boy, those clothes you wear. What was that outfit you were wearing?
2: Well, that's not only correct attire, but it serves to identify me on the course, you see. How did you like that sweater with a big H?
1: Well, it's okay, but I think you were kind of silly to give Hildegard $3 for it.
2: Well, I thought the opera-length gloves were cute.
1: Oh,
2: anyway.
1: Yeah, they were beautiful.
2: You know, Arthur, your farm's near here. We passed over it, I think, on the way in.
1: Uh-huh.
2: Are you still living there?
1: Oh, yeah. After knocking myself out at the studio all week, it's great to get down there, too.
2: The last time I saw you was when you had me down to your farm in Virginia.
1: That's right.
2: Well, it was real fun being a farmer for a few days, but I don't think I did too well.
1: Why not?
2: Well, I was milking a cow when she turned around and started singing, "Try a Little Tenderness."
1: Oh, but we have some very clever cows.
2: That's right. Down on your farm, it was the first time I ever saw a cow with a Lipton tea bag.
1: Not only that, she gives 3 quarts of glass wax a day.
2: Well, seriously, it's a wonderful farm, though. You have some great equipment. By the way, what do you keep in that big 50-foot silo? Corn? Alfalfa?
1: Ukuleles.
2: Ukuleles, huh? Well, how about that?
1: Ooh, well, you see, I work awful hard. And I'm busy all the time, Bob.
2: But you work pretty hard. I don't think you should knock yourself out for money. After all, you can't take it with you.
1: I'm not going.
2: You mean?
1: Yeah. Robert Q. Lewis is going to replace me.
2: Say, but really, Arthur, you know what I was thinking of on the way over here to the studio? Wait a minute, I didn't say it yet. Wait a minute. Arthur, what's with that laugh of yours?
1: I can't help it, Bob. You tickle me.
2: I do?
1: Yeah, would you mind turning your nose the other way?
2: Don't knock that. It's my career on television, you know.
1: Right, right, gosh. You just finished your second big TV show.
2: Mm-hmm.
1: I hear it was great.
2: You heard?
1: Tell me now, seriously, how do you like being on television?
2: Oh, swell. It's just like making movies. There's really only one difference.
1: What's that?
2: Well, in movies, the mistakes end up on the cutting room floor. In television, you have to mop them out of your living room.
1: Mm.
2: But I like it. Radio, television, movies, it's wonderful.
1: Yes, Bob, we can kid about how hard we work now, but don't forget, when we started in this racket, we worked pretty hard and no loot.
2: No, not much, but Uncle Sam didn't grab it so fast in those days either.
1: Well, let's say we drift back into a couple of those nostalgic nuances and show the people how lucky we'd
2: be. Say, that's not a bad idea. Gee, I wonder what it would have been like if the two of us worked together in early radio.
1: Well, let's find out.
2: All right.
3: Presenting those two snappy chappies, Arthur and Bob, half corn and half slob.
4: It's a good day for singing a song, and it's a good day for swinging along. So take a deep breath. How can anything go wrong?
2: Yes, sir. There goes that old alarm clock. Let's all get up and greet the day. What are we starting with this morning, Arthur?
1: Well, let's give the ladies some beauty hints, shall we?
2: Shoot.
1: Dear little housewife, are your fingers always red? Are your hands always red?
2: They are?
1: Well, get back in your wigwam, kid. You're an Indian.
2: And now a word about our sponsor, the No Problem Credit Company.

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1: And now we present Jazzy Arthur Godfrey and Bebop Bob in their original radio record show, Make Believe Washroom.
2: Hi, gang. This is your old disc jockey, Bebop Bob, with another knocked out record session. It's all on wax and it's real crazy. It's cool. So you kids who want to get your kicks, lace up your boots and latch on to some of this frantic jive that we're going to send swinging your way. Right now, cats, I'd like to tell you that the next minute and a half of our show is sponsored by Dr. Capstaff's weight-reducing plan.
3: We'd like a word with those of you ladies who weigh over 400 pounds. Do you have the feeling that you're being followed? You are. It's you.
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2: 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And now we're going to play our first record. It's a little tune called I'm Dancing with Tears in My Eyes Because the Girl in My Arms Had Onions for Dinner. Going to be played by Woody Grivness and his orchestra.
3: Okay, but first a word from our sponsor.
2: This next record is coming to you through the courtesy of Slushies, the only breakfast cereal that's shot out of a water pistol.
3: Folks, you'll just love Slushies. They don't snap, crackle, and pop like other breakfast cereals. They just lie there and ooze.
2: Mothers, you'll cheer when you see the way your kids dive into a bowl of Slushies. They never come up again. Listen to what one happy user of Slushies has to say.
3: I've been eating Slushies for now under 30 years. And I want to tell you something. I'm getting darn sick and tired of them.
2: Thank you, F.E. Spoon of Battle Creek, Michigan.
1: And now our popular Western feature, Cowboy Trails. 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
3: Oh, bury me not on a lone prairie.
2: Now, wait a minute, Galoot. I ain't a hankering your style of singing.
3: I resent that. I think I sing powerful good. In fact, I've been referred to as the man with the barefoot voice.
2: I know, I've heard you, and you sound like your big toe has got a hangnail.
3: Convince you, partner. Just listen to this. Oh.

0: for the memory of the cerebral palsy campaign and their efforts to obtain the needed funds for the helpless ones. This drive we must sustain, and we thank you so much. And thanks for the memory of the groups in every state who work to educate. Take this crusade, we'll bring the aid against cerebral palsy fate. And we thank you so much. Folks, the dollars you give are assuring new hope for the ones who need curing. The help that you give is procuring the winning goal against palsy's toll.
1: Ladies and gentlemen, it's been a great thrill to play here in Washington in the Celebrities Golf Tournament. With such eminent Americans as General Vandenberg, Senator Lucas, Ben Hogan, Tom Hearn, Gordon McRae, and to do our show tonight on behalf of their number one cause, juvenile delinquency. I especially want to thank Arthur Godfrey for giving us a big lift tonight. The old redhead did very well in the tournament, too. Tapped the apple around just like Kerry Middlecoff. I got a hunch that between commercials, Arthur studies Doc's new dictionary for dubs and a terrific textbook for any golf addict, The Golf Doctor. Yes, sir, get yourself a copy of The Golf Doctor by Kerry Middlecoff, learn to croon like Crosby, and you, too, might be invited to the British Amateur and have to swim back. Folks, next Tuesday is our last chance before the summer siesta to remind you that donations are still desperately needed to fight cerebral palsy. So send them to me, Bob Hope, Paramount, New York City. Thanks again, Washington, D.C., and so long till next Tuesday. Good night!

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Once in khaki suits, ah, gee, we look swell. 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Half a million boots went

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8: Hello, TK. Hello. Hello.
9: Ah, hello, TK.
10: Hello, Cheeky.
8: What the hell are you? Hello.
9: Hello.
10: You're all under arrest.
8: No, I'm sorry. I'm fed up with playing women's parts. Whenever there's a woman's part, why is it always me? That's it. I'm not playing any more women.
9: Oh, shut up.
8: Now look what you've done. You've spilt coffee all over my skirt.
11: Ladies and gentlemen, we find ourselves in a predicament tonight. Our programme should have contained several guest stars, but Stratford John's was nicked for cycling without a rear light. The Pathfinders got lost. And Leslie Welsh, the memory man, forgot to turn up. So in the meantime, here is a photograph of Barry Cryer's cat.
12: Get rid of that cat!
13: Here's one. I opened the door last night. My mother-in-law...

0: I opened the door last night. My mother-in-law was standing on the steps. She said, I want to stay here for the weekend. So I said, stay here then, and shut the door.
1: Bring back the cat.
2: Little known facts that nobody cares about. Number... That's clever. That means number 2001.
3: Oh, get off.
4: Yes.
5: Did you know that 124,296 people have so far recorded it had to be you? And the only one they ever play is Edward Woodward.
2: Here, I saw him as Robin Hoodwood.
6: The bandit of Sher Woodward.
5: I thought he was very good, Wood.
6: You, Woodward.
2: Meanwhile, in a forest not 1,000 miles from Edward Woodward, down a path comes Little Red Riding Hoodwood.
7: Ah, little girl, I see you're taking a basket of goodies to your grandmama.
6: Well, I was going to, but on second thought, let's get a bottle and go back to your place.
8: Somebody loves me, I wonder who.
9: Hello, sailor.
2: Oh, my God! And now, over to the council chamber, where Mr. Reginald Furtive is seeking permission to blow up his wife.
5: I have had a proposal from Mr. Reginald Furtive, and I have decided to accept it on condition any children are brought up as Catholics. Hello?
10: Hello, I'm a Catholic.
5: Oh, do you want to complain about that last joke?
10: No, I'd like a request, please, of Father Kevin O'Vatican singing I'm Confessing.
5: Who's it for?
10: Mr. and Mrs. O'Rafferty, Dermot, Patrick, Bernadette, Sean, Michael, Sinead, Donal, Creener, Felicity.
5: Ah, sound like a good Catholic family.
10: Not at all, just very sloppy Protestants.
5: Right, now, are there... Hello?
11: Hello, this I'm the Archbishop of Canterbury.
5: Rubbish, he's a much taller man.
11: Oh dear, rumbled again. I say, would you believe I'm Mrs. Mary Whitehouse?
5: No!
11: I'm going to refer this to the Race Relations Board.
12: University of the Air. How to distinguish between rubies and pearls?
5: Pearls are much bigger.
2: Meanwhile, in a lady's lingerie shop not 1,000 miles from the suspender belt...
5: Can I help you, sir?
12: Yes, I want a brassiere for my wife.
5: What bust?
12: Nothing, it just wore out. Ladies and gentlemen, inside showbiz...

0: Actor Hetherington Marchbanks auditioned today in full costume for the part of Abraham Lincoln in an attempt to impress the management. He failed to get the part, but on the way home, he was assassinated.
1: Jimmy Savile is in hospital with a severe cold. While lunching today on the bank of the Thames at Marlow, he saw some fans on the opposite bank brandishing autograph books and attempted to walk over to them.
0: David Frost announced today that he is at last truly in love and hopes to marry David Frost next month.
2: At a concert last night at the Albert Hall, the programme commenced with Patrick Campbell announcing Engelbert Humperdinck. After that, the band played the national anthem and everybody went home.
1: Well, that's all for Inside Showbiz for this week. Next week, has Freddie Starr learned wisdom, or is he stealing somebody else's act?

0: police.
1: Oh, get off. In an opinion poll held recently in this country, 65% of those questioned, when asked what they thought of the Russian position, said it gave them terrible cramp. And now, over to a barn dance. And now, over to a barn dance, not a thousand miles from the do-si-do.
2: Howdy, Marcia. Nice to see you at the barn dance. Would you have the first dance with me, Marcia?
3: My name isn't Marcia, you fool. The end of my badge is worn smooth. It says Marshall.
2: Oh. Well, you're still kind of purdy. Would you care to have the first dance with me, Marshall?
3: I've been delighted.
2: Thank you.
4: I say, you fellas. You know, yesterday, after a long and expensive consultation with my dentist, he said I needed braces on my teeth. I said I couldn't afford them, so he gave me the next best thing.
1: What was that?
4: A belt in the mouth.
1: Last month in Bicester, Miss Agnes Hargreaves, a middle-aged spinster, won the Irish sweep. Neither he nor she have been seen since. Hello?
5: Hello, this is Agnes Hargreaves here. I'd like to complain about the malicious lies you've been spreading about me. Oh, stop it, Patrick. Ah! Oh, my, what you're doing with that brush? Ah! I'll ring you back.
1: And now here's a competition for this week's dullest news item.
3: A small fire broke out in a disused foot clinic in Southampton today.
4: It has just been announced that Raquel Welsh is taking off all her clothes in the next studio.
1: And now we would like... I beg your pardon?
3: The next studio!
4: Helene, at last. Now I can sing my song. I love gravy on my cornflakes. I love dripping on my cake. I love my custard made with English mustard. And now and then I love to put

0: Hello?
1: Hello, this I'm Freddie Starr.
0: No, it isn't.
1: All right, then, this I'm the Race Relations Board here. I have two people here who I'm complaining. One is the Archbishop of Canterbury. Hello, Your Grace. Hello. And the other... the other sitting over there is Mary Whitehouse. Hello, Mary. Hello.
0: Look, if this ridiculous business of ringing up and impersonating people doesn't stop, I shall ring up and report you to the local police station. Now, who are you?
1: I am the Commissioner of Metropolitan...

0: Rebecca! 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Wherever you are, come back to me. Every day you're away, Rebecca is torture to me. Come back, Rebecca, please, please come back.
1: Humphrey, I'm here to comfort and love you. Why do you long for Rebecca, sir?
0: She locked the bathroom and took the key.
2: Ladies and gentlemen, that was Tim Brooke Taylor playing the part of a woman in a lavatory sketch. Has he no principles?
3: Timmy, I'm ashamed of you.
1: Sorry, Mummy, but they found my weak spot. They offered me money.
3: That's all right, then. Leave it in the tea caddy when you get home.
1: Look, I'm sorry, I've got to object. You were always playing the part, John, of my mother as a third-rate street hoodlum.
3: Hello.
4: Hello. This am Tim Brooke Taylor's mother.
0: No, it isn't.
4: Oh, this am Tim Brooke Taylor's bit of spare crumpet.
0: You're not Naughty Nina from the strip club.
4: Yes, I am. This am Naughty Nina. Hello there, cheeky.
1: Look, I'm sorry. I object to this prying into my private life. Hasn't anybody got a little-known fat joke?
0: Yes, I have. Did you know that Naughty Nina from the strip club...
1: Oh, get off.
0: Barry, do you have a middle name?
2: Yes. Yeah, but I'm rather embarrassed about it.
0: Why, actually. What is it?
2: Well, no.
0: Oh, come on, go on, tell us.
2: Well, all right. Well... My parents had a difference of opinion, so to settle it, they picked my middle name out of a hat.
0: Well, what is your name?
2: Barry 7 3/8 Crier.
0: My full name's John Glug Glug Junkin, the vicar fell in the font.
5: Ladies and gentlemen, as a little light relief, I shall now hum Richard Baker.
2: That's not Richard Baker, that's Robert Dougal. Oh,
0: yes. I know a limerick about
2: him. Hello.
0: Would you like to hear it, because you're going to? He's a very nice chap, Robert Dougal, but his lifestyle is terribly frugal. All he possesses are 6 ladies' dresses, a watch, and a boys' brigade bugle.
2: Do you know I can tell the time with a boys' brigade bugle?
1: How do you do that, man?
2: Well, you stick it out the window and blow it, and somebody's sure to shout, who the hell's playing a bugle at 3 o'clock in the morning?
0: And now, here is Professor Schweinekin to talk about warts.
6: The waltz was invented by Johann Strauss in Vienna. You're all familiar with the blue Danube waltz.
2: Excuse me, Professor. You're talking about the waltz.
6: The waltz, yes.
2: Well, look, I'll show you. I get hold of it like this, and then we go, 1, 2, 3, 1, 2, 3, 1. Do you understand?
6: No, but I think I'm falling in love again.
7: Oh, beautiful. Oh, lovely.
2: Oh, I hate to leave you. Next, how to do the dashing white sergeant.
0: Gang up on him in an alley.
5: Hello?
4: Hello, this am the dashing white dawn. Oh, no. Go away. Oh, no, I'll never get away with that.
5: Why not?
4: I've got a bad leg.
0: Meanwhile, in a semi-detached, not 1,000 miles from the mortgage...
1: Why hasn't Daddy come home tonight?
8: I have to tell you the truth, Gavin.
1: Yes?
8: Daddy won't be coming home anymore. Daddy is up in the sky, above the clouds.
1: Has he gone to heaven?
8: No, he's flying to the south of France with his secretary.
1: Is that why Uncle Milkman's upstairs with his boots off?
8: Yes. Go and play on the motorway.
5: And now, over to a service station.
0: Dearly beloved, we are now leaving platform 4.
9: Woo-hoo, what am I doing?
2: This is a travesty. I don't have to put up with this, you know. I've been offered the lead in a new film.
5: What is it?
2: It's called Tarzan Puts on Weight.
5: Ladies and gentlemen, I would like it clearly understood that when the last joke and several of the others were written, I was in the bathroom.
0: Painting your nails?
5: Painting my nails. No, I was shaving my legs.
2: What for?
5: What for? They were going out that night.
0: Where?
5: I don't know. I didn't ask. They're 21.
10: Happy birthday to you. Happy birthday to you. Happy birthday, dear Tim's legs. Happy birthday to you.
5: Thank you very much. Thank you very much.
2: I'm going home.
0: Why?
2: My elbow's a trained soprano and never been asked to appear on this programme.
1: All right, let's hear your elbow then. Westering home and the
0: song in the air. Sounds nothing like a trained soprano. Sounds much more like Moira Anderson. Hello.
4: Dis am Moira Anderson.
0: prove it.
11: Oh boy, Wimmerware. Wimmerware.
0: It is Moira Anderson.
2: Meanwhile, at a girls' school not 1,000 miles from Bessie Bunter.
12: I say, you girls, I've got a super wheeze.
13: What is it?
2: Meanwhile, at a boys' school not 1,000 miles from the girls' school.
1: Look, you chaps, here comes Tom Merry, the school pervert.
0: Prefect! Prefect! Oh, sorry. Look here, you fellows. I'm going to cane the lot of you.
8: You dirty prefect!
0: Pervert! Pervert! Where's my fag?
1: Here I am, saucebox.
5: Oh, look. First of all, you get me playing women's parts, and now I'm playing a puff. Why?
0: Give us a kiss and I'll tell you.
1: All right.
5: University of the Air, how to get into television.
2: Take the back off and crawl inside.
5: And now here is Dudley Function to give this year's wreath lecture.
0: This wreath has got leaves and flowers in it and a card saying, "Goodbye, Sid, from all the lads at the Saracen's Head."
5: Thank you.
2: And now, Tim Brooke Taylor will tell you how to knit Cardiff.
5: Pearl 1, plane 2, cast off and change at Port Talbot. Thank you.
0: When the children are asleep, let's move.
5: Ladies and gentlemen, a joke.
2: It appears that a man was up in court accused of putting green shield stamps on his insurance card. The judge said, "I hereby sentence you to 3 months' imprisonment or an electric toaster." As we do not allow full frontal nudity on this program, here is a song. It is a special request for leading stoker Dawes of Sunningdale. A little-known recording of Percy Thrower singing, "Come into the garden, Maud. It's time we thinned out the cabbages."

0: Better out than in, that's what I always say.
1: Don't you just. We interrupt this programme to give you a Gale warning. Harry Gale, leave my wife alone or I'll smash your teeth in. Thank you.
0: My wife asked me to change the baby this morning.
2: Did you do it?
0: Oh, yeah, I got two armchairs and a sheepskin rug for it. Meanwhile, at a labour exchange, not 1,000 miles from the end of the queue...
1: Right, sir, you're looking for a job. Let's see, know anything about carpentry?
2: No.
1: Plumbing?
2: No.
1: We're looking for a garage mechanic. Know anything about cars?
2: No.
1: Nursing?
2: No.
1: Needlework?
2: No.
1: Haven't you got any qualifications at all?
2: No.
1: Oh, what was your last job?
2: Prime Minister of England.
1: Well, hang about. Satire still lives. Hang about. From what I read in the papers, there's a vacancy.
3: Hello.
1: Hello.
3: Hello, this is Edward Vacancy. Oh, what a giveaway. Heath, Edward Heath, I've got a complaint.
1: About the last joke?
3: No, every time I laugh, people ask me for Mike Yarwood's autograph.
1: What have you got to laugh about?
3: That's true.
1: Here, you two, did you know that in a Gallup poll the other day, 97% of the people asked said, I don't know.
2: What was the question?
1: What does je ne sais pas mean?
2: Here is another joke for all our friends in the common market.
1: Oh. Hello?
3: I'd like to complain about this next joke.
1: Why?
3: I don't like political jokes.
1: Why not?
3: Most of them get elected.
2: Who was that?
1: After Barry's impression, who knows?
0: And now, over to a managing director's office.
1: Miss Cranley, would you come in, please?
4: Yes, sir.

0: Irene. I thought she'd never go. Meanwhile, in a lady's hairdresser's not a thousand miles from the blue rinse...
1: I see you with a sort of golden autumn rinse, swept up and back comb, bouffant over the ears, and just one little itty bitsy kiss curl in the middle. How do you feel about that?
2: Please yourself, I've only come to unblock the drains. Oh.
0: Now, as the first and only celebration of the BBC's 51st anniversary, here for the first time since that historic day is the original broadcast of 2LO.
3: Hello.
4: Hello.
0: Little known fact that nobody cares about, number
5: 76 trombones.
6: Did you know that Karl Marx invented communism in a fit of pique after Groucho and Chico threw him out of the act?
3: That's true, you know.
1: It is true. If only Karl had had the sense to learn the harp, today Mr. Kosygin would be travelling in ladies' underwear.
0: I've heard he does anyway.
3: Yes, he does. Yeah. Yeah.
2: Hello?
7: Tis I'm the Russian embassy.
6: You mean you're a red?
7: Oh, I take your point.
3: Meanwhile, in Van Gogh's studio, not a thousand miles from the sunflowers.
0: Vincent, why did you cut your ear off?
3: Pardon?

0: We present with pride, nay, arrogance, nay, blind stupidity. Murder at the Zoo, adapted for radio by Marcel Marceau.
1: My name is Scarf, Inspector Scarf. I thought I'd get a gag in early. This story, strangely sinister and badly typed, began one day when I was sitting at my desk in the yard. Next year, they promised me an office. There was a knock on the barbed wire. My sergeant entered with bleeding knuckles.
0: There's been a murder at Regent's Park Zoo. The head keeper has been found murdered in the aviary.
1: Any sign of the murder weapon?
0: Well, they do say as how he was suffocated with an aardvark. But I don't believe it, because aardvark never kills...
1: Don't do it, Sergeant. We must get down to the zoo immediately. Sorry about that. I do apologise. I had curried eggs for lunch. The sergeant took me over to the aviary. The head keeper lay slumped over a peewit. I examined the case from every angle, but had to admit myself baffled. Sergeant, this case can only be solved by one man. Two women, a small boy, and a wind-up gramophone. Failing that, send for Hercule Parrott.
2: Hello, everybody. And hello to you, Inspector. Hello to you, Naughty Sergeant. Where is this dead fish?
0: What do you mean, dead fish?
2: I was informed that a keeper had been killed.
0: A keeper?
2: Sir, it was just a red herring. Where is this dead herring?
1: No, it's a keeper.
2: Oh, zoot. Do not start again. Zoot, zoot, zoot. By the way, how do you like this suit?
1: Too short in the leg.
2: Very well. Let us reconstruct this crime. Sergeant?
0: What do you want, Froggy?
2: Where did you get him from?
1: He was transferred from the diplomatic corps.
2: Zoot alors.
1: Zoot yourself.
2: Sergeant, lock yourself in the aviary and swallow this hedgehog.
1: Oh! He's dead.
2: No, my friend, mon ami. He is only shamming.
1: What do you mean, Hercule?
2: In La Belle France, we have a proverb which say, hedgehog never killed anybody.
1: Pardon?
2: It loses a little in the translation. More brave, I think I have it. The guilty man was the assistant head keeper.
1: But he has an alibi. He was in Harpenden mounting a picture.
2: Oh, you naughty English. Oh, the public school system, you know. Nevertheless, this is what happened. I reconstruct, and I'll clear the mess up myself. The assistant head keeper, look at me when I'm talking to you, John. He trained a little teeny tiny ant to stand on the shoulders of a hippopotamus. Of a hippopotamus. I will take a run at it. On the shoulders of a hippopotamus. Rhinoceros. And force an advac down the head keeper's throat. Meanwhile, the giraffe was keeping a lookout.
3: Good morning, Inspector. I'm sorry I'm
2: just a moment. Who are you? I'm Hercule Parrott.
1: Now, I know Hercule very well. Which one of you can show me a mole on your thigh?
2: I can, of course.
3: I cannot, but my dear friend, I can show you the advac on my teeny tiny little body.
1: Then you are the real Hercule Parrott. In that case, imposter, who fell for my ruse about moles on thighs, who are you?
2: Oh, damn, you rumbled me again.
1: Get out of this sketch immediately and take the closing credits with you.
2: This incredibly racial program was written by the following white trash. Tim Brooke Taylor, Barry Cryer and John Junkin. The music was by the Dennis King Trio, who have absolutely no sense of rhythm. And the show was produced by Richard Wilcox, The White Man's Burden.
4: 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Goodbye, Cheeky.
5: Bonsoir.
4: Wiedersehen.
3: Passo, Cheeky.
1: 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Drink.
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7: Do you missed?
8: Game, set, and match.
9: I thought you said you could play badminton.
8: How long have you been having lessons?
7: What's your own business?
8: Waste of money, however long it is.
7: Look, shut up and just untie your end of the net from the Kazi window.
8: It's always the same. Taking things up, buying all the gear, spending all your money.
7: If you don't shut up, I'll take this shuttlecock and ram it straight up your Khyber and set fire to the feathers. Any case, how do you expect me to play against that Jacques Tati serve of yours? I mean, that wouldn't be allowed down the tennis club. In any case, I'm not taking this seriously. Shuttlecock. I mean, this is just to limber up, to loosen my muscles. Tennis is my game. Well, you can't play tennis out here on a titchy pitch like this.
8: Court.
7: I know the terminology.
8: That's about all you do know. You can't play.
7: How can I play properly in a junkyard, sliding about on all the horse manure?
8: This is a shame for me.
7: You've got your off-no boots on.
8: You fancy another game?
7: No.
8: We won't score this time. And then you won't know how many times I beat you by.
7: I don't want to play anymore.
8: Well, put my name down for the tennis club. I'll give you a clobbering down there.
7: So help me, if you as much as step foot in that tennis club, I'll murder you. I've made some very nice friends down there. Very nice class of person. They don't know about you. And that's the way I want to keep it.
8: Yeah, I'll join on my own. Beat the lot of them.
7: You stay away from there. They're very fine people down there. They don't want any dirty, smelly, uncouth little foul-mouthed pillocks in hobnailed boots chewing up all their lovely lawns. No, if you will excuse me, I'm going to take a shower and get an early night.
8: You can't stop me joining. They'd be glad to have me. I was champion of my regiment.
7: I know you were. You was champion of everything, wasn't you? You're a one-man Olympic team, you are. Carrying a flag all on your own. 800 Russians, 9 Americans, and you.
10: Oh, dear, I'm sorry I'm out of breath. Oh, I just brought the torch up from Athens. Yeah, yeah, yeah. Now, what should I do first? The decathlon or the three-mile steeplechase? Hey, hey, hey.
7: You stay away from that tennis club. All right. I've got a bet.
8: Just because you know I beat you, I always beat you because you're a scrub out. You're useless. You're a pudding.
7: Yes, stop.

0: I'll beat you. Game, set, and match.
1: You must kill him. You must kill him. It's the only way. Rise from your bed. Go into his room. Go to his bedside. Pick up the pillow. Shove it over his ugly little face. Kill him. Kill him.
2: What, you're mad. You potty. The pillow.
1: Yeah, what about it?
2: He had it over my face.
1: I didn't.
2: You've gone off. You're nuts.
1: Oh, my God. What's happening to me?
2: You potty. Potty. Potty.
3: Now, just relax, Mr. Steptoe. Lie back on the couch. I'm going to ask you a few questions. How old are you, Mr. Steptoe?
1: 43.
3: Hmm. Married?
1: No.
3: No?
1: No.
3: Oh. Tell me, are you a homosexual?
1: I'm looking for a clap on here, well.
3: Do you always overreact when your masculinity is questioned?
1: I'm not overreacting. I just don't like being called a brown atter, that's all.
3: I just said there's nothing to be ashamed of.
1: It is where I come from. I'm a straightforward crumpet man. I've had more grumble than you've had hot dinners.
3: It's all right, that's all right. You can relax. I'm very glad to hear it. Now tell me, is your mother alive?
1: No. She died when I was 6.
3: See? And you have lived alone with your father ever since.
1: Yes.
3: Mm-hmm. And last night you woke up to find yourself standing over him, preparing to smother him with the pillow.
1: Yes, I've got to kill him. I've got to kill him with my own
3: hands. Please, Mr. Steptoe, do not get excited. Lie back and relax.
1: I've got to kill him. If I hadn't woken up, I would have done him in.
3: That is not necessarily true. You were asleep, you had had a nightmare. We seldom do things contrary to our natures under these circumstances. They appear to see what we are acting out. See? I mean, sometimes I dream. I dream that I am running down the street naked.
1: Yes.
3: Don't you?
1: No.
3: I mean, it's a very common dream. I mean, I'm surprised you have not experienced it. I mean, tell me, did you love your mother?
1: Oh, yes. Yes, I did. Very much.
3: And do you love your father?
1: No, I don't.
3: How long have you not liked your father?
1: I've never liked him.
3: And tell me, have you ever thought about murdering him before?
1: Every day, whenever I see him. But I've never tried it. I mean, it's not natural. You can't go out murdering people just because you don't like them. I mean, that's why I've come to you. I want you to help me. Help me. Oi. Oi. Oi.
3: Oh, you carry on, please. I am listening. Yeah.
1: Carry on what?
3: Let me see. Yes. Now, tell me, were you rejected as a child?
1: Not by my mother.
3: Tell me something. Were you breastfed?
1: Well, yes. As it happens, I was. Well, we couldn't afford proper milk.
3: Did your mother have a large bosom or a small bosom?
1: Well, it was a fair size as far as I remember.
3: Large?
1: Yeah.
3: inordinately large or just large?
1: Well, they seemed quite large at the time. I can't be precise. It was. What's the size of my mum's bristles got to do with it?
3: I'm just trying to find out whether you miss the security, the comfort of your mother's bosom, the warm, soft, all-enveloping protection of those two beautiful, large...
1: Hang on. There wasn't all that big. Don't you want to know about my father?
3: Yes, of course. Well, we shall go up there.
0: Unburden your mother.
3: Tell me all about your relationship with him. Now, do not be ashamed.
1: Well.
3: Anything that is lurking in the deepest recesses, we must winkle it out.
1: Well,
3: none of us are normal.
1: Yes, well,
3: remember that.
1: Well,
3: go back over the years.
1: Well,
3: any particular incident that may spring to mind.
1: Well, I suppose one of the earliest memories I have of my father was just before the war. Oh, I'm sorry about that.
3: No need to worry. It's all over now.
1: Right. See, every night when he came home from work, he used to get dressed up. And
3: women's clothes, possibly? The knickers, the black suspenders, the little pants, maybe the tight glasses?
1: No. That was just his Sunday best. See, now we go out on the Olsen cart. He'd pull up outside the Skinner's Arms, go in, and leave me outside. I used to sit outside there all night with a bottle of lemonade and an arrowroot biscuit. I used to sit there for hours on end. The wind used to whistle right up my gear. Oh, pathetic it was. I'm 10 years old, and I already had a touch of the farmers.
3: The farmers?
1: The farmer Giles. Oh, he was disgraceful. I mean, I wouldn't see him again until chucking out time. Then his friends would carry him out, sling him on the back of the cart, and I'd have to take him home. Oh, night after night that happened. I never got to bed before 12. Up at 6 to do me paper round. He never spent any money on me. He wouldn't even let me go to the barber's and have a decent haircut. He used to put a pudding basin over my head and do it himself. I had the worst haircut in the district. The teacher used to let me keep me hat on in class. I was known as Geronimo till I was 23. Another time, I remember. I was 14 and I brought my first girlfriend home. And we were standing outside the front door. And I was just going to give her a little kiss. And he threw a bucket of water over us. That's how it's always been. Doctor?
3: Yes, of course. That was all very, very interesting. Yes, please, carry on. Do not stop.
1: Well, he made me leave school at 14, and I went straight out to work on the cart. He paid me 30 bob a week. I didn't get a raise till I was 26.
3: Oh, it's very interesting. Please carry on.
1: But when I was 18, I went into the army, and I spent 2 years in Malaya. Oh, that is the happiest 2 years of my life, because I was away from him. Everything I've ever wanted to do in life, he's frustrated. Everything I take up, he's better at it than I am. Every time I threaten to leave home, he has an heart attack. He's had 15 heart attacks, to my knowledge. And that was only in 1 week. I put him in an old people's home once, but he was only there 3 days and everybody left. Take him home. But that's why I never got married. See, every girl I've ever had, he's messed it up. I remember one occasion. Oh, God. I'll never forgive him for that. I'd met this girl. Oh, we was very keen on each other. At that time, she was the most beautiful girl I'd ever seen.
3: Did she have a large bosom?
1: I don't know. I never saw them.
3: Never?
1: No. They felt average.
3: Average. Tell me, was it average large or... average spot.
1: Just average. Are you interested in my case as it stands or not? She was the poshest bird I've ever met. Oh, such breeding. She was the first girl I'd known who ate her peas with the back of her fork. Oh, very impressed with that, I was. She was rich as well. Loud in her family were. And it's only her and the old lady. The old man was killed in the war. Oh, I'm sorry about that again. Sorry.
3: As I said, it's all over now, don't worry.
1: But I could have had the lot. Anyway, I couldn't put it off any longer. See, her mother insisted on coming out to meet my family. Him. So I arranged for them to call on to us for tea. I got home early that afternoon. I got washed, dressed, and I went downstairs to the lounge.
2: Hurry up! Get ready! They'll be here in a minute.
0: I am ready.
1: Have you had a bath?
0: Yeah.
1: I mean recently. Within the last 6 months.
0: I don't have baths in the winter, you know that.
1: You don't have too many in the summer either.
0: Well, what's the point? You only get dirty again.
1: You're doing this on purpose, aren't you? Yes, you are. You're deliberately trying to cold box it.
0: I can't understand why you're going to all this trouble.
1: Because I'm trying to make a good impression, aren't I? Her mother doesn't like me. She don't want to see her daughter get tied up with the likes of me.
0: I don't blame her.
1: I don't blame her.
0: Well, then why did you invite her round?
1: I had to. I had no choice. I was pushed into a corner. Before giving her consent to the marriage, she insisted on meeting the bloodstock. You. Oh, God, why didn't I tell her you was dead like I usually do?
0: All right, then. If it's so important to you, when she gets here, I'll turn on the old charm. I'll have her eating out of me hand.
1: No, don't. She'll go down with bubonic plague. Have you got the tea ready?
0: Yeah.
1: Did you make the cucumber sandwiches?
0: Under the cloth.
1: Oh, no. Look, huh? Cucumber sandwiches aren't supposed to be an inch thick. You don't make cucumber doorsteps. You slices them delicately on little bits of bread. Little thin ones. About half an inch by two.
0: Ah, they're no good. One burp and you're empty.
1: You won't be able to get a chopper through them. She's a refined English gentlewoman, not a Russian tractor driver. Oh, God, what a disaster this is going to be. Look, tell me, oh, Dad, please. Look, do your best. Don't let me down. I'll introduce you. You shake hands and go to bed, all right? Now, where's that aerosol? Just give the room a squirt. Lovely. Right. Now you.
2: Me?
1: Yeah, you. Come on, lift up your shirt. Yes, that's better. You smell almost as good as the horse now. Right, now no dirty jokes. Best behaviour. No effing and blinding. And don't get too near them.
4: Hello, Harold.
1: Bunty, darling.
4: Oh, darling.
1: And Mrs. Kennington Stride. Oh, how delightful to see you again. Do please come in. Won't you go through into the lounge? This way. It's in here.
4: Oh, Mummy, isn't it absolutely super?
5: Delightful.
4: Darling, how on earth did you find a place like this?
1: It wasn't easy. We was looking for years. And then one day, Herod's phoned up and we bought it on the spot. Permit me to introduce my father. This is Bunty, my intended.
0: Hello, love. Nice to see you.
4: Hello, darling. Oh, he's nice, Harold. He doesn't seem anything like an old misery guts.
1: This is Bunty's mother.
0: Charmed, I'm sure. It's a great pleasure to make your acquaintance, Mom.
1: Well, I expect you'll be wanting to go to bed now, Father.
5: Just one moment. Am I to take it you actually live?
0: Yeah, all my life.
5: It seems that I've been somewhat misled. I understood your son to tell me that you were a horse owner and lived next door to the stables near Ascot.
0: Ah, no, missus, he meant Acton.
1: I saw you. I had no intention of deliberately misleading you, Mrs. Kennington Stride. We do, in fact, own a horse. And, you see, we've got... May I divest you of your outer garment?
5: My outer... No, thank you. I have no intention of stopping.
0: Perhaps she's a bit parky. Shall I put the other bar on?
4: Oh, don't be such a bore, Mother. We've only just arrived.
1: Perhaps I may proffer you a little sherry to mitigate the ardour of the vexing journey you entailed getting here.
5: Are you English, Mr. Steptoe?
1: Eh? Mother,
4: please. Yes, darling. We would love some sherry.
1: Oh, that's good.
6: Because I have recently, of late, been fortunate enough to procure from my purveyor...
5: Well, there he goes again. Young man, if you mean you've got some sherry, then say so, simply.
6: Yes, I have half a bottle. Father, would you bring the sherry glasses?
0: Yeah.
6: And the dry Orson Welles?
0: There we are.
5: What are they?
0: They were a job lot from the local hospital.
5: They are specimen glasses.
0: Well, there's nothing wrong with them. I'll wash them out.
6: No, no, Daddy, not them. I told you never to use them in company. I do beg your pardon. We do have some apposite drinking vessels, and we keep them for best.
5: I don't think we'll bother. I think it's time we were leaving.
6: No, no, don't go. You haven't had your tea. I've got it all ready. The cold collation, cucumber sandwiches, fairy cakes, French cream sandwich...
0: Tinner biscuits.
6: Shut up. Please, sit down. Father, show Mrs. Stroud a chair.
0: Oh, look, over there. That's a chair.
6: Oh, he's so amusing, is he not? Convey her to it, Pater.
0: Oh, I do beg your pardon. May I escort you to a chair? Allow me to thump it for you. It's the cement dust from when there was building the flyover. Gets everywhere. Don't worry, it'll soon settle.
6: Oh, Bunty, it's all going wrong.
7: Don't worry, just be yourself and stop acting.
6: Some tea?
5: Thank you.
6: The milk's already in.
0: Sugar?
5: Thank you.
0: How many lamb?
5: Two.
6: Tongues, Father, not your fingers.
0: Well, I suck them clean first.
6: Well, this is nice. Father, please, not out of the sauce, huh?
0: Sorry, but the spoon keeps digging in my eye.
6: Then take it out. Sunningdale must be looking rather lovely at this time of the year. You really ought to see their house, Father. The rhododendrons is quite splendid. How many gardeners do you have, Bunty?
7: Oh, I don't know. 7 or 8. Oh,
6: imagine that, Father. 7 gardeners. Bunty's mother has 7 gardeners.
0: Huh? Hey, missus, ask them that they want any horse dung.
6: Isn't he a card? Oh, the house is quite delightful, too. It's Tudor, isn't it?
5: Ah!
0: What's the matter?
5: Something just leapt onto the table.
0: Where?
5: There's another one.
0: What is it? Where?
7: There, on the table.
5: A microscopic animal.
6: Oh, God, no, not fleas. Fleas? It's all right. There's nothing to worry about. They're probably off the horse. I shouldn't think for a moment they're human fleas.
5: How could you bring me to a house with fleas?
0: If there's any fleas in this house, Mrs., you brought them in. Chatty old Uncle Rabbit, you
5: bought them. How dare you?
6: Look, don't panic, don't. He'll be all right. Look, I've got some DDT. Just squirt it down the front of your blouse.
5: Look,
6: Mrs. Stroud, come back.
7: I'm coming.
6: Don't go, Bunty.
7: I'm coming, Mother.
6: Bunty.
7: Goodbye.
6: Bunty. Does this mean it's all off? Bunty.
0: You know what I reckon? I reckon it was that mattress I bought yesterday. I didn't like the look of the bloke. I thought he looked a bit cootie.
6: You've given it to me now. I'm covered in the boot. Get up.
0: That's funny. They don't bother me.
3: I must say that was jolly amusing. How you must have laughed.
6: No, we didn't. That was all over me. I mean, I had to have all my hair shaved off. I never went out of the house for a month. Bald as a coot, I was.
3: Mm. Yes, it was most distressing.
6: Now, come to think of it, it's a wonder I haven't tried to kill him before. Shall I carry on?
3: No, thank you.
6: No, I've lots more to tell you.
3: That is all we have time for now.
6: No, I could go on forever.
3: I have another patient, and she has very big gums.
6: Well, what do you think, Doctor, please? I'm going off of my chump.
3: heavens, no, no, no, no, no. There is nothing forever to worry about. It is a classical case of subconscious wish fulfillment. Yes. It happens all the time with random couples.
6: We're not...
3: Look, I will give you some tranquilizers, and what I suggest you...
0: Dad, I'm back. Keep away from me. Don't touch me. And they'll soon find out you've escaped. The van will be here in a minute.
6: What are you talking about?
0: Didn't they put you away?
6: Well, of course I didn't. There's nothing wrong with me.
0: Nothing wrong with you? Trying to kill your own father.
6: Oh, no, no. Look, I've had all that explained to me. From now on, I shall be a different person. With the help of my tranquilizer. What are you doing?
0: Nothing.
6: What were you writing? Show me. Room to let. Whose room?
0: Yours.
6: Mine?
0: Oh, I took it for granted they'd bung you straight in the nut house. I've got to have some source of income, haven't I?
6: You curse little... I've been out of the house 3 hours, and you want to let my room. I've never... No. No, I'm not going to let you get on top of me again. Yes. I can see your point of view. Old man, no income. Yes. Oh, it's very reasonable. No, it's all changed. There's nothing you can ever do again that will ever upset me. I shall see you later.
0: Where are you going?
6: I'm going down to the tennis club. There's a very lovely girl gets down there on Thursdays. I think she fancies me. She's an extremely good player. With a bit of luck, I might be able to get a game with her.
0: What's her name?
6: Christine.
0: Not the blonde with the big bristles.
6: Yes.
0: You're too late, mate. I'm playing her at 4:30.
6: I beg your pardon?
0: Yeah. I joined this morning. Smashing club, ain't it?
6: No, hold on. I'll kill him! Yeah, I'll murder you!
0: Harold, put that knife down!
6: I'll kill you! I don't care what happens to me!
0: You're mad! You're mad!

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0: lovely, isn't it? 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

0: Well, darlings, a special show train brought our audience to see the big show. More than 3,000 people came from and on the New Haven Railroad show train from Boston, Providence, Westerly, Hartford, Berlin, Meriden, Wallingford, New Haven, Bridgeport, Westport, and Saugatuck, Norwalk, and South Norwalk, Darien, New London, and Stanford. Oh! And they're all here for an evening of laughs, except 243 daily commuters who got off the train from force of habit and went to their offices. At Bridgeport, you're not laughing. These show trains are something new in show business. It used to be I would take a play to a theater in Boston. Now they bring Boston to me.
1: Wait, why does she stop talking?
2: Oh, what a to-do about a show train.
3: Well, that's the trouble with a woman MC.
1: Yeah, but when do we get on the show?
3: Well, who knows? Maybe she'll wave a green lantern.
1: Yeah? Where is the green lantern?
2: Well, wait till she turns around. It's usually on the caboose, you know.
0: Ray Allen, Jack Carson, and Ed Wynn. Did you hear what I was just saying, fellas? A whole train full of people coming from as far away as Boston just to see the show. Isn't it exciting? Well, isn't it?
4: There is.
0: Are you gentlemen from Bridgeport?
3: Tell her off, Jack.
1: You leave it to me, Fred. I can handle these guys. So you got an audience that came in on a show train. Big deal. If you can't get an audience any other way, you railroad people into the theater. How's that, Fred?
3: Good boy, Jack.
1: Thank you.
0: But, Fred, darling, think of it. 3,000 people came here on a train just for this program.
3: Tallulah, it just goes to show you what people will do to get away from television.
2: Oh, that was so good, Fred. I like that much you just said.
3: Well, thanks, Ed. It's your turn. You get in there and tell.
2: Oh, I certainly shall. I don't see what's so exciting about a show train. It's not a new idea, you know.
3: No.
2: Well, 10 years ago, I opened a show of mine in Boston, and 1,200 people got up in the middle of the first act and took a train to New York.
0: Now, you silly fellas... Yes, Steve, forgot that, wasn't it silly? Anyway, however... Now, you fellas just can't stand a woman being a mistress of ceremonies of the biggest show in radio.
1: Are you kidding? I'm through with radio. I've been promoted to television.
2: Certainly, me too. I graduated out of radio long ago into television.
3: Well, I've even graduated out of television. I'm in a new medium, Social Security.
0: Why don't you fellas stop? I have seen you on television. Or should that be, I've seen you on television, why don't you fellas stop?
1: Tallulah, what's the use of arguing? You know deep down in your larynx that all you can do with a radio is listen. But in television, you can see a lot of action.
0: I can see more action looking out of my window. Across the street, there's plenty of action. And they don't stop every 2 minutes for a commercial.
2: Well, they certainly do commercials better on television, Tallulah. They certainly do them better than they do on radio. When they fry a steak on television, you can actually smell it.
0: That one's too easy, darling. I won't take advantage of it.
1: Come on, Fred. You get in here and tell her. Huh?
3: Well, I don't know much about television, but I would like to say a few words in favor of Social Security. And all I have to say to you, Tallulah, is you should live so long.
0: Oh, thank you, darling. That's the youngest I've been on this program in months. And I hope all of you live long enough to see an act like this presented on television. It's the West Point Choir singing The Corps. 180 cadets in full dress, brass buttons, white gloves. Get that on your television screen.
1: 180 all in one act?
0: That's right, darling, and I've met every one of them personally. Sometimes it seems a shame to take the money on this show. Well, gentlemen, I want you to meet alphabetically Cadets Alk, Alderman, Andrews, Acklam, Alberton, Bagerton.

0: Wheeler, Wilson, Zip, and Zuva. There, I've mentioned every one of those cadets. Weren't they wonderful, Jack?
1: Well, yes, they're all right for girls.
0: For girls, they're all men.
1: What's better for men than girls? Bridgeport, you're not laughing.
0: And only a snicker from Westport and Saugatuck.
1: West Point. I could have gone to West Point, but I chose Vassar instead.
0: Vassar? You were at Vassar?
1: Sure. I'd still be there if I hadn't tried out for the swimming team.
0: Well, Jack, darling, you could never stand the rigors of West Point, Jack. Now, look, those boys told me that every morning they hike, they drill, they march, all that before breakfast.
1: Well, so what? Look at me this morning.
0: Must I, darling?
1: I awoke at 6, jumped out of bed, opened the front door, picked up the newspaper with one hand, 2 bottles of milk, and a pint of cream with the other, and didn't drop a thing.
0: What's so tremendous about that?
1: No string in my pajamas.
0: Bridgeport, that was no time to lose.
1: Tallulah, I'd like to ask you a question.
0: Yes, darling.
1: Well, don't answer until I ask you. How about you and me going out after the show, huh?
0: Going out where, darling?
1: Well, we could go anywhere. Stork Club or my apartment. Or to El Morocco or to my apartment. Or to 21 or to my apartment.
0: I heard the apartment, Jack. You said it 3 times.
1: I have a 3-room apartment.
0: If I got it all, Jack, I'd prefer going to the Colony for dinner, then to the theater, and then to a night spot for some dancing.
1: Oh, Tallulah, that sounds wonderful. Look, you do that, then I'll meet you at my apartment after.
0: You must be joking.
1: Bridgeport doesn't seem to agree with you.
0: Well, here's somebody Bridgeport will agree with. My favorite actor just walked into the theater, one of Broadway's greatest, Mr. Dennis King. At the Biltmore Theater here in New York, darlings, a new play is providing great excitement. The play is Billy Budd, Lewis Cox and R.H. Chapman's dramatization of Herman Melville's classic novel of the sea. We are privileged to hear a scene from that play now, starring Dennis King and Billy Budd.

0: Billy Budd is the story of a young English seaman pressed into service aboard HMS Indomitable, a British warship at sea against the French in the year 1798. It is not an ordinary story of war at sea, but of the subtle conflict between a man of natural goodness and simplicity and a petty tyrant of unnatural evil, allied with the merciless dictates of naval discipline. Billy Budd's violent reaction to injustice has resulted in the death of his tormentor. In irons, he awaits the verdict of the court-martial being held in Captain Vere's cabin. Captain Vere, having witnessed the killing, highly sympathetic to Billy Budd's cause, feeling for him as he would for his own son, is forced, nevertheless, to intervene in the court-martial as senior officer of the King, responsible to the Admiralty for the carrying out of naval law. As the scene opens, Captain Vere, portrayed by Dennis King, takes a hand in the deliberations of his junior officers.
1: I think.
2: Have you anything to say, Mr. Ratcliffe?
3: Yes, sir. Claggett was killed because Bud couldn't speak. In the sense that he stammers, he's a cripple. You don't hang a man for that. Speaking the only way he could.
2: Mr. Wyatt?
1: If we condemn him, it's the same thing as condoning the lie the master-at-arms clearly told. I'd have struck him, too.
2: Good. Then, gentlemen, as we agree, we can reach a verdict at once.
4: Just a moment, gentlemen.
2: Yes, Captain Vere.
4: Hitherto I've been a witness at this trial no more. And I hesitate to interfere, except at this clear crisis, you ignore one fact we cannot close our eyes to.
2: With your pardon, sir, as a senior member of this court, I must ask you if you now act as our commanding officer or as a private man.
4: As convening authority, Mr. Seymour, I summon this court. I must review its findings and approve them before they go to the Admiralty.
2: Aye, sir. That is your right.
4: No right. Which of us here has rights? This is my duty and I must perform it. Bud has killed a man, his superior officer.
2: We have found a verdict, sir.
4: Seymour, I know that. But we are not free to choose as though we were private citizens. The Admiralty has its code. Do you think it cares who Bud is? Who you and I are?
2: We don't forget it, sir, but surely Claggett's tales were simply lies. We've established that.
4: Aye, but the mutinies of last year were brute facts and must not come again. If the men should think we're afraid...
3: Captain, how could they? They certainly know Bud is no mutineer.
1: Of course not. Since he came on board, he's done more to keep the crew in hand than any of us.
2: That's true. The men took naturally to him.
4: As officers, we are concerned to keep this ship effective as a weapon. And the law says what we must do in such a case as this. Now, come, you know the facts and the Mutiny Act's provisions. At sea, in time of war, an enlisted man strikes his superior officer, and the blow is fatal. The mere blow alone would hang him. Well, then the men on board know that, as well as you and I. And we acquit him. The men have sense. They know the penalty to follow. And yet, it does not follow.
2: But they know Bud, sir, and Claggett too, I dare say. Would they not applaud the decision that frees Bud? They would thank us.
1: String him to a yardarm and they'll turn around and rescue him and string us up instead.
3: Aye, that's the point. It's twice as dangerous to hang the boy as it would be to let him go. If there's a mutinous temper in the crew, sir, condemning Bud would surely set it off.
4: That is possible. Whatever step we take, the risk is great, but it is ours. That is what makes us officers. If by our lawful rigor mutiny comes, there is no blame for us. But if in fear, miscalled a kind of mercy, we pardon Bud against specific order, and then the crew revolts, how culpable and weak our verdict would appear. What shame to us and what a deadly blow to discipline.
3: I concede that, sir, but this case is exceptional. And pity, if we are men, is bound to move us, Captain.
4: So am I moved. Yet we cannot have warm hearts betraying heads that should be cool. In such a case ashore, an upright judge does not allow the pleading tears of women to touch his nature. Here at sea, the heart, the female in a man, weeps like a woman. She must be ruled out, hard though it may be. Still silent. Conscience, perhaps? Your private consciences move you.
1: Aye, that's it, sir. How can we condemn this man and live at peace again within ourselves? We have our standards, ethics, if you like.
4: You all feel I can see that in intent, the boy is innocent.
1: Does that count for nothing? His whole attitude, his motive count for nothing? If his intent
4: was... Intent or non-intent of Bud is nothing to the purpose. In a court more merciful than martial, it would extenuate and shall, at the last assizes, set him free. But here we have these alternatives only. Condemn or let go.
2: But it seems to me we've got to consider the problem as a moral one, sir, despite the fact that we are not moralists. When Claggett told you his lie, the case immediately went beyond the scope of military justice.
4: I too feel that. But do these gold stripes across our arms attest that our allegiance is to nature?
3: To the king, sir.
4: Aye, Ratcliffe. And though the sea be the element whereon we move and have our being as sailors, is our official duty hence to nature? No. So little is that true that we resign our freedom when we put this on. And when war is declared, are we the fighters commissioned to destroy, consulted first? What bitter salt leagues move between our codes and God's own judgments. We are conscripts, everyone, upright in this uniform of flesh. There is no truce to war born in the womb. We fight at command.
1: All I know is that I can't sit by and see Bud hang.
4: I say we fight by order, by command of our superiors, and our duty lies in this, that we are servants only.
3: The Admiralty doesn't want service like that. What good would it do? Who'd profit by Bud's death?
1: Do you deny us the right to act like men? You want to make us murderers?
2: Wyatt, control yourself.
4: What is this vessel you serve in, Wyatt? An ark of peace? Go count her guns. Then tell your conscience to lie quiet if you can.
3: But that is war. This would be downright killing.
2: It's all war, Ratcliffe. War to the death for all of us.
4: Ah, you see that, Seymour. That this war began before our time.
2: And will end long after it.
3: Couldn't we mitigate the penalty if we convict
4: him? No, Ratcliffe, the penalty is prescribed.
3: I'd like to think it over, Captain.
4: I realize the private conscience moves you and I honor it. But here we have the Mutiny Act for Justice. No child can own a closer tie to parent than can that act to what it stems from. War. War has no business with anything but surfaces. War's child, the Mutiny Act, is featured like the father.
3: Aye, sir.
1: Could you stand Bud's murder on your conscience?
2: Wyatt, hold your tongue.
1: What do you want of us?
2: Sit down, sir.
4: Let him speak.
1: I won't bear a hand to hang a man I know is innocent. My blood's not cold enough. I can't give the kind of judgment you want to force on us. I ask to be excused from sitting upon this board.
2: Do you know what you're saying? Sit down and hold your tongue.
4: The kind of judgment I ask of you is only this, Wyatt. That you recognize your function in this ship. Can't you see that you must first strip off the uniform you wear, and after that your flesh, before you can escape the case at issue here? Decide you must, Wyatt. We are the law. Law orders us to act and shows us how. Do you imagine Seymour or Ratcliffe, you or I, would not save this boy if he could see a way consistent with our duties? Acquit Bud if you can. Show us how to save him without putting aside our function. Or if you can't do that, teach us how to put by our responsibility and not betray ourselves. Can you do this? Speak, man, speak. Show us how. Save him, Wyatt. And you save us all. You recognize the logic of the choice I force upon you. But do not think me pitiless in thus demanding sentence on a luckless boy. I feel as you do for him, but even more, I feel there is a grace of soul in him that shall forgive the law we bind him with and pity us stretched upon the cross of choice.
2: Well, gentlemen, will you decide?
4: Gentlemen, have you reached a decision?
2: He is condemned, sir.
4: So be it.

0: Dennis King, our congratulations on the stirring performance and the scene from your new Broadway success, Billy Budd. And thanks also to Martin Blaine, Horace Brehm, and Gerald Moore, who so ably assisted you. Dennis, darling, I'm so glad you were able to come over for me tonight.
1: Oh, think no more about it, Lulu. I came the moment I got your call.
0: Ah, you're so sweet. And while you're here, Dennis, darling, may I ask one more...
1: No, please don't degrade yourself, Tallulah, by asking me. I'll be only too happy to do it.
0: Do what?
1: Ladies and gentlemen, I'm happy to appear on this benefit for Miss Bankhead, who has been absent from the Broadway stage for, lo, these many...
0: Benefit! Benefit for whom?
1: Courage, my dear, courage, courage, courage, darling. I know it's a harsh word, but it's no reflection on you as an artist. At some point in our careers, we must all face the vegetables of the theatre, the vagaries of the theatre.
0: I can't pronounce it either.
1: The vicissitudes of fortune.
0: But, Dennis, I am not facing anything.
1: I know, my darling. The future always seems bleak at a time like this. Now, courage. Now, ladies and gentlemen, in raising this fund tonight for an artist whom I imagine many of you are too young to remember, I appeal to you as an old friend of Miss Bankhead, or to put it more accurately, Miss Bankhead is an old friend of mine.
0: Venice, what are you doing?
1: Ladies and gentlemen, go back with me in time to the halcyon days of the theater, when this fine actress, who has known better matinees, gave to the theater-going public some of the finest performances of yesteryear. This grand old lady of the theater, who once was the star of Little Foxes, now finds the wolf at her door. Or, if you can't remember her as the great actress she was, try to think of her as a human being. I'll wait. A lady who in her declining years finds herself in a declining medium. Oh, the shame, the ignominy, the degradation, the fickleness of fate, the loneliness of it all. Bridgeport, you're not laughing.
0: You're not crying, Bridgeport.
1: Give, ladies and gentlemen, give to this little lady who in better days brought joy to your hearts and who now is reduced to asking for a little of that joy for herself. Now, follow my example. I will myself start the ball rolling with $3.
0: Just a minute, Buster. Who told you I needed a benefit?
1: Well, it seemed rather obvious, my dear. Nobody in the theatre has seen you in months. Your name hasn't been on any theatre marquee in a year or more. Your picture was removed from the wall at Sardi's. Your maid at the Theatre Guild is marked Address Unknown.
0: Address Unknown? Why, I've been on the big show in radio.
1: Oh, radio! Well, no wonder we never heard of you.
0: Wait! That was spontaneous.
1: Very excellent, too. Very marvelous. Very marvelous. But I'll tell the old crowd I found you. Now, naturally, I won't tell them where I picked you
0: up. Now, darling, you can tell them I am the star of the big show. The biggest show in radio. I am known as the glamorous, unpredictable, and wealthy Tallulah Bankhead. My salary on the radio runs into thousands of dollars a week.
1: Really? You make all that money by merely talking through this tall, thin, metallic contrivance?
0: Oh, my darling, more than I ever made in the theatre.
1: Well, what do you know? Tallulah, may I speak to you for a moment?
0: Oh, why, of course, darling.
1: Listen, darling, have you got a dollar for a cup of coffee, dear? I haven't got a... I haven't eaten in weeks, dear.
0: Really? Sorry, darling. Oh, well, of course, my darling, Dennis. And ladies and gentlemen, and this fine old gentleman who most of you, I imagine, are too young to remember as the Vagabond King, is now a vagabond himself. And I would like to start the ball rolling with $2.20.

We'll be back in a moment with all our other stars, but first, darlings, I would like to ring my chimes. This is NBC, the National Broadcasting Company.

The Big Show. 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The Big Show, the Sunday night feature of NBC's All-Star Festival, is brought to you by RCA Victor, world leader in radio, first in recorded music, first in television. By Chesterfield, the cigarette that has, for you, mildness with no unpleasant aftertaste. The cigarette that brings you Bing Crosby and Bob Hope. And by the makers of Anacin for fast relief from pains of headache, neuritis, and neuralgia. The big stars in this program are Fred Allen, Jack Carson, Dennis King, Portland Hopper, Beatrice Lilly, Lauritz Melchior, Ed Wynn, Meredith Wilson, and his Big Show orchestra and chorus. And every week, your hostess, the glamorous, unpredictable Tallulah Bankhead.

0: Well, darlings, the big show is back in New York after a week in Hollywood. And with all due respect to our friends on the West Coast, it is a pleasure to come back to this large, beautiful center theater, which is spacious enough to accommodate our audience of 3,000 people who came here tonight on the New Haven Railroad show train from as far away as Boston. Well, darlings, bless you, darlings, the studio we had in Hollywood was very small, but it held only 300 people, and they were packed in so tight I had trouble reading my script. And that studio, they were breathing on my glasses or something that I've missed out here. And that studio was so small and had such a low ceiling, when I ordered frog's legs for lunch, the frog's legs were squatting.
1: That's a jolly one.
0: Don't be lily bitter.
1: Why, Lulu to Birkenhead.
0: Well, Lady Keel. The bee, darling, it's been ages since I've seen you. Let me look at you.
1: But, you know, I haven't seen you in years, Tallulah. Let me look at you.
0: Well, imagine that.
1: I can hardly believe it.
0: Oh, no.
1: Poor dear.
0: Well, that's the way it goes.
1: Well, time marches on.
0: Darling, you look simply adorable.
1: Well, I was just thinking how extraordinary well you look, Tallulah.
0: Well, a day or two of rest, and you'll be your old self.
1: My dear, you're always your old self.
0: Oh, you're sweet.
1: Well, now we've exhausted ourselves, let's talk about something new. You know, I've just got back. What's the gossip around town?
0: Gossip? My darling, have I got gossip for you, Beattie. You know, I just got back from Hollywood and I
1: heard... Oh, by the way, before I forget, Tallulah, I ran across Noel last week and he told me to be sure
0: Oh, Noel, right, darling. Of course, I just saw him last month at a party at the home of... what's his name?
1: You mean Jeffrey?
0: Yes. The man we met on the Riviera. Do you remember, darling, he came in that night full of...
1: That's the one.
0: Oh, do you remember what...
1: I'll never forget the way she... Do you know, after that, he went to the hospital for 6 months.
0: Oh, Beattie, I'm so sorry.
1: Well, so much for frivolous gossip. Let's get down to something serious. How is the mail situation around town?
0: Oh, didn't you hear?
1: No.
0: They've cut down deliveries to once a day.
1: Now, we're not talking about the same post office, Tallulah. I mean men.
0: Oh, men. Well, darling, we have the biggest crop of magnificent men this town has had in years. Why, only...
1: Only what?
0: Well, there's a new thing that's come into fashion, darling. Men seem to like very young girls.
1: Mm.
0: 35. Mm.
1: Well, I got here just in time.
0: Of course you did, darling. We can double date. Let me see, Beattie. I forget. Now, just what type of man do you prefer? Tall or short, fat or thin, old or young, dark or fair?
1: Yes.
0: Just my type, too, darling. Oh, we'll have plenty of dates.
1: Well, any of the men you've been going out with, Tallulah, are all right with me.
0: Well, as a matter of fact, I've been so busy lately, darling, I've been more or less relaxing, you know.
1: Mm-hmm.
0: I've taken up knitting. I've just finished the most darling slipover for my icebox. A cardigan, of course.
1: Oh, that too.
0: It's so much easier, you know, to open the door. You have no idea how relaxing an evening can be just knitting. But, of course, you're here for a gay time, and I'm sure we'll find plenty of men to take us out. So, don't you worry, darling. I'll see that you're kept busy.
1: Tell me, darling, is it difficult to learn to knit?
0: Why, Bee, darling, you sound positively unhappy.
1: Yes, I'm miserable.
0: Oh, how delightful. Who is he?
1: Was, my dear, past tense.
0: Well, who isn't?
1: The
0: Was he a man you met in England? Tell us about it, won't you, darling?
1: I'll be glad to. Good gracious, what a routine you have to go through here before she lets you sing one lousy little number. Life is a journey, they tell us.

gaily we started. Now I'm brokenhearted and making the journey alone. I was happy, oh so happy, and ready to depart. So I smiled at my companion, said, well, shall we start? And then a sticky label was slapped across my heart. Not wanted on the voyage. It could have been so happy. It could have been sublime. We could have looked out of the portholes and been happy all the time. I'd planned to be his traveling rug. And now I find that I'm not wanted on the voyage. Why am I left at the quayside? Why does my world seem so stark? Why can't I get where I'm going? I can't even get off the mark. I'd a lot of little parcels. Our friends, our hopes, our fears. A hold-all full of laughter. And a suitcase full of tears. But fate, that cruel American Express man, just points at me and jeers. You're not wanted on the voyage. Get away now. I'll have the law on you. Does the road wind uphill all the way? Yes, to the very end. Is there a long, long trail of winding? Yes, there is. Does he travel fastest who travels alone? Apparently. Then what about her? What about she? I asked the station clock, dear old clock. It didn't answer. I asked the station approach. It didn't answer. And then I asked him. He answered. In 1, 2, 3, 4, 5, maybe a half a dozen words. I was amazed. But I laughed. I thought him joking. I said, oh, psh, don't be absurd. But he showed me what was written. And I read it word by word. I wasn't traveling with him. I wasn't even traveling third. I was not wanted on the voyage. The draft was hard and bitter. I could not drink the cup, and yet I had to swallow it. Yes, down to the last sup. To have been a weekend rucksack and then to finish up, not wanted on the voyage, I ask you. Friends have been kind and consoling. There's nothing they say they won't do. But they've all got their own traveling companions. And they're sticking to them like glue. They say, you must go forward. Don't let your footsteps lag. But the memory of that moment pulls me backward like a drag. His gentle voice saying, Porter, just label that old bag.

0: Here's a word from RCA Victor. There's nothing more fun these winter nights than curling up in front of a good warm television set and let the laughs, chuckles, and downright merriment of television entertainment warm the cockles of your heart. And if there's one thing that's more fun than just plain television, it's television on a new RCA Victor set. Yes, almost 2 million families today are happily using RCA Victor television in their homes. 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You'll say that RCA Victor television is the best way to warm up your heart with television fun and keep the frost off your pocketbook.
1: Excuse me, but where do I get my money back on this round-trip ticket from Boston?
2: What is your problem, Fred Allen?
1: Well, I tried all week to get a ticket to the big show tonight, but there wasn't one to be had all over New York. So I flew up to Boston and bought a round-trip ticket on the show train, and that's how I got in. That's how I'm here.
2: Oh, Fred, darling, you didn't have to go to all that trouble to fly up to Boston by plane.
1: Well, I didn't fly by plane, Tallulah. There's a man over at LaGuardia Field now with a new service. You stand on the runway with two hands full of large nails. And up in Boston, there's a fellow with a big magnet. If you're flying to Boston, it's the only way to travel. If you like privacy, if you want to be alone, it's the only thing to do.
2: Well, Fred,
1: don't have anything in your pockets at the time.
2: Yes, dear. Did I miss anything important?
1: No, you did.
2: Well, now that you've retired from radio and television, what do? To keep busy?
1: Well, retired is rather a delicate way to put it, Tallulah. Let us just say I was not wanted on the voyage. There's really a lot to do here in New York. I manage to keep pretty busy, as a matter of fact. I get up every morning about 10 o'clock and go over to see my doctor. He hasn't been feeling well lately. Then for lunch, I go over to Lindy's and meet the boys. I order a lean corned beef sandwich and sit there and chew the fat for a while.
2: Well, I'm surprised you found time to come over here at all this week, Fred.
1: Well, in all deference to your charms and your concentrated allure, Miss Bankhead, I really came over because Portland asked me to meet her here. She has a bit of a problem which she hopes to...
3: Hello, Mr. Allen.
1: Solve. Portland, you made me split an infinitive. I shall never be able to go back to Boston. I've split an infinitive. I'll have to...
2: Portland Hoffa!
3: Hello, Miss Bankhead. Mr. Allen, did you tell Miss Bankhead why I'm here?
1: No, I didn't have the heart to tell her, Portland. Matter of fact, I didn't have a line either.
3: Well, Miss Bankhead, my name is Portland Hoffa.
2: I know who you are, darling.
3: Please, Miss Bankhead, I have a speech prepared.
2: Oh, I'm sorry, darling.
3: My name is Portland Hoffa.
1: You sound like Dagmar tonight. That line wasn't worth reading twice.
2: Yeah.
3: I have always been an admirer of yours, and I have been chosen by my school alumni association to portray you, Tallulah Bankhead, in a play to be presented next week.
1: New paragraph.
3: Well?
1: Exclamation point.
3: You can imagine how thrilled I was.
1: Comma.
3: When they told me I could portray you.
1: Period.
3: I've been so excited all week, I've had indigestion.
1: Colon.
3: I haven't been able to eat half my meals.
1: Semicolon.
2: Well, darling, if you quite finished dictating that letter, I wish you'd get to the point. Do you want me to come and play the part?
3: Oh, no. I want to stand on my own two legs.
1: Parenthesis.
3: I've been trying all week to copy your voice. isn't she sweet?
1: Portland, that isn't even a reasonable facsimile. But then, who is?
2: You're so right, Frederick. You took the words right out of my mouth.
1: Well, I'm so sorry, Tallulah. Your mouth was open and there were so many of them there.
3: I've tried every way to make my voice sound that low.
1: Really?
3: But it doesn't work.
1: No?
3: I tried pasting down my Adam's apple with scotch tape.
1: And that didn't do it?
3: No.
1: No.
3: And then I tried wetting my hair and standing in front of an open window, hoping I'd get laryngitis.
2: Yes, I know, darling. I lose more imitators that way. go on, Portland. What happened when you stood in front of the open window with your wet hair?
1: Did your voice sound like Tallulah's?
3: No, but my hair looked like hers.
1: Well, Tallulah, those are the bald facts. Now, can you help Portland out with her problem?
2: Well, Fred, I'll do anything I can, darling, for you and for Portland. But what is the reason for this play? I mean, why are you doing it at all?
3: Well, we want to raise some money to buy equipment for our school basketball team.
2: Oh, what kind of equipment are you going to buy for your basketball team?
3: A center, a guard, and two referees.
2: Why, Portland, is that cricket?
3: No, it's basketball. Our school hasn't won a game for 20 years. This would give our team a new lease on life.
1: Say, Portland, you go around buying referees, and that's exactly what you'll get. 20 years to life.

0: Here, darlings, are two very good friends of ours, Bing Crosby and Bob Hope.
1: Bob, do you realize we only have one thing in common?
2: Hardly enough for a happy marriage, is it? What's that, Bing?
3: Chesterfields, of course. We both like them, we both sell them.
2: And we'd better get to selling them now. 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
3: How do you know they're mild? 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Then smoke a Chesterfield. You'll know it's milder because it smokes milder.
2: And Chesterfield leaves no unpleasant aftertaste. That fact has been confirmed by the country's first and only cigarette taste panel. So, always buy Chesterfield.
3: Go on, me, Junior. Let's sum it up musically.
4: Chesterfield always takes first place. That mild.

Returning to a scene of his triumph on the big show is one of the truly great voices of our time, Mr. Lawrence Melchior, who 25 years ago tonight made his debut in opera in this country. Mr. Melchior will now sing a study to Tristan, Dreams by Wagner. Meredith, darling, if you please.

0: Bravo, Lawrence Melchior, bravo. Your divine voice is usable. We are honored to have you back on the big show.
1: Tallulah, it's always a pleasure to be on this show with you.
0: Since you were here last, Lawrence, darling, I've been doing quite a bit of singing myself.
1: I know. We have heard. Your voice has created a sensation in music circles everywhere.
0: Oh, you're joking. Are you joking, darling?
1: How can I be joking? I have no sense of humor.
0: Do you really mean that music circles think I'm a sensation?
1: Tallulah. You know, today I'm celebrating the 25th anniversary of my operatic debut in this country. And I give you my word that you have created several new notes never known to the human ear.
0: New notes? Really, darling? Oh, this is exciting news. I just can't wait to tell somebody. Oh, that's Jack Carson. Jack, darling.
2: Yes, Tallulah?
0: Jack, do you know what Lawrence Melchior just told me? He said that I have... Oh, I beg your pardon, sir. Do you know Lawrence Melchior?
2: Hello, Jack. Mr. Melchior.
1: How do you do?
0: Lawrence just told me...
2: Mr. Melchior, you've got much thinner, haven't you?
1: Oh, yes, my doctor has put me on a strict diet.
0: Jack, Lawrence, darling, just told me that my voice...
2: I went on a diet myself, you know.
1: What kind of a diet?
0: Jack, about my voice,
2: well, it's a very simple diet. For breakfast, I have lunch and dinner.
1: Mm-hmm.
2: And for lunch, I have a midnight snack and tomorrow's breakfast. And for dinner, I have tomorrow's lunch and dinner. See, it's a 9-day diet. I'm doing it in 3 days. It's a new idea. You can reduce without losing weight. Why don't you try it, Mr. Melchior?
1: Oh, I'm happy with my doctor. He examined me and gave me his certificate.
2: Oh?
0: Jack, did you know that I have created notes?
2: Let me see the certificate.
1: I'll read it to you. This is to certify that I have examined Mr. Melchior and have found him to be physically fit.
2: Mm-hmm. Look how he spells fit. F-A-T.
0: Well, if you two slap hippie gentlemen will let me get a word in here.
2: Yes, Tallulah?
0: I have been trying to tell you, Jack, that Lawrence just paid me a great compliment. He said that I am a sensation in music circles. I have created several new notes.
2: New notes?
0: That's right. Isn't that right, Lawrence, darling?
1: Oh, that's right. You see, the only known letters in the musical scale are A, B, C, D, E, F, and G.
0: Oh, yes, I've heard that rumor.
1: Well, we have located your notes slightly above G.
0: Do you hear that, Jack? My notes are above G. That would be H, wouldn't it?
2: It'd sound like H to me.
0: Lawrence, darling, do you think music is ready for these new notes?
1: Oh, they are getting ready. Pianos are being retuned and clarinets are being repitched and violins are being restrung.
2: Razors are being resharpened.
0: Lawrence, you've given me renewed confidence. And so I'm going to sing a chorus of a song for you right now.
1: Right now?
0: Right now.
2: Mr. Melchior, another thing about that diet I was telling you about. Yeah. The doctor said you should take long walks.
1: How long?
2: About 32 bars. Will you join me?
1: Of course.
2: Shall we go?
0: Come back here, you cowards!

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1: Well, darlings, in just a moment, Mr. Edwin will join Mr. Melchior and do one of his wonderfully funny opera interpretations. But first, a word from Ed Hurley High, who, hi, ho, he, ho, ho.
0: Miss Bankhead, Ed Hurley, he is on a short vacation. I've been doing the announcing. My name's Ben Grauer.
1: Oh, isn't that wonderful, darling? They finally gave me an announcer whose name I can pronounce. I'm glad you're here. Go right ahead, Ben Grauer.
0: This portion of the program has been brought to you by RCA Victor, world leader in radio, first in recorded music, first in television, by Chesterfield, the cigarette that has, for you, mildness with no unpleasant aftertaste, the best cigarette for you to smoke, and by the makers of Anacin for fast relief from pain of headache, neuritis, and neuralgia.
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0: This is the big show, and Tallulah is about to introduce...
1: Ladies and gentlemen, one of the great, great clowns of the theater, Mr. Ed Wynn. Ed, darling, it's so nice of you to come on this show this week.
2: Oh, well, I had to come, Tallulah. I saw where you got that fella, you know, that finger. What's his name?
1: Lawrence Melchior.
2: Well, that's close enough, yes. He's going to sing an opera, you know. And in this country, people don't understand those foreign language operas. I'm going to explain it. This is the latest story of Carmen
1: But, darling, you explained Carmen the last two times you were on the show.
2: Well, that doesn't mean anything. There are a lot of stories of Carmen. They all have different names, you know.
1: Different names?
2: Certainly. I saw Carmen last week at the Metropolitan. It was called The Marriage of Figaro, it was called.
1: Well, now, how do you account for the change of name?
2: Well, Carmen's the girl, you know. When she gets married, she changes her name, that's all. But really, tonight's story of Carmen is nothing like it.
1: I'm sure of that. But, Ed, here's Mr. Melchior. Laura, do you remember Mr. Wynn?
3: Vividly. No matter what I sing, he only tells the story of Carmen.
2: But you don't seem to realize, Mr.
3: Melchior, Lauritz Melchior.
2: Well, that's close enough, yes. You see, I'm an expert on Carmen,
3: Mr. Wynn.
2: Yeah.
3: I don't think you know if you are Carmen or gone.
2: You'll have to excuse me. I crack the puns, you know. Don't you crack them. You don't seem to realize that there are 12 different versions of the bullfight.

0: crack the pun. You know, don't you crack them. You don't seem to realize that there are 12 different versions of the bullfight alone in common.
1: That's a lot of bull.
2: Young man.
1: There is only one authority on Carmen.
0: Yeah?
1: And that's the man who wrote the opera.
0: Yeah?
1: George Bizet.
0: Oh, that's ridiculous. I know everything there is to know about Carmen.
1: You are Bizet?
0: Yeah, but not too Bizet to explain the opera. Yeah. I'll explain the story of Carmen.
1: But tonight, I happen to be singing the hymn to Venus from Tannhäuser.
0: Tannhäuser? Shows you how things are going up. It used to be Fivehauser. Did you know that? Everything's going up now. It's terrible. But you're going to sing Carmen?
1: No, I'm going to sing Tannhäuser.
0: Next line is yours if you want to say it. I don't care.
1: Oh, why?
0: Yes, I...
1: Oh, why didn't I become a ballet dancer like my good mother wants me to?
3: Ladies and gentlemen, Mr. Melchior singing the hymn to Venus from Tannhäuser in German, Mr. Wern explaining it in Carmen.

0: reason.
1: Pardon me, I'll explain it up till now. Can't give the people too much to remember, you see. Now, this is the story of Carmen. As most of you know, Carmen was born in Spain on account of the beautiful scenery which is there. Now, Carmen, what a face Carmen has. She has stardust in her eyes, stardust in her cheeks, stardust in her lips. You never saw such a dustpan. Well, anyhow, what I wanted to say was that Carmen is so magnificent, when she passes men, you can hear a loud whistle. But the men never whistle back. The hero of the opera is Don Jose. Most of you know that. Don Jose makes a fourth landing on his way to see Carmen in Madrid, but he is in the jungle in his aeroplane. He meets a native girl and trying to make her understand, he says to her, me be 39 in landing. And she says, me be 26 in October. Well, this infuriates Don Jose, and he rushes to meet Carmen. When he sees Carmen, he says, Carmen, every time when I get up in the morning and put my hands down around my knees and pull them up again, I get terrible pains in my back. Carmen says, well, why do you do it? And Jose says, well, if you know any other way for a guy to get his pants on, I wish you'd tell me. Now you continue the opera, will you?
2: Die eine Macht mir glücklichen
1: Herzschluss. That's enough of it. Wait, I'll explain that. Now, you see, in New York, Carmen and Don Jose, they take a trip to New York and they jump on a sightseeing bus. Carmen says to the driver, Carmen is a woman in this play. She says, does this bus stop at the Waldorf Astoria? The driver says, no, we keep it in the garage. Oh, there's some of them are worse than that. Anyhow, one stop further on, the driver yells, we are now passing the biggest saloon in town. Don Jose jumps off the bus and says, maybe you are, but I'm not. That night at Carmen's birthday party, her mother turns to Carmen, and she says, Carmen, your birthday reminds me of the night you were born. Did you know, Carmen, dear, you were born in the middle of the night? Carmen says, gee, Mom, I hope I didn't wake you up. Some of these will make humor illegal. But anyhow... Now, while Carmen and her mother are speaking, Don Jose is speaking to Carmen's father. He says, I would like to marry your daughter. The father says, can you support a family? Jose says, yes. The father says, now think hard because there's seven of us. So anyhow, Carmen and Don Jose get married. It's just as well because, I don't know, they couldn't get along together anyway. Now, would you continue?

Anyhow, Carmen and Donald, they are now married, and very soon they are blessed with a 6-year-old son. The son has what you call Drew Pearson and Senator McCarthy needs. They're always knocking each other. You know what I mean? Well, the boy says to his father, he says, Papa, when I grow up, will I marry a woman like Mother? And his father says, you sure will if you're not careful. Then Don Jose says, well, the latest thing your mother did was to make her hair blonde. This angers Carmen. And she says, I see you've made your nose red. Don Jose says, yes, I have. But I don't have to go to the beauty parlor once a week to have the end touched up. Well, I didn't like it either. I don't know. They are Carmen then says, let us kiss and make up. Why fight? And as they kiss, there is a loud explosion. It seems that he had a toothpick in his mouth, and she was chewing bubble gum. See? The explosion knocks Don out the window. The son says, look, Mama, Pop fell out the 18-story window and killed himself. Carmen says, I can't understand it, because just 2 weeks ago, he was vaccinated against everything. Will you go on singing, please?

Pardon me, just I'll explain that. You don't mind, do you? This is very interesting. I've got to explain the story for opera lovers who don't care for music at all, you know.

0: Now, what he just sang, of course, was the last act, which naturally needs description because a lot of people didn't understand it. But it's in this act where you meet Escamillo. I'd like to describe him. Escamillo is the kind of a guy you would use for a blueprint if you were building an idiot. Now, when he was 12 years old, in one day he lost his father and mother. What a crap game. Well, anyhow, when he grows up, you know, Escamillo becomes a great sergeant. You see how I've connected the story there? He becomes a sergeant. One night he sees Carmen for the first time. She is dancing. Escamillo, the famous sergeant, goes up her, and he taps the man on the shoulder. He says, "May I cut in?" That's good. I like that. Carmen, being a lady, coyly drops her eyelids. Escamillo, being a gentleman, stoops down and picks them up. She said, "I'm tired of dancing. I'll take off my shoes." He looks, he says, "Those are the 10 daintiest toes I have ever seen." Carmen says, "Now I'll take off my other shoe." At this instant, Carmen's father rushes to the bar and says, "Give me 22 drinks." The bartender at the ball says, "Why do you want 22 drinks?" And Carmen says, "On account of that sign over the bar. It says nobody saved under 21. It's nothing like a good joke, and that was certainly not like a good joke. But anyhow, they realize that something's wrong with Escamillo, you see. That is, with a father. So Escamillo rushes Carmen's father to his hospital. It's a brand new hospital. In fact, this is the opening day. And they celebrate the opening of the hospital and Carmen's father at the same time. What an operation. This is a remarkable operation. From Carmen's father, they remove a piece of bar rail from the sole of his foot. Very unusual thing. After the operation, Carmen asks Escamillo to her home. He goes there, but he is astonished at the sight. He says, "This is ridiculous." He says, "You have pigs in your living room." Carmen says, "Why not? There's everything in my living room a pig would want." Wonderful opera. Suddenly, Carmen says, "Will you marry me?" He says, "You're asking me. I don't know what to say." Carmen says, "Just say yes, and from there on in, keep your big trap shut." But as the train is coming down, Escamillo says, "This is too much. I'm going to Hollywood and be a movie actor." Carmen yells, "Hollywood, bah! One day you're kissing Lana Turner, the next day you're kissing Greer Garson, the next day you're kissing Betty Grable, and the next day you're a has-been." And Escamillo says, "Yes, but just think where I has been."
1: Yes. Ed, that was divinely hilarious. Thanks for another story of Carmen. And to you, Lawrence Melchior, our thanks for lending your magnificent voice to Mr. Wynne's inspired nonsense. And now here's an orchestra number from Meredith Willson and his Big Show Orchestra and Chorus, the number Hullabaloo, which is all about band music, which makes me very happy because I love band music. So don't be surprised, darlings, if I join in somewhere. Meredith, if you please.

Chavez. Face

0: Thank you, Meredith Wilson, darling. And before we get involved in any nauseating stories about your hometown, let's go on
1: to... Wait a minute, Tallulah. I'd like to meet that nice gentleman.
0: Oh, Beatrice Lily, darling, no. Meredith is a wonderful musician. I simply adore him and all that, but he can be such a bore.
1: Oh, I adore bores. You know, we fought a war over them. Please introduce me.
0: Oh, very well, if you must, Meredith, darling.
2: Yes, Miss Bankhead.
0: This is Beatrice Lily, Meredith Wilson.
1: Hello, Meredith. Tallulah tells me you're quite a bore.
2: Well, thank you. I do my best.
1: Well, I adore bores. Go on, say something boring.
2: Well, I guess I didn't exactly expect to be called on at this time. Never was very good at doing any impromptu boring.
1: Well, I like that band number you just played. When did you start leading a band?
0: That should have a pretty boring answer.
2: Well, sir, Miss Bankhead. And you too, Miss Lily. The first orchestra I ever had was really a doozy. It was the high school orchestra back in Mason City, Iowa. That's my hometown, you know.
0: Yes, I know.
2: We had a girl bandsman who played the euphonium. You know what that is. That's a big brass horn, and it only belongs in a band, not in an orchestra like we had back in Mason City. Well, I'll never forget that one particular night. This girl played the euphonium, and she was always just one beat early. Would you care to hear how it sounded, Miss Lily?
1: Oh, I'd love to. Sounds so boring. Would you like to hear it, Tallulah?
0: I don't even know what he's talking about.
1: He mentioned something about a euphonium.
0: What's that?
1: I think it's a small town in Iowa.
2: No. You see, euphonium is a big brass horn. It was in my high school, my hometown, Mason City, in the high school orchestra. I can hear that orchestra yet.

0: Hey, Tallulah, Fred and I want to talk to you.
1: What is it, gentlemen?
2: Do you want to tell her, Jack?
0: Sure, I'll tell her, but I'm not afraid of her.
2: Good.
0: Tallulah, we were listening to Edwin explain that opera before.
2: And we got to thinking that too many people don't understand opera in the first place. And why doesn't somebody on this program, explain a popular song?
1: But I don't understand, darlings, in a popular song. The lyric is, it's self-explanatory.
0: Not the way you sing it.
1: Darling, are you implying that I don't sing a popular song?
0: Well, when you start out singing it, it's popular.
2: You see, Tallulah, what Jack means is that there's always a story behind every popular song. Now, what was that song that used to be so popular before you recorded it?
1: I'll Be Seeing You.
0: That's the one. Would you care to, for want of a better word, sing it for us? Fred and I will explain the story behind it.
1: I'd love to, darlings. I just love to sing.
2: Well, how do you get the right key? Do you use the Holland Tunnel for a pitch pipe?
0: She doesn't need a pitch. She's a walking euphonium.
1: Meredith will give me my key, won't you, darling?
3: Sure. All of them.
1: Oh, thank you, darling. And now, ladies and gentlemen, the glamorous and unpredictable baritone voice of Miss Tallulah Brockman Bankhead singing I'll Be Seeing You.

0: That's not what I mean. I'll explain that part of it, see? Got carried away. Fred and I will explain it up to here.
1: Hello, Jack.
0: Hiya, Fred. Have you seen Tallulah around lately?
1: Tallulah who?
0: You know, Tallulah Bankhead.
1: Oh, him. No, I haven't, Jack, and I have looked in all of the old familiar places.
0: Did you see any old familiar faces?
1: Not Tallulah's.
0: Did you look in the Luxor baths?
1: Yes, but I didn't see any familiar faces there either.

0: Fred, I'm worried about Tallulah. I wonder if she's broke.
1: Well, I hear she's flat.
0: Yeah, I just heard it. I just heard it, too. But I still wonder if she's broke.
1: Jack, she must be. You know, she spends so much money on clothes. Did you ever notice that mink coat?
0: Well, I happen to know that somebody gave her that mink coat.
1: Oh, really? What did she have to do for it?
0: Nothing, just lengthen the sleeves.
1: Oh.

0: You know, she used to spend all of her money on jewelry, but they won't let her into Tiffany's anymore.
1: They won't? Why not?
0: Well, she has such a terrible acid condition, the minute she walks in, all of the rings in the place turn green.

0: please.
1: Jack, frankly, I'm worried about Tallulah. Let's go down to police headquarters and give them a description of her.
2: A description of Tallulah?
1: Yeah.
2: They'd never believe it. You know what I think? She must have had a big fight with some guy that she's in love with.
1: Well, I tell you, let's make the rounds of the hospitals. Maybe she's visiting him. She'd be...
2: Wait a minute. Did you hear something? I think it's Tallulah. Listen.
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Well, darlings, that's it for this week. We hope you'll all be with us next Sunday when we will have with us Uta Hagen, Jack Haley, Paul Kelly, James Melton, Olson and Johnson, Monty Woolley, and others, and of course, our very own Meredith Wilson and the Big Show Orchestra and Chorus. Until then, may the good Lord bless and keep you, whether near or far away. Meredith?

The Big Show is produced and directed by Dee Engelbach and written by Goodman Ace, Fred Allen, Selma Diamond, George Foster, Mort Green, and Frank Wilson. This is Ben Grauer saying good night.

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2: The Adventures of Ozzie and Harriet. Presenting America's favorite young couple, Ozzie Nelson and Harriet Hilliard. And now let's see what's going on in the Nelson family.
3: What are you writing, dear?
4: Just a letter.
3: Is it a secret?
4: No, it's no secret. It's just a letter.
3: Oh, that's different. Anyone I know?
4: No, dear. Would you mind not speaking to me for just a couple of minutes? I'm trying to concentrate here.
3: Oh, I'm sorry. Are you looking for something, dear?
4: Yes. Have you seen the dictionary?
3: What word do you want to know how to spell?
4: Well, I know how to spell it. I just want to make sure I'm right. Where is that dictionary?
3: Well, what's the word?
4: I don't know whether you've even heard of it. It's demagogue.
3: Oh, demagogue?
4: Yes.
3: D-E-M-A-G-O-G-U-E.
4: Harriet, let's not guess, shall we? Okay. Let's see. A, B, C, D. Oh, yeah. Del, the magnetized. A demagogue. D-E-M-A-G-O-G-U-E.
3: What did I tell you?
4: Harriet, please, I knew how to spell the word. I had it written down, as a matter of fact. Just wanted to double check.
3: What are you looking for now?
4: Have you seen my eraser?
5: That's what happened two nights ago. And that brings us right up to date. Now, let's see. Where were we? Oh, yes. They're at breakfast, and Harriet says...
3: Ozzie, I wish you'd put down that paper and drink your coffee.
4: Just a minute, dear. I just wanted... Oh. Say, Harriet.
3: Yes, dear?
4: Listen to this. I just happened to stumble across it here in letters to the editor. Would you care to hear it?
3: Your coffee's getting cold.
4: Dear sir... Recent surveys show that an alarming number of voters are shirking their duties by failing to register for the coming election. This is indeed...
6: Good morning, Mother.
3: Good morning, dear.
4: Good morning, Ricky. Sit down, will you, Ricky? There's something here I want to read to your mother. Dear sirs, recent surveys... Ricky, do you have to crunch on that toast this very minute? Trying to read something to your mother. Dear sirs, recent surveys show that an alarming number of voters are shirking their duties by failing to register
6: morning,
4: for the...
6: Good morning, dear.
7: David, I beat you down to breakfast this morning.
8: No wonder you didn't comb your hair.
4: Good morning, David. Sit down, would you please? Where was that? Oh, yes. This is a tragic commentary on the... David, please! Your mother is very anxious to hear a certain article I'm trying to read to her. This is a tragic commentary on the decline of civic responsibility.
7: David didn't wash his face, Snippy.
4: These citizens who fail to register are guilty of negligence and indifference to public duty.
3: You know, boys, and I think we could get along better if there wasn't quite so much tattling on
4: each other. Harriet, do you or do you not want to hear this?
3: Well, of course I do, dear. Go ahead, I'm listening.
4: It's impossible for you to talk to the boys and hear what I'm reading at the same time.
3: Those citizens who fail to register are guilty of moral negligence and indifference to public duty.
4: Our most precious right must be exercised. We must protect our traditional principles.
7: The principal at my school is Miss Colbert.
4: That's fine, Ricky.
7: She's very nice, too.
4: I'll be through in just a moment. Otherwise, we abandon true democracy for the rule of selfish demagogues.
3: Demagogues?
4: Yes, demagogues. Responsible citizens, register and vote in the coming election. What do you think of it?
3: Well, I think it's positively brilliant.
4: Guess who wrote it?
3: Let me see. George Bernard Shaw?
4: No.
3: Secretary of State Burns?
4: No.
3: Ozzie Nelson?
4: Absolutely correct. There it is, see? Ozzie Nelson. See, there it is, boys. Your father's name, Taylor?
7: Can we eat our toast now?
4: Is that all the impression it makes when I get my name in the paper?
7: Is that good?
8: You know that cocker spaniel, Will Thornberry?
7: He had his picture in the paper last month.
4: Yes, but did he write a letter?
3: Ozzie, dear, we're very proud of you. It's an excellent letter.
4: Well, thank you, dear. You know something, Harriet? Writing to your newspaper can be a valuable public service. Especially when a man has the ability to express himself with clarity and force.
3: That's true, dear. Some more toast?
4: Oh, yes, thank you. Goodness knows there are plenty of issues that are confusing the public right now.
3: I think I'll get some scissors and cut that article out before I forget.
4: Oh, what for, Harriet?
3: Well, I want to save it to show to people.
4: Harriet, it's not worth talking about even. What is it? I just happened to write an ordinary letter reminding the people to get out and register and vote. That's all.
3: What was that? Did you hear something hit against the front door there?
4: Oh, yes, I think it was just the morning paper.
3: But we already got our paper.
4: Oh, I kind of figured that my letter might be in the paper today, so I asked the boy to ride back and get a few extra for it.
3: But I only heard one hit against it.
4: Oh. I thought you might want to send a copy to your mother and my mother and... Maybe I better get the papers.
3: Stay away from that door, you'll be killed! Ozzy, I think somebody's at the front door.
4: I'm answering it now, dear. Oh, good morning.
6: Good morning indeed, sir. Have I the privilege of addressing Mr. Ozzy Nelson?
4: That's right.
6: It is a privilege to meet you, sir. My name is Pennyfeather. Pennymore Pennyfeather. Here's my card.
4: Well, thank you. Ah, oh, I see you're chairman of the Citizens Political Pressure Committee.
6: I have that privilege, Mr. Nelson. I have the privilege of reading your letter in this morning's paper. And I want to tell you, sir, I consider it a privilege to meet you in person.
4: Well, thank you.
6: May I have the privilege of coming in?
4: It's a privilege. Please do, yes.
6: First of all, Mr. Nelson, a word about our organization. We are just average citizens. The man in the street, the woman in the house, the group in the Gallup poll, Mark, doesn't know.
4: Oh.
6: For a long time, we've been called the vote that's gotten out. And frankly, Mr. Nelson, we are just fed up with being wielded.
4: Yes, but politically speaking, what's your direction?
6: In these times, who knows? We just put pressure on everybody. But first of all, sir, allow me to congratulate you on the letter you sent to the paper.
4: Oh, it was nothing.
6: Your inspiration.
4: Have a seat.
6: Clear, concise thinking. Magnificently presented.
4: Take the one with the cushion.
6: Thank you. Very comfortable indeed, sir. Mr. Nelson, I might as well get right down to business. At our committee meeting this afternoon, your letter to the editor was read, and it was suggested that I pay you a visit and get to know you a little better.
4: Well, I don't quite understand.
6: Clumsy of me, of course, you're wondering. Mr. Nelson, the Citizens Committee is most particular about the character of any candidate whom it sponsors.
4: Candidate?
6: Your letter to the newspaper indicated that you are a man with a deep sense of civic responsibility. You, Mr. Nelson, are the kind of man the committee likes to present to the taxpayer.
4: But Mr. Pennyway...
6: Pennyfeather.
4: Mr. Pennyfeather. Do you mean what I think you do?
6: We are considering you, sir, for the office of Public Protective Executive Custodian under our banner.
4: Public Executive Protective Custodian?
6: Public Protective Executive Custodian.
4: Well, this is a great honor. I don't know what to say.
6: Your name was only suggested, you understand.
4: Yes.
6: I was appointed to see you and decide if you were, well, sort of look you over, if you don't mind.
4: Not at all.
6: Thank you.
4: I didn't have time to shave this morning, but
6: that's
4: I usually...
6: That's perfectly all right.
4: Yes.
6: Mr. Nelson.
4: Yes?
6: I know, of course, that from your letter, you are aware of the tremendous responsibilities that any man in public office has.
4: Of course.
6: Therefore, you will not mind if I ask you a few questions.
4: Not at all, sir.
6: Do you hold public office now?
4: No.
6: No. Have you ever been convicted of a felony?
4: No.
6: You seem to be just the type we're looking for.
4: I don't know. Do you mind if I call my wife?
6: Not at all. I'd like to meet her.
4: Hey, Harriet! Harriet!
6: People are always curious about the relationship between a candidate and his wife.
4: Harriet, dear... Harriet, this is Mr. Featherweight.
6: It's Pennyfeather.
4: Penny.
6: How do you do?
3: How do you do?
6: Mrs. Nelson, we have asked your husband to be a candidate for public office.
3: Really?
4: Yes, for public executive protective custodian.
6: Public protective executive
4: custodian.
3: Well, that sounds wonderful.
4: Well, now, just a moment, Harriet. You must realize what an important step this is. Our quiet, peaceful home life here will all be changed. We'll live in the public eye, subject always to criticism. Few thanks. Long hours.
3: I always thought a politician's hours were short.
6: Not just before election.
4: Think it over, Harriet. It's a big step. You know the old saying, politics make strange bedfeathers, hey, Mr. Pennyfellow?
6: Well,
4: Well, what do you say, dear?
9: It's Benny Feather.
3: Certainly, Ozzy. I think it's a great honor.
4: Oh. Harriet, take me by the hand, dear. We accept the nomination, Mr. Penny Pincher.
9: Penny Feather.
4: Penny Feather.
9: And the Citizens Committee is proud to endorse a man of your caliber.
4: I shall do my best to deserve your confidence.
9: With that attitude, you cannot fail.
4: I am inexperienced, but I promise you sincerity and honest effort.
9: That's the kind of man we need in office.
4: And I...
3: Take it easy, fellas. You're both on the same side.
9: Well, goodbye, Mr. Public Executive Protective Custodian. Or is it Protective Executive? Oh, well.
4: Goodbye. Goodbye. Goodbye, Mr. Pennyfeather.
9: It's Pennyfeather. Oh, yes.
4: Goodbye.
10: And if elected, I promise I shall do my utmost to discharge efficiently and honestly the duties of the office to which you have entrusted me. All right, I'm not through yet.
3: Oh, I'm sorry. Go ahead, Dick.
10: I pledge myself to the service of the people. I pledge every bone and muscle in my body, every hair on my head, every drop of blood in my veins.
3: Ozzy, isn't that a little bit strong?
10: Well, you got to impress him with your sincerity.
3: Well, I know, dear, but do you have to bleed on him?
10: Well, maybe just the bone, muscle, and hair would be enough. And may I ask...
3: Go ahead, dear. I want to find out about lunch.
10: It is every citizen's duty to register...
11: Gloria!
10: ...and vote for the candidate of his choice.
11: Gloria! Can you call me Mrs. Nelson?
10: And keep out the irresponsible charlatan and worthless demagogue.
11: I didn't ask to come in. Somebody called me.
3: Mr. Nelson's just making a speech. I called you to ask you about lunch.
10: Gloria, you may be interested to know that I'm running for the office of Public Executive Protective Custodian.
11: Oh, that's wonderful, Mr. Nelson. Will vegetable stew be all right for lunch?
3: Yes, it sounds wonderful.
11: By the way, somebody just delivered this big book for you, Mr. Nelson.
10: Oh, yes, thank you. That's the book Mr. Pennyfeather promised to send me about the city ordinances and organizations. By the way, Gloria, I want you to see what you think of the end of my speech. And I also promise that if elected, I will leave no stone unturned. I will use all my energy, my time, all my waking hours, if necessary, to make this office a model of efficiency and good governance.
11: Oh, that's cute. I'm sure you'll be elected.
10: Well, thanks a lot, Gloria, but it isn't such a cinch.
11: Oh, I'm positive you'll win.
10: You can't be sure. Some people think my opponent will win.
11: Oh, you've got an opponent. That's a little different, but I'll vote for you, Mr. Nelson.
10: Well, thanks very much, Gloria, but I don't want you to vote for me unless you think I'm the best man for the job. See, you have to realize it's the duty of a citizen not only to register and vote, but also to keep informed, to know all about the candidates and the duties of their office, and then decide which candidate is capable.
11: Now, I guess you're right. I should know more about it. Mr. Nelson, is your opponent capable?
10: Well, I don't know.
11: Who is your opponent?
10: Well, he's, they come to think of it, I didn't ask.
11: What are the duties of your office?
10: Well, I'm not sure.
11: See, I wish I was a candidate instead of a voter, then I wouldn't have to know anything either. Well, I'll think it over while I get lunch ready.
3: Say, by the way, Ozzy, what are you running for? I mean, what are the duties of this executive protective...
10: Say, frankly, I was just wondering the same thing myself. It's probably right in this book, Gloria, again. Let me see. Public offices. From the sound of it, I'd say it has something to do with the treasurer's office, wouldn't you? No, it's not in that section. Oh, it wouldn't be a minor office like that anyway. And look it up here close to the mayor. Here it is. Public Protective Executive Custodian. His duties shall consist of... Is lunch ready yet, dear?
3: Well, what office is it, Ozzy?
10: Office?
3: Yes, that's what you just looked up, isn't it? What are the duties of the office you're running for?
10: Harriet, the particular duties of the office aren't important. After all...
3: I know, dear, but what are the duties?
10: Well, it doesn't matter much what a man does. It's the fact he's in public service. that he's doing his best for the people.
3: Ozzy, what are you running for?
10: Dog catcher.
3: Dog catcher?
10: Well, head dog catcher.
3: Well, come on, Ozzy. Let's eat lunch. Pass out cigars, dear?
10: Well, of course. Why not?
3: Well, wouldn't dog biscuits be more appropriate?
10: Harriet, that's a very cheap joke.
3: Oh, I don't know. I kind of like it.
10: The office of head dog catcher is a very honorable and historic office. It was established in 1874 by an act of the city council and has always been filled by honest and upright citizens.
3: That's interesting.
10: Besides, I can't get out of it.
3: Well, I don't see why you should want to, dear. After all, it is a public office, and it may be only the beginning for you. If you do a good job, maybe you can run for something else next year.
10: Say, that's right. That's the way to look at this job, as a stepping stone. Who knows where it could lead? Perhaps even to Washington someday.
3: Sure. From doghouse to White House.
10: Well, hello, boys.
12: Hi, Pop.
3: Hi, Pop.
10: What happened, fellas? Something go wrong in school?
12: Tell him, David. Might as well tell you, Pop. Ever since you started to run for dog catcher, all the kids we know with dogs won't speak to him.
10: Oh, so that's it.
12: Not only that, Will Thornberry's Cocker Spaniel won't speak to us either. I'm sorry, Pop, but none of the kids seem to like dog catcher.
10: Now, just a moment, boys. I think you've got this a little confused. You see, I won't be the man who goes out with the net and catches the dog.
12: You won't?
10: No. I'll just be the man who sends the man out with the net to catch the dog.
12: Oh.
10: That's not much better, is it?
12: Pa, please don't be a dog catcher.
10: Gosh, fellas, I never realized you felt this way about it.
12: We wanted to get a dog of our own.
10: Well, you can have a dog. I'll catch you I'll buy you a swell dog. You think just because I'm dog catcher, I'd object to having a dog in the house?
12: No, but how's the dog going to feel?
10: No. Fellas, you've got to listen to me. You've got to see my side of it. I like dogs just as much as you do. And I promise you I'll be very careful.
13: Hello, Mr. Nelson.
10: Oh, hello, Emmy Lou.
13: Oh, Mr. Nelson, I ran over as soon as I saw you come out of the house. I heard the news, and I want to tell you that I'm very proud.
10: Oh, thank you, Emmy Lou.
13: What an honor it is for me to live next door to you.
10: Oh, you're exaggerating.
13: Oh, no, I'm not. I can't help thinking how proud I'll be someday when a mad dog gets loose on Main Street and people's lives are in danger until you come along, dash in, and capture him with your bare hands.
10: I think they provide gloves.
13: I can see you now, standing there facing the mad beast. Slowly you hold out the can of Red Heart. He crouches. Your muscles flex. You're ready to throw the net over him. He grows tense. Suddenly he springs at you. You throw the net. It misses. The crowd scatters. But do you run?
10: Well, of course I...
13: No! No, Mr. Nelson, you don't. The mad dog's got you by the sleeve. Now his teeth are tearing the flesh off your arm. Your assistants run up and throw ropes and nets around him. He's captured, and you're a hero. Won't that be wonderful for the neighborhood?
10: You know, Emmy, you and the boys are giving me an entirely new picture of this city. In fact, the whole thing gets less appealing by the minute.
13: Well, do you mean you'd rather not have the job, Mr. Nelson?
10: Well, for one thing, David and Ricky and even Harriet will probably disinherit me if I'm elected. You see, it seems nobody has much sympathy for dog catchers. We're an oppressed minority.
13: Well, if that's the way you feel about it, maybe you'll be lucky and lose the election.
10: No, not with my luck. They've already arranged for me to go out and make speeches and get votes.
13: Well, maybe the people won't like your speeches and won't vote for you.
10: Yay. Hey, that's an idea, Emmy Lou. Maybe I can campaign to lose votes.
13: Well, sure you could.
10: If I could succeed in making bad enough speeches, I may lose the election.
13: Oh, I got faith in you, Mr. Nelson. You'll be able to do it. It'll be easy for you.
10: Maybe you're right, Emmy Lou. Wait, I'll see you later. I'm going to go prepare a few bad speeches.
13: Oh, Mr. Nelson, you're wonderful. The sacrifice you're making for your family.
10: Oh,
13: giving up what may be a brilliant political career. Just think you might be elected dog catcher, then alderman, then mayor, governor. And then who can tell, you might run for president and have your picture taken with Frank Sinatra.
5: phenomenon take place. The Rogers Road political machine grinds to a stop. And slowly goes into reverse. Gradually gathers speed. And more speed. Every cog turning smoothly. Every nut performing his function, turning out speeches.
14: What would I do about loose dogs if I were elected? I'd do the same thing the present incumbent would do about loose dogs if I were the present incumbent and he were elected. That's what I'd do about loose dogs if I were elected.
5: Turning out radio programs.
15: Wake up, America. Time to stump the precinct. Tonight, our guest expert is candidate for dog catcher, Ozzy Nelson. Mr. Nelson, I would like to ask you a question. Who will you vote for as dog catcher?
14: For my opponent, J.J.J.J. O'Mahony. He is experienced. He is independent. O'Mahony wears no dog's collar.
5: More speeches.
14: And so, members of the Ladies' Aid, remember, a vote for me is a vote for inefficiency and corruption.
6: And in closing, legionnaires, let me remind you again, elect me dog catcher, and in 6 months the dogs will be running this town.
14: So I say to you, daughters of Carrie Gibson, go to the polls tomorrow and vote for my opponent, J.J.J.J. O'Mahony.
5: Corny political jokes.
14: It has been stated by some irresponsible scandal mongers that my opponent, J.J.J.J. O'Mahony, was once seen pushing a dog off his lap. This is an unmitigated, scandalous untruth. That was no dog. That was his wife.
5: Grinding out dreams of handbills and billboards.
15: Ozzy Nelson, an able candidate, supports the platform of J.J.J.J. O'Mahony. Honesty, integrity, courage, airmail now 5 cents.
5: Settling campaign strategy.
14: Why should I shake your hand? I don't want your vote. Cigars? No, thanks. I never use them.
6: I'm calling upon you for one thing. Get out and vote. But remember, if I'm elected, this town will go to the dogs.
5: Right up to election day and election night, when Harriet says to Ozzy,
3: "It's 7 o'clock, dear. Why don't you see if some of the returns are coming in?"
16: And when the smoke of battle drifts away, the town will find in its midst one of the brightest political stars in the history of this city, the cleverest vote-getter of all time. In a very unorthodox, completely nutty campaign, this candidate on the ticket of the Citizens Committee...
14: Citizens Committee?
16: ...swept all opposition before him by the novel method of pretending that he didn't want the job. I guess that it proves that nothing captures the heart of the American public like a good sense of humor.
14: Oh.
16: So let's all congratulate our new dog catcher. Congratulations wherever you are, Mr. Ozzy Nelson, and may you...
3: If that isn't the most amazing thing...
14: Oh, it's terrible.
3: In a way, it's hilariously funny, I suppose, after you tried so hard to get defeated.
14: What am I going to tell my children?
3: That must be the committee to put the crown on your head.
14: Oh, well, Mr. Pennyfeather, come in.
17: Mr. Nelson, I hope you're thoroughly ashamed of yourself.
14: What do you mean?
17: To think that you, of all people, would do a thing like that.
14: But
17: after that wonderful letter you wrote to the paper, do you remember what you said in that letter?
14: Well, of course. What's that got to do with the election?
17: What's that got to do with the election? Haven't you heard?
14: That I won, certainly.
17: You won, yes. But you've also been disqualified.
14: Disqualified? I can't take office?
17: No, and all on a technicality, too. Mr. Nelson, you forgot to register.
3: That's impossible. If you forgot to register, how did you vote?
14: Holy smokes, I forgot that, too. Oh.
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1: Jane! Jane!
2: What is it, Irma?
1: I think I have my wisdom tooth taken out.
2: Why? Has it been bothering you?
1: No, but it doesn't seem to be doing me any good.
2: Well, that's what you can expect when you listen to my friend, Irma.

0: Company, makers of Swan, the soap with the exclusive Super Cream Blend, presents...
1: My friend Swan.
2: With my friend Irma.
0: Starring Marie Wilson as Irma and Kathy Lewis as Jane.

0: you feel you need a vacation. Me, Jane Stacy, I feel that I need two. You know why? Not only have I worked hard for the past year, but I've been doing something that no one else would dare to do. I've been living with Irma Peterson. Believe me, after a year of living with Irma Peterson, you'll be happy to spend your vacation in the Siberian salt mines. Now, don't get me wrong, because I love Irma. It's just that the things that that girl does is enough to drive you out of your mind. For instance, for the past few days, Irma and I have been discussing our vacation plans. And what is she doing? She is standing in the middle of the room, exercising vigorously with a pair of dumbbells. Irma, why have you suddenly decided you must lose weight?
1: Well, Al says when you travel, you should travel light.
0: Honey, he didn't mean it that way. Now, how about helping me look through these travel folders so we can find a place before our vacation's over, huh?
1: All right, Jane. Say, this sounds nice.
0: Really? Uh-huh. Let me read it. A vacation paradise. This panoramic picture of breathtaking beauty cannot compare with the food at McGivney's Seafood Palace in the heart of Rockaway. Oh, no. Irma, this is the front cover of a menu.
1: Oh.
0: Honey, this isn't finding a place for us to go on our vacation. Come in.
2: Hello, Jane. Hello, Irma.
0: Hello, Richard.
1: Hello.
2: Oh, Jane, have you and Irma decided where you're going on your vacation?
0: Not yet, Richard.
2: Oh, good. I have a wonderful plan. You know, business is sort of quiet this time of the year, so I thought if Al could make it, he and I could join you.
0: Oh, Richard, that's wonderful.
1: Well, I don't know about Al. I don't think he'll go unless he can pay his own way.
2: Well, fine.
1: But if he pays his own way, he can't go.
2: Don't worry about it, Irma. Al will be bunking with me, and it won't cost him anything.
0: Oh, Richard, you know you're a darling. I could hug you for that.
2: I'll take you up on that when we go for our first canoe ride. Well, as long as I haven't picked a place, there's the Hotel Del Mar overlooking the Blue Pacific, or if you don't want to go that far, there's the Moosehead Lodge up in Maine.
0: The Moosehead Lodge?
2: Mm-hmm.
0: Oh, Richard, that's very exclusive. Gee, I know they'll take you, but I'm afraid Irma and I won't have a chance.
2: Oh, I know they're a little snooty, but I'm sure that if you write them an impressive letter, you'll have no trouble at all. I'd write it myself, but I have a million things to do down at the office.
0: All right, Richard, I'll do my best. Come in.
3: Hello, Jane. Rich. Hiya, chicken.
2: Hi, Al.
3: Well, girls, got the ideal spot picked for your vacation.
0: Al, Richard has already found a place for us to go to.
1: Yes, it's on the coast of Maine overlooking the Blue Pacific.
2: And Al, you're going too.
3: Oh, nothing doing. You know I can't afford to...
2: But I want you to be my guest.
3: That's what I say. I can't afford to pass up your offer.
2: Well, if we're all agreed, I'll run along. Oh, don't forget to write that letter, Jane. I'll see you later.
0: Bye. Thanks to Richard, we can all look forward to a swell vacation. If you kids will excuse me, I'll go in the bedroom, get some of my summer things ready for the cleaners.
3: Chicken, it burns me up.
1: What do you mean, honey?
3: The way you let Richard do everything. Is there any reason why I can't pick the place?
1: Well, it's just that Richard wants us to go to a lodge in Maine.
3: Yeah, I know his taste. Must be one of those swanky joints where you have to take a shower before they let you in the pool. That's no place for a vacation. You don't feel at home. You go there for a good time, and someone comes up and asks if you care to join in a round of croquettes. You don't feel like eating them chicken meatballs. Yeah. And what kind of food do they serve? Little sandwiches cut in triangles. If you take more than 10 or 12, they give you a dirty look. It's not that I want you, but why take chances spending good money for a snooty place? If you want the best advice on where to go for a vacation, you get it from one guy.
1: Who else?
3: Who else but... Hello, Joe. Got a problem. Want to get away from people? What do you suggest? Uh-huh. Uh-huh. Uh-huh. Mm-hmm. Sing Sing or Alcatraz? You prefer Sing Sing? They show better movies on Friday night? No, Joe, want something less confining. Want a legitimate vacation spot? What you got? Well, ask her. Irma, how about that valley?
1: Oh, I read about that. Isn't that where all the elephants go to die?
3: Please, Joe. Joe, how do you get a trip to a snazzy place free? Yeah, hold it. Don't want to discuss it on this party line. We'll call you right back from a payphone. Goodbye, noble friend. Chicken, we'll be right back. Want to talk to Joe from the pay station downstairs.
1: All right, Chloe.
3: Chloe?
1: I just want you to know I gotta go where you are.
3: Sweet, son. We'll be back with a place to go.
1: Oh, Chloe, I gotta go where you are.
0: Irma.
1: Chloe.
0: Honey. Irma, huh? Have you seen my stationery? I want to get that letter off before... Oh. Come in.
4: It's only me, Professor Kropotkin. Hello, Janie and Irma, my two little telescopes. One far-sighted, the other with a collapsible head. Excuse me, a little joke I picked up from an astronomer.
5: Why, Professor?
4: Girls, have you got an extra comb, please? I'm in the middle of curling Mrs. O'Reilly's hair.
5: Oh, sure, here you are.
4: Oh, thank you. Janie, would you mind coming downstairs to Mrs. O'Reilly's room? I don't know whether I should make the curls large or small.
5: Why don't you ask her? After all, it's her hair.
4: This I know, but she's out shopping. Jamie, tell me, did you and Irma decide where you are going on your vacation?
5: Oh, yes, we're going to the Moosehead Lodge up in Maine. How about you, Professor? Are you planning on taking a vacation?
4: Well, I was planning on it, Janie, but things didn't work out.
5: Ah.
4: You see, I was going to sublet my room to a friend of mine from Pennsylvania who's also taking a vacation. But when he came out to look at my room, he decided he'd have a better vacation if he stayed on the job.
5: What kind of a job does he have?
4: He's a coal miner. Tell me, Irma, what is Al going to do while you're away?
1: Oh, Al will be with Richard, and they're both going to be at the same camp with Jane and me.
4: That's nice. Well, girls, I'll see you before you go. I must go back to my room now and write a letter to the district attorney. He wants to be notified of every crime committed.
5: Every crime?
4: Yes, Mrs. O'Reilly is cooking dinner for me. Hello, Al, and goodbye. I'm just on my way out.

0: Smiley is cooking dinner for me.
1: Hello, Al, and goodbye. I'm just on my way out.
2: Goodbye, Professor. Well, girls, we're all set. Joe found an ideal spot for our vacation.
3: Now, just forget it, Al. I wouldn't go to any place that Joe suggested. Richard has started the wheels turning so we can get into the Moosehead Lodge. Well, if you kids will excuse me, I want to go out and buy some impressive stationery so I can write a letter to them for reservations. I'll see you later, kids.
2: Chicken will not let that dame push me around. My mind is made up.
4: What do you mean, Al? Don't you want to go with us?
2: Well, of course I do, Chicken. But since Richard is putting my bill, I want to make sure we get in.
4: Oh, but Jane's going to write a letter.
2: Do not have confidence in Jane. Need more sophistication. Chicken, you and I will write that letter.
4: Oh, Al, do you think we're doing the right thing?
2: Sure, Chicken. Jane and Richard will thank us forever.
4: Oh, Al, I like the way you make up your mind to do things at a moment's notice. You're so repulsive.
2: Chicken, that's impulsive.
4: Oh, what's the difference, Al? I like you either way.
5: Let's pause here on KNX. Now for the conclusion to My Friend Irma here on KNX.

0: writing a letter to the Moosehead Lodge asking for reservations for the four of us. You know, my conscience bothers me. I described Alan Irma as the perfect lady and gentleman. I know what's going to happen. Someone will say to Al, would you care to indulge in a little Parcheesi? And Al will say,
1: Parcheesi? By all means. Would you mind putting it on a cracker for me?
0: And as soon as we get to the Moosehead Lodge, someone will say to Irma, would you care for a night cap? And Irma will say, no, thanks. I like to sleep bald-headed. Yes, indeed. I'm glad the two of them are not here as I write this letter. I'm taking no chances on Al and Irma gumming up the works. So little Jane Stacy personally dropping this letter in the mailbox, special delivery. Jane? Oh, she's not here.
1: Good. Don't want her around making wisecracks while I'm dictating this letter for Moosehead Lodge. Got your notebook, chicken?
0: Yes, Al.
1: Uh-huh. But when you type it, keep a copy, so we'll have a copy of what we said.
0: All right, Al. Now, shall I say gentlemen or dear sir?
1: Well, chicken, we want to impress this lodge that we're swank people, so use swank terms. Write, your highness.
0: All right. All right. My dear your highness.
1: Good. We wish to make a reservation at your lodge for the coming semester for four people. Or, as you might say, a group of quadrupeds. We wish to assure you that we are very high class. You got that, chicken?
0: Al, how do you spell your highness?
1: Chicken, got to write fast. My mind is clicking. These creative thoughts come and go.
0: Oh, I'm sorry, Al. I
1: just say we desire reservations for four people.
0: Well, how will they know we're high class?
1: Uh-huh, I'm coming to that. New paragraph.
0: I don't know how to spell paragraph.
1: Chicken, you don't write. You just zip it in a little.
0: Oh, all right, Al.
1: Okay, take this. Do not think that we are just common people. We have been to many swank places. We have been to England during the cricket shooting season. Sojourned at Capistrano for a few swells. And shot peasants in the Everglades.
0: I'll put that we only shoot them in season so they'll know we're legitimate people.
1: Good thought, Sam. Continue. As for our friends, we have mingled only with the best. I personally am related to Count Alphonse of Scandia. Of course, I'm only related to the count by marriage, what you might call a blood count. But almost daily, rub shoulders with such intimate friends as bankers and authors and, oh yes, President Hoover, statesman, scholar, and incidentally, inventor of the vacuum cleaner.
0: Yeah, you know everybody.
1: Yes, Jake. Now, let us continue. We all eat with knives and forks, especially when we eat on the European plan. And I am sure that your mind will be a...

0: been 3 days since I sent that letter to Moosehead Lodge, and I expect an answer this morning. Irma, of course, is packing. Such packing you have never seen. At this moment, she is trying to pack a ukulele, which she informs me is waterproof. So being a normal person, I said, well, Irma, why would anyone want a waterproof ukulele? And Irma said, in case you get tired playing, you can paddle. You know, Irma, I should argue with you on that, but it's just too ridiculous. But now, before I really blow my top, please tell me, why are you putting ice cubes in your hat?
1: Well, you know, when you're on a vacation under the moonlight summer breezes, and you're with a man like Al, I may want to keep a cool head.
0: Oh, honey, forget about packing till we get that confirmation from the lodge, huh? Why don't you go see a movie? The two new pictures playing right around the corner. On Our Merry Way and Dream Girl.
1: Oh, I saw them with Al.
0: Oh, you saw them. What are they about?
1: I don't know. When Al and I go to the movies, we never look at the screen.
0: Well, then why don't you go out and get your hair fixed?
1: Well, I can't. I'm waiting for someone.
0: Who, Irma?
1: Oh, it isn't important.
0: You know, you've been acting strangely all day, Irma, running to the mailbox every 5 minutes. You expecting a letter?
1: Oh, tiddly-dum.
0: That's a pretty good answer.
2: Hiya, Chicken. Any sign of the mailman yet?
1: No, Al. Maybe we should have sent special delivery like Jane did.
2: Miss Chicken, what else is there, Jane?
0: Just a minute. Wait just a minute. Did the two of you by any chance write a letter to Moosehead Lodge?
1: Tiddly down, Al. That always stopped her.
0: Irma, let me handle this. Look at me, Al.
2: There's nothing wrong, Jane.
0: But then why are you and Irma looking at each other like that?
2: Well, you heard that expression, a person's face is their fortune?
0: What about it?
2: Chicken and I are doing a little bookkeeping.
0: Irma Peterson, answer me. Did you have the audacity to write a separate letter to Moosehead Lodge?
1: Well, yes, Jane, but when you read it, you'll see that we will be admitted at once. Look, here's a carbon copy.
0: Let me see that. Oh. Not only are we friends of President Hoover, but we have often been invited by the Vanderbilts to go yachting in their solarium and drink grouse. Oh, no.
2: Subtle but effective, Jane. Continue.
0: The family of my fiancée, Irma Peterson, has spent a great deal of time abroad. And I can modestly say that my own family has done time in America.
2: Chicken, I think Jane is getting a little pale.
1: So what? You get a color backed up Moosehead Lodge.
0: Moosehead Lodge? Both of you must be kidding. Believe me, after this letter, if we showed up there, they'd have our heads on the wall. And I haven't worked like a dog for 23 years to end up a hat rack. Come in.
3: Hello, girls.
4: Hello, Al.
2: Hi, Mrs. O'Reilly.
1: Who, Miss O'Reilly?
3: Janie, this letter just came for you.
1: Thank you.
3: Well, girls, I've got to get back to my room. The professor curled me transformation, and now it's drying on the windowsill. And I want to get it inside before a bird builds a nest in it.
1: Jane, is that letter from Moosehead Lodge?
0: Yes.
1: Well, why don't you open it?
0: What's the use?
1: Oh, go on, open it, Jane.
0: All right. Dear Miss Stacy, we regret we cannot give you accommodations at this time as no reservations are available. Sincerely, Moosehead Lodge. Well, there goes our vacation in Maine. Do you know why?
1: No, Jane, but go ahead. We're paying attention.
0: Because you and Al took it upon yourselves to write a ridiculous letter. What will Richard say?
1: Well, we're sorry, Jane.
0: Well, you're always sorry. You were sorry when you sewed suspenders on my brand new strapless evening gown. You were sorry when you tied firecrackers on my hair because I said I wanted to see how I'd look with bangs. You're sorry. You're just always sorry.
1: Please come in, anybody.
5: Tell me again, Trevante. But, Jamie, you're crying.
0: Well, I've got something to cry about.
5: Well, someone must have shown you a picture of my room. I'm only trying to cheer you up, Jenny. Tell me, what is wrong?
0: Well, Irma and Al.
5: Irma and Al. Just tell me what we need. A doctor, a lawyer, or an undertaker.
2: Now, wait a minute, Jane.
0: I'll wait nothing. When Richard finds out what you've done, he will be ostracized.
1: He can't do that. He's a citizen.
0: Oh. Come in.
4: Special delivery for Miss Stacy.
0: Oh, thank you.
1: Who's it from, Jane?
0: Well, it's another letter from Moosehead Lodge. They're probably suing us.
2: Go on, read it.
1: What does it say, Jane?
0: Well, it says, your second letter for reservation signed Al, Irma, Jane, and Richard Incorporated has so delighted our committee that we beg you to forgive us for turning down your previous request. We feel that any group with such a sense of humor will give Moosehead Lodge that congenial, amiable atmosphere we so desire. And please give our regards to that great inventor, President Hoover.
1: Jane, your eyes are popping.
0: Well, Irma, Al, they like the letter. They want it to come up. Oh, Al, how can I ever thank you?
2: Oh, don't thank me, Jane. The chicken belongs to credit.
0: Well, Irma, how in the world did you ever work it?
1: Oh, it's simple, Jane. You see, Richard had an idea in his head, you had an idea in your head. Al had an idea in his head. It was easy for me because I could think I had nothing in my head.
0: And you know, that's a bit of an understatement coming from the head of my friend, Irma.

0: packs ago. And you know, though we're happy, Irma and I are practically in tears. We're anxious to go, but we're going to miss all our friends. Aren't we, Irma?
1: Yes, Jimmy.
0: Well, don't cry, Irma. After all, we're two very lucky girls to have so many wonderful friends.
1: I know, Jane. That's why I'm so sad. Because you know what they say, next to a dog, a friend is a man's best.
0: Yes. Come in.
2: Professor Kropotkin and Mrs. O'Reilly. We just came to say goodbye.
0: Thank you, Professor.
2: And, girl, you know, I haven't got much money, but I'd like to give you a little present to take with you.
0: Oh, how nice.
1: Well, what is it, Professor?
2: Mrs. O'Reilly.
3: Writers and production personnel take a well-earned vacation. My Friend Irma will return to the air again August 30th and will star Marie Wilson as Irma and Kathy Lewis as Jane. The part of Professor Kropotkin was played by Hans Conried. Frank Bingman speaking.

0: sir. 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
1: Oh.
0: Lovely, isn't it? 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
1: Magic.
2: Yeah.
0: That's because there's a glass and a half of full cream milk in every half pound. 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

0: Good evening, and welcome to the last in the series of The Problem with Adam Bloom. This week, I'm going to look at stress. Now, a few months ago, my girlfriend and I went on holiday to New York and San Francisco, where we had a wonderful time. However, I'd only finished 5 of the 6 episodes in this series, and the deadline was less than a week after we were due back, which meant I was either going to have to spend my entire holiday working or worrying. And then I started to stress, which only made things worse. Well, obviously, it never makes things better. No one ever listens to someone talk about their problems and says, tell me, have you tried stressing? So the question is, how do I come up with an entire episode without letting it affect my holiday? And then it hit me. Why not keep a diary of my trip? Day 1. Arrived at JFK Airport at 10 p.m. on Saturday night and got a cab into the city. Our driver asked what part of England we were from, and I said near London. He then shrugged his shoulders. I wasn't sure if that meant that he hadn't heard of London or that he hadn't heard of anywhere near London. Or that he thought we were from a place called near London and that he hadn't heard of it. We then dropped our bags off at my friend's flat that we were staying at for a few days and went out for dinner. The waitress asked what part of England we were from, and I said London. She said, I don't like London, it's too big. And I thought, well, don't go to all of it. On our way back at 2 a.m, we managed to wake up the woman who lived below us, who immediately came down to complain. I apologised profusely in my best well-spoken English accent, only to be stared at with a look that suggested she had absolutely no idea where I was from, and then told me to just make sure it didn't happen again, in an English accent. She also pointed out that our loo was making a constant trickling sound and was keeping her awake. I then pointed out that if something was keeping her awake, she couldn't have been woken up. She then pointed out that despite the trickling sound that was keeping her awake, she actually managed to go to sleep and then was woken up by me. I then asked what part of England she was from. Day 2. Managed to fix the trickling loo. As a non-driver who's never so much as put a shelf up in his life, I felt very manly about the whole thing. Who'd have thought that putting my hand down the toilet would improve my confidence with women? That afternoon, we went on a helicopter ride round Manhattan and got home to find out that the loo had overflowed and flooded the woman below us, who had to call the fire brigade to break into our flat and stop the flooding. We were much quieter walking up the stairs that night. Day 3. Went to a wig shop in Brooklyn to buy a blonde curly wig for my show at the Edinburgh Festival this year. The shop was full of black women and Orthodox Jewish women buying wigs, because apparently when Orthodox Jewish women get married, they have to shave their heads and wear a wig so they won't be attractive to other men. So basically it was a shop full of black women trying to make themselves look more attractive and Jewish women trying to make themselves look less attractive. And I thought, it's got to be pretty awkward working in a wig shop on commission and a black woman walks in wearing a Star of David, tries a wig on and says, how do I look? However, that's not going to happen because Orthodox Jews aren't allowed to marry out. Now, I've always thought that was some kind of racial elitism veiled as tradition. But now I realise it's probably just a way of making people who work in wig shops' lives a bit easier. Day 4. Flew to San Francisco. I made the mistake of telling the bloke next to me on the plane that I was a comedian, which meant I had to spend the next 6 hours getting polite laughs for every comment I made. Like that one. As a performer, I feel sorry for air hostesses when they do that demonstration, because no one pays attention to them. That's a performance. They must have good and bad gigs. On a particularly busy business flight, they must walk into the cockpit, which is like backstage, and say, I just died on my ass. I hit them with everything. Oxygen mask, nothing. Day 5. Went to a local comedy club tonight and did a 7-minute guest spot. There was a sign up by the door saying 2-drink minimum. I can understand them doing that because Americans aren't generally big drinkers. In fact, almost every American I've met gets drunk on one drink, which is odd because in Britain it's illegal to serve someone who's intoxicated, where over here it seems to be compulsory. I said that when I was on stage and the audience just stared at me. Then again, they were all drunk. Day 6. Met up with some friends who live out here who brought along a friend of theirs who was over on business. She was the single most annoying human being I've met in my life. Not only did she manage to mention the fact that she was a vegan every 2 sentences, she also went, hey! In response to everything anyone said, which became excruciating after about 1 time. I even told her what I did for a living in the hope that that would somehow create a double negative and cancel it out. However, all it did was make her end every other sentence with, hey! You're not going to talk about me in your act, are you? Yes. When we ordered, she said to the waiter, I'd like the pasta. No butter, no cheese, no milk. Vegan. Why couldn't she have just said she was a vegan? Or at least put the word vegan somewhere towards the beginning of the sentence. Do you think when she checked into her hotel, she went, I'd like a pillow, a duvet, a mattress, a lamp, a mini kettle, a room. She then impersonated my girlfriend's funny accent and followed it up by saying, don't you British people make funny sounds when you speak? We Americans sound words much quicker. I'm a vegan. I then explained that the reason we British make such long sounds when we speak is because we're not scared of getting shot in the head. Day 7. Today's our last day. We're about to have lunch at the airport before getting our flight home, and I said the single most stupid thing I've said in my life. I said, and bear in mind that we're still technically on holiday at this point, "This has been a really good holiday. Nothing bad has happened to either of us." I think the last time I said those exact words was in Boston on September the 10th. Anyway, about 2 minutes after I said that, I withdrew some cash from a cash point machine and walked away without taking my card out. I saw this as 100% proof that supernatural forces existed and subsequently spent the next few hours on the flight worrying that we were going to die in a plane crash. Or even worse, get home to find out someone's taken some money out from my account. I then looked at my holiday diary and realised that it was never going to fill an entire 15-minute episode. So, the question is, how do I come up with the other 7 minutes? Well, I could broadcast 7 minutes of silence and hope that everyone listening assumes there's something wrong with their radio. I could broadcast 7 minutes of silence and try and convince everyone that it's the radio equivalent to a head cleaner. I could come up with about 3 minutes of material and just deliver it at normal speed. Or I could just pad it out with stupid jingles. Right, so this is the part of the show where we actually talk to the studio audience about their experiences. Now, just by show of hands, who here has ever had something that they just haven't had ready on time? Okay. Lady at the back, what did you not have ready on time? Apart from that answer.
1: I wasn't prepared for a first date. I hadn't shaved my arms and my legs, and my date turned up too early.
0: So what? And so you went out on a date with hairy arms?
1: Basically, yes.
0: Do you mean armpits or arms?
1: I just don't.
0: How hairy are you? Did you mean armpit?
1: Armpit, yes.
0: Yeah, and did you go out? Was it summer? Was it?
1: Well, it wasn't. It wasn't very.
2: It was winter, but you were planning on shagging him. That's what you're saying, isn't it? Just in case.
0: Sorry, can I just say one thing? I've only had a couple of one-night stands in my entire life, right? But both of them have been with women with hairy legs who've told me that the reason they've got hairy legs is when they came out on a date with me, they deliberately didn't shave their legs as a way of helping them not come home. And all that happens is then you shag a hairy woman. That's all that happens. I mean, you know, if you're going to make some kind of promise to yourself, how about put a chastity belt on with a combination lock for about 7 digits that you don't know? And then go, "Here, Adam, lucky guess." Thank you very much for that one. I really appreciate your honesty. Okay. Lady at the back, what happened to you?
3: Well, I never did my homework on time or anything on time at school.
0: And how old are you now?
3: I'm 36.
0: You say nothing more significant has happened in the last 20 years.
3: Well, I think that started at the ball rolling and everything since that. It's always late.
0: I have to say, right, but bearing in mind that this episode is about me not having an episode ready for you, right, I wrote the first episode in December when this series was commissioned, and I wrote the other 5 between maybe April and now. Which is July, just for people listening at home. What if I die between now and this going out? Will they still put it out? Yeah. Would they say, "And now I'm ready for a tribute to someone you haven't even heard of"? Who's dead? I always think about that, though, because I'm not well known enough to be on the news. If I died, it wouldn't go, "Today, comedian Adam Bloom died. Adam was well known for his work on Channel 5. And a few pubs in London." Hello.
4: Hello.
0: And what happened to you?
4: Well, when the buses aren't working very well, when the trains aren't working very well, and the tube's not working very well, and...
0: This isn't a party political broadcast. I got a feeling you'd have said that, whatever the question. I'm going to go down to his show, and I'm going to talk about the buses. So your point is you're late for things because of the government?
4: Yeah. And because I can't bother to walk because I'm too lazy.
0: Fair enough. So when you wait for a bus and it doesn't come, does it occur to you that in the time... That's the thing, though, isn't it? When you wait for a bus for more than, let's say, 15 minutes, you've committed to that bus. Because if you walk, you go, you feel bitter about the time you wasted. So you think, I'm going to wait. I'm going to wait. And I can wait. And then it doesn't come. And eventually you go, I have to wait. So that's why old people don't move. If you see an old person at a bus stop, you should just push them just to check they're still alive. Now, thank you very much for that one. Thanks for coming to the show. I really appreciate the effort. I'm actually prepared to admit that I'm only really happy when I'm stressing about something. If I've been waiting ages for a train and it eventually arrives, part of me thinks, oh. Because I actually, deep down, I actually think the reason I want to fill my life with sort of unimportant problems is to stop me thinking about bigger problems. Because if I think about bigger problems, I start worrying. And if I start worrying, I start stressing. So inevitably, my life's one big stress. I can't win. It's a vicious circle, isn't it? Look, waiting for a bus. Ooh, bus comes. Ah, oh my God, Ethiopia. Right? If I'm being late for something important and there's nothing I can do about it, I'll often go through all the possible things that can happen as a result just to see how I cope with them. However, if things work out okay, I've ended up putting myself through all that unnecessary stress. And if it doesn't, then I'm going to go through it all over again. It's amazing how many barriers we put in front of ourselves when we get stressed. When you start out doing stand-up comedy, you'll often sit in the dressing room for hours imagining all the things that could possibly go wrong at your gig.
5: Right. There's a large group of lads sitting at the front. Although they're behaving themselves now, they could easily turn after a few drinks. Plus, there's already been an Aussie comedian on tonight. When I walk on stage, someone will probably shout out something like, oh no, not another one. Oh yeah, they're bound to. Oh, what will I say back? Oh, come on, I've been Australian for years. You'd think I'd thought of something. Oh God, I can't think of anything. Oh mate, how stupid am I going to look at that? I better prepare something now. Yeah, well, thank God there isn't another one of you. Oh, God, that's poor. Oh, hang on. I think it's something. How long have I got now? Oh, God, this bloke has gone way over his time. And the audience is going to be knackered by the time I get on. Drunk, rowdy, tired, and xenophobic. These people are bastards!
0: Often we put several obstacles in front of ourselves and then wonder why we fail. If nothing can be achieved by thinking about something, then there's no point thinking about it. However, to come to that conclusion, you have to think about it. And by that point, you're already stressed. I suppose the best way to cope with stress is to take your mind off the subject, which is why I wrote this entire episode on a delayed train from London to Birmingham. Well, that's the end of the show and the series. And it's actually quite an emotional moment for me. I know that to you I'm just a sound coming out of a speaker inside a radio in your home, but I'm also a person talking to a microphone in a studio in your planet. I'm a real person. I've got a mum. This is my head. This is my stubble. The point is, I exist, and I just want to point that out to all of you. So to conclude, what is the problem with Adam Bloom? Apart from that he refers to himself in the third person. I suppose it's that I'm too only retentive for my own good. However, I believe there's a tiny bit of me inside every single one of you. For example, when I refer to myself as being a sound coming out of a speaker inside a radio in your home, I bet thousands of people all over the country were thinking, no, I'm not, I'm in my car. Good night.
6: 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The show is produced by Victoria Lloyd and Adam Bloom.
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3: They gave Carter Brandon a week off work, so he thought he'd spend the time taking day trips in his car. He took his Uncle Mort with him. This is what happened on the first day, give or take an incident or two. It was an ancient Ford Zodiac with sad headlamps and limp seat belts. The colour was light blue and cream. There were bubbles of rust on the bonnet.
4: Shall I sit in the front seat, Carter?
5: Please yourself.
3: The sun cowered behind soaring banks of gaunt-cheeked clouds. A blackbird chattered its alarm. It was 9 o'clock in the morning, and the spring was fitful and timid.
4: Where are we going?
5: I don't know. We'll go where the fancy takes us, shall we?
4: Righto. Wake me up when we get home tonight, will you?
3: With a buck and a bounce and an apologetic twitch, the old Ford Zodiac set off. And Uncle Mort allowed himself a gentle scowl and settled himself into the musty depths of the back seat. And down below them, the city fidgeted in the fat thighs of the moorland hills. By the time they reached the old toll gate at Wilson's Bar, the wipers were wagging their balding heads at a thin-lipped drizzle, and Uncle Mort was snoring peacefully. The dreams of an old man.
6: Factory girls, 6 abreast on the pavement. Cardboard gauges round their legs. Mottled forearms and bold, thirsty eyes. Flat-capped trams with the clatter-clatter of wooden seats reversed to the terminus. The hiss of gas lights. Hungry street corner dogs. Tubs of butter, sharp, sleek look of bacon slicer. Barbers with wall eyes and slim packets of requisites.
3: The car ran out of petrol 2 miles outside the city boundary.
5: Oi, wake up. Wake up, will you?
4: What's up? What did you do?
5: We've run out of petrol.
4: Oh, aye. Well, it's par for the course, is that, isn't it?
3: There was a plantation of sorrowful firs and a shallow reservoir with earthen walls. In the lay-by was a mound of winter grit and a stamped-out beer can.
5: I'd best take a walk and see if I can find a garage.
4: I'll come with you. We might find a pub as well.
3: After a while, they reached the brow of the hill, and the road squeezed itself round a barren outcrop of gritstone. And there ahead of them was a stone barn, a filling station, a workman's caravan with iron wheels and a crooked chimney, and a pub.
6: Great Carter Campion, a pub. This is what I call a good day out.
3: The landlord pulled them 2 pints of beer. His neck was scrawned with unshaven stubble, and there were aged boil scars, too.
7: You're the first today.
4: Oh, aye. Well, looking at this ale you've served up, we'll most likely be the last as well.
3: The bay window of the bar overlooked the stone barn and the filling station. There was a cobbled yard with elderly chickens and a Fordson tractor with no seat. They sat on a bench with their backs to the window and took a tentative sip of their beer.
4: It's not bad. If you disregard the taste. Shall we stop for a couple more?
5: What for? There's plenty of others. And we've got the whole rest of the day stretching out before us.
4: I know. That's what can make life so depressing at times.
3: A stout woman in a dressing gown and perspiring slippers shuffled out of a door marked Private and whispered fiercely to the landlord.
7: I'm just nipping upstairs for a minute. If you want out else, you'll have to wait. And don't nick nothing while I'm gone.
4: There's no worth nicking. Bugger off and leave us in peace.
3: There were clusters of damp, decaying toadstools on the bare floorboards beneath the bay window. Thick layers of dust covered the jar of pickled eggs on the bar. The wind whimpered down the chimney.
4: You know what, lad?
5: What?
4: I've been to this pub before.
5: Oh, aye?
4: Aye? Every time I were here, somebody died.
5: Hmm?
4: The first time I come in here, we was on the way to Blackpool by Shara. The roof started to leak, so we stopped off here, and Gertie Forshaw's cousin died of a seizure.
5: That must have put a dampener on things.
4: No, really. It was when we got to Blackpool that the rot set in.
5: Why?
4: The sun never stops shining, bloody thing.
3: Carter Brandon turned and looked out of the window. A grey van with buckled wheels brooded forlornly on the forecourt of the filling station. A thin dribble of blue smoke puttered aimlessly from the cobbled yard at the back of the barn.
4: The second time I was here, the landlord got squashed under a pile of barrels. And on the third occasion, if memory serves me correct, Nellie Watmore's husband from the balls outing got a rabbit bone stuck in his throat and choked to death.
5: Well, these things happen, don't they?
3: Carter Brandon looked out of the window once more. The thin dribble of blue smoke from the cobbled yard at the back of the barn had turned into a thick pigtail of acrid black, coiling at the sky.
5: I think something's alight. Do you think we should call a brigade?
4: Give over. It'd take up 5 minutes of good supping time, would that? Do you mind if I have a suck of your beer, Matt?
5: No. Carry on.
4: The North's gone to the dogs since my days, Carter.
5: Has it?
4: Oh, aye. You see, in my days, you'd got the Great Depression. You'd got poverty and misery and despair. You'd got disease. You knew where you stood. Down and out and terminally on your knees.
5: Hmm.
3: The door marked private opened and the landlord entered the bar. He examined the jar of pickled eggs suspiciously.
7: Excuse me, but is there a doctor in the house?
4: Hey, what's that? Speak up, will you? Speak up.
7: I said, is there a doctor in the house?
4: Well, not as far as I know, Squire. We're both of us laymen on that score, aren't we, Carter?
5: Aye.
7: Oh, what a devil. The wife's mother's just took a turn for worse, you see. Oh, I suppose I'd best ring for an ambulance.
4: Right. But don't tell them it's serious, or they might think you're showing off.
3: The landlord nodded gravely and retired behind the door marked private.
4: The whole trouble, Carter, is that the North's gone soft.
5: Hmm.
4: In the good old days of my youth, the North stood unique and solid. It hadn't been polluted by the South. They were real people then, Carter. People created in the image of what God intended man to be. Bronchial, surly, unpleasant company and congenitally rude to strangers.
5: Hmm. Hey, look, I'm sure that barn's caught fire.
4: Well, if it has, it's only par for the course. Aye. I blame the telly for most of our ills today. It's made us all the same. All these weather forecasters in coloured jumpers. All these women newsreaders getting divorced right, left and centre. All these incessant royal weddings with big ears and bald patches. It's all designed to make everyone the identical same as everyone else.
5: Hmm.
4: Well, look at me, Carter, for example. I served all through the First World War. And could you tell the difference between me and Angela Bloody Ripon?
5: No. Not apart from your muffler and your cloth cap.
4: Hey up, Carter. Is that the cat wanted to be let out?
5: No, I think it's an ambulance.
3: Presently, the door of the pub opened, and a man in a blue uniform and a peaked cap jammed on the back of his head entered the bar.
8: Is this where the emergency is?
4: I don't know, lad. You'd best ask the landlord when he comes down. He's upstairs now, attending to his mother-in-law.
8: I see. What's the ale like here, by the way?
4: Rubbish. There's a much better pub 2 miles up the road yonder.
8: Just my luck, isn't it?
4: Aye, and listen, while you're up there, will you tell him to buck up and take heed? There's 2 men dying of thirst down here.
8: Right. It's the first thing I'll do after I've took his pulse.
3: The ambulance man went upstairs through the door marked private. He left behind him a smell of bandages and pear drops. Carter Brandon finished his pint of beer and looked out of the window. A lick of fire rippled across the ridge of the roof of the barn. Smoke tumbled and surged out of the doors and wrapped itself round the breeze.
5: I tell you what, that's not a bad fire, you know.
4: Nay, lad, nay. Not the patch on the fires we had in the old days. I remember the day we had a chimney fire at number 47. It went up like a tinderbox. They all copped it by the lodger. Mind you, Carter, he were a tram conductor, so he knew what to do in an emergency.
5: And what was that?
4: Save your own skin and run like hell.
5: Yep. There's another one.
4: Noisy bloody things. Why they can't put silencers on them, I'll never know.
3: A fire tender swerved to a halt outside the fiercely burning barn. The firemen climbed out, unfurled their hoses, and directed the jets of water on the crackling, spitting heart of the blaze. They were wearing yellow oilskins, and they were calm and unhurried.
4: What a load of pansies.
5: How do you mean?
4: Why, my dear Carter, fire engines had bells. Real bells. And the firemen used to have to hang on the side. And they wore brass helmets and smelled a strong drink. They didn't always put the fires out, but there was a damn sight more entertaining to watch than this lot.
3: A second ambulance man entered the bar and looked inquiringly at Carter Brandon.
5: They're upstairs. You go through the door, Mark, private.
4: Right. Hey, and think on, will you? Tell that landlord there's two men need serving down here.
7: Right.
3: Carter Brandon looked out of the window once more. He saw the roof of the barn cave in with a roar and a cascade of sparks. He saw the old Fordson tractor spin into the air as the petrol tank exploded. He saw the fanning flames sliding towards the pumps on the forecourt of the filling station.
5: By gum, if that little lot goes up, it won't be too healthy around here. We'd be fried alive, you know.
4: Hmm. By the way, Carter, do you like Jewel and Warris?
5: No. Can't stand them.
4: Good. Neither can I.
3: The door marked private opened, and the two ambulance men appeared carrying a stretcher, on which was a body covered by a maroon blanket. They were followed by the stout woman in dressing gown and slippers. She was snuffling onto a sheet of kitchen roll. They crossed the bar slowly and left the pub. The blue light of the ambulance began to flash as it inched its way past the fire tender and set off for the city.
4: I see. Bang goes our lift, then.
5: Hmm.
4: Hey, up. Here's the landlord. Now then, Squire, anything on the ward happened?
7: Aye. It's Mother. She's passed on.
4: Well, that's par for the course, is that? Any chance of some service?
7: Certainly. Same again.
4: Naturally. Never change your horses in midstream. Hey, and think on. Keep your thumbnails out of the glasses this time, will you?
3: The landlord poured their pints. They were just about to take the first sip when a fireman walked quickly into the bar and whispered urgently to the landlord.
7: Right, officer, right. Now then, you two. I'm afraid I'm going to have to ask you to evacuate these premises.
4: Why?
7: Owing to dangerous explosion from filling station.
4: Bloody hell. Well, can we take our glasses with us?
7: No.
3: They downed their pints of beer in a single gulp. They stepped outside. The fireman was smothering the petrol pumps of the filling station with foam. They dragged the smouldering carcass of the old Fordson tractor into the centre of the road. It squatted, lopsided, with an embarrassed grin on its radiator. Suddenly, the wall of the barn buckled outwards. The firemen leapt back for their lives. Masonry crashed to the ground. Jagged chunks of metal were hurled into the air and flames seared the fringes of the sky.
4: Shall we wait? To see if something interesting happens.
5: No. Let's go back to the car.
3: They trudged back down the hill. When they reached the car, they found a long line of traffic being held up by a policeman on a motorcycle. He smiled at them. They told him they'd run out of petrol. He nodded and walked slowly down the queue of cars and lorries, talking to the drivers. Presently, he returned with a can of petrol, which he helped Carter Brandon pour into the car.
4: That's another thing I can't stand about the North these days, Carter.
5: What's that?
4: People are too bloody obliging.
3: They set off for home. At Wilson's bar, they found a lorry had shed its load of Vimto bottles. They had to make a diversion. They stopped off at the Tinker's Bucket, the Oddfellow's Arms, and the Gaping Goose.
4: Bit of a nuisance, that, wasn't it, Carter?
5: Hmm.
3: They sat in the soft darkness of the kitchen and drank bottles of glucose stout and mithered the dog.
5: Funny day out, wasn't it?
4: No, lad. Par for the course. Par for the course.
3: During the night, there was an earthquake in Peru.
2: That was Par for the Course. Stephen Thorne played Uncle Mort, Peter Skellen played Carter Brandon, the landlord was played by John Sampson, and the ambulance man by Steve Hodson. The narrator was Christian Rodsker. Uncle Mort's North Country is written by Peter Tinniswood and produced by Pete Atkin.
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0: My dear Mary, if this letter ever reaches you, I shall be long dead. Our time in this frozen, godforsaken place is nearly at an end. Miller and Kenton have perished, God rest their souls. Abbott has lost 4 toes to frostbite and weakens by the hour. His bow tie is stiff with ice and gives him no protection from these biting winds. Abbott and I shared the last of the peas 2 days ago. The custard and wine were depleted days before that. I trust when future expeditions prepare their provisions, they will learn from our mistakes and that they clothe themselves with greater thought. Kenton's swimming trunks afforded him freedom of movement, but little warmth. The experiment with lead boots was not a success. And as early as our 3rd day, a sharp wind cast Abbott's top hat into a bottomless crevasse. And so, my darling Mary, we wait. I feel myself slipping away. But there is yet a chance. If Birch can make it back here with the high-carb energy bars, Pertex duvet jackets, digital SATCOM and GPS positioning equipment, we may yet return alive. If only we'd taken all that stuff in the first place. Yours always, Henry.
1: Well, scandal lovers, on Thursday, where else could I be but at the launch of Keira Knightley's new perfume? I had some little cards made up with, "Do you have any gossip, please," written on them. I did get one out and almost gave it to a man in a hat, but I felt dizzy and so I went outside and breathed into a paper bag for a while. Friday to La Canda Locatelli for the after show of the new production of Joseph. I made myself promise that I would ask at least one question while I was there. And I did. I said, "Have you got the time to Sir David Frost?" Well, I can exclusively reveal to readers of Talk of the Town that it was 11:15. Felt a bit tired after that, so I had a lie down under a table with some oysters on it.
2: Good evening. It is, I suppose, a sad day for me.
3: And a happy one for you lot, you smug bastards.
2: As I leave Endicott's for the last time.
3: Although I may come back in the night and torch the place.
2: Retirement offers its own opportunities.
3: In the form of whiskey, beer, and if I can get some heroin.
2: And I shall be thinking of you.
3: As I dig your graves in the car park.
2: I've been here for 30 years, but it only feels like yesterday.
3: That I was thinking of blowing my own brains out.
2: I can only wish my successor
3: would choke to death on his own dinner.
2: Much happiness in the job.
3: That a drunken baby could do better.
2: And so,
3: what? I ask myself.
2: I thank the chairman and the board,
3: senseless,
2: of directors for their gift of a gold watch.
3: As nasty as it is original.
2: What I'd like to do now is propose a toast to everyone who was kind enough to come here tonight. You bastards, may you all rot in hell.
3: You bastards, may you all... Oh, I said that.
4: And now at 4:44, it's time for the 1970s T-shirt forecast. I'm with Stupid. West or northwest 5 to 7, occasionally gale 8 at first. Patience, my ass, I'm going to kill someone. North, 3 or 4, backing west, 4 or 5. Fly United, wintry showers, moderate or good. Dukes of Hazard, low, 994, moving steadily east. Yea, though I walk through the valley of death, I shall fear no evil, because I'm the biggest bastard in the valley. North, 3 or 4, backing west, 4 or 5, increasing 6 later in North Rockall. Showers, good. Sex appeal, give generously. Low, southeast Norway, 1,004. Expected Denmark with little change by 0100 Wednesday. Lip smacking, thirst quenching, ace tasting, motivating, good buzzing, cool talking, high walking, fast living, ever giving, cool fizzing, rock all. Increasing 6 later. Fair, good.
5: June 3rd to 10th, Old Pa's Folly. Historically fascinating and handy for the rambling paths. Hooray for the History Trust. Hawkins family says we'll be back. Pam and Roger Hawkins and Pogo the dog. Back home to pool now.
6: Boo! 11th day of July, Old Pa walked the battlements. Then Old Pa spied strangers and was forced to flee.
7: 15th to the 28th of July. Room's a bit cramped.
8: No wonder Old Pa's ghost's only been sighted once or twice.
7: But what a fantastic place, and the grounds.
8: Polly, don't think so.
9: Mark Allen and Edgar Turlington witness.
6: August the 18th day. Old Pa hiding still in Munter's barn. Old Pa is so hungry, he ate a mole.
10: August 1st to the 8th. Stayed for a week. Must be something in the water or Old Pa's ale. Hick! The Kennets, Carlisle.
11: August the 9th. Well, we don't think much of the place. There was a dead bat in the bed. We shall certainly write to the History Trust. Mr. and Mrs. Chapman, Torquay.
6: August 10th. Peace at last. Old Pa must lay in a store of bats for next season.
12: Hello, this is Trish. I'm out of the office until Monday the 4th. I know it's now Tuesday the 5th, but if I leave this message, it makes me sound more important, whereas in fact I'm drunk at a PR conference somewhere near Leicester. Please speak clearly after the tone.
13: I am Flaymore. None can defeat me. I am made of fire. Fire, the fiercest of all the elements. Surrender now. Surrender to the fiery power of Flaymore. What? So, old enemy, we meet again. Prepare to bow to the mighty fury of... Oh, crap.
14: Hello and welcome to Top Dog. This week I'll be looking at hybrids and a unique collaboration between two very contrasting manufacturers, Labrador and Poodle. 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The other, Poodle, notorious for soft, effeminate and, let's put our cards on the table here, French dogs. The result, surely a disaster. But no! The new hybrid dog from these two marks is out this week. I've taken it for a turn round the block, and I'm convinced. From now on, call me Mr. Labradoodle. It's not the dog next door, although its dad might be.
15: Woo! Finally made it out of the Pacific Ocean! I was rounding the Cape of Good Hope when a really big wave got me and sent me all the way back round again. If I hadn't remembered my crossbow, I'd be starving to death now. Seagulls? Yuck! They don't taste like chicken! Anyway, I'm back in the Atlantic now, and the odd tangle with an iceberg apart, I should be... Yes! I can see Bournemouth! I can see Bournemouth! Gosh! I suppose the old waving crowds will have gone home by now. I am a couple of months... years late... But still, land ho! Right, I'm going down below. Watch the base. I must look a fright. That's better. Took a while. Haven't needed any soap for a couple of months, really. Couldn't find any. Had to use washing up liquid. Then remembered, oh no, I'm allergic. Base came up in bumps, passed out. Anyway, I'm here now, and where's Portsmouth gone? Bollocks. I've not missed it, have I? Oh, well. Better go round again.
4: And now the Gypsy King forecast. There are warnings of fiercely strummed acoustic guitars in Dover and Biscay. Slight bamboleo over Faroes and southeast Iceland. Hotel California, moderate or good towards Tyne, Dogger and Fisher. Valare, backing southwest later towards Jobi, Jobar. Wintry in north, mainly moderate. Bamboleo, mainly variable, becoming poor.
14: And finally, something of a cautionary tale. Hound. Hound makes solid, reliable dogs, you say. The police have used the hound and its blood mark for many years, while the sportier grey remains popular with the fast set. Even the hound Basset, for all its eccentricities, is a unique and classically British dog. Many dog users speak highly of the hound Irish Wolf, but last week I bought one of the new hound Afghans, and what it did to my new trousers is not repeatable. So, as the Romans say, caveat emptor and cave canem.
1: On Saturday, to an exclusive dinner hosted by none other than Cilla Black to celebrate the release of the Surprise Surprise DVD box set. This was a very select event where yours truly was the only guest from the papers. The meal started extremely well. I did the thing where you pretend that you're invisible and then no one can see you or ask you difficult questions. And it really works a lot of the time, but this time it didn't. And 13 minutes into the dinner, someone asked whether I preferred Dancing on Ice or The X Factor. I mumbled a kind of... and he said, "I'm sorry, I didn't catch that." And I thought if I laugh really loud, then he'll think I'm insane and he'll leave me alone. So I laughed as loud as I could. And then everyone was looking at me, and I didn't know what to do, and I had to fake a heart attack and go out in an ambulance to get out of it. Oh, yes, I meant to say, the soup was nice. Ciao! On Sunday, I hid in the shower.
16: Fashions were different in those days. The crinoline had, of course, disappeared, but we still wore long, restrictive dresses, and the high-collared blouse had just appeared. Driving and riding were permitted with suitable headgear and gloves, but the evening gown was the centerpiece of any girl's wardrobe. Oh, the Paris fashions in those dear bygone days. Hats and gloves and silks brought in from the continent. We lived for tea dances and dinner dances and parties at country houses. And how beautiful we looked as we glided down the staircase of Lord So-and-so's townhouse or the Earl of this and that's Mayfair home. Head to toe in lace and silk. And, of course, no knickers, which always came in handy for having it off in the bushes.
17: One was devised and written by David Quantick, with Dan Mayer and Kevin Cecil.

0: revised and written by David Quantick, with Dan Mayer and Kevin Cecil. It was performed by Dan Mayer, Lizzie Roper, Graham Garden, Dan Antopolsky, Andrew Crawford, Simon Greenall, Deborah Norton, and Jeremy Clarkson. It was produced by John Naismith and was a random production for BBC Radio 4.
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2: Once upon a time there was an engineer.
3: Choo-choo Charlie was his name, we hear.
2: He had an engine and he sure had fun. He used good and plenty candy to make the train run.
4: Charlie says, love my good and plenty. Charlie says, really rings the bell. Charlie says, love my good and plenty. 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
8: Thank you, ladies and gentlemen, and welcome to the Comedy Writers Show. 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
9: I write for Bob Hope. My name is Roger Price, and I'm 29 years old.
10: I write for Bing Crosby. My name is Snag Waris, and I'm 35.
11: I write for Eddie Cantor. My name is Sidney Fields, and I'm 26.
10: I write for Abbott and Costello. My name is Leonard Stern. And if Sidney is 26, I haven't been born yet.
8: As you've just heard, our panel tonight consists of three writers and the biggest incubator baby you have ever seen. Tonight's outline for a comedy show was suggested by actress Maureen O'Hara. Now, as you know, each week some well-known personality sends us an outline which serves as a basis for creating a comedy script on the air. Reed Browning, will you please read Maureen O'Hara's suggestion?
7: Well, Ben, Miss O'Hara writes, quote, I'd like to see you write a Bob Hope program. For the opening monologue, you could use a topical subject like the political conventions, and then do a spot with Jerry Colonna, and for a guest star, Hope's sidekick, Bing Crosby. And for a sketch, Bob and Bing might satirize Hope's newest movie, Paleface.
8: Well, gentlemen, there's our challenge for tonight. Now remember, we have less than 30 minutes to complete a comedy script on the air. We're fortunate in having Mr. Waris of the Crosby Show and Mr. Price of the Hope program on our panel tonight. Before we begin, would you gentlemen like to offer any suggestions, Mr. Waris?
10: Well, as long as this is a Hope and Crosby program, I think we're very lucky on account of both of these men can both do straight lines and both of them can deliver laugh lines. And as long as both of them are really so adept at this kind of stuff, I believe we should give all the laugh lines to that ever-loving Bing Crosby.
8: Well, you have just heard from the Bob Hope writer. We won't go into that now. Let's begin first with the Bob Hope monologue, which generally precedes his show. That would be the political convention, let us say, in Philadelphia. Mr. Fields?
11: Well, Hope would start off with one of those, this is Bob.

0: reporting from the political Democratic convention in Philadelphia, Hope. I won't say that Philadelphia is crowded because of the convention. I won't say Philadelphia is crowded. All I know is that I danced three dances with my date in a long black gown before I found out it was the Supreme Court Justice.
1: Well, that's a good start, Mr. Stern.
2: Sidney, throw me a thought. Speaking about Philadelphia being crowded, Hope could say, I had difficulty getting a hotel room. I couldn't get a hotel room. Finally, I went up to one clerk in desperation. I said, do I register with you? And the clerk said, you're cute, but you're not my type.
1: All right, Mr. Warris.
3: Well, to follow Lenny's Stern's gag and also to follow continuity, Hope can say, one hotel clerk finally said to me, look, I think I can give you a room, but you'll have to make your own bed. And I said, well, I know you're short of help. I won't mind making my own bed. And the clerk said, good. Here's a hammer and nail. Get busy.
1: Well, now, we're really going along with this monologue, Mr. Price.
4: Mr. Hope could say, the government is very economical now. At the convention, they just had a big party, and they had 27 bottles of champagne left over. And they're really economical. Just so they wouldn't waste the champagne, the president called up the Brooklyn Navy Yard and had them build 27 new battleships.
1: Mr. Warren?
3: Well, at the convention, Hope could say one fella got up to make a speech, and everybody left the auditorium except this one little fella down front. And the speaker got very indignant. He said, how do you like that? Everybody left except you. I want to thank you, and I think you're a gentleman. And the little guy said, what kind of gentleman? I'm the next speaker.
1: Mr. Price,
4: because a reporter could be interviewing one of the congressmen, and the reporter says to the congressman, he says, how do you stand on foreign aid? And the congressman says, and he says, how do you feel about the single tax? And the congressman says, uh-uh. And he says, well, what do you think about the Taft-Hartley bill? And the congressman says, And the reporter says, well, thanks for the interview. And the guy says, okay, but don't quote me.
1: Very good. And Mr. Field.
0: Well, this sounds like sort of a screwy kind of a thing. The guy says, Hope says, that they had trouble finding rooms for the delegates from the various states, you know, so they had to divide one suite in the hotel among the different states, you know, and they gave it out according to the size of the states. For instance, like Texas was the biggest state, so they gave Texas the living room, and then California was the next biggest state, so they gave California the dining room, and the next biggest state was Illinois, and they gave Illinois the bedroom. And then Rhode Island.

0: Oh, I'm afraid. I'm afraid. I'm afraid we'll have to... Mr. Fields is now lying on the floor. I'm afraid... We'll have to pass him by for a minute until he recovers. Mr. Ware, do you want to go?
1: I'll try. Hope can say one delegate buttonholed me and said, listen, I have a great idea how my candidate can get more votes. And I said to him, well, how? And he said, well, I'll put my candidate in an airplane. The airplane will go up to about 20,000 feet. And from 20,000 feet, my candidate will jump out of the airplane over the city without a parachute. I said, my goodness, how will that get him more votes? And the delegate said, sympathy.
2: Well, according to writing conventions, I think you've handled the subject of political conventions very well. Now, let's get to the second part of our show and introduce Jerry Colonna into the script. Professor Colonna's type of humor is represented by a certain wild zaniness. Mr. Price, this seems to be right down your alley. Have you any ideas there?
3: An alley's sort of a dead end. Well, the first thing, Ben, on the Hope Show, when Mr. Colonna and Jerry comes in, it almost always opens with a phone call. You know, the professor's out, somebody phones in, and you have a formula joke, something goes something like this. Phone rings, and Bob answers, and he says, hello, and a voice says, hello, Hope, this is Colonna. And Hope says, Colonna, where are you calling from? And he says, the corner drugstore. And Hope says, why are you talking so loud? And Colonna says, store isn't opened yet.
2: Good, typical Colonna joke. Nagler?
1: It might also be a phone call where the same thing, you know, the phone rings and Hope answers it. And then you hear Colonna's voice say, hello, Hope. And Hope says, Professor Colonna, where are you? And Colonna says, why, I'm out in the middle of the ocean in a rowboat with 700 people. And Hope says, Professor Colonna, he says, that's ridiculous. 700 people cannot fit into a rowboat. Then there's that little pause, and you hear Colonna's voice say, sorry, some of you fellas will have to get off.
2: Do you think you're sufficiently recovered, Sidney?
4: Well, I was thinking,
2: as long as
4: they're on the phone, it might be a cute thing for Hope to say, Colonna, where are you? And Colonna says, I'm swimming in the pool at the YWCA. And Hope says, the YWCA, that's for women. How can you be swimming there in that pool? And Colonna says, I don't ask questions, I just have fun.
3: Gone with that from the farm angle. I think this would be a typical Professor Colonna thing. Hope says, Professor, you know nothing about farming. And Colonna says, oh, yes, I do, Hope. In fact, I've just crossed a watermelon with goldenrod. And Hope says, you crossed watermelon with goldenrod? He says, what did you get? And Colonna says, a watermelon that when you slice it, it sneezes out the seeds.
4: That's the kind of a joke you can go on with. He says, I'm crossing cabbages with razor blades. I grow coleslaw.
2: Very good. Very good. Mr. Ware?
1: Or he says, I just crossed a raccoon with a kangaroo and a monkey. And now I've got the only fur coat with pockets that can hang itself in the closet.
2: Mr. Stern?
5: Oh, Snags, crossing the animals gave me a thought. He says, I'm crossing a chicken with a racehorse. Now I've got the only horse that lays its own odds.
2: Gentlemen, I think we've done a pretty good job in establishing the zany character of Mr. Colonna. In fact, I believe we've done pretty well in establishing some zany characters on our own panel. And now a word from our...
3: Ben?
2: Mr. Price?
3: Before Reed, the announcer, goes on, this would be a good spot to do one of those facetious commercials we've been doing. You know?
2: A prestigious commercial? Do you have anything in mind?
3: No, but I think it's a good spot.
2: Mr. Ware?
1: Say, how about this for a silly commercial? The announcer says, ladies, try Fuzz, the only soap in the world that cleans does.
2: Well, Mr. Price, it looks like you started something.
4: Yes,
2: Mr. Field?
4: That's one of those things you can have fun with. This is... Fuzz is the only soap in the market that is not guaranteed, mind you, not guaranteed to give you the schoolgirl complexion. It isn't even guaranteed to make your skin smoother. It's not even guaranteed to float. Its sole purpose is to keep you company in the bathtub.
2: Well, do you want to take that any further? Mr. Warren.
1: I was thinking perhaps we could do something with the mail-in angle, where the announcer says, remove the wrapper, write the telephone number on it, and mail it in to us. You see, this is a new type of quiz program. When we get the wrapper, we phone you. And if you're home, you send us $900.
2: Very good. Mr. Price?
3: And you can say, so remember, fuzz spelled backwards is dust. It doesn't mean much, but remember, when you go to your butcher, say, zuff, zuff, and he'll throw you a bone.
2: This is an excellent commercial. Mr. Stern?
5: Oh, picking up Snag's idea of the contest, the announcer could say, remember, all entries postmarked after midnight November 30th will be postmarked December 1st.
2: Well, I guess that washes up the soap commercial. Now, before we try to create the jokes for the second part of our show, here is a word from our announcer, Reed Browning.
6: 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And now back to the Comedy Writers Show, where the writers for Bob Hope, Bing Crosby, Abbott and Costello, and Eddie Cantor are creating a comedy script based on an outline suggested by actress Maureen O'Hara.
2: Thank you, Reed. One of the greatest facets of American radio humor is the insult routine. And two of the greatest exponents of this type of humor are Bing Crosby and Bob Hope. Now, although Bing and Bob are the best of friends, they have created a form of comedy that will be around for a long time. And according to Miss O'Hara's outline for the Bob Hope script, the guest star should be Bing Crosby. Now, it seems this is a great opportunity to open up a routine like that. So have you any ideas there? Mr. Ware?
1: Well, I think this should be very, very easy on account of it's Hope and Crosby. All we've got to do is write down, hello, Bob, and hello, Bing. And from that point on, those two guys will ad-lib the rest of the show themselves.
2: You mean you'd like to go now?
1: I can try.
3: Snag, I don't know how you write the Crosby Show, but on the Hope Show, we use jokes.
1: Is that the new way?
2: Mr. Field.
5: Well, if they're talking about pictures, Hope can say he wants to find out what makes Crosby such a great screen lover. You know, Crosby is very, very, very much loved on and off the screen. So he says, Bing, how do you go about selecting a leading lady? So Bing says, well, I'm very careful. When I select a leading lady, I examine them very carefully. I look at them for poise, for intelligence, for charm, and for all the cultural things. He says, what do you look at in a girl? And Hope says, the same thing you do, Bing, only I don't lie about it.
2: Fine, Mr. Fields. Mr. Stern?
7: Bob could say to Crosby, he says, Bing, you dress so sloppy. He says, look how sloppy you... You dress as sloppy as Sidney Fields. And Crosby would say, who's Sidney Fields? And Hope would be amazed and say, don't you listen to the Comedy Writers Show? No joke, but a plug.
2: Well, of course, we're very grateful to Bob Hope for that plug.
7: Yeah. Hope gives us the plug, and Crosby runs the plugs in the races.
2: Mr. Warris, you seem to be hot or disturbed or something?
1: No, I just feel a little bit strange trying to think up jokes in front of a microphone.
2: Oh, I see. Well,
1: I mean, normally when I work, I like to pace up and down, and I make notes on little pieces of paper. Here you've got me trapped at a table. I feel strange.
2: Well, unfortunately, we have to do it that way. Mr. Stern, did you want
5: to... I was going to say that Snag is right. You know, all writers have idiosyncrasies and write in different ways. I know at home I write in the kitchen. I like to be near food. I'm always here.
2: Well, I know that might be... Is your kitchen large enough to accommodate our audience? We'll all come over sometime.
7: Yes, I have an idiosyncrasy. I can't write unless I'm lying on my back with my feet up against the wall. Fact, I write like that.
2: Mr. Price?
3: I'd just like to say, Ben, that I think I must be a freak. I write sitting at a table with a typewriter.
2: Mr. Mr. Stern.
7: I just had this thought. If it's Hope and Crosby, they could talk about horse races, which is naturally something that Crosby is interested in. And Hope could say that Crosby, even Crosby's kids are racing fans. The youngest one apologized for coming in fourth.
2: When it comes to Crosby's horses, I don't think any apologies are necessary. Bing is lucky the kid didn't come in tenth. Mr. Price?
3: I got a suggestion on that. I think we should bring in Miss Vera Veig, who's a very fine comedian on the show. We have mentioned so far, and she comes in, and naturally, she'd defend Crosby, because he's a man. And she says, Bob, you shouldn't talk that way about Mr. Crosby, because Mr. Crosby has added greatly to the musical heritage of this country, and he's added greatly to the culture of this country. And Hope says, yeah, and he hasn't done bad to the population, either.
2: And that's all right. Mr. Ware?
1: With Hope and Crosby on the program, I think we could write him something about golf. Something where, like, Bing would say to Hope, he'd say, Bob, how is your golf game? And Bob says, mighty fine, great, sensational. Because yesterday I played some golf with Dorothy L'Amour. She hit her ball and it went into the rough. And then she went into the rough. And then my ball went into the rough. And then I went into the rough. And Bing says, what happened? And Hope says, rough, rough, rough, rough, rough.
2: That was not only a good joke, but a wonderful acting job, Mr. Ware. Fine. Mr. Field?
4: Thank you, Ben Brady. I think...
2: I wasn't complimenting you.
4: I'm sorry. Taking my cue from Snag about golf, Mr. Crosby, you shouldn't take chances playing golf. It's awful dangerous for a man your age to be caught next to a hole in the ground. Oh, you can get a topper. And Crosby says, Hope, you look like you just crawled out of a hole in the ground. Isn't that horrible?
2: I think you should not have tried to top yourself. Mr. Stern?
7: Well, just thinking, we haven't touched on the money angle. Bing with all the money. And Hope might try something like this. He'd say, Bing, Crosby has so much money, I understand that Crosby just bought a new Cadillac. The Cadillac is so big that he had to buy a Crosby to ride from the front to the rear. We could try a joke like Crosby might say to Hope. He bought a new Cadillac, which is so big that he bought a Crosley to ride from the front to the rear. We could try a joke.
2: Leonard, everybody is with you.
4: Was that Leonard Stern or a broken record we heard?
2: I should say everybody is with you except your tongue. Surprise?
3: We could try a joke where Crosby bought a Cadillac and No, I think what Leonard said, I think there's an idea there. Yeah, but the little cars, the thing you can do jokes on, it's an exaggeration thing, you know. All the radio and picture people now are getting these little foreign cars. You can say, I saw one car the other day that was so small, in the back, instead of a trunk, it had a tobacco pouch.
2: Very good. Mr. Ware?
1: And the glove compartment was so small it can only hold two fingers.
2: That's a nice extension. Mr. Stern?
7: The cigarette lighter was so small it only lit butts.
2: Good. This is really going someplace. You want it back, Mr. Price?
3: You can say the car only had three gears. First, second, and second, and seven-eighths.
2: Mr. Field?
4: The spare tire was so small, instead of a spare tire, they had a cherry lifesaver with white mint sidewalls.
2: No, Mr. Price,
4: I think
2: we have enough interview jokes with Bing Crosby and Bob Hope. Now, let's follow Miss O'Hara's suggestion that we do a satire on Bob Hope's new movie, Pale Face. Do you have any suggestions there? Mr. Price, I saw you...
3: Well, I wrote on the script for that picture and in a minor capacity. In spite of it, it was a good picture. And as you know, it's a Western with Jane Russell as the star. And I think as a satire, we could say a real modern Western. On the radio sketch, a modern radio sketch where the Indians, instead of shooting flaming arrows into the stagecoach, they're throwing Ronson lighters into a Studebaker.
2: That sounds all right to me. If you gentlemen are satisfied with that premise, we can go along and get into the wild and woolly west. How about
4: that? Good. The wide open spaces.
2: All right, Mr.
4: You know, that's different from that Philadelphia with those rooms crowded, you know.
7: The room is so crowded they had to give it out according to the state. Like Texas was the biggest state that they gave it to. And California.

0: It's a good finish. I can't get to it.
1: All right, Sidney, I'm afraid we'll still have to come back to it again. You don't think you can take it from there, do you? No, he's on the floor again. Mr. Stern?
2: Well, we could make the scene, a Western saloon, and Hope walks in. Of course, he's in the saloon. Hope says, howdy, partner. He says, my name is Montana. He says, my friends call me Montana. He says, my folks call me Montana. He says, then you can call me Montana. Of course, he says, where are you from? Hope says, New Jersey. Mr. Price.
3: Hope could say, I'm really tough. He says, I have a brother. My brother's name is Rattlesnake. And I got another brother named Poison, and another brother named Blood, and another brother named Cutthroat. He says, Ma just had another baby. You named him George. And Crosby says, well, how come you named this baby George? And Hope says, we had to. It was a girl.
1: Mr. Stern.
2: Well, in all Hope and Crosby movies, they do these comedy songs, and I don't think that we actually could do a comedy song, but we might think up some funny titles.
1: Yeah, they're always a good source of comedy. Do you have one that you can give us?
2: Well, how about if you knew Susie like I know Susie, you'd go out with Henrietta?
1: A good song title. Do you have another, Mr. Ware?
0: Yes, how about Carolina Moon? What are you doing over Kansas City?
1: That's very good. Mr. Field.
4: I found a $1 million baby, but I'd rather have the cash.
5: I didn't mean it when I said drop dead, baby, so please get up and go home.
1: Good title. Mr. Stern?
2: Get back to the West and hope that... Hope could say, a partner.
1: Sounds like a silent partner, you
2: know. Sounds like he dissolved his partnership. Wait, I got the thought. He says, partner, you should have been here last night. He says, we had a wonderful time. We had 12 girls over from the dance hall, and we played Pony Express. And Crosby says, what's Pony Express? Hope says, post office, with a little more horsing around.
1: Mr. Warren.
0: Well, this might be a switch on that. They could have played airmail. That's post office on a higher plane.
1: Mr. Fields?
5: Well, as long as they're going along in that direction, they can still be in this bar arguing forth and back. And Crosby says, partner? I got Leonard Stern's partner now. He says, partner, we need someone who knows the Indian Territory. We need someone to guide us. And an old-timer gets up and he says, how about me? I fought here. Why, I fought in the Indian Wars for 3 different years, he says. They don't call me Cactus Pants for nothing. I shoot straighter than any man in the West. They don't call me Cactus Pants for nothing. He's, I can find a lost trail like nobody. They don't call me Cactus Pants for nothing. And then Hope says, sit down and say, I can't sit down. They don't call me Cactus Pants for nothing.
1: All right, gentlemen. I think we've managed to put together a rough draft of the script that Maureen O'Hara called for. Now, before we conclude our comedy writing session on the air, I'm sure that our listeners would be interested in hearing some behind-the-scenes anecdotes with the funny men that you've written for. Mr. Ware?
0: Well, one incident happened once. It was right after rehearsal, and we were all sitting around backstage, and Crosby's four boys came in. They were on their way home, and they dropped in to say hello. And the youngest one, little Lindsay, he ran over to Bing, and he began to beg him for a drum. Oh, that little kid wanted a drum so badly. And he teased about it and begged, and finally Bing put little Lindsay on his knee, and he said to him, Linny boy, I've been thinking about this, and I don't think I should get you a drum. He says, after all, when we're at home, sometimes I want to read the newspaper, or I want to read a book, or I want to listen to some records, or I have to be on the telephone. He says, and you'll be walking around the house beating that drum and disturbing me. And little Lindsay looked up at Bing very soulfully, and he said, Daddy, Peter, I promise you, if you get me that drum, I'll only play it when you're asleep.
1: Very good.
2: Mr. Bryant?
3: Well, let's just start up a little story. We used to kick around when during the last part of the war, we traveled with Bob Hope's show, and the writers were always sitting around someplace in an open field talking about girls and girls. And one of the writers was going with a twin at the time. We used to kid him about it a lot. And he admitted a lot of embarrassing mistakes and actually came up. Both the twins were the same height, the same color hair, same color eyes. But he said he studied him. He got out of system and he studied them, and it took him about 4 weeks, but he finally got so he could tell which one was Mary Jane and which one was Herman.
1: Mr. Stern.
2: Well, you know, publicity is important to all performers, and this concerns Milton Berle. Milton was in a show at the time. We were doing a radio program, and he couldn't find his name in any newspaper, any magazine, any periodical. No matter where he looked, his name wasn't mentioned in any paper, and he got quite upset, and finally he called up his press agent, Marty Ragaway, and he said, "Marty, come on over here. I want to speak to you." Marty came over, and Berle said, "Marty, what is this?" He said, "I can't find my name in the papers. I don't see it in magazines." He says, "There's no publicity about me. He says, nobody's speaking about me." And Marty said, "You're wrong, Milton." He says, "Everybody in town is speaking about you." And Berle said, "Oh, yeah, what are they saying?" And Marty said, "Whatever happened to Milton Berle?"
1: Well, that's all the time we have anyhow for our anecdotes tonight. We've had a comedy show written on the air and some stories about America's top comedians. And now, as the Little Fist Boy says, it's time to retire. So join us again next week for another session, won't you? This is Ben Brady saying goodnight for Sid Fields, Roger Price, Leonard Stern, Snag Waris, and the Comedy Writers Show.
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0: Thank you.
1: Thank you. Wonderful.
0: Oh, lovely.
1: Wonderful.
0: Oh, there's no need to do any more. We can finish your nut.
2: Thank you, ladies and gentlemen, and welcome to the show.
0: Yes.
2: Let me say straight away what a pleasure it is to be back on radio.
0: It is. Where's the cameras? Where are they?
2: No, there's no cameras.
0: Eh?
2: No, this is radio.
0: Well, why are you wearing makeup?
2: Well, why not? The producer does.
0: Well, that's his hobby.
2: Oh, is it?
0: Yes. He can't help that, you know.
2: Can't he?
0: No.
2: Look, Eric, I want to ask you a question.
0: Well, please do.
2: How long
0: it's there. Just read it there.
2: How long...
0: Well, it's not long since you worked, you know. Yeah.
2: How long is it since we were last on the radio, Eric?
0: Oh, workers' playtime.
2: Workers' playtime?
0: Yeah, with Des O'Connor, a young man.
2: Oh. Well, how long ago was that?
0: Oh, all I can remember is that when we got off the train, the manager of the factory was waiting for us in a hansom cab.
2: Is that right?
0: I remember that.
2: That was a long time ago.
0: Yeah.
2: You didn't wear spectacles then.
0: I know. Mm. As I remember, I shook hands with the horse and gave the manager a lump of sugar. Sweet man.
2: Ah, but when you think about it, it really is marvellous.
0: Oh, I like it as well.
2: To be back on radio.
0: I like that as well. Okay. I mean, the 75p will come very handy.
2: Look, will you stop all this meaningless poppycock?
0: Poppycock?
2: Yeah.
0: Where's he find these words? Where's he find them?
2: Well, let's get the show started. You know, I feel really keen after my holiday.
0: Well, where did you go?
2: Loch Ness.
0: How is the wife?
2: Will you let me tell you the idea I had for the show?
0: Well, why not?
2: You see, I had this idea of getting a line of girls, and then we'd, well, I thought we'd bring on... I'm talking to you, Eric. I'm talking to you. Eric.
0: I'm sorry, did you speak?
2: I'm talking to you, yes. I said, Eric. I spoke, and I said Eric 3 times.
0: Did I answer?
2: No.
0: Ah. Ah, well then, they haven't told you.
2: Told me what?
0: I've changed my name. I've changed my name. I've got a new name now.
2: Are you serious? You've actually changed your name?
0: Brand new name.
2: Oh.
0: I went down to Somerset House, charming man. True, I went to Somerset House and changed my name with a D-pill.
2: Paul.
0: Well, no wonder it hurt. I was going to change my sex, but the door was closed.
2: Oh.
0: I know, I'm no longer Eric.
2: No?
0: But I'm still the same handsome, debonair me of the old.
2: Oh, I see. Mm.
0: But the name's different.
2: Well, what is your new name?
0: Ah.
2: Huh?
0: Do you like it? No, that isn't my new name. Oh, I didn't have any say in the matter because they have a fellow there at Somerset House.
2: Mm-hmm.
0: He looks at you and decides the name that will suit you best.
2: And what name did this man think would suit you best?
0: Well, he looked at me for a few moments, adjusted his memorandum, quickly.
2: Yes.
0: And then he said, "Hello, Robin."
3: Why you laugh, huh?
2: Robin?
0: Yes, he said, "You're a Robin if I ever saw one." I think it was a red waistcoat.
2: Robin Morecambe?
0: Uh-huh.
2: Oh, you don't mean to tell me you've changed your surname as well?
0: Yes.
2: What to?
0: Robin Catbush.
2: Robin Catbush?
0: Did you call?
2: That's ridiculous. I mean, Catbush and Wise?
0: Well, that's who we are now, Catbush and Wise. People will be saying, "Did you hear Catbush and Wise? Wasn't that Catbush brilliant?" They'll be saying that. Because I'm Catbush, you see.
2: Do you mean to tell me that...
0: Who else? Who else? There's only you and me here, and two old men fast asleep in the third row. Don't do that, sir. That's not nice. A very nasty habit, that. I don't like that.
2: This man in Somerset House just looks at a person and decides which name suits him best?
0: That's his job.
2: Oh.
0: Look, just suppose that you wanted to change your name, and I would if I were you.
2: Why should I?
0: Well, what's your name? Go on. What's your name? You're afraid to say it, aren't you?
2: Ern.
0: Ern.
2: Ern.
0: Ern. Do you know that Ern is Greek for pot? Did you know that? Potty Wise. That's who you are, Potty Wise. And you're little as well. Potty Potty Wise.
2: I haven't the slightest intention of changing my name.
0: Oh, I do understand that, Potty.
2: I'm not Potty.
0: I dare you to take a vote.
2: There's no point in continuing this conversation. Look, if I went to Somerset House, what do you think the man would call me?
0: Oh. You want the truth?
2: Yes.
0: Phyllis.
2: Phyllis?
0: Phyllis.
2: Ludicrous.
0: Phyllis Ludicrous, that's a good name. So it's hello and welcome to the Robin Catbush.
2: And Phyllis Ludicrous Show.
0: Yes. Not now, Arthur, not now, there's a good one. Please, because you know it upsets Philip.
2: Yes.
0: How was that for a start?
2: Oh, it's good for a start.

0: Dad?
1: What?
0: He'll be home from school soon.
1: Hi, Milton.
0: Are you going to tell him or shall I?
1: Yes.
0: He's got to be told, Dad.
1: I suppose he has. I was six when my father told me.
0: Six?
1: Ruined my childhood.
2: Hello!
0: Hello, Milton.
1: Busy day at school then, Milton?
2: Gosh, yes! We went into takeaways today.
0: That's very good, Milton.
1: Not bad for 16. Sit down, Milton, and take the weight off your algebras.
0: Dad's got something to tell you, Milton.
1: Well, you may not like it, but I can't keep it from you any longer.
0: I wish you wouldn't use the cat's tail as a pipe cleaner.
1: I'm sorry about that.
0: Well, tell the lad.
1: Well, you've got to know the facts of life, Milton.
0: Truth as it really is.
1: Milton. Sounds like a bottle of disinfectant. Well, anyway, Milton, when Mummy and I decided that we wanted a little boy...
2: You saved up all your pennies and went to the baby shop and bought me.
1: Oh, God. No, it's not quite like that, son. It's not quite... You see, what happened was, Mummy and I... This is your mummy here.
2: Hello, Mummy.
0: Hello, Milton.
1: Well, you see, Mummy and Daddy were lying in bed one night.
0: We were having an early night, Milton.
1: It was about 7:30, as I remember.
0: There was nothing on the telly.
1: No, no. Anyway, Milton, it was rather hot that night.
0: Hottest night of the year, that was. Oh, it was hot that night.
1: Steady, Mummy.
2: Go on, Dad.
1: Well, we couldn't sleep. See,
0: it was the heat. Torrid the heat was that night. Oh, I was restless in the heat.
1: Don't overdo it. That's a good thing. He is only a lad. Anyway, Milton, I turned to Mummy and I forget the exact words that I used at the time.
0: You said, how are you fixed, Dorothy?
1: Oh, yes.
2: What did Mummy say, Dad?
1: Well, Mummy said, suit yourself, Randolph. But you know, you've got to be up at 7:00 in the morning to go to work.
2: What happened?
1: Well, Milton, sufficient to say.
2: Look at me when you're talking to me.
1: I'm trying to, Milton. Sufficient to say, I didn't get up the following morning till 9:00.
2: Well, what are you trying to tell me, Dad?
1: Well, I know you won't like this, Milton, but because of you, I missed 2 hours' work. You owe me £2.35. Please, in Reddy's. I'd like it in Reddy's now.
3: This being the first show that we've done on radio for some time now.
1: Oh, we did Monday Night at 8.
3: Well, apart from that.
1: Oh.
3: Because it is the first show, we naturally wanted to get the number one singing personality in the world today.
1: Only the best.
3: Unfortunately, I've got a sore throat, so that's that.
1: Great pity that, eh? But you can wear my scarf.
3: Very kind of you.
1: Providing you let me tie the knot.
3: I can sing and you know it.
1: True.
3: My LP's coming out.
1: Yeah, well, don't let the dog see it.
3: When the BBC told us that we could have Peters and Lee, we jumped at the chance for two very good reasons.
1: They're extremely cheap.
3: Well, that always helps.
1: Yeah.
3: Would you please give almost as much applause as you gave me when I came on for Peters and Lee?

0: Good job. Very good, very good. But not quite as much applause as I got. Still, not too bad.
1: Yeah, but nobody gets as much applause as you, Ernie, do they?
2: Well, you know you have quite a reputation as a singer, Ernie.
3: That is true. He always sings when he's in the bath. Oh, yes, you can hear him every March and November.
0: Please, Eric, these youngsters are obviously fans of mine.
2: Well, everyone in the music world admires you as a singer, Ernie.
0: See what I mean?
1: Ernie, do you know what we call you in the business?
0: No, what?
1: Little Donny Wise.
0: Little Donny Wise?
3: Yes, he's half an Osmond, you know. Ladies and gentlemen, without... Not now, Arthur. That's a good one. Get off. Get off. And now, ladies and gentlemen, with... I've forgotten the names now. I better not say it backwards. Ladies and gentlemen, Peterson Lee.

0: We present now an item of hardly any historical value whatsoever. The first meeting in a London tea shop between those two great poets, Lord Byron and Keats.
1: My dear Keats.
2: 'Tis Lord Byron.
1: Two poets meet.
2: Oh, what a treat. May I sit down?
1: Please take a seat. I do admire the poems you write.
2: I wrote another one last night.
1: What have you called it?
2: The Heavenly Trumpet. Waitress!
3: What would you like?
2: Have you got any crumpet?
3: How about you, sir?
1: No crumpet for me, thank you, my dear.
2: Between you and me, I think is a...
1: I'd like some tea.
3: With lemon.
1: A slice.
2: And two pieces of cake.
1: That sounds very nice. The brain of the poet, it brightens, then flickers.
2: I'll bet you £5, she'll show you her...
1: Mine. Pray continue, Mr. Keats. Enrich me with your verbal treats.
2: Two cows chewing grass. On a warm, sunny hillock. I thought this time tomorrow that grass will be millock.
1: Hillock? Millock? That won't work.
2: Of course it will, you great big bird.
1: Do you think that poem is better than mine?
2: I haven't finished.
1: Pray continue.
2: Fine. Lord Byron, you didn't give me a chance.
1: Try something more tender.
2: How about romance? He handed Daphne a deep red rose. He loved her, but how to tell her? Daphne smiled and in a deep voice said, "Don't bother, 'cause I'm a fella."
1: Upon our art you cast a slur. I bid you good day, sir.
3: Is he leaving?
2: It's hard graft being a poet. Looking for rhymes makes you tired.
3: Your bill.
2: Your name.
3: My name is Annie.
2: There's no answer to that.

0: Ern?
1: Yes?
0: Good. Will you pass me the newspaper, please?
1: Here you are.
0: Thank you. The only thing new in this newspaper is a date. Oh, no.
1: What?
0: I knew that would happen one day. I just knew it.
1: What's happened?
0: Rupert and Algy. They've fallen down the well.
1: Rupert and Algy?
0: Yep.
1: Rupert isn't hurt, is he?
0: Just a slight cut, that's all.
1: He'll be better tomorrow, Rupert will.
0: Yes. They'll probably stuff him. Good Lord. Did you read this?
1: Read what?
0: There's a fella here in Preston accidentally drank a bottle of bleach. He's in hospital now.
1: How is he?
0: Fair.
1: Just read your newspaper. I'm trying to think.
0: I'm fed up, aren't I? I really am. I'm fed up.
1: Good.
0: I've never been so fed up. Hey.
1: What?
0: Do you fancy a game of blow football?
1: No, thank you.
0: Is it because of what happened the last time we played?
1: That's got nothing to do with it.
0: I blew it too hard, didn't I? Blew it right off your head. I'll never forget that look on your face as it shot underneath the sideboard.
1: Now, that's enough, please.
0: And you, sitting there like the chairman of the egg marketing board.
1: You take a delight in insulting me, don't you? Answer that.
0: Certainly. Hello?
1: It's somebody at the door.
0: I can't talk to you now. There's somebody at the door.
1: Open the door and see who it is.
2: Yes. Yes? Oh, good morning. My name is Perkins.
0: Well, we can't win them all.
1: Who was it?
0: Now, that's what I call being friendly. A perfect stranger knocks at our front door just to tell us his name is Perkins. That's nice, right?
2: I like that.
1: Perkins?
0: Perkins. He said his name was Perkins.
1: Oh, no.
0: Oh, it's a nice name, Perkins. I know a Perkins once. Man would have thought the world of him. Judge Perkins. Gave me that 2 years.
1: Trust you. I must try and catch him. I'm terribly sorry, Vicar. Do come inside.
0: Vicar?
1: Nice of you to call, Vicar.
3: Oh, not at all.
0: I'm sorry, Vicar, but you can't have him for the jumble sale.
3: I don't think we've met.
1: Do forgive me, Vicar. This is Mr. Morecambe.
3: Oh, very nice to meet you, Mr. Morecambe.
0: Oh, your vicarship.
3: I don't recall seeing you in church on Sundays, Mr. Morecambe.
0: Ah. No. Well, I go on a Saturday. It's less crowded.
3: I see.
1: Do come and sit down, Vicar.
0: Yes. Take the weight off your psalms.
3: Yes, thank you.
1: Eric, yes. The vicar has called to see me about something rather personal.
0: You've decided then?
1: Decided what?
0: You're going to become a nun.
1: No, I'm not going to become a nun.
0: Oh.
1: Eric, please. The vicar's a very busy man.
0: Busy?
1: Yes.
0: But he only works on Sundays. You save wicked women?
3: Yes.
0: Save one for me, will you? No, I heard that from a bishop at a prison concert. I don't know what it was in for.
3: Mr. Wise, please.
1: Sorry, Vicar.
3: Now, just to make quite sure that I have all the details, it's the 25th, isn't it?
1: That's right, Vicar. Saturday the 25th.
3: At 3 o'clock in the afternoon?
1: 3 o'clock it is, Vicar.
0: Excuse me.
3: Feeling nervous, Mr. Wise?
1: Gosh, who wouldn't be?
3: It isn't the sort of thing one does every day. No backing out now, eh?
1: Oh, I wouldn't dream of it, Vicar.
3: I've been to see your bride today, charming girl. Mm. You're a very lucky man.
1: Oh, I do realize that.
0: Bride?
3: I'm sure you'll both be very happy together.
1: Oh, I know we will be.
0: Bride?
3: Have you both found anywhere to live yet?
1: Well, after we're married, we'll live here in this flat.
0: Flat?
3: Very cozy, just you and your lovely bride.
1: Yes, it will be. Just the two of us, all alone here in this flat.
0: Alone?
3: Well, everything seems to be in order, and I have a lot to do.
1: Thank you very much for calling, Vicar.
3: Not at all. See you on Saturday, Mr. Wise. Goodbye, Mr. Morecambe. Nice to have met you.
0: Get out. I hope all the clappers drop off.
1: Temper, temper. Now, I must write down a list of all the guests. Now, let me see. Now, there's a Mr. and Mrs. Mark Phillips. Mr. Mr. and Mrs. Wilson.
0: Ern?
1: Yes?
0: You're not, are you? Ern?
1: I'm not what?
0: Getting married.
1: Well, most certainly am. Saturday the 25th at 3 o'clock.
0: What about me, Ern?
1: Well, what about you?
0: Well, you just said now to the vicar, you said that you were living here. Just the two of you.
1: That's right.
0: Just the two of you here.
1: Right again.
0: I won't have anywhere to live, Ern. Where will I live? You're not going to let them put me into a home, are you?
1: I just couldn't care less.
0: I see.
1: There's a men's hostel not 75 miles from here.
0: A hostel? Doesn't matter how far.
1: I'm sorry, but I'm getting married and that's final.
0: Well, anyway, you can't. You can't get married. You haven't got the wind. Besides, your legs have gone.
1: I warned you. I told you that you'd be sorry for the way you've treated me over the years.
0: It was only in fun and fun.
1: Now, who shall I have for my best man? Let me think now. Oh, I think this one's for me. Sweetheart! Come in, darling.
4: Thank you, darling. Oh, hello, Eric.
0: It's not her, is it, Anne?
1: What do you mean?
0: It's Hetty. That's Hetty Benson.
1: I know who it is.
0: You're not serious about this, are you? I remember her when we all went to Milverton Street School together.
1: Be quiet.
0: Give her a nice lolly and she'll show you where she kept the hanky.
1: How dare you?
4: I'm ignoring him, darling. I've just been for a fitting for my wedding dress.
0: Many people down at the shipyard, then?
1: I'm warning you.
4: Treat him with the contempt he deserves.
1: I was just trying to think who I could have for my best man.
4: I should have thought it was obvious.
0: Obvious as God, it's flaming well obvious, isn't it?
4: Yes, my brother Ron.
1: What a good idea.
0: Is he out now, then? Hellfire, not even best man. You're going to have your hands full with him, I can tell you.
4: We all have our funny little quirks.
0: He's got one of the funniest little quirks you'll ever see.
1: Go away.
0: And if you feel something stirring about 2 o'clock in the morning, don't get too excited. It'll be his hamster.
1: Belt up.
0: And has she seen you with it off yet? Has she seen you with it off? Go on, give it a quick flash now, I dare you.
4: Darling, what is he talking about?
1: Just ignore him, my little flower.
4: I always did, darling. Oh, how I'm looking forward to our honeymoon.
0: You're in for a shock there, I can tell you.
1: Nobody's asking you.
0: And it's going to be a bit crowded in that bed with the three of you.
4: Three of us?
0: Oh, hasn't he told you? Hasn't he told you about Teddy? His auntie gave it to him when he was a little girl.
1: I put my pyjamas in, Teddy.
0: And you should see the way he puts them in. No wonder his eye dropped out.
1: You can get out of this flat now.
0: Good idea. You heard him. Get out of this flat now.
1: Not her, you.
0: Well, let me stay, Anne.
4: Certainly not.
0: Look, I promise I won't look. I'll laugh, but I won't look.
1: Now, just you listen to me. When we moved into this flat, we made an agreement that whoever gets married first gets the flat. The other one is to move out. No questions asked.
0: And you're sticking to that?
4: He most certainly is.
1: I most certainly am.
0: I see. Well, you better get packed.
1: Why?
0: Because I married Sissy Fairfax this morning. Come in, Sissy.
5: Hello, darling.
1: Oh, it makes you sick.
0: It doesn't, does it?
6: And that was the Robin Catbush and Phyllis Ludicrous Show. Also starring Eric Morecambe and Ernie Wise with Anne Hamilton, Michael Siegel, Arthur Tulcher, and me. Special singing guests were Peters and Lee, music from Dennis Wilson and his orchestra, and the script was written by Eddie Braben. Not now, Arthur, if you don't mind. The Morecambe and Wise Show is produced by John Browell.

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2: Might look the same, but they don't taste the same.
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2: 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The cheap one's yours.
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7: Oh, man, I'll have to ask you not to gong like that.
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7: It's too piercing, man. It's too piercing.
8: 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I mean, I don't want people to think I'm a cigarette or a used car.
7: Well, what are you, man?
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8: 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Well, that's the brakes. Hit it, Billy.
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0: Now one of the dramatic scenes we know you've been waiting for. 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
1: Thank you. Great moments in history. We bring you the story behind these moments. The time is April the 18th, 1775. The place, Charleston, Massachusetts. It is night, and high in the steeple of the Old North Church, two lanterns are gleaming. One if by land, and two if by sea. The British are coming.
2: Quick, quick, Paul Revere, quick. The British are coming. Get on the horse.
3: First you give me the money, then I'll get on the horse. So concludes another gem from the files of our historical stool pigeon and research man, Robert E. Tainter. Bob had to mail his expose in today as he's been temporarily detained. I hope they at least put a radio in his cell so he can hear the show. In answer to all the hundreds of letters we've received asking just exactly what yogurt is, I'm sorry, we don't know.
4: Pardon me.
3: Oh, yes, Peggy?
4: Well, yogurt, a dairy product, is prepared from milk, partly evaporated and fermented by Lactobacillus vulgarius.
3: Uh-huh. And for you true lovers of cupcakes and other goodies, that was the voice of Peggy Taylor. See, how did you know what yogurt was?
4: Oh, I know a lot of little things, Dan. Mm-hmm. You want to know the population of Winnetka?
3: No, that won't be necessary. Just glad you could drop by, Peggy. Gee, you look as pretty and perky.
4: Dan, why don't you just let me sing, huh?
3: Now, with the help of Judd Collins' Rhythm Errors, here's Peggy Taylor. Sing, Peggy.
4: All right, Jack.

0: High five. Just what does it all mean? We are fortunate to have with us the eminent electronics engineer and scientist, Dr. Herman Horn, who will demonstrate for us the meaning of the word hi-fi.
1: Thank you. And incidentally, hi-fi is two words hyphenated in the middle.
0: The word hi-fi.
1: Two words. Now, I've told you once. I won't tell you again.
0: The words hi-fi.
1: That's better.
0: Have become a part of our daily vocabulary. Still, many people do not completely understand. And so, it is to them that this lecture is dedicated.
2: Doctor!
0: One moment, please.
1: I'm just testing the equipment so I'll be ready for the lecture if that big fat mouth of yours ever stops flapping and you introduce me.
0: I'm trying to.
1: Well, try a little harder.
0: Yes. Please. Well, as Edison was to the incandescent lamp, as Whitney was to the cotton gin, as Abby is to rents, so is Dr. Herman Horn to
1: stereophantic, orthopedic, cinemaguana, ramophonic sound is the copyrighted name for my own personal hi-fi system,
0: yes,
1: which I have developed.
0: What the good doctor really means is, hi-fi, short for high fidelity, or music recorded with complete frequency and full dynamic range, plus great musical balance, then engineered and pressed with critical electronic precision.
1: Somebody asked you to say that?
0: Oh, nobody
1: just
0: said it.
1: Thought you'd throw it in. Is that it?
0: Oh, yes. That it? I just wanted to help, you know.
1: Well, that's very nice. You want to help. Say, let me show you how it can be a real help. Take your foot and put it in this bucket of salt water.
0: All righty.
1: Darn, now will you hang on to these two electrodes?
0: All righty.
1: Thank you. Hold it. To continue, ladies and gentlemen, here is some average sounds you hear every day around the house, which my assistant, Mr. Strudelmeier, is going to play through hi-fi. Listen. That was the mating call of the aardvark. Yes, you aardvarks with hi-fi sets, that was a good place in the record to test your equipment and get jollies at the same time. Listen again. You know what that was? That was the same mating call, only played backward and slowed down. It is no longer attractive to aardvarks in this condition, but it gives my assistant Strudelmeier goosebumps. Here is something you don't hear every day. That was the sound of Luella Parsons at the Brown Derby putting ketchup on a clam sandwich in hi-fi. Hey, you'd think you were right there with Lolly, wouldn't you? I tell you, somebody who appreciates hi-fi, that's a dog. They could hear all the good sounds you couldn't hear, like all the highs. You can only hear the fives. The average dog can hear up to 40,000 cycles. I'll play an oscillator for you. You write down a mental note of where you can't hear it anymore. Don't hear that, do you? That's the part the dogs like. Don't you wish you had dog's ears? Matter of fact, a friend of mine back in Scranton got so mad that his dog could hear more than he could, he went to a plastic surgeon and had dog's ears put on him. He couldn't hear for sour apples, but he got a part in the picture, Frankenstein meets the Wolf Man. Where was I? Oh, yes, dogs. I have recorded a whole symphony at 40,000 cycles for only dogs to hear. If you can hear it, believe me, worry a little. All righty, put on the record, Strudelmeier. Down, Strudelmeier. Down, Strudelmeier. Take the record off. Too bad. They get too emotional. Strudelmeier.
2: Strudemeyer, the liver is for them.
3: So concludes the first of a series of fascinating lectures on Hi-Fi by Dr. Herman Horn. I feel sure that you, like us, will get a lot from these educational talks. 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

0: The Lox Audio Theater, brought to you by Lox Soap, the only salmon-shaped bar that swims up tub. 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Digby.
1: Good evening from Hollywood. Tonight we have for you a stirring psychological drama, adapted especially for the Lox Audio Theater from that lovable motion picture, Rock Around My Nose. Our stars are the screen's most lovable old codger, Mr. Evanston, Illinois. And that delightful child actor, Bobby Finster, recently starred in Pillow Fight at the OK Nursery School. As usual, after our play, I'll be talking with these glamorous stars in our very own green room. And now, from Hollywood, the Lox Audio Theater presents Rock Around My Nose.
0: In the library of his palatial mansion on his magnificent estate in Puce Hills, Connecticut, a troubled man sits aimlessly playing with his fabulous collection of pigeon blood rubies. As the priceless gems trickle from his aimless fingers and spill to the floor to be sucked down by a delighted cocker spaniel, Foster Farthington Chatsworth III, the lonely millionaire, is thinking deeply. He is... But let him tell us his problem.
2: I have lost all hope of getting close to my son, Julius Chatsworth IV. Since Julius was a baby, I've had trouble getting close to him.
3: Dad,
2: and now...
3: Dad.
2: Ah, there is Julius now. Julius, my son, come, get close to me.
4: Are you kidding?
2: What's the matter, son? Let me get close to you, boy.
4: Well, that's what I wanted to talk to you about. Why you can't get close to me.
2: What is it?
4: Well, Dad, it's just as plain as the... Oh, what's the use? I can't tell you. So long, Dad.
2: Julius, where are you going?
4: I'm going out to pick up a girl.
2: But, Julius! What about your poor old father?
4: You get your own girl.
2: He was gone, and I still could not get close to him. Little did I know what was going on at the Puce Hills Sweet Shop.
5: Hiya, Julius.
4: Oh, hi, Marty. How's things at the butcher shop?
5: Oh, I managed to do a little cutting up. How's with you?
4: Oh, same old thing. Come down here, drinking straight shots, talk realistic dialogue. I'm not getting any younger. I made a mockery of my life. I want to get married.
5: But you're only 8 years old.
4: Oh, you're always throwing that in my face.
5: What's the matter? You cold?
4: No, I'm struggling inwardly.
2: Julius began to spend night after night at the Puce Hill Sweet Shop. I could no longer interest him in a hobby, so I took up a hobby. I began to study golf, and one day at the country club, as I was taking a lesson from the pro...
6: No, Mr. Chatsworth. No, you sliced again. You got to keep your eye on the ball.
2: Yes, I know, but that's very difficult, Mac. My nose overshadows it.
6: You got a pretty big proboscis.
2: It is a bit outside, isn't it?
6: Oh, I wish I had that nose full of knickers.
2: That nose full of nickels. I had heard that phrase before, walking along the street.
5: Hey, Kurt, get a load of that bugle.
7: Boy, would I like to have that nose full of nickels.
8: Nose full of nickels. Nose full of nickels.
9: Stop it!
2: I
3: I began to think about my nose. How many nickels would it hold? I decided to find out in my office next day.
9: Here are the nickels, Mr. Chatsworth.
10: Banks and all they have.
2: Excellent. Excellent, Miss Braintree. Now I want you to pour them into my nose.
10: Are you kidding?
2: Not at all. I want to see how many nickels my nose will hold.
9: Well, you're the boss. Say, you'll have to stand on your head.
2: All right. Yep. How's this?
9: Perfect.
2: All right. Start pouring.
9: Okay. Well, I guess that does it. You can stand up now.
2: Okay. All right. Start counting, Miss Braintree. When the final count was in, I learned something new about myself. The number of nickels that my nose could accommodate amounted to $241.73. That 73 cents bothered me. Oh, well. That night in our drawing room, I confided in my wife, Mrs. Foster Chatsworth III.
7: Foster the Third, that's it. What? That's why you can't get close to your son, Julius. It's your nose. Remember when you used to pick him up from the cradle, you couldn't see him?
2: By thunder, I think you've hit it. And now that he's grown taller whenever I try to get close to him, why, my nose knocks him down. That's why he backs away.
7: Cop Chatsworth the Third, there's only one thing to do.
2: Yes. I've got to get a nose job.

0: And so I went to a first-rate nose shrinker.
1: There you are, Mr. Shuttsworth. From now on, your nose wouldn't hold enough niggers for a local phone call.
2: Thank you very much, Doctor.
3: Julius, my son.
4: Who are you?
3: Why, I'm your dad. Foster Farthington Chatsworth.
4: The third.
3: Right.
4: Dad, you got a short nose.
3: Yes, son. Now I can get close to you.
4: And I can get close to you. Oh, Dad, I've missed you so.
3: No. My fault, son. I've been short-sighted and long-nosed.
4: Oh, Dad.
3: Julius, my son.

0: And so you have heard Rock Around My Nose, specially adapted for the Lux Audio Theater. And now here in our very own green room with me are the stars of this lovable production, Mr. Evanston, Illinois, and little Bobby Finster. It's a great honor to have you in the green room, Evanston.
1: Well, it's a great honor to be in the green room, C.B.
0: And that was a delightful performance you just gave, Bobby.
2: Well, I felt that, it was a challenge, C.B.
0: Well, you met that challenge beautifully for an 8-year-old boy.
2: I think we can knock off that 8-year-old boy routine any time now, you know. Look, I'm a 37-year-old midget with a wife and 3 kids in Kansas City. In that order.
0: Tell me, Evanston, how did it seem to be working with little Bobby Finster again?
1: Perfectly miserable.
0: Well, surely you're joking.
2: It wasn't exactly a picnic for me, Mr. Evanston. Has been, Illinois.
1: What do you mean, has been?
2: Ah, come on, you big ham.
1: What?
2: If you hadn't gotten this job tonight, they would have turned off your gas.
1: Why, you vicious little monster.
2: Take your hands off me, you old ghost. Have a boy, haven't you, long?
3: Kick him in the feet.
0: We're having a little fun here in our very own green room tonight, folks. I see our time is up. Now, next week...
2: Who cares about next week? How much do I get paid for next week?
1: Shut up, Finster, shut up.
3: What is all next week, C.D.?
2: Hey, what you doing after this show, baby?
3: Yeah, what's all doing with that smile?
1: Keep away from her,
0: I'm so friends. Locks, the only salmon-shaped bar that swims up tub, has brought you another formal interview in our very own little green room. Next week, we present... Love thy neighbor. Mr. C.B. Digby saying...
1: Take your foot out of my mouth.
0: Good night to you from Hollywood.

0: In Mr. H. Allen Smith's book, The Rebel Yell, there seems to be some dispute among Southerners as to how the actual Southern Rebel Yell went. Mr. Smith points out that there are certain schools who believe it went, hi, yip, yip, yip, wahoo, and other people down there think that it went, tutti frutti, a wop bambooey. But I personally, having done a little research on the subject, I believe that the rebel yell went like this. Yeah! Don't let me startle you. I'm just doing a rebel yell here to kind of kick things off. You know what I mean? Hey! Yellow Rose in Texas, that I am going to see. Nobody else could miss her, not half as much as me. That's right, no one else. Excuse me. That's just a shade loud on the snare drum.
1: She's the sweetest little rosebud that Texas ever knew. Her eyes are bright as diamonds, they sparkle like the dew.
0: See, now you covered up sparkle like the dew. One of the loveliest parts in the whole...

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0: you ain't any kin to the snare drummer, are you?
1: We just played a rosebud at Texas Avenue.
0: Turn right up. Why do you do that? Why do you first stop like that? They're tasty. They're tasty, that's all. From the yellow rose of Texas. Hold on. Hold on. Hold on there, you smart aleck Yankee drummer, you. Listen, you can cover up yellow. And you can cover up rose, buddy, buddy. 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Why don't you say you cover up Texas? I'll stick your head through that cotton-picking snare drum and see seed from the band, so help me Mitch Miller, I will. And the yellow rose of Texas will be mine forever. Come on, man, the record's over, you idiot. Stop it, I say. Just you, stop it. Stop it now. Shoot. I'm getting out of here. He ruined the ending. One of the loveliest parts in the whole... Peace. Yep.

0: Thank you. Thank you very much. Well, that's about it for this time around. I'll be back next week with a new throat.
1: Crazy.
0: Oh, yes, I forgot about you. Well, you've tried our show.
1: Yeah, man.
0: And you've tried other shows.
1: Yeah, man.
0: Well, what is your conclusion?
1: Well, your show is louder, man. It bugs me. And it's more piercing. Definitely more piercing.
0: Thank you. So until next week, this is Stan Freberg saying thanks for listening, God bless you, and good night.
2: 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Also in the cast is Hans Conried, Bud Sewell speaking.

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7: Oh, is there nobody in? What's that on his wall? He's got an entry phone. Blimey. Oh, goodness me.
8: Yes? Who is it?
7: It's John.
8: Hello?
7: John.
8: This is the Ken Worthington Organisation, incorporating Kenny Music.
7: Oh.
8: And Worthington Promotions.
7: Ken!
8: Hello, who's there?
7: Hello? Oh, I've got to press the button.
8: Who is it?
7: It's John, Ken.
8: John
7: Shuttleworth.
8: Oh, of course, Mr. Shuttleworth. Yes, I've been expecting you. Do come in.
7: Thank you.
8: Someone will meet you in reception.
9: We present the Shuttleworths. Episode 5, John the Shuttle.

0: Aye, Kins Hall makes a lovely reception. You've got everything. Magazines, little courtesy bowl of Bombay mix, pipe music. No fish tank and out, but you can't have everything.
1: Johnny!
0: Ken!
1: I'm sorry to have kept you waiting.
0: Well, that's all right.
1: Has anybody offered you a glass of iced water or a beer, something like that?
0: No.
1: No. Well, would you like to be offered one of those things?
0: Yes.
1: Or perhaps you'd prefer a Malibu.
0: Oh, Ken.
1: Come through.
0: Right, I will. Oh.
1: Take a pill, John.
0: Oh, what a lovely sofa, Ken. Have you bought a computer?
1: Yes.
0: Hey, you've gone all high-tech, haven't you? Entry phone, swivel chair. I see you've taken your curtains down and put up a Venetian blind. What's happening?
1: I just thought it was high time. This agency underwent a degree of modernisation.
0: Oh.
1: Mint Imperial.
0: No, thank you. But I'll take a couple for Mary, if I may, for later. Because she loves them.
1: Well, you shouldn't really do that, John. You know the offer is made to you, not Mary. Mm. But go on.
0: Right.
1: Overlook it on this occasion.
0: Ooh.
1: Now, how can I help you? I must ask you to be as brief as possible, because I've got my Tai Chi lesson at 1 o'clock.
0: Oof, Ken, be careful.
1: Mm-hmm.
0: Don't move too fast with the times.
1: Well...
0: It was only last week that you and I were,
1: What?
0: Sharing a portion of Russian fish pie at the garden centre.
1: Oh, yes.
0: Remember?
1: Mm.
0: It was the last one. And we were examining each other's cutlery to see if it was the same, which it was. And then,
1: Oh, excuse me, John. Got a fax coming through.
0: Right.
1: Oh, paper jam.
0: Ooh.
1: Oh, hang on. Oh. Hello. Janet. It's Janet the Road, John.
0: Is it?
1: I've been trying to page you, love. You what? Oh, you're breaking up badly. She's on a mobile, John.
0: I see.
1: Listen, Janet, hang up and ring me from a landline.
0: Ooh.
1: Oh, got to go. They're trying again with the fax.
0: Yeah.
1: Oh, I've run out of paper. Chuck us that roll, John.
0: This one?
1: That's a croissant! Oh! No!
0: Calm down, Ken. Get a grip. You see what modernisation's done to you? You're a nervous wreck. Oh, you bought a compass. You must be going hiking.
1: Wrong, my friend. This is to assist me in the correct sighting of my satellite dish.
0: Ooh.
1: That's what everyone buys them for now. Didn't you know?
0: No.
1: That is progress.
0: It is.
1: What's the time in Honolulu?
0: I've no idea, Ken.
1: Let's find out, shall we?
0: Ooh.
1: 2:16 a.m. Now, if I press this button here...
0: No!
1: Ow! Get off my wrist!
0: Sorry, Ken, I thought you were going to...
1: What?
0: Wake everybody up in Honolulu.
1: Oh,
0: you know, they deserve the rest just as much as everybody else. I realise now that's not what you're going to do.
1: No.
0: I just panicked. I'm sorry.
1: Sophisticated as my PC is, John, that's one thing it cannot do.
0: Yeah. Well, I think I better go, Ken. Feeling a bit overawed by all this technology.
1: Yes. Though you never did state your business. Did you want to view some spreadsheets?
0: No, no.
1: Send an email to Bono.
0: Ooh.
1: Or analyse your projected income for the next quarter. That shouldn't take long.
0: Well...
1: Stay and crunch some numbers with me, John.
0: No, I'm going to the garden centre, Ken.
1: Oh.
0: For me dinner.
1: John.
0: And I was hoping you'd join me.
1: Oh.
0: That's why I called round, Ken. That was my business.
1: I see.
0: And there was a time. You'd have jumped at the chance.
1: Yes.
0: What's happening now?
1: It's my lunch menu.
0: Oh.
1: The computer prints it out every day at this time. Oh, sushi again.
0: Ooh. I didn't like to admit it, but maybe Ken was right. Times were changing, and I needed to move fast if I wasn't going to be left behind. Just put on my new bum bag, which I bought from a charity shop, for £1.50. Sturdy, modern zip fastener, seals the main pocket. Actually, I should leave it open, because it's time now to insert my new pocket calculator, which I found in a skip.
2: Yeah.
0: Couldn't believe my luck, you know. Well, it's covered in gloss paint, which I suspect has penetrated the insides, because the answers are wrong to even the most simple sums.
2: Are you going to shut up and eat your dinner?
0: Yes. Yeah? All right, love, sorry.
2: You drive me crackers.
0: Oh, my. Yeah. I'm not being very good company, am I, love? All right, I'll shut up and eat my dinner.
2: Thank you. What are you doing now? What do you keep looking around for?
0: I'm expecting a phone call.
2: In the garden centre?
0: That's right, love. It's imperative.
2: Oh, John.
0: Oh, just nudge Mary's crumble.
2: You're dead.
0: But he's still within the dish, look. Sorry. No, Ken has insisted that I remain contactable at all times.
2: Has he?
0: And if he needs me, he'll phone. And one of the ladies will page me. Well, he'll probably just tell me. But this is why I need a mobile phone, of course, Mary.
2: Oh, yeah.
0: Which one do you fancy?
2: None of them.
0: Oh.
2: How can you afford a mobile phone? You haven't even got a job.
0: Oh, Mary, please. Hey, where are you going? She's in the right mood. She's not even stopped to look at the village pump. She's gone straight into the gift shop. But Ken warned this might happen. In modernising my business practice and streamlining my affairs, as I am doing, inevitably, there are going to be casualties. And it looks like my relationship is the first to go. But it can't be helped. And if Mary thinks
2: John,
0: that...
2: Can you come here, please?
0: Yeah. All right, love.
2: Yeah.
0: Come in.
2: Thank you.
0: And Mary was wrong. I could afford a mobile phone. Anyone can nowadays. They're only £4.99. And with my preferred model, you get a free colour television set. Only a 2-inch, but still. You see how technology has advanced. 30 years ago, a telephone was a luxury. And ownership of a colour TV, the ultimate fantasy. Of course, in the '60s, most people had television sets. But they were black and white. And viewing was a hit and miss affair. The horizontal hole kept going. And often we'd find ourselves on the roof, adjusting the aerial. Those with coin-operated sets had their own particular problems. I remember missing the end of an exciting Mick McManus bout on Saturday wrestling because I'd run out of shillings. I never did find out how Mick fared in that contest. Primitive though conditions were, we still had some control over our lives. We had brightness, contrast, but at that stage, no colour. One evening in the late '60s, when I was walking past the local guest house, I saw through a chink in the curtains a colour transmission of the BBC flagship production, War and Peace. The sight of a young Anthony Hopkins, resplendent in a bright blue tunic, holding aloft a glass of port with all its subtle crimson shades, convinced me that I just had to make the switch to colour. But it was pricey, very pricey, and second-hand sets were hard to come by. So, though there was a light at the end of the tunnel, we were still some way off from owning brightness, contrast and colour. It was a great day indeed when I paid the first instalment on the repossessed ITT 26-inch colour set. It took 3 grown men to unload the beast from a colleague's Ford Zephyr, but at last I'd realised my dream.

0: Just been down to the train station to have my new business cards printed. Ken said I should have had holographic ones done, because they show up nicely in a dingy nightclub when trying to impress a drunken client. But these were very cheap, and they bear my new stage name, John Le Shuttle, which Ken very shrewdly suggested I adopt, because Janet Leroux used to be called Janet Rowbottom. Did you know that? Oh, yes. Anyway, Shuttleworth makes me sound like a blacksmith, whereas, as I'm sure you'll agree, John Le Shuttle sends out all the right signals. It can only lead to increased bookings in Europe, the Gulf States, Cairo, places like that. And for this reason, I've got an overnight bag with me, which must remain permanently packed. It contains my passport, a shirt and tie for formal meetings, and my swimming trunks, should I be invited to relax poolside with the record company chief. It's a very, very exciting time for me. Oof, beeper's going off. That's to tell me to do something, can't remember what it is. Oof, this bag's a bit heavy. I'm going to have to sit down on a bench, because I'm in the park. That's what I've got to, I've got to ring Ken to tell him I'm in the park. This is a big 10p. Oh, it's my new compass. It's a shame that I've got to use it to set up my satellite dish. I'd quite like to go on a little ramble. Use it to plot my course as I make my way down the bank to the reservoir to check the level. Because I tend to zigzag, you know. Oh, it's very windy. Don't know if you can hear. It's a nice chance for trees to converse with each other, isn't it? Because it must be quite lonely being a tree when it's still. Shame they all have to speak at once, though. No, but you know what I mean. Still, it's a very simple and effective means of communication.
1: Ken Worthington here. I'm afraid the office is currently unmanned because my computer's gone down and my fax is broken as well.
0: Oh.
1: So don't press your button when you hear the tone. If you do need to... Start again.
0: Oh.
1: No. If you do need to contact me, and only urgent business, please. I can be found at the garden centre where I've come for my tea. Bye.
0: Ken, it's John. I'll see you in a minute. I'm going to the garden centre for my tea with Ken. Well, I think we've had enough progress for one day, don't you?

0: Tudor Queen, the queen of canned meats. Tudor Queen ham, Tudor Queen ox tongue, Tudor Queen chicken, Tudor Queen luncheon meat. 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Tudor Queen.
1: You know, some marmalades get some of their tang from added flavoring. While Robertson's Golden Shred gets all of its tang from Seville oranges. What would you rather have for breakfast?
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3: Oh, yuck. Is that smell again? Is you on the bacon roll diet, Maddox? Because I has to tell you, it's making you look old, man.
4: Oh, thank you, Freddy. If I'm looking old, I can only put it down to syntax stress.
3: Syntax stress? What is you on about?
4: Syntax stress, a condition brought on by encountering people ignorant of the rules and principles governing the construction of sentences.
3: Oh, man. You're probably one of them people who worries about the apostrophe.
4: I am.
5: Morning, Maddox.
4: Oh, Amelia, remember that geek who hacked into Barack Obama's BlackBerry a while back, yon bloke from Swindon, Harold someone? What happened to him?
5: Awaiting extradition. Endless appeals. Very dull story. Very dull person. Don't go there.
4: What is it with newspapers? We break a story, get all excited, and then never follow up. I sometimes think the entire nation has gone down with attention deficit disorder.
5: Sorry, what were you saying?
4: I was saying, the entire nation... Oh, very witty, Amelia, very witty.
6: 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Starring Robert Lindsay as Maddox Bradley.
7: Good morning, settle down everyone.
3: Excuse me, sorry.
7: Hurry up, Maddox, I have a special announcement to make and time is tight.
3: Sorry, Oliver.
7: Let's start, shall we? First, yesterday's paper, satisfactory on the whole. City Pages enjoyed your feature on the history of banking. Who'd have thought we'd look back and remember Nick Leeson as a symbol of integrity? Royal correspondent, well done with your exclusive. Catching Prince Edward sloping off to the Arctic to go seal clubbing was quite a coup, though perhaps the spot the dumb animal headline was a trifle provocative. The subs do seem to have Republican tendencies. Fashion Desk, the makeover of Ruth Kelly. I said the makeover of Ruth Kelly was incredibly expensive, and I'm damned if I can tell the difference between the before and after photos. Education, delighted by the piece on falling standards in schools, but would you mind running it through the spell check next time? Now, special announcement. This isn't easy, but I decided it was only right that you all hear about this from me first, in person, directly, as it were. So, when you all return to your desks, I should tell you, you will each find a sort of personal letter from the management.
4: This does not sound good.
7: No, Maddox, you're absolutely right, it doesn't. In fact,
4: bad?
7: Yes, that's the word, bad.
4: Natural disaster bad, or Paul McCartney bringing out new album bad?
7: Which is worse, I don't know, Maddox. Well, look, I'm a plain-speaking sort of person, as you all know, and I'll come straight to the point. No beating about the bush. Say it the way it is. Bring you all in on it. Well, anyway, to cut a long story short, the fact is, well, I just prefer to say it. In fact, God, you're all fired. Sorry. Tomorrow's edition. What have we got?
8: Are having analysed the drivers and constraints impacting the news gathering process, the board has concluded that an enhanced focus upon core competencies would benefit efficiency, while retaining a commitment to quality within an overall framework of dynamism and change. In other words,
9: they're giving us all the bullet.
8: Yes, I think that's basically a sound translation. Thank you, Freddy. But since it's generally considered tricky to run a newspaper without any staff whatsoever, I fear we may also have to translate para 2, which reads thus, all former employees... That's nice, isn't it?
10: Isn't that nice? We're already former employees. All former employees will be invited to reapply for their posts, though not necessarily on the same or similar terms and conditions. Freddie?
9: Twice the work, half the pay.
10: Rough translation, but essentially correct. The letter continues, to improve productivity at a time of economic slowdown, approximately 25% of current posts will be streamlined and subsumed within pre-existing staffing quotients.
9: Shit, man. They're cutting jobs by a quarter.
10: Yes.
9: This is not right, man. I mean, what have we done wrong?
10: Quite a lot of things, actually, Freddie. We haven't destroyed a major bank. We haven't laid waste an entire economy. We haven't deprived several million people of their homes. So, we must be punished.
5: Oh, I see you've both opened your envelopes. I just don't dare to.
9: They're all the same, Amelia.
10: Not necessarily. I'm sure Oliver will have looked after you, Amelia.
5: I don't understand what you're getting at, Maddox. I really don't.
10: Really? Then open your envelope. Go on, open it.
5: Well, I don't really see...
10: Come on, open it.
5: All right. Well, I can assure you it'll be exactly the same as everyone else's. You see, it's... Oh. Yeah, exactly the same as everyone else's.
11: May I see it?
5: No.
11: Why not?
5: Oh, I will...
12: Hello. Oliver, should you be venturing out of your office without an armed guard?
13: Everyone all right here?
12: What do you think?
13: Good, good. Just doing a little tour of all the departments, making sure everyone's okay. Oh, come on, don't look so glum. We're all in this together.
12: Well, you're not, are you?
13: I'm as upset as anyone.
12: But not as unemployed.
13: Actually, I'm taking a pay cut.
12: Oh, and your performance-related bonus?
13: My bonus is a lot smaller than most people think.
5: It's almost half a million, actually.
13: Amelia, please.
9: How does you know that, Amelia?
13: Now, look,
12: Does anyone recall those halcyon days when performance-related bonuses were related to performance?
13: That's enough, Maddox. There's nothing the matter with my performance.
5: I wouldn't say that.
13: I must drop in on the other department. See you later.
5: Yes, Oliver, I will see you later.
8: What is you doing, Maddox?
10: Pursuing a new angle on that poor hacker who's been forgotten by the nation's press.
8: You've got about 47 browsers open.
10: Have I? No, I don't think so. I always close them.
8: No, you've always been minimising the windows. Look, you've got sites on there you must have been looking at days ago. Downloads running from a week last Tuesday. Your computer must be moving about as fast as a free-toed sloth on tranquilizers.
10: It's not a problem. When I check my emails, I click that button and go and make a cup of tea. And when I come back, the screen's up.
8: Oh, man. You need to learn how to use the net.
10: I use it all the time. I spend hours surfing the net.
8: You ain't surfing the net. You're just drowning in it. Never mind. Doesn't matter anymore, does it?
10: Meaning?
8: Meaning? Oh, Maddox, man. I was really going to miss you when you's gone.
10: Do you know something I don't?
8: Well, the thing is, Mads, let's face it, it's not likely to give the old shufflers their jobs back.
10: I'm getting rather tired of being called an old shuffler. I do not shuffle, all right?
8: Hey, chill out, dude. It's not an insult. It's just a friendly way of describing someone who's past it. I mean, let's face it, Mads, you is well ready to be fed mashed potatoes. Know what I'm saying?
10: Oh, shall I with a fake street talk, Freddie? We all know your father's a billionaire who set you to eating.
8: It's pure and utter rubbish, Maddox. And get your facts right. He's only a millionaire. He was a billionaire, but he's been hard hit by the recession. He says I'm going to have to pay for my own ski trips to Val d'Isère this year.
10: Oh, how awful for you. Some of us have more basic needs, just paying the mortgage.
8: Man, you've got a mortgage?
10: Yes.
8: At your age?
10: Yes, that's right, Freddie. I had to start again after my ex-wife got the house. And the box set of upstairs, downstairs.
8: Oh, you'll find another job, Maddox. You could have a whole new career as a lollipop man.
10: No. I am a journalist, a craftsman, a wordsmith.
8: You could work for Saga magazine, reviewing funeral services.
10: I tell you what I'm going to do. I'm going to get on with this hacker story, go down with all guns blazing, and I shall not end with a whimper, but with a bang.
8: And where's the bang in this hacker story?
10: Well, think about it. Okay, a 20-year-old sitting in front of his computer at home in Swindon hacks his way into Barack Obama's BlackBerry. And he now faces extradition from Swindon to Washington and faces years in an American jail.
8: What is you going to do? Break him out?
10: No, Freddie. I'm going to stir up the public conscience.
8: No way. They all love Obama.
10: Well, no, they shouldn't. He's just a politician in the end, not a bloody saint. I'm fighting this, Freddie. I'm fighting it.
8: Yeah, and I'm fighting narcolepsy.
10: This poor man's liberty is at stake. It's a very important issue.
8: But boring.
10: I don't care.
8: You should care. If you make it exciting, then more people will read it. And that's got to be a good thing, right?
10: Exciting.
8: Yeah. Hot it up a bit, Mad.
10: Hot it up?
3: You know, make it personal, full of colour. Excite the reader about this super hacker. Make him a hero of our times. Make people care about him, feel sorry for him. Maybe, I don't know, he had an unhappy childhood.
9: What? What's that got to do with it?
3: Well, nothing much, but it gets people on side. Check it out, man. See if he conquered a hideous childhood disability. Find if he was abused by a pervert uncle or something. Make a splash with this, Maddox. You might even have a chance of getting your job back. Show them that you have still got life in you. Show them you can change with the times.
9: Look, I'll do it my way. Thank you very much.
3: Oh, man. I gives up on you. This is your chance to be a journalist I knows you can be.
9: Freddie, I'm happy to say I'm never going to be the journalist you knows I can be.
5: Oliver.
11: Come in. Close the door. Now, come here, you goddess.
5: Oliver, did you intervene with the board to make sure I'd get my job back?
11: Yes, yes, indeed I did.
5: And that's why everyone else gets a dismissal notice and I get an envelope with rose petals, flights to Italy and 2 tickets to La Scala.
11: Not quite right, Amelia, not quite accurate. You did get a dismissal notice.
5: Yes, with the words, "Don't worry, darling, purely a formality, your job is safe," scrawled over it.
11: That make you want to give your Ollie a little cuddle, did it? A little schmoozy-woozy?
5: You're a strange man, Oliver. There's something missing, isn't there? Not sure what. Feelings, perhaps?
11: I thought you'd be grateful.
5: I'm not.
11: Oh, you'd prefer to be fired, would you?
5: Yes. Well, no. I mean, I want to be treated the same as everyone else. You know, badly. If I'm going to be news editor, I'll be news editor because I'm good at being news editor, not because I'm having an affair with you.
11: You don't understand how the world works, Amelia. That's your problem. The truth is, the powerful protect each other and the weak go to the wall. That's how life is. You're either the hammer or the nail. And at the age of 10, I decided to be a hammer.
5: I can't think of you as a hammer, Oliver.
11: No?
5: Maybe one of those little toffee hammers.
11: A little toffee hammer?
5: I think it's time we ended it, Oliver. I'm sorry.
11: What?
5: Then if I keep my job, it's based on merit and not some secret intervention from the man who harbours strange delusions about hammers.
14: What's mean this letter?
11: Masha, it's not a good time.
14: I care not about good time, bad time. I care about contents of letter.
11: I think the letter's self-explanatory.
14: Why then does it not explain itself? What mean paragraph 4? The workspace will be reassessed with a view to creating a more intimate environment based upon enhanced efficiency and a more cooperative working philosophy.
11: Well, it means that,
5: Yes, what does that mean, Oliver?
11: Well, at the moment, we have 2 floors of this building and really, we only need one.
14: So you sell off 1 floor?
11: We'll be letting it out, actually, as a rehearsal space for Riverdance. Yes, I know it may be a little bit noisy, but that's the price you pay for art.
14: The letter is deceitful. It is big management lie. I know what means this 1 floor and not the 2.
11: Really, do you?
14: Yes. Hot desking. People crammed in like the rats. I know where we all are heading. It again will be the dark satanic mills where did those feet in ancient times. Except the green and pleasant land will be grey. But instead of the factory chimneys, we'll have the computer terminals.
11: Masha, I'm sorry. In the end, it's not my decision.
14: This they all say. This did also say Stalin. May God blast his testicles. What I am wanting to know is, what is to become of me and my people?
11: You mean the Russians?
14: No. I mean my online moderation team. Where we go?
11: No worries, Masha. As head of online communities, you're essential to the future of this paper. You're not the one that has to worry.
14: But you are. These cuts, they destroy morale. And they make the newspaper work less well. We have a proverb in Russia. Let not the cobbler make fish pies for the farmer's wife, lest the horse run off with the sow.
11: Really? Is that an actual Russian proverb?
14: No, I made it up.
11: Yeah, but, Masha, I'm telling you, don't worry, you'll be okay.
14: Oh, so if I am okay, I don't need to worry about the people who are being flung upon scrap heap of society.
11: Exactly.
14: You don't think this is wrong?
11: No, why should it be wrong?
14: You know, with every passing day, I'm loving England a little bit less. Scales are falling from my eyes. Pretty soon this whole country, like Dostoevsky novel, much misery and too much talking. Maybe I do not want my job back, even if you offer. Oh, and please to tell those management people who are writing the dismissal letters, they pretty very soon need to be taking lessons in the English. Goodbye.
11: God, Amelia, what is it with everyone? I try to help them, I look after them, I give them little favours, and all they do is worry about other people. That is sick. That is so sick. Socialism isn't making a comeback, is it?
3: How's the Borophon going?
12: If you're referring to my fight to save Harold the Hacker, then I'm 500 words in and do not need to be disturbed.
3: Maddox, that's 500 words of one very long suicide note. He was saying sack me over and over again, but I is here to save you.
12: No, thank you, Freddy. I'll decline that kind offer.
3: I has been checking out this hacker.
12: What? How?
3: Been doing a bit of sleuthing.
12: You mean online?
3: No. I went out and about.
12: You left the office?
3: Yeah.

0: Been doing a bit of sleuthing.
1: You mean online?
0: No. I went out and about.
1: You left the office?
0: Yeah, like the old shufflers do. Boots on the ground, yeah? Asking awkward questions, like.
1: Good God, where did you go?
0: I've been to Swindon. I drove up to this hacker's hood.
1: And in English?
0: His neighbourhood. I met his gran. I seen where he grew up.
1: So?
0: Absentee father, junkie mum, sink estate in Swindon, truant from the age of 12, now works two jobs to pay the rent and feed his gran and dog, who would both starve if he got removed from the UK. And, got some pictures on my phone. Take a look. Dog very cute, granny less cute, but we could comb her hair and put her in a rocking chair or something.
1: Yes, I see, but I don't get it. I mean, how am I meant... where's the story?
0: The deprived kid. Grows up, works hard, very shy, but very clever with computers. Then, a few years later, kapow! The most powerful nation on Earth is trying to put him in the slammer for the rest of his life just for messing with Obama's BlackBerry. That, mad, is a personal story that will sell papers and get public sympathy.
1: This is a serious newspaper. We're not the News of the World.
0: Will I tell you the difference between the News of the World and us?
1: Nipples.
0: No. Ooh, yeah. Well, that too. No, the News of the World sells 3 million copies. It's the biggest English language paper anywhere.
1: The News of the World is not an English language newspaper.
0: Now you is splitting hairs.
1: I would rather be unemployed than write an article that might just as well have been published in the News of the World.
0: Then maybe you is putting your moral comfort before that poor man in Swindon.
1: What? Do you really think that?
0: Yeah. You want to be all pure, know what I'm saying? So you get to keep your purity and your hacker gets to be extradited because no one can be bothered to read your boring story. Oh, and you lose your job.
1: Well, no, that's a specious argument. That's a slippery moral slope. The issues are fundamentally juridical.
0: Juridical what?
1: Juridical, relating to the distribution of justice.
0: Oh, man, I'm in despair. No normal person uses words like juridical.
1: Juridical. But this story isn't some mushy story about a victim. It's a question of fundamental principles.
0: Exactly. As revealed through the story of an Uber geek who's fighting for freedom. You need to have a load of sidebars. Top 10 hackers of history, that sort of thing. And online, I'll create a link to clips from all the best movies about hacking, like War Games and Hackers and stuff like that.
1: Entertainment.
0: It needs to be a campaign run over several days. Free the Swindon One. Kickstart an online petition. Tell it like he's not a terrorist, but a persecuted humorist. And when they come to drag him away, the whole country will stand up and say, not today, not our super geek. Can you take him, Mr. Obama? No, you can't. Man, I was excited myself.
1: You think that's what will get people to read the story?
0: Of course, man. You is the expert with getting the story. I is the expert with getting the story out.
1: A campaign on behalf of Harold?
0: Yeah, but we should call him Harry. Much more reader-friendly. Harry the Hacker. A campaign that's righteous, informative, entertaining, effective, and most of all...
1: What?
0: It will save your job.
2: Oliver, this is a very difficult time for me.
3: It's a difficult time for all of us, Tasneem.
2: I'm sorry, I'm under more pressure than anyone else. Without my promotions, the print edition would cease to exist. Do you have any idea what that feels like?
3: Well, I can imagine.
2: My doctor's told me to cut back on Horlicks. Apparently more than 3 litres a night is bad for you, and I just can't find the right number of togs for my duvet. Too hot, too cold, too hot, too cold. It's horrible. And now you're firing everyone, and...
3: I'm not firing anyone, Tasneem. Those are all management decisions. Nothing to do with me. Look, I assume you want to tell me about some new marketing gimmicks. What are we giving away this time?
2: Gimmicks? I don't do gimmicks, Oliver. You should know that by now. Promotions, yes. Gimmicks, no.
3: Fine.
2: All right, I think I've come up with something very special.
3: Ooh, what?
2: Space travel.
3: Space travel.
2: Are you laughing at me?
3: No.
2: All right, here's how it'd work. Customers collect one token a day.
3: Customers?
2: Yes.
3: They're not customers, Tasneem, they are readers.
2: They were once, now they're customers. Where was I? Oh, yes. Customers collect one number token a day for the next year and visit the online site daily, where they will have to click on their individual number. Then they'll be entered into the most sensational draw of all time. It's clever, isn't it? We get them to buy the print edition and we increase the number of unique users online.
3: And the prize is?
2: A seat on the very first commercial space flight.
3: Will they have to sit next to Richard Branson?
2: No, I checked.
3: I can't see it taking off, Tasneem. Pun intended. It's ludicrous, dare I say desperate. I mean, having to collect 365 tokens for a start would send any reader mad, and we'd have to take on extra staff to count them. And what if the spacecraft blows up, or our lucky reader has a heart attack en route to the stars? Haven't you got anything else?
2: Oh, I'm expected to come up with several new promotions a day, am I?
3: Actually, yes.
2: All right. The recipe challenge.
3: Oh, God.
2: What does that mean? Oh, God.
3: I think the cookery vein has more or less been quarried to exhaustion by now, don't you?
2: This is different, Ollie.

0: But this is unique. We do it in partnership with Gordon Ramsay and we call it FU.
1: We call it FU.
0: Yes, provocative, eye-catching. And what we do is, every day for a month, we carry a free recipe card. And every recipe will begin with an F word.
1: What?
0: Not that F word, recipe F words. Oh, filet mignon, fritto misto, fettuccine, foie gras, fondue, frog's legs, fricassee of chicken, fritters, fungi. And here's the big clever twist. Each recipe card is also a scratch card. And 10 lucky winners will get to eat free in a Gordon Ramsay restaurant. Oliver. Oliver, are you taking this in?
1: What? Sorry. I was just thinking back to those days when people bought newspapers because of the news that was in them. I know those days have gone. I know I can't fight it, but still...
0: If you'd only listen to my marketing ideas, then...
1: Oh, for God's sake, Tasneem, I edit a paper where the print circulation is falling through the floor, and you think we're going to turn this thing around with a set of recipe cards emblazoned with the heading FU?
0: What about a free Westlife CD?
1: Oh, in the name of sanity, Tasneem, get out of my office. You've failed spectacularly to increase online revenue. You're wasting your time. You're wasting my time. Whether or not you get your job back is immaterial. We're in danger of being bought for a pound by anyone who's still got a pound. Get out, Tasneem. Get out!
2: Mads, I'm so proud of you, man. A few days ago, you was a nobody.
3: I wouldn't quite say that.
2: No, you was a loser, man. I mean, that article you had planned about extradition, that was dull.
4: It certainly was.
3: Don't encourage him, Amelia.
2: But now you is the bee's bollocks, man. That campaign to free Harry the Hacker, well, it's gone orbital, know what I'm saying? You have been mentioned 3 times in the House of Commons.
3: Not necessarily something to be proud of.
4: The Justice Minister has promised to re-examine the extradition treaty, and we've added almost 30,000 to circulation every single day for a week.
2: Man, you is keeping your job for sure. No way they're going to boot out the man who saved the Swindon One.
3: Yes, well, let's hope I have saved him. I'm on my way now to hear the judgment.
2: I never thought I'd say this, but you is cool.
3: No, not really cool. Well, perhaps a tad cool. You know, basically, I see myself as a mere humble cog in the wheel of this great machine we call a newspaper. A practicer of old-fashioned quality journalism, digging, checking, writing, presenting the facts.
2: Old-fashioned journalism? I gave you the sidebars, online video content, graphics, personal angles, a granny photograph to die for, and an online petition signed by more than 300,000 people.
3: Yes, all right. Yes, I concede that your assistance was quite useful. And thank you for all the legwork, checking out the details, delving into Harry the Hacker's past, and very thorough, Freddy. Very thorough. Uncharacteristically thorough.
2: Yeah, well, sure. I mean, you listened to me. You took me seriously. No one's ever done that before.
3: I couldn't have made an impact without you, Freddy.
4: Have you two thought of applying for a civil partnership? Newsroom. Yes. Right, I'll tell him. Oliver wants to see you.
3: I don't have time. I'll be late for the High Court.
4: He did say right away.
2: He's wanting to kiss your feet, man.
3: Oh, what a horrible thought.
5: Come in.
3: Greetings, Oliver. Greetings.
5: Well, you ran a textbook campaign, didn't you?
3: Yes, I rather think I did.
5: A classic, Maddox. 5 consecutive front page leads, all on the same story, all by the same reporter.
3: Yes. Well, thank you, Oliver. Yes, I think the personal element worked particularly well. You know, the photographs of the granny and so on. Yeah, I'm glad I thought of that. My sidebars were quite attractive, don't you think?
5: Oh, very.
3: I gather my politics minute is now getting more hits than anything else on our website.
5: Indeed it is. Okay, Maddox, okay, enough. What you need to know is that the court hearing ended 10 minutes ago.
3: Oh, ahead of schedule. I was going to be there.
5: Too late. Harry the Hacker won his appeal. Extradition was denied.
3: Well, that's terrific. Yeah, I feel...
5: And he can now wander the streets of Swindon as he wishes.
3: Wonderful.
5: Provided he stays at least 400 yards away from any pet shop, dog pound, or donkey sanctuary.
3: So what do you mean?
5: Your hacker has a criminal record for cruelty to animals. He used to help run a donkey sanctuary that was raided by police and the RSPCA. A ghastly scene, apparently. The Guantanamo Bay of animal welfare.
3: Oh.
5: Why didn't you check, Maddox?
3: Well, actually, I left all that to... I slipped up, didn't I?
5: Yes, Maddox, you surely did. This newspaper has just run a hugely successful, internationally spotlighted campaign to keep at liberty a man who ill-treats donkeys.
3: There are worse things than ill-treating donkeys. You know, like ill-treating human beings. I mean, it's not as if he's subjected the donkeys to waterboarding, is it?
5: You don't understand the British public, do you, Maddox? They care a little bit about human rights, but they care a great deal more about animal rights. Perhaps our readers will still applaud us for doing the right thing, or perhaps they'll desert us for a paper which doesn't make heroes out of donkey abusers. And, of course, the 300,000 people who signed our online petition may feel particularly aggrieved. I expect they will very soon be leaving some very unpleasant feedback for you, Maddox.
3: Oh, they'd do that anyway.
5: Thank you for the fiasco.
3: Very sorry. Although, you know, there is still a principle at stake. Even a convicted donkey abuser has a right to be protected from an unfair extradition process. So, frankly, Oliver, I have no regrets.
5: How wonderful for you. Well, soon, I expect you'll have plenty of time to lay back in your bath and sing Je ne regrette rien, because you're all about to learn who is to be re-employed and who is not. And in your case, I have a very strong suspicion as to which way it will go.
3: You seem angry.
5: Yeah, well, thanks to you and your donkey abuser, I very much doubt that I will survive the coming bloodbath. The minute word gets round that Harry the Hacker was cruel to animals, I expect my phone will ring and...
3: Your phone's ringing, Oliver. It's still ringing, Oliver.
5: Yes? What? Yes, of course I've heard. Yeah, I see. Well, if I may put my side of the case, I... Hello? Hello?
3: Was that by any chance?
5: Yes, Maddox. That was the chairman of the board. I have just been fired. And may or may not be reappointed. So now we are all in the same boat.
3: Yes, sir. Yes, I'm most awfully sorry, Oliver.
5: So am I.
3: When will we hear, you know, as to who's been re-employed and who hasn't?
5: They'll be sending out texts.
3: Sending out texts?
5: Yes. It's all the rage. Firing people by text message. Cheaper than sending letters, I assume.
3: Firing people by text message?
5: Yep. Not really very nice, is it?
3: No. No, not very nice. Was that yours or mine?
5: Mine, I think. That was yours.
3: Yes. Who's going to look first?

0: In Electric Ink, Maddox was played by Robert Lindsay and Oliver by Alex Jennings. Amelia was Elizabeth Barrington, Freddie Ben Wilbond, Masha Debbie Chazen, and Tasneem Zita Sattar. Electric Ink was written by Alistair Beaton with additional material by Tom Mitchelson. The director was Sally Avens.
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8: The Clitheroe Kid with Peter Sinclair, Patricia Burke, Danny Ross, and Diana Day in...
9: A Letter from America for Grandad.
10: Now, look, lad, I'm trying to get these letters delivered, so leave me alone, will you?
9: Sorry, Mr. Postman. Did I make you jump?
10: Oh, you did that, leaping out of the bushes at me, waving that thing in my face. What is it?
9: It's me water pistol. One squeeze of this trigger and I could fill you full of hot soup.
10: Look, out of my way. I've no time to play cops and robbers. I'm a postman, not a gangster.
9: That's just it. You ain't no postman.
10: You are?
9: I've been checking on you, and you are a gangster. You're the king of the New York underworld, Tommy Gun Tony.
10: Very funny. And who do you think you are?
9: Me? I'm Lieutenant Hank Masterson, New York crime squad.
10: Hey, all that rubbish on the telly. Look, you must watch all the American programs. You seem to know all the lingo.
9: Oh, yes, I know all the American words. Guess I ought to be born stateside in Philly or maybe L.A., that's Philadelphia or Los Angeles, it is.
10: Yes. Well, look, I've got these letters for your house.
9: Let me see.
10: Get off.
9: Hey, there's one here from America. Now, that's a coincidence.
10: Give it to you.
9: Name and address of sender. Andrew Sinclair, 1250 Westchester Avenue, the Bronx. Which from me granddad's brother in New York, me great-uncle Andy. He went to live over there years ago. Do you know why?
10: Yes. He thought he'd be safe from you.
9: No, listen, he went to live in Canada first.
11: The photos that came with Uncle Andy's letter.
12: Yes, I'll look at them later, Mother. I want to watch something on the telly in a few minutes.
9: So do I. New York Crime Squad.
12: It's a ballet.
9: Oh, is it heck a ballet? Can you imagine Lieutenant dancing the Dying Duck with a district attorney?
12: I'm talking about the ballet on BBC Two. It's the Sleeping Princess.
9: You mean she dances in her sleep? Don't tell me she snores in time to the music. Da da da da da.
13: Don't be funny.
14: Andy says his son Duncan's doing well in New York, Pat.
9: We're not watching any ballet. If we want to laugh, we can always watch Steptoe and Son.
12: The ballet's not supposed to be funny.
9: Well, it will be if that fella in the lace blouse jumps too high and splits his tights.
13: Oh, shut up. Switch it on, Susan. I'd like to see the ballet as well.
9: But, ma'am, it's New York Crime Squad on the other lot. Luke, see in the book. Blood on Broadway, Part 2.
13: Well, you're not watching it. I saw Part 1.
15: What's that, Pat?
13: We're talking about the telly, New York Crime Squad.
15: Oh, aye. Smashing program. Switch it on. Andy says a neighbor of his might be calling to see us. I say, Andy says...
9: We heard you, Grandad. He's a right little chatterbox, isn't he?
13: I shan't tell you again, Jimmy. Go and see who's at the front door.
15: It's somebody called Wilbur Spinetti.
9: Is it? Well, now he's told us who it is, ma'am. There's no point in me going.
13: Go and answer that door.
9: Yes, ma'am.
15: Andy doesn't say much about him. Oh, just he's around these parts on business next week, and he might look us up.
9: I'm coming. If I don't get back in there quick, he'll have that blinking ballet on.
16: Hello?
9: Goodbye, can't stop. Shut the door, wipe your feet, come in. Cheerio.
16: You what? Come here, you young brat.
13: Who was it, Jimmy?
9: Well, I only got a quick glance, ma'am, but it was somebody who looked like Mr. Higginbottom.
12: Oh, that's a pity.
9: It is. Fancy some poor man having to look like Mr. Higginbottom.
12: I meant he's called just before the ballet's going to start.
16: That's all right, Susan. I've only called to pick up your granddad to take him for a drink.
9: Who's going to pick him up after he's finished drinking?
15: I'll pick you up and put you over my knee in a minute. Come on, Higgy, let's go. I want to show this letter and the photos to the landlord and a few of my pals. I'll get my hat and coat.
17: Hello?
18: That you, Tommy?
17: Sid, where are you ringing from?
18: Well, it's a band called The Rose and Crown.
17: Oh.
18: Listen, Tommy, I think we've found our next mark.
17: Yeah?
18: A chap called Sinclair. Peter Sinclair.
17: Peter Sinclair? Ah, he's a Scotch mug, is he? Well, you know, the Scotch, when they get going, the only way to stop one of them talking is wedge his mouth open with an haggis. Is there anybody with him?
18: Yeah, a big useless layabout called Higginbottom. His mouth's never been shut either.
17: What, you mean talking?
18: No, drinking. I'm not kidding. He can knock it back faster than the breweries can brew it. Anyway, I've been stood at the bar with my newspaper open, cracking on, I was picking winners, and I've written down all the information we want to know.
17: What about conning this bloke Sinclair, you mean?
18: Yeah. Look, a neighbour of his brother's is calling next week, an American called Wilbur Spinetti.
17: Spinetti, yeah.
18: Now, Sinclair knows nothing about this fella, so I suggest you strike while the iron's hot, ring the house, and tell him you're coming tomorrow.
17: Yeah, great. Okay, my friend, just leave everything to me, and I'll have my feet under Sinclair's table before you can say, dang my hide and stamp my britches. Whatever that means.
13: Are you sure I can't make you a cup of tea, Mr. Spinetti?
17: Why, no thanks, ma'am. I reckon I'll wait until I take out for the meal I promised y'all.
13: Well, it's very good of you, but you really shouldn't.
9: I know what I'm going to have. A large Texas T-bone medium rare with pretzels, french fries, and corn on the cob. Followed by a flapjack washed down with applejack.
13: And what was all that?
9: Tell him, Mr. Spinetti.
17: My boy, you won't get American dishes where we're going.
9: It's not the dishes I'm bothered about. It's what you put in them.
13: Jimmy. Mr. Spinetti, I understand you flew over here on business.
17: Business.
9: What ship did you come on?
17: The Queen Elizabeth. No, my boy. I came by air on a jumbo.
9: You mean you flew over on an elephant?
17: He's quite a guy, your son, Mrs. Clitheroe. As we say back home in the States, he's,
9: I'm all there with my candy balls.
17: Yeah. Yeah, that's right, yeah. Well, wait until I get back to little old New York and tell Andy about this. Wonderful guy, Andy. I've known him for years, you know.
13: But he's only been in New York about 12 months.
17: Oh, my. How time flies. No, you see, I first met your Uncle Andy over there some years ago on holiday.
9: Oh, no, you didn't.
17: What do you mean I didn't?
9: You didn't meet him on holiday over there. You met him on vacation.
17: Yeah, that's right. Yeah, vacation.
9: When was it? In the autumn?
17: Vacation? Yeah, I do believe it was in the autumn.
9: It wasn't, you know. It was in the fall.
13: Jimmy, stop showing off.
17: Yeah. The fall, yeah. Look, Jim, my boy, don't let me keep you in the house if you want to go out and play with your little friends. You have got friends, I assume.
9: Oh, I'm quite happy here talking to you. It gives me a chance to try out me American words on you.
17: Yeah, that's what I'm afraid. Mrs. Clitheroe, Mr. Sinclair's been a long time gone to the off-license.
9: Liquor store. That's what they call an off-license where you live.
13: Be quiet. I think I just heard him come in the back door, Mr. Spinetti.
14: Ah, here you are, Wilbur. Oh. Something to gladden your heart and warm your cockles. Glass of real Scotch whiskey.
17: Oh, well, gee, thanks, Sir Peter.
14: This is a real drink. Not like that stuff you have over there in America.
17: Oh, you mean,
9: Bourbon?
17: Pardon?
9: No, pardon, bourbon.
13: Now, look, you behave yourself. Well, there's a good boy.
17: Where? Just a little American joke. You said, there's a good boy, and I said, where?
9: He's as daft as Bugs Bunny.
13: I'm warning you. Any sign of Susan and Alfie yet, Father?
14: Well, they're just coming up the street, Pat. Well, cheers, Wilbur. In the hatch.
17: Oh, yeah, cheers. Here's mud in your eye or something.
14: That was good. Come over to the window, Wilbur, and look at my garden.
17: Well, thanks, Peter. Oh, look, there's Susan with a young man coming along the pavement.
9: Sidewalk.
17: No, they're walking straight ahead. Sidewalk?
9: Yes, that's what they call pavements where you live.
17: But over here I make it a rule to speak like we...
19: Very nice, ma'am. Yeah, even if he does get a bit mixed up.
12: Granddad seems to get on well with him.
9: Me granddad gets on with anybody who'll drink with him. I'll tell you what, though, there's something funny about this blinking Wilbur.
13: Oh, don't be so silly. He certainly knows all about us and all about Andy's family.
9: Yes, but he knows nothing about the crime squad. Fancy, he's supposed to have lived in New York all this time, and he told me he's never met Hank Masterson.
12: Of course he hasn't, you fool. The man's fictional. There's no such person in real life. He doesn't exist.
9: That's what I've just told you. He's a great big phony.
20: At Wimbledon, Nastasi has taken the first set, 6-4.
13: That was a lovely meal, Wilbur. Thank you.
17: Well, my pleasure, Pat. Did everyone else enjoy it?
14: Aye, it was delicious, Wilbur. That's the first time I've had steak cooked in wine and brandy. Mind, there was too much for me. I couldn't eat all that steak.
9: No, but you drank all the gravy.
12: Well, don't you start again. You've done your best to ruin everything, throwing water all over the waiter when he was cooking my crepe Suzette.
9: Well, I didn't know they cooked it at the table. When the flame shot up, I thought his trolley was on fire.
17: The waiter won't mind. He won't mind when he gets the 3 pounds tip I'm going to give him.
19: Three pounds for a tip? Yeah, you could drown me for that in a bucket. No, not drown me. Wet me in one. A bucket of water.
9: Yes, but your mouth would be open, so you'd drink the water and swallow the bucket.
13: That'll do, Jimmy. We've had a beautiful meal, Wilbur. Thank you very much.
14: Aye, thank you. You've certainly done us proud. £13 for the meal, plus the tip. That's £16. It's a lot of money.
17: Oh, shucks, that's chicken feed, Peter. After all, nothing's too much for Andy's relatives, and it's only money. Oh, by the way, my friend, my traveler's checks haven't arrived at the bank yet, so I wonder if you'd pay the waiter, Peter, and I'll settle with you later.
15: What? Aye, of course. £16, you say? Well, I've got some money belonging to the bowling club.
17: Fine, fine. Now, don't you forget to remind me.
9: You must be joking. It may be only money to you, Mr. Spinetti, but to a Scotsman, it's blood.
17: Now, that's what I call a beautiful pair of cufflinks, see, Peter?
15: Ah, they certainly are. They're solid gold.
0: Oh, yes, sir. 18 carats, sir.
9: That's what they said on the arches. Ah, that'll be a lovely ring, Walter. 18 carats? No, I'd be chewing turnips.
15: All right, cut it out.
0: Did you want the cufflinks, sir?
17: Sure do, buddy. Wrap them up.
0: Thank you, sir. I'll just get the box for them.
9: How much are they, Mr. Smiletti?
15: Why, you didn't ask the price, Wilbur.
17: Oh, I don't care about the price. They're a present for Andy, and nothing's too good for him.
15: Well, that's very nice of you, Wilbur.
17: Oh, think nothing of it, Peter. Oh, my traveler's checks still aren't through, so will you pay for the cufflinks and add it to the other money I owe you?
15: Oh, yes. Well, of course.
0: Here you are, sir. That will be £15.50.
15: £15.50? They're expensive, aren't they?
9: So what, Grandpa? Mr. Spinetti doesn't care how much they cost. They're for handy. And you're paying. I wish you'd speak up on that telephone, Wilbur. This keel's a bit small.
19: Oh,
9: it's just you, Jimmy. Oh, Alfie, you frightened the life out of me. I thought it was me mum or me granddad.
19: No, it is me.
9: Oh, are you you?
19: Yes, of course I'm me. Oh, you do talk soft. I came in the back way. I came in the back way so I could wipe my feet properly, because they're all muddy.
9: Well, now you've wiped your feet, put your shoes on.
19: Yes, I will. I have them on, you fool. It was me shoes that are white.
9: All right, quiet. I'm trying to hear what Yankee Doodle Dandy's saying. He's on the phone to a pal of his called Sid.
19: Jimmy Clitheroe, but are you listening at the keyhole?
9: Of course not. I'm trying to open the door with me ear, you daft looking.
19: Now, don't be cheeky. You shouldn't do it. You know what they say? Eavesdroppers never hear that any themselves very good. I mean, they don't hear of themselves. Well, they do, but not very good. That is, they never hear it when they listen.
9: Why don't you listen to yourself, Alfie? Then you can ask yourself what you were talking about when you were listening, and after you've told yourself, you can tell me.
19: You are. Oh, shut up. It's very naughty to listen at keyholes, and if your granddad catches you, go mad.
9: You're right, Alfie. Go and stand at the back door and warn me if he comes.
19: You're right, yeah. I will not.
9: Well, just look out of the window then, and if you see him, hoot like a dog.
19: I'm not rooting like... Dogs don't toot, you twit the bark.
9: They what?
19: What? What? What?
9: Thank you, Percy Edwards. Now, go in the garden and bury a bone. If you can't find a bone, bury our Susan.
19: Stop trying to be funny. Now, listen to me.
9: Quiet. Hey, Wilbur's talking about you to Sid.
19: About me?
9: Yes. Come and listen.
19: I will not. I told you it's wrong to eavesdrop. What's he saying about me?
9: He said, you're Susan's boyfriend.
19: What's so funny about that?
9: He said, Susan must be fond of dumb animals.
19: The cheeky, rotten, Yank. Hey, let's hear what Alfie's saying.
9: All right, don't push. I'm surprised at you, Alfie. It's naughty to eavesdrop.
19: Yeah, well, he shouldn't talk about people's backs. I mean, they talk about the behind. Behind the backs, I mean.
9: Are you laughing at yourself?
19: No, it's him. He just said that there's only one problem, a little brat who keeps poking his nose in. He said next time he'll flatten it. I wonder who he means, Jimmy.
15: Alfie, what are you doing at that keyhole?
19: Listening. I mean, nothing. Nothing. Hello, Mr. Sinclair.
9: He was bending down to tie his shoelace.
19: Yeah, that's right. I was bending down to tie my shoelace.
9: Yeah, and his ear got caught in the door handle.
19: And me got caught in the bolty bell too.
15: Eve's dropping at your age. That's a fine example to set, Jimmy.
9: Don't worry, Grandad. You won't catch me eavesdropping. It's naughty. That's what I just told Alfie.
19: I'm sorry, Mr. Sinclair. I didn't really want to listen at the keel to what Wilbur was saying, but
9: he couldn't hear him through the door.
19: I couldn't hear him through the door.

0: Mom, I tell you, Wilbur's not a proper American.
1: Oh, don't be so silly. Keep your voice down. He'll hear you. He's in the living room with Grandad and Mr. Higginbottom.
2: I hope they do hear him. And Grandad gives him a good smack.
0: Alfie, why don't you take Susan out for a walk? On the M1.
3: Oh, big chap, the M1's miles away from the... Oh, shut up.
0: I tell you, Mum, Wilbur's a phony. He doesn't know anything about America besides elevators and sidewalks. He didn't know about feds, hoods, gumshoes, Roscoe's, fingering somebody for a hit or having your eggs sunny side.
2: Americans don't talk like that. Only on those stupid television programs you watch.
1: Susan's quite right, Jimmy.
0: Well, Americans don't say, "Now, traveler, oh, mate, the old geezer's in a dead mug, all right."
1: Who said that?
0: Wilbur did, when he was on the phone to his pal, Sid.
2: How do you know?
0: Because I was listening at the... Because Alfie was listening at the keel.
1: Is this true, Alfie?
3: No. But I don't know. Well, I mean, I was listening, but not to hear him say that. I mean, I wanted to hear him say, Susan, like, men who were animals. No, not men, me. Well, I'm a man, but I'm dumb.
0: There's no answer to that.
4: Come away in, everybody. Wilbur's just leaving and he wants to say goodbye.
1: Oh, all right, Father. Watch what you say, Jimmy.
4: Now, here they are, Wilbur.
5: Oh, yeah. Well, it's been just great visiting with you lovely folks, but I'm afraid now it's time to say farewell.
6: I wish I was going to America myself.
0: I bet Mrs. Higginbottom does as well.
6: What was that?
0: I bet Mrs. Higginbottom would like to go to America as well, I said.
6: If it send you, I'd start a collection.
5: Well, goodbye, folks. It's been swell.
4: Goodbye. Goodbye, Wilbur. Goodbye.
6: Shut him up, Pete. Wilbur's a gent. When I dropped him off at his hotel, he shook my hand and he said it was a pleasure to know me.
0: That's what I mean. He keeps telling lies.
6: You what?
4: All right, Higgy. Now look, Jimmy. Once and for all, stop all this nonsense about Wilbur being a phony.
0: But what about all the money he got off you?
4: He gave me every penny back. And £2 to buy your mother some flowers.
6: And he gave him the money for my taxi bill, plus a £5 tip for me. He's all right, is Wilbur. Even if he is a Yank.
0: I don't understand.
7: I'll answer the phone.
2: Perhaps now you'll realize every American isn't a gangster or a cop on New York crime squad. You silly infant.
0: All right, Scraggy Neck. There's no need to crow. Even if you look like one.
3: You need clitter, don't you insult Susan in front of me.
0: I'm sorry, I didn't know you wanted to insult her first.
3: Ah, well, I didn't. No, I don't. Oh, dear, but you're asking for trouble.
6: He's begging for it. If he was my son, he wouldn't be sitting there giving cheek to his elders.
0: No, if I was your son, I'd have run away from home.
4: I'll smack you, my lad.
0: I'm sorry.
4: Now, I don't want to hear another mention of Mr. Spinetti, or I'll dust your pants for you.
8: Father, that Mr. Spinetti's an imposter. He's not Andy's friend at all.
0: There you are, Grandad. Now, go on. Dust me mum's pants.
4: What are you talking about, Pat?
8: That was a phone call from London. From the real Wilbur Spinetti, saying he was sorry he hadn't been able to visit us, as he promised Andy, but that he hopes to call in for an hour next Sunday on his way to Scotland.
4: Oh, no. You mean we've been taken in by a con man?
0: No, we haven't. You have. Oh, the lot of you. I don't want to hear another word about Mr. Spinetti. Or I'll dust your pants. Wilbur's a gent. He said it was a pleasure to take me for a ride. Perhaps now you'll realize every American isn't a gangster, you silly infant. Well, what have you three wise monkeys got to say now?
4: All right. Dear, what am I going to do?
0: I don't understand why he did it. I mean, he gave you all the money he owed you, and the flowers, and the tip.
4: He didn't give me any money. He gave me a blooming check.
0: Oh, no. Well, you've heard of a check bouncing, folks. This one's going to break the pole vault record.
6: Oh, if I could only get my hands on the lying thief.
4: Higgy! Look, it's no good shouting. Let's think.
8: Yes. Now, look, Miss Higginbottom, You took him to his hotel, didn't you?
6: Yes, but he won't be there now, missus. He'll be away.
3: I'll go to the airport and catch him there.
2: Oh, Alfie, why would he be at the airport?
3: To get his plane for America, of course. I mean, that's where they go from.
0: You know, when Alfie was born, they couldn't afford a rattle, so they used his head.
1: Oh, that's a Look, Alfie, this man's not an American. He's a fake, so he won't be going to America.
0: Hey, I've just remembered. I'll bet I know where he's going. To a cafe. That's what he was saying to his pal Sid on the phone. He said, I'll meet you at the Hilltop Cafe.
6: I know that. It's a transport cafe about 3 miles from town.
0: Well, there you are.
6: Come on, we'll go in my taxi. It's worth a try.
4: When did you hear this, Jimmy?
0: When I was listening at the keyhole. When Alfie was. No, I don't. I mean, if you please, I was listening. But if you cross, it was Alfie.

0: That's dummy. As soon as I saw old Sinclair in the boozer.
1: Yeah, well, you were right. Smashing meals, free taxi rides, gold cufflinks, and about 20 quid in readies. Not bad for 3 days.
0: Well, I collected the money for that other job, so we're well fixed at the moment.
1: Yeah, there was only one snag, you know, that kid. A flipping walking encyclopedia of American patter, he was. It's all this crime on the telly, you know. Ought to be stopped.
0: You're right. It's leading kids astray.
2: Yeah. Tell me, old
1: Brenda. Oh, hell, the brat.
3: So, we've caught up with you, have we?
1: Hello, Peter. Did you want something?
4: Yes, our money.
2: Yes, and your blood.
5: Yes, you American twister. Only, yeah. Well, yeah, but you're not an American, man. A twister, I mean, you're British.
2: Alfie, shut your mouth and get ready to put your fist in Wilbur's.
0: Well, I'll see you later, Wilbur.
4: Hang on. You were in the pub the other night.
1: It's all up, Sid. Here, you sort out the young bloke, I'll do the bigger. Right, here you are. Take that.
5: Stop struggling and I'll hit you. I'm warning you. I'll hit you.
2: Oh, me chin. Oh. Right now, Alfie?
5: Yes, I think so. Only me head feels a bit funny.
2: Good. He's back to normal.
6: Don't be cheeky.
2: I'm not. I'm glad to see Alfie's all right. He was very brave. Sid picked up a chair and Alfie smashed it.
6: Did you, Alfie?
2: Yes. Unfortunately, he did it with his head.
6: Are you sure you're not hurt, Father?
7: Hurt that? I've never felt better in my life.
8: He was like a young tearaway, missus. You should have seen him get stuck in.
2: Yes, ma'am. Sid thought Ben Nevis had fallen on him. And you'd have laughed when Wilbur tried to bash Mr. Higginbottom. He swung a right, hit Mr. Higginbottom on the chin, and then started yelling his hand was broken.
8: It's the best laugh I've had since the mother-in-law threw the frying pan at me. And hit the wife.
6: Well, you shouldn't be fighting at your age, Father. But at least you got your money back.
5: Yeah, didn't Miss Higginbottom made them both empty their pocket. Well, he held them upside down and shook them.
7: Aye, and definitely got her money that was £5 over.
5: Mm. So Miss Higginbottom took that to give to charity.
2: And charity begins at the Rose and Crown.
7: Don't you worry, son. There'll be a nice present for you.
6: Oh. Well, I should think so. He was the one who saved you all.
8: Why? For once, I've got to hand it to you, Clitheroe. Thank you, son.
2: Eh? Oh, don't mention it, old friend. Anyway, the one you should really thank will be here in about 2 minutes.
6: What do you mean?
2: Lieutenant Masterson of the New York Crime Squad. So switch on the telly, folks. Take a gander and get yourself edificated. You old yes, sir. Yep.
9: Those involved with the Clitheroe Kid this week were Peter Sinclair as grandfather, Patricia Burke as mother, Danny Ross as Alfie Hall, Diana Day as Susan, Tony Melody as Mr. Higginbottom, Brian Truman as Wilbur Spinetti, and Arnold Peters as Sid and the Postman. The program was written by James Casey and Frank Roscoe, produced by James Casey, and starred Jimmy Clitheroe as the Kid himself.
2: I just thought I'd mosey back to tell you all that things are really humming in the old Clitheroe calaboose. I get to watch all the educational programs now, Crime Squad, Boot Hill, The Hoodlums, The Murder Market, and Death Valley. The only one I can't watch is Tom and Jerry. Ma says that's too violent. Cheerio, you all. Ta-da!
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0: Time to meet the men from the ministry. We present Richard Murdoch and Derek Giler in The Men from the Ministry, a weekly tribute to the men of our government service, careful men who always keep a watch on their official papers, so they can see when it's time to go home. In the General Assistance Department, Richard Lamb has just completed the Times crossword in 2 minutes flat. Secretary Mildred Murfin comments on his amazing feat.
1: Oh, Mr. Lamb, you have got big feet.
2: I say, Mildred, I've just done the Times crossword puzzle in 2 minutes. Look.
1: Oh, yes? Yeah, what's that word? Seven across.
2: Yeah, seven across, Yarrapinkle.
1: Yarrapinkle?
2: Yes.
1: What's that mean?
2: Oh, I don't know, but it fits in, doesn't it? Actually, 9 down Rummets, 11 down Poodle, 13 down Coco Frasnack.
1: But what about the clues?
2: Oh, I don't bother with those.
3: Morning, Joel.
4: Mildred. Morning,
1: Miss Derek Brown.
2: Morning, Mum. I say, I've just done it in 2 minutes flat, from start to finish.
4: Have you really?
2: Yes. I didn't have a clue, mind you.
4: No. Oh, well, we all have to learn.
2: How long did it take you to do it?
4: Me? Well, it all depends, too, really. You talking about?
1: The Times crossword, sir. Here's Mr. Lamb's solution.
4: Well, in 2 minutes. Oh, dear. Let me see. What's this? 13 down. Coco Frasnack?
2: Yes, well, you see, I.
4: That's absolute rubbish, too. Rubbish. 13 down should be. Wait a minute, where's my copy? Ah, here we are. Yes. Chatterwafflop.
3: What?
4: Any tea, Mildred?
1: Mm-hmm.
4: Good. Well, I'll have mine with lemon today.
3: Hello, Lemon Brown. Lennox Brown speaking.
4: Ah.
5: It's Gregory.
4: My word, you're looking well. Well, I mean, that is, you sound as though you're looking well.
5: Oh, stop waffling, Lennox Brown. Did you get my memo?
4: Memo? Ah, yes. Yes, the one where you asked us all to read your memos more carelessly.
5: Carefully? Anyway, I'm not talking about that one.
4: Oh.
5: I mean the one about Prince Abdul.
4: Oh, that one. Quick, two. Mildred, the memo. Prince Abdul.
5: Prince Abdul the Fourth. I wanted to make absolutely sure you'd completed the arrangements.
4: Arrangements?
5: It's all in my memo, Lennox Brown. Arriving tomorrow, 12 o'clock flight and so forth.
4: Oh.
5: Well, I'll just remind you, Prince Abdul's coming over for an important meeting, and you're to look after him. See to it.
4: Leave it to us, Sir Gregory. Yes. Any luck with that memo, too?
2: Afraid not, but I've searched everywhere.
4: What about Mildred?
2: Oh, I haven't searched her. I'll do it now.
4: No, I mean, has she found it?
1: No, sir. I've looked in all the trays. In, out, pending, and tea. It's not in any of them.
4: Well, it must be somewhere.
1: No! I've just remembered.
4: What?
1: Sati Scott's wedding yesterday. We haven't got any confetti, see, so I tore up lots of papers and threw them.
2: Oh, Mildred! Why didn't you throw rice like I did?
4: I don't think Patty was very pleased about that, too. One's used to people throwing dry rice, but not dollops of cooked rice pudding.
2: It's all the canteen had. Anyway, I picked the prunes out first. The point is, Mildred, torn up Sir Gregory's memo.
4: Yes, I know. With all the details about Prince Abdul the Fourth.
1: I'm ever so sorry, sir. Here, my boyfriend Bernard works over at the Foreign Office. I could nip over there and look up this prince thingy.
4: Yes, that's the answer. You do that, Mildred, yes. Mr. Lamb and I have some very important business to get on with.
1: Right.
4: Good.
2: This is a very tricky decision to make one. I think... Yes, I'll twist.
4: Again? Oh, look, too, in pontoon, the cards aren't supposed to add up to more than 21.
2: I know that.
4: But you've twisted 17 times already.
2: That still only gives me 19 cards. I need two more to win.
4: Oh, I don't think you've quite got the hang of this game, too.
2: That's because Mildred confused me when I was learning. She kept leaning over and giving me advice. You know, don't do this, don't do that.
4: Yes, she's a bit of a know-all when it comes to card games, isn't she? Thinks she's an authority.
2: She needs taking down a peg. I say one. Mm-hmm. She'll be back soon. Let's invent a card game. That'll battle her.
4: Oh, what a dirty trick. We'll do it.
1: I've nothing out of the Foreign Office, sir.
4: Yes, well, just one moment, Mildred. Now, Mr. Lamb and I are just finishing a game of, Drabble Scoop.
1: Hi?
2: That's it, Drabble Scoop. Yes. I'll deal. Now, 15 cards for you, 3 for me, and 2 in the teapot.
4: Splendid. Oh, let's see now. Yes. I've got a drabble. I'll bet you a shilling.
2: Careful, man. I've got a scoop. I'll raise you sixpence.
1: Mr. Lamb, you can't beat a drabble with a scoop.
2: Oh, dear.
1: Here, let me show you how to play.
4: No. Never mind about that, Mildred. Now, what did you find out at the Foreign Office?
1: Well, there wasn't nothing on their files about any Prince Abdul IV.
4: No.
1: At least not exactly. There was a Prince Abu V.
2: Oh, that'll be him.
1: Only he died in 1890.
2: Oh, well, perhaps he won't.
1: And then there was a Prince Abunga the 12th.
4: That'll be the one. Never were good at counting those Foreign Office chaps.
2: Spelling isn't all it should be.
4: Precisely, yes. How many stars did he rate this Prince Abunga, Abdul, or whatever his name?
1: 2, sir.
4: Oh, that's, well, that's all we need to know. A 2-star reception, eh? That means the red lino and a buffet lunch in the Guildhall Annex. The usual press conference, hotel, and so forth. Yes, but we'll have to hurry, mind. Sir Gregory said he arrives tomorrow on the 12 o'clock flight.
6: I say, Skipper, aren't we flying a bit low? According to this dial, we're at 1,155 feet.
7: That's the clock. It's 5 to 12.
8: Have you had a look at our passenger lately?
6: Prince Abdul IV? Oh, yes, I popped in just now. He was sweating a bit. I don't think he likes flying.
8: What did you do?
6: I stroked his nose and gave him a lump of sugar.
8: Good, good, fine. Horses never like flying. Especially highly strung racehorses like Prince Abdul.
6: What's this big meeting he's coming over for?
8: The Potterton Stakes at Newmarket. His last race.
6: Oh.
8: After that, he retires to stud, breeding and so forth.
6: I see. I wondered what he was grinning about.
8: A couple of ministry chaps should be waiting at the airport to take him off our hands.
6: Ministry?
8: Yes, yes. This is a government thing. Prince Abdul's been bought by the British Bloodstock Corporation.
6: He's a super horse. I can't wait to see these ministry chaps' faces when we hand him over. I still don't see why we had to come and meet Prince Abdul I.
4: Because he's important to us. Now stop complaining and look up a suitable greeting in that Arabic phrase.
2: All right, old one. Yes. How's this? Salutations, may the fruit of your loins cover the earth.
4: No, I don't think so, too. Huh? Isn't there a cleaner one?
2: How about this one? Greetings. May your women be mountains of flesh and the ground tremble under their tread.
4: Oh, I suppose so. There's some funny notions, these foreigners. I was in the Middle East during the war, you know.
2: Yes, you told me several times.
4: I remember once we were playing cricket in a wadi. Officers versus other ranks.
2: Yes, yes, and the Germans attacked. You tell me.
4: Blasted us with heavy mortars, machine guns, artillery, dive bombers. Left the camp an absolute shambles.
2: Oh, yeah.
4: So, we beat them in the end. By an innings and 12 runs, as I recall. Happy days.
2: Yes. Now, during the war, I was in the 15th...
4: Well, we haven't time for stories now, too. Yes.
2: Oh.
4: Have we got everything laid on for Prince Abdul's stay?
2: I sure we have. He'll hold the usual press conference. He'll ride through the city in a horse-drawn carriage.
4: Oh. That should be quite a sight.
2: He'll partner Princess Grace at the Sandhurst Summer Ball.
4: Splendid. Well, the plane should have landed by now. Ah, here comes a uniformed fellow. He must...
6: Hello. You'll be the man from the ministry. Smith, the second pilot.
4: Oh, how do you do?
6: Yes. I just wanted to check your instructions. You want Prince Abdul brought here to the VIP lounge for a cocktail?
4: Well, naturally, yes. I mean, we intend to see he enjoys his visit, you know.
2: Perhaps you can tell us if he has any special plans.
6: Well, I do know that this is his last meeting.
4: Ah,
6: Afterwards, he'll retire and be used for breeding purposes.
4: Breeding? What, you mean he'll have
6: to... Yes. And I bet there's a sizable fee for his services.
4: Good Lord.
6: But you know, he's got great staying power and the sort of stamina they're looking for. And he's won several silver cups.
2: Perhaps we shouldn't go into that. Is there any special way of greeting him?
6: Well, I think if you tickle him between the eyes and slap him on the rump, he'll be quite pleased.
9: That seems a bit odd. Well, what's he like, this Abdul the Fourth?
6: Well, he's a little horse.
2: Ah, that'll be the climate, too. Foreigners often get a tickle in the throat at first.
6: And he's chestnut brown with one white leg. About 15 hams.
2: Hey?
6: Well, see for yourself, he's being brought in now. Ah, there you are, gentlemen. Prince Abdul the Fourth.
4: Good grief. A horse?
2: Oh, dear. I think we've made one of our little boo-boos.
1: That's right, Bernard. There's only me in the office. Batman and Robin went off to the airport. Oh, he is an old square, that Mr. Lamb. Do you know, he's been complaining about me wearing a miniskirt. Yeah, he says he's going to raise it at the next staff meeting. Uh-oh, I can hear someone coming. Travel now, lad.
2: Mildred, is there anyone about?
1: Well, only me, Mr. Lamb. Why?
2: Well, we've got this racehorse in the lift, and we don't want anyone to see it.
1: Oh, yeah.
2: Yes, we thought we'd bring him into the office, you see.
1: Oh, that's a good idea. We can all have a little gallop round the desk in our pocket.
2: Yes, it's a thought. Righto, one. All clear. Bring him in.
1: Oh, we could train it to answer the phone and call Blimey as a horse.
4: Well, of course it is. This is Prince Abdul the Fourth. Shut the door, Mildred.
1: Oh, Lord.
2: Oh, I don't want another journey like that.
4: Oh, no, there wasn't much room in that ministry car with all three of us. Oh, and by the way, too, don't forget to pop down later with a dustpan and brush.
2: I don't know what we're going to do about this horse.
1: Ah, look, he's frightened. Would you like a little lump of sugar?
2: No, thank you, Mildred. I wouldn't mind a cup of tea, though.
4: Yeah, neither would I. I must say, you know, too, I was a bit apprehensive when old Wilkinson got in the lift with us.
2: Yes, I thought he might spot the horse.
4: Yes, luckily, he's not very observant. Especially since he joined MI5.
2: I think he thought it was the supervisor from the typing pool. You know, there is a certain resemblance.
1: Why'd you bring him here, anyway?
4: Well, we've got to keep him out of sight, Mildred, until we find out what we're supposed to do with him.
2: If you hadn't torn up Sir Gregory's memo, we wouldn't have got in this mess.
4: Yes, well, look, I'll take him into the inner office and I'll hitch him to the hat stand.
2: Yes. Oh, right, everyone. I'd better arrange some food for him. The hall porter can go out for it.
1: You're not going to tell old Matthews we got a horse up here?
2: Good heavens, no. I'll use a cunning subterfuge so his suspicions won't be aroused.
10: Hello, hall porter.
2: Ah, Matthews, I'm feeling a little peckish. Nip out and get me a bale of hay, will you?
10: You want to eat a bale of hay? Yes. That's Mr. Lamb, isn't it?
2: Yeah, that's right.
10: Yes, thought it would be. Anything else you want?
2: Well, now you mention it, I'm a trifle chilly as well. Send up a nice horse blanket, will you? Thank you, Matthews.
1: Cunning subterfuge, cool blimey.
2: Well, that settled our immediate problems.
4: Two. I've just had a thought. The arrangements we made for Prince Abdul's reception.
2: Oh, yes. Still, we could always cancel them.
4: Yes, well, most of them. But what about the press conference? It's due to start in half an hour.
2: Oh, dear. And they're expecting a real live human prince.
4: Exactly. And if we don't provide one, the whole ridiculous story will come out. Listen, I'll tell you what we must do.
2: Oh, I don't like it, one. This brown boot polish makes my face itch.
4: Oh, quiet, Sue. This is your chance to shine. To shine. It's the only way.
2: Yeah. Oh, and it tastes horrible.
4: Oh, that'll do. You're so puffy. Now, look, let me just adjust your turban. That's it. Now, we're ready to face the press.
2: I feel such a fool in this old floral curtain.
4: Oh, nonsense, nonsense. You look the part. Splendid. Now, come on, Al. Out we go. Oh. Now, through this door and straight onto the platform. Thank you. Yes.
3: Well, now, ladies and gentlemen of the press, I shall be acting as interpreter for Prince Abdul the Fourth here, as he doesn't speak a word of English.
2: That's absolutely correct. Not a single word.
3: Except for those which I just taught him a moment ago. Now, perhaps we can have the first question. Please identify your name and newspaper.

0: Now, perhaps we can have the first question. Please identify your name and newspaper. Twinkle from the Star. Welcome to England, Your Highness. But why has your turban got Emma Smith's bats on it?
1: Elvis, the weather that is no law, the hind hold behind you, who's the only hand before the end of the
0: year? Ah, yes. He says he's a member of the Order of the Bath. Hammersmith branch. Next question, please.
2: A stamp from the post. Are women free in your country?
0: He says women are not actually free, but they're remarkably cheap. Next, please. Behind the Times. What country does the prince come from? Do you know the area around Southern Arabia?
3: Yes, very well indeed.
0: Oh, yeah. Well, there's no one here there. It's a little country, you see, and it's called, what's it called?
1: Drabblescoop.
0: Yes, that's it, Drabblescoop.
2: Whereabouts is this country exactly?
0: It's just southeast of...
1: Coco Frasnak.
0: Coco Frasnak, yes, yes.
4: And where is that?
0: Well, northwest of Drabblescoop. Well, now, I think that's quite enough questions for the time being. The prince will now read a prepared
1: statement.
0: The prince is very pleased to be visiting Britain for the first time.
1: John Lennon. David Frost.
0: And he is looking forward to meeting the leaders of our country.
1: Hand me go stand there, boom, boom. Pew, pew. Boom.
0: To discuss disarmament.
2: Ah, in that case, perhaps the prince can tell us whether he is opposed to the provisions of the 1961 Vienna Convention.
1: No.
3: Oh, you support it? Well, that is surprising.
0: He said no, but that, in fact, is the Drabblescoopian word for yes,
5: you see.
3: Of course.
4: Mm. Prince Abdul, are you anti-American?
1: No.
4: You are?
0: Wait a minute. No, not a
5: minute. Oh, dear me. Oh, dear, what a shambles that was.
2: Conference was what we've done then.
6: Oh, there was a big muddle and everyone got excited. Oh, this brown boot polish is terrible stuff to get off.
5: Well, try the typewriter cleaning fluid.
7: The oaf is still in your office, sir, and he's done a mischief in the corner.
5: Oh, dear. A mischief?
7: Yes. He had a nibble at your telescansia.
6: Oh. We must find somewhere else for him to go while he can't stay here. It's against regulations. You remember the fuss when they found a dog in old Taplow's office?
7: Yeah.
6: He was taken to the police pound, scrubbed, de-verminated, and put in quarantine.
7: Yeah. I wonder what happened to the dog.
6: But you can imagine if they found we were harbouring a horse.
7: Well, I better go and see Prince Abdul. It's time for his 4 o'clock hay break.
5: Now, look, we may get away with this yet, too. Yes, we may get away with it, because at least Sir Gregory doesn't know there's anything wrong.
8: Ah, there you are, Lennox Brown.
9: Oh, Lord.
6: Sir Gregory.
8: There's been a bit of a mix-up over this Prince Abdul business, hasn't there?
9: I can explain. Sir Gregory can explain. My number two is to play.
8: I just heard about this afternoon's press conference. Well done.
6: It wasn't me. He's the one who... Well done.
8: Yes, I wouldn't like this to get around, Lennox Brown, but as you know from my memo... I was under the impression that,
9: yes, Sir Gregory?
8: Well, that Prince Abdul the Fourth was a racehorse.
6: Oh, good heavens. A horse. And you don't think that now?
8: No. Well, of course not. I mean, he was at this press conference you arranged, wasn't he? I was obviously misinformed.
6: We all make mistakes, Sir Gregory.
9: A horse. Oh, dear. Oh, what an odd notion.
8: However, thanks to you, I saved face with the cabinet. I gave him the impression I knew Prince Abdul was an important statesman all along.
9: Did you? Yes.
8: Yes, just as well. Several ministers

0: Tell me they know him personally.
1: Do they? Ah.
0: Well, I trust you'll tear up my memo.
1: If you say so, Sir Gregory, we'll tear it into tiny pieces. Confetti size.
0: Thank you, Lamb. Thank you, Lennox Brown.
2: Yes. Well, incidentally, Sir Gregory, just supposing, I mean, for the sake of argument, that he had been a horse, what would you have suggested we should do with him?
0: Well, it was all in my memo, wasn't it? And what's the point in bringing that up?
3: Well, I'll fix Prince Abdul and give him a good rub down, and I... Ooh!
0: The prince? You mean he's in there? His Royal Highness himself? Oh, I must quit him.
2: No, I don't think he'd like to be disturbed.
1: Very tired. That's what it is. He's resting.
0: Ah, I quite understand. Yes, quite understand. What's that bag you're trying to hide, Miss Murphy?
3: Bag? Oh, yes.
0: Yes.
3: It's just my nose bag. What? A handbag.
0: It's rather large for a handbag. Why is it filled with hay?
3: Why is it filled with hay, Mr. Lennox Brown?
2: Ah, yes. You know how it is, Sir Gregory.
0: You know
2: how it is. You must do. I mean, it's the latest teenage craze.
1: Yeah, stuffing their handbags with hay.
2: Yeah.
1: It's the in thing.
0: Oh, I can't keep up with these fads. Well, must be off, Lennox Brown. Convey my most humble greetings to His Royal Highness.
3: Oh, I thought he'd never go.
2: Oh.
3: I've got to finish feeding the horse. I only came out to get his bucket of oats.
1: They're behind the desk. Allow me, Milton.
3: Oh, thank you.
1: It's a good thing Sir Gregory didn't see these.
0: Ah, you've got a bit brolly, are you? Well, what have you got there, lad?
1: It's a bucket of oats, Sir Gregory.
2: Well, part of his diet, yes. He's very fond of them, aren't you, too?
1: Yeah, that's right.
0: You mean he eats them dry? Like that? So this is something I've got to see.
1: Yes. Well. Delicious.
0: Incredible. Incidentally, Lennox Brown, get Lamb to tidy himself up a bit. He's got brown boot polish behind his ears.
3: Yeah.
2: Oh. Nobly done, too. Oh, nobly done.
1: It was horrible, and I've still got a headache from that noisy press conference.
3: Oh, was it noisy then?
2: Oh, yes, and rather confused. We didn't understand their questions, and they seemed surprised by our answers.
3: Never mind. I don't suppose they'll bother to report much of it. I mean, you can't have said anything that was new.
4: Here is the news read by John Coe. At a noisy press conference this afternoon, Prince Abdul IV of Drabblescoop agreed that he was violently anti-American and implied that Soviet rocket bases would be welcome in his country. Asked what would happen if UN observers were sent to the area, the prince replied that they would eat them. He refused to give further details and shortly afterwards was hurried off the platform by his advisor. Now, to begin Radio Newsreel, here's the Middle East correspondent of the Daily Globe, Seamus O'Hooligan.
5: Well now. This statement has struck at the very heart of American policy in the area. I'll tell you that. Is there any drink about?
4: Where is Drabblescoop exactly?
5: On the wall map there, somewhere. Whiskey would do.
4: Would you say the prince is a communist?
5: Anything for a drink. The prince is a communist.
4: No. I mean, do you think he's a communist?
5: Oh, well, no. Now, if you knew as much about this country, what's it called again?
4: Drabblescoop.
5: Drabblescoop. As I do, you'd have no need to ask that question. A beer would do.
4: Yes, well, thank you, Seamus O'Hooligan. And now, first reactions from the United States.
5: Where's the bar?
4: The United States has issued a strong warning that this attitude may well lead to a heightening of world tension.
6: This is terrible, too. Absolutely terrible. The Americans are very upset.
1: I didn't mean to say any of those things, Mum. I must have got mixed up.
3: Well, why don't you issue another statement denying everything in the name of Prince Abdul IV?
4: And here is the news. The Soviet Union today issued a statement saying that the Drabblescoopin statement denying their earlier statement was a direct provocation. Welcoming the Drabblescoopian change of heart, a United States spokesman said, "We have a special interest in this area, wherever it is." The Chinese issued a statement declining to issue a statement. They also stated that they're ready to pour guns, tanks, planes, and rockets into the area in the interests of world peace.
3: It's getting worse.
1: I know. Have you seen the newspaper?
3: Yeah. It says in mine the Prime Minister has called for a private meeting with Prince Abdul to try and sort things out.
1: Oh, what a relief. They'll both get together and... Oh!
3: Shall I get the brown boot polish?
7: Morning, Toole.
8: Morning. Morning, Mildred.
1: Run. This morning's paper, it's terrible.
8: Yes, I know what's bothering you. 11 down, isn't it?
1: No, not the Cuthbert. It's this devil scoop business.
8: Oh, that's all. Sorted out, my dear chap.
1: Eh?
8: Yes, this morning. I issued a statement when I saw how things were going. Should be on the news by now.
3: Oh, I'll switch on. Hmm.
9: Early this morning, Prince Abdul IV of Drabblescoop announced his abdication and said he would enter a nunnery. His statement added that henceforth Drabblescoop would be strictly neutral and asked to be left entirely alone. The United Nations General Assembly has therefore cancelled today's debate on the problem, and delegates will instead hold a whist drive.
8: Oh, I see. It's simple as that. Things ought to simmer down now.
3: That's marvellous, sir.
1: Oh, well done, one. Now, our only problem is that blessed Hawke.
3: Yeah, he's still in the inner office.
1: I'm not saying that he doesn't have his uses, you know. I mean, the window box is flourishing. Lovely show of rhubarb. But we still don't know what we're supposed to do with him.
8: Oh, well, I've solved that, too. Wangled the carbon copy of Sir Gregory's original memo. Here it is.
1: My word. Well done again, Mark. Yeah. It says he's to be sent to the British Bloodstock Corporation farm for... Oh.
8: Yes, quite. Yeah. But first, he's been entered in the Potterton Stakes new market, you see?
3: That's this afternoon. And according to this, we were supposed to make the arrangements.
8: Well, Mildred, don't get excited. It's not too late. We'll never get a professional jockey at this short notice, but...
1: Why are you looking at me like that?
8: Well, try on this old school cap, too. Wear those kinky boots of yours, Mildred. You've got a spare silk blouse, have you, dear? You know, something colourful.
1: I won't do it. I just...
4: Paddling through as the men from the ministry were Richard Murdoch and Derek Giler. Also featured were Norma Ronald, Ronald Baddeley, and John Graham. The program was written by Johnny Mortimer, Brian Cook, and Edward Taylor, and produced by Edward Taylor.
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31 and a half, 32, 33, 35, 40, and 10 is 50, and 50 is a pound. 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

0: 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I'll put one at Lance onto it. 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
3: America Wants a Discovery brings you the Bob Hope Show. Yes, from Hollywood, California, it's the Bob Hope Show with Doris Day, Jack Kirkwood, Irene Ryan, Joe Sully, High Applebach, Les Brown, and his band of renown. And here he is going off for the summer because in warm weather, certain things don't keep Bob Hope.

You have a writer, eh, Hyman? Thank you very much. How do you do, ladies and gentlemen? This is Bob going off the air with September Hope, saying after the broadcast tonight, I'm going to take a 13-week nap. Preparing this show every week may sound like a snap, but I'm so tired I can't put my longies on the regular way anymore. I have to crawl in through the trap. Yes, sir, this is my last show of the season for Lever Brothers. It was quite a year. Between the soap and the Treasury Department, I finished clean. I thought of going to Scotland on my vacation, but I understand that after Crosby's visit, Americans aren't very popular there. They stole so many hotel towels, when you wash your hands over there now, you have to wait for someone to come in wearing a kilt. Because of the way the customs men treated me the last time. They said they wanted to inspect my trunks, and I stood around with my pants off for 2 hours. Because... well, you get the idea. But it's been an exciting season this year. I just flew in from Washington. They've got a beautiful 18-hole golf course in Washington, but I had a little trouble. I hit my ball in a hole marked 52. It was Dewey's. He was tunneling his way in from Albany. And while I was in Washington, I visited Congress. You all know what Congress is. That's a Hoover vacuum cleaner with a Truman budget. But I want to tell you one thing. President Truman is really trying to cut expenses. In fact, he just let all the maids go at the White House. Now when it's time to dust, he just sends Margaret from room to room saying, Ragma. Back on the plane, and we had a pretty stewardess. I said, don't forget my safety belt, and she didn't. Every time she didn't feel safe, she belted me. It was a smooth trip back, but we landed in Los Angeles with half the floor ripped out of the plane. I went to the washroom and forgot to unfasten my seat belt. I arrived in California just in time to greet the tourists. We always have a warm welcome for tourists out here. We get so tired of running over the same old familiar faces. You know, California is really wonderful. It's the only state where the people in the unemployment line change to tuxedos after 4 o'clock. I don't know what that means myself. It just sounds funny. But the people here must be getting prosperous. They're buying more and more television sets. Lately, there's so many aerials on the rooftops, the smog is coming in flight. I did two television shows, and Variety gave me quite a write-up. It said, Hope goes into TV. Movies are better than ever. But when you see the new cameras in television, they're going to be terrific for commercials. They've now got a camera with a long neck that looks down an announcer's throat and shows you the spot that Pepsi-Cola hits.

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0: the 40 consecutive radio shows, and Bob has worked awfully hard. In fact, Doris Day has insisted that he have a checkup. So we now find the two of them on the way to the doctor's office. But not the kind of a doctor you think.
1: Oh, that's...
2: understand why you won't tell me who this doctor is that you're taking me to.
3: Now, don't worry. He's very capable, and you need him. Look at it this way. If a person has weak feet, they go to a chiropractor. If there's something wrong with their eyes, they go to an oculist. And if they have a weak spine, they go to an osteopath.
2: All right, but where are you taking me?
3: To a psychiatrist.
2: I don't get it. What's the idea?
3: Well, you're not normal, Bob.
2: Don't pause there. Go ahead.
3: Well, it's not natural for anybody to want to be traveling all the time like you do.
2: Well, there's nothing wrong with that. I just like to be on the go. It's in my blood. I was born on the Greyhound bus.
3: Oh, Bob.
2: It's true, Doris. All the kids in my family were born on the bus. In fact, my mother used to name us after the scenery she saw through the window. I never told anybody before, but my full name is Robert Vermishave Hope.
3: Oh, no, that's silly.
2: I know, but I was lucky. I got a brother named Chew Mail Pouch Tobacco. And another one called Welcome to Azusa, 10-minute stop. So you see, I can't help traveling, Dodo.
3: I know, Bob, and you're going to see this doctor. His office building is not very much farther. It's just around this corner up here. A few doors up the street. Hello, Doris. Hello, Mr. Hope.
2: Well, Miss Ryan... Well, Miss Ryan, you'll never believe this in a million years, but I'm going over to see a psychiatrist.
4: Well, I think you're very wise to go before they send a couple of men after you.
2: No, no, Miss Ryan, Doris has the idea there's something wrong with me mentally because I like to travel so much.
4: Oh, I understand that. I have the same complex. It's called the split desire. One part of me wants to go east and one part of me wants to go west.
2: You know, lately your figure looks like you made it. What I mean is...
3: Miss Ryan, don't you agree that a person should try to stay in one place once in a while?
4: Oh, no, Doris. I think traveling is just wonderful. If there's anything I love, it's to see people going someplace.
2: You do?
4: Yes. I don't care where they're going, but I love to see people going away. I just feel so happy for them.
2: Would you mind being happy in another direction? The dampness is taking a crease out of my pants.
4: You know, I love to see anyone going on a journey so much that on days when there aren't any boats leaving the harbor, I go down to the May Company.
2: The May Company?
4: Yes. When the people get on the escalator, I stand there waving and singing the Loa.
3: Well, I didn't know you were so crazy about traveling, Miss Ryan.
4: Oh, indeed. I think about it so much, I even walk in my sleep.
3: You do?
4: Yes. The other night, I dreamed I was sailing through the sky on a magic carpet while a handsome sheik tried to kiss me.
3: Oh, really?
4: Walk. But when I woke up, I was under the bed on my heating pad fighting off my cocker spaniel.
3: Now, you come on, Bob. You can't get out of seeing that psychiatrist. I made the appointment, and I'm going to stay with you until I'm sure that you're in the office.
2: I've been in this waiting room for 5 minutes. I wonder what he...
5: Well, hello there.
2: Oh, hello. Gee, are you the nurse?
5: That's right. I just graduated last week. What can I do for you?
2: Beat me with your diploma.

0: appointment here on the book. Could you give me a brief history of your case?
1: Well, I'm very tense and my hands tremble and I've got a violent nervous twitch that I can't control.
0: How long have you had it?
1: Just started.
0: Well, I guess that's enough data for my record. And now, if you'll be so kind... Oh, here comes the doctor now.
1: Doctor...
0: Oh!
1: Doctor, wait a minute. Wait, you got a patient. Look, I'm here.
2: Okay, you go that way, and I'll go this way, and if we catch her, we'll go have it.
1: Don't tell me you're the psychiatrist.
2: That's right, boy. Come into my office, and we'll get started. Let's see. Here's my notebook. Now, I want you to lie right down here. Just put your feet like that, and that's right. There. Are you comfortable?
1: No. It's pretty dark. Why do I have to lie here?
2: Well, there ain't room on top of the couch for both of us.
1: Now, wait a second. I don't like the looks of this office, and this isn't even a real couch.
2: Oh, come on now. Lie back and relax while I probe into your subconscious. Hey, nurse, send me that hammer. Yeah, thanks. I certainly found out something there.
1: What?
2: If your head was a cantaloupe, it would be just ready for picking. Well, the motivations may stem from a guilt complex. Have you ever done anything in your past that you were ashamed of?
1: Well, yes, I did.
2: Tell me about it.
1: Well, you'll have to send the nurse out of the room.
2: You can leave, Miss Brady. Now, what was it you did that was so wrong?
1: Well, I'll never live it down. It happened in a hotel in Denver. I could never go back there again.
2: Why not?
1: Well, one morning in the bathroom, I dried myself in a towel marked hers.
2: You didn't.
1: I did.
2: You're not fit to breathe the same air as Mary Worth.
1: Traveling is that I just had a birthday, and, well, I don't know how much longer I'll have the necessary vitality.
2: Oh, nonsense, boy. You're only as old as your mind dictates. I have a treatment for that.
1: You do?
2: Yes, just repeat after me. Every day I'm getting younger and younger.
1: Every day I'm getting younger and younger.
2: Yeah, once more, please.
1: Every day I'm getting younger and younger. Every day I'm getting younger and younger.
2: Hey, every day. How do you feel now?
1: Oh, fine, Mommy. Will you throw me over your shoulder and burp me?
2: My gosh, I overdid it. He thinks he's a baby. This is awful. Nurse.
0: What is it, doctor?
2: Something terrible has happened, nurse. This patient thinks he's a baby.
0: Don't worry, I'll take care of him. Nursey Worthy can do for baby wavy?
1: Yeah, beat me with your diploma.

0: Miracle suds that get your wash so clean you don't need to rinse?
1: I tried it, and the result is amazing. My wash was on the line in half the time.
0: That's what Mrs. Margaret Wright of Lansdowne, Pennsylvania wrote. Fan mail is pouring in from all over the country, praising new no-rinse surf. From Chicago, Mrs. Emma Ulrich writes.
1: White thing came up sparkling.
0: From Mrs. M.R. Schwartz in Los Angeles.
1: Soft and clean smelling. That's how my wash came out.
0: And from Mrs. Evelyn Bush in Bridgeton, New Jersey.
1: No rinse surf is truly a lifesaver.
0: You'll never rinse another heavy load of clothes again once you try no rinse surf. S-U-R-F. Surf.
2: On a Capitol recording by Maggie Whiting and the Velvet Foghorn. And to augment it properly, we have the Warner Brothers Triple Threat, and it's Doris Day.

0: kept hugging and kissing.
1: And kissing and hugging and holding me tight. You better stop, it's so late.

0: see you when?
1: Finally.
2: Call me again.
3: Yeah, next New Year's Eve.
2: Good night.
1: What a character.
0: Good night.
3: What a character.
0: You forgot your bag.
2: Thanks.
0: See you tomorrow night at 8?
2: It's a date. I won't be late.

0: doctor. I've been here quite some time now, and you still haven't told me what my trouble is.
1: Now, look here, boy. And I called you boy because I need a psychiatrist myself. I might get the key to your whole personality if you tell me something about your radio show.
0: What do you mean?
1: Now, what do you like to do? What sort of characters have you played this year?
0: Well, a few months ago, we did a show, and I was a politician who started out as a poor boy. I'll never forget that tender scene where I went to tell my mother I was leaving home. I opened the door to her room, and there she was, wearing her shawl. With a loving expression on her little face, she looked up at me and said sweetly,
2: "Shut the door, stupid."
0: I want to talk to you, Ma. Are you busy?
2: No, it's just so lonely around here. I was doing some knitting. I guess I'm getting to be an old lady.
0: But what are you knitting?
2: An old man.
0: I came to tell you, I'm leaving home. I'm going to the city. I made up my mind to be a politician.
2: Oh, that's wonderful. You know, your father was a leader, too. He was president of the Elks.
0: Really?
2: Yes, your father was a big elk. In fact, the first time he... His antlers punctured 3 holes in my head.
0: Well, you've been both a mother and a Buick to me. You'll be proud of me, Ma. I'm going to be governor of this state.
2: Solid. Son.
0: Cool, Ma.
2: It's a cruel life you're going out into. And, son, there's a little poem with a message that I want you to carry with you always.
0: What is it, Ma?
2: As you walk along life's highway, you'll meet men with crooked schemes. These men will offer you money, money beyond your dreams. And should they offer you one of these deals, don't even stop to think. Just grab the money, son. Your old mother wants a mink.
1: That was very interesting psychologically. You know, I'm beginning to understand your character a little better now. Tell me, what else have you done?
0: What else?
1: Yes.
0: Well, 1 week we did the Look Magazine Award show. Say, by the way, did you see that picture of Jane Russell and me in the current issue of Look?
1: No.
0: You didn't see it?
1: No.
0: Well, back to work. Anyway, this week I played the part of a general in the Air Force. Boy, was I tough. I was sent to take over a bomber group in England.
1: You were?
0: Yeah, there was something wrong with the group. Whenever they went on a bombing mission, instead of bombing Germany, they'd head their planes toward America and bomb the factories that were making stands. I straightened them out. You should have heard me when I stormed into the headquarters to take over command. Major, are you in charge here?
3: Yeah, what can I do for you?
0: Yeah. You realize you're talking to a general? Stand at attention. Major, pull in that stomach. Throw back your shoulders. Throw in your chin. Throw out your chest. Not all at once, Major.
3: No, sir. I'm sorry, sir. It won't happen again, sir.
0: It's too late to be sorry. You're a major, is that right?
3: Yes, sir.
0: Well, I'm breaking you, Major. Starting tomorrow, you're a colonel.
3: You've got it all wrong.
0: I can't help it. My writers were in the Navy. Well, look. I'm here to get this group back in the stick, Major. Assemble the men in the briefing room tomorrow morning at 0800.
3: Yes, sir.
4: And shot! Men, General Savage.
0: Sent out here to spark up this outfit. I didn't ask to be put in a desk job. The only reason I'm here is because I was wounded in the Battle of the Bulge.
4: The Battle of the Bulge, sir?
0: Yes, I got caught between 2 fat whacks in an elevator at the Pentagon building. Any questions? All right. Here are your assignments for tomorrow's mission. Smith, Reagan, and Weiss, you'll head for Berlin.
5: Roger, Wilco.
0: He's going with me. Green, you'll head for Stuttgart. Gilbert and Kelly, you'll go to Munich. Major Stovall, you'll fly with me.
5: Where are we going?
0: Las Vegas. You can't get hurt there.
1: Well, playing all those parts boy. I can see that you're certainly not frustrated.
0: Of course not, Doc. One night I played a part I'll never forget, that of a doctor who gives up his practice to go into research and help mankind.
1: Oh, I wish I'd heard that.
0: Oh, it was great. Oh. My name is Dr. Robert Hope, M.D. I've been a doctor for 20 years, although when I first started out, I didn't want to be a doctor. I wanted to be a nurse. But then I found out that in order to be a nurse, you have to be a girl, so I decided to forget it. Too much trouble. Well, I became a doctor. I wanted to do something important in medicine. I soon decided that the thing that would most help humanity would be a cure for the common cold. I went to work immediately. I stocked my laboratory with equipment and experimental animals. Then one day I sent for my assistant.
5: Yes, Dr. Hope?
0: Nurse, I'm trying another experiment tonight.
5: Oh, you've tried so many.
0: I know. You see that guinea pig over there?
5: Yes.
0: He had a cold when I first got him. Every day for 6 months I've injected him with bromoquinine and whiskey.
5: Well, what happened?
0: I cured his cold, but now he's the only guinea pig that's a member of Alcoholics Anonymous. Now we're ready, nurse. I'm going to inject this solution into this poor little rabbit who has a cold.
5: Oh, geez, almost dead.
0: Ready, nurse. Sponge.
5: Sponge.
0: Iodine.
5: Iodine.
0: Suture.
5: Suture.
0: Clamp.
5: Clamp.
0: Hydrovascular cardiographic electroturbo injector impulse.
5: Clamp.
0: Coward.
1: Suture.
0: Sponge.
5: Sponge.
0: Needle. Needle.
5: I'm sorry, doctor, we don't have a needle.
0: No needle?
5: No.
0: Sinatra.
5: Sinatra.
0: There, it's done. Oh, I'm afraid it's a failure. I've tried everything I know.
5: Dr. Hope, look.
0: What?
5: The rabbit's opening its eyes.
0: No.
5: You've done it.
0: No.
5: You've done it. You've found a cure for the common cold.
4: Dr. Robert Hope, we are about to honor you for your heroic achievement in producing a remedy for the common cold. I herewith present you with the Medical Association Award for your efforts in releasing humanity from hours of suffering because of cold. Dr. Hope. Have you anything to say?
0: Oh, yes. I...

0: On whom our show depends. You've been just great, we'd like to stay. As now the season ends, we thank you so much.
1: Well, ladies and gentlemen, this is it, the end of the season. You know, I can always tell when we come to the end of the season. My blood pressure gets about 6 points higher than my Hooper rating. This is not only the end of the season, but the end of a long association with the wonderful company Lever Brothers. You know, when you buy something with the name Lever Brothers on it, you can be sure you're getting the best. I know, because that name in my contract has given me some of the best years in radio. Next fall, we switch to the cigarette that satisfies Chesterfield. And we'll do our best to satisfy Chesterfield and you. Thanks again to Lever Brothers and to another great company, the gang behind our show. The loyal workers who get none of the credit, but who go week after week taking all of the blame and a little bit of the money. My writing staff, Al Schwartz, Mara Fisher, Larry Gelpart, Larry Marks, Mort Lockman and Cy Rose, Norman Sullivan, Fred Williams, and our mainstay, Glenn Wheat. Our producer, Al Capstaff, Brother Jack Hope, Mimi Seepson, Mimi Simpson, NBC's Carol Pearson, John Pollock, Parker Cornell, and a heartfelt thanks to Doris Day, Les Brown, and his wonderful band, Jeff Clarkson, for all those wonderful benefits. Hi, Everback, Eileen Ryan, Jane Morgan, my favorite comedian, Jack Kirkwood. Believe me, they're the kind of people who make a fellow wake up humming there's no business like show business. Have a wonderful summer, folks. Be like the song. Enjoy yourself. Get out and go where the wild goose goes. Get back in time to join us in the fall. Will you? So long, everybody. It's been long.
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2: 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Oh, hello, Cheeky.
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1: Hello.
2: Hello.
4: You're all under arrest. Did I ever catch my what in a mangle?
5: Your... Oh! Green light's on. We've got to start.
3: Sorry I'm late. I've been stabbing a traffic warden.
4: Why?
3: I've been waiting outside the studio 30 seconds for my wife, and he came up and stuck a ticket on me.
5: He's entitled.
3: No, he's not. I haven't got a car. It's incredible, you know. I picked up the phone this morning. Within 3 seconds of dialing, I was connected to an hotel in Madrid.
4: That's fantastic.
3: Yeah, isn't it? Especially as I was phoning a butcher's in Kilburn.
5: Is he the fellow with that marvellous brisket?
3: I don't know. Never seen him with his clothes off.
4: Oh. Goodbye. No use leading with our chins. This is where our story ends.

0: What about your half of the gas bill?
1: And now over to Nugent Throb at Brands Hatch.
2: Hello. I haven't got a lot to say because there's no race meeting here today. So instead, I shall stick my finger in my ear and do my impression of a petrol pump.
0: 4 gallons of the 3-star, please.
2: Certainly, sir. Would you like a couple of shots?
0: Yes, please.
2: The second one was a special offer, sir.
0: Any man I know can get a round of applause on 2 dud ones.
2: Story of my life. Carry on.
0: My God. Do you remember the plot? My God, a flesh wound in the sump. Are you giving anything away this week?
2: Yes, sir. The butler did it.
0: Oh.
2: Would you believe it?
0: After a 70-foot tidal wave had wiped out the village of Poz in Bolivia in 1936, Manuel Gonzalez, aged 18 months, was found completely unharmed. He was living in Liverpool at the time.
2: Well, would you believe it?
0: Meanwhile, in a tailor's shop, halfway up the inside leg...
2: Good morning. Can you tell me what this is at the bottom of my trouser leg?
1: Now, there's a turn-up.
2: By golly, that's true. What I'm really looking for is something cheap, lightweight, and double-breasted.
1: Have you met the wife?
3: Rachmaninoff Higgins, that's the last time you insult me. I'm leaving you and claiming custody of the rhubarb tart.
1: That's all right by me. You know I don't like rhubarb tart and custody.
4: Drake is in his hammock and 1,000 miles away. Captain Otto sleeping there below.
0: How the hell can I with all that singing going on? Mr. Blenkinsop!
5: Aye, aye, sir!
0: I've just crossed the equator with a steamer.
5: What did you get?
0: An imaginary kettle that runs round the centre of the earth.
2: Ah, that reminds me of my old job, you know. The old clippers, the waves and the hiss of the spray.
1: Were you a sailor?
2: No, a hairdresser.
0: For those of you who cannot comprehend the high intellectual nature of this programme, here is a footnote.
1: Sarah Miles has an ingrowing toenail.
2: Look at this.
0: What is it?
2: Photograph of Bob Hope's nose.
0: Now, there's a turn-up.
2: And now, Dudley Funkson, who has just returned from a moth-sexing expedition in Harpenden, is here to tell us about his trip.
3: I caught my foot in the stair, Rob, and fell head over heels down the stairs.
2: Thank you. Man's a fool. Yesterday I had lunch with a physiotherapist.
1: What happened?
2: The bubbles went right up my nose. Fizzy. Physiotherapist.
1: I don't get it.
2: So I've heard.
0: Take a letter, Miss Nidget.
6: Yes, sir.
0: Dear sir.
6: What's that second word again?
4: What do you want to make those eyes at me for?
6: Thought you might fancy a bit of fun, sailor.
1: Now here is an action replay of that last joke.
4: What do you want to make those eyes at me for? Thought you might fancy a bit of fun, sailor.
6: Oh, didn't I sound butch then?
2: Would you believe it?
1: Many years ago, Daphne Oxenford and Mercedes McCambridge, for a bet, raced each other across the Serpentine in rowing boats. This became known as the Oxenford and McCambridge Boat Race.
0: And now, here is Barry Cryer with an appeal for funds.
2: Lend us 50p, will you?
7: Get up!
0: Meanwhile, in a customs hall at London Airport.
1: Morning, sir. Have you read this?
2: Yes.
1: Jolly good, isn't it? I'm sorry. I'm terribly sorry. What am I saying? No, sir. Anything to declare?
2: No.
1: Have you any liver sausage, tomato and cress sandwiches, or Cornish pasties?
2: Why, are they taxable?
1: No, I'm starving! Starving!
8: Good evening. I am Dennis King, piano player and star. Mangles mended while you wait. The lads and I have all clubbed together and brought up a large lump on Tim's head. They're there if you look for them, missus. Anyway, to celebrate, I'm going to have a quick burst on the ivories. Once I've got that out of the way, I shall play the piano. A little number entitled, You're Lovely to Look At, Delightful to Know, What a Pity You're a Fella. Please applaud now as it's a long walk back to the piano in silence. Thank you.
9: Maintenant, ladies and gentlemen, my next song is a translation of an old French poem. It tells the story of a young lad who, believing the world to be his oyster, kisses his childhood sweetheart goodbye and sets off for Paris, femme and fortune. The second verse tells of his disillusionment as he sits surrounded by all the symbols of material success and yearns for the days when he found joy in the simple things, the scent of new money after rain, the glint of the sun on a book, the touch of Yvette's lips on his own. He asks himself, has he gained or lost? The song loses a little of its impact in translation. In fact, it loses a lot. In fact, the hell with it, let's not do it.
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10: Time now for war dance. All young maidens take off clothes and dance round fire.
1: But why do you call it a war dance?
10: Wait till they have taken off clothes. Now.
2: Home hints for the handyman, number 11, or something like that.
0: How to make rhubarb wine.
1: Hit it with a stick.
0: Around the world with George Dull, the news where it happens as it happens. From the strife-torn exotic sunspots of the world, George Dull wires back his reports to the studio. From Cuba, come in, George.
11: Hello. Oh, foot's hurting again. A card from Doris in Crewe, and that cheered me up a bit. Found a cigarette burn in the left sleeve of my Harris Tweed jacket this morning. George Dull in Cuba. Back to London.
0: Thank you, George. How does he do it? And now over to the Palm Court of Grand Hotel, where Max Jaffa is propositioning a waitress.
1: Come up to my room, darling, and we'll have a little... And then perhaps a couple of... And then perhaps we might try a little, What do you say?

0: What do you say?
1: And now our roving microphone eavesdrops at a table in the corner of the lounge.
2: You know, Myrtle, I had more trouble with the second footman last night.
3: Really?
2: Oh, yes. He battered down the bedroom door, ripped all the bedclothes off, but I got him in the end.
4: Here is a news item of no interest whatsoever. Lady Caroline Firkington has announced that she will spend the next 3 months doing social work amongst the down-and-outs of London's East End. To compensate for this, Rummy Jack of Islington has announced he will go grouse shooting in the Highlands.
1: Excuse me, I know this is a jeweller's shop.
5: Yes, sir.
1: Well, what is that large white vegetable in the middle of your window?
5: Oh, there's a turnip.
1: Oh.
4: Ladies and gentlemen, in the nick of time, a joke.
1: It appears that a man went into a pub and ordered a pint of beer. After only one or two sips, he was obliged to answer a call of nature. Before going, he propped a note against the glass saying, "I have put my tongue in this beer." When he returned, the glass was empty, and propped against it was another note which said, "Drank your beer, but couldn't find your tongue."
6: While strolling through the park one day, in the merry, merry month of May, I was mugged.
1: Would you believe it?
0: The town of Cucamonga in North America was so named after a famous French chef visited the place and cooked several mungas.
7: Well, would you believe it?
8: Excuse me?
1: Yes?
8: I'm an earwig and I'd like to complain about that joke.
1: What are you talking about?
8: We earwigs are a sober, industrious group and we do not go around falling off tables.
1: Please explain yourself.
8: We resent the BBC doing that joke about the earwig falling off the table and saying, "Here we go."
9: Hey, wait a minute. What is a munga?
1: Pardon?
9: Well, you were talking about cooking mungas.
1: No, I'm busy, Dennis. I'm busy. This smart-ass earwig will explain.
9: Oh, hello.
8: Hello, you're pretty.
9: Yes.
8: Oh, well, actually, munga comes from the Latin,
9: yes,
8: mungas.
9: Well,
1: and they were never seen again. Meanwhile, in a schoolroom just in front of the blackboard...
10: Blenkinsop Minor.
11: Yes, sir?
10: I'm going to make an example of you. This English essay of yours, disgraceful.
11: Why, sir?
10: This opening sentence. Fingers trembling with lust, he ripped the flimsy brassiere from her bosom. I've told you 100 times. Brassiere is 2 S's and 1 R.
1: Bruce Ugly, at the age of 20, was a delicate, even fragile young man. His first public appearance in America had to be abandoned when he gave himself a hernia picking up the flute.
9: I still don't know what a munga is.
10: Didn't the earwig tell you?
9: Well, no, he was just going to when he fell off the piano, you see, and I shouted, "Here we go," and he bit me in the leg. Little swine.
4: All of the world's a stage, and all the men and women merely players. Except in Ronnie Corbett, he's a woodbine.
12: Now is the winter of our discontent made a glorious summer.
10: Except for Scotland and the north, where there'll be scattered showers and high places.
1: And speaking of showers, here is the Dennis King Trio to give you a short burst on their corporate banjo.

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2: Looking ahead tonight on BBC Television, one of the great love stories of our time. The story of a passion kindled and destroyed by a struggle for supremacy. How one man with the twin drives of sex and power brought down an empire. All this in Magic Roundabout, BBC One.
3: And on BBC Two, King Harold and Horatio Nelson in One Pair of Eyes.
2: Meanwhile, in a teapot just to the left of the sugar bowl.
4: Get out of here, you old bag. You're all wet.
5: That reminds me, I met a very polite mugger on my way to the studio.
3: How do you mean?
5: He asked me if I wanted one lump or two. He did. He did.
6: Home, old girls don't fight.
5: We like it.
6: Apart from that, don't fight. Home hints for the handyman, number... Oh, knickers, three again.
2: How to frame a picture.
3: Leave its fingerprints on the door handle.
2: And now we've had a request from a group of young ladies in Stevenage who get together every Wednesday to study the Pudding method of yoga. So for all you girls in the Pudding Club, here... here is a track from David Nixon's new LP.
7: And I wake up in the morning with my hair down in my eyes, and I say,
8: where the hell did that come from?
3: Hello?
9: David Nixon here. Vanish.
3: Oh, don't be ridiculous. How can you make somebody van...
6: Barry? Barry?
5: What's happened?
6: He's turned into the Jack of Clubs.
5: You mean a playing card?
6: No, the pub next door.
2: Meanwhile, in the pub next door...
3: Hello, hello, hello. Can I have a pint of bitter, please, and a kiss from your ruby-red lips?
10: All right, just this once.
3: Look here! Look here! Here!
2: I asked for a dry martini, and this one's soaking wet. I accept your apology.

0: Ladies and gentlemen, our Radio Times joke of the week.
1: I met the editor of the Radio Times this morning. He burst into tears.
2: Was he pleased to see you?
1: No. I told him Chamberlain was dead.
3: Thank you.
0: At 24, Bruce Ugly won a scholarship to study under Paganini, but left after 3 months because he damn near suffocated.
4: Good morning. I'm your friendly Milkman. Give us a kiss.
5: That was silly. Shouldn't even be in bed with you, really.
0: The Strange Affair of Tristram Snit. A play in three acts and a blue serge suit. Act One.
1: I took my summer holidays early that year. January. January 1938. The world was in a state of uneasy peace. The storm clouds were gathering over Europe. And where I was in Yorkshire, it was chucking it down. But I pursued my hiking holiday with gusto, protected by a stout pair of boots. They were a little tight round the ears, but they did keep me dry. Suddenly.
6: Mr. Hardcastle! Mr. Hardcastle! Oh. There's trouble at Mill!
1: Why did you say that?
2: It's the only thing I can do in a Yorkshire accent.
0: The figure that approached Tristram was a strange, bent old man.
2: You what?
0: It's all right. Bent didn't mean the same thing in those days.
2: Follow me, Saucebox.
0: Please yourself.
1: As the storm increased in its intensity, everything, he led me to a four-story Gothic mansion, which I'd failed to notice behind an elderberry bush.
6: Save her if you can, maester. It's for England and...
1: I knew where England was, but where was... As if in answer to my question, the door of the mansion creaked open.
7: Good evening, young sir. Baron Frankenstein is in the laboratory conducting an experiment.
1: I'm Tristram Snit. Not an easy thing to say at the best of times. Do you realize what this means?
7: Yes. I'm doing next week's sketch by mistake.
2: Tristram swept him aside and bounded up the stairs two at a time. As there were only three of them, he came a nasty cropper.
5: Help!
1: I located the room and burst in. It was a bit of luck as it was the bathroom and I'd been bursting for some time. In the bath was a figure tightly bound. Who are you?
7: Captain George Higginbottom of the ARP.
1: Why are you talking like that?
7: These ropes are very tight.
1: Let me help you.
7: Thank you.
0: Those damned Ruskies nearly had me. Come into the lounge for a drink.
2: Tristram leapt down the stairs, three at a time. He'll never learn that, lad.
0: As Tristram regained consciousness, he could vaguely discern, standing before him, a tall, bearded figure in fisherman's jersey and gumboots.
5: Mother!
8: I'm not your mother as far as I know. Mind you, I've had my moments.
1: Where am I?
8: Halfway down page 14. Try and keep up.
1: I mean, what is this place?
8: You are aboard the SS Knickertwist. Out of hull, bound for hull. The rudder's jammed.
9: You are probably wondering why you are here.
1: Yes.
9: That'll teach you to come to rehearsals. You are completely in my power, and I shall have to kill you.
1: But why?
9: How do you explain this?
2: With a deft flick of his wrist, he wrenched one of the boots from Tristram's head, and out fell two sprats, a picture of Janet Gaynor, and a map of Harpenden. In Dutch.
1: I know nothing of these.
9: Then what about... these.
2: From the other boot, he produced two rose bushes.
1: They must have been planted.
9: Captain McAllister.
8: Yavol.
0: I've heard of miscasting, but this is ridiculous.
8: You want I should the injection give him, okay?
0: Oh, God.
1: Seizing me roughly by the arm. Ooh. The captain injected a colourless liquid into my veins, and I slumped to the floor and knew no more.

0: When I regained consciousness, I was in a sumptuously appointed and luxurious tent. To my horror, I realized I was either in the hands of some wealthy sheik or camping with Ralph Reeder. Suddenly, the door of the tent slammed open.
1: I told you the man was a fool.
2: A strange, exotic figure appeared in the doorway.
3: I am Fatima.
0: What?
3: Oh, sorry. Fatima. Head slave girl to the sheik Abdul Goldberg.
0: Abdul Goldberg?
3: Yes, his father was an oversexed patriot with no sense of direction.
0: But why am I here?
3: You have tampered with my master's oil concessions.
2: One of these days, he'll catch you at it.
3: He will torture you within an inch of your life.
0: My life?
2: Funny, you don't look Jewish.
0: Framed in the doorway was a pigeon-toed man with a face like a hawk and hooded eyes like a falcon. He flew round the room and settled on my shoulder.
4: Hello, cheeky. You's a pretty boy, then.
5: You will die, misbegotten son of a...
1: The sheik slumped to the floor, and Tristram was amazed to see Fatima replacing a howitzer in her bra.
0: But Fatima, why?
3: Not Fatima.
1: Captain George Higginbottom, ARP. Now I must smuggle you back to England with the map, the code, and the plans of the corned beef sandwich.
2: He clamped a sickly-smelling pad over Tristram's mouth, and Tristram slumped to the floor and knew no more.
0: When I regained consciousness, I was in the office of the head of MI5, strapped securely to Roger Moore. It was gorgeous. The chief was speaking.
5: You're an idiot. Get out.
0: And you know, to this day, I still don't know what the hell it was all about.
6: Is that it, then?
0: What?
6: Well, is that supposed to be the end of the sketch? I mean, you want me to play the music now?
0: Now, look here, Dennis, if you're going to be...
1: Not Dennis, Captain George Higginbottom, ARP.
5: Oh, shut up!
3: Shut up, Chief.
0: Cheerio, Chief.
1: This program was written and performed by Barry Cryer, John Jenkins, and Tim Brooke Taylor. Music by the Dennis King Trio. And the Farrago produced by David Hatch. Toodaloo.
2: And you.
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0: We have been looking at these books for 3 weeks now, and we have decided on one bleeding room.
1: At least let's try and agree the colour scheme of the bunk.
2: I'm not satisfied with anything you've chosen. I'm entitled to my opinion.
1: No, you ain't. You ain't got no taste. You never have it. I mean, decorating a room is a skilled job. I mean, everything has to harmonise and blend. You can't just bang anything up on the walls.
2: I like it the way it is.
1: Well, I don't. When was this place last decorated out?
2: After the war.
1: Exactly. 1918. Not had a lick of paint on it since. Nothing.
2: Well, you don't need nothing. That wallpaper's as good as the day your mother put it up.
1: No, it's filthy and it's dark and depressing. When a house like this should be light and gay.
2: I like chocolate paint. Dark green and chocolate. Them's the colours. They don't show the dirt.
1: Well, you better paint yourself in it then. Try to use your imagination like a foot again. Now try to visualise it, all right? Here we go. Here it says, Wedgwood blue on the ceiling, Etruscan red for the woodwork. Now, there's that wallpaper on the wall and that carpet there on the floor. Now, how's that?
2: Bleeding awful. It looked like a Peruvian brothel.
1: Don't give up! There's no point in me going on. Look, look, here, now, look. See? Homes and gardens. There you are. That's the self-same colour scheme. Now, we've got the same wallpaper and the same carpet. It's delightful.
2: That's Blenheim Palace.
1: Well, don't make no difference. It looks just the same in here. But you've got to be bold, Dad. I mean, you mustn't be frightened. You mustn't be afraid to experiment.
2: How much is that paper there?
1: £9 a roll plus tax.
2: £9? You haven't got a dollar place out for that.
1: Pace of things has gone up a bit since then.
2: Well, that's not gone up for a start, mate. Waste of money. We've got 500 gallon cans of ex-army camouflage paint out there. Why can't we bung that up? We could do the outside with it as well.
1: Well, yes. If you're going to get dive bombed any minute, I can see your point. This has to be a house, not a tank factory. Now, come on, hurry up. Choose something, otherwise next year's patterns is going to be out.
2: Many books have you got there?
1: 7.
2: Well, there you are, then. Bung all the bits up. Enough for you. And I'll sew all the carpet patterns together and it won't cost us a penny.
1: You would, wouldn't you?
2: Certainly. I don't mind the place looking rotten when it doesn't cost nothing. It's when it costs a fortune and looks rotten that I object.
1: It won't look rotten. Here.
2: Here. I like that hairy paper.
1: That's not hairy paper. That is flock.
2: Nice, isn't it?
1: Yes, it's quite elegant. Albeit a trifle ostentatious. Where was you thinking of putting it?
2: In the carsy.
1: We're not having flock wallpaper in the carsy. We're having something washable out there.
2: Well, it's not me writes on the wall.
1: What is your writes on the wall? It's when you're sitting there doing your crossword puzzles. Covered in nanograms it is. And worse. I mean, some of the graffiti in there is disgusting. It's positively Pompeian.
2: Well, that ain't me. I couldn't reach up that high. That's the customers. You never should have allowed them to use it. Yet that should be for staff only, that should be.
1: But we are not having flock wallpaper in the colours.
2: And we are not having Wedgwood blue on the ceiling.
1: I see. That is your final word, is it?
2: Yeah. Well,
1: we seems to have reached our usual impasse, don't we?
2: If you like.
1: You don't give away on anything, will you? You don't give a toss what colour we are. You just want to go against me, don't you? If I wanted flock wallpaper in the bog, you wouldn't. Whatever I want, you don't.
2: I'm entitled to my opinion.
1: It's not just the decorations, it's everything. I mean, every idea I have for any improvements, I mean, improvements to the house, improvements to the business, you're guinea. You frustrate me in everything I try to do. You are a dyed-in-the-wool, fascist, reactionary, squalid little know-your-place, don't rise above yourself, don't get out of your hole, complacent little turd. I haven't finished yet.
3: You are morally, spiritually, and physically a festering, fly-blown heap of accumulated filth.
2: What do you want for your tea?
3: I don't want any tea. You're going to hear me out. You enjoy living in squalor, don't you?
2: No, I don't.
3: Yes, you do. Look at this room. Look at it. When was it last cleaned out?
2: Yesterday.
3: Liar! What's that?
2: It's only dust.
3: Dust? That's not dust. That's bleeding topsoil. Leave it much longer. We won't need a vacuum cleaner. We'll need a plow. And this. What is that?
2: Coffee dregs.
3: Coffee dregs? That's got more hairs on it than a flock wallpaper. That's your penicillin, that is. And this right over here, look at it. This hasn't been cleared out since Matheson. Look at it. Look at this. What? Mr. Chamberlain returns from meeting here at Fort Belvedere, Friday. I'm giving up my throne for the woman I love. Wellington Koo meets President Roosevelt. Ooh, Princess Margaret joins the Brownies.
2: Hey, I remember this. Mussolini invades Albania. King Zog flees.
3: There's nothing, mate. We got king size fleas here. And it smells, too.
2: I can't smell anything.
3: Of course you can't. You smell worse than the house does. Every time I come in here, I open the door and there it is. You smell worse than a pair of zookeeper's boots. I'm not putting up with it any longer. This stuff has got to be cleared out of here. And look at it. Some of this stuff has been shifted in years. Ration books.
1: Gas
3: masks. A packet of dried egg. And what goodies have we got in here, Alibaba? What are these?
2: Well, God blimey, I wondered where they got to, them old teeth. I lost them in 1941. They flew out when that landmine landed down the road. Well, that's a bit of luck, isn't it? Best set of teeth I ever had, these are. Not making teeth like these nowadays.
3: Oh, God. My gums have shrunk. The most revolting thing I've ever seen. I'm finished. Oh. I'm just not putting up with this filth any longer. Oh. I'm warning you, Dad. Unless something is done about it, I shall be forced to make alternative arrangements.
2: Do what you like.
3: I mean, I'm afraid our paths have now grown too diverse for any possibility of a reconciliation.
2: Shall I?
3: Not to put too fine a point upon it, Dad. Your very presence tends to impinge upon my aesthetic moments and my little bits of relaxation.
2: In other words, I get on your tits.
3: Crude, but apposite. Therefore, there's only one course of action open. One of us will have to go. All right?
2: Right.
3: Right.
2: Right.
3: No hard feeling.
2: No, I'd be glad to be rid of you.
3: Right. What are you talking about? I'm not going.
2: Well, I'm not going.
3: Well, I can't go. I can't afford to go.
2: Well, you'll have to stay then, won't you? You just have to put up with it.
3: No, I'm not going to put up with it. I want to be on my own. I want some privacy. I'm going to have it.
2: How?
3: Well, if you won't go, mate, there's only one thing we can do.
2: What's that?
3: Apartheid, mate. Separate development.
2: Apartheid? And the bleeding hell's apart.

0: Huh?
1: Bloody silly idea.
0: If you don't like it, you know what you can do.
1: You're just bringing down the value of the property.
0: Not as far as I'm concerned. I sold them years ago. This had a lot of aggravation. Mind out! Look at that, look at that, eh? Perfect dovetailing, that. Perfect. There. Partition is complete. The border has been sealed.
1: It's a wonder you don't have a couple of armed guards walking along the top of it. And a couple of searchlights at each end.
0: What are you doing here? I don't recall inviting you into my house. As far as I'm concerned, you is persona non grata. I'd be grateful if you'd retire to your own row.
1: Well, this is it, then. You're not bringing it up to the ceiling?
0: No, unfortunately, that is not practical. Seeing as how the only window is on your side. However, I shall be having the upper part of the partition glazed, thus letting the light in and keeping you out. So that is it. Two self-contained flats for us both, affording complete privacy. Except, of course, for No Man's Land.
1: Where is that?
0: Out here. Voila! Checkpoint, Charlie. Not a very satisfactory arrangement, I'm afraid, but it was the only way I could think of giving me access to the stairs and you access to the kitchen. Well, that's it. Apart from business hours, I see no reason why our paths should ever cross again.
1: Suits me.
0: Right, now if you won't mind retiring to your own quarter. I won't be alone.
1: It's locked.
0: You have to put a penny in it.
1: I'm not going to put a penny in it. The kitchen.
0: I'm not poor penny every time I go upstairs. Come on, we'll have a share out at the end of the year.
1: That's not fair. I'll want to go to the kitchen more times than you'll want to go to bed. It's going to cost me tuppence a time. Penny to get in, penny to get out. Going to cost a fortune. Why don't you get one of them non-paying ones in?
0: Because that's the only one we've got.
1: Well, I got that when they pulled down the lady's bog at the dog track. That's mine.
0: I'm sure that's out of business. What? I'll tell you what we'll do. We put up a blackboard. Every time we come through, we mark it with a bit of chalk. And at the end of the year, we open it up and we'll have a share out pro rata. That'll be like a piggy bank. It'll be better than that Christmas club you've got going down the Skinner's Arms. You always has that out by Easter.
1: I don't trust you. You'd rub mine off.
0: I won't rub yours off.
1: Will you add some to your score?
0: What a pretty little criminal mind you have got. I'm interested in nicking little bits of money. You've had a lot as far as I'm concerned. I just want to get rid of you, that's all. Now go on, go home. It's getting late. Go on.
1: I want to drink your water. One to me.
0: Yes. You know what? I'm free. I'm on my own at last. Complete privacy for the first time in my life. Oh, the peace. The quiet.
1: I'm lonely. Can I come in and have a game of cards?
0: No, you can't. Get down off that box. Who let have you peering over the wall at me like bleeding Chad? I'm going to put frosted glass up there. Come on, get down. Now, come on, get to bed. Good night, Dad. Good morning.
1: Morning.
0: What a lovely morning.
1: Very nice.

0: coat.
1: Top left.
0: Bottom right. Oi! Hang on, I'll see my bleeding cattle.
2: What's a bleeding game?
0: Come here!
3: They're not your cruets.
4: They are mine. I paid for them. They're solid silver.
3: I gave you half the money.
4: You lent me half the money.
3: All right, then. Until I get it back, they're just as much mine as yours. A joint property's a joint property. You can have the salt.
4: That's no good. They're a pair. You can't split up a pair. You should know that.
3: You split us up.
4: Yeah, well, if you're not worth anything, and you're not Georgian, then you can give us my pepper back.
3: No. You can have that one.
4: Thank you very much. Oh, that is ideal, that is. That is a perfect match for my King's Pattern knife and fork.
3: Give us 75 quid and you can have the other one back.
4: I've got 75 quid. I spent all my money on a partition, didn't I? You keep your hands on that, so I'll chop them off. As soon as I get money out to afford me own stuff, I'm going to roll that up.
3: Can't hear a word you're saying.
4: I'm going to take a break and I'm going to get out of it.
5: Let's see what's on. The British Empire. Oh, thank God. Oh, at last it's got through to them dim heads at the BBC. Oh, a cultural oasis in a desert.
3: Yeah, who is it?
4: Next door.
3: Yeah,
4: would you mind turning the television on, please?
3: What program?
4: A BBC Two.
3: Hang on.
6: BBC Two. Royal Festival Hall. Margot Fonten and... in Les Siflees. Dirty devils.
5: I do hope they don't dance too far apart.
3: You should come around this side. Your drawers have just dropped off.
4: You liar!
3: I can't watch this all night. ITV. Blood of the Ripper. That's more like it.

0: 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That is not BBC Two.
1: I know it's not.
0: Look, I specifically wanted to see Margaret Fontana and Rudolf Nureyev.
1: I'm not watching that rubbish.
0: 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We would each have an alternative Sunday.
1: That's right.
0: Today is Wednesday. I want BBC Two on.
1: Well, I don't.
0: You'll be very unfair about this, you know. When we had an agreement, we shook hands. I've got the law of contracts on my side.
1: I have the knobs on my side.
2: You gonna put a BBC Two on?
1: No! Ah! Yes, I'm ready!
2: Put the bunny back on!
1: All right, let go.
3: I'm not putting the belly back on.
2: No!
1: Now, Harold, I can't listen to the ballet all night. You know it drives me round the twist. Tell you what we do, we compromise. We look at BBC One tonight and then you can have an extra go tomorrow.
0: No! What's on BBC One?
1: Football.
0: Oh, God.
1: European Cup.
0: Yeah, that's not bad. Oh, I never have BBC One on. Yes, that's it. Go on. Oh, look at that.
1: Was that goal? No, he saved it.
0: Oh, God. Look
2: where you're going, then.
4: Now, don't go down his end. Keep it up this end, then. This end, that's it.
2: Come on, turn.
0: There's a man on.
4: This end.
2: Man up your back. Come on, this end. Come on.
5: Everybody from us all here at Feepin, the BBC Plug. Good night, everybody.
6: I'll go first. You'll have to wait.

0: Thank you, Julian.
1: Cobbish!
0: And make a jolly fine stew.

0: Silly partitions up, this never would have happened. Even the bleeding farmer had to put pennies in the turnstile.
1: The cab through the wrong door. If that had come through your door, there'd have been all right, no trouble at all.
0: Oh, they knew that, didn't they? They're always going into houses with turnstiles in the passageway. Just because you wanted to be on your own. Just because you wanted to get rid of me. Now look where it's got us.
1: Yeah. In the same ward. Together.
0: Well, you just have to put up with it. Harold, give us a drop of your orange juice. They didn't give me any. Well, come on, hurry up. I'm thirsty.
2: He's bought his orange.

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1: Once upon a time there was an engineer.
2: Choo-choo Charlie was his name, we hear.
1: He had an engine and he sure had fun. 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
3: Charlie says, love my good and plenty. Charlie says, really rings the bell. Charlie says, love my good and plenty. 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

0: This is Radio 1950. The greatest stars of our time on one big program. And the most fabulous part about this, darlings, is that every Sunday we will present other stars of the same magnitude. Pardon me if I sound like a name dropper, but just listen to three or four of the names we've lined up for next week's show. Groucho Marx, Fanny Bryce, Jane Powell, and Ezio Pinza. Well, now, don't just sit there with your mouths open, darlings. I know what you're thinking. You think such a radio show every week is impossible. And I'm sure that after you hear our first broadcast, you're going to say that show was impossible. Oh, no, that doesn't sound quite right, does it? But NBC says nothing is impossible. All it takes is courage, vision, and a king-sized bundle of dough. Each week there will be comedy, drama, music, all performed by the biggest stars we can find. Of course, darlings, now and then a clinker may sneak in, but we are going to try...
1: Just a minute. I heard that last remark and I resemble it.
0: Jill, are you ready? Jimmy, darling... This is really...
1: Don't darling me. I heard you call me a clinker.
0: Now, Jimmy, I did no such thing.
1: I heard what you said, clinker. S-T-I-N.
0: No, Jimmy, no. You know I've never accused you of being a clinker. I'm deliriously happy you dropped everything out in Hollywood just to appear on our show.
1: Oh, I didn't come here just for this. I'm here on a secret mission to the United Nations.
0: Really?
1: I've been listening to them UN meetings. And I found out something.
0: What's that, darling?
1: You know what I think?
0: No.
1: I think Malik and Vyshinsky are communists.
0: Oh. Jim, USSR?
1: Of course I'm sure. That's why I'm here.
0: Well, I'm glad you're with us, because when we first decided to do this show, I said it wouldn't be a big show without Jimmy Durante.
1: You did? Now, that's the kind of a line I can sink my teeth into. Let me read that again. You did?
0: I certainly did. I insisted you be on the show.
1: Oh, you had to insist, huh?
0: No. I even wrote them a letter recommending you. I said, gentlemen, I have known Jimmy Durante for a great many years, and I have always found him to be 5'8" tall.
1: 5'9". I now wear my hair in an upsweep. Since last I saw you, I grew some.
0: No, I don't think you are, darling. No, I wouldn't settle for anybody but you, because I've always been your greatest admirer.
1: Well, that makes it anonymous. Because... because for years I've admired you from afar.
0: With that nose, darling, how else?
1: Chaloo, that's a fight how you do. Goodbye.
0: Oh, no, Jimmy, come back. After all I went through to get you on this program.
1: You mean it was because of my beauty and charm?
0: No, darling.
1: My winning smile?
0: No, darling.
1: My swooning voice?
0: No, darling.
1: Please, I'm running out of reasons.
0: Jimmy, I have a date off the show tonight. Would you care to join us? I'll get a girl for you.
1: Oh, no, not me. I don't go out on blind dates. The other day, a friend of mine gave me the number of a girl he wanted me to know. Blind dates are for me, and when she answered the phone, I gave her my sweetest hello. Snuggling up close to the phone, I says, Durante speaking. How about going out with me tonight? She says, before I go out with you, what do you look like? What a dilemma. Should I tell her the truth and be turned down? Or should I lie and worry about it later? There was...

You know, the other night, I made a blind date the same way over the phone. I said, hello. She says, hello, come right over. When I got there, she took one look at my nose and said, you sure must have hurried, you forgot to hang up the phone. Yes, it's time.

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Now...

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Let's analyze the facts. I can safely say I'm as pretty as Van Johnson. I can safely say I'm as pretty as Tyrone Power. I can safely say I'm as pretty as Cary Grant. As long as this show isn't on television, I can safely say anything. I once I had a blind date with a beautiful gal, and after that, I met her every night for 3 weeks straight. I was crazy about her, because every time I kissed her, she used to keep her eyes closed. 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

0: Jimmy, darling, I don't know how you do it. 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You're a genius. Hey, Jimmy. You're a genius, Jimmy.
1: Oh, I wouldn't say genius.
0: Okay, darling, I won't.
1: Wait a minute. Wait a minute. Put up a little fight, can't you?
0: Now, no time for that, Jimmy. I must now introduce our next guest.
1: Wait a minute. You mean somebody else is in this show?
0: Of course, my sweet.
1: I thought you said I was the only one.
0: Oh, no, my darling. We have three exciting stars coming up now. Then Broadway's biggest hit, Call Me Madam. Presented by Leland Haywood, the music by Irving Berlin, book by Howard Lindsay and Russell Krauss, and dances staged by Jerome Robbins. And here are the stars I was telling you about. Ethel Merman, Paul Lucas, and Russell Knight.
1: Okay, Chaloo, I'm going to my dressing room. If you need help, call me. And from the looks of these characters, you'll be needing some pretty soon.
0: Well, I'm sure I won't need any help here, because in Call Me Madam, the great Merman is rocking Broadway in her role as Lady Ambassador. She got the job as ambassador because she was Washington's most popular party thrower. Now tell us, Ethel, how you became the hostess with the mostest on the ball.

0: The country Ethel is ambassador to is Lichtenberg. Now, don't look for it on your maps, darlings. It's strictly a musical comedy country full of politics, peasants, and Paul Lucas.
1: Welcome to Lichtenberg. I don't think you know much about us. Except, of course, our famous Lichtenberg cheese. I know very well you enjoy it.

At the moment, I am not very popular. As finance minister, I had to cancel our annual Lichtenburg fair. I shall absolutely decline to serve in this post again in next week's cabinet. I shall try to be foreign minister. I'm very curious about this new American ambassador, this fabulous Mrs. Sally Adams. What a fantastic country this America. First they create the atom bomb, and then they send a woman as ambassador to Lichtenburg. How they love to play with explosives. But Lichtenburg...

0: Comedy Country, Paul Lucas turns down the loan. But Ethel falls in love with this new type guy, and she doesn't mind dropping a few hints about the way she feels.
1: Money, money, money, money, money, money. 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

Being an American ambassador, Ethel's first official move, naturally, is to offer Lichtenberg the loan of $100 million. Lichtenberg, being a musical

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I skipped a cue. Lichtenberg being a musical comedy country, Paul Lucas turns down the loan. But Ethel falls in love with this new type guy, and she doesn't mind dropping a few hints about the way she feels.

Now, to complicate matters, Ethel's young assistant, played by Russell Knight, falls in love with Princess Maria, daughter of the Grand Duke. Well, Ethel and Russell have rough going in their respective love affairs, so they put their heads together, and they're going to sing about it for you.

0: Now, I'm not going to tell you how it all comes out, darlings, because you'll be wanting to see it for yourselves one of these years. But to you, Ethel Merman, Paul Lucas, and Russell Knipe, a million congratulations.
1: Thank you.
2: Thank you.
0: Well, now, Ethel, darling, here you are in another musical hit that's sure to run at least 2 years. How many does that make, Ethel? I'll bet you've been in about 30 musicals that have run at least 2 years.
1: Well, I don't know the exact number, dear, but I'll look it up in my bank book.
0: Yes, dear. Oh, and Paul, darling, finding Ethel in a musical, well, that's no novelty. But how did you, a dramatic actor, decide to do a Broadway musical?
2: Well, Tallulah, it's a long story.
0: Yeah, well, that's very
2: you
0: interesting,
2: see,
0: darling.
2: It was...
0: Ethel, I suppose you must be bothered by hundreds of friends calling up for tickets for your shows. Of course, I wouldn't dream of bothering you about the two that I've been trying to get.
2: A man stopped me on the street in Hollywood one day.
1: Oh, it's no bother at all. I happen to have two tickets with me, but they're way back in the fourth row, and knowing your eyes...
0: I'll take them. Oh, by the way, are you still charging the same brokerage fee you charge for Annie Gets a Gun?
2: And this man said to me, Paul, how are you? And I said, oh, I cannot complain.
1: Why, Tallulah, dear, I wouldn't dream of charging you. Now that you've had to become a radio announcer.
0: Believe.
2: And this man says to me, Paul, what are you doing now? And I said, I'm talking to you. And we both laughed, except him.
0: Oh, Ethel, darling, darling, for your... For your information, I will have you know that I just finished a long run in Private Lives. And if you remember also, Miss Merman, you came to see me in that with two tickets I gave you.
1: Well, I felt someone should show up, dear.
2: Well, this man and I stood there talking on the street for about an hour, and I caught a very bad cold.
0: Ethel, my pet, Private Lives happened to be one of my biggest hits. And there were many others, as you well know. The Little Foxes, if you please.
1: I've been in a few myself. There was Girl Crazy.
0: Dark Victory.
1: Anything Goes.
0: Skin of Our Teeth.
1: Panama Hattie.
0: Private Lives.
1: Annie Get Your Gun.
0: Private Lives.
2: So I went home and took a hot bath. But my cold didn't get better.
1: Call me Madam.
0: Pal Joey.
1: You weren't in Pal Joey.
0: No, but Jean Kelly, who happens to be one of my very best friends, was in it, and she gave me two tickets.
1: She got you tickets.
2: So I finally decided I'd better go and see my doctor.
1: And besides, Lou, Pal Joey happens to be a musical, something you've never been in, my dear.
0: Well, of course I haven't, darling. I'm in a legitimate theater. The great dramatic plays.
2: My doctor is a specialist in calls. He has them all the time.
1: Great plays, huh? Rodney, it was beautiful while it lasted. But now we've come to the parting of the ways. We are through. Finished. Finny. Choice of one.
0: Musical. Musicals, indeed. Ha! I got rid of my...
2: And my doctor cured me.
0: I got rhythm, I got rhythm.
2: Who can ask for anything more?
0: Oh, Paul, my dear Paul, I've neglected you, haven't I? Now, what were you saying, dear?
2: Well, it is a long story, Tallulah. You see, a man stopped me on the street in Hollywood one day.
1: Oh, Tallulah, dear, will you excuse me? I have to go to my dressing room and change for my next scene.
0: Of course, Ethel. Go right ahead. It was so nice talking to you. We always have such stimulating conversation when we get together, don't we, darling?
1: Oh, I wouldn't have missed it for the world. And I want you to know, Tallulah, that Paul and I have had such fun working with you, haven't we, Paul?
2: And this man says to me, Paul.
1: And I want you to know, Tallulah, that it's an honor and a pleasure to be on the same stage with such a gracious and talented artist as you are.
0: Now, just a minute. What do you mean by that?
1: Oh, Tallulah, for goodness sake, let's not start that again. Because if you do, I'm liable to haul off and ring your chimes.
0: If anybody is going to ring my chimes around here, I'm going to ring my chimes. This is NBC, the National Broadcasting Company.

The Big Show. This is the National Broadcasting Company Sunday extravaganza with the most scintillating personalities in show business. 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The big stars in our first program are Fred Allen, Mindy Carson, Jimmy Durante, Jose Pereira, Portland Hoffa, Frankie Lane, Paul Lucas, Ethel Merman, Russell Knight, Danny Thomas, and Meredith Wilson. And here is your hostess, the glamorous Tallulah Bankhead.

0: You know, darlings, we have more stars on this show than there are in the Milky Way, from the candy bar, the same name. We have assembled in our show in Radio City Center Theater in New York some of the greatest entertainers of our times. We have such people as...
1: Just a minute. Hold the show. Stop that dialogue.
0: James Durante, what's the matter now?
1: What's the matter, she says. I'm sitting in my dressing room in front of my mirror, plucking my eyebrows, putting on my makeup. Max Factor Ingenue number 2. When I look in the mirror and the fella in the mirror ain't doing the same thing as I'm doing.
0: Well, who was it?
1: I don't know, but there he is standing out there now.
0: Oh, Jimmy, that's Danny Thomas. Danny, darling.
1: Just a minute, you.
2: You mean me?
1: Yeah, you. I want to ask you a question. Answer yes or no. Where did you get that nose?
2: I might ask you the same question. Where did you get your nose?
1: I had this nose for years.
2: Well, I've had my nose for years.
0: Oh, now, please, darling.
1: Stay out of this, no nose. This is a catastrophe. There's only room on this program for one schnozzola. Either he takes his nose and goes, or I take my nose and goes.
0: Goodbye, Jimmy, darling.
1: This is sabotage. Okay, I'm going. And after the show, I'll be waiting outside for you and your nose.
2: Yeah, what are you going to do about my nose?
1: I'll cross that bridge when I come to it.
3: A whimsical character, isn't he? Another impersonator. I suppose everybody thinks he can do an impression of Jimmy Durante.
0: Oh, darling, that was.
3: How do you like the nerve of that guy? He doesn't like my nose. You didn't even give it a chance. I should have said it's a kind of a nose that grows on you, I should have said. Who did you think he is, Durante?
0: It was.
3: Either your nose goes or my nose goes, he says. I should have said, well, you take yours and blow, I should have said. I should have said, now look here, Durante, I don't... That was Durante?
0: In person.
3: Why don't you tell me? He's my favorite. I've idolized him ever since I was a kid.
0: Oh, well, Danny, you can apologize to him later.
3: Well, I most certainly will apologize. I'll get down on my hands and nose. I mean, knees. Well, look, Tallulah, I don't want any trouble with anybody. I'm at peace with the world. Honest, I am. I've been to a psychiatrist. I feel wonderful. As a matter of fact, I have a song on the subject.
0: Oh, all right, darling. Will you tell us about it, Danny?
3: I'd love to tell you about it. There seems to be so much chaos in the world. People hating everybody and everybody in a big hurry to die. I figured that a little philosophy would help. In other words, things aren't so bad that they couldn't be worse, so don't worry, they'll be worse. The title of the song is Take It Easy, Be Casual, Relax. Does this hectic world around you get you down? Are you gloomier than anyone in town? May I, in all humility, suggest a simple cure, and if you care to heed it, you'll be happier, I'm sure. For instance, when you're betting on a horse, you're gonna win, of course. You're already planning on 2 new Cadillacs. When you lose, make this note just before you cut your throat. Take it easy, be casual, relax. Or when you come home late some night, you don't put out the lights as you quietly remove your coat and your slacks.

No, I say that because you can be too casual. And if you're too casual, you're liable to become blasé. And if you're blasé, you're not having fun. No, with you, everything is, so what? That's an awful thing. And drive people to suicide. So what? I know a story about a fellow out on the West Coast, not so long ago. He went to a rancher, and he said to the fellow, sell me a horse. I don't care how much you charge me. I have to have this horse delivered to my house tomorrow. The next day, the horse was delivered. The fellow said to the rancher, bring the horse into the house, take him right into the bathroom, and put him in the bathtub. The request was silly, but it was complied with. And the rancher said, friend, I've been selling horses for nigh under 40 years. That's the first one I ever put in a bathtub. What you want that horse in the bathtub for? The fellow said, look, it's my brother-in-law from the East. One of them wise guys. Driving me nuts. Nothing impresses this guy. I took him to MGM Studios. I got Clark Gable's autograph for him. I said to him, aren't you excited, Clark Gable? He says, so what? I took him to the Brown Derby, to the Coliseum, to the Rose Bowl. I said, isn't this sensational? He says, so what? Nothing disturbs that guy. Nothing excites him. Everything is, so what? Well, tomorrow morning when he comes running out of the bathroom and he says, hey, there's a horse in the bathtub. I'm going to say, so what? Take it easy. Be calm and be cool. Men, if your wife runs off with all your jack, it could be worse. She might come back. And bring her mother with her. That was cruel. I apologize. I wish to apologize to all the mothers-in-law present and those who are listening. Not mine, just to those present. I'm not going to tell mother-in-law jokes. I stopped telling those kind of jokes 14 years ago. That's when I got married. Since then, they haven't been so funny. But I read a story in a book on folklore called Mother-in-Law Relativity that to me is as fine a bit of psychology coupled with humor I've ever read. And you've got to hear it. Two women meet in the street, and after the usual salutations, one woman says, and tell me, darling, how's your daughter? She said, my daughter, thank God, very lucky. My daughter married a man what's a prince. He don't let her put her hands in cold water. She stays in bed till 12 o'clock noon every day. Shops by sex like a movie star. And what do you think? Every afternoon, drinks cocktails. My daughter's very lucky. The woman said, that's wonderful. And how's your son? Son? Don't ask. That poor boy. He married one of those fancy schmancy girls that's got to stay in bed till 12 o'clock noon every day. Spends all of his money by sex, and she's a drunkard. Drinks cocktails all the time.

0: Danny, that was delightful. And what a performance you gave, especially for someone who's just flown in from California. You must be dead tired, darling.
1: Yes, and I can say in all modesty that everyone thinks I'm a tired comedian.
0: Not I, darling. No, I told them at NBC when we were planning the show that it couldn't be a big broadcast without Danny Thomas. How can I ever repay you for coming?
1: With money.
0: And no schmo he.
1: I was only joking, Tallulah. Believe me, I'm honored to be listed among the great names on this show. I would have appeared on this song, in this program for a song.
0: Well, how lucky for me, because I was wondering about how to introduce Mindy Carson. Mindy, darling.
2: Hello, Tallulah. Hello, Danny.
0: Mindy, Danny just told me that he would do this show for a song. So it's up to you, darling. How about it?
2: Oh, yes, I'd love to. I'd like to sing my latest RCA Victor recording. It's called A Rainy Day Refrain.

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1: Just 10 days from now, Broadway will have its first showing of a new movie which has already stirred vast excitement in all who love the tradition of a great performer in a great play. The movie is Stanley Kramer's production of Rostand's immortal comedy, Cyrano. And here, in a sneak preview, is the distinguished young star of the picture, José Ferrer, as Cyrano de Bergerac.

0: The time, 17th century France. The place, the Theatre Bourgogne in Paris. Angrily mounted on a chair, just below the footlights, is the heroic figure of Cyrano de Bergerac, who has just stopped the play and ordered the foppish actor Montfleury off the stage. In all France, there is no one to match Cyrano as swordsman, poet, playwright, and wit. And in all France, nay, in all the world, there is no nose to match the size of Cyrano's outlandish nose. Ah, but a member of the audience dare speak.
1: Monsieur, how dare you interrupt the play? What a scandal to send the great Montfleury scampering from the stage tail between his legs. Did you know the Comte de Guiche is his patron? Who is yours?
2: No one.
1: No one? No patron?
2: I said no.
1: What? No great lord to cover with his name?
2: No, I have told you twice. Must I repeat? No, sir. No patron.
1: And when do you leave Paris?
2: Sir?
1: The Comte de Guiche has a long arm.
2: Mine is longer, by the 3 feet of my sword.
1: Yes, yes. But your dream of daring...
2: I do dream of daring. But you may go now. But you may go. Or tell me, why are you staring at my nose?
1: No, I...
2: Does it astonish you?
1: Oh, your grace misunderstands.
2: Is it long and soft and dangling like a trunk?
1: I never said I...
2: Or crooked like an owl's beak?
1: Really,
2: or perhaps a pimple ornaments the end of it?
1: Oh, no.
2: Or a fly parading up and down? What is this portent?
1: Oh, please.
2: This phenomenon?
1: I have been careful not to look.
2: Oh, and why not, if you please?
1: Why?
2: It disgusts you, then?
1: Oh, my dear
2: Does
1: sir.
2: Does its color appear to you unwholesome?
1: Oh, by no means.
2: Or its form obscene?
1: Not in the least.
2: Then why assume this deprecating manner? Possibly you find it just a trifle large.
1: Oh, no. Small. Very small. Infinitesimal. Tiny.
2: What? You accuse me of absurdity. Small my nose? Why, magnificent my nose.
1: My color... You're choking.
2: You pug, you knob, you buttonhead. Know that I glory in this nose of mine, for a great nose indicates a great man. Genial, courteous, intellectual, virile, and courageous. Whilst your face, that blank, inglorious concavity which my right hand finds on top of you, is as devoid of pride, of poetry, of soul, of picturesqueness, of contour, of character, of nose, in short, as that which at the end of that limp spine of yours, my left foot...
1: Oh, help! Help! Help the guard! Help! Ah, Comte de Guiche, save me!
3: Presently, this fellow will grow tiresome. Eh, Valvaire?
4: Oh, he blows his big horn.
2: Huh?
3: Well, don't just stand there, Valvaire. You're the finest swordsman in France. Do something.
4: Gladly. Monsieur de Bergerac, your nose is rather large.
2: Rather?
4: Oh, well.
2: Is that all?
4: Well, of course.
2: Ah, no, young sir, you're too simple. Why, you might have said, a great many things. Mon Dieu, why waste your opportunity? For example, thus. Aggressive. Aye, sir, if that nose were mine, I would have it amputated on the spot. Friendly. How do you drink with such a nose? Descriptive. 'Tis a rock, a crag, a cape. A cape? Say rather a peninsula. Inquisitive. What is that receptacle? A razor case or a portfolio? Kindly. Ah, do you love the little birds so much that when they come and sing to you, you give them this to perch on? Cautious. Take care. A weight like that might make you top-heavy. Eloquent. When it blows, the typhoon howls. Dramatic. When it bleeds... the Red Sea. Simple. When do they unveil the monument? Military. Beware. A secret weapon. Respectful, sir, I recognize in you a man of parts, a man of prominence. Enterprising. What a sign for some perfumer. Practical. Why not a lottery with this as the grand prize? Or literary. Was this the nose that launched 1,000 ships? These, my dear sir, are some of the things you might have said had you some tinge of letters or of wit to color your discourse. But of wit not so, you never had an atom. And of letters, you need but three to write you down. A-S-S.
5: What?
2: Ass.
5: Sir, I warn you.
2: And I, sir, warn you. Moreover, if you had the intention here before these folk to make a jest of me, be sure you would not then articulate the 20th part of half a syllable of the beginning. For I say these things lightly enough myself about myself, but I allow none else to utter them.
5: Insolent puppy, dolt, bumpkin, fool.
2: How do you do? And I, Cyrano, Savinien, Hercule de Bergerac.
3: Vicomte Valvert, come.
5: Such arrogance, this scarecrow hoot. Look at him. No ribbons, no lace, not even gloves.
2: True. I carry my adornments only on my soul, decked with deeds instead of ribbons, crowned with a white plume of freedom.
5: But
2: I have no gloves. A pity, too. I had one, the last one of an old pair, and lost that. It's very careless of me. Some gentleman offered me an impertinence. I left it in his face.
5: So be it. Your sword.
2: My sword. You shall die exquisitely.

0: Well, Jose, that was a very exciting performance you gave with Cyrano. And I know when everyone sees you in the pictures, they'll be even more thrilled. But I hope Broadway hasn't lost you to the movies entirely, you know, because, well, there are critics who consider you the greatest actor on the American stage today.
1: Oh, well, now, Tallulah, I wouldn't say the greatest.
0: Okay, darling, I won't.
1: Now, wait a minute, Tallulah. Put up a little fight, can't you?
2: I'd like to meet this gentleman, if I may, Miss Bankhead.
0: Oh, of course, darling. Jose, this is Meredith Wilson. Meredith, say hello to Jose Ferrer.
2: Hello, Jose Ferrer.
1: How do you do?
2: Why, Mr. Ferrer, I certainly enjoyed that little recitation you just spoke.
1: Recitation?
2: Yeah, about the fellow with the big nose. It reminded me of a fellow back home. He had a big nose, too. Named Wally Parker.
1: A nose named Wally Parker?
2: Yes. No, his name was Wally Parker. Do you think I meant his nose was named Wally Parker? No, his name was Wally Parker. How do you like that, Miss Bankhead? He thought I meant his nose was named Wally Parker.
0: Meredith, dear boy, will you go on with your sordid little story?
2: Yes. Well, this all happened back in my hometown, Mason City, Iowa.
1: Yes, a one-nighter.
2: Yeah. And one night he was going to propose to his girl, Susie Witherspoon. But on account of his nose, he just couldn't get up the courage to ask her to marry him. Well, she finally married a fella named Ralph Douglas. He's in the feed business. They're very happy.
1: Tallulah, is this the fellow who made that brilliant music for our...
0: Yes, yes, darling, it is. But he's written a lot of beautiful songs, too. He has a new one now called The Peony Bush. How about it, Meredith? Will you play it?
2: Sure, I'd be glad to. Oh, by the way, I just happened to remember. The fella's name was Ben Parker, not Wally. That makes it even funnier.
0: Will you play Peony Bush?

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1: Fellas, attention, please. I didn't like the way you played that last number. There's going to be a rehearsal of the orchestra right after the show. Didn't like the way the clarinet section sounded at all. I want you five fellas. Should be only four. Let me see now. There's Cousin Ed, Uncle Walter, Uncle Morton, and Gramps. Mm-hmm. Hey, you, the fifth fella over there. Who are you?
2: It ain't Wally Parker, kiddies.
1: Fred Allen!
3: Come on out here. What are you doing in that orchestra?
2: Well, NBC... you still being convulsed?
3: Yes, darling.
2: Well, NBC... NBC has tried me on radio, and they've tried me on television. Now, while they're waiting for a new medium to come along, they're trying me on this special assignment with my clarinet, sort of freelancing.
3: I see, darling. Now, what special assignment?
2: Well, first, the announcer, Ed Hurley, he has to ad-lib something about...
0: This portion of the program is brought to you by RCA Victor, world leader in radio first and recorded music first in television, and by the Whitehall Pharmacal Company, makers of Anacin, Colonos, Bisodol, and other fine drug products.
2: And then I'm supposed to play... First chimes, the first time you ever had a half a tone chimes. I mean, and then I am supposed to say, this is NBC, the National Broadcasting Company.
3: Fred, my darling, you fool.
2: Oh, yeah.
3: It's so nice to have you back on radio. I've missed you.
2: Oh, so you are the one. According to Hooper, you are the one.
3: No, darling, we've all missed you. Why don't you come back, Fred?
2: Well, I'll tell you, darling. I have been dabbling in something which, for the want of a better name, we shall call television.
3: Please, darling, people are eating.
2: Oh, I'm sorry. Say, you didn't by any chance happen to see me on my first television show, did you?
3: No, I didn't, Fred.
2: You weren't home?
3: Oh, yes, I was home, darling.
2: Oh, no set, darling?
3: No guts, darling.
2: Well, you know television's a new medium, and I have discovered why they call it a medium. Because nothing is well done, or very little.
3: Oh, darling, I think you're so funny.
2: So you are the one.
3: No, Fred. No, seriously speaking, darling.
2: Well, as if we haven't been. What else?
3: Well, no. Why did you leave radio?
2: Well, I'll tell you, Tallulah. They wanted me to do one of those programs where you call up people on the telephone and ask them questions and give them prizes, you see? And that's why I quit and went to television.
3: Do you mean?
2: Yes, it was a choice between the medium and the telephone.
3: Wait for laugh. Oh, excuse me.
2: Don't read the stuff in parentheses. You skip that.
3: Oh, I'm
2: that.
3: Sorry, Fred. I'm sorry. Well, anyway, I'm glad I was able to get you back on radio, even if it is only as a guest.
2: Uh-huh.
3: You know, when they told me about this big-name broadcast, I told them it wouldn't be a big-name broadcast without you, Fred.
2: Well, in radio, Fred has been a four-letter word for some time.
3: Oh, in fact, I insisted that they put you on this show.
2: Well, you insisted? You met with some stiff opposition, did you?
3: Well, I had to go through channels.
2: Oh, I've read about those channels. But I have thought of coming to back to radio if I could find a new formula, a format, you know. I did get one idea, and strangely enough, it came from Portland. She seemed to think that if I...
4: Mr. Allen!
2: Well...
4: Mr. Allen!
2: Well, as I stand here and feign surprise, if it isn't Portland now. Portland, Georgia, I had some more here. See, we didn't rehearse the audience. It says applause after this, but this is a rehearsal. This is what's mixing things. Portland, you're just in time. This is Tallulah Bankhead.
3: Hello, Portland. I'm glad to see you.
4: How do you do, sir?
3: Portland, I understand that you weren't on the first television show Fred did. Why was that?
4: Well, my dress wasn't cut low enough.
3: Oh. You mean a dress with a V-neck?
4: A TV-neck.
2: Well, before this conversation gets too fey, Portland... Portland, how about telling Tallulah the idea you thought up for a radio show for me?
4: Oh, I didn't think of it. No. Mama thought of it.
2: Oh, your mother is writing for radio now? Well, by the way, I was on television the other night, Portland. Did your mother see me?
4: Oh, she never could.
2: You mean that your mother thinks that I...
4: As Mama put it, to the high heavens.
2: Ad-lib, a stinging retort.
3: Fred, you're reading the parentheses.
2: Oh, the parentheses. This jumbo type. Oh, yes. Well, Portland, enough of Mama as a George G. nothing. Now, how about this idea of hers for a radio show?
3: Yes, let's hear the idea.
2: The idea.
4: Well, Mama thought first you ought to have an announcer who's big and fat and jolly,
2: yeah,
4: and laughs all through the program.
2: Yucks it up, huh?
4: And you want to get an orchestra leader who's tall, good-looking, and eats ham hocks.
2: Ham hocks. Well, say, Portland, that sounds like...
4: And you have a young fellow who sings, and his mother always wants you to pay him more money.
2: Singer, but Portland, that idea...
4: And you have a butler who drives your car, which is a broken-down Maxwell.
2: Maxwell, but...
4: And you have a quartet that sings your commercials.
2: Commercial, but...
4: And for your sponsor, you get a cigarette company.
2: Cigarette, but...
4: The show, Mr.
2: Oh,
4: Allen.
2: Really? I can be in it too,
4: uh-huh.
2: Huh?
4: You wear a toupee.
2: Yeah.
4: You're always 39 years old.
2: Uh-huh.
4: You play a violin and you do your own laundry.
2: Yeah.
4: And you have a washing machine that you rent out to your neighbors.
2: Say.
4: And you're very tight and you keep your money down in a vault.
2: I'm sort of the pinch penny type, huh?
4: Yes, and that's a wonderful title. You could call it the Pinch Penny Program.
2: Well, I don't know, Portland. What's the future in becoming a salesman for Jell-O? I mean, where could you go?
4: Well, what's the matter? Do you think Mama's idea revolutionary?
2: Well, it is a little revolting.
4: What do you think, Miss Bankhead? You haven't had any lines for a whole page.
3: I was wondering when you'd notice, darling.
4: Do you think that kind of a program would go anywhere?
3: Yes, darling, to another network.
4: Well, how about trying out this idea right now, Mr. Allen?
2: No, I don't think I could...
4: But, Mr. Allen, what have you got to lose?
2: Face.
3: An excellent reason for doing it, darling. So on with the Pinch Penny program.
2: Pinch Penny.
5: The Pinch Penny Program. Ha, ha, ha, ha, ha, ha. 30 minutes of hijinks with your favorite radio comedian, star of stage, screen, and laundry, Pinch Penny. Well, here it is, 7 o'clock, and Pinch Penny isn't here yet. I wonder where he can be.
2: Say, that always gets me. There's a guy who gets $25,000 a week for doing that program, and you know he's not going to be late. He's probably been standing there since noon with his bare money belt hanging out. Try another opening. Could you scare up another opening?
5: Okay. Well, as you know, ladies and gentlemen, this is the first show of the new season. And so we give you the star of our show, just back from an extended 3-month, 40-cent tour of Radio City, Pinch Penny.
2: Hello, again. Hello again, this is Pinch Penny. And Don Thomas, you know that's not true. You know I took a cruise to Honolulu. It was a wonderful boat trip.
5: Really? How did you go, Mr. Penny? First class?
2: Well, not exactly.
5: Second class?
2: Well, no, you see...
5: Third class?
2: Well, no, Don Z.
5: Oh, then you must have gone steerage.
2: Steerage? Why, Don, how can you say that about me?
5: It's easy. Didn't you, find it pretty crowded down in steerage?
2: Don, for your information, I'll have you know that I had the whole boat to myself.
5: What boat was that?
2: Well, it was one of those little boats that hangs over the side of the big boat.
5: Oh, so you went stowaway.
2: Yes, that's the class I was trying to think of. And it's the only way to travel, Don, with the wind and the spray in my hair.
5: Yeah. Your hair, Mr. Penny?
2: Well, I had it hanging over the side of the boat. Now, stop that, Don.
5: Did you like Honolulu?
2: Oh, it's so colorful there, and I'll never forget the day we docked. All the little native boys standing on the pier, and the people on the boat throwing pennies into the water, and the way those little rascals dive in and fight to get that money.
5: They go to all that trouble for pennies?
2: Well, after all, Don, it's not taxable. No inheritance tax or anything. Liquid assets, you know, just as
5: now,
2: you pick it out.
5: Now, Mr. Penny, don't tell me that you...
2: Now, Don, please, after all, say, where is everybody? Where's Dennis? I want to talk to Dennis about his song for our first show.
5: Oh, here he is. Hello, Dennis.
6: Hello, Don. Mr. Penny, my mother thinks...
2: Hello, Dennis.
6: My mother thinks I ought to get more money for this new season.
2: I said hello, Dennis.
6: Hello, Mr. Penny. My mother thinks I ought to get more money for this new season.
2: Now, later, later, kid. Now, look, for your first song this year...
6: My mother thinks I'm underpaid.
2: Your mother doesn't know what she's talking about. Now, for your...
6: Ooh, what you said.
2: Now, for your first song...
6: My mother is the brains of the family.
2: Some brains. Now, look, kid, for your first song...
6: She was an honor graduate from the University of Southern California.
2: Come louder.
6: I say she was an honor graduate from the University...
2: Now, cut that out! I pay you ample salary.
6: You mean sample. My mother says that Bing Crosby makes as high as $50 a week and sometimes $75.
2: Well... Bing Crosby has a lot of interest. He's in the orange juice business. He owns a baseball club.
6: Where does he find the time for all that?
2: He makes movies. He runs a racetrack.
6: Where does he find the time for all that?
2: He has four sons.
6: Where does he find the time?
2: Dennis!
6: Where? Well, my mother either says I get money or I'll quit.
2: Well, goodbye, darling. Goodbye, Dennis.
6: Every time I open my mouth to quit, somebody says goodbye, darling. All right, goodbye. And my mother says she's going to send you back these pennies you sent from Honolulu.
5: Well. Mr. Penny, you don't mean you doled for pennies with those kids in Honolulu.
2: Well, the water was so delightfully warm, Donzie. And now I am in the spot. What am I going to do about a singer for the program?
5: Oh, don't worry about that. Singers are a dime a dozen.
2: They are? Where? Where can you get them for a dime a dozen? Where are singers a dime for a dozen? Where?
5: There's a bunch of singers in a choral group here. Say, any of you boys want to sing on this program?
7: I'll sing.
2: All right, boy. Step over here. What's your name, son?
7: Frankie Lane.
2: Frankie Lane. That's not a very good stage name, son, if you want to get anywhere, I mean. But we'll change your name later. Sing, Frankie. No, hold it just a minute, kid. Come in.
8: Mr. Penny?
2: Yes, I'm Mr. Penny.
8: Mr. Penny, I'm making a survey of all the men in this district. What is your age?
2: 39.
8: Well, we are making a list of all available men under 40. I am from your local draft board.
2: Oh. Well, I've been meaning to talk to you guys on the draft board about that. Sing, kid. I had this trouble during the Spanish-American War. You see, Mr. and Sophie...

0: That was very good, kid, for a beginner. You can have the job.
1: Well, how about the money, Mr. Penny?
0: Money? Well, at a dime a dozen, that would be 1/12 of 10, would be 1/12.
1: I had an offer to sing on television with Fred Allen, you know.
0: Oh, please, people are eating, please. But I tell you what I will do. I'll take an option on you and think it over, mull it over a while for 30 days. I'll give you an advance, okay?
1: Golly, that's fine, Mr. Penny.
0: How about 5?
1: That'll be wonderful.
0: Here you are. There's 1, 2, 3, 4, 5.
1: Gee, thanks, Mr. Penny.
0: So long, kid.
1: Golly, Indian heads. And they're so bright and shiny.
2: Where is everybody, Mr. Penny? We got to have a rehearsal of the show.
0: Well, Porchester should be here any minute with the scripts.
2: Well, here's Porchester now.
0: Oh, yes. Hello, Porchester.
3: Hello, both.
0: Now, look, darling. I mean, Porchester. Did you finish typing the scripts?
3: Yes, Bo, but I had a lot of trouble. It's tough to write on a typewriter with only 5 keys on it.
2: Only 5 letters on that typewriter?
0: Well, what's the matter with that? I've done very well with those 5 letters.
2: So what 5 letters are they, Porchester?
3: L-S, M-F, and T. Well, it's like sending up smoke signals.
0: Well, it's a Corona typewriter, isn't it?
2: Mr. Penny, I think you're the funniest.
3: Oh, so you're the one.
0: Well, I wish the rest of the cast would get here so we could rehearse.
2: Well, Mr. Penny, I have the quartet here if you wanted to run over the commercial.
0: We have no commercial. This is a sustaining program.
2: But they've already rehearsed it, Mr. Penny, haven't you, fellas?
0: But, fellas, we don't need a quartet. We have no commercial.
2: Okay, fellas, let them hear it.
0: But, fellas...
4: S-U-S-T-A-I-N-I-N-G, we're sustaining NBC. S-U-S-T-A-I-N-I-N-G, who's sustaining OTV?
0: But, fellas...
4: S-U-S-T-A-I-N-I-N-G...

0: look, whack. Another whale and I'll strike oil. Look, fellas, I haven't got time for that now. I'm waiting for my clarinet teacher. He's supposed to be here. I'm going to call him up and see what's keeping him. Hand me that phone, will you, Porchester?
1: Here you are, boss.
0: Thank you. Hello? Hello, operator? What is the matter with those girls out there?
2: Mindy, blue eyes is flashing.
3: If they are, Ethel, it's the first time I ever saw them flash.
2: Did he give you a present when he got back from his vacation?
3: Yeah, he gave me a locket. Ain't it a beauty?
2: Oh, yeah, an Indian head.
3: But it's nice, though, isn't it?
2: Oh, they're a dime a dozen.
3: Oh, not these. They've gone up. They're 10 for a dime. But instead of bringing me expensive gifts, I sure wish he'd stop making up new rules.
2: Oh, Mindy, you're always telling me about your troubles. I have troubles, too, but you never ask me how I'm getting along.
3: All right, Ethel. How are you getting along?
2: Don't ask.
3: Hey, how are you getting along with Herman?
2: Don't ask.
3: Gee, I thought he was going to take you out Saturday night.
2: Didn't ask.
3: Why, I thought he had intentions.
2: Oh, sure he's got intentions, but he don't want to get married.
3: Man, you sure gotta hand it to him.
2: Not Herman, he takes it himself.
3: But what happened to that other fellow? What's his name? You know, Harry.
2: Oh, I could never marry him.
3: Why not?
2: Well, we used to ride home on the subway together, and I got off on 34th Street, and he got off on 23rd Street.
3: So what?
2: So I realized I could never marry a man below my station.
3: He's flashing again.
2: Maybe we ought to answer. Hello, hello, yes, hello.
0: Hey, what's going on out there? I want you to get my clarinet teacher on the phone for me and tell him to come right down here. What? Oh, all right, I'll give you one, too. Gold diggers, copper diggers, Indian head she wants.
4: I'm back, Mr. Petty. My mother changed my mind.
0: Oh, she did.
4: But this is going to be my last season because... For next year, my mother's got me a contract with Metro-Goldwyn-Mayer for $1,000 a week.
0: $1,000? Oop! Well.
4: That's right, $1,000 a week.
0: MGM signed a contract with you?
4: Ooh, signed.
0: Now cut that out.
5: Out no fear, Meredith Harris is here.
0: Well, it's about time. It's about time you showed up. Where were you?
5: Now, take it easy, Dad. I'm here, ain't I? Where was you, he asked me.
0: Where was you? I said, where were you?
5: Okay, if you're going to get geometrical about it. Well, ain't we dandy. If I'd have known, I'd have brung you an apple.
0: It's not brung, it's broad.
5: Ah, tell it to the morons. What goes around here? How about the rehearsal?
0: You'll have to wait until we get through with my clarinet lesson. Until my teacher comes, I think I'll do a little practicing. My teacher will be here any minute. He comes by bus, so it'll take a little while for him to get here.
4: I think I'll go down and have an ice cream soda.
6: I think I'll go down, too. I'll have an ice cream soda with you.
5: I'm going down, too. I can't stand any more of this.
6: Well, come with us. You going to have a soda?
5: Yeah, I always take one jigger of soda. Gotta leave plenty of room for that good stuff on top.
0: Cowards!

0: You're back again, are you, Portland?
1: Well, tell me, what did your mother think of the way we took off that sterling character she originated for radio?
2: Well, Mr. Allen, she doesn't think it's your type of program.
1: Oh, really?
2: She has another fellow in mind for
1: it. Mr. Livingston, I presume?
2: Well, she has got a wonderful idea that would just fit you.
1: Oh, another idea, really?
2: Uh-huh. She thinks you ought to have a program where you walk down an alley.
1: Yeah.
2: And you talk to people you meet there.
1: Yeah.
2: Like a southern congressman,
1: uh-huh,
2: an old farmer, and an Irishman.
1: And you tell a lot of old sure-file jokes and find myself broadcasting at the same time everybody else is listening to a quiz program someplace. I know what you mean, Paul, and I'm not going through that again. No, sir, I'm not...
3: Ladies and gentlemen, it is only coincidence that tonight marks the 8th anniversary of the passing of the immortal George M. Cohan. It is a fitting coincidence for us because we all somehow feel the presence, the friendly approval, the exhilaration one always knew when George M. was around. The big show would not be truly big if we did not have something here that was created by the greatest showman of them all. We have his songs, and we're going to sing them now, and we feel you'd like to sing along with us. So on stage, Jimmy, Fred, Danny, Ethel, Frankie, Mindy, everyone, and keep a place for me. Our cue, Meredith. It's time for George M. Cohan to take another bow, leading off with Fred Allen.

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Always leave them laughing when you say goodbye. 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

0: Sunday night from Hollywood.
1: God bless you, everybody.
0: Thank you, Tallulah. Good night, everybody. Good night to you all. It's NBC, the National Broadcasting Company.
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4: The Adventures of Ozzie and Harriet, presenting America's favorite young couple, Ozzie Nelson and Harriet Hilliard. And now let's see what's going on in the Nelson family.
5: All right, boys, everybody up. David, Ricky, Ozzie.
4: It's no wonder mothers get weary. After getting them up, getting them dressed, getting them fed, Harriet gets her little family started on the daily routine.
6: Hurry up, gang. It's time you were leaving.
7: Okay, Mom. Here I go.
4: That was 10-year-old David sliding down the banister.
8: Ricky, I'll bet you can't do that.
9: Yes, I can.
4: Followed by 6-year-old Ricky.
10: I bet Pop can't.
11: Oh, no? Well, Harriet?
7: By golly, she did it.
9: The side saddle, too.
6: Y'all ready for school, fellas?
7: Yes, Mother.
6: You have your homework, David, and your milk money?
7: Yes, ma'am.
9: I'm all ready, too, Mother.
6: Let's see. Well, surprise, surprise, your face is clean.
9: I tried soap this morning.
11: Picked a fine time to start now that's getting scarce.
6: Oh, but see how nice you look, Daddy. Hair combed and everything.
9: I even washed my ears.
11: You sure? Let's see. Ah, yeah. You left the soap in them to prove it.
6: Mother's very proud of you, Ricky. You're getting to be a fine big fella.
11: You guys better get started for school, hadn't you?
7: Okay, Pop. Come on, my fine big fellow. Bye, Mom. Go on, Pop.
11: Go on, boys.
6: Bye, fellas. Well, there they go.
11: Mm-hmm. Say, Harriet.
6: Yes?
11: Don't you think maybe we were praising Ricky a little too much about his appearance?
6: What makes you say that, dear?
11: Well, it just occurred to me we made such a fuss over him, he might have hurt David's feelings.
6: Oh, I don't think so. Although, I'll grant you, it is something we should be careful about.
11: And David's such a good little guy, I'd hate to have him feel neglected.
6: Oh, now, Ozzie, I'm sure it wasn't as bad as all that.
11: Well, nevertheless, a 10-year-old boy can be pretty sensitive, you know. Well, I think I'll be home a little early today, dear.
6: Oh, that's good. You better take your coat. It's pretty chilly.
11: I will.
6: And Ozzie?
11: Yeah?
6: In case you're sensitive, you look very nice, too.
11: Oh, thank you.

0: Hiya.
1: Oh, hello, Thorny. Home a little early today, aren't you?
0: Yeah, well, I thought as long as it's so nice out, I'd clean up this lawn a little. Rake up some of these leaves.
1: Well, I won't get too mad if you make a little mistake and clean up my side of the lawn, too.
0: Oh, I can't. That's where I'm throwing all the rubbish. Say, you know, that little Ricky of yours is all right.
1: What do you mean?
0: Don't tell me he hasn't told you. Yuli came home yesterday, all excited about it.
1: Well, what happened?
0: Well, you know, they had one of those creative aptitude tests at the school yesterday.
1: Yeah?
0: Ricky drew a bridge for his project and won a silver star for third prize in his class.
1: How about that? He never even told us about it.
0: Pretty smart kid, that Ricky.
1: You know, he really is, Thorny. Yeah, of course, I know every parent thinks his children are smart. But did I ever tell you what Ricky once said to the milkman? The milkman...
0: Yes, you did.
1: Oh. Well, there's another story about... Oh, he's about 4 years old, I think. And he saw David leaving for school...
0: You told me that one, too,
1: Did I tell you about when he was 2 years old and he saw a dog for the first time?
0: No.
1: Oh, well, this dog...
0: Harriet did.
1: Well, I'll be seeing you.
0: Yeah, give Ricky my congratulations.
1: I will. Oh, say, you know, I've heard about these aptitude tests before. They're very accurate. Supposed to prove beyond a doubt that... How did your little daughter Julie come out?
0: She told me, but I forgot.
1: Well, anyway, she's pretty, and I wouldn't take these tests too seriously.
0: Oh, as a matter of fact, Julie's pretty good at school. She'll manage all right. Anyway, my mother always used to say that a girl should be pretty and a boy should be smart.
1: I guess that's right. And Ricky is smart. You see that wagon he built practically by himself?
0: Yeah, he pulls Julie around in it every day. Yeah, I guess she'll manage all right.
1: As long as he's smart and she's pretty, I guess it comes out even.
0: Imagine that Julie getting Ricky to pull her around all day in his wagon. She's only 5 years old. I mean, where'd she learn such things?
1: Oh, by the way, did your boy Will take the aptitude test?
0: Yes. As a matter of fact, that's how I happened to go over to the school today. The principal called me up. It seems that Will has developed quite an aptitude for penmanship.
1: Oh?
0: Yes, they got to checking the handwriting on the test and discovered who had written the Kilroy was here signed on the basement wall. I'll see you later, Oz.
1: Oh, you're all in here. Hello, dear.
2: Hello, dear.
3: Hi, Pop. Pop.
2: Boys are just going to have some milk and cookies. You care for some?
1: Just as soon as I get my coat off. Well, congratulations, Ricky.
2: Congratulations. What'd he do?
1: Harriet, I'm proud to announce that our son, Eric Nelson, age 6, won third prize in his class in an aptitude test at school.
2: Ricky, why didn't you tell me? That's wonderful.
3: It is?
1: Mr. Thornberry says it was for a bridge you drew. Did you bring it home with you?
3: Yeah, but I can't show it to you.
2: Why not?
3: I got my gumdrops wrapped up in it.
2: Ricky Nelson, I want that drawing. I'm going to show it to Grandma, the Thornberries, the Johnsons, and... And then I'm going to put up my scrapbook.
3: Oh, Mom.
1: Now, Ricky, your mother's proud of you. Don't be so modest. Take the drawing out of your pocket and show it to her.
2: Mother? Ricky, you got it all crumpled and stuff. Here, let me straighten it out.
3: Mom, you're losing my gumdrop.
2: Golly, look at this, Ozzy.
1: Hey, that's pretty darn good.
2: I can't believe he did this all by himself.
1: I never knew you could draw this well, Ricky.
2: Mom?
4: Yes, David?
3: Can I have my milk so I can go out and play?
2: Yes, certainly, dear. Help yourself.
1: You know, Harriet, this bridge shows a real mechanical aptitude. Ricky, how did you happen to draw a bridge?
3: Well, first I drew a fish swimming across a river, but it didn't look so good. So I made the fish longer, and it looked like a bridge.
2: Mom, maybe Ricky will be an engineer when he grows up and build real bridges.
3: Mom?
2: Yes, David?
3: I can't find the cookies.
2: Oh, ask Gloria to give them to you, dear. Ricky, what are these things?
3: That's where the bridge raises up to let the boats go by. And when an airplane wants to get by, it pulls down like this.
1: Yeah. Hey, that's pretty darn clever. You know, Harriet, we're liable to have an engineer in the family.
2: Wouldn't that be wonderful?
1: In fact, we're going to start encouraging this talent right away. That's what those tests are for, you know.
2: Oh, of course.
1: Begin putting the emphasis on mathematics, physics, and science. Remind me tonight to get him a subscription to Popular Mechanics. And I think maybe Santa Claus ought to bring him one of those Erector building sets this Christmas.
2: Well, yes, dear, but that's one of the things you wanted this year.
1: Oh, well, of course, talent to consider. Harriet, look at this design here. Do you realize that that's almost a perfect circle?
2: Oh, isn't that clever? What is it?
1: Well, it's it can't be the support. Ricky, what is this circle here?
3: That's where the gumdrop was.
1: Oh, okay.
2: Ozzy, the idea we ought to frame this picture. Then someday when Ricky's a famous engineer, we'll show it to him.
3: Mom?
2: Yes, David?
3: I can't find Gloria.
2: Oh, maybe she's in the living room. Gloria? Oh, Gloria?
4: Then you call me, Mrs. Nelson.
2: David can't seem to find where you hid the cookies.
5: Oh, I'll get them. I know. What's that?
1: Oh, it's a drawing Ricky made, Gloria. Won third prize in his class at school.
4: Really? Oh, it certainly is a wonderful job.
2: Isn't it, though?
4: Oh, yes. I think the expression around the mouth is perfect.
1: No. Gloria, it's a bridge. Here, turn around. See? See, that's the river running right underneath there.
2: Isn't that good?
4: Yes, it is. Ricky will probably grow up to be an artist. He'll live in a studio and smoke a pipe and wear a beret and run around a lot and have wild parties every night.
2: What's the matter, Gloria?
4: I knew him when he was a little boy and he was so sweet.
2: Well, he doesn't have to be that kind of an artist. All artists aren't alike.
4: Well, that's right.
1: Anyway, it isn't the drawing itself that's important, Gloria, but rather the thought behind it, which suggests a talent for engineering.
2: Yep. Looks like Ricky's going to be an engineer when he grows up.
4: Oh, that doesn't always follow, Mrs. Nelson. 15 years ago, when my little nephew was only 4 years old, he once took his father's watch apart.
2: My goodness.
4: He took every single part out and laid it in a neat circle. And when his father came home, he wasn't angry because he felt that this showed his son was going to be a watchmaker. So, he promised the boy $1 if he'd put it together again. Imagine a 4-year-old boy putting a watch together.
2: And did he turn out to be a watchmaker?
4: Oh, we don't know yet. He's still trying to put his father's watch together. Well, I'll go get the cookies.
2: Did the whole school take these tests, Ricky?
3: Sure. David's class had watercolor painting.
2: David, how did you... Where is David?
1: Oh. Well, he must have left while we were talking.
2: Well, Ozzie, he didn't wait for the cookies. That's not like David. Do you think... Oh, goodness. Here we were praising Ricky to the skies, and we never even asked David about his drawing.
1: The poor kid probably got a low mark and was too embarrassed to show it to us.
2: Well, of course, we may be just imagining things.
1: Oh, as a matter of fact, he's probably out in the kitchen filling up on cookies.
2: Take it easy, dear. We both can't get through the door at once. David might be here in the kitchen. Has he been in here, Gloria?
4: And he just left.
1: Oh, that's good.
4: Yeah, he just asked me to make him a box lunch for tomorrow, and then he left.
1: A box lunch?
2: That's funny. David always comes home for lunch.
4: Well, that's what I said. But he said he wasn't going to go to school tomorrow.
2: Ozzie, you don't suppose...
1: Well, holy smokes, I don't know. Well, what makes you so sure that David's up here in his room, Harriet?
2: I'm not, but... He's in there talking to Ricky. Let's go in a little closer.
1: Harriet, you mean you're going to eavesdrop?
2: If anything's wrong with my son, I want to know about it. I certainly don't see any harm. And...
1: Shh, I can't hear them.
3: Well, I have to go by myself. You see, I told you I would be going with you.
1: Hmm.
3: Did you tell Mom and Pop what you're going to do?
6: Of course not, sir. Don't you tell me.
3: Oh, I won't. You better not. See, David, are you glad you're going?
1: Come on downstairs, Harriet.
2: Ozzie, this is terrible. Do you realize what this means? David's planning to run away from home.

0: He's obviously planning to run away right after his bedtime. That gives us until 9 o'clock tonight to figure something out.
1: I wish I knew what to do.
2: Why not lock him in his room?
1: Oh, we can't, Ozzie. That was... Did you say that, Ozzie?
0: No.
2: I did. And here I am up in the tree.
0: Oh, hello, Emmy Lou.
2: Oh. I just happened to be sitting here. I wasn't purposely listening. I'd have told you I was here if I'd known you were going to talk about something personal. I feel terribly embarrassed.
3: But as long as I already heard, why don't you lock him in his room?
0: No, that wouldn't solve the problem, Emmy Lou. Besides, it's a horrible thing to do to a child.
3: Oh, yeah, I suppose you're right. Why does he want to run away?
0: Well, it's quite a long story. You see, Ricky got third prize in the contest at school. We made quite a fuss over him and didn't even ask David how he made out.
3: Oh, poor David. I know how he hates drawing. He probably got a low mark.
1: That's what we're afraid of.
3: To me, this looks like an obvious case of a child's ego hurt by neglect and the belief that his parents are disappointed in him. Very typical.
0: Where'd you learn all that?
3: From the child psychology books. My mother used to buy them all, and I'd read them to see if I was being brought up properly. I remember one chapter...
0: Pardon me, Emmy Lou. You know, Harriet, I think our young friend here has given us a wonderful idea.
3: I have? I mean, I have?
0: Well, of course, it's very simple. David thinks we're disappointed in him. Our job now is to build up his self-confidence, build up his ego, make a big fuss over him.
1: Ozzie, I think that's the answer.
0: Of course it is. Why, by 9 o'clock, he'll forget he ever thought about running away from home. Gee, thanks, Emmy Lou.
3: Oh, that's all right, Mr. Nelson. I'm always glad to help you. In fact, that's why I like you.
0: Huh? Why is that?
3: You're the only adult I know who has to depend on me for advice.
0: There he is, sitting in the living room, Harriet. Remember what I told you. Just follow my lead.
1: Yeah, I will.
0: Oh, hello, David. How you feel?
4: Okay.
0: Ah, that's great. What are you doing?
4: Nothing. Just sitting here thinking.
0: He's thinking, Harriet. He's thinking.
4: Isn't that wonderful?
0: What are you thinking about, David?
4: Oh, nothing special. I was just going upstairs to read my book.
0: Oh, what book are you reading?
4: The one Grandma gave me.
0: Oh, yes, it's that new book. What's it called? Oh, that Tommy Tip-Top and his baseball team.
1: Oh, that sounds nice.
0: You know something? I've tried to read those Tommy Tip-Top books. It's a series. Did you ever read one, Harriet?
1: I can't say I have.
0: Well, I want to tell you they're pretty hard books to understand.
1: I've heard that from several people.
0: Yes, sir. It takes a very smart fellow to understand those books. I don't suppose you really understand them, do you, David?
4: Sure I do, I guess.
0: Well, how do you like that? Harriet?
1: Yes?
0: I shouldn't say this in front of David, but he's a pretty smart boy to understand those books.
4: Oh, Pop, a baby can understand those books. You don't have to be smart to understand them.
0: I beg to differ. You are too modest. What would you say if I were to tell you that I don't understand them?
4: I'd say you would. I wouldn't say anything, Pop. Can I go up and read my book now?
0: David, before you
1: go upstairs and read your book.
4: Thanks, ma'am.
0: Boy, these cookies are great. They're your favorite kind, aren't they, David?
4: Yes, sir.
0: Your mother baked them especially for you. Go ahead, there's one left on the plate. You take it.
4: No, you take it, Pop.
0: Okay. Harriet! Harriet!
2: Yes, Ozzie?
0: Those cookies of yours were delicious. Look, the whole heaping plate is all gone.
2: Oh, wonderful. I've got more in the kitchen. I'll bring them out.
0: Isn't that great, David? Your mother's going to bring out some more cookies. And this time you try one, huh? Say, David, you know what I did? While I was out in the yard, I noticed your coaster wagon was broken, so I fixed it.
4: But my wagon isn't broken. That wagon in the yard belongs to Will Thornberry.
0: In here, Harriet.
4: Where's David?
0: He's up in his room.
1: Ozzie, we've got to do something.
0: Yes.
1: It's only a few hours till 9 o'clock. I know if we could just keep him interested and occupied until he goes to sleep, he'll have forgotten all about it by tomorrow.
0: Hey, I have an idea. Just before his bedtime, I'll start reading to him. And I'll read to him till he falls asleep.
1: That might be an idea, Sam.
0: I'll read him one of those Billy Bushytail stories. He used to be crazy about those.
1: Oh, that was a year ago, dear. He's outgrown them.
0: Harriet, he's just 10 years old. 10-year-old boys eat up those little animal stories. Where is the book?
1: On the night table next to your bed.
0: Hope you didn't lose my place.
1: Why don't you read him something more adult, dear? Maybe something with a moral to it, showing how foolish it would be to run away from home.
0: Yeah. I know just the book, too. I think you'll like this, David. It's Huckleberry Finn by Mark Twain, one of the finest books ever written.
4: Oh, yes, I've heard of that.
0: There's a certain chapter I want to read to you. It's where Huck Finn runs away from his father.
4: Neat. Well, Pop, that sounds neat.
0: Yeah, I'll find it in just a minute. You'll see that Huck had real reasons for running away. His father was a mean, cruel man. He used to beat Huck all the time with hickory switches. Didn't feed or clothe the boy properly. Wouldn't even let him go to school.
4: Was that being grand?
0: Well, of course. Anyway, finally Huck decided to run away, so he sawed his way out of the cabin, made it look like he'd been kidnapped, see? See if I can find it here in the book. No, here's the place. It was dark now, so I dropped the canoe down the river under some willows and waited for the moon to rise. I made fast to a willow. Then I took a bite to eat and lay down in the canoe to figure out a plan. I had some blankets and a pillow, so it was very restful. Are you getting tired, David?
4: Oh, no, Pop.
0: You don't mind if I stretch out on the sofa, do you? It's a little more comfortable.
4: Right ahead, Pop. Speak some more.
0: I says to myself, they'll soon get tired looking and won't bother about me anymore. I can stop off anywhere I want to. Jackson's Island's good enough for me. I know that island pretty well, and nobody ever comes there. I can paddle over to town nights and slink around and pick up things I want. Yes, sir, Jackson's Island's the place. I was pretty tired. As I lay stretched out by the canoe, I could hear the gentle lapping of the soft river water against the bank. My eyes grew heavy. I yawned a few times. And the first thing I know, I was fast asleep.
1: Where's David?
0: He's on Jackson's Island. Don't worry, dear.
1: Ozzie, wake up, dear.
0: No, he was just... Oh,
1: David.
0: I must have fallen asleep for a minute.
1: A minute? It's almost 10 o'clock and David's gone.
0: He must have left while I was asleep.
1: Oh, call the police. I'll call Mother. We'll get up a searching party.
0: Wait a minute, Harry. Let's look in his room. He probably left a note telling us where he went.
1: All right, but let's hurry.
0: I'm coming. Come on.
1: You look for a note, Ozzie. I'll see what clothes he took.
0: Let's see. He didn't leave it on his dresser.
1: He didn't take his coat. Wow, what's the matter, Pop?
0: Don't bother us, David, with it. Oh,
1: David! What happened?
3: He's all right, Ozzie. He's safe in bed. What's the matter, Mom?
1: Well, we...
0: Harriet, let me handle this. David, something's been bothering you today, hasn't it?
4: Yes, Pop.
0: Was it about the drawing you had to do for the project at school?
4: Yes, Pop.
0: David, each of us is good at some things and poor at other things. Nobody should be conceited about being especially good at something, and it's just as foolish to feel bad about being poor at something else. You're our son, and we love you. Whether you get the best mark in the class or the poorest, you know that wouldn't make any difference in the way we feel about you, don't you, David?
4: Yes, Pop.
0: Now, does this straighten everything out, son?
4: Yes, Pop. Oh, David.
0: Now, David, you don't have to if you don't want to, but I think you'd feel better if you let us see the drawing.
1: But, Ozzie...
0: Harriet, I just want to show him that no matter how bad the drawing is, it doesn't make the slightest difference to us.
4: It's on the chair there, Pop.
0: Okay. Let's take a look. Well, it isn't so bad, is it, Harriet?
1: No.
0: What mark did you get on it, David?
4: First prize.
0: Well, that doesn't make... David, I know we woke you out of a deep sleep. Listen carefully, son. What mark did you get on it?
4: First prize.
1: First prize? But I thought you didn't like drawing.
4: I don't. I didn't try very hard. I just smeared up the paper with watercolors, and the teacher said it was abstract and gave me first prize.
1: David, tell me, dear, if you won first prize, why were you ashamed to show it to us?
4: Well, Ricky got third prize for that bridge, and you said you wanted to be an engineer.
1: Well?
4: And if I got first prize for this, you'd want me to be an artist. And I don't want to be an artist. I want to be an aviator.
0: Is that all that's bothering you? David, you don't have to be anything you don't want to be.
1: I don't? Of course not, David.
0: Now, is everything okay?
4: Uh-huh.
0: And you're going to go to school tomorrow?
4: Can I?
0: Can you? Well, of course you can.
4: Then you'll have to talk to the drawing teacher. She's making everybody who won first prize go to the Art Institute.
1: Then you weren't going to run away from home.
4: Ain't it great, Mom? I don't have to be an artist.
0: For Pete's sake, what's all the fuss about here?
2: Hey, what's going on in here?
1: Oh, we woke up Rick.
0: Well, that's all right. Let him get up. We're going to celebrate, Harriet. I'll run to the corner and get ice cream. You get the cookies and the dishes.
2: That's a good idea.
0: We'll be right back, boys. Don't go to sleep. We're going to have a party.
2: Say, David.
4: What, Ricky?
2: What's going on around here?
4: I don't know. I'm all mixed up myself.
2: Gee whiz. Pop's so excited and Mom's crying.
4: Nothing to worry about, Ricky. Just the stage they go through.
2: I'm not worried. I just hope Pop's not so excited he forgets I like strawberries.

0: Boy, that ice cream was great, wasn't it?
1: Sure was.
2: Sure was.
3: We forgot to get strawberries.
0: I'm sorry, Ricky, but I was so excited I got just chocolate.
2: I like chocolate.
3: David won first prize, and I only won third.
0: Oh, Ricky, that makes no difference. After all, David won first prize accidentally.
3: Well, I sort of won third prize accidentally, too.
1: What do you mean?
3: Well, they gave different prizes to the boys and girls.
1: Yes?
3: There's only four boys in my class, and one of them was absent.
4: You've been listening to The Adventures of Ozzie and Harriet. 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
1: New York skyline. Isn't it amazing to think that the Indians sold all of Manhattan for only $24? Isn't that silly? They could have gotten $1,000 for the Empire State Building alone. Well, that's what you can expect when you listen to my friend Irma.

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0: Starring Mary Wilson as Irma and Kathy Lewis as Jane.

0: This is one of those days that make people say that New York is a great place to visit, but not to live in. Why? Because the temperature is hugging the century mark and the humidity is picketing your pores. Irma and I are stretched out, gasping for breath on our patio. You see, we like to think of our fire escape as a patio.
1: Jane?
0: Oh, don't talk, sweetie. It's too hot.
1: Jane, what's the temperature of the human body?
0: 98 is normal.
1: What's the temperature on the fire escape?
0: Let me see. My goodness, it's 98.
1: Now, what are we complaining about? Everything is normal.
0: Well, ordinarily, I try to straighten Irma out, but it's too hot to argue. In fact, to forget the heat, Irma and I are playing a game. We're looking on the clotheslines around us and trying to guess what kind of people each line represents. For instance, over there on Mrs. Burton's line, there are 2 silk-striped men's shirts and 5 pair of boys' overalls. Story's quite plain. Mr. Burton is a big man about town, and Junior has to support the family.
1: Jane, I've got one figured out.
0: Yeah?
1: Yes, Mrs. Adams has 2.5 children.
0: Yes. How did you arrive at that?
1: Oh, it's very simple, Jane. There's 5 stockings.
0: A gold star for you, Irma Peterson. I suppose because there are 2 sunbonnets hanging on Mrs. Horwitz's line, she has 2 heads.
1: Well, she does keep to herself. Gosh, Jane, isn't it warm?
0: Yeah, it's just about the hottest day I can remember. Let's go back into the house. Maybe it's cooled off.
1: All right, Jane.
0: Oh, no. Just as hot in here.
1: Well, I think I can bring the temperature down, Jane. Just give me time.
0: Irma, what are you going to do with all those paper bags?
1: I'm going to fill them all up with warm air and put them in the ice box and let them cool off.
0: Please, honey, please.
1: Isn't that any good, Jane?
0: Irma, the next time we go out in the sun, promise me you'll wear a hat. Oh, gosh, I wish there was some way we'd cool off. And Irma, don't suggest that we put cold slaw on our heads.
1: Oh, that's ridiculous. What will we have for supper? Look, Jane, if we really want to cool off, why don't we go to Coney Island and sit on the beach?
0: Sit? Irma, if we were ballet dancers, we couldn't find enough beach in that crowd to stand on one toe.
1: Oh, but Jane, there's going to be a contest and a parade, and the couple with the best personality gets a prize.
0: Yeah, but honey, it's such a trek to Coney Island.
1: Well, with Al and Richard, it'd be so much fun.
0: Richard at Coney Island. Honey, I don't want to make Richard seem snobbish, but the whole picture is out of focus. That'd be like asking Mrs. Vanderbilt to write a column for the Hobo News.
1: Oh, but Jane, we have such fun at Coney Island. Al wins so many prizes, like when they try to guess his weight.
0: Yeah, I know, Irma. Someday they're going to find that brick in his back pocket and they'll let him have it. But not for a prize. Hello. Oh, hello, Richard. Yes, of course I'm warm. How is it out there in your neck of the woods? It is? Well, it just goes to show you, even with a cool million, you can be hot. You know, Richard...
1: Jane, tell him about Coney Island.
0: Irma, please, honey, I'm talking. Wait a minute. What, Richard? No, Irma's just talking. She has a crazy idea. You know, it's too ridiculous to talk about. I don't want to embarrass you. She thought you'd like to go to Coney Island. Is that silly? You'd love to go. You think it's a wonderful idea? Hold the phone, will you, Richard? I want some water. Now it's really hot. You'll be here in an hour? Well, yes, of course, we'll be ready. Goodbye. Irma, did you hear that? Richard wants to go with us.
1: Well, that's what I like about Richard. He's not high hat. I think for a Republican, he's very democratic. Now, I wonder where I can get in touch with Al.
0: Well, finding Al may be a problem. Today being Sunday and everything closed, he's probably looking for a job. Irma, what are you doing?
1: I'm calling his hotel.
0: Oh.
1: Hello, is this the Hotel Lenox? It is? Well, I'd like to speak to Al. Huh? He's not there and you don't expect him back? Well, why not? Oh, the suitcase he left for security is full of old telephone books and all the sheets and towels are gone. Well, that's my Al. He never takes anything for nothing. Goodbye. Now, let me see. Where else could he be?
0: Now, honey, who are you calling this time?
1: The movies. Hello, Circle Theater? Do you still let children in for half price? You do? Well, did the man walk in an hour ago on his knees? Oh, you threw him out again. In what direction? Downtown? Thank you.
0: Irma, don't bother telephoning. If you want to find Al, just hang a sandwich out the window on a string and he'll come flying in like a buzzard.
1: Oh, please. Hello? Is this a candy store? Yes, I'll wait.
0: Honey, you're just wasting time.
1: No, I'm not. This is the most direct way to find Al. You see, the man in the candy store tells a newsboy, and the newsboy tells the first taxi driver.
0: Yeah, go on.
1: Yeah, and the taxi driver tells the other taxi drivers, and the first one that drives by the unemployment office tells Harry.
0: Harry? Why doesn't he tell Al?
1: Well, Jane, didn't you know Al doesn't wait in the unemployment line anymore? He has a stand-in.
0: Oh, no. Pretty soon he'll have a caddy to pick up cigarette butts for him.
1: Excuse me, Jane.
0: Yeah, quite all right.
1: Hello, is this the candy? Oh, Al, I've been trying to reach you. Where are you? In the telephone booth? Well, Al, I called to see if you'd like to go to Coney Island with us. You would? You'll be right over? Oh, swell, Alan. Thanks a lot for inviting me. Bye. Oh, Jane, isn't he wonderful? I don't know what I've done to deserve him.
0: Must have been something pretty horrible. Well, what bathing suit are you going to wear, sweetie?
1: Well, gee, I could wear that two-piece blue suit I wore last year. But I don't think it looks so good on me this year.
0: Why not? You haven't put on any weight.
1: No, but I lost one of the pieces.
0: Oh. Look, just wear your green one, huh? I'm sure that you'll look sensational. Come in.
2: It's only me, Professor Kropotkin. Hello, Jane and Irma, my two little gold chains. One with a charm, one with a missing link. Excuse me, a little joke I picked up from an old pawnbroker.
0: Why, Professor.
1: Oh, Professor, isn't he terrible?
2: Not in my room. Up there, it's just like going to the seashore. You can actually feel the moist spray blowing in your face from the broken water pipe. In fact, if it didn't make me so sleepy, I would stay up there all day.
0: Makes you sleepy?
2: Yes, I also got a broken gas pipe.
1: Professor, would you like to go to Coney Island with us?
2: Coney Island?
0: Yeah, wouldn't it be fun to go to the beach, lie on the sand?
2: What do you think is on my floor, a carpet?
0: Oh, come on. Be serious, Professor. Irma and Al are going to Coney Island with Richard and me. Listen, you could take Mrs. O'Reilly. After all, it's about time you two patched things up.
2: Mrs. O'Reilly, I wouldn't have anything to do with her if she was the last woman in the world. And by the looks of her, she must have been the first.
0: You know, it's too bad the professor and Mrs. O'Reilly don't get along anymore, isn't it? You know, when he was going with her, he seemed a lot happier.
1: I noticed that too, Jane. Every time she used to ask him for the ready laugh.
0: Yeah. Come in.
3: Hello, Jane. Hi, Irma.
0: Oh, dear. Oh, Richard, you're a little early. I'm not quite ready.
3: Well, Jane, I don't like to disappoint you, but I'm afraid I won't be able to go to Coney Island with you.
0: Oh, Richard, why not?
3: Business. One of my clients insists on seeing me right away.
0: Oh, Richard, it's so hot today.
3: I know, but business before pleasure, and oh, seeing you in a bathing suit would be so much pleasure.
0: Hearing you say that, I can't be angry. Could have been such fun, though. There's a personality contest, a bathing beauty parade.
3: Well, the summer's just beginning. There'll be other days. Maybe we can do it another time. Goodbye, Jane. Bye, Irma.
0: Bye, Richard.
1: Goodbye. Oh, don't feel too badly, Jane.
0: I'm kind of getting used to it. When you're that way about an important man, appointments mean nothing. You might as well throw out the clock.
1: But how will I know when it's time to go to work?
0: Oh. Honey, it's just an expression. You and Al, go ahead. You have a good time. I'll manage to find something to do. Come in.
2: It's only me again, Professor Kropotkin. Girls, I've made up with Mrs. O'Reilly. I realize I've been a blind fool.
0: Oh, that's wonderful.
2: Yes, to make up with Mrs. O'Reilly, you got to be a blind fool. But it's something about taking her to the beach fascinated me.
0: What is it?
2: Time will tell.
4: It's Al, chicken.
0: Come in, Al, honey.
4: Hiya, folks. Sorry I'm late. Was busy cutting off the top of my bathing suit.
0: Why did you do that?
4: Didn't think it was becoming. Especially the part that said, property of Coney Island Bathhouse. Al, chicken, so you got your bathing suit on and ready to go. Where's yours, Jane?
0: Oh, well, Al Richard can't make it, so I decided to stay home.
4: Oh, wouldn't think of it, Jane. You can come with Irma and me.
0: Well, that's sweet of you, Al. All right, I'll go along, but you don't have to worry about entertaining me. I just want to get a breath of air.
1: Oh, that's wonderful. And, Al, I hope we win the personality contest.
4: Personality contest?
1: Yes, we parade in front of the judges in our bathing suits.
4: That'll be a novelty, standing in front of a judge and not having to plead not guilty.
1: Al, the professor and Mrs. O'Reilly are coming with us, too.
2: That's right, Al. You don't have to be afraid to go in the water. With Mrs. O'Reilly around, the sharks wouldn't dare come inside the 3-mile limit.
0: Hello. Al? Yes, just a minute. Here, Al, it's for you.
4: They framed me. I gotta think fast. Get an alibi.
0: No, Al, he says he's a friend.
4: Oh. Hello, friend. What's on your mind? You got a guy who wants to invest in my deals? Charlie, are you sure he's all right? Oh, he just twitches a little. Well, in that case, don't send him here. We'll go down and see him. Thanks, Charlie. If anything develops, we'll cut you in. Goodbye. Chicken, we'll have to cancel our beach trip. Someone wants to put dough in my latest deal.
1: Oh, Al, you and your deal.
4: Yeah, but this one may be the turning point in my life. Enable me to marry you.
1: Marry me?
4: Yeah, and let's face it, Chicken, money is very important in the early years of our marriage. Because the children can't collect unemployment insurance until they're 16. So we'll be talking with you, Chicken. Goodbye.
0: Don't cry, honey. I was stood up, too.
1: But now we can't go to Coney Island.
2: Who says you can?
1: But you're taking Miss O'Reilly.
2: That's the point. When you take somebody like Mrs. O'Reilly, you've got to have an antidote. My arm, girl. Coney Island, here we come.
0: You know, they call New York City the melting pot. I don't know that it's true all year round, but in the summer, if you want to melt, believe me, there's no place like New York. Of course, if you want relief, there's always Coney Island. And it is relief. Because after a day at Coney Island, you can't wait till you get back to New York. Oh, frankly, I don't know why we came here. Coney Island has turned out to be a nothing. A crowded nothing. Irma, because Al didn't come along, is utterly miserable. She hasn't stopped eating since we got here. She always eats like that when Alice stood her up. She says it helps fill the emptiness inside her. As for me, without Richard, I'm completely bored. There's only one person seems to be enjoying himself, and that's Professor Kropotkin. You know why? He's burying Mrs. O'Reilly in the sand. He keeps saying,
2: "Can you still breathe?"
0: And when Mrs. O'Reilly says,
5: "Well, yes, Professor,"
0: he says,
2: "Got to get more sand."
0: Irma is still moping.
1: Jane.
0: What is it, sweetie?
1: You know, sometimes I wish there was no such thing as men. Wish there was something else.
0: What would you like them to be?
1: Oh, anything. Canary birds, dogs. No, that wouldn't be any good. We'd be spending all our time in pet shops.
0: Yes. And it'd be such trouble to find a husband who was housebroken. Look, honey, forget about Al disappointing you. We're on the beach. We came here to enjoy ourselves. Let's be gay. Laugh.
1: Hello.
0: Irma, that's hardly a laugh.
1: Well, I can't help it, Jane. My heart's not in it.
0: Why not, honey?
1: A man just sat on our lunch.
0: Oh, that's fine. That's fine. That's all we needed.
2: Girls, are you very busy?
0: No, Professor. What do you want?
2: Could you please help me find Mrs. Rhode Island?
0: Well, Professor, don't you remember where you buried her?
2: Well, I put a paper plate over the spot, but the wind blew it away.
1: Oh, here comes Miss O'Reilly.
5: Hello, girls. Oh, there you are, Professor.
2: Mrs. O'Reilly, where have you been?
5: Oh, I was up on the boardwalk. Professor, I've entered our names in the personality contest.
2: You and me? Your name and my name?
5: Yes, do you think we'll have a chance to win?
2: No, but we could set a good example of what would happen if Cupid ever starts using poison darts.
5: Oh, hush your spoofing. Come on, Professor, walk me to the bathhouse. I want to change into me other bathing suit.
0: You have another suit with you, Mrs. O'Reilly?
5: Oh, yes. I understand that a girl's figure plays a very important part in these contests. So I think I'd better wear the bathing suit that leaves me knees exposed. Come on, Professor. We'll see you later, girls.
1: Oh, Jane. Everybody's getting in a personality contest but me.
0: Yeah. Well, I'm not in it either, honey. We just happen to be stranded without our men.
1: I feel terrible.
0: Yeah. Where are you going, sweetie?
1: Oh, I think I'll take a swim. They say an ocean voyage makes you forget.
0: Well, Irma, don't go out too far. Remember, you've just eaten. You might get a cramp.
1: All right, Jane, I'll be careful. Why don't you take a swim with me?
0: No, thanks, honey. This bathing suit designs.

0: Well, Irma, don't go out too far. Remember, you've just eaten. You might get a cramp.
1: All right, Jen, I'll be careful. Why don't you take a swim with me?
0: No, thanks, honey. This bathing suit dissolves in water. No, I'll just sit here and amuse myself. Have fun.
1: I will. Goodbye.
2: Pardon me, miss.
0: Yes?
2: I just realized I've been sitting on your lunch.
0: Oh, well, that's all right. You don't have to look so terrified.
2: But I am. A lot of that stuff isn't on my diet.
1: What?
2: Goodbye now.
0: Well, I will be...
2: Hiya, Jane.
0: Well, Al. Well, Al, what are you doing here? I thought you were tied up on business.
2: Was, but the deal fell through.
0: As could be expected.
2: Yeah, but this one seemed like such a natural. It's a device for guys who don't want to break their promise to their wives when they told them they're going on the wagon.
0: What is it?
2: It's a bar on a wagon. But the guy didn't go for it, so let's forget it. Jane, where's Chicken?
0: Oh, she's in the water, Al. Last time I saw her, she was right up... Al, look at that crowd. The lifeguard's bringing someone in.
2: So what? Good-looking lifeguard? Some dame probably hollered for help.
0: Al, it's Irma.
2: Irma? Oh, wait a minute. She can swim.
0: Yeah, but Al, accidents can happen to the best swimmers. Come on, let's help her.
2: She looks like she don't need no help. Look at the way she's got her arms around his shoulders.
0: Oh, Al, don't be narrow. So he's carrying her. What do you want her to do when she's drowning? Carry him?
2: Well, I don't like it, Jane, and I'm going to let her know it.
1: Oh, hello, Jane. Oh, Al, gee, I'm so glad to see you. You see, I almost drowned.
2: Yeah. Fun, wasn't it?
1: What do you mean, Al?
2: Look, Chicken, I saw the way you were hugging that lifeguard when he was carrying you.
1: Oh, Al, I wasn't hugging him. I was practically unconscious. In fact, that's what the lifeguard told me all the way in. He kept saying, where do you want me to take you, unconscious?
2: Just because you thought I was disappointing you for the personality contest didn't give you the right to carry on with some other guy. Well, now you've got the right, because I'm stepping out of the picture. Goodbye, Mata Hari.
1: Oh, no, Al. Please, Jane, don't let him go. Please go after him. Don't let him go.
0: Oh, don't worry about him, honey. Give him a chance to cool off.
1: I don't want him to cool off. Sun's going down. I'm getting chilly. Jane, please.
0: Oh, honey, all right. If you're going to get hysterical, I suppose I'll have to go after him. Al? Al? Al, wait a minute. I want to talk to
2: please,
0: you.
2: Please, Jane, I've made up my mind.
0: Look, Al, Irma wants you to come back. Frankly, if I were Irma, I'd not only give you railroad fare, I'd carry your bags to the station. But Irma loves you, and I'm not going to see you hurt her because I love Irma.
2: Well, I don't want to hurt Chicken.
0: Oh, you don't want to hurt her. Do you realize what that girl goes through every time you quarrel with her? Do you realize what I go through? Well, let me tell you. Remember last October when you made a date with another girl?
2: Yeah.
0: Well, she tried to kill herself by gas. She turned on the stove, and she sat in front of it for 6 hours before she remembered it was electric. And then, so it wouldn't be a total loss, she baked a cake. Almost killed all of us. Al, I have only one life to give to my country, but to me, you're not Uncle Sam.
2: You mean I really affect Chicken that much?
0: Yes, you do. And if you're half a man, you'll enter the personality contest with her so she can have a little fun. Come on. What do you say, Al?
2: Sure, Jane. Don't want to worry my future wife and have her hair turn prematurely gray. She'll have a tough enough time getting a job as it is. You want a hot dog, Jane? They look pretty good.
0: No, thanks.
2: Yeah, well, tell Chicken I'll meet her here on the boardwalk for the contest. Got to make a call.
0: Who are you calling, Al?
2: Who else but... Hello, Joe? Al, got a problem.
0: That's enough for me. Goodbye, Al.
2: Say, Joe, I'm at Coney Island, going to enter a personality contest with Irma. What do you suggest? Forget the personality contest and go over to the shooting gallery if I want to clean up? But, Joe, there's no money in knocking over clay pigeons. Oh, you don't mean clay pigeons. The manager is loaded. No, Joe, may be mistaken, but think managers are out of season. We'll enter the contest despite your advice. Goodbye, noble friend.
0: Well, we're all on the boardwalk, and the personality contest has just begun. There go Al and Irma. I must say that Irma looks adorable. She's arm in arm with Al, and they're doing a funny little dance step. I won't say it's not graceful. I'll only say that one look at it and Arthur Murray had burned down his studios. Al is smiling broadly and strutting with his chest out. He couldn't be any happier.

0: fear if he had a written guarantee that he wouldn't get a job for the next 20 years. You know, I think she's going to win.
1: I'm sure she is.
0: Richard!
1: Oh, Jane, I've been looking all over for you. I tried to get here in time for the contest, but I guess I'm too late.
0: Richard, would you have entered this contest?
1: With you? Anytime.
0: Oh, Richard, imagine the two of us standing here in the sun with the temperature 140.
1: Well, it's not 140.
0: Oh, it is when you talk that way. Look, Richard. Look, Al and Irma have won the contest. Look!
1: So they have.
0: Yeah. Jane, look at this wonderful cup I won.
2: Oh, congratulations, honey.
0: Thanks, but personally, I don't think it's fair.
2: Why not?
0: Well, Al won the contest with me, and if I won a cup, the least they could have done was give him the saucer.

0: Came home and found Irma putting a bathing cap on a cake of Swan soap before she put it in the bathtub. So I said, Irma, what's the bathing cap for? And Irma said,
1: I don't want my Swan to get water in his ears.
2: Well, Jane, you know very well that Irma isn't serious because she knows that the best place for Swan soap is right in the dishpan. Sure, when it comes to washing dishes, Swan's in a class by itself. 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

0: not to breathe. So when we got home, I said, you know, honey, let's go to a movie. They're air-conditioned.
1: Well, what's playing, Jane?
0: Oh, and lots of good pictures. The Fuller Brush Man, So Evil My Love, The Great Waltz. Which one would you like to see?
1: Gone with the Wind.
0: Gone with the Wind? Uh-huh. Irma, you've seen that picture 18 times in the past 10 years.
1: Yes, isn't it wonderful the way Clark Gable never gets a day older?
0: Well, Gable may not be getting any older, but believe me, I'm getting a little grayer living with my friend Irma.
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10: But Oliver, Myrtle is my cousin, and I see nothing wrong in your taking her to the symphony.
11: Nothing wrong? Have you looked closely at her face?
10: I know, darling. She's not as young as she was, but...
11: She's still trying to act as young.
10: Well, I don't care to discuss it any further. I told her I'd have someone escort her.
11: Not me. What's wrong with that goon she's been going with for 20 years or more?
10: Well, they had a little spat, is all.
11: He probably saw her with her makeup off for the first time.
10: Oh, Oliver Anderson.
11: Well,
12: Uh-oh, here we go again, folks.

0: now let's visit the Anderson family. Well, this whole thing started when Mary's spinster cousin cried on Mary's shoulder and told her that Phineas Pilston, her boyfriend, had refused to take her to the symphony. Mary hates to see anyone in trouble, so she reassured her cousin, patted her on the shoulder, and agreed to get her an escort. Oliver doesn't know about this as yet, but he will in one moment, for right now he is coming up the front walk and greets Junior.
1: Hi, Junior. What are you hunting for?
2: Hunting? Oh, nothing, Pop. I'm just cutting some flowers for Cousin Myrtle.
1: I see. Myrtle, is she here?
2: Yeah, and she feels awful, Pop.
1: That's nothing new, is it?
2: Well, no, but this time she has something to feel awful about.
1: You mean she found her engagement ring was brass?
2: No, not that. But her boyfriend has turned her down.
1: Oh, well, can't be very serious. I'll go on in and have her laughing in 5 minutes.
2: She doesn't want to laugh, Pop. She just wants to cry.
1: Okay, maybe I can help her out on that, too. When you get those lilies cut...
2: Dahlias.
1: Yeah, whatever they are. When you're through, come on in the house.
2: Okay, Pop. Be right with you.
3: No, Mary. I don't think I'll ever love another man. Phineas was so kind, so thoughtful.
4: Yes, I know. I wonder why Oliver doesn't get home.
3: I gave him the best 22 years of my life, always at his beck and call.
4: Myrtle, please, dear, don't take it so seriously. Please?
3: And another thing, Mary.
4: Oh, excuse me, Myrtle. I think Oliver just came in. Is that you, Oliver?
1: Yeah.
4: We had company, dear.
1: Yeah, I know.
3: You lucky girl, Mary. Having Oliver for a husband.
4: You mean I'm lucky to have been married?
1: Well, well, well. Cousin Myrtle, I haven't seen you smiling like this for ages.
3: I'm not smiling, Oliver.
1: Oh, come now. The last time you were over, you were just personality itself, full of the old pep.
3: I was? I was, huh?
1: Yeah.
3: Well, Oliver, I don't feel that way today. My heart is broken.
1: Oh, well, it's nothing to worry about.
4: Oliver, would you help me a bit with dinner?
1: Huh?
4: I'm late, and I know Cousin Myrtle will want a rest.
3: You just go on like I wasn't here. Don't let me spoil your happiness. Even though I have very little, I like to see other people happy.
4: Well, the paper is right there, Myrtle.
3: I don't think I'm well enough to read, Mary.
1: Well, you might get Junior in a game of ping pong.
4: Oh, shut up.
1: Huh? Door? Oh, sure. What's wrong?
4: You're going to have to do something with Myrtle.
1: I am?
4: I mean, you're going to have to find someone to get her, take her to the symphony tonight. She has tickets and no escort.
1: Well, that face, she doesn't need an escort.
4: Oh, that's enough of that talk. There's nothing wrong with that face. She's a lovely girl.
1: Now, wait a minute. Girl is out. That's a word that's been kicked around at all camp meetings.
4: Well, she's only 46, Oliver.
1: Yeah, but those depression years didn't do her any good.
4: Regardless, I told her I'd see that she had an escort. She has to be there to present some medal or something.
1: That's fine. Now, all you have to do is find an escort.
4: Well, I'm depending on you for that.
1: Oh, no, not me.
4: Just a minute now. It's merely a case of taking her there and bringing her back.
1: Back here?
4: Well, she didn't say, but I...
1: You're talking to the wrong party, Mary. But I'll do this for you. I'll try to find her an escort.
4: Oh, you know how particular Myrtle is, Oliver.
1: Well, now, look. If the escort is particular, she'll have to stag it tonight.
4: Who did you have in mind?
1: Oh, well... Thought I'd ask Homer Meister.
4: Oh, no, not Homer.
1: Well...
4: Martha would pass out, Oliver.
1: Oh, Martha's too broad-minded for that. I'll run over and ask him.
4: Oh, it's not right, Oliver.
1: Well, it's Homer or else. He'll come through.
5: Now, look, Homer. I don't see no need of you going down to the corner and hanging around just because you got a new sweater.
6: Oh, that ain't the reason. I've been tied down too much.
5: Hmm.
6: I don't get out and get around like a fella should.
5: Well, there's lots you can do right here at home.
6: Nope, I'm going, Marthy. A fella's got to be seen around now and then.
5: Hmm. You coming home early?
6: Well, I might. And then again, I might go way downtown.
5: What do you know down there?
6: Oh, nobody.
5: Well, just remember this. I got the same right to be seen around as you have.
6: Ain't nobody stopping you, is there?
5: Someone at the door.
6: Oh, go get it while I tie this tie.
5: Oh. It's Anderson.
1: Yeah.
5: Come in, I guess.
1: Oh, thanks, Martha. Gee, you're looking nice tonight.
5: What do you want to borrow?
1: Borrow? Well, nothing. Just dropped in to see Homer.
5: Well, you better see him quick. He's going downtown.
6: Hey, neighbor. Right. Come on in, Oliver.
1: Well, well, well, what the best-dressed man should wear. Hey, aren't those pants new, Homer?
6: Yep, so's the coat.
1: Gee, they'll match that yellow sweater perfectly.
6: Yeah, you like them, huh?
1: Sure, for a change.
5: What do you want with Homer?
6: Yeah, what's up, Oliver?
1: Oh, nothing much. I had just one ticket for tonight's symphony, and I thought Homer might want to go.
5: Alone?
1: How many do you think they let in on one ticket?
6: Hey, let him finish, Marthy, dag nabbit. You know, I like good music, Oliver.
1: Well, that's fine. Then you're in.
5: Hey. How come you got only one ticket?
1: Why?
6: Hey, Marthy's got a lot of stuff to do, Oliver. Mm-hmm. Suppose we run out to the garage and then we won't bother Marthy. Come on, Oliver.
5: Now, wait, Homer.
6: Hey, you say the ticket's good, Oliver?
1: Whoa.
5: You heard what I said, Homer.
6: Hey, you know, it's been a long time since I heard classy music, Oliver. Yeah.
5: Homer Meister, you listen to me now. You'll do...
1: I think Martha wanted to speak to you, Homer.
6: Yeah, I know. She just mad she ain't got two tickets.
1: Well, maybe she could just go on over to my house and you can meet the party you're going with.
6: Yeah, who am I going with?
1: A cousin of mine.
6: Oh, do I know him?
1: It's a her.
6: A her? Oh, now, wait, Oliver.
1: Oh, now, don't start to apologize. She'll like you.
6: Nope, not me. I'm a married man, Oliver. Got one of the finest women ever see. Hey, how old is this gal?
1: Old? Oh, yeah. I'd say in the neighborhood of 45.
6: 45, eh?
1: Mm-hmm.
6: Is she hefty?
1: Well, no, I'd say around 140.
6: Well, how come she wants to go with me?
1: Well, she has to go with someone.
6: Yeah.
1: I wouldn't want a lady to go to a symphony without an escort.
6: Well, no. It ain't hardly a thing to do, of course.
1: And you love good music.
6: Yep, I do. Don't I?
1: You'll have a fine time, Homer. She's a lot of laughs. A
6: lot of laughs, eh?
1: Yeah.
6: Hey, how do you mean that?
1: Oh, nothing personal, Homer. Just jolly as all. She'd probably think you're all right.
6: Nope, Oliver. Tain't right. I shouldn't go.
1: No. Wait a minute. Now, look at it this way. Here's this lonely girl. Everything is platonic.
6: Oh, it is, huh?
1: Sure, and Mary could think of no one whom she'd trust with Myrtle like she would you.
6: Oh, she couldn't, eh?
1: Nope.
6: Well, of course, I'm a dependable girl.
1: She just wants someone to take her to the concert and see that she gets home unmolested.
6: Yeah?
1: You know, a pretty girl appreciates an escort with finesse, class, one who understands music.
6: Yeah?
1: That's why I thought of you.
6: Oh, you did, eh?
1: That's the stuff. Yeah. Come on.
6: Yeah. Well, I guess Marthy would understand.
1: Of course.
6: And I sure like good music.
1: That's the way to look at it.
6: And I'm helping out a neighbor.
1: And I appreciate it.
6: Nothing wrong in it.
1: Can't see what it'd be.
6: Well, okay, then. I'll do it.
1: Good.
6: Just for you, Oliver. Hey, you say she's 45, eh?
2: I guess I don't remember meeting Mr. Pilston, your boyfriend.
7: No, Junior. He dislikes meeting people. Something happened in his early life. He just doesn't like to bring it up.
8: Well, you'll meet him someday, Junior.
7: Yes, I must bring Phineas over. He's fond of children.
2: Is he tall?
7: Rather. He's distinguished looking, too, but he has a terrible temper. He doesn't know his own strength when he's aroused.
8: You don't mean he's violent, Myrtle?
7: Only when he's angry, Mary. But he's so sweet when he's happy. At one time, I merely walked to the drugstore with a neighbor gentleman, mind you. Merely met him on the street. And Phineas almost got 3 years. But they couldn't prove he had brass knuckles on.
8: Oh, Junior... Dry those few dishes for Mommy, will you, dear?
2: I get it, Mom. Gee, brass knuckles.
8: Oh, here's Oliver now.
1: Come on, Homer. Take your hat off.
6: Hat? Oh, yeah.
8: Why,
6: yeah.
8: Homer, isn't that a new suit and sweater?
6: Yep, tis. But there ain't no reason making fuss over it. Tain't the first suit I ever had. Oh, howdy, gal.
8: Gal? Oh, I'm sorry, Homer. Meet my cousin, Myrtle. Myrtle, this is Homer.
7: I've heard so much about you.
6: Yeah, I got a good report on you, too, Myrtle.
7: Oh, my. Huh? Where has this man been all my life?
1: Never mind that. He's consented to take you to the symphony tonight, Myrtle.
6: Hey, Oliver. I don't just see how I'm going to...
1: Oh, come on now, Homer. It won't take but a minute for Myrtle to get ready, will it, Myrtle?
7: Oh, my goodness, no. You hold him till I get my fur coat.
1: Are you getting a break, Homer? See, with a lady wearing a fur coat?
6: Yeah, I know, but you kind of misrepresented, Oliver.
1: Huh?
6: Boy, if I had a face like that, I'd nail a board over it. And she ain't going to see no 45 again.
8: Honest, Homer, she's just 45. And jolly.
1: Sure.
6: Well, I know it ain't gentlemanly, Oliver, and of course I agreed to do it.
1: You did.
6: But you didn't mention nothing about... Oh, boy, about that face.
1: Well, now...
6: And the fur coat ain't coming up that high.
8: Why, Homer, beauty's only skin deep. It's the personality that counts.
6: Oh, tis, eh?
8: Mm-hmm.
6: Well, all right. Wait till I see how she looks in the fur coat.
1: Here she comes.
7: There! Didn't take long, did it?
1: Why, Myrtle, you look lovely.
7: Well, I do try to keep myself up. Ready, Pop?
1: That's you, Homer.
6: Me?
9: Yeah.
6: Oh, brother. Oh, yeah. Well, I just been thinking.
7: Oh, come now, Hobart.
6: Hey, that's Homer.
7: Oh, yes, Homer.
6: Yeah, Homer.
7: You've made me forget my whole miserable day. All I see is happiness ahead.
6: Ahead, eh? Of course, this is only for tonight, you know.
7: Oh, of course. Yeah. Oh, well, we'll be back early, Mary. Unless Hobart has some other plan.
6: Oliver, we'll be home early, believe me.
8: Well, that's the happiest I've ever seen, Myrtle.
10: And the unhappiest I've ever seen Homer.
8: Oh, I'll get it, Oliver.
10: Probably Homer down at the bus stop without his fare.
8: Yes, Mary Anderson speaking.
11: Hello, this is Phineas Pilston. Is Precious there?
8: Precious? Oh, yes, of course, Myrtle. Well, no, she,
11: Oh, I said she would be. I'm calling from down the corner drugstore, and I am very angry.
8: Oh, come now, Phineas. The world doesn't stand still. Myrtle must go on.
11: No, that may be true, Mrs. Anderson. But she will go on with me, or she will go on with no one. And I mean that from the very bottom of my soul.
8: Well, you'll have to speak to her about that. Good evening.
10: Who, Phineas?
8: Right. Angry as a hornet.
10: Good. Let him see she can get another man, and he'll hang around all right. Jealousy's a wonderful thing.
8: Oh, but he's angry, Oliver.
10: Well, so am I. I don't see why we have to always be caring for some of your wandering relatives.
8: Well, this is what you wanted, isn't it?
10: Well?
8: Alone, quiet, no one to bother you.
10: Doesn't seem natural. At least Myrtle's gone for 3 hours.
8: Well, it was nice of Homer to go through with the deal.
10: What else could he do? Now what? Who is it?
7: Oh, Mary! Mary, the awfulest thing's happened.
10: Huh?
7: Let me sit down. Get me some water.
10: Get some water.
8: Oh, goodness, sit down. Oh, what is it, Myrtle?
7: Oh, Mary, it's Hobart.
10: You mean Homer.
8: Oh, what's wrong with Homer?
7: I don't know. Just as I was helping Hobart on the bus, Phineas rushed up and...
10: Oh, no. Where's Homer?
7: I don't know. They were rolling on the sidewalk and I...

0: And now back to the Anderson family. Well, Oliver Anderson persuaded Homer Meister, a neighbor, to escort Mary's older cousin, Myrtle, to the symphony. Homer started out all right, but met up with Myrtle's boyfriend, Phineas Pilston, at the bus stop. So far, no one has found Homer, and Myrtle is still determined to go to the symphony. So it looks as though Oliver will have to do it.
1: But, Oliver, Myrtle is sorry about everything.
2: Does that help Homer?
1: And Myrtle must be there to present that medal. It's her big moment, dear.
2: Well, I asked Schultz, and he said no. I asked Chapman, and he said, are you kidding?
1: Shh, here she comes, Oliver.
2: Well,
3: Mary, what am I going to do? I'm already late.
2: Look, why don't you phone it in, Myrtle? The men around here don't want to cooperate.
3: But you could do it, Oliver.
1: Yes, dear, that's right. Now run on, get your coat.
3: And I'll put on a little makeup.
2: I don't know where she's going to put it. There's no room on her face for any more.
1: Oliver, please do this for me. I know how you feel, but it's one way to get her started.
2: Oh, all right. But this is doing my reputation no good.
1: Oh, who's going to see you?
2: Well,
1: and after all, she does look nice.
2: Okay, I'll go. But I wish I knew what happened to Homer.
1: Well, I'll find out for you while you're gone. Now hurry, dear.
3: There. Right there. That's where Phineas leaped on Hobart.
2: Homer. If this guy's still in a leaping mood, he'd better look before he leaps. I don't like him just because he's connected with you.
3: Well, I told you he had a temper.
2: Well,
3: I don't see a bus coming yet, Oliver.
2: Look, Myrtle, pull that fur up around your face. This night air, you know.
3: I'm glad you thought of it. Is that man looking at you?
2: What man?
3: That smart-looking man there by the drugstore door.
2: Oh, yeah. I see him. Oh. Hi, Freeburn!
4: Good evening, Anderson. Gotta hit it.
2: Yes. Excuse me, just a second. It's Mr. Briggs, fine fellow.
3: Of course, go right ahead, Oliver.
2: Well, what's on your mind, Briggs?
4: I don't seem to recognize the young lady.
2: Oh, the young lady? Why, it's Myrtle.
4: A stranger out here, isn't she?
2: Well, first time I've ever been out with her.
4: Of course, it's none of my business, but, aren't you kind of close to Hope Anderson?
2: You mean with her?
4: Yes. I was going to suggest. I'm going right downtown on the bus, alone, and I'd like to...
2: Briggs, you're a lifesaver. She's taking the bus, too. Say, do you like symphony music?
4: I adore it.
2: That's swell. You want to go with her?
4: It all depends.
2: Hmm?
4: Of course, she's an attractive little creature.
2: Well?
4: And the fur coat and all. But, has she got the ticket?
2: Yep, and paid for. Come on over. I'll introduce you, and then I'll bow out.
4: You're a thoughtful person, Anderson.
2: Oh, well.
4: I'll be happy to do the same for you someday.
2: Well, thanks. That's all right. Come on. Oh, Myrtle, it's an old friend of mine, Freeburn Briggs.
4: What'd she say?
2: Nothing. Keep the fur up, Myrtle.
4: Well, by goodness, she has a dimple, too.
2: That's just the bottom part of it.
4: I can't see you so well in this light, but you're... fine-looking lady, Myrtle.
3: Everyone's so kind to me.
4: What's happening now, Oliver?
2: She's going to sneeze again. There you see. What's wrong, Briggsy?
4: Could I speak to you just a moment, Anderson?
2: Yeah. Excuse me a second, Myrtle.
4: Say, is that her own face?
2: Well, sure. What's wrong?
4: I'm not taking the bus, Anderson.
2: But she has tickets, Briggs.
4: Not for me. I have to keep up a certain amount of prestige. When she sneezed, that was the last straw.
3: Come on, Oliver. Bring the man and come on.
2: Well, let it go. There'll be another one along.
4: So, seeing how things turned out, I'll bid you a pleasant good evening, Anderson.
2: Now, look, Briggs.
4: I've seen enough, Anderson.
2: How did he get so hoity-toity, that little pipsqueak?
3: Oh, I just know we're going to be late, Oliver.
2: Well, the bus runs every 10 minutes. Now, don't worry. Remember, I'm just helping you out. Keep that fur up around your face more.
3: Well, I can't see anything if I do.
2: I know, and no one will see you either.
3: What's that, Oliver?
2: But nothing. Wait a minute. Hey, wait a minute. Here's Slim Slipnickel coming. Oh, excuse me just a minute, will you, Myrtle?
3: Don't leave me standing here alone for long. It's embarrassing for me.
2: For you, huh?
5: Hey, Oliver.
2: Oh, hi, Slim. Where you going?
5: Well, I take the bus downtown and look over the ladies.
2: I see.
5: That ain't Mrs. Anderson you're with, is it?
2: No. It's Myrtle. Just a friend.
5: How do you do it, Anderson?
2: Oh, you know, a fella has to do this sort of thing once in a while to make his wife happy.
5: Yeah. To what?
2: Look, Slim, how would you like to hear a symphony tonight?
5: You mean music?
2: Well, yeah. can escort a lovely lady.
5: Well, of course, my check don't come till tomorrow.
2: She has the tickets.
5: Well, that'd make a difference, of course.
2: Hmm?
5: Hmm, cute looker, too.
2: Well, now.
5: Sure dressed up good. Hmm? That fur coat.
2: Oh, you like her. She's jolly.
5: Well, of course, I don't want to cut you out.
2: That's all right, Slim. She'll understand. Come on over.
6: Bus, Oliver, hurry!
5: Uh-oh, wait a second.
2: What's wrong?
5: Everything was all right till she stepped under that streetlight.
2: Well, now, just a minute. You made a bargain with me.
5: Let go my arm, Anderson.
2: Don't insult a woman.
5: I know you
2: out.
5: Don't like me, but I didn't think you'd carry it this far.
2: Well, I just want to introduce you to the woman.
3: Oh,
2: top step now. Just take it
3: easy now. Delightful concert, wasn't it, Oliver?
2: Yeah.
7: Psst, Oliver. Huh? Oliver.
2: Look, Myrtle, go on in. I have to see someone.
3: Just one humiliation after another.
2: Well, what's wrong, Homer? What happened?
7: Well, lots of things. Hey, Phineas.
2: Phineas? Now, wait, Homer. I'm a relative, you know, Phineas.
8: Your Vivi have been waiting for you, Anderson.
2: Well, now, look.
8: And Homer has told me all about you.
2: Just a minute now, Phineas. I was just doing her a favor, and you too. I don't want any argument.
7: Oh, sir. Shush up, will you? There ain't no argument at all, Oliver.
2: No?
7: Not a tall, no, sir.
2: Well.
7: Now, look here. Phineas has acted real nice-like since I went over him once lightly.
2: Well, Homer.
7: Now we're friends.
2: Friends, huh?
7: Yeah, sure. He saved me from going with her, didn't he? Huh?
2: Yeah, that's right.
7: Yeah.
8: Well, I think we should clear this episode up completely, Mr. Anderson.
2: That's what I want.
8: I love Myrtle.
2: That's your business.
8: With a love that's all enduring and strong.
7: Yeah.
2: Of course, that's your privilege.
8: And I'm the type who never does things by halves. I will fight for her. I'll fight anybody.
2: Phineas, you let go of my coat now. You don't have to fight me.
8: As much as I don't like you, Anderson, I would rather have your cooperation.
2: Well, I'll do
8: than any satisfaction I might glean from wiping off the pavement with
2: you. Well, now, just a minute. Wait a minute now, Phineas. I'm not worrying about your doing that. I'm worried about whether you can get her to leave with you.
7: Well, now, look. I'll tell you how I handled a situation like this when I was a young fella. This babe says to me, Homer, she says...
2: Wait a minute, that's not helping us any, Homer.
7: And I right away smelled a mouse.
8: There's something beside a mouse who's smelling this whole thing.
7: Oh, now, just a minute. I'm finishing this story.
2: Yeah, but is it helping Phineas?
7: That's what I'm pointing out. This babe I mentioned, she come to North Platte, see? Wasn't nobody could make a date with her.
8: You're real true blue, huh?
7: True? Are you kidding? She was about as true as a $2 cornet. Well, sir, Isaac...
2: Look, Homer.
7: Oh, hush up, will you? Quiet.
2: Oh.
7: Well, sir, this girl had a profile like a stack of wheat cakes and a fur coat.
8: No, wait just a minute, there, Homer. You're speaking pretty close about someone near and dear to me. And I'm getting mad.
2: Look out.
8: Fighting mad, am I?
7: Okay. If that's the way you want it, Finney. Here, Oliver, hold my sweater.
2: I'll not. Oh, Homer, cut it out.
8: You hold my jacket, Oliver. I'll fight for Myrtle.
2: Wait a minute, Phineas. Nothing's going to be gained by challenging Homer again. This all dissolves down to one thing. Do you love her enough to see her at breakfast every morning?
7: Yeah.
8: Well, for years I have worshipped her from afar.
2: Well, it's safer that way.
8: Every waking moment she's been on my mind.
2: Yeah? Well, have you ever told her these things?
8: Well, no.
2: Well.
8: Do you think I should?
2: Huh.
8: She wouldn't think me giddy.
2: Giddy? Well,
7: brother.
2: I don't think so. You, Homer?
7: Well, it's all in how you do it, Finney. You gotta look right into her face.
2: Homer, look, now that's going a little too far. I think the sensible thing to do is just put your arm around her and look the other way.
7: Yeah.
8: The other way?
2: Yeah.
8: Well, is there a special reason for that?
2: Well, Phineas, you wouldn't want her to see your lip quiver, would you?
8: By golly, I think you're absolutely right.
2: Well, sure.
8: I've been a fool. All these years, I've been afraid of a woman.
2: Well, I know a lot of other fellows just like you. Now, you go on in, Phineas. Sweep her off her feet.
8: By golly, I will never forget you for this, Anderson.
2: Good.
8: Wait,
2: how do you mean that?
8: When you see us together again, we will be husband and wife.
2: Well, good luck to you, Phineas. Just go on right in there.
7: Oh, boy. You ain't doing that guy a good turn, Oliver.
2: Well,
7: that ain't right.
2: That's
7: ain't
2: the way
7: right.
2: He wants it, Homer. That's the way I want it. And if they get married and settle down, then she'll stay home.
7: You know, I kind of feel sorry for him, Oliver.
2: You feel sorry for him? After what he did to you?
7: Did to me?
2: Yeah.
7: Why, he didn't do nothing to me.
2: He didn't?
7: He took me by surprise at first, but I kind of run him down that back alley of the drugstore.
2: Well, you're pretty fast on your foot.
7: And I whopped him good with my knuckles right off his nose. Yep.
2: Backhanded him.
7: Yeah, backhanded him. Then he give up.
2: He give up, huh?
7: Yep. Just couldn't be mean.
2: What'd you do, run him till he winded him, or what'd you do to him?
7: Punched him right in the belly. Several times. Hey, but look, Oliver, look what he saved me from.
2: Well, I guess I owe you an apology, Homer.
7: You don't owe me nothing, Oliver. It's a thing like that that makes me appreciate Murphy, dagnabbit.
2: Well, then it wasn't a total loss.
7: No, it weren't, Oliver. Phineas promised me that after he married Myrtle and moved into her house...
2: Oh.
7: Yeah, he said he'd give me all the cement work in the patio.
2: Well, now, that's reciprocation for you.
7: Yeah,
2: I'm glad to hear
7: nice
2: it, Homer.
7: Yeah.
2: I guess I'll go in and see the courtship of the mastodons. I hope I'm not too late.
3: Oh, Oliver.
2: Huh?
3: I'm the happiest girl in the world.
2: Well.
3: Phineas promised to get the license tomorrow, and Wednesday we get married. Oh, I'm so thrilled.
2: Well, that's swell. How about you, Phineas?
8: Oh, I'm just so proud. That she's so happy.
2: So good. Yeah.
8: Come, my sweetie. Let us go out in the moonlight, where we can be alone.
3: Huh? Oh, Phineas, you do care.
8: Yeah, I do. Come. Let me carry your pocketbook, sweetheart. No more heavy work for my little pet.
3: Night. Good night, Mary.
2: Good night, you two.
1: Well, I hope you're satisfied, Oliver.
2: They're happy, aren't they?
1: That man's up to no good, Oliver.
2: He's a man. That's all Myrtle has ever wanted.
1: That's not true.
2: Well, at least we accomplished one thing. She won't be coming over here so often.
1: Poor Myrtle.
2: Poor Myrtle. She's never been so happy in her life.
1: Junior, what are you doing up?
6: I couldn't sleep with all that noise.
2: Well, they've gone now.
6: What was Cousin Myrtle crying about, Mom?
1: Because she's happy, Junior.
6: Happy? And crying about it?
1: Well.
6: Gee, I don't get it.
2: Don't worry, Junior. Someday you will. Oh,
1: she'll always blame me for this.
2: Blame you?
1: That Phineas doesn't know how to treat her.
2: He doesn't.
1: No.
2: You heard him ask to carry a purse, didn't you? I don't want Phineas coming around here later saying he got a bad deal.
1: Why, Oliver Anderson, she's my cousin.
2: Well...
1: She's not a bad deal.
2: Oh, well, I just got a side look.
1: I've always tried to be nice to your side of the family.
6: Gee, Pop, what's Mom crying about?
2: Well, I guess she's happy, too.
1: I'm not happy!
2: Well, what are you, then?
6: Here we go again, folks.

The Anderson Family is written by Howard Swart, directed by Herb Litton, and features Dick Lane as Oliver, Louise Arthur as Mary, Walter Tetley as Junior, and Herbert Rawlinson as Homer. Martha was played by Jacqueline DeWitt, Myrtle by Ginny Johnson, Slim by Doug Young, and Mr. Briggs by George Peroni. Music by Gordon Kibbe, sound effects by Ray Erlenborn, and your announcer is Ken Peters. The Anderson Family is a Hollywood Broadcasters production, transcribed from Hollywood.

0: Hold it. 15 seconds from now, you'll see the picture he just took. 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With a Polaroid Lam camera, you get bright, sharp pictures in 15 seconds. Snap, pull, peel. It's that easy. 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
6: I want to say just a few words about North Carolina, my home state, possibly the finest state in this entire union. We got industry of all kinds, pretty country, raise corn, cotton, tobacco, peaches, peanuts, all like that. Got colleges all over the state, fine quality, pretty girls, and run off the finest white lightning made anywhere. Hey, I see you all ain't forgot your raisin. But it is. This government stuff that you all use up here in New York and all, that'll kill you. It will. You can't tell what's in it. Here last New Year's Eve, I was up in New York, and I got betrayed into drinking several folks' health. And I was trying to be as robust as I could about it. And I kept on drinking their healths, friends, till I'll tell you the truth, my own pretty near become endangered. But, well, now that's not true about white lightning. Now, you can tell what's in that because you can see through it. And I never shall forget my first swallow of it. I took a good one, and I swallowed her down, and she hit bottom. And my face turned red, my eyes rolled back, and I gagged just a little bit. And then by and by, I got over it. And some of the boys says, "How are you?" And I says, "Boys, I'm doing fine, gaining ground all the time. And I think I've got her if she don't jump." "Yes, sir," I said. "Says, give me just a minute to rest and I'll try her again." There was one fella that lived there close to me there a while, a fella named Sam Wood. And he made the best they was made anywhere around. But he had bad luck with it. He seemed like every time he'd run off a batch, why, he'd get caught. And he has owned the county roads so long and got so old that they finally just put him to a cooking. And he is serving up the boys one night. He is serving up a mess of creasy salad. That's turnip greens. It's not really. I just don't know what else to call them. But he is serving them up, and one of them called him back. Says, "Sam," says, "come in." Says, "there's a lizard in my greens." Sam looked back and forth and says, "Hush." Says, "the others will want one too." They might be good, fixed right. Sam, he had bad trouble with drinking a whole lot of it, too. But he quit about, five, six, 7 years ago. And I got to talking about it with him one time. I says, "Sam, did you ever have the DTs?" He says, "Boy, I had them when they first come out." Now, I'd like to report to you here that there is excellent progress going on all over. Down there, even in the most backwoods communities at home, they're getting all kinds of modern conveniences. There was a fella that worked at the same factory that I used to with my daddy there in Mount Airy. And he come in out of the mountains one morning just as mad as he could be. And he says, "Carl," says, "the people up there in the mountains get to act just like the people in town." Says, "there's a family of them up there close to us that started putting screens on their windows, shutting the flies out on everybody else." And, well, then too, I think this is pretty good. Nearly all of our local officials can read and write now. They can. And some of them do their own punctuating. There was one in particular that I remember. He was learning pretty good. And he is down at the barber shop reading the paper and showing off. And, well, he is reading along, and he says, I see him while so-and-so paid the supreme sacrifice. And the barber says, yeah, I heard where he is killed. Says, don't say he is killed. Says he paid the supreme sacrifice. It's not very funny. I just thought I'd tell you. And we are thrifty. I'm proud of that. I had an uncle one time. He said he bought him a new pair of shoes off a fella. Said he paid $3.25 for them. Pretty brown shoes. And said he put them on, and he is walking on uptown. And said he is walking along, and said his left shoe commenced to hurt him a little. And he is limping just a little bit, and said he is walking on, and he passed one of his friends. Says, what are you limping for? He says, I bought these shoes, and this left one's hurting me just a little. He says, why don't you cut them? He says, I ain't going to cut these shoes. Says, I paid $3.25 for them. He kept on walking, there's a hurting worse, and he got studying about that thing. And he got studying, maybe that fella had something about cutting that shoe. He says, I took my knife, and I cut a little hole just about that size right where the sore was. And he says, yeah, you know, I wouldn't took $3.25 for that hole. Well, he told me that, and I had to get up off the porch. But now, them of you that has to live here in Washington, there's a whole lot to be admired about Washington, too. Cherry trees, monuments, and everything like that. The main thing, though, that I admire about Washington are the pretty girls. And I'm bound to say that. They are as pretty and well-built as any I ever seen tried to fill a balloon dress. And I love to look at them. My wife told me a long time ago, she says, you can look at the pretty girls, but don't you never touch none. And friends, I've tried to live by that. Of course, that throws me to do an extra lot of looking just to make up for that one handicap.
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10: I never knew there was so much in it.
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1: No, I don't think so.
0: What about that?
1: No. It's quite nice, though.
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4: Sorry!
3: A hazelnut in every bite! 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
3: Nougat and caramel golden light?
4: Sorry!
3: And don't forget the hazelnut in every bite! And again! 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
4: Sorry!
3: Thick milk chocolate for your delight?
4: Sorry!
3: Nougat and caramel golden light? And don't forget the hazelnut in every bite!
4: Sorry!
3: A hazelnut in every bite!
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6: Hello,
7: I'm Gary Bellamy. Welcome to Down the Line. 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
6: Food. We know a lot more about food these days and healthy eating, yet as a nation we're getting fatter. What's going on? And also, what's going in to our food? Not just chemicals and additives, but germs. Well, we thought we'd get in an expert, Dr. Melvin Kidwell, to try and sort out food fact from food fiction. That's coming up later, but first, let's go to the phones. Okay, Monica Dowlett, hello. Where are you from?
8: Gary, I'm from Canada.
6: Oh, Canada.
8: Yeah. And I'm in England now.
6: Right.
8: Working out here as a health and nutrition coach.
6: Oh, interesting.
8: Been out here for a few years, and I must say I'm starting to see the huge American influence in the food here now, and it's really starting to concern me.
6: Right. Why is it starting to concern you? You think there's too much...
8: It's the processed fake foods, and I'm starting to see the increase in obesity over here, the same as when you pop over to America and you see the enormous people.
6: You're Canadian, aren't you?
8: I'm Canadian.
6: Ah, well, I worked in Canada, and I know what you lot are like. You don't like the Yanks.
8: I think that's a bit of a generalization, Gary.
6: So what kind of food should we be eating?
8: Well, if basically you eat what was here 10,000 years ago, a caveman diet of good organic meat, good organic
6: wild
8: vegetables.
6: Wild boar.
8: Sorry?
6: Wild boar.
8: Wild boar's fantastic.
6: You can't get organic wild boar in my local supermarket.
8: You can always shop at local farmers market.
6: Okay, but a local farmers market, is that organic food?
8: It's less chemicals, less antibiotics.
6: How do you
8: everything.
6: Get chemicals into beef?
8: Sorry?
6: How do you get chemicals into beef?
8: Well, the cows are injected with growth hormones. They're fed...
6: What?
8: The cows are injected with growth hormone because in the old days, a cow would spend 5 years getting fat from grass. Now they make them fat ready for slaughter in 18 months. Same with chickens. They get them
6: what
8: ready
6: do they do with chickens?
8: In a third of the time by feeding them an unnatural diet and by pumping them full of steroids, antibiotics.
6: Okay, so if I eat chickens that are pumped full of steroids and antibiotics, sure, that's a good thing, because that means I get strong and I won't get any diseases. Can't you see the benefits?
8: Now, if you've seen what happens to bodybuilders once they pass 40...
6: Oh, but a chicken a day is not going to damage... We're not going to get, like, Hulk Hogan, are we? Or The Rock?
8: But these are small little things that build up in your system that aren't
6: okay.
8: meant to be...
6: Well, do you know what? Thanks for your advice. It's been very interesting talking to you. Thanks very much for your call. Next call, it is Graham Downs from Harwich. Hello, Graham.
9: Oh, hi, Graham. I'm actually from Harlow.
6: Oh, right, where the ferry goes from.
9: No, that's Harwich.
6: Right. What can I help? What's your first question?
9: Right. Well, Gary, with the health, I'm 23 stone, Gary.
6: Good. That's.
9: I'm big, you know.
6: Yeah.
9: It's been a problem for me because I've not been out of my house now for nearly 3 years.
10: Oh, goodness.
9: And, well, my point, really, Gary, is that it's a vicious circle, you know, with the weight, because with all the extra weight I'm carrying, it makes the exercising very difficult
10: of
9: to
10: course.
9: Do. And if I can't do that, then that makes it... Do you see what I'm saying?
10: I can see what you're saying. And it must be very, very difficult living. Do you live on your own, or do you have someone who helps you?
9: Well, my mother, you know, but she's knocking on, Gary. It's very hard for her, you know, it's very hard.
10: Lifting and things like that.
9: Exactly, yeah. People can be very cruel as well, Gary. They can be very cruel.
10: Is that
9: very,
10: one of the reasons
9: very
10: why...
9: Very cruel indeed.
10: Of course, is that why you don't go out
9: there? Mockery, mockery, you know.
10: Is that why you don't go out very often?
9: Well,
10: because of the cruelty?
9: Well, yeah, it's hard to say, you know, whether it's that or the weight in the first place. But obviously, the both factors, you know, have determined that I stay in a lot.
10: Of course.
9: Yeah.
10: And also, a lot of people who are average weight or whatever, normal, would be thinking to themselves, surely, you know, he should just stop eating, you know, and that's probably a very crass thing to say. And I'm not suggesting you do that, but maybe you should try changing your diet, eating healthier, fresh vegetables.
9: Yeah, of course I have.
10: Yeah. And?
9: Well, I've tried all sorts of diets, Gavin.
10: Yeah.
9: You know, the brown rice, you know, the fish, vegetables, the carrots, broccoli. But, well, you know, I mean, none of them are... Really as satisfying as a whole box of sugar puffs, you know.
10: Yeah, of course. Right. Well, thank you very much, Graham. Thanks for being so open and honest.
9: Okay, can I just make one more point while I'm on the air, please, Gary?
10: Yeah, of course.
9: It's a pleasure talking to you, by the way.
10: Thanks.
9: My point is the foreign boys, they cause a lot of the trouble, don't they? The foreign boys.
10: Graham, I don't know about that. Yeah.
9: Don't you think so, Gary? They cause a lot of it, the upsetting and all that,
10: no.
9: The trouble? Don't you think?
10: Well, this is a place for free speech and things, but you've got to have a better justification to say things like that, you know?
9: Right, yeah. Maybe I was being a bit unfair there, Gary.
10: Yeah.
9: Can I just say one thing?
10: What?
9: Gary, I really would like to get married.
10: Got Becky Simmons on the phone now from Sydenham. Hello, Becky.
11: Hello, Gary.
10: Hi, what do you want to talk about down the line?
11: I've been listening to the Canadian lady who's been saying that, you know, we should eat all the organic food, go to farmer's markets.
10: Yeah, that's right. Yeah, farmer's markets.
11: Well, I can't afford to do it. How can I afford to buy organic food, go to farmer's markets?
10: No.
11: I give my kids what is in the house.
10: How many children have you got?
11: Five.
10: And
11: so that's a lot of mouths to feed.
10: And also it's quite difficult to get children to eat anything that's too healthy.
11: Well, exactly.
10: They like their nuggets.
11: I've tried once, you know, saying have a low-fat crisp, but they just will not take.
10: No.
11: They do not take.
10: What about buying, like, a single big roast chicken, for example, organic on a Sunday, make it worse?
11: No, there's nuggets. Why did God invent nuggets?
10: Well, God didn't invent nuggets, did he?
11: Well, somebody very clever did.
10: No, you got a very good point there. Listen, that's a great call. Thanks very much for calling in. Next caller is Kenny Hogger from Walnut Street.
12: Hello.
10: Hello, Kenny.
12: All right.
10: What can I do for you? What's your point?
12: I'm ringing up about the thing.
10: The thing, yeah? What thing?
12: Like, the blokes were ringing about, what was he saying?
10: Which one?
12: All of them.
10: Well...
12: No, like, you know...
10: Yeah.
12: Like... I can't remember what he said now.
10: Obesity? Was it about that?
12: Yeah.
10: Right, well, so, yeah.
12: What is it?
10: Well, it's overweight people. Are you obese?
12: Nah, mate.
10: Do you know anyone who's obese?
12: Oh, yeah, bundles.
10: Right, so, have you got something to say about it?
12: So I think. If you want to eat that much food.
10: Yeah.
12: Eat it. But don't complain if you can't get out the door.
10: But it's an illness, isn't it?
12: Is it?
10: They can't help it, can they?
12: Of course they can help it. Put knife and fork down.
10: It's not just about eating food. It's about metabolism, isn't it?
12: About what?
10: Metabolism.
12: What's that?
10: Well, some people can eat, like, hardly anything, but they still put on loads and loads of weight.
12: What, ants?
10: No, not ants.
12: They don't get fat, do they? They carry things on their heads. I see a programme on Discovery, right? An ant can carry the equivalent of, like, you carrying a whole, like, Tesco's on top of your head every day, 9 hours a day. And they'll work.

0: Brits every day, 9 hours a day, and they'll work for the Queen. I'd do that and all. Call her the Queen, she ain't sometimes.
1: Thanks very much for your call.
0: Cheers.
1: Cheers, Kenny. Okay, I've got another caller in. It's Adam Frankel from Basingstoke. Hello, Adam.
2: Oh, hello. It's just a quick point I wanted to make.
1: Yeah.
2: It's been annoying me. Mm. I read that in Tesco's now, the petrol they sell, it's made up 5% of this new bioethanol stuff.
1: Right.
2: I mean, what's that all about? Oh, I can't work perfectly well with the petrol they were selling before. They keep mucking about with stuff and changing things. I mean, it gets on my nerves. It really does.
1: Well, thanks very much for your call.
2: Thanks.
1: Cheers.
2: Bye.
1: Bye. Next caller is Sue Reynolds, and she's from... You're from Hornchurch. Hello, Sue.
3: Yes. Hello. Hi.
1: How hello. Are you? What can I do for you?
3: Well, I sympathise with the larger man who called in.
1: Yes.
3: Because I'm actually pregnant. The thing is, he's moaning on about being large, but, you know, try being pregnant.
1: I love pregnant women. Do you know what I mean? That such a healthy glow and that womanly figure, you know, you're ripe, you're about to do what nature intended, fecund.
3: You what?
1: Beautiful.
3: Yeah, this is, you know, what you read in all the books and magazines, but I'm bored of it. You know, I can't drink, I can't smoke, everybody thinks I'm fat.
1: Yeah, I know, but...
3: It's just boring. It's so boring, Gary.
1: You're carrying a lovely little child inside your stomach.
3: I know, but no fags.
1: And you're going to give birth to this beautiful little baby, and it's going to come out,
3: yes,
1: and it's going to...
3: You know, no fags for 9 months. I've had a couple, but, you know, my doctor said I shouldn't have even had that, but well, a couple won't hurt. Well, I mean...
1: Well, maybe it won't. I don't think you should really smoke with babies. I know that they can come out stunted and things.
3: And Guinness. I suppose you can have half a Guinness.
1: I think you should just enjoy this time where you're doing what... We're all here on this planet to breed.
3: Well,
1: men and women. That's our
3: it's
1: job.
3: It's easy for you to say. You don't have to go through it. You know, I'm sick of this from men always. Oh, you'll enjoy it. You'll love it.
1: Yeah, but listen,
3: I hate it.
1: But apparently...
3: I'm adopting next time. I hate it.
1: Okay, thanks very much for your call. Take care. Thank you very much, Sue. That was Sue Reynolds, who's pregnant. Ah, isn't that lovely? Pregnant women are like great big lovely chocolates. Ah. Next call is Kenneth Pardue from Reading.
4: Hello there.
1: Hello,
4: yes.
1: Kenneth. Yes?
4: Well, actually, I agree entirely with the previous two callers.
1: Okay. Anything else you want to add to that? To their
4: points? I was going to say a lot of stuff, but they've pretty well covered it.
1: But they both said different things.
4: Well, you know, I can always see both sides of an argument.
1: Okay, well, thanks very much for your call.
4: That's okay.
1: Yes. My next caller is Ivor Moss from Exeter. Hello, Ivor.
5: Hello, Gary. How are
1: Hello.
5: You?
1: Hello. Fine, thank you.
5: Very good.
1: What's your point?
5: Well, I am a blueberry farmer.
1: Oh.
5: Yes, and I'm sure that you're aware that the blueberry is one of the most potent of fruits.
1: It's very good for you, isn't it?
5: It certainly is, of many health-giving properties. And I've written a short poem about the blueberry. Would you like to hear it?
1: Do you know what? I'd love to hear it.
5: All right, are you ready?
1: Okay.
5: Oh, beautiful blueberry, how I love thee. Yet what an elusive berry you seem to be. And how I lose my reason when you are not in season. Sometimes I search high and low, in fresh and wild, in M&S. But the hand of God touches you not, and then in despair I try ocado.com or co.uk. Now, that's a little silliness, Gary.
1: That's brilliant.
5: Thank you very much.
1: Thanks for that was a brilliant poem.
5: Thank you very much, Gary. Good, I wish all the success with your show. Bye bye.
1: Thank you, Ivor. That was Ivor Moss there. That is perfect. That's what I was saying about Radio 4 listeners, you know. You're just so clever. It's so good. Lots more of those, please. I mean, I've never, ever spoken to a blueberry farmer before. Who's the next caller? Hello?
6: Hello, Gary. Yeah, can I just say it's great to have a show like this on the radio.
1: Oh, I'm glad you're enjoying it.
6: I was calling in about the fella you had on earlier.
1: Yes, which one?
6: Talk about obesity.
1: Of course, yeah. Gary Downs.
6: Is that, you know, it's very often you'll find that obesity, it's not to do with eating. It's a chemical thing. It's a, you know, there seems to be no rhyme or reason to it. It's like my wife and I, we're average size.
1: Okay.
6: But our son, you know, he's overweight.
1: Is he? How much overweight?
6: I wouldn't say he's necessarily obese. I don't know how you qualify, but he's definitely overweight. Well, you know, olden days we would have just said he's fat, you know.
1: Yeah.
6: But there seems to be no reason for it. I mean, you know, he eats exactly the same amount as we do.
1: But he eats the same as you do?
6: Yeah, exactly the same. You know, so I see, you know, it's not to do with what you eat.
1: And what,

0: Same. So you.
1: Yeah, you know, if we go to an Indian restaurant, he'll have the same portions as us. But, and then when we eat at home, you know, we always make sure that, you know, he's not eating more than us.
0: But how old is he?
1: He's 6.
0: Well, there you go.
1: What?
0: You can't really give a 6-year-old child a man-sized portion of Indian food.
1: Can you not?
0: Not if they're 6.
1: Oh. Lucky I called in.
0: He is lucky you called in. You know.
1: Yeah.
0: You should...
1: I'm going to go and tell him now.
0: But don't wake him up.
1: No, he's not in bed, you know, he goes to bed the same time as us. I'd better stop him, he's just about to tuck into a bloody great pie.
0: Next call is Martin Hole from London. Hello, Martin.
2: Martin Hole, mate, Martin Hole.
0: Martin Hole.
2: Hello, Gary, how you doing? North
0: Fine,
2: London,
0: thanks.
2: Yeah, Martin.
0: Yep.
2: Yeah, well, I'll tell you what I want to say, Gary, right?
0: Mm-hmm.
2: If this was the 70s, right, would you say that bloke on earlier, he was fat? That's it, fat, greedy, isn't he? He's too much, he's a fat bloke.
0: Yeah, but it's not the 70s anymore, is it? We've become a bit more passionate and compassionate now, haven't we?
2: I don't know what we've become, Gary, but I look around myself these days, I look around and, you know, I wish it was the 70s sometimes, mate.
0: Yeah?
2: Yeah, at least you could call a spade then, couldn't you?
0: Thank you very much for your call. Okay, I've got Jerry from Whitlow. Hello, Jerry.
3: Hello, how are you?
0: I'm fine. What are you calling about today, Joe?
3: Well, I'm calling in response to a caller that I heard on your show earlier. Mm. The fella rang in to say that his children were overweight.
0: Yes, that's right.
3: Well, I'm ringing about my kids as well.
0: Yeah,
3: you
0: they're
3: know?
0: Overweight, are they?
3: No, they're not overweight, but there's something, the thing that worries me about them, you know,
0: right.
3: is they really get on me nerves. You know, every time they open their mouths, I'd, shut up, will you, you know. You know, the rubbish that they come out with.
0: Right. How old are your children?
3: Well, my daughter's 12, my son's 17. And they seem so sort of ungrateful about everything.
0: Yeah,
3: you know,
0: like I know
3: the other
0: what
3: day,
0: you mean.
3: I brought him home some bubble wrap to play with.
0: Yeah.
3: Now, I used to love that, you know, popping the old bubble wrap and that, you know. But they were just totally uninterested, you know.
0: Okay, but listen, but they are 12 and 17. I don't think a 17-year-old... boy, is it going to be interested in bubble wrap, to be fair to him?
3: Well, maybe not, but you'd think they'd have a wee pop at it, wouldn't you, you know?
0: Jerry, thanks very much for your call.
3: Thanks very much.
0: Thank you. Hello, Dominic Wise, where are you from?
4: Oh, London.
0: From London, and what are you ringing up to talk about today?
4: All the foods, the nice foods, are all cheap and they come quick.
0: All the nice foods are cheap and they come quick?
4: The other day I bought Burger King and I eat on the way home and I put the rubbish in my own bin, the dustbin. And then when my mum come round, she said, have you been having Burger King again? And I went, no. She said, what's this? And pulled the wrappers out of my bin. So I looked like an idiot unless she didn't believe me. I told her I got it from there and walked back of it and then put it in the bin. She thought I'd been using her knives and forks for eating up burgers.
0: Well, thanks, Dominic. That's certainly made me think twice about eating junk food. Now, if you're like me, you'll be pretty confused about the dangers of food, what with MRSA, BSE, bird flu, mad cow disease, CJD and whatever. And so I'd like to introduce our very special guest today, Professor Merlin Kidwell, a government food poisoning expert who can hopefully...
5: Merlin.
0: Pardon?
5: You called me Merlin, it's Mervin.
0: Oh, sorry, I do apologise. Someone's written it down on my screen here as Merlin. Was that you, Polly? Yeah, she's nodding me through the glass. Yeah, I'll be having words later. Right, so, Mervin, let's talk a little bit about food poisoning, shall we? And now, a lot of people bandy words around like salmonella. How does it work?
5: Well, salmonella is a type of bacterium that can be found in poultry, eggs and unprocessed milk, but it can turn up in meat and water.
0: Oh.
5: It may also be carried by pets like turtles and birds.
0: Oh, really? I didn't know that. So a harmless turtle could be a killer.
5: Well, not the turtle itself, unless, of course, you're a jellyfish, but the bugs that it carries.
0: Actually, it was funny. I was just thinking that Merlin is a funny name. It's one you don't hear very often, do you, outside King Arthur films and that, if you think about it.
5: In the right conditions, one bacterium can multiply to more than 4 million in just 8 hours.
0: Really? Now, are all types of food poisoning caused by bacteria, yeah?
5: Most.
0: But go on.
5: I thought you were going to say something there.
0: No, I didn't think you'd finished.
5: Right, do you want me to continue?
0: Yes, please. Yeah, you were saying it could be pretty serious.
5: Yes, the more bacteria present, the more likely you are to become ill.
0: So how can we guard against it?
5: Well, personal hygiene is vital and, of course, cooking food properly.
0: Mm.
5: These bacteria multiply best between 5 and 66 degrees centigrade, but are killed at temperatures of 7 degrees plus.
0: Right.
5: At temperatures below 5 degrees, most bacteria multiply very slowly, if at all, in fact. Mm. And at very low temperatures, some bacteria die, but many survive and can start to multiply again if warm conditions return. That is why proper cooking and chilling of food is essential to help reduce the risk of food poisoning.
0: Yeah, right, right. What are the main bacteria that cause food poisoning then? You know, and how, and do we know which is which, and how do we know how we've picked it up or what we've picked up?
5: Well, Salmonella, of course. Symptoms include vomiting and diarrhea. Campylobacter. Symptoms include vomiting and diarrhea. Clostridium perfringens, C. perfringens. Symptoms include vomiting and diarrhea. Listeria. Symptoms include
0: vomiting and diarrhea.
5: Meningitis and septicemia.
0: Right.
5: Bacillus cereus, B. cereus. John McEnroe's favourite virus there. You cannot be serious. Yes, you can. It is, in fact, Bacillus cereus, and you are gravely ill. Symptoms include vomiting and diarrhea. Staphylococcus aureus, Staph aureus. Symptoms include vomiting and diarrhea. Norwalk-like viruses. Symptoms include...
0: So what was that? What was that one? Last one?
5: Norwalk-like
0: viruses. Norwalk-like viruses?
5: Yes, Norwalk-like viruses.
0: All right, and let me see. Symptoms include vomiting and diarrhea. Right, yeah.
5: Yes.
0: Okay, we've got that's got that one. But how on earth do you remember all those weird names? I can't even remember my own sister's name and my girlfriend's, you know. Or other people I meet.
5: Well, you got mine wrong earlier, didn't you?
0: Yeah, well, that wasn't my fault. Okay, we're talking about food poisoning. We've got a call now from James Bruce from Coventry. Hello, James.
6: Yes, actually, my question is, why would anyone want to poison food in the first place? Well, that seems remarkable to me.
0: Hang on, you've got that wrong. You don't poison food, it's about food poisoning.
6: Yes. What do you mean?
0: Mervyn?
5: Well, we're talking about food that's been contaminated and infected by bacteria.
6: Ah, say what you mean, more than in, like you eat the food and then you get ill from it.
0: That's right. Okay, we've got another phone call coming in now, Professor, from Tish Fullerton from Goring. Hello, Tish.
7: Hi.
0: Hello.
7: I was phoning about food poisoning. I had a really awful experience.
5: What had you eaten to?
7: I think it was moo.
5: Yes, well, mussels are notoriously bad, actually, because they are filter feeders. They're often found near sewage outlets.
0: Oh.
5: So they can cause problems, although primarily the main cause of problems with a bowl of mussels is if you, in fact, have a dead mussel within the batch.
7: Yes, well, you see, I knew about not opening closed ones, so I'd taken all of those out, and then I thought, well, I'll be all right now.
5: Yes,
7: and,
5: yeah.
7: And I just had the open ones. It was delicious.
5: Yeah.
7: And,
5: well, they are.
7: Well, you see, you soak up all the juices with some crusty French bread. It's great.
5: Lovely,
7: isn't
5: it's marvellous.
7: And then,
5: Chablis, or maybe, or if you can stretch to a Montrachet. Superb.
7: I think we have beer. But, we got home, and it started really with gas. I mean, an awful gas. I can't tell you how awful the smells were.
5: Don't worry. I mean, we've all suffered from flatulence.
7: And that was the start of it. And then I had to rush off. And,
5: did you?
7: Oh, I was sick in the bathroom. I was sick in the sitting room. It was absolutely awful.
0: But it was both ends.
7: Oh, yes, that came later. The diarrhoea was something else. Mm.
5: What did your boyfriend make of this?
7: He was horrified by the mess.
5: He was probably gagging himself then, was he?
7: Oh, no, it was awful. You don't really want to see it.
5: It's not often that you have to cope with vomit and excrement simultaneously.
7: No, I never had. I never had. I didn't know the body could do
5: it. Well, it's your body's attempt to expel a foreign invader.
7: Well, the body is so efficient, I had no idea.
5: When you're in the middle of that chaos, though, you sort of resign yourself to it, don't you? You have no control.
0: I almost enjoy it. There's a feeling when you get to a certain point where you think, in for a penny, in for a pound.
5: Perhaps it's reminiscent of that helplessness when you're a small child and you're basically handing yourself over to somebody else and you're not responsible for...
7: By the end, I was sitting on the lavatory and throwing up in the sink at the same time, and I didn't know the body could do that.
5: You were convulsing, weren't
7: you? Literally, I was puking and shitting.
0: Thanks very much for your call. 0800 068 7060. Jacob, you're down the line.
8: Is that Radio 4?
0: Yes.
8: Well, have you a line to Channel 4, man? Because I'm watching JBL up on the TV, the Naked Chef. I'm trying to make up a big sauce pot of pork and walnut. And a man go too fast. Him leave me for behind. Him scamp around the TV screen. Now I'm left. My sauce is all burn up. When my son come round tonight, man, he will lick me into a larder, man.
0: You need to phone Channel 4, not this is Radio 4.
8: My son will bash my brains in if he sees this food I make for him now. You must call him. Jamie Oliver, him go to... Man, him finish up the wash the plate now. I'm still trying to make the basic.
0: Right, Adam Joplin from Burnley. Hello, Adam.
9: Ah, Gary, sorry. Just having a drink of my coffee. I tell you, I feel like I've been poisoned, food poisoned. I had a mixed soup of vindaloo last night.
5: Right.
9: Washed down with six great big bottles of Cobra.
5: Well, that actually sounds like overindulgence rather than food poisoning.
9: Yeah, maybe, but how do they, you know, eat food like that all
0: the time? Hang on. Who are they?
9: Well, them, you know, them, the Pakistani people, the Asians.
0: The British Asians?
9: Well, whatever.
0: Well, they don't eat vindaloo all the time, obviously. I mean, you don't eat roast beef and Yorkshire pudding all the time, do you?
9: No, last night I had a vindaloo.
0: Well, exactly. You wouldn't have a Sunday lunch for breakfast on, I don't know, a Wednesday, would you?
9: No.
0: No, you'd have Golden Grahams. Bye, he's gone. Our next caller is Harry Hammond from Maidenhead. Hello, Harry.
10: Hello, yes. I'd like to ask your guest Merlin, is it?
5: Mervyn.
10: Yes, I've recently been diagnosed with a food allergy where I'm not allowed to eat brassicas, pitted fruit or nuts.
5: Yes, that's known as Gray's allergy, I believe.
10: That's right, that's correct.
5: Yes, and have you had drowsy tinklings connected with that?
10: Yes, I have, a lot. You get a feeling, a sound in your ears like there's beetles buzzing inside your head.
5: Right, and allergy is obviously not the same thing as food poisoning. An allergy is an autoimmune disease where your body is overreacting to something.
0: A little like the previous call with the vindaloo.
5: No, that was overindulgence.
0: Right. So, sorry, what was your question, Henry?
10: Well, I just wanted to say, I've got this shooting pain in the heel of my foot, and I wondered if that could in any way be connected to...
5: Absolutely no way. Food allergies are very unlikely to manifest themselves in your foot.
0: Right, we've had lots of emails on this subject. Here's one from Elaine Clay, who says she has a severe eating disorder and it's no picnic. We've got one here from Brian Worth, who says he loves his food. And we've had one from Ahmed Hussein, who says, God is great. God is great. Okay, let's go back to the phones now. We've got Claire Wellington here from Northern Ireland, Belfast. Hello, Claire.
11: Oh, hi, Gary. I'm a first-time caller.
0: That's good.
11: Thank you. I've got a question for Martin.
5: Mervyn.
11: Martin, my grandmother has not been very well. She's 90 years of age. She's healthy, as far as I could tell, you know, up to this point. She's got a love life. She's very unusual. She had a scan, and I went to the hospital to see her, and the doctors had sedated her, and... The next time I went to see her, she wasn't looking so good, and they told me she'd fallen over.
0: Yeah, and had she eaten anything bad?
5: Well, this is the point I was going to make. It sounds like a very sad story there. I love old ladies as much as the next man. I don't want to sound callous here with regard to your relative, but my specialist field is food poisoning and not the sedation of old ladies.
11: Right. So you can't help me then?
5: I think it's something that you should perhaps take up with your local regional health authority.
0: GP.
5: Yes, possibly, but if...
0: How serious is something before you go beyond the GP?
5: How can I put this? You could go to a GP with a headache, but it could ultimately
11: could
5: result
11: be a brain
5: in...
11: Tumor,
5: exactly.
11: That's what happened to my dad.
5: Well, that's very sad.
11: We're not a lucky family.
5: Again, though, I have to say, I have as much sympathy for people with brain tumours as the next man, but... Once again, I have to point out that my field of expertise is food poisoning and not melanomas, tumours, benign or otherwise.
0: Thanks very much for your call.
11: Thank you.
0: Okay, my next call is Serena O'Neill from West London. Hello, Serena.
12: Yeah, I want to ask about food poisoning because I've always been really terrified about food poisoning.
0: Pardon? Sorry?
12: I've always been really terrified of dying of food poisoning because I've had this dog once that we gave some, like, uncooked meat to, and the next day it basically threw up everywhere and it died. We had to take it down.
0: Okay, yeah, slow down just a little bit.
5: Yes, what's the problem?
12: I'm basically really terrified about dying of food poisoning because I once had a dog that did.
5: Well, that's very sad. I mean, I have as much sympathy for dogs as the next man, but, basic food preparation, washing of the food and thorough cooking will destroy
12: most bacteria. Yeah, it was really funny. We did a summer cooking course. It was about 3 days. And the lady was a real bore. Anyway, she was really bad at teaching. So we couldn't really understand what she was on about. Anyway, we cooked it wrong. And we took it home. You know, you can take everything home at the end of the course, which is really great. Because anyway, we decided we'd give it to the dog because we didn't really like to taste ourselves. But it was really uncooked. And
5: well, there
12: so,
5: you are. You see, there, I mean, therein lies the problem. The food, if it hadn't been cooked properly, then it represents a danger to anything, any beast, other than vultures or insects.
0: Can you go to prison for killing a dog, murder? Dogs?
5: I don't think you could argue that it's murder. It'd be dog slaughter would be more appropriate,
12: yeah,
5: I think.
12: Yeah, dog slaughter. Can you get something on that, okay?
5: I have no idea, but you were the principal provider of the food, even though it had been cooked by another person. So.
12: I once spoken to a lawyer before, and he said, you can always get case on anything. I mean, I once heard about this burglar who got sued. He was on the house, you know, and he broke his leg while burgling someone's house. And he actually sued the lady.
0: Yeah, thanks very much for your call. That's interesting. All right, my next call is from Oscar Colkins from Great Titchley. Hello, Oscar.
13: Hello to you.
5: Hello.
13: I'm just ringing to say that I deliberately eat bad food because I enjoy the process of being sick. I like the colours.
0: Well, I'd love to stay and chat some more about that, but sadly, that's all we've got time for. Just like to say goodbye and thank you to our special guest, Martin Kidwell.
5: Maybe.
0: And join me, Gary Bellamy, on Down the Line again next week.

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1: 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After some years in the political wilderness, this is his tales from the backbench.

0: Tales from the Back Bench by Peter Tinniswood. The General Thingamajig, with Leslie Phillips as Sir Plimpton Makepeace.
1: Order! Order! Where was I? Ah, yes, the General Thingamajig. They want me back. Oh, yes, indeed. After 3 long years in the wilderness, they want me back in the house. The Wallers at Party HQ are all for it. They sent a car for me. I was greeted on the steps of the Party HQ by a bald-headed youth with a whinging, ingratiating Yorkshire accent and scuffed eyelashes. He offered me a glass of dandelion and burdock. "My 14th today," he said proudly. And then a person, I assumed to be an off-duty Spanish waiter from Cadiz or some way equally ghastly, appeared out of the gloom, gave Baldy's right ear the most frightful tweak, and took over the proceedings. I confess I didn't quite catch his name, but I was assured later by those in the know that he did indeed have one, and was known on occasions to answer to it. "I shan't beat about the bush, Plimpton," he said, as we settled ourselves in his office with a pitcher of taste-free sangria and a box of bandit-proof Mexican cheroots. "We want you back in the house. The party needs you." The party. Oh, my heart sank. "You don't have to do anything," said the Dago waiter. And of an instant my spirit soared, and the heavenly choirs sang before my eyes, danced and beguiled those twin bewitching sirens and symbols of the men of the League of Shiny Asses, inertia and indolence. Mine for the grasping once more, mine to caress and croon and, where was I? Ah, yes, the Spanish waiter. "All we want is your name," said the Iberian scum. "You see, Plimpton, the party is in grave crisis. Putting it in a nutshell, we have far too many Daves in the house. There's a desperate surfeit of Nicks and Tims and similar monosyllabic grunts for Christian names. What we need are Christian names of substance, names of strength and gravitas, names that roll off the tongue, names that inspire patriotic zeal and staunch feelings of steadfastness and fortitude in the face of adversity and grave national crisis. Tufton. That's the sort of name we want. Plimpton. That's another." I thought and pondered for a moment, and then I said, "Plimpton, that's my name. That's what I'm called." "Spot on. You've got it. Your name is Plimpton. Well done. You've cottoned on. And let me tell you this, Plimpton, we are going to put you forward at the next General Thingamajig." "What?" I said. "No, not to worry," said the Andalusian table attendant. "You won't be inconvenienced in any way. All we want you to do after you've been elected to sit in the house is to do nothing, say nothing, wear clean underpants for the Queen's speech, and always try to look vaguely interested in what's going on." I nodded. I doused my Mexican cheroot in the taste-free sangria. And after a while, I said, "Would you mind if I looked vaguely disinterested?" The Spaniard paused, as only purebred Dagos can pause. His eyes clouded over. "What was that you said?" he murmured. "I don't know," I said. "I've forgotten. And thus, with those words, I've sealed my fate. I've offered myself for return to the House of Commons. Have I done the right thing?" I asked myself. "Do I really want to go back? Have I missed it? 60 years in the House. It is a long time to sit there. But at least it has done wonders for my piles. For more than a half a century, I've been privileged to purchase cut-price whiskey and sit at the heart of our dear, beloved island nation's greatest triumphs and most frightful disasters. How well I remember that fearful business over the Falkland Islands. I'd been spending a happy postprandial meditation in the ablutions offices, reading a much-thumbed copy of Mr. Richard Hughes's masterpiece, A High Wind, somewhere or other in the West Indies, on leaving the premises in a mood of sublime spiritual and gastric content. I was accosted in the corridor by a pathetic, snivelling creature claiming to be the Minister of War. His name, I believe, was Bobby Nutt. Dreadful news. Catastrophe, he howled. There's been an invasion of the Falklands. Oh, God, he wailed. Why have they done it? Our troops are going to be most desperately hard-pressed. I'm not surprised, I said. Why on earth do they want to go invading a godforsaken dump like the Falkland Islands? It's not our lot who invaded it, he said. It's their lot. Whose lot, I said. I don't know, he howled. No one's told me. I wonder if anyone ever did. I suppose not. That was his name. I was coming out of the ablutions when John, that was his other name. John Nutt. That was the name of the pathetic booby. John Nutt, Minister for Ablutions. Memories. Sweet memories. I remember a quiet evening spent with the Labour member for somewhere absolutely vile in South Yorkshire, dealing with our comms in the House of Commons laundrette, which was interrupted most precipitately and annoyingly by the Chief Whip. The Gulf War's started, he cried triumphantly. There was no response. He scowled and snarled in most unpleasant fashion. Well, Plimpton, well, how do you think we'll do? I thought for a moment, and then I replied, well, I said, if Henry Cotton's in good form off the tee and Tony Jacklin's got his putting in order, I think we should... Before I could finish, he departed, shaking his head sadly and grinding to pulp in his clammy fists his precious locket of Miss Anne Widdicombe's sideburns, the facial ones. Not once did he look back. People never look back at me. Such a comfort, such a solace. Where was I? Yes, repeating myself. Faded memories and endless repetition, the real muscle and sinew of the body politic, the genuine hard stuff that fueled the fervour and passions and cherished beliefs and philosophies of the greatest characters of the Palace of Westminster. Major Attlee, Clement Attlee, delightful little chap. Many were the happy hours we shared as co-founders of the House of Commons Train Spotters Club. I remember with particular pleasure a foggy November Thursday evening spent together on Platform 4 at Clapham Junction, watching the King Arthur class locomotives huffing and puffing with weary resignation at the drizzling dusk, huddled in the lee of a jam Nestle's chocolate dispensing machine, our plastic macs and pixie hoods dripping with dismal gobs of soot and smuts. We felt a mutual trust and affection, achingly poignant in its propinquity. Major Attlee gave a diffident tug at the sleeve of my raincoat. I say, he said, would you like one of my egg sandwiches? I paused. My heart turned over. My ankles throbbed with emotion. Have you got pilchard, by any chance? I said. No, he said sadly. No. A few hours later, I turned to him and said, remind me, what did you say you did in the house? I'm Prime Minister, he said. Splendid, I said. In that case, you'll be able to wangle us a free visit to the loco sheds at Swindon. Oh, no, he said, I'm not that important. Ah, yes, such is the material from which the finest of political memoirs are fashioned. Do you want me to come down to the constituency at weekends, I said to the chairman of the constituency. Good God, no, he said. What about the surgery, I said. Surgery, he said. Are you ill? Do you need a flu jab? No, I said. Then bugger off, he snarled. Leave us in peace and make the most of your rest cure at Westminster. And I did, with pleasure, with relish. I took gentleman's lodging somewhere in the region of St. James and engaged as my housekeeper the estimable Mrs. Boothby. Dear Mrs. Boothby, she cooked for me, cleaned my quarters assiduously, and wore my hacking jackets and golfing socks with immense aplomb on her frequent visits to the Mile End Road with her sweet little chum, the shy and retiring Miss Dryberg. 3 years I've been away. Not long, I suppose. How can I sum up my feelings? I think through the agency of my maiden speech in the House. I'd only been in the place 11 years or so when the momentous event took place. I was snoozing gently on the back benches when, through the golden haze shimmer of postprandial prodigality, I heard this relentless droning from both front benches. Evasion of the Suez Canal, insurgency in Kenya, crisis in the coal industry, run on the pound, panic in the stock exchange, doom and despondency in the mercantile marine. On and on and on. I could bear it no longer. Unable to restrain myself, I rose to my feet and addressed the House thus. Mr. Deputy Speaker, let us put an end to this tosh immediately. Let me state here and now a political credo that will, I hope, rid us once and for all of this ghastly twaddle. It is my firm belief that there is no problem, however parlous, however grave and urgent, that cannot be solved by a long and slow weekend's bicycling tour of South Dorsetshire. There was a moment's silence. And then an uproar. Order papers were waved furiously. A clamorous chorus of hear, hears resounded round the chamber. The honourable member for somewhere relentlessly dreary in the East Midlands came up to me and put his arm round my shoulder. Well, Plimpton, you certainly made an impression, he said. Pity there wasn't a quorum. Happy days. Happy days. Where was I? What was I talking about? Ah, yes. Repeating myself. I think I'll potter off to see if Major Attlee is available for lunch. I hope he's brought some Pilcher sandwiches this time. I hope he'll manage to get us into the loco sheds at Swindon.

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3: And there stood Hector just like a bump on a log.
4: He did, eh?
3: Yes. After all his dad durned bragging about how smart he was, he couldn't even answer one question him.
4: Well, what kind of question did Professor Thistlewaite ask him?
3: Oh, he asked him the name of an artist.
4: Artist,
3: yes, let's see. What was the exact question now? Yes. He told Hector to give him the name of an artist of the 15th century. And Hector just stood there and said, don't know.
4: Well, I guess Hector won't be playing that game today, then, will he?
3: Yeah, he certainly won't. And just on account of that, the Academy will get the pants beat off of him.
4: Well, I hope they do. That Dad Dern bunch up there is just a bunch of young smart alecks anyhow.
3: Mm-hmm.
4: I hope Squidgeville does beat them.
3: Yes, but it'll be kind of tough on Mr. McCarr.
4: Why, how do you mean it'll be tough on Mr. McCarr?
3: Because he come all the way out here from New Orleans to see the Academy beat Squidgeville. And now
4: they... Well, it serves him right. It'll serve him right. Any fella that'd pay any attention to a game like football is just a Dad Dern fool.
3: Mm-hmm.
4: Just a Dad Dern fool, Zeb, and you know it. I've said it before, and I'll say it again.
5: Hello, pal.
4: How do you do, pal? Yeah.
5: Say, has that fellow newcomer been in here yet for that package I left?
3: Why, no, he ain't, pal.
4: No. See, we still got the package in the back room there.
5: Say, if that guy has given me the runaround again, I'll... Say, look here. Go get that package.
3: Yes, man. You go get it, Deb, and you know where it is.
5: And make it snappy. I'm in a hurry.
4: Sure. Well, I am making a happy.
5: Now, listen. I'm going to take that football suit along with me. And if newcomer shows up here, tell him to come up and see me at the game.
3: Yes, I'll tell him.
5: Now, tell him to come up there no matter what time it is. Mm. Even if it's only to play in the last quarter. I've got
3: play?
5: To...
3: Why, is Mr. Newcomer a football player? I thought you said he's a doctor.
5: Yeah, he is a doctor.
3: Well, then, what's he want a football suit for, and why...
5: Oh, never mind. I haven't got time to explain it. I'm due at the athletic field right now. Mm. Where's that partner of yours? Is he going to take all day to...
3: Just a second, I'll call him. Eb! Oh, Eb! Hurry up there, Mike, can't you? Pal's in a hurry. Say, pal, while we're waiting, how was them last signals the Hectors have got for you? Do you think they're good enough to give Hector a job on a big professional team?
5: Oh, yeah, the signals were great.
3: They were good, didn't they?
5: Yeah, he'll get the job all right.
3: Well, that's fine.
5: What time have you got there?
3: What time is he going to know? Well, sir, my watch says exactly 7 minutes past two, but then I might be a little fast or a little slow.
5: Uh-huh.
3: What'll I do? Tell Hector to see about that job?
5: Yeah. Tell him to see me.
3: Yes. Well, I hope he gets it. Because, you know, pal, I'm not so darn certain I should have given you them signals without letting Hector know about it. And if he don't get the job...
5: Oh, he'll get it. Stop worrying about it.
3: Well, I hope so.
5: Where's that package? I can't stick around here all
3: day. Yeah, pitch out that package, will you? What in position is the matter with you?
4: Trouble is with you, you're always rushing the talent.
5: Okay, now, let me have it. Now, listen, if newcomer comes in, tell him to beat it up to the athletic field.
3: Yes, I'll tell him all right.
4: So long, pal.
3: So long, pal. Hey, sort of seemed mighty excited about something.
4: Oh, it's that Dad Dern football game. The whole plague of town is acting like a pack of darn fools, Eb. You ought to have seen them over at the post office this morning.
3: Mm-hmm.
4: Grown fellas running around like a pack of young idiots.
3: By the way, you didn't see Hector over there, did you?
4: Yes, he was there, too.
3: Well, what did he have to say for himself now that he didn't pass that examination?
4: Said he was going to quit the academy and leave town.
3: Going to go away just because he ain't going to get to play football?
4: That's what he said. Said he was leaving right off.
3: Oh, the darn young fool. Why, he must have lost his mind.
4: Now, that just goes to show what football will do to you.
3: Oh, I never hear tell of such a thing. Did he say anything else?
4: No, he just said he had a mascot, but he reckoned it wouldn't do him any good now.
3: Yes, he's been sort of bragging about that mascot of his, kind of keeping it a secret without telling nobody what it is. You suppose he's got a rabbit's foot?
4: I don't know. I ain't never seen him with his shoes off.
3: Oh, I mean a rabbit's foot for good luck. For good luck. Just like the Squidsville team's got a mule.
4: Why, is that what they got?
3: Yes.
4: I'll be danged if I can figure where there's any good luck in a mule's foot.
3: It ain't just a foot. They got a whole mule. I reckon you don't know what a mascot is, do you?
4: Certainly I do. It's a mule.
3: Right there is where you're wrong. You can make a mascot out of any animal, like rabbits, goats, roosters, and mules, too.
4: Well, I'd rather have rabbit if it's like a stew.
3: Oh, it ain't a stew. It ain't a stew.
4: That's what you said, mule stew.
3: I didn't, but take mule stew. You don't put a mule in a stew. I said two.
4: Well, whether you put in one mule or two, it's still mule stew.
3: Yes, but I'm talking about another kind of two. Another two.
4: Another two, huh?
3: Yes.
4: And now you got four.
3: Nah, Dad, dang it. Another two. Another two of...
4: Keep on. Put in all the mules you want. But it'll still be a mule stew.
3: Oh.
4: That's what it'll be, and that's all there is to it.
3: Yes, but you don't get it, Dad. You don't get it.
4: I don't want any of it. It'd have to be a... Chucks, I'd have to be pretty dad-darn hungry before I eat a mule stew.
3: Oh, but I ain't talking about mule stew. That ain't what I said.
4: Well, then what did you say? What did you say?
3: I said mule stew.
4: Shucks. I'm going over to the post office. Darn if I'll sit around here and talk to a crazy feller.
3: Now, hold on. Just hold on there, you dad-darned old fool. I ain't crazy, I tell you. I know exactly what I'm talking about. And it ain't mule stew. It's stewed mule. New stew.
4: See? You're crazier than a loon.
3: I ain't.
4: Well, then shut your dad during trap for a second. There's a machine stopped outside.
3: Yes. I bet you it's that there Mr. Newcomer. He ought to belong here about now.
4: No, it's Professor Thistleway. How do you do, Professor?
6: Yes, how do you do, Professor?
7: How do you do, gentlemen?
6: Yeah. How are you this morning? You know, for a second, I thought you was Mr. Newcomer that's going to play football this afternoon.
7: Newcomer?
6: Yes.
7: Newcomer?
6: Yes.
7: Why, there is no newcomer on either of the teams.
6: Yes, I know. He was supposed to come out from the city and play.
4: Yeah, they're going to give him $50.
7: Yes. What? Who is going to give him $50?
6: Well, I don't know his name. Me and Eb just call him Pal. I mean, you see, Mr. Newcomer was supposed to stop in here, and I was supposed to tell him to go on up to the athletic field.
7: Great Scott.
6: Yes.
7: They surely couldn't be bringing in a professional player.
6: What?
7: Oh, I must look into this. Mr. Winterbottom, if this newcomer should come in here, hold him until I return. Where is Hector Smith?
4: Well, Hector left town.
7: Left town?
6: Yes.
7: What's
6: the matter, Professor?
7: I've made a terrible mistake. A terrible mistake.
6: Well,
7: I must find Hector Smith. We've got to get him.
6: Yes, but what's wrong?
7: Oh, that examination. He passed it, you know.
4: Passed it?
6: He passed it?
7: Yes, I asked him to name an Italian artist of the 15th century. I had in mind Leonardo da Vinci.
6: Yes, but when you asked him that question, Hector said, don't know.
7: Yes, and that's precisely the point.

0: Just go through the door.
1: Whoa! Look out, it's a trip!
2: Hang on, kid.
0: I'm going to turn my whip into a helicopter.
1: Whoa!
3: Oh, thank God, we are safe now.
1: Oh, look out, kid. A Messerschmitt. Ow! Hang on, kid. Hang on, we're going into a waterfall.
4: Indy, I cannot swim.
0: It doesn't matter, kid. The crocodile's going to eat us anyway.
4: Well, you killed all the clocks. What are you going to do about the natives with the poison dart guns?
0: Oh, shit. Well, we killed all the natives, the crocodiles, the Germans. I guess that only leaves the flying snakes.
1: Oh, wouldn't you know it? Quick, kid! This way! Let's crawl through this incredibly thin abyss.
4: Hey, Indy, what are these disgusting, snatchy things we're stepping on?
0: Oh, my God. Rice Krispies. I hate Rice Krispies.
4: Forget the Rice Krispies, Indy. We're about to be crushed by this great big steel ball.
1: Quick, Johnny, through this door.
5: Ah, Mr. Jones, two fillings and a polish, wasn't it?
6: Don't miss Indiana Jones Goes to the Dentist. Coming soon to your radio set.

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1: This is Stellar Trader Dave Hollins calling EarthCom 7B to 7. I'm 6 trillion years from Earth. I was supposed to spend the journey in suspended animation, but I don't know, I just couldn't get to sleep. I'm circling a Class 3 planet which has 3 moons. One is volcanic, one is gas, and the other moon is wearing an Hawaiian shirt. Hap, can you give me a bioscan on that moon?
2: Certainly, Dave. It is not, in fact, a moon. It's an enormous fat man floating in space.
1: Is he alive?
2: Yes, Dave. You see, the planet below has inverted gravity.
1: You mean things fall upwards?
2: Precisely, Dave.
1: Can't be much fun Shrove Tuesday. Goodbye, pancakes.
2: They don't toss pancakes, Dave. They bounce them.
1: But if everything goes up, how do the people stay down there?
2: Over the centuries, the Zygons have evolved feet made of Velcro.
1: So in short, Hap, that guy who's the size of a moon ate so much he got ripped up into orbit. But what about the Hawaiian shirt? Why is he wearing it outside his trousers?
2: Because, Dave, he believes it makes him look slimmer.
1: Can you set up a link with him, Hap? Tell him we're the little spaceship orbiting his waistline.
2: He says he's been up there 3 years now, Dave. He travels between the moons, propelling himself by burping and breaking wind.
1: Oh, boy. I wouldn't like to be in this star zone when he does a body belch, man.
2: At the moment, Dave, he's stranded. He's completely mined all the pinto beans off both moons.
1: That poor fat guy is stuck out there in that stupid shirt. Can't anybody help him?
2: He can never return to the planet's surface. No one can help him. Wait, Dave. Secure yourself, shockwave approaching.
1: What's happening, Hap? Give me Vidi. Look, look. There's another moon now. This moon's wearing a pink smock and yellow slacks.
2: It's his wife, Dave. She spent the last 3 years eating so she could join him in orbit.
1: What's that she's got with her? It's a giant bag of pinto beans. Look, they're holding hands. Wow, she must be pretty crazy about him. What a love story. There they go, burping their way into the sunset. I don't think I've ever seen anything so beautiful in all my life. What do you say, Hap?
2: I'd just like a second to myself, please, Dave.
1: Sure, Hap. And when you've got yourself together, let's get out of here.